0: were shot dead at the Hanukkah celebration. Closer to home, Master Builders ACT is urging the government to do more to strengthen the construction workforce. The call comes after BuildSkills Australia projected the ACT will need an additional 7,800 builders if it's to meet the government's target of 30,000 new homes by 2030. CEO Anna Nilagama says a reduction in apprenticeships isn't helping.
1: And I think we've just got to look at the whole system, where people are training, how we can better support them so they actually complete their apprenticeship and stay in the skilled construction trade, and how we can support people through that whole of career journey.
0: Overseas, international rescue teams have called an end to the search for two men who have been trapped inside a flooded cave in Laos for more than 2 weeks. Five of the original seven villagers were successfully rescued last week. Teams made the decision to halt operations overnight after the cave entrance was damaged by heavy rain. And there are calls for an independent review into the number of wild horses in Kosciuszko National Park after the government's latest population report. The report showed there are between 6 and 16,000 wild horses in the park, leading to Brumby rehomers and advocacy groups calling the data into question. A coalition of approved rehomers, the Australian Brumby Alliance and Wild Horse Sanctuary Umbango South, is calling for the next Brumby cull to be paused, also asking for the government to release the survey for independent review and meet with the rehoming sector.
2: Sports update.
0: The Broncos NRL Premiership defence has gone from bad to worse, coming their fifth straight loss to the Titans at Suncorp Stadium, 28 points to 23. Meanwhile, the Dolphins knocked over the Cowboys by 26 points. In the French Open, 19-year-old Mira Andreeva has won her first ever major after taking out the women's singles in straight sets 6-3, 6-2. And the Socceroos have drawn their last friendly before the World Cup, 1-1 with Switzerland. They kick off their campaign on Sunday at 2 p.m. against Turkey. Meanwhile, the Matildas lost 1-0 to Mexico in a friendly of their own. That's the latest from the Capital Radio Newsroom.
3: 2CC weather. Alexander Watson Insulation. Canberra's cold. Your house doesn't have to be.
0: Mostly sunny for Canberra today, once the fog clears, top of 13. Patchy frost and the chance of fog tomorrow morning, then a sunny day, 16 degrees. Possible shower Tuesday, likely in the afternoon and evening, top of 17. Then showers and light winds with a top of 15 on Wednesday. Right now it's 2 in Bonner, 3 in Reid and 3 degrees in Banks.
3: Canberra's news leader is 2CC. It's on now. 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
1: And as we go into the second hour, just before we introduce our next guest,
2: Early
1: in the program we spoke to Michael Collins from the Men's Table.
2: Yes, we did.
1: And Michael's rung through to say that he forgot to mention an introductory night at King O'Malley's is set down for 6:30 p.m. on June the 17th.
2: Well, that's coming up.
1: Yeah, that's very... Well, what's today?
2: Well, it's a wee next... week after next.
1: With registration on the website if you want to go.
2: Okay.
1: So go to that website. It was the menstable.org.au,
2: That's right. Yeah. That's what it was.
1: Yeah. Okay, it's been an interesting week politically, both in federal terms and here in the ACT Legislative Assembly. One man who's making a bit of a name for himself at the moment, a higher profile name for himself, is Thomas Emerson, who's the independent member for Kurrajong in the ACT Assembly. I guess we would get rid of the elephant in the room first. How does it feel to have another independent in your ranks?
3: Well, you know, sometimes,
1: good morning,
3: wish,
1: by the way.
3: Sometimes wish we had more independents in the Assembly, but I didn't anticipate we'd be getting more from existing parties in there, you know.
2: Well, 20 months ago it would have been helpful, but it's not changing the balance.
3: Yes, a little bit different now. But I'm looking forward to working with her as I've worked with her while she's been in the opposition. And, you know, like the Liberal Party has its own problems, which aren't really a matter for me, frankly.
1: Well, I think you came out also in the paper during the week saying how joyous it was to be an independent, so you didn't have to toe the party line for a start.
3: It's got to be tricky, right? But this kind of conflation of having a robust political environment with bullying or intimidation, which she's reported as the reason for leaving, I don't think that's... Like, everyone gets that politics is robust and we're debating difficult ideas, but especially in a small parliament when you've got 25 members, I think it's really critical that you're treating each other respectfully. I can kind of understand if there's a lot of back and forth and you don't really support the position that your party's come to, that could create tension, but... Yeah, to your point, that's exactly why I'm independent. I don't want to have to come out and defend a position I don't agree with.
1: Well, Gary Humphrey did. He came out, well, not defending it by any means. He reckoned that if she went to independent, she was letting down the party, she should get out of the Assembly altogether. I don't subscribe to that view. And
2: it's a common lament.
1: It is, yeah, but...
2: Labour does the same.
1: Well, I mean, the voters will speak at the next election. If they like her, they'll put her back in as an independent. Mm. And, I mean, he didn't mention Gary, nice bloke, like him a lot. But Gary, you didn't mention Barnaby Joyce. He didn't only go independent. He went to another party, for God's sake.
2: And to his credit, Gary Humphreys was something of an independent Liberal when it suited him in the Parliament, because he often voted against across the chamber. Mm. Anyway, okay, so that was Wednesday. Tuesday's budget.
1: No, it's Wednesday. Coming up this Wednesday.
2: Is it Wednesday?
3: Wednesday.
2: Sorry, it's always
3: tomorrow
2: Tuesday.
3: Being a public holiday.
2: That's correct.
3: Forward.
2: Yeah. Okay. Well, we've seen a lot of spending, or as the government laughingly calls it, investments. We've seen nothing but a procession for the last fortnight of spending. Where's the black eye coming? Can you sense something?
3: Well, this happened, I think, last budget. Mm. All of the revenue measures from recollection were announced on the day. We found out about them when we saw the papers. Mm. I'm keeping an eye out for that. My sense at that time was that they did a lot of revenue raising in that budget because it's early in the term. You don't want to, you know, slug people with new taxes and so on late in the term.
2: I wonder why.
1: but it's called strategy.
3: Will that happen in this budget? We'll have to see. What I'd like to see is smarter investment. Where are we not spending money, say, in keeping people out of hospital, for instance, or keeping people out of the mental health system?
2: Preventative care,
3: early intervention. We know these things save us money downstream,
2: lead
3: to better social outcomes.
2: Oh, but, Tom, they're long-term things.
3: Well, if you're in government for 25 years, you probably have time to see some long-term benefits.
2: They should have started that 18 years ago.
3: Well, and I do think this is where we're at. We've got a third of the budgets on the health system, and I think 4% of that goes to preventative measures.
1: Yes, one person who's written extensively about this is our good friend Michael Moore.
2: Michael Moore's a great advocate for the preventative
3: expert on this. Yes. And so it's that, and then also where's the waste, and not just the waste in big expenditure, big projects, you know, big ticket items that everyone hears about. But where are the little things that we're wasting money on? Getting a consultant to draft a report when we don't plan to do anything with it, preparing a new plan that we don't intend to deliver, all these sorts of things that cost 100 grand here, 200 grand there. None of them's going to solve the budget deficit on their own, but they're also not leading to actual outcomes that our community cares about. So why are we doing these things? That's the stuff I want to dig into.
2: Saul Aslake and John Stanhope and Khalid Ahmed have hammered home in various forum the problems that the ACT faces financially. Aslake optimistically says we're teetering on the brink and it's not too late to save us. But that would require some action, and Batman and Robin have written extensively about you either cut spending, raise taxes. They're the sort of choices that the government faces because of the diabolical debt load we're now sitting in. The incoming Treasurer, Chris Steele, Harry Chesterly, said he's a man, he's going to make some tough decisions. We're either going to get a walloping next week or this week, or we're not.
3: Yeah, and we'll wait to see what it looks like. I mean, even if you're not too concerned about fiscal sustainability, which I suppose you should be, we're headed for 10% of the budget being comprised of interest repayments, and that's a problem. And what it means is in the Assembly, every debate that comes up, every motion that's brought forward is framed in terms of what can and can't be afforded, which perhaps should be the case anyway, but everything is framed in this. We're in a constrained fiscal environment, so we can't spend money on things like extra whistleblowing support, which I'm sure we're going to talk about. Extra money on things like basic municipal services, repairing footpaths quickly, and so on. But when we don't do that, that creates costs as well. So in the last financial year, the government spent $6.6 million repairing and maintaining footpaths, but spent $2.5 million on the legal costs and damages stemming from injuries caused by not having repaired footpaths in time.
2: Such a false economy.
3: Right? Well, exactly. The costs show up somewhere else, maybe in someone else's portfolio, in some other area, in some future government. But at the end of the day, it's us as taxpayers, it's our community that pays the price.
1: Yeah, of course, it's not the debt in itself, it's the interest rate, as you point out. And the same goes for the federal budget and the federal finances. And, you know, don't start me on Victoria, because
2: we're not far behind.
1: We're not far behind indeed. And look at their population compared to ours.
2: Well,
1: but the interest is a killer. And there's some horrendous figures going around that will never pay off. It'll be our kids and grandkids that'll do it.
2: Well, nobody will ever pay it off. It'll just be a perpetual cost.
1: Just before we go on to our next thing, there's been a motor vehicle accident on Parkinson Street in Weston. Fire and ambulance crews are being allocated, so I guess they're there by now. But the message being, might be a good place to steer clear of Parkinson Street in Weston, where there's a motor vehicle accident.
2: That's no good.
1: Okay.
2: Okay, you had a bit of a week on whistleblowing. Can you just take us through what scandals you had to share with the public of the ACT, and what happened in denying you that opportunity?
3: Sure. So as people can probably imagine, I get people coming to me with all sorts of allegations all the time. I'm sure this happens with all members. Issues that they've seen, whether within government or as a contractor to government or outside of government. We have protections in our whistleblowing laws for public servants if they've made reports and haven't had those reports actioned appropriately to bring them to a member of the Legislative Assembly or a journalist for that matter, so you're part of the circle as well, which obviously is there as a kind of safeguard if things aren't being appropriately investigated to basically be able to use public scrutiny to make that happen. I have had this happen in a range of areas, but in the two areas that I raised in the Assembly, one was from the former head of the Office of Aboriginal and Torres Strait Islander Affairs within the ACT government, who'd raised allegations of maladministration and non-compliance with multiple different pieces of legislation in relation to the ACT government's failure to deliver on its commitments to First Nations people.
2: To which his name is attached. We know who he is.
3: Exactly. This was not anonymous. It had already been... I made this public through a Freedom of Information request, which came out earlier this year. He then provided public commentary. He had since resigned from the service about his frustrations. And basically what the Freedom of Information request revealed was 2.5 years of raising concerns internally through the appropriate channels with no apparent action, which the matter was then announced to be investigated on the day that it was made public in March of this year, that it would be referred to the Public Sector Standards Commissioner. The other matter relates to CIT. They established in early 2024, or announced in early 2024, that CIT would be host to the country's first TAFE Centre of Excellence. They're now being set up across the country, and this one focused on electric vehicle training. We got a lot of mechanics who need upskilling.
2: Which is very virtuous, yeah.
3: Yeah, it's important work. Mm. Perhaps makes sense for it to be in the ACT. We got a lot of uptake here.
2: But?
3: But... what was put to me by a whistleblower, anonymous in this case, an employee at CIT, is that the procurement process for getting vehicles to train on had been drawn out for some reason and taken 12, 18 months. And so they were looking around for what vehicles can we train people on in the meantime. And the allegation I had in the assembly is that among the solutions that was landed on was hiring out rental EVs, you know, from Hertz or whoever
2: else.
3: Sort
2: of ingenious, prima facie, isn't it? Well,
3: yeah, it's a novel solution. Training people on them.
1: Well, it was Hertz in this case, wasn't it? That was published.
3: That was the one name that was included. Yeah. Training people on them and then returning them to the hire company without telling them that it
2: happened.
3: The
2: hire company had no idea that the car they were leasing out was being serviced.
3: Exactly, yeah.
1: But didn't they come out and deny that?
3: The CEO of CIT came out and denied it, categorically denied the allegations, while also saying an investigation was ongoing into the allegations, which I don't know that those two things can be said together. Mm. Look, the CEO of CIT has the right to say what they say.
1: Sure.
3: She obviously has a public platform to be able to do so. This is also the CEO who's been found to have actively misled her board in relation to a misconduct finding.
2: You've called for her departure.
3: On the basis of that, I mean, you can't lie to your board, and an assembly committee found that she had grounds for dismissal based on her employment contract, which was made public through that committee process.
2: Yes.
3: What frustrated me in this case with the whistleblower disclosures is I tabled the two disclosures from the whistleblowers, which were made internally, which is what the Public Interest Disclosure Act, what our whistleblower laws allow them to provide to a member, and accompanying statements explaining their experience. Tabled them in the assembly and sought to make them public. The opposition and the government then voted together to not allow for that to happen.
2: They were not allowing publication of it.
3: Not allowing publication of it, which means they've got access to the documents I tabled, all the members of the assembly do. The public isn't able to read them, which means while the CEO of CIT has categorically denied the allegations, hasn't been made public what the full scope of allegations actually is, which is contained in the disclosure. So I think it's a real... the reason we have whistleblowing protections and these frameworks is for people who aren't at the top of their kind of power hierarchy to be able to have some power and protection and have their voice elevated when they're trying to do the right thing,
2: Why did they gang up on you? What was the trouble in the Legislative Assembly?
3: So they deferred, the opposition leader moved to defer that debate until the next day to have time to consider whether or not it was something they wanted to do. In the meantime, the government got legal advice from the government solicitor, which they indicated said that these documents could not be published because they were held, they were part of ongoing investigations, which the opposition accepted. The crossbench, so the Greens and also Fiona Carrick and obviously I disagreed, and we voted to make them public. The reason those matters are now being investigated, in one case, Public Sector Standards Commissioner, the other case, the Integrity Commission, is because they had been made public. I explained that with the Brendan Moyle First Nations allegations in relation to treatment of First Nations public servants and so on. In the other case, on the Tuesday, I think it was, maybe it was the Wednesday, I table the documents, I speak about it in the assembly, and then the Integrity Commission, of course, starts making inquiries and gains access to these documents. The following day, we vote not to publish them because they're held by the Integrity Commission.
2: Gotcha.
3: Unbelievable.
2: You'll find out in about 2 or 3 years from the Integrity Commission.
3: Well, exactly.
1: Well, in the case of the CIT, you know, they haven't had a really good run with their CEOs, have they?
3: Yeah, things have been going well there, apparently. Mm. Very frustrating.
1: Okay, we'll take a break with time at 10:20. And Tom Emerson is our guest, the independent member for Kurrajong in the ACT Assembly.
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1: It's 23 minutes past 10, and this is the City News Sunday Roast on a rather glum sort of a Sunday morning, the 1 week into to winter.
2: But brightened by the presence of Tom Emerson.
1: Absolutely.
2: Independent member for Kurrajong. Tom, you left us with a sense of frustration that they'd all ganged up and taken away the bat and the ball, and you can't share your secrets with the rest of us. Mm. But putting aside that moment, what is it you actually want? Because they're examples of something that you aspire through the Assembly to achieve. What is it?
3: There were two things that I brought about in the motion. I did this all within the debate on another motion that I'd moved to improve our whistleblowing protection framework. A couple of things. One is to introduce a dedicated whistleblower support service for public servants to be able to go to and get legal, well-being and casework support when they have an issue they want to escalate, ensure they're doing so appropriately while remaining protected, and also make sure they actually understand what their rights are at each stage and how things should be escalated. New South Wales did this in 2024. Sounds like it's going really, really well.
2: So there's a model there.
3: So there's a model there that we can replicate in New South Wales. It's in the New South Wales Ombudsman's office, which probably makes sense here as well. And that was supported. The Assembly's happy to do that. I engaged with the Chief Minister's office beforehand and they were kind of open to doing this. When it happens, we'll see.
2: There's an irony though, isn't it? That they agree whistleblowers should get a level of protection and assistance. Except you've got whistleblower evidence that will not go forward.
3: So on the Wednesday, the Assembly voted to strengthen our whistleblowing framework, and then on the Thursday, it voted to silence two whistleblowers who provided their disclosures to the Assembly. So, yeah, there is an irony. The other element is to update our whistleblowing law. So our Public Interest Disclosure Act was introduced in 1994. We were one of the first jurisdictions in the world to have dedicated whistleblowing laws like these. It was updated in 2012, but hasn't been updated since then. And the government commissioned a review of those laws in 2023. It made 36 recommendations, more than, might be 31, more than 30 recommendations. The government noted them all at the time and said, we'll come back next term and implement, provide a more detailed response.
2: But surprise,
3: we haven't heard anything since then. So I'm calling for, you know, let's make some changes. And one of the, based on that review, strengthen up our laws, modernise the framework. One of the issues there is that whether or not someone gets protections under the Public Interest Disclosure Act is essentially determined by the Integrity Commission. So the Integrity Commission, you have to escalate something to them for them to make an assessment and say, this is disclosable conduct, you've disclosed it in good faith in the appropriate way, therefore you are protected.
2: It gives them an immunity to prosecution.
3: Essentially. But of course, if you're, say, the CEO of CIT, let's use that example, and you're the reporting person within your organisation, there'd be some human resistance to escalating something to the Integrity Commission within your own organisation, right? Mm. So if you get something reported to you, say, as the Director General or the Head of Service, or in this case, the CEO, you make a determination whether or not that meets the threshold for having to be assessed by the Integrity Commission. And so in the...
1: Caesar judging Caesar.
3: So in the case that I've told you about, exactly, it didn't get escalated to the Integrity Commission. They said, we don't think it's disclosable conduct. So the person doesn't receive the protections they would otherwise receive if it was deemed to be disclosable conduct by the Integrity Commission.
1: Yeah, I just say, folks, if you're still confused, you're an excellent company.
3: So the short story is, we want to make sure people have the protections that they deserve from the moment they disclose. Mm. We want to make sure that there aren't inbuilt barriers to escalating something appropriately, and there are natural human barriers, which is protectionism. You know, people don't want their own organisation to be tarred with having being part of an investigation on the part of the Integrity Commission. I can understand that. So how do we update our laws so that barrier is
2: Well, what are you
3: there?
2: Suggesting to get around the hurdle of the chief executive, in this, say, using your example, having a contrary view to the reporting public servant?
3: So one of the recommendations out of that review was to take that function from the Integrity Commission and give it to the Public Sector Standards Commissioner, and have the Integrity Commission deal only with serious corrupt conduct. But if we're just talking about good old-fashioned maladministration and public safety issues, have those dealt with by the Public Sector Standards Commissioner, and there are a range of other recommendations related to that.
1: Do they have the same sort of powers as the Integrity Commission?
3: Well, and so this is where we would need to update the laws to provide them with appropriate powers. But I can see how going to the Integrity Commission kind of feels like the nuclear option. Going to the Public Sector Standards Commissioner for an independent investigation is a little bit different, but there are other changes that need to happen. Some of the protections aren't provided if you make an anonymous report, which, of course, people, if they're still employed, might be more inclined to do because they fear retribution in their workplace. I think those protections should be extended to people, whether the report's made anonymously or not, if you're an active public servant and you want to protect yourself in making a disclosure. So there are a range of things to improve, but I think having that dedicated support function would also help, because they could say, well, hey, look, you've provided us with the material that you provided to your manager or the person above your manager, and we think this should have gone upstream further. This should have gone further up the hierarchy, but hasn't. So we're going to support you to ensure that it does. That's where that dedicated support function, I think, would be really helpful, because public servants themselves, I mean, I'm trying to get across the laws, I'm trying to explain them to you. They're not, obviously not everyone's across their protections and whether or not something meets an appropriate threshold. So having someone who knows and can provide that ongoing support through an entire case, I think, would be really, really valuable.
1: Yeah, I think they've had similar cases in Queensland too, with whistleblower protections.
3: Yeah.
1: And some of them very serious, and people have been absolutely destroyed because of the lack of protective measures in that legislation. There's a couple that I can think of, but I won't bore you with those.
3: Well, there are plenty of federal examples, recent ones like Richard Boyle, who exposed unethical practices at the ATO. Everyone agrees that he did, and he was prosecuted for doing so. Generally speaking, people aren't blowing the whistle for their own benefit. They're doing it because it's the right thing to do. And so stepping out...
1: And the messenger gets shot as a result.
3: Well, exactly. So that's what we want to avoid, is protecting the people who have led to the harmful practices, are responsible for the unethical conduct, or who are engaged in the maladministration and the wrongdoing within the public service, protecting them and then prosecuting the people who speak out about them. It should really be the other way around.
1: Yeah, exactly. Thomas, pardon me, Thomas, good to see you.
2: Yes.
1: Thanks for coming into the studio and we'll catch up soon.
3: Thanks for the
1: You've had a busy week.
3: Cheers, thanks for having me in.
2: Thanks, Tom.
1: Thomas Emerson is the independent member for Kurrajong in the ACT Assembly. It's just on 10:30.
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3: 27 minutes to 11, and let's check news headlines once again. James Wybrow, good morning.
4: Morning, Rod. Morning, Ian. G'day. A manhunt is underway in Sydney's east after a daylight stabbing attack in Bondi. The opposition has slammed the approval of a $250 million loan to a foreign company, and the Canberra Museum and Gallery have officially launched their new exhibition on Sydney Nolan. In sport, Brumbies coach Stephen Larkham has apologised to fans for his side's annihilation to the Hurricanes. Full bulletin at 11.
3: And what happened in AFL?
4: In the AFL, Brisbane, they
5: yes,
4: whatever.
5: They had a
4: whatever.
5: Moment in the sun. the poor Brumbies. What was the score? Do you recall it?
4: 66-12.
3: 12, yeah.
4: there was three big Ouch. Records that happened. I can talk you through if you like. It was the worst ever first half in Brumbies history. So 38 points conceded. Right. The most the teams ever conceded in their 30-year franchise history, 66. Mm. And the worst finals result by an Australian team in Super Rugby finals.
5: No wonder Mr. Larkham says sorry.
3: Well, I don't think it was a record, but it's been a long time since the Raiders ended up with zip.
5: They got a zip on Friday night too.
4: Yeah, 26-0 to the Roosters. I was looking back at it, 40-0 to the Sharks in 2024 at home.
3: 24, was it? Yeah.
4: So 2 years. Well, it was a long time before
5: then.
4: That, though.
5: That's not good.
4: Yeah, 26. Hey, what a second half from the Raiders. It was 22-0 at halftime, so they only conceded four. That's amazing turnaround.
5: If there were just four quarters, they'd be in with a chance.
3: Thanks, good on you, James. Yeah, James Wybrow in the newsroom. He'll be back with the 11 o'clock news, strangely enough, at 11 o'clock.
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3: It's 23 minutes to 11. Andrew Lawson is a Canberra-based facilitator who's been

0: recognised for a 20-year career designing workplace learning across government, corporate and not-for-profit organisations. But ironically, school to young Andrew was a constant struggle. Why, you wonder? Well, let's ask him. Andrew Lawson, good morning.
1: Good morning, Rod. How are you?
0: Good, and thanks for coming in.
2: And congratulations, Andrew. Rod undercooked you a little bit there because you've just been named Australia's Learning and Development Professional of the Year at the Australian Institute of Training and Development Excellence Award. So, congratulations.
0: I was giving a summation.
2: A fairly frugal one. Threadbare. Anyway, okay, so Andrew Lawson, aged, 7, 8, 9, 10, 11, 12. What was your problem?
1: Problem was, I guess these days they would call it neurodiverse. It was things like dyslexia.
0: Please explain.
1: Well, things like dyslexia and ADHD, as we call it these days.
2: Yes.
1: Yeah, we've seen this movie before. It's those kids that prefer to be out of the classroom playing sport rather than in the classroom learning. So that was my preference. I struggled with learning.
2: Kids in that zone are written off as not being able to be taught. They were,
1: yes.
2: In those days, they just put them down as a failure. They'll end up cleaning or something.
1: Yeah, you got kind of ignored in the system a bit.
2: Well, it was easier for the system to ignore you because they didn't want to know about you, really, the problems. So you're battling through an education system that doesn't understand you.
1: Correct.
2: How did you learn anything?
1: Well, it was a struggle. It didn't really peak till probably late in high school when I really just knuckled down and I felt like I had to work twice or three times as hard as other students just to get an average result.
0: Mm-hmm. What was the flashbulb moment? You said, I better do something here.
1: I think it was like flicking a switch and just making an agreement with myself that I was just going to work really hard at this despite the challenges. And, fast forward a bit of time when I was at university, things really clicked. I was doing an education degree, right? Which is a jump, which is a laugh, no, right?
2: The irony is.
1: I know, right? Well, I tried economics for a year and macroeconomics, loved it. Microeconomics, like, oh, get me away from this thing. Mm-hmm. And then the econometric subjects, like the mathematics of economics, it's like, oh.
2: Oh, don't stop. It's so interesting.
1: No. Exactly. So I was out and I was part of a surf club and they'd asked me to run like a bronze medallion, like train these people to be in bronze medallion. And as part of that, I took them through this. I can't remember how many weeks it was. It was probably 12 weeks.
2: Never done it before.
1: And I just loved it. Something inside of me lit up. Mm. And it was like, I can actually help people from A to B with something, right? And so then I thought for a couple of weeks after that and I thought, you know what, I'm gonna switch degrees. So I switched to an education degree as a result of that, which is interesting.
2: Yes.
1: Ironic, given my circumstances.
0: Certainly, yeah. Because, I didn't have any of that sort of problem when I was at school because I just didn't go.
2: Didn't put yourself at any risk.
0: No, well, I had three of the best years of my life in first year. It's that good. It was so good.
1: But, that's so funny.
0: Well, the funny thing is, I didn't even get to leaving certificates it was then.
1: Yep.
0: I've been given a lot of leaving certificates since, I might add. No shortage of them. But, and tertiary education and people that go and get their doctorates and degrees, diplomas in journalism. We didn't have that sort of thing then. There was no tertiary course in journalism way back when. I'm giving my age away big time. But we just learnt on the job.
1: Totally.
0: And that's how it operated. You learnt doing it.
2: He'd get up, feed the horse.
0: But ironically, I used to get called back to, or called into University of Queensland to their media thing as a guest lecturer once a year.
1: You must have known something.
0: No, I felt like a fraud.
1: Imposter syndrome, we call that, right?
0: Yes, that's it.
2: Well, we could tear you away from Rod's ignorance.
0: don't turn too far.
2: and come back. So there you are, you're doing an education course. Was that also the light bulb moment?
1: That was huge for me. So we're studying, might have been a second year subject in education, and it really spoke to how do we actually learn and form memories. And we had this, had several guest lecturers come in as part of that series, And they ran us through all these really fun but interactive ways to create memory, like doing actions while you're doing the learning and little mnemonic methods and acronyms, you know. Lots of little, like, memory shortcuts would be a way of doing it. And I was like, this is friggin' useful. Why don't they teach this stuff earlier? And so for me, that was really formative. And I fell in love with, I guess, how the brain encodes information, how we learn and how we push that from... You and I have just had a conversation about this. How do I make sure I don't forget that, and how do I push it through to long-term memory? And so that eventually became a field called neuroscience, right? It's what we call it these days. But it wasn't called that back
0: neuroscience?
1: Then. Neuroscience.
0: Okay.
2: So you were sort of feeling your way through it.
1: Yeah.
2: But was learning becoming a more useful and profound experience than it had been in high school because of these shortcuts?
1: Yes.
2: See, I forget the shortcuts.
1: I ended up becoming one of the top students in my class as a result of it, because of these shortcuts. And I thought, if only I'd known these earlier. It was huge. It made a huge difference. Yeah. It made me feel pretty damn good too.
2: Well, but then from university, you went on, you taught at high schools.
1: Yes.
2: What were you teaching?
1: Teaching geography and history.
2: Right.
1: It's better than maths and English, right?
2: Well, yes and no, but history requires memory.
1: It does. Memory of places, dates, events.
2: And, of course, geography is similarly.
1: Yeah, places.
2: How did you cope with that?
1: Well, I enjoyed those subjects and was able to pass on that passion to others. Mm-hmm. But using a lot of the techniques I'd picked up at university, I was able to share those in the classroom.
2: And students responded to that?
1: Yeah, they did really well.
0: When did you get to the stage where, I've amassed all this knowledge, and this is before you went into teaching, I've amassed all this knowledge, what the hell do I do with it? Where did you get that from?
1: Yeah, so I think it's about how you do that practically with others. And I think my experience through the early years of high school, early years of education, were there seemed to be like a one-size-fits-all kind of approach. And I think to some degree that this still happens today. What I chose to do when I was with students in the classroom was I chose different pathways to help them get there. This person might learn effectively in this way. This person needs more discussion, more attention. This person needs it described in this way, like more visual description, things
2: like
1: that.
2: That's more work.
1: It's definitely more work.
2: Because you're running dyadic relationships,
1: yep,
2: at a class of, what, 25, 30 kids?
1: Yep.
2: I mean, that could drive you absolutely crazy.
1: Absolutely.
2: You're treating them all as individually as you can.
1: Oh, as best as you can.
2: Yeah, I know.
1: You don't get it right.
2: No.
1: Yeah.
2: But you made some steps.
1: I was trying to be more flexible in my approach rather than just a one-size-fits-all approach.
2: So why'd you leave school in the end?
1: Well, I had a small opportunity to go and work in the private sector outside of the education sector. So I took that, took a 1 year leave without pay opportunity, and then I stayed out. And then eventually set up my own business, which is the...
0: Let's come to that, because that's the story of where you actually transitioned from the teaching part,
1: yes,
0: into thinking, I can make a quid out of this, I would imagine. And why not? It's called entrepreneurship.
1: It is.
0: Or words of that effect. Okay, it's coming up to 14 minutes to 11. This is the City News Sunday Roast. Our guest is Andrew Larson.
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0: It's 11 minutes to 11. Andrew Lawson. Lawson, not Larson, is our guest in the studio. Although you tell me that Larson is actually Lawson in what language?
1: I think it's Swedish.
0: Swedish, yeah, one of the Nordic like ones.
2: Scandinavian. Okay. Anyway, let's move on.
0: Yeah. Okay, the transition from your teaching. I used to remember when I was in charge of this program.
2: You messed up. Come on.
1: You've got an accountability partner.
0: Yeah, I know. You only have to put up with him for half an hour and 3 hours every Sunday.
1: I feel for you, brother.
0: Yeah, thank you.
1: Oh, thanks.
0: It's about time we got back at you. No, seriously, yeah. The transition from, you know, your teaching, I thought, okay, I'll go private on this one. And that must have taken some consideration and quite a bit of courage.
1: Huge. I went into working in a dental business at the time. Right? My girlfriend was a dentist, really good dentist, but the practice had run into some financial difficulty. So I came to kind of help give it a kickstart. The learning curve was so steep in those early years. I felt way out of my depth, like an imposter. Learned really rapidly. We ended up turning the business around really quickly. Like within a year, I think we had like a 500% turnaround. It was a wild journey. Ooh. And, you know, people then started to hear about us and they started to say, well, can you come and show us how you did that?
2: Sure. Oh, not come and look at my teeth. Come and show me how to.
1: Well, I didn't want to go near the teeth too much. You might understand, right? So I was the kind of business manager of the practice, and so.
2: So you set a model that others were saying, yeah, well, "How'd you do?"
1: Yeah, and of course we didn't capitalize on that because people in Melbourne and Sydney eventually started charging for that. We were just like, "No, just come learn from us," right? So they would spend time with the dental team, and they'd spend time with me learning about the business side of things. And you know, I was only a year in, right? So it's like, what do I know about running a business? Well, I guess I created something that was really successful. So I was happy to share what I did with others. Not that it was always the way, but it was one way, right? So then we eventually sold the practice. We went our separate ways and I went, you know what? I reckon I can help people with this. So I then set up my business.
0: Clearly not a relationship one.
1: No. Funny.
2: He's good, isn't he?
1: He is good. Really.
2: All right, you say there's an upcoming story in City News this week where you say you've got brain-based strategies in learning programs that have been honed over the last 20 years. You say, I've got a model that helps people apply what they learn. Yep. Nothing terribly toe-curling about that as a statement, but what's the magic? What's the secret?
1: The magic is understanding how the brain reacts to learning. And so we create, as learning and development professionals, you create different levers that you can use in the moment, in the design, upfront design, and in the moment with people that helps those memories form. Mm-hmm. That's really what it's about in plain English.
2: We're back to memories again.
1: Back to memories.
2: Now, one of your clues is you go for a much shorter window of learning.
1: Very important.
2: You cite research suggesting that most people can only absorb information in short bursts, around 90 minutes at a time.
1: The maximum.
2: Before attention and retention start to drop off.
1: Mm.
2: Now, we sit and we watch movies for 2 hours.
1: Yep.
2: Is that why we don't always remember the ending?
1: Maybe it ends differently this time. Who knows? But
0: well, usually the movies he watches, you he's asleep by the end.
1: That's a problem in our house too. So, but look, they're different levers they use in the movies. They'll be transitioning scenes, you know, different tempos, slowing down
2: to keep you awake or to keep your memory to keep your alert. Attention. It's written that way.
1: Yep.
2: Oh, okay. So what about I'm an organisation, I want you to come round, my staff are hopeless, they don't get it, I want some training, I'm making this up.
1: Yeah. I've had requests like
2: all
1: this.
2: All due respect to my staff.
0: I was going to say, I hope they're not listening.
2: I want them just come out and run a few sessions and sort it. What can you do for me?
1: Well, I think the upfront piece is really important. So that's where the kind of consultation or consulting work comes in. It's really trying to understand what the barriers are and what the problems are to people performing. So it could be a leadership problem in the organisation. It could be,
2: that's not what your commissioning leader wants to hear, of course.
1: Sometimes the problem is the person that's actually engaged me.
2: Oh, that's what I...
1: So, and that's a hard conversation to have. They want the honesty once they've built the relationship with me, but it's a very difficult thing to listen to. I have empathy for them as I'm sharing it, but I also need to share the truth, right? So that upfront piece is really important. But coming back to something you said that I absolutely believe, those shorter form sessions up to 90 minutes, so 90 minutes or less is my kind of rule. This is very important for us because it correlates with biology. Like lots of studies have been done. It's called an ultradian rhythm. Like we have we're awake during the day and we sleep at night, the big circadian rhythm. We've got something called an ultradian rhythm, which is a mini wake and rest cycle that goes over and over and over throughout the day.
2: Yeah, Rod goes through two of those in this program.
0: I'm not going to even dignify that with a response.
1: So we can go up to 90 minutes where we have attention and focus on things, and then the brain says, all right, we need a break, right? So that's rule number one. Rule number two...
2: I need a break because I'm not listening anymore. No, is that right? Is that what happens?
1: Something like that. Yes. So what happens then? There's a guy called Andrew Huberman who's a neuroscientist in the US, and he often talks about in his programs, we have three key proteins in the brain, and they basically decay after 90 minutes, which makes learning harder.
2: Good Lord.
1: Right?
2: And the memory pool doesn't get as
1: It's
2: harder to learn.
1: Basically in plain English, that's what it means.
2: But your clients will often say, well, you don't seem to be putting much in.
1: Like much in the 90 minutes?
2: No, much. You've got to do more than that, haven't you? There's a pressure.
1: They will request more often. I stick to my 90-minute rule a lot with clients, and lots of people know me for that, so they come and ask for that. But some people say, look, Andrew, we need to compromise on that because we're flying people in, we've got a day, we're all together. Can you run something longer? Of course, I can run something longer. But we're going to need more breaks. We're going to design it very carefully because...
2: So you'll punctuate the day with breaks.
1: More breaks, longer breaks.
0: Right? We've only got a minute, pardon me, a minute or so before we close this segment off. But I guess you mentioned honesty, but you'd have to rely on a lot of honesty coming from your client.
1: Yes.
0: Because otherwise you don't know where to pick up the cudgel and help them.
1: Very much so.
0: Well, you've got a little bit longer.
1: Sometimes the clients don't always know the answer. So they will say, well, I think this is going on, but maybe go and talk to my people and find out if that's actually what's going on as well. So that consultation upfront phase is really important.
2: And you also see technology as a mixed blessing.
1: Definitely. It is a tool we can use, but it is not something that should replace us. I see the way it's coming to schools as... not always a positive thing. There's been lots of studies done on this. I think it's been detrimental to many students. I've seen it in my own household.
2: Okay.
0: We'll have to leave it at that. But, Andrew, it's good to see you. Good to meet you. And thanks so much for spending some time on your Sunday morning. And definitely congratulations.
1: Thank you.
0: On becoming Australia's Learning and Development Professional of the Year, the Australian Institute of Training and Development Excellence Awards. That's satisfying?
2: Perfectly.
0: Okay. I won't repeat it because we're running out of time. It is 3 minutes to... Andrew Lawson, by the way. It is 3 minutes to 11. We've got the news coming up. Then Dr. Andrew... Another Andrew. Dr. Andrew Hughes joins us to talk politics after the 11 o'clock news. Don't go away. This is the City News Sunday
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16: It's 4 degrees in Canberra, a max of 13 degrees, partly cloudy once the fog clears. From the Capital Radio Newsroom, good morning, I'm James Wybrow. A manhunt is underway in Sydney's east after a daylight stabbing attack in Bondi. Chris McCarthy reports.
17: Emergency services rushed to the intersection of Fletcher Street and Bondi Road this morning, finding a man bleeding heavily from a stab wound. Paramedics treated the victim at the scene before rushing him to hospital, where he remains in a serious condition. The incident triggered an immediate response with general duties and specialist officers cordoning off the thoroughfare. A large section of the road remains closed to traffic as forensic investigators scour the crime scene. Police urging anyone with information to contact Crime Stoppers.
16: In other news, the opposition has slammed the approval of a $250 million loan to a foreign company by the government's Export Credit Agency. Export Finance Australia granted an Indian renewables financier a $258 million loan in September last year. The company's chief executive says the funding will demonstrate opportunity in the region despite no Australian companies operating there. Nationals MP David Littleproud says it'll drive the economy backwards.
18: A Indian-owned, government-owned organisation to invest in the Pacific. I mean, I thought we were meant to have a future made in Australia. That's what Anthony Albanese's been talking about. Well, let's make it here. And let's use Australian dollars to be able to build it.
16: The Taxation Office has issued a record $4.6 billion in penalties following a major enforcement blitz. Total fine revenues more than doubled over the last financial year, driven heavily by late paperwork penalties alongside 58% spike in GST fines. In local news, the Canberra Museum and Gallery have officially launched their new exhibition, Public Impression, Sidney Nolan, in popular media. The exhibition explores how Sidney Nolan's work circulated through magazines, reproductions, publicity photographs, scrapbooks, and early TV at a time when these were central to how Aussies encountered art and culture. Dr. Kate Warren, exhibition curator at the Canberra Museum, says the exhibition sheds a light on how artists adapted to the media at the time.
19: It was a really dynamic and sort of disruptive time in Australian media history. So it was a time where artists, not just Nolan, were having to, I guess, learn how to use these different types of media and what the possibilities were.
16: And today is the final day of the Lifeline Book Fair at the Convention Centre in the city. The fundraiser is one of the Crisis Support Service's biggest events, with all funds raised helping keep the service running in the ACT. Carrie Leeson, CEO of Lifeline Canberra, says more Canberrans than ever are using the service.
20: Since COVID, we've seen an increase in the number of Canberrans needing to access the service, finding the courage to pick up the phone and call.
21: Sports update.
16: Brumbies coach Stephen Larkham has apologised to fans for his side's annihilation to the Hurricanes, 66 points to 12. Larkham used his post-match press conference to thank fans for their support in an up-and-down season. The Queensland Reds also bowed out of the competition, going down to the Chiefs, 46 to 24. The Crusaders beat the Blues, 52-31, in the other final. In the French Open, Mira Andreeva has won the women's singles title, downing Poland's Maja Czyżlinka in straight sets, 6-3. In soccer, the Socceroos in Switzerland drew 1-1 in their World Cup friendly, while the Matildas have suffered a surprise 1-0 loss to Mexico in their international friendly in Newcastle. And Mercedes F1 driver Kimi Antonelli has taken pole position for the Monaco Grand Prix. Australia's Oscar Piastri will line up in 7th spot. That's the latest from the Capital Radio Newsroom.
3: 2CC weather. Alexander Watson Insulation. Canberra's cold. Your house doesn't have to be.
16: Mostly sunny for Canberra today once the fog clears. Top of 13. Patchy frost and the chance of fog tomorrow. Sunny day, 16. Possible shower on Tuesday. Top of 17. Then showers and light winds and a top of 15 Wednesday. 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
0: And it's 6 minutes past 11. We press on with the final hour of the program this morning through until 12 midday. And from one Andrew to another Andrew. This time it's Dr. Andrew Hughes, professor and lecturer in politics and marketing at ANU, and also political columnist for the City News. Now, g'day, good to see you again.
1: Yeah, good to see you too, Rod.
0: And yesterday you...
1: Sorry. Yeah, no, sorry. No, sorry, it's already off to a bad start.
0: We're not starting again. Yeah, you were on with Kirsty, yesterday, talking about some of the things we're going to be talking about today, but like, not everybody listens to this program, and likewise, not everybody listens to the Saturday program, so yeah, we can cover a little bit of ground. But obviously, the big story of the week, of course, was Leanne Cassidy leaving and resigning from the Libs,
1: yeah,
0: and going her own way as an independent. We spoke about it earlier on too with Thomas Emerson.
1: Yeah, heard that.
0: Yeah. Where did we start with this one? Because we covered a lot of ground over the week on this very particular story.
2: But Rod, there's no rush.
0: You can talk. You can talk. The master of the convoluted question, and there you are. Andrew, I'll talk to you. Canberra Liberals, have they crashed again?
2: He's gone.
0: Come on, recover.
1: You too. Come on, I should be used to you two by now. Can't help myself. Are they gone? They're not. They've still got eight people in
0: there.
2: Are they consolidated?
1: They have to go through this process, right, to get it right for the next election. Better to get it done now and out in the air and out in the open. There had been a rumour which had gone around for a long time about this confrontation, which had taken place. I mean, I'd heard about it. And I thought, okay, maybe it's a rumour, maybe it's one of those things. And someone said, no, there are other people who'd witnessed it, not just the three people involved, as specified by Mark Parton. Mm. It was that shouty, evidently.
0: Yeah.
1: And I thought, okay, it's going to get out in the open. Just deal with it now. Because it'd been just sitting there. And when it sits there like that in politics, becomes a cancer.
2: Festering.
1: Yes. And not to mention the individuals involved. This goes back to Leanne and what happened with her and getting the leadership in the first place. So obviously those sort of divisions and issues had not been resolved.
0: They've been festering.
1: Yeah. Mm. And this is the thing. Labor have festering issues too, by the way. They just do it better. They just keep them behind closed doors.
2: They fester
1: doors.
2: Better.
1: Yeah. They have the caucus room, as they call it, where then you can cut loose inside the caucus room. And rare is the day you hear what happens in the caucus room.
2: That's true.
1: But they do cut loose on each other in the caucus room. But then they know solidarity with Labor is that if you leave that room and talk about it, the factional overlords, be they right or left, will come after you. And even the indie ones, even the indie players who aren't part of the right or left factions here in Canberra, because indie's very big here in Canberra for Labor, they will still come after you. And they will let it know, hey, you don't do that. This is what happens. We become them. We don't want to become them. So for the Libs, they have to get this done now. Mark's doing a good job. That's the thing. Retail-wise, which is where they need to connect, he's doing a good job. He connects well with people. He's brought up issues like the sports field grounds, youth crime, which is rising in Canberra, particularly on the south side. He's really mentioned that. At Yerribee as well, at Gungahlin, there's huge issues with youth crime out there. He's raising these things, which is really good. It shows connection and engagement. But then behind the scenes is party management. And what party management is there? This is the big question over One Nation as well, by the way. But party management for the Liberal Party means you've got to get these issues resolved and tell them either we want to do this or we just give up. We'll just go and join Tom. We'll go and sit on the crossbench and just become independents and just do our own thing and do our own way. You won't last. Ask Tom how much money and time and effort it took to become elected, or Fiona Carrick, or any independent in Canberra. It's a lot, right? Awesome.
2: Okay, silly rumour moment.
1: Yeah.
2: Leanne Casterly, a stalking horse for One Nation?
1: No. She did that, she'd be nuts.
2: Yeah.
1: It's easy money. They are very cashed up. They would need someone like her here in the ACT. Mm. She won't get more than 10%, though.
0: Yeah, but ACT is not One Nation.
1: Exactly.
0: It's not a One Nation town.
1: We're the most progressive electorate in Australia, as witnessed by our marriage equality vote levels, as witnessed by our voice levels, as witnessed by the makeup of our legislative assembly. 16 people supported Andrew Barr out of 25 to be chief minister. Like, the message is there loud and clear. You don't argue with the numbers in politics. Mm. You can try, but good luck on that. But no. She's better off as a Conservative independent, but even then, we've seen that play out in the past, because remember that person called Elizabeth Kickett? She had she left as well, went her own way.
2: Family first.
1: In the end, yeah. Probably just get, again, the money and support and the volunteers you need to run a campaign. And what happened? Didn't get elected, right?
2: Didn't get a sniff of it.
1: Very hard for Leanne in the position she's in right now. She's going to have to do a lot of hard work. Probably, to be honest, go off and talk to Tom. That's what I'd do if I was her. I'd go and line up with Tom and talk to Tom and sit down with him and say, hey, let's have a conversation.
0: He did say that he's worked well with Leanne, even when she was in opposition and all that sort of thing. There is a relationship there as far as a professional, or the potential for professional relationship there in politics.
1: Yeah. And
0: they share quite a few of the same values, if you like.
1: Yeah, exactly right, Rod. And remember what Leanne talks about a lot in her political history is, I got into this to fix the street light. That's independence. Mm. That sounds more independent than it does Liberal. It's not as though she's going, oh, I got in this to protect small business interests, you know, in Canberra. No, it was a streetlight.
2: Yeah.
0: Well, she has got a bit of an edge on the kick it person.
1: Yeah.
0: Mostly because of her profile. She has got a good profile.
1: She has.
0: She plays the guitar and sings and does all that sort of stuff.
1: Yeah, country and western.
0: Yeah.
1: Yeah, both of them.
0: Sorry? Yeah. You know what you get when you play a country and western music record backwards?
1: No.
0: You get your house back, you get your dog back, you get your wife back.
1: Just in there coming.
0: But she has got that profile. She has got, which, you know everybody knows Leanne type of thing. So she's got that going for her.
2: She's the self-styled chick from Charney.
1: Exactly. Now's the time to get out there and do something with that profile where it's still hot.
2: Mm.
1: Because eventually it dissipates, it fades in the background. Look at Tom. He knows that. So every single week he's campaigning, every single week. It's really hard to do what he's doing. Same with Fiona Carrick. I think she's working that out too. She's campaigning in her own way.
0: She's very good.
1: Yeah. And so they both realise to be independent in Canberra and survive and be successful and effective, you've just got to keep your profile high all the time, but through normal ways, not just by doing stunts and crazy stuff. So although Tom, you know, with his ripped T-shirt, you know, down at Murrumbidgee with David Pocock, I can't do that.
2: Early days, mate. Okay, and with Shane Rattenbury's exit from the Assembly at the end of the week, we had the return of Rebecca Vazzarotti.
1: Oh, the game's afoot.
2: Well, yes.
0: Is she going to be leader?
2: Well, the leader welcomed her back.
1: Yes, and I noticed that they seem to be very, it was, you know, welcome back, but hey, don't get too comfortable.
0: Here's your hat. What's the hurry?
2: Well, she's a former minister. She's lived the life on the hog. I wonder how she's going to find the opposition crossbench.
1: I think we'll find the factional warfare coming a bit more into the open now from the Greens.
2: But I thought they marched to the same beat of the same drum.
1: No.
2: With Ratters stepping back, who is a little more accessible, more centre green. The others are red-green, aren't they?
1: Well, and that's the thing. That's a hard issue. You know, like, Rebecca's got to come from that Rattenbury camp of being very progressive, moderate, let's work with people where possible sort of, you know, thing. But I've noticed already she's trying to put herself in that middle ground of, oh, but if we have to, we'll go hard, which is more that, you know, Joe Clay perspective and Andrew Braddock perspective of, and I get that for the Greens, I really do.
2: All they got.
1: You know, like right now, for example, Kangaroo Coal's on. And there's already stories of them, you know, a few of them happy to get arrested and stuff like that. You know, that's what they do.
2: Rebecca Vazzarotti was the environment minister and oversaw, I don't know, any coals.
1: See what I mean?
2: How could she possibly stand at a reserve?
1: Progressive, moderate versus, you know, the hardcore Greens. And that's the thing. And there's a big argument in the Greens about that direction they should go. And I wrote about that in that recent City News piece for you, was that how, you know, renters' party, activist party, climate party, what are you going to be in the future? Because some of them want them to be the activist party and others want to be the renters' party and others want to be the green party. So what direction are they taking? We're about to find out. This is going to be quite fascinating. I think Laura Nuttall's eschewing, though, for deputy. I think they need that generational mix. Yeah, it works well in Canberra.
2: Choice.
1: Yeah, I think so. Anyway, if she puts her hand up, I don't know if she is, or I believe she has expressed an interest.
0: Well, that takes care of the local stuff, which is boring.
2: So we'll
0: move on to the even more boring.
2: I found it fascinating.
0: We'll take a break and then move on to the even more boring federal stuff, which is coming up straight after the break with time at 16 past 11.
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0: It's 19 past 11. Moving on to Dr. Andrew Hughes, by the way, is our guest in the studio.
2: If you hadn't noticed.
1: Thank you. I want to say, listeners, it's great to be on this show. When I am, I'm so, so grateful that next time I'm on, I'll bring them a cherry ripe bar each.
2: Too late.
0: You used to do that, yeah.
2: Yeah, I used to.
0: It has been quite an interesting week in federal politics, the second sitting week in a row. Mm. And there's a big question mark over AUKUS.
1: Yes.
0: And, you've got Ed Husic coming out on one side, then you've got the rest of them. It's Ed Husic versus the world, isn't it?
1: It is, isn't it? Mm. And notice how our own local Member of Parliament, federally, Katie Gallagher, said, Ed's allowed to do and say and express his own opinion about things. And I thought, geez, that's interesting. That sounds very much a bit of passive-aggressive to me. Like, in other words, he's allowed to, but doesn't mean we'll let him keep on doing it. Because they're from different factions, right?
2: Yeah, but they've already dumped him out of the ministry.
1: And I think there was a bit of that into what she was saying as well, between the lines, that is, that, Ed, you know, he's out now. In other words, he's not coming back in again ever, so he can say and do those sort of things.
2: But is it mutinous behaviour, or is he just shooting the breeze?
1: It's necessary behaviour in some ways, because AUKUS is becoming this debacle, and Richard Miles is, you know, claimed to be the next Prime Minister after Anthony Albanese. It weakens it a bit because
0: after Jim Chalmers too.
1: Yeah, well, I mean, this is right. Yeah. If you can't manage these projects, I mean, like Jim Chalmers has gone down the polls after those tax changes. I'd say he's gone as an ex-PM. Yeah, because all those associations of those changes, that hurts. That hurts him a lot. That's hurt Labor a lot. Because they just didn't get the message
2: Keating
1: right.
2: Hurt a lot of people, if you like to use the hurt phrase. Keating was the undertaker. He was characterised as this gloomy treasurer in The Cartoonists.
1: Yep, lost John Howard too.
2: And John Howard. little John. Who was the same height as Bob Hawke, as he would tell people.
1: That's right.
2: So you can come back from Treasurer and still be Prime Minister.
1: Yeah, you can, but I'm just saying it's probably hurt him a lot, because in the minds of a lot of people, it's now Jim Chalmers and those tax changes.
0: Mm.
1: So, but then Richard Miles is the same. He's got the AUKUS subs. And it comes during the week in estimates from the head of the program, from Defence, that guess what? We're not the plan was never to get just three. Of course it wasn't. It was to replace the entire Collins class fleet, which is six. And so now they're talking about four and five AUKUS subs. And what he said was, oh, yeah, but we didn't really have the money for just, you know, just to get three. The money we have means we can get five secondhand ones. And I thought, okay, finally, here it is. This guy's not a politician at all. He's a career defence person. He's used to saluting and looking at charts and sending people in battle. He's not going to play the political game at all. He's just there to go, yep, this is the facts. We need five because we have capability gaps.
8: Yeah, but I can see the sense in that, Andrew. But yeah. five old ones, you know, what kind of lifespan have they got?
1: Right.
8: That's the worrying thing. Whereas if we got the newies, we'd have to wait a lot longer.
1: And guess what? He was asked about that. This is what Senate estimates is really good for sometimes, the little nuggets of gold which creep out and just go, what is going on? Oh, okay, that's what's going on. So there he was, right, and he came out and said, oh, we get them in the 2030s, but they need a six-year refurbishment. And everyone just went, what? So we get the first one in late 2030s sometimes. So I'll be an old man by then looking at it going, oh, when I was a kid, they used to talk about these things.
8: Yeah, you're right.
1: And that's the first one. So in other words, the next five. Years. And then he was asked, oh, what's the maximum capability, like maximum time frame of useful working life? And he said 20 years when we get them. And I thought, under defence planning, that means we already have to be planning now for the next ones.
8: It still begs the question about all the inertia that's gone on for the last 25 years. Why the hell didn't they do it 25 years ago?
1: Exactly, right? We need to commit to these big projects. We do. We need defence. Defence is necessary. I like the move to the Northern Defence, what they're doing the bases there, spending $1.5 billion, I think it is. They've committed to those six defences, forward bases.
8: Yeah.
1: Absolutely necessary, right? We have to do it. And there's no question at all the threat's coming from the north. I don't care what threat it might be at the end of the day, but I think we all know.
8: Yeah, poor old Jim
2: Molan.
8: It's
2: likely to be from the north, not the south.
8: Poor old Jim Molan, he must be absolutely spinning in his grave, the poor guy.
2: Should we talk about...
8: Just to end up on that, he was advocating that from day one.
1: Yes, he was. Yeah. I give it to Jim. Jim was really good about
8: this. Yeah,
1: he was great. And he was talking about, too, about all the stuff we're talking about now, like fuel reserves and strategic reserves of weapons and ammunition and things like this and stockpiling certain supplies. Bang on the money.
8: Then you get that little grub, that politician. what's his name? Of the,
2: That one.
8: Chris Bowen. Chris Bowen coming out. Oh, guess what? We've got 39 days of petrol. We're supposed to have 3 months minimum.
2: We have got minimum. 3 months now.
8: Yeah. Anyway, you were going to...
2: We have got 3 months, he told us yesterday.
8: Did he?
2: Yeah.
8: Oh, he lied again, did he?
1: One of the side plays this week, which has come out, is that one about China. Now, China has announced that we're at 90% of our import quota. So we've got 10% to go, which will hit probably the next month or two. And after that, it's a 55% tariff on our beef. Now, our beef farmers have suddenly found out and gone, what?
2: What?
1: Who cut this deal? We did because we need jet fuel.
2: Oh, it was the...
8: Of course, tied in.
2: Oh, I wondered how we got that seamlessly.
1: That's the trade-off made. And who gets upset the most? Beef farmers. Who do they vote for?
2: Nationals, One Nation.
1: See? And do you think Labor worries that much? Compared to telling their urban electorates that, hey, guess what, you're not flying to Bali on your holidays this year.
8: All right.
2: Terrible, isn't it? Let's go to One Nation.
1: Sorry, politics, right?
2: What is One Nation's housing policy today?
1: I don't know. We'll just make it up. What works today? What gets the most votes for us today?
2: What a car crash.
1: Yeah, isn't it just? But isn't it revealing too about One Nation itself? They're not prepared for government in any way, shape or form. They have to have these policies ready to go. I don't care if the policies are insane or whatever. Have them. You know,
2: what did Barnaby call it? Is it a formulative state or something?
1: Dynamic or whatever. Yeah, the word he used,
8: well,
1: the colour.
8: I mean, it wasn't just one Nation senator.
1: No,
8: it was two.
1: It was Sean Bell as well from New South Wales who was asked the same question.
8: And he screwed up too.
2: Yeah, that was the radio interview they cut short because it was a car crash or a train wreck.
1: It was. That was 2GB being very nice to him.
2: I wonder why.
1: Yeah.
8: And I think he got his orders from probably from One Nation Chief of Staff.
1: Oh, James Ashby. Yeah.
8: I'm sure James would have jumped in and said, don't go near a bloody microphone ever again.
1: Yeah. No, and see, that's what they're building as party management. That is the fear of the system and the party itself. You need to have that so you know to behave yourself on interviews and do the right thing. So
2: there's a lack of policy sophistication.
1: Correct.
2: But there's still a lot of sentiment for One Nation.
1: And you know why? just listen to interview after interview. I write about this in the forthcoming City News piece.
2: It's good.
1: We're losing all the time to institutions, organisations, governments. Hugh Selby's piece, you know, he writes constantly in the City News about how he tries to engage the government and all he gets back is nothing or whatever, you're just who you are. I talked to someone else during the week as well. They said to me the same, a stakeholder group, non-profit group, how do we get action from government, Andrew? We're getting like this really negative attitude towards us. And I said, well, that's it. That's government nowadays. That's how they handle people. It's like a PR exercise on a government exercise, and that's the change. But at the same time, we're sick of it. And where do you go to when you're sick of it?
2: Anywhere but there.
1: Yeah, right? And particularly if you're a Conservative voter, you're not going to suddenly go, yes, the Greens make sense.
0: That's an oxymoron.
1: But you're not going to be a bee farmer and go, yes, I agree with your banning of my use of, you know, fertilisers and pesticides on my property. Yes, I should do that and watch all the weeds grow. I'll pull them out by hand instead across my 20,000 hectares.
0: Oh, I don't know where to go to after that one. But
1: I'm just saying, this is where how some voters think. You've got to put your mind sometimes where the voter's mind is. And that's where I think with One Nation, they pick up a lot of people, right?
2: But the interesting thing this past week or so, the polling that shows that they're now outpolling Labor.
1: Yes.
2: So now it's a Labor problem, not just laughing at the Libs having to deal with it.
1: Yeah, but it's still not enough. The numbers aren't high enough from One Nation. One Nation are polling. On that poll, the figure was 31%, the 29.
2: It's still 30, symbolic, 31. Andrew.
1: Yeah, exactly, right? And that means that those parties are still thinking along the lines of, we've just seen One Nation have their first stuff up. It won't be their last on policy because their candidates just don't know the policy.
2: So sit and wait the time they blow themselves up.
1: That's what they're thinking. But you know what? I think only half of it will go back towards other directions. So some of it's come from Labor. Some's come from the coalition. So if you break down the
2: 18-20%, that's still a powerful number.
1: Exactly.
2: It's double the Greens.
1: And they will take the party at most at threat of being wiped out isn't the Liberal Party. It's the Nats. The Nats are gone.
0: Yeah, you'd have to think that, you know.
1: Because they always get the last spot on the Senate tickets, like the last winnable spot on Senate tickets. Even New South Wales election coming up in March next year, there was a person who's on the show now and again, Nicole, and they got themselves the fifth spot on the joint ticket, right, for the state election. Now, five and above on current numbers, and that's with One Nation where they are right now, gets elected into the upper house in New South Wales. Six and seven, it's goodbye time. Six and seven used to be safe. That's the One Nation effect. That's what it's doing, even at a state level. So six and seven are wiped out. So if you're six or seven and there's one currently elected member of the upper house who's now been bumped down to seven from the National Party, gone.
2: Get your CV ready.
1: Yeah, get ready for the day job again.
0: be interesting to see if the stuff up during the week. But, you know, I was actually going to jump in before because you can understand the Senator Bell thing. He's only a young bloke. He's inexperienced. But Barnaby?
1: I know.
0: Barnaby screwing up?
1: Well, and this is because it's Barnaby's doing the right thing at the moment by letting Pauline and James drive it. He's just going, you know what, I'll just focus on other things at the moment.
2: But he's also trying to cover for them.
1: Yeah, exactly. And I think that makes me wonder too whether there'll be a division seen between Barnaby and Pauline over strategy and direction, because he had the same fights inside the National Party, he had the same fights with Turnbull and Abbott. You know, it'd be a question now of whether those things can be resolved with One Nation, because I don't think they can be. I think Barnaby in his mind sometimes thinks he is Barnaby and he knows it all and how to play the game.
0: Just finally, do you reckon they'll go down in the polls because of this thing? Will there be a dint?
1: Nope. No, because the anger's still there against the major parties.
0: Yeah, true.
2: Well, there's nothing wrong with protesting by telling an opinion pollster that I'd vote One Nation. You're basically trying to send a message before you have to vote.
1: And one last thing before we wrap on One Nation. Interesting as well, Prime Minister, first time we've heard him acknowledge that One Nation's influencing Labor strategy.
0: True.
1: That was massive this week. That was a really big thing this week. Because up until now,
0: down south.
1: That was massive. I thought, wow, for Labor to admit that, you know, Labor in the past would not have even mentioned One Nation. But now for them to go, yeah, they influence our strategy, I thought, whoa, okay, and now this is getting out of control. This is getting interesting.
0: Yeah, the old Menzies thing, never refer to your enemy by name.
1: Exactly. Yeah. Well said, Rod.
0: I didn't say it, Menzies said.
8: That was Jim Killen who told me.
1: Oh, all right. He was a lovely man.
8: He was indeed.
1: He had a beautiful home in Brisbane too.
8: Sorry?
1: He had a great home in Brisbane too.
8: Yeah, out of Chapel Hill.
1: Yeah, it was great. It was beautiful.
8: Been there several times. Can't remember leaving, but on that note, Dr. Andrew Hughes, always good to see you. And thanks for coming in.
2: Thanks, mate.
1: Thank you.
8: Dr. Andrew Hughes, lecturer in politics and marketing at the ANU, and also a political columnist with the City News. It's 28 minutes to 12. We'll take a break. Then we've got something totally different coming up with our next guest. Coming up right after the break.
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5: Coming up to 25 minutes to midday, let's check the latest news headlines. And James is back with us in the studio. G'day, mate.
6: Hey, hey. Police are currently searching for an alleged offender in a suspected mass shooting in the state of Ohio. Thousands of Australian cancer cases were missed during the COVID pandemic, and there are concerns about player safety from the searing heat at the FIFA World Cup. And in sport, the Dolphins have made it 5 wins on the trot in the NRL. More news at midday.
5: Thank you, my friend.
7: Thanks, James.
5: That's James...
7: Wybrow.
5: It rhymes with eyebrow, that's why I remember it.
7: Well, highbrow.
5: Highbrow, yeah, there you go. Okay, 25 minutes to. It's currently, it's 5.8, nearly 6 degrees. We're heading for 13 today, folks. The clouds should clear. It might be a little bit sunny later on.
7: That's good.
5: Okay, we're going to meet a Canberra director, producer and writer who's about to present her first solo visual arts exhibition. It's called Empty Vases. More about that straight after the break.
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1: 22 minutes to midday. Belinda Baron-Savage is the Canberra director, producer and writer, and she's about to present her first solo visual arts exhibition. It's called Empty Vases, and Ian and I are having an argument about whether it's vases or it's vases. I maintain it's vases.
2: I agree with you.
1: And we'll stick with that.
2: I concur.
1: It's going to happen at the Front Gallery, opening on the 19th of this month, and going through till the 1st of July. Belinda Baron-Savage, good morning and welcome.
3: Good morning.
1: Aren't you impressed how I pronounced your name?
3: I am very impressed. A lot of people have a hard time with that one.
1: Well, it looks like an alphabet. It looks like more like an eye chart from here. But
2: it used to come in tins made out of pasta, wasn't it?
1: Well, it's Baranceiewicz.
3: Yes.
1: Is that, where does it originate?
3: Polish.
1: It is Polish.
3: Polish, yes.
1: Okay, yeah.
2: Oh, well, fancy. Okay, what's a nice girl like you doing in an art gallery? I mean, you're a writer. Your creatives are more written than drawn. Where did the fascination with drawing come from, and what does empty vases mean, that there's nothing in it?
3: Well, do you know what? I'm always on set, and I'm always, you know, directing, producing, and it's such hard days.
2: Oh, you're bossy.
3: I'm very bossy. It's a profession. If you are a bossy person, you get paid to be bossy and boss people around, and it's wonderful.
1: I've tried that. It doesn't work.
3: Doesn't it? I remember coming home from a shoot once and saying to my husband, that chair's not looking good there, and nothing happened. I'm used to people running in and changing things for you, whatever you like.
2: On the set.
3: On the set.
2: The domestic set was quite different.
3: You're not on set anymore. But, you know, you're on location, you're always doing stuff, and it's always demanding. But when I'd have a 10-minute break, I would sit under the trees and just have 10 minutes to myself. Mm. And I'd always paint it just for fun.
2: Did you have any art credentials? You had any qualifications?
3: No, I did little short courses here and there at the School of Art, but, you know, nothing really, really big, and it was just something I did for fun. And then I just started drawing on set when I was having a break, just to clear my mind a little bit with a pen and paper. And then I started doing it more and more and more, and I was at the front. So the front is a cafe and a gallery. And I was at the front
2: Lynham Shops.
3: At Lynham Shops, yeah. And I was doing some drawing there, and they spotted me drawing and offered me an exhibition. That was last year.
2: They were trying to get you to have another cup of coffee.
3: Oh, maybe. And it is good coffee there as well. Yeah, so there you go. So I've been sitting back on the production probably this year and focusing more and more
1: on illustration. But you must have had some idea. You must have had some sort of formative knowledge that you could actually draw.
3: No, and that's the thing. Like, I'm amazed. I even look at my stuff now, I'm like, did I draw that? I can't believe I drew that. But, you know, doing documentary work, doing television work, you're always observing and you're always looking at things.
1: Do you do graphics?
3: I do some graphics.
1: Yeah, well, that could be the start of it too.
3: Yeah, maybe. And like when I was back, so back in the day I started at Southern Cross 10 and in advertising. So we were always working with editors. You were working with graphic designers, moving pixels here and there and timings and all that kind of stuff. So you probably do. You're exposed to a lot of visuals and a lot of design and what's balanced and what's not, what's working on screen, what's not working on screen. So I probably got that. You know, that's probably informed me a bit.
1: But it is quite a quite a quantum leap, though, isn't it?
3: It is.
1: From the studio to the easel.
2: I'm fascinated that you work in colour television and yet your art calling for this particular exhibition, your first, is in monochrome.
3: It is. It's all pen and ink. Well, I just made that realisation myself.
2: Yeah, I'm good like that.
3: Yeah, well, there you go.
2: But what? Tell us about the art, though. I mean, it's botanical art.
3: It is botanical art.
2: But it's not.
3: But it's not. It is it's informed by botanicals, which is what I say. And that's because it's not a scientific botanist, you know, illustration. Mm. It's having a look at trees, having a look at flowers, and maybe, like, just composing them together in ways. And that's how empty vases came about. So I would get a vase and empty out the vase and put out the flowers. Here's one here I'll show you. I wish you could see that at home. I'm a visual person, so this is
2: a little closer to the microphone.
3: Yeah, so like you're emptying out a vase and then drawing the flowers separately.
2: Oh, I see. That's the empty vase. So these are flowers and plants.
1: Give us a word picture, Ian.
2: they're flowers and plants in black and white, but they're slightly strewn, not condensed.
3: No, they're not bunched. They're not condensed. Not bunched. They're all separated. And then as I went along, I started, you know, putting them together. I think I was watching a lot of Star Wars when I did this one because lightsabers.
1: Oh, that'll be asking what you were smoking at the time. But
2: I can't help but be struck by how incredibly fine your work is, your intricate. Penmanship.
1: Intricate.
2: Penwomanship.
3: Yeah.
2: Penpersonship.
3: Yeah.
2: Your pen work is very fine. Do you ever get fed up and just roll it in a ball and throw it in the bin?
3: Never. I just keep working it because, you know, when you're given a script or when you're given a project, you don't quit.
1: A storyboard.
3: A storyboard. Mm. You have to work that project and you have to keep doing it. There might be, there's a mistake there, I'll just keep working it. So I just keep working my pieces until I'm happy with it.
2: Well, you can't go back to them very often because they're probably dead by the time you get back.
3: Yes.
2: so you're very much in the moment, drawing them in real time, aren't you?
3: Yeah, so I'll be there. If it's a floral, I'll be sketching the floral.
2: Yes.
3: Then I'll take a few photos of it as well.
2: Ah, right.
3: So, yeah, drawing the shapes of the flower, drawing that petal's there, that petal's here, and then I'll have if I need to go back to it, I have a photo reference of the actual close-up or whatever they've taken.
1: I think a lot of portrait artists use that same thing because they don't want their model sitting there or their subject sitting there for 25 hours at a time.
2: Especially the Queen. They used to do that when they were painting the Queen. They would take photographs.
1: Yeah, of course.
2: Slope off.
1: Yeah.
3: Well, that's it. And, you know, with portraits, you're capturing their personality and capturing the essence of them at that time. Same with florals and trees. But, you know, you come back to a tree. We change as people, but the tree never changes. So every time I'm returning to a tree or if I'm on a walk, I'll see a tree. I'm like, I'm a different person to who I was 10 minutes ago, a week ago, a year ago.
2: With all respect, the tree does grow.
3: It does grow, but, you know, it's kind of...
2: And it has a seasonal change.
3: It does. And I do go back over the seasons. So just say I've got one tree, I'll have a look in the summer.
2: Uh-huh.
3: I'll go back on a walk, have a look in the autumn and the winter and document the changes of that tree.
2: Give it a quick hug.
3: Yeah, a quick hug. But there are so many beautiful trees around Crace and around O'Connor, which is why I picked
2: it. Is that where you tend to concentrate?
3: Yes, so there's a lot of trees that are heritage trees in Canberra. And so I got the list from the... I can't remember the organisation, but there's a list of trees which are heritage. But even around those areas in O'Connor, the trees are magnificent, especially the gums, which is... I just loved walking up and down and you're struck by the awe of the trees and the foliage.
2: So any native trees?
3: No.
2: Native plants?
3: No. So if you have a look here, I've got some chrysanthemums.
2: Oh,
3: I
2: knew it looked familiar.
3: Yeah, so I do have mostly natives, but I do have commercial flowers. Is that what we'll call them?
1: Commercial flowers.
3: Non-native flowers that I've bought from the shops and taken home.
1: Okay, coming up to 30 minutes away from midday, Belinda Baron-Savage is our guest in the studio. Back in just a moment. It was close.
2: He's good.
0: This afternoon from 4, NRL action continues when the Sharks take on the Dragons.
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1: And Canberra director, producer and writer and now artist, Belinda Baron-Savage is our guest in the studio. You were going to ask a question or do you want me to?
2: No, I'm good for a question.
1: You go.
2: Which was, you've accumulated these pieces, particularly for this exhibition, or were you just recreationally putting them together on a theme?
3: Well, I was doing it in a sketchbook just for my own, you know, for fun. But for this exhibition, and I'm usually doing A5s, but for this exhibition, I've gone into A4s, A3s.
2: And you're out there.
3: I'm out there now. And it's such a... And two A1s, which are going to be in there. But it is a massive transition.
2: Now, it's okay to be scratching in a sketchbook.
3: Yes.
2: When you're facing A1, which is bigger than an A2, which is bigger than an A3, that's a fairly sizable format.
3: It's massive.
1: That's almost wallpaper.
3: Yes.
2: Do you move up to a brush for that, or are you staying with your pen?
3: I'm staying with my pen, but my strokes are a lot longer.
2: Do you find that a challenge? Because
3: it's very challenging.
2: Because you've been sort of nibbling away at your sketching.
3: Yeah, it is very, very challenging. But even if I'll apply like my small strokes to the larger canvas. So the larger canvases, I'll show you when I have
2: here. Oh, this is helpful. Yes, thank you.
3: Yeah, so...
1: Here's another one we can share with our audience.
3: Here's another one. So, you know, you're looking at design here, and here's one that we completed earlier. So that's one. It's one of the... It's like a branch of the Silver Princess tree coming across. So it's a macro of the tree, but in very, very fine detail.
2: Well, in getting that fine detail, and it is indeed fine detail, it looks very like the other ones of a similar proportion.
3: Yes.
2: But this larger proportion, the detail strokes are larger.
3: Yes.
2: I can't imagine, but you have to stand back and look at what you're doing.
3: Well, you do.
2: Whereas when you're with your sketch pad, in real time, you're watching your progress.
3: Yeah, absolutely. And when you're in your sketch pad or working on an A5 or A4, you know, you can look at it from a standing back and in detail all at once. But with an A1, you're kind of working on one area. Then I've got to... I actually do it on the dining room table, and then I'll get a chair and I'll stand above it and have a look, because I haven't found an easel that can handle my work. So I'll get a chair, stand above it and go, oh, that's not looking... Oh, I need to move this. I need to balance this out a little bit more.
2: Speaking of your work, is this a new career? Because you've had a couple of commissions, haven't you?
3: I have had a couple of commissions already. So I've had one
2: that's
3: from...
2: That's delightful. That's very flattering, isn't it?
3: I know.
1: Yeah, some artists can go for years without getting those.
3: I know. I cannot believe that I'm here as an illustrator, because I've always trained as a writer, always as a director, always interviewing people, always as a director. I cannot believe I'm sitting here about to launch my first exhibition and having commissions as well. Yeah.
2: Well, what sort of commissions have you had?
3: So I've had a commission from a production body who wanted some illustration work to go with a promotion that they were doing, and that's gone and dusted.
2: What does that mean? That's all a bit...
3: Yeah, they wanted an illustration to go with a commercial entity that they were doing. So it'd be like kind of like a logo or a
2: bit like what you're doing here, this sort of commission.
3: Yeah.
2: So it involves...
3: So, like providing an illustration that it would go on to their graphic work.
2: Right.
3: So, that was the commercial aspect. The second one was a commission from a local artist who saw my, I was just showing them my portfolio, and they loved the bottle brush that I did. I have an A5 bottle brush that's going to be in the collection. And they asked me to, and commissioned two bottle brushes for their own collection, which was amazing. Yeah.
2: So what came first, the exhibition or the drawings? Did you, you've obviously, the front have been impressed and they're happy to give you wall space to put up 20 pieces.
3: Yes.
2: Were you drawing for the exhibition or did you have the 20 pieces and just needed them framed and mounted?
3: This is for the exhibition. So, because everything was in my sketchbook. So I had to start, this has been developed especially for the front and especially for this.
2: But you did rip out pages and get them framed.
3: I could have, they're a bit tatty in my bag though, you know. No one would want that. Well, no one would have spilt coffee over my sketchbook.
1: Belinda, all of this is the floral type stuff.
3: Yes.
1: Floral. Do you do any, have you thought of branching out into landscape or portraiture or anything like that?
3: That might be nice. I'm not very good at drawing straight lines, I have to say. But, you know, I always wanted to look at landscapes and all that kind of stuff, but it's just not my calling at the moment. I can't say where I'm going to be in the future. I have done some photography portraits just on shoots here and there, and I've always been fascinated with portraits and getting to know the person behind their stories and curious about where they're at. So... you know, maybe I'll go there, but for the moment, it's the botanics and the
2: florals. So
3: it's
2: always been attracted to that style of drawing?
3: Yeah, absolutely.
2: Even in your grumpy days and you wanted a break from bossing people around at a shoot, you'd go and you wouldn't draw stick figures, you'd start drawing...
3: I'd start drawing that. But, you know, when I'm storyboarding, so if you're doing a show or a documentary and you're storyboarding out your stuff.
2: Storyboarding is to explain
3: the shot. So we're going from a close-up to a mid-shot to this, and this is what this is going to look like. We'll have the furniture here and there, all that kind of stuff, and where the camera's going. That's all stick figures. It doesn't have much detail at all.
2: No.
3: But I think this takes me into more of a relaxed space where my mind just
1: But you haven't given up your day job, though, have you?
3: No, not yet.
1: See how the commissions go.
3: We'll see how they go, but wouldn't that be lovely?
2: And so you open when?
3: July 19, and it goes for two weeks.
1: July 19, is it?
3: Oh, sorry, June 19.
2: June 19.
3: I'm glad I've got you guys correcting me. Yeah, the 19th of June, it's a Friday, it opens and it runs for 2 weeks at the front.
2: And
1: to July the 1st.
2: Everything on the wall is for sale?
3: Yes, you can collect every piece there, all originals. All originals are you are able to collect.
2: You sign them?
3: I do sign them.
2: I can't see any signatures on the ones you've got.
3: Oh, they're very tiny. Very, very tiny. But you also get the certificate of authenticity as well with it. So you'll get your original piece plus a certificate of ownership.
2: So it comes with provenance.
3: It does.
1: All right.
3: Forward thinking.
2: Good on you, Belinda.
1: Belinda, it's a pleasure to meet you and great to have you in the studio. Thanks so much for sparing time on a Sunday morning to come in to talk to us.
3: Well, thank you so much for having me.
1: That's Belinda Baron-Savage, Canberra director, producer and writer and also artist.
2: Artist, yeah.
1: Well, that's about it for us.
2: That'll do.
1: We can go home now.
2: I think so.
1: Yeah, okay.
2: We'll see you next week.
1: You will. I'm here all week, folks. Okay. Take it easy.
2: See you, mate.
1: And thanks to all our listeners this morning, both of you. We hope you enjoyed the program and we'll come back and do it next week even better.

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3: Heading for a top of 13 degrees in Canberra today. Partly cloudy, no rain. From the Capital Radio Newsroom, good afternoon. I'm James Wybrow. A shed containing cars, motorcycles and racing equipment has exploded along Max Reef Road last night, with reports it was heard in the northern suburbs of Canberra. New South Wales Rural Fire Service report propane gas tanks in the shed were ignited at around 10:30 last night, with crews attending the scene 15 minutes later. The cause of the fire is not yet known, but everyone in the vicinity is accounted for, with one person transported to hospital. Crews are still attending the scene to put out hotspots before an investigation can begin. Overseas, police are currently searching for an alleged offender in a suspected mass shooting in the state of Ohio. The mayor of Toledo says at least eight people were shot at a street festival late on Saturday afternoon, local time. Former FBI agent Rob D'Amico has told MS Now police will be focused on getting a description of the offender as soon as possible.
4: And then they're going to again start talking to witnesses to try to figure out what caused this. They talked about a festival type of thing, but you want to make sure, you know, it's not gang related or something like that.
3: Back home, Leanne Casley's resignation from the Canberra Liberals is still sending shockwaves through Canberra's political community. Allegations of a toxic work environment and physical threats from another party member have been cited by Ms. Casley as reasons for her departure from the party. Senior lecturer at the ANU School of Marketing, Dr. Andrew Hughes, says Labor has solidarity and the Liberals don't.
5: What it means is you don't break ranks, you support every decision made publicly, privately in a caucus room or a faction room. It could be a different story. You can raise your concerns or issues, but publicly you're all on board. You had your chance to express what you thought. It maybe got up and maybe it didn't. And if it didn't, then guess what? You have to live with it now, because that's solidarity.
3: A new exhibition has been launched at the Canberra Museum and Gallery about Australian artist Sidney Nolan. Most recognised from his paintings of bushranger Ned Kelly, the exhibition explores how Nolan's work circulated through magazines, reproductions, publicity photographs, scrapbooks and early television. Exhibition curator at the Canberra Museum, Dr. Kate Warren, says Nolan embraced the change in the media landscape.
6: Some of the examples we have in the exhibition talks about how artworks, Australian artworks, were being reproduced in prints and in magazines for people to either cut out or order their own copies of these iconic Australian paintings. And Nolan really embraced that.
3: And with the FIFA World Cup kicking off on Thursday, there are concerns about player safety from the searing heat. Nine games are set for stadiums with no air conditioning, with Houston, Dallas, Miami, Atlanta and Philadelphia already hitting danger level conditions. FIFA briefly banned fans from bringing water bottles, but has now reversed the decision.
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3: Unleaded is $1.75 at the Shell in Charnwood. It's $1.73 at the Metro in Farrah and $1.68 at Costco.
0: Sports update.
3: The Swans will see seven players return from the bench, including Callum Mills and Brody Grundy, when they take on St Kilda this afternoon. Sydney coach Dean Cox says his squad is versatile and can adapt.
7: Whoever comes into the team, they understand what role they have to play, how it complements everyone else, and they're doing it really well.
3: In the NRL, the Dolphins have made it five wins on the trot after dominating their round 14 clash with the Cowboys 40 points to 14. Meanwhile, the Broncos went down to the Titans 28-23. And in soccer, the Socceroos drew 1-1 with Switzerland in their final hit out before the World Cup. That's the latest from the Capital Radio Newsroom.
2: 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Canberra's cold. Your house doesn't have to be.
3: An overnight low of 0 degrees tonight, then morning frost and the chance of fog before a sunny day and a top of 16 degrees. Possible shower on Tuesday, likely in the afternoon and evening, a high of 17 degrees. A very high chance of showers on Wednesday, at least 4 mils and a max temperature of 15 degrees. Then a possible shower on Thursday, likely in the morning, top of 17 degrees.
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1: Good afternoon. Thank you for tuning in. And g'day to listeners in Canberra on 2CC for the first time today. Thank you. Thanks for being there. 13 degrees in Canberra today. Partly cloudy. 13 degrees. Doesn't it feel cold? I love the cold, but this is next level. Is it? Feels like it. Let me just check. Here we go. The bloke on the radio is checking his weather app. Yes, he is. In Sydney, it's currently... Oh, look at that. Kitty, I've got no internet connection. Oh, I've got it now. 13 degrees, it feels like 9. So it is cool. Canberra today, top of 13. Yes. Listeners on 4BC, 22, shower or two. 23 showers in Brisbane tomorrow. Sydney, shower or two, 20 tomorrow. Canberra, morning frost and a sunny day. It'll begin at zero. No degrees, zero, to a top of 16. But it is winter. Now, Queensland police have been in touch. They've charged a man following an alleged wounding at Maroochydore this morning. Emergency services were called to Ocean Street at 4:20 a.m. Well, of course, you deal it's the morning. To reports of a man being stabbed. Upon arrival, a 20-year-old man was located with serious injuries. A crime scene declared. Officers located a 32-year-old man nearby, took him into custody. It'll be alleged a verbal altercation occurred between the two men, who are not known to each other. 32-year-old man's been stabbed allegedly. The man with a knife, causing 5 wounds to his chest and abdomen. The 20-year-old was taken to Sunshine Coast University Hospital in a serious but stable condition. The 32-year-old man from Maroochydore has been charged with 1 count of wounding. He'll appear at the Maroochydore Magistrates Court tomorrow on the 8th day of June. There is a fascinating glimpse into the rise and rise of Pauline Hanson, the Orange Wave, the work of James Campbell, in the News Corp papers today. They spent 3 days travelling with Pauline in the Nationals-held electorates of Maranoa and Wide Bay. That's an area of about 28,000 square kilometres. The tour came as the latest Lighthouse political tracker from News Corp's research arm has confirmed that with a primary of 29%, One Nation is ahead of both the ALP on 25 and the Coalition, which in this poll is down to 16. Now, remember, at the last federal election, they copped 6% of the vote. If the Prime Minister called an election today, the story says One Nation would pick up dozens of lower house seats. I'll go a step further. If the Prime Minister called an election today, he'd no longer be Prime Minister. The preference flows. They've worked things out, I reckon. They've worked things out that if you're a like-minded conservative or centre-right party, you know, this idea of put One Nation last, hello, that was a trick that might have seemed like the right thing to do, but the political reality has hit you-know-who in the face. Anyway, it's well worth a read. I only say that because it's well worth a read, a glimpse of what people are really saying. And it's, look, I'm not making myself out to be any kind of hero here, but I think we worked out together, didn't we? A little while back, maybe just before Bondi, that any chance we could get just a little bit of hope. The other mobs are hopeless. And they don't talk like us. And everything gets focus grouped. She just, you know, doesn't say the right thing occasionally and maybe doesn't know how to say the big words. And maybe with an election still 2 years away, hasn't formulated everything and just maybe hasn't had it costed by the Parliamentary Budget Office. People say, oh, they haven't had their policies costed. Most people say, so what? Sick of the other mob. That's the complete disdain with which most Australians, I think, I talk to lots of you who write to me and let me know if I'm on the right track or not, I can tell you. had enough. And the other stuff is, I mean, you got the one side of politics that I've supported basically the entirety of my life, who just spent the last, I don't know, decade trying to be the other mob. So you stood for nothing, so we don't stand for you. And then you got the other mob who couldn't give a toss about the average Aussie. Couldn't give a toss. Went to the election saying, oh, no, we're not going to do that. 50 times. I know that because the bloke that said it 50 times said it 50 times. And now I don't really believe that because I don't know that I believe anything he says. So you got the pretenders and you got the liars, and then in walks Pauline Hanson. And people go, oh, this is exactly what should have happened. Thank God it did. And maybe in the next 2 years things might change. Well, it's not 2 years now. But right now, if Albo went to the people because, you know what, I told you a lie, I shouldn't have. So what do you reckon about the capital gains tax and the other changes we've made? You tell me. Let's go to you. Ta-da, out of the lodge, up to Copacabana. Anyway, change of pace here. I love the big man, who might well be hearing this at the footy. I love you, big man. You know that. I tell you that in texts and conversations we have. He gets a run in the Sunday Telegraph today. And like all my colleagues here, nothing brings me and us more joy than to be in his company. And you know what? Nothing makes us feel better knowing he's seemingly smashed blood cancer for six. And Carly Rutherford writes that in the News Corp papers today that for the past 6 months, the rugby league player turned beloved radio and television personality has been receiving chemo treatment for non-Hodgkin lymphoma. But a few weeks ago, she tells us, his specialist gave him the news that anyone undergoing treatment for cancer wants to hear. That is, as a big man has said, the threat of cancer is gone. He said, I went by what my doctor said and did everything that I had to do. I had six lots of chemo 3 weeks apart, which I was very tired from, but right from the start, but my GP and specialist said to me it was very treatable. He said, when you get told you have cancer, obviously it's a kick in the guts a little bit, but they said if you're going to get cancer, this is probably not a bad one. And he said, I took that as a positive. And he says, even though I was flat, I always knew I was going to be okay. I just roll with the punches a bit. I always have. I try not to complain too much. And the story in the paper says there was an outpouring of support for the former Panther and Canterbury Bulldogs and Queensland State of Origin player. They said, now look, Carly Rutherford says player, I'm going to say legend, who retired more than 40 years ago and turned 70 this month. That's got to be a misprint. Partner Bev, a.k.a. Darling, as we all know her to be, said when it came out, for 2 days, all we did was answer messages. It was incredible. She admitted the past 6 months had been challenging. It was quite unwell. The pair who met, as we all know, who listened to Daryl and loved the continuous call team, met in 1987 at Canterbury Leagues Club, have relished their role as grandparents, with Bev saying it was so good for Daryl's recovery. The telly says what has also helped him was returning to his job as part of the continuous call team. The big man says, I wasn't 100%, and he wasn't. I remember him coming into work, but I wanted to do it. I just had to get out a bit more and not let the boys down, because he's the sort of bloke that thinks of other people. And he says, since I've got the all clear, I've got a spring in my step. And he says, I've given the boys a bit of crap. Damn right he has. The story continues. Daryl's still getting checkups, but for now the couple are counting their blessings. He says, I've learnt I'm happy to be alive. That struck me because he makes so much of an effort to make other people happy to be alive that he hadn't worked that out for himself. Bev added, it's something, if there is something you want to do, do it before it's too late. I'm just so happy that he's happy. I'm so happy that he's healthy. And I'm just so delighted to be on the same frequency as him and to know that he'll be with you in around 7 minutes past, maybe 50 minutes or something like that. Love you, big man. Continuous call team, follow what we do here. I'm sure the boys will address that, but I wanted to address it because, as I just said, I love the big man. Back in a sec.
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1: Yammer, ever, ever call Wagga Wagga Wagga, call him Wagga Wagga Wagga is wrong.
2: Hey, look. Guess what? Jim Haynes is here, and he's here fresh from the gym because you've got the weightlifting gloves on.
3: Oh, I wish.
2: What are they for?
3: Well, I could have borrowed Kitty's. She was very good at that.
2: Yes.
3: Yep.
2: She could deadlift.
3: Yep.
2: How much could you deadlift, Kitty? Was it 400 kilos? Do you want to come in here and go? Kitty was on the radio yesterday.
3: Was she?
2: Oh, yeah, she was fantastic. Hey, Kitty, why don't you come in here and just tell us on air how much you could deadlift? And Kitty's mum listened and she heard her and she said, oh, you sounded great. And I said, oh, yeah, you sounded great. And then she said, oh, didn't I sound great?
3: Well, it's nice to have a claim to fame apart from being the producer of this wonderful show.
2: Which is normally claim enough, but
3: yes.
2: For some reason. How much could you deadlift, Kitty?
4: 170 kilos.
2: Come off it.
3: It's amazing, isn't it?
2: 170 kilos.
3: That means she could pick me up above her head and chuck me out the door if I misbehave.
2: Wow. that's amazing. Why aren't you still lifting big, heavy things?
4: Oh, because I'm working on the Great Luke Grant Show.
2: Now, when are you going to deliver that line? Deliver it, then don't laugh. Because now I think you're taking the hit and miss out of me.
3: Yes.
2: Is she taking the hit and miss?
4: No,
3: I don't think so.
2: I'm just amazed
3: that, you know, that she I don't know if I'm allowed to say this, but that she is so cute and good looking and she...
2: Jim, you can't say that. Quick, dump delay. How much could you curl, bicep curl?
4: Oh, that's a hard one. Right. I think about 15 kilos in each hand.
2: Okay, so that'd be 30 combined?
4: Yes. What about you, Luke?
2: I know, but I'm not going to say.
3: What does a meat pie weigh?
4: you would know that one, Jim.
2: You can curl a meat pie.
3: Oh, he's up to my mouth.
2: Kitty, this is 2 days in a row you've been on air.
4: Yes, it's good fun. I love it. It's great. Thanks for having me again.
2: If one of these other stations come after you, oh, she's got a talent. And if you leave as a role of these, I said when Nelson left, he started to do the quiz questions and then the newsroom pinched him.
3: Yes.
2: You know, we're meant to work for the same group and they pinched him.
3: Yep.
2: I don't want to get clowns. There you are, clown show. They took him. If someone comes after Kitty Masters and you leave the show, then this is the last time anyone I work with talks on air.
3: Then Queen Camilla would take over, I suppose. And you know,
4: Camilla's
2: in fact,
4: great.
2: I won't even refer.
3: Somebody would.
2: Camilla, do you want to talk on the radio? Okay. Righto. Thanks, Kitty.
4: Thanks, Luke. Thanks, Jim.
2: Yeah. Thank you. Thank you. 170 kilos.
3: It's amazing, isn't it?
2: I think if I did that.
3: I mean, when I first met Kitty years ago, whenever it was, and, you know, we were chatting at it, and I said, what are your hobbies? And she told me, I was just absolutely flabbergasted. Yeah. I could not believe it.
2: If I to deadlift 170 kilos, I'm going to say something which will be controversial. You need two tailpipes.
3: Yes. Yes. Well, possibly.
2: Puts pressure on you.
3: Yep. It does.
2: Anyway, back to you, Jim.
3: Well, we've been talking about museums and we put aside the powerhouse and I've done a lot of research on the powerhouses, apart from the Powerhouse Museum.
2: Yes.
3: We're going to do all that.
2: Yeah, our guest today fell ill.
3: Oh, right.
2: So
3: yes.
2: we're putting it off by a week.
3: Yep.
2: Back to you, Jim.
3: But I was doing research on the many powerhouses of Sydney, and people would remember. There was Balmain, there was Ultima, there was Pyrmont, there was Bunurong. Bunurong was the biggest power station in the Southern Hemisphere.
2: Mm.
3: And we will explore all that fascinating history.
2: Yes.
3: But what I came across was the fact that Ultimo and White Bay powerhouses were both necessary because Sydney had the biggest tram system in the world outside of London.
2: You're joking.
3: This surprises a lot of people. Now, we did talk about this about 2 years ago now, and, you know, people say, oh, Melbourne's always had... No, Sydney's tram system was much bigger. It went all the way up to Narrabeen, right across the northern suburbs. And you know, I was very amused when they were putting in the light rail and they were putting it down Anzac Parade, right,
2: yep.
3: past New South Wales University, University of New South Wales.
2: Yep.
3: And they were digging, getting the bitumen off that had been laid on the road over the years. And to their great surprise, they discovered tram tracks. Because until the 1960s, we had trams running all over Sydney, and the last one ran down Anzac Parade. So I thought we would look at that because it's one of the things, Luke, it's interesting what people, I get a lot of emails and, you know, when I'm talking to people. Oh, and by the way, a lot of listeners were at Davidson's from the exhibition and my presentation on Friday and said, say hello.
2: Did they?
3: Yep, they were there. It was
2: thank
3: a,
2: you. If you
3: it
2: were
3: was
2: one of those
3: sellout.
2: People, thank
3: that
2: you.
3: That was good.
2: Yeah.
3: And they ask, you know, the things they are fascinated by that we've talked about and you would never guess. One of them is Speedway. Whenever we talk about Sydney Speedway, the you know, lots of people call. And to me, I would think Speedway is a very niche thing, you know, particularly women I don't think would be interested. But it is. It takes off. The other thing that's weird is when we talk about the history of refrigeration and the Kelvinators and the...
2: Oh, yeah.
3: That's always a big one.
2: Yeah.
3: And trams is probably the biggest of all. So
2: okay.
3: We're going to talk about trams.
2: Can
3: we
2: I just say something quickly on Speedway?
3: Yep.
2: Because I grew up playing footy and cricket and watching footy and cricket and went to school and did, you know, school things. And my grandfather... He said to me, oh, do you want to go to the Speedway on a Saturday night at the Sydney
3: yep.
2: Showground?
3: Yep.
2: I said, oh, yeah, okay, Grandpa. And then we went every Saturday night for about, I reckon, 3 years.
3: Yes.
2: And I loved it.
3: Absolutely. Do you remember Ray Revell? He was my favourite, car number 5, because I was just like you. I was there. And I think a couple of mates and I had our... used to buy a packet of 10 Ardeth cigarettes and smoke them up the back of the stand. And
2: did
3: a
2: you?
3: Guy came along and threatened us one day. He said, you're all too young to smoke.
2: Gee, you sounded like Dame Edra every step like.
3: I often do.
2: I'd love the smell of the petrol.
3: Oh.
2: I remember a driver called Sid Hopping and I think a motorbike rider, maybe his surname was Crump.
3: Yeah, and
2: Phil,
3: and of course Jack Brabham started in those midget races.
2: Wow!
3: Yeah,
2: and here we are talking about speedways.
3: Oh, I know,
2: it's
3: and we
2: my
3: should
2: fault.
3: Be supposed to be talking about trams. But
2: yeah.
3: Anyway, let's revise. It's been a while since we spoke. Sometimes I'm surprised, Luke. I think, oh no, I can't talk about whatever because we did that just a few weeks ago. And I look into my records, and it was 3 years ago or 4 years ago. So
2: yeah. Yeah.
3: We will revisit the speedway. Oh, the smell of the dirt. Mixed with that,
2: yeah,
3: and the bloke who used to hang out the side of the you know the,
2: yeah.
3: The
2: oh,
3: motorbike,
2: yeah, yeah,
3: the,
2: yeah, yeah.
3: Oh, wow.
2: Because you know what, this is a sorry for not allowing us to talk trams, but when I sit here with you on a Sunday at lunchtime, and we get messages and calls, I actually get transported back to a time I bloody loved when I was you know maybe a kid or a teenager. And I'm not going to say, and things were so much better, I'm not going to do that, but I just loved it.
3: It
2: was certainly simpler.
3: Absolutely.
2: And probably more fun. I don't know. I'm not young enough to know what fun's like these days.
3: I try to resist rose-coloured glasses, but it's impossible, really. But I remember when everything closed on Saturday lunchtime, and if you didn't have a footy game at Redfern Oval to go and watch on the tram... and sit on the hill there. I got in for free because I did play junior league in South Sydney. I had a little card saying, you know.
2: Yeah.
3: But if that didn't happen, there was nothing going on. Dad was, you know, listening to the radio for the races.
2: For the races.
3: And it was, you know, and it was the Menzies era. And it was, and then I think, gee, life was boring. But then I think again, and we used to jump over the back fence and run down and swim in Botany Bay. You know, it was, you're right, it was the best time.
2: Yeah.
3: It was so much better than today, and it was so much simpler.
2: You know what?
3: Anyway.
2: On Saturday at lunchtime, you'd have a pie at lunch at our place, then you'd watch the wrestling
3: on
2: Channel 9.
3: Yes.
2: And before you watch the wrestling, there'd be Joe the Gadget Man.
3: Yes.
2: Sorry.
3: Bring
2: mate.
3: Your money with you.
2: Bye now.
3: Oh, dear. Well, we did have trams in Sydney, and it was the second largest network in the Commonwealth. London had a bigger one, but Melbourne didn't. Anyway, I have a few little trivia questions. Yeah. Now, there's a famous bloke. He's a hero of mine. His name was Isaac Nathan, and he was the father of Australian music. He was a composer who came out here, migrated, and he just did so much, to get the music industry up and running. He wrote songs. He did all sorts of stuff. Anyway, he was in 1866. That's a long time ago. Jeez. 1866. He was responsible for closing down Sydney's tram network.
2: Ooh.
3: And Sydney's tram network ran from Central to the Quay. That was it.
2: All that way?
3: Yes. And wow. It was horse-drawn, I think. Or was it steam? It might have been the first steam one. He closed it down. You know how he closed it down? He fell underneath it and died.
2: Oh, you're joking.
3: Yes. That's the man who was the founder of the Australian music industry, Isaac Nathan. He fell under the tram that ran from the railway station to the quay.
2: I remember when we talked about trams last time that conductors, they met an unfortunate and untimely death too often, didn't they?
3: Yes. Let me give you a statistic. That's easy for you to say, statistic. In the 3 years from 1923, 24, 25, there were 804 accidents to conductors.
2: You're
3: joking.
2: That was
3: six serious accidents a week.
2: A week.
3: And
2: what was the union doing at this time?
3: Well, they were desperately trying to become, get someone to listen to them to do something about it.
2: Right.
3: And it took a long time. Between 1916 and 1932, there were 4,097 accidents to tram employees, and

0: the left side of the tram while the conductor was on the right side collecting fares going yes. along the outside running board. And then if you saw him go to cross over and you crossed over, you could usually get to Botany School without paying.
1: Oh, wow.
0: Tuppence. You could get a Coke.
1: Would they call you out if they saw you?
0: Oh, yes. And, of course, then what happened, not only did the conductors have lots of accidents, kids had lots of accidents, people had lots of accidents. Yeah. Henry Lawson's mother had a... awful tram accident.
1: What happened to her?
0: She was dismounting from the tram and it moved and she fell and she never really recovered from that. That was Louisa Lawson. So, look, they were dangerous things, but by gee, what a system we had. And, you know, the first saloon trams without the running board actually arrived in the 1930s, but the others were still running for quite a while after that. Now, let's not forget Brisbane, because our Brisbane listeners, if they're old enough, and remember something you could do on a Brisbane tram, which was you could post your letters.
1: What? What, they stopped at the mailbox?
0: No, you could get on the tram and post your letters on the tram.
1: There was a mailbox
0: on the tram.
1: Wow.
0: And then the tram would stop at the post office and deliver the letters.
1: Oh, you're joking.
0: It's true. Absolutely true. That was in Brizzy. Brizzy had a nice, they had really nice trams. They were mostly, I don't know if they ever had the toast racks with the running boards.
1: Oh, yeah.
0: Mostly they were fairly, you know, enclosed saloon trams, they were called. And they had a really good system because what they did with the tram tracks was they put concrete down and laid the tracks, and they were very smooth, the Brisbane trams.
1: Okay.
0: And not so in Sydney, because we had so many more lines. I don't know the exact kilometerage or mileage of the lines, but we had lots of them, and they weren't always. And remember the thing.
1: We went to Watson's Bay, wasn't there?
0: There was one that went down to Balmoral Beach.
1: Goodness me.
0: There was a tram that took you to Balmoral Beach, and it came down this special cutting and had to have a special counterweight or something.
1: Oh, wow. I love this stuff.
0: And there were a couple of trams. Now, listeners might be able to guess. We had cable trams. And they were two areas of Sydney which are quite hilly. Now, Sydney does have a lot of hills, eastern suburbs and the lower North Shore. And we had cable trams running in Edgecliff and Crow's Nest. Those tram systems were cable, just like, you know, San Francisco, the famous ones. We had a much bigger system than San Francisco. And our system was built on the New York system. I think we got some specialists out from New York to build the Sydney tram system. But the Ultimo and White Bay power plants were specifically there to power the trams because they had the cable and the big arm with the wire.
1: Yes.
0: And remember, I don't know if you remember this, but the arm would come off and there would be sparks and splutters.
1: I didn't know that.
0: And everything.
1: I didn't know that.
0: And the tram would stall, of course, and someone would have to get out, the conductor.
1: Yeah.
0: And he'd have to pull this lever and reconnect.
1: Oh,
0: the arm. And, of course, there was a sound. I think we've got the sound.
1: The sound. People will remember. Yes. Yeah, people will remember.
0: At every stop.
1: Now, we're going to have to take a break because I've just looked at the clock and I'm now saying to myself, you clown, it's 23 to 1 o'clock. Back in a sec.
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7: Now, just a story out of Brisbane. Motorists have been advised to avoid part of Brisbane's CBD after an incident requiring emergency services. The Margaret Street entrance and exit to Pacific Motorway was closed just before noon after police and paramedics were called. Nearby part of William Street also blocked. The block streets are major roadways that lead to the luxury hotel, The Star. Congestions are seen nearby in George Street and major CBD streets. Avoid the area, police tell us, and expect delays. Cherie, hi.
8: Yes, good afternoon.
7: Afternoon.
8: I used to go to Balmoral. I lived at Greenwich and I'd go down with my friend Helen Ashton from school, from high school, and it cost us a penny to get there. I can't remember all the stops we used to go to, and it was quite scary. It was very slopey, and then we'd get to the bottom to Balmoral and go along all nice and level, and we'd get out and lie on the beach, and we'd be on the beach for 10 minutes, and she used to say, Cherie, am I any browner?
7: I remember those days.
9: Yes.
7: I remember going to Bondi Beach, and it's not funny because I ended up having a melanoma, but I used to lie on Bondi Beach and think, oh, by the time I get home, I'll be brown. And I always got home and I was pink like an absolute idiot. Well, idiot now.
9: I know.
7: I didn't know at the time. Great story, Cherie.
9: And we used to cover ourselves in coconut oil.
7: There
9: was a man up on the Gold Coast, or it might have been one in Sydney, who would actually, you had to pay and he'd spray you
7: with coconut oil
9: so you could roast yourself.
7: Yeah.
9: Every photograph of me as a kid, Luke, boxer shorts, no shoes, no shirt, no hat.
7: Yeah.
9: No, and I've got a bit of olive skin in me from somewhere in the DNA tree.
7: And did you smell like a coconut wherever you went?
9: No, I never got the spray thing, but my girlfriend did.
7: Right.
9: God.
7: Okay, better move on. Ian, hi.
10: Oh, hi, Luke and Jim. With Parramatta, they had two tram services. One ran north-south along Church Street to bring people from North Parramatta down to the train station, and the other ran east-west from the Tudor Gates at Parramatta Park along George Street down to Duck River. And
7: yes,
10: it used to bring the ferry passengers back to Parramatta as well. No, one of those steam trams. It's still running today. It's up at the Rail Museum at Valley Heights. And
0: right.
10: they do a lot of joyrides and that up there on it.
0: Yeah.
9: A lot of people, thanks so much for reminding me, a lot of people would not know about that branch line, the Duck River to Parramatta branch line. They were everywhere. If you look at a map, you know, I'm sure you can find one if you, you know, yeah. Google it, you'll just see the network of trams and the way that they actually had to administer the whole thing and the logistics was you know, how they did it, I don't know. But they all seemed to manage to get there on time.
0: Do you know if this is true? There's a story, thanks Dave, the bus driver. The tram crashed into the harbour at the bottom of the hill at Taronga Zoo. An uncle told me. He didn't drink. Have you heard of that one?
9: It's quite likely because one thing about the trams was that they connected to the ferry services. Now, Milsons Point and where the Harbour Bridge is now, those big ferry terminals, that there are quite a few artworks of them and photographs of them as well.
0: I bet you'd have a few of them.
9: I've passed through my hands a few of them. But the tram would run right into these big dome-shaped things almost onto the jetty, and then you'd step off onto the ferry.
0: Wow.
9: And they were all around the harbour. So I wouldn't be surprised if a tram had fallen into the harbour at some point.
0: There you go.
9: The trams used to go down the spit.
0: What?
9: Can you imagine? There are photographs of trams going down the spit. I mean, it's scary enough in a motor car.
0: Yeah.
9: And Taronga too. When you went to Taronga, you could get the ferry, get off, and if you were poor like my family, you went in the bottom entrance of the zoo and spent the whole day walking uphill. if you were rich and had a penny or whatever it was, you could get the tram up to the top and then go all the way downhill and get the ferry home.
0: That's like at Santorini. When you arrive at Santorini, if you've got a couple of spare euros, you get the cable car up. Otherwise,
9: or you get a donkey.
0: Good to see you, mate. I don't know what we do next week. We'll have to revisit trams, or maybe the week after. Well, of course, we've got powerhouse. Yeah, I don't know what we're going
9: to
0: do.
9: So much to talk about.
0: See you, Jim.
9: See you, mate.
0: Jim Haynes, it's 14 to 1.
11: Michael McLaren.
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11: Michael McLaren, weekdays from noon on 2CC.
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0: Now, the quiz coming up here. Do give me a call, 131 873. We're playing today for $100 to spend at Harvey Norman. Now, it doesn't mean you only spend $100. You might have something you like there for $200. We give you a voucher, all of a sudden it's $100. Hello? 131 873. We'll play shortly. And I want to tell you about my next Travel Right trip away. I have a commercial agreement with Travel Right in a moment. We'll do that after we say g'day to the One Iron, who's out there at Ocean Protect Stadium at Cronulla, getting ready to be part of the continuous call team, which later today, featuring the dulcet tones of Matthew Thompson and the Big Man, will bring you the Sharks and the Dragons. Hello, Oney.
19: Lukey, how are you, mate? Beautiful here in the Sutherland Shire. Perfect day, and it's not too often we get that here at Ocean Protect Stadium. It's either usually very windy or flooding, so it's nice to be out here.
0: Are you potting the Shire, are you? Is that what you're doing there?
19: I'm not potting it. I said it was beautiful out here. It's been on a great day for us.
0: You also then said you don't always get that. It's either raining or it's windy.
19: Hey, Luke, something pretty incredible is happening in front of us here.
0: Well, if you have to go, then go.
19: No, we don't. I'm just going to tell you. Yeah. We know Nicho Hynes is out with a calf injury. Well, he's training in front of us here doing some warm-ups.
0: Yeah.
19: And we've just had Cooper Johns come in and say that he texted him that he needs to get through 6.5 kilometres of work. Now, I don't know if you've ever had a calf injury, but 6.5 kilometres of work, not real good. So he's doing sprints up and down the field as we speak.
0: Yeah, last time I injured my calf was just before I think it was the Beijing Games. I was hoping to make the Australian judo team, and
19: you'd
0: I was
19: be good.
0: I was there. I was actually doing some calf raises with 400 kilos on my back. And anyway,
19: 400 kilos.
0: Anyway, no, I've never done that. Anyway, well, that's good. You know, he's got to get well and play for his club. So good on him. Who's going to win the earlier game? Your team against the Panthers.
19: Oh, my heart says the Tigers. I think they can. I've heard a lot of pundits saying that they expect an upset.
0: Pundits?
19: A lot of professionals.
0: Is that anything like a pundit?
19: A pundit?
0: Yeah, not a pundit.
19: Oh, sorry.
0: You sound like MG.
19: Don't know what they vote.
0: No. What about yesterday? He knows all these big words.
19: He does.
0: And
19: he does the crossword, you know.
0: Yeah, but Levy and Big Marmot and Piggy, they didn't know what the big words were. And then MG tells a story. We went to a doctor and the doctor dropped these big words on him and he said, what does that mean? So he's collected it and brought him to work.
19: Of course he does.
0: Fantastic.
19: Who do you think? I think Tigers. Going for the upset.
0: Well, mate, for your sake, because we're mates, I hope they get up. But I haven't tipped them. You wouldn't be surprised to know that.
19: No.
0: What about the local derby? People are going, oh, St. George have won one now. They're going to win another
19: one. They have. Well, what do you think? I've got a feeling about this game as well that they might go back to back.
0: I think Broncos are hopeless. They got smashed by the Titans by 5 points. You know, there's a pattern there, isn't there?
19: There is.
0: I don't know, mate. Look, I've got no idea. I think I'm second last. Can you? I'm second last in the tipping.
19: You won it last year as well, Luke.
0: I was intimidated into second by the People's Champion a year or two ago.
19: That's right. Yeah, you were too.
0: I was intimidated into second. I shouldn't have been because Ray's a nice man, but anyway. Righto, mate. We'll hear you soon.
19: See you, legend.
0: Bye-bye. That's the one iron. And this is the quiz. And our contestant is Julie. Hi, Julie.
20: Oh, hi, Luke.
0: You well?
20: Oh, yes, I'm well. I just can't believe I got through.
0: You got through. Well, let's get you the $100 at Harvey Norman. Question one. A politician's under fire today for expensive short Comcar trips. That minister is?
20: Oh, Annika Wells. I think she lives on another planet.
0: Yeah, well, I agree with you. Question two. The Prime Minister before Christopher Luxon in New Zealand was who?
20: Chris Hipkins.
0: Yes, well done. Question three. What state or territory in Australia has the largest population?
20: New South Wales, I live in Queensland.
0: And just like that, Julie, you picked up $100 to spend at Harvey Norman. Can I thank you for listening? And I hope you have lots of fun spending that $100 at Harvey Norman. Thanks to all the people that rang for the quiz. If you've ever wanted to see Japan's spectacular cherry blossoms in full bloom, like I have, well, let's do it together. Quick, keep reading. I'm inviting you to join me on board the beautiful Sapphire Princess for the fully escorted Cherry Blossoms and Pavilions of Japan cruise, which departs in March next year. Together, we'll explore the best of Kyoto, Tokyo, Hiroshima and Busan in South Korea. We'll even ride a bullet train past Mount Fuji. 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
6: Now we must leave you because we have to go. Thank you to my hardworking team, Hudson and Dylan, Kitty, who was on the radio twice this weekend. Oh my goodness me. And Camilla, who does a very good impersonation of one of my colleagues here. We might get you to do that next weekend. You can have a jump on the air as well. Thanks for all the feedback. I hope you enjoy what's left of the day. The continuous call team is coming up next, and I'll talk to you again next Saturday. Stay well, everyone. Bye-bye.
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9: Good afternoon, I'm Jamelle Wells. At least 12 people have been hospitalised after a shooting in the US state of Ohio, Chris McCarthy reports.
10: Police are hunting for two people they believe are responsible for the attack at a street festival in the town of Toledo. The local police chief believes the suspects were likely shooting at each other when members of the public were caught in the crossfire. Two of the victims are in a critical condition. In a statement, Ohio's Governor Mike DeWine has expressed confidence local law enforcement will apprehend the offenders. It's one of at least 170 mass shootings in the United States this year. Chris McCarthy reporting.
9: The federal government denies ignoring a minister's abuse of parliamentary funds. New data shows Communications Minister Annika Wells racked up as much as $337 per trip for short trips in Canberra. She was forced to repay $10,000 for travel breaches earlier this year. Labor MP Amanda Rishworth has told Sky the rules have been followed.
11: That's been dealt with. I think broadly she's done the right thing and has been very transparent, and I'll just leave it at that.
9: Police are searching for a man after a stabbing at Bondi in Sydney's east. Toby Goff reports.
12: Emergency services rushed to the shopping strip on Bondi Road after reports of an early morning assault. Investigators have since revealed the actual attack took place inside a nearby apartment complex where the victim sustained a serious wound to his torso. The bleeding man managed to make his way out onto the road where he was assisted by members of the public before paramedics arrived. He is now in hospital in a stable condition. Detectives are calling on anyone with information to contact Crime Stoppers immediately. Toby Goff, Sydney.
9: Speculation on the future of Victorian Premier Jacinta Allen's leadership continues with mobile billboards around the city urging urging voters to ditch the witch. The campaign resembles a similar push against former Prime Minister Julia Gillard in 2011. Polling shows Labor trailing the coalition 48 to 52 on a two-party preferred basis. Queensland Premier David Crisafulli is calling on the Prime Minister to rethink a shake-up of natural disaster funding. Anthony Albanese has proposed dropping the federal government's average contribution from 64% to 50%. In finance, one Australian dollar buying around 70 US cents.
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9: Today's first NRL clash gets underway in the next hour with the Tigers up against the Panthers. Later, the Dragons take on the Sharks after breaking an 11-game losing streak last week when they beat Brisbane. Interim's Dragons coach Dean Young says there is only one thing on his mind today.
14: I'm not good at much, but I'm good at focusing on what I need to do, and I'm not worried about anything apart from preparing these players the best way I can. It's really important that this week that it's not about beating the Sharks, it's about backing up that same performance.
9: This afternoon's AFL will see the Swans meet the Saints, then the Bombers come up against the Blues. Mira Andreeva has won the French Open women's singles title. Tonight's men's final will see Flavio Cabolli challenge Alexander Zverev. Mercedes driver Kimi Antonelli has taken pole position for the Monaco Formula One Grand Prix. You're up to date. That's the latest news and sport.
5: 2CC weather, Alexander Watson insulation. Canberra's cold. Your house doesn't have to be.
15: An overnight low of 0 degrees tonight, then morning frost and the chance of fog before a sunny day and a top of 16 degrees. A possible shower on Tuesday, likely in the afternoon and evening, a high of 17 degrees. A very high chance of showers on Wednesday, at least 4 mils and a max temperature of 15 degrees. Then a possible shower on Thursday, likely in the morning, top of 17 degrees.
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27: Now Storm on the counter-attack. Leo goes to Munster, goes to Hughes. He puts an early kick on first tackle. Warbrick's there. Warbrick's there for the Melbourne Storm. They've gone the length of the field. It starts with Suafalongo, and Amy Park has gone into raptures. What a try for the home side.
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28: Now, guys, in regards to capitals of countries, Chris O'Keefe, who used to work with us here at 2GB, he used to do a quiz. Let's have a quick listen to that.
29: Question number five. What is the capital of beautiful Sweden?
30: Canada. Oh, Michelle. Canada?
31: The worst part was when she said Canada, I had to wait to see if she got it right.
2: Live sport and laughter right across your weekend.
1: Roger says the way you read deep heat was more like cold heat. Give it some oomph. Do we have him reading a deep heat ad? Let's see how it goes here.
32: Deep heat.
1: What's wrong with
32: Mate,
1: that?
32: It's not deep heat like loud. Deep heat.
1: Like that. That's mate, how you do deep
32: heat.
31: Oh, mate, that is disrespectful to the brand.
32: Oh. Deep heat.
1: Like that. And you say, oh, deep heat.
32: Oh, it didn't sound like that, you fool. Like, deep
1: heat. Hang on. Let me hear the feel at work, though. Go.
32: Deep heat.
1: Feel at work.
32: Yeah, that's not right.
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33: No, I'm Scottish and half English, love.
1: Oh.
31: Oh, there we go.
1: Scottish, Scottish and half English. Couldn't have been
31: we'll
1: any
31: We'll ask her if she knows what the capital of Scotland is.
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33: Oh, shit.
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1: Yes, hello and welcome to the Continuous Call Team on this beautiful Sunday afternoon. We are live from Ocean Protect Stadium and thanks to Maccas, we've got a huge afternoon ahead of us. We'll call the game between the Sharks and the Dragons kicking off at 4.05 with Matt Thompson, Daryl Broman and Cooper Johns. We'll also have score updates from the game kicking off at 2 between the Tigers and the Panthers at Combank. But yesterday, the Dolphins smashed the Eels 40 points to 14 in Townsville. It's the first time the Dolphins have won five in a row in their history. And the Titans got their second win of the year, beating the Broncos 28-23 at Suncorp Stadium. As always, we'd love to hear from you throughout the afternoon, and we've got plenty of prizes to give away, so give us a call on 131 873. You can email us at 2gb.com or 4bc.com.au, or you can shoot us through a text on 0460 873 873. We've just had Gal walk in here and I'm trying to give him a fist
31: Why is
1: bump.
31: He so angry, Gal?
1: He loved it. Daryl the Big Man Broman, you've put the weather on for us in the Shire, yes. Mate. How good is this? Good afternoon to you.
34: It's nice here after all the talk this week about the ground not being used anymore. I mean, we'll have to wait and see what happens there. But it's a beautiful day out here at the Shire. The ground itself, the field looks fantastic. And they should get a good crowd here. It's a big day here for the Sharks. I mean, it's a local derby, isn't it? The Dragons, of course, posting their only win of the season last year against the Broncos, but I don't know if that's a bit of a hollow win because the Broncos are going like bastards. Yeah. They've lost in the last 2 weeks to the two bottom sides, so I don't know what to think here, but I do think the Dragons have turned the corner and they're going to be competitive here today. This will be a good game of football. What a competition we've got. One on. Sorry, I forgot to welcome our other buddies, Brady and Cooper here. Hello,
4: hey,
34: boys.
4: Right.
34: No, good to
4: right.
34: see you. But you know, it's a wonderful competition. You've still got no idea who's going to win it. I mean, Brisbane. I don't know what to think of Brisbane. I just don't know. To me, they're just completely out of form, and I don't think they can recover. I don't. Mm. Not enough to win the comp. I don't think. I mean, they said before this round they're in the same position this year as last year, but they're not playing anywhere near as well now. And I thought last night they were disappointing. They led 12-0, still found a way to lose against the Titans, who, you know, have struggled in most games they've played this year. But it's a topsy-turvy competition and anything can happen here. So, again, today I've got no idea. I've tipped the Sharks, but I'm not in great tipping form. It takes a big man to admit that.
4: Yeah, no, I've noticed.
34: I'm not in great tipping. Of course you have. I mean, you live or die by the tips. You're a disgrace, one eye. Anyway, it's great to be here. Looking forward to it.
1: Hey, big man, your team as well, the Dolphins, you've been talking them up for a long time now as well. They got it done as well. Five in a row. First time in their history.
34: I love watching them play. I've said it for a number of weeks now. I just love the style of football they play. They have a fantastic back line full of blokes who can set up tries, score tries. And, mate, to win five in a row in this competition is no easy feat. Congratulations to them. I think they're in fifth spot now on the ladder. And, you know, they continue playing like they're playing. They're going to beat more sides than... then they're going to lose to, and they are going to make the semis. And they, I tell you what, in the semis you wouldn't want to face them if they're injury free, you know. And the same applies to any side during the semi final period. If they're injury free, they're going to cause some problems because they can score points. And I just love watching them play. I love their back line. It's phenomenal. Their backs.
1: Neil Bruni Breen, big day for you guys at the Breen household. Your son, just before I get there as well, I think I said that the Dolphins smashed the Eels. It was the Dolphins smashed the Cowboys. My apology there.
5: Well, you guys, we can always count on you. We can always
1: pick up on it.
5: I did. I actually did. I just didn't want to stop you midway.
6: No, I didn't want to sort of rock your confidence early.
1: No, that's all right.
6: You know, I'm in your corner.
34: Like his live reads, he should record it again.
5: Yeah.
6: You know, maybe. Maybe he should.
1: Hey, I've done a good deep heat this week as well, guys.
6: I've done a good kick.
1: You're going to be happy with the deep heat read.
6: You won't be the judge of whether it's good or not.
1: Well,
6: we will.
1: Okay.
6: Okay.
1: Good afternoon to you, Mr. Breen.
6: Good afternoon to you, One Iron Cooper, Big Man. Yeah, Big H's birthday today. Harry, yeah, he's come with birthday. Us. He's brought the birthday cake.
34: He has.
6: And
34: what
6: so
34: a kid.
6: We'll get into that a little bit later on. It is a magnificent afternoon here. At, we've got to call it Ocean Protect Stadium,
34: yeah,
6: don't we?
34: I forgot.
6: Here at Ocean Protect / Shark Park Stadium. The field is in magnificent order. The rugby league this weekend, look, it's always amazing. Every Sunday we come in and go, hasn't the league been good? Last night's Titans-Broncos game was just unbelievable.
34: Mm, yeah.
6: You got the Broncos looking down the barrel of losing to the bottom two sides 2 weeks in a row, season's on the line. Looks like they got home. Adam Reynolds did it again, the field goal. And then Keanu Keeney.
1: What a try.
6: That, well, it was just, look, it's a 1 in 100 that the ball's going to bounce and stick in his hand and leg where it did. But that's what happens when you have a go and you're fast and you attack, you put a kick through. Absolutely fabulous rugby league. I had a look at the ladder just now. Last year's top four. You ready for it?
34: Yep.
6: Melbourne are running 11th.
34: 11th.
6: The Broncos are 12th.
34: 12th.
6: The Raiders are 13th.
34: 13th.
6: And the Bulldogs are?
34: 15th.
6: 15th.
34: Who's 14th?
6: Last year's top four.
34: What mongrel's 14th?
6: The Titans got in there ahead of them into 14th because they had the win.
34: Yeah, the Bulldogs, if they win on Monday, would they go to 14th?
6: Absolutely unbelievable. For Ducks hot water, that ladder
34: Ducks,
6: is. 11th, 12th, 13th
34: water.
6: To 15th. And that just goes to show what sort of a competition we're dealing with. We've had extraordinary things happen this week in rugby league. You know, the chairman of the Bulldogs, Adam Drewisi, had to put out a statement about why the team's going bad and we didn't adapt to the rules and people have been having to go at us on social media. Then you had the Dragons putting out a statement to their members about what they're going to do and from now on the coach won't have control of recruitment. Just goes to show the enormous pressure in rugby league when your team's going bad. But I reckon the team that's going worse than any team in the comp are the Broncos. And last year, Big Man, you said, I don't know how to explain it. Last year I wrote a column about the Broncos and I'll stand by these words. It's a strange club. It's hard to explain why it's a strange club, why the team basically won the premiership in 23, but got done over by Nathan Cleary in a 15-minute patch of golden play. Then in 24, they don't make the eight. Then last year, they're running nowhere. Then they win the comp. This year, they're running nowhere. They're just not consistent. There's always an issue in and around the club. I find it, same as Darryl, it's unable to be explained other than to say that it is just a strange club.
1: Mm.
6: Can't put your finger on it.
1: Well, let's have a listen to their coach, Michael Maguire, after the match. He had this to say.
4: They're bloody trying. I know that. That's one thing I have. I've got a group that's trying hard. It's just things aren't quite, you know, clicking for us at times. You know, we had two sort of tries in the first half that, you know, bounced away. And, you know, I can't fault the effort that the players are putting in. Last week, aware that we weren't where we needed to be, but this week they turned up to training and they had a red hot crack of making sure we were prepared, ready to go. You know, and you make your own joy in our game, and we've just got to look at parts of our game that we just need to get better at. Losing is always a concern. We obviously want to turn up and win, right? So that's why we're here. And we've got a club that's got an expectation around that. At the moment, we're just not being able to dig those out.
1: Yep. Well, there you go, Bruni.
6: I don't know that he can explain it either, what happens there. But they've got champion players like Ezra Mann was a Clive Churchill medalist for 60 minutes of a grand final.
1: Mm.
6: And he's been dropped from the side. He got a reprieve last night. He got on for like 20, 30 minutes. He bombed a try at the end.
1: Ooh, yeah.
6: Reece Walsh looks like he's trying.
1: Reece Walsh is getting frustrated with his own players, mate, which is always injured. A pretty bad sign.
34: He's injured, mate. You can see he's injured.
1: I think he picked up another cork last night as well. So, yeah, he's nowhere near his form, is he? Nowhere near.
6: No, but I wonder if he'll get picked. Like tomorrow, obviously, we've got Origin teams coming. I've got a little bit of Origin news, but I'll save that up for Breeny's breaking news after 2 o'clock. But it'll be interesting to see whether Billy Slater goes for him. Look, Billy Slater, when he picked him in 23... he was his greatest fan.
1: Mm.
6: And then they didn't even pick him as the second string fullback.
5: I don't think Walsh's done enough since game one to really put himself up for it, you know. Caelan Ponga, that's his spot.
6: Oh, well, he's not going to
5: be. He was the best player on the field.
6: He won't unseat Ponga, but how do you pick Ezra Mann if he's been dropped from his club side? Mm.
34: I'd have Walsh on the bench. I'd definitely have him in the whatever number
6: in the 19
34: these days. 19. I mean, surely he's in their 19 best players. Even though, look, he wasn't great last night, but mate,
6: what he did
34: last year in the semi-final series is
1: You can't forget
34: outstanding.
1: That
34: no, and you just the big games suit him.
5: You have to pay credit to that. But like, I don't think you ask Walsh at the moment. I don't think he even says I'm not playing good enough to be picked in that 19. Like it's, you know, we can say last year all we want, but like this year he's nowhere near his best form at the minute.
6: He wasn't last year at this time either. But then he just
5: exploded. That's the dangerous thing about the Broncos. Like, even though they've been going so poorly and they haven't been playing consistent, they could hit fire next week. And it doesn't. The last 12 weeks of the competition.
6: But
5: doesn't
6: what are
5: matter.
6: They? They're 5-8.
34: Yeah. How long's Carrigan out?
5: I think another 4 weeks. I think he's out for Origin
34: done and dusted.
6: He had surgery on that syndesmosis. He'll be out for 6 after surgery.
1: Good afternoon to you, Cooper Johns.
5: One iron. Thanks for having me.
1: You're welcome.
5: Neil Breen. Neil the Breen man, Breen. happy birthday to Big H as well. What a milestone for him. But what you've done as a father, one can only admire. I wish I had a father like you growing up. Maybe, you know, my life would be a lot different. Darryl the Big Man Broman.
6: You're throwing your Maddie out of the bus.
1: Where are you still living at the moment?
5: At home.
1: Yeah, you are. Okay. I don't think you're doing it too bad.
5: Putting a little bit of poison in his coffee every morning. Just a slow and painful death. But, I mean, the weekend of rugby league was amazing. That Titans-Broncos game, like we said, I mean, I've got a big call. Who's the sponsor that does big calls? One iron?
1: Do we have
5: a bold prediction?
1: A bold prediction.
5: Arrow Transport.
1: What about
5: this for a bold prediction? All right, the Dragons win today, and then it ends up being a Titans and Dragons grand final.
1: Ooh, that's a...
34: You think that's a chance?
5: I think it's bold, thanks to Arrow Transport. Pretty sure it's bold.
34: Also a basilic.
1: Yeah, but Big Man's already looked at the odds, though.
5: isn't rugby... The drama of rugby league, that's why I think it's literally the greatest sport known to mankind, because it's there in an 80-minute game of football, there is always so much drama. You talk about Caelan Ponga getting sent off in State of Origin. Last night, that Broncos-Titans game was dramatic as rugby league ever gets, because you think Adam Reynolds kicks that field goal straight away from in front. No one's really expecting it, 7 minutes to go. And then you think, okay, the Titans can't win it from here. They're not coming back. And then Keanu Kinney with a little bit of individual brilliance on a very low percentage play, but something that just the ball bounces a half an inch any other direction, or he's not there. It was just the perfect scenario at the perfect time for Kinney to get away with that, because you know it could have almost been ruled on a little knock on potentially too if it bounced into Reece Walsh. But it was just an excellent game of rugby league, and the same with the Cowboys Dolphins game, like two attacking branded styles of football. I mean, I know everyone's talking about the six agains and stuff, but I think the rugby league product that we have at the moment, it's as good as it has ever been in the game's history.
6: It's just endlessly entertaining.
5: It is. But it is literally, we always talk about the soap opera of rugby league off field, like with scandals and different stuff like that. On the field, it's literally scripted. Mm. Like you could not write games of rugby league that are better than this. You know, at the moment, it's a true fairy tale story, and I am just right here for it, boys. Mm. I'm Cooper Johns.
7: Well, you've
34: been a fairy tale too.
7: He's onto you now, haven't you?
34: Yeah, you have been.
7: New love interest as well. So you got a little bit of a pep in your step.
34: That's not it. Mate, not for publication. How do you think he's going to go when he goes to, you know, discos and stuff now, if people know that he's got a love interest?
5: Oh, I know. Yeah. I know. Okay. Gonna have to
7: That's help. What you're thinking Damn about, it. Is it, Darryl?
34: I don't go anymore.
7: How to hide it.
34: You want the hit Kit Kat strike rate? Well,
5: that wedding ring slides on and off very easily, doesn't it?
34: How embarrassing when you lose it. Oh, no.
5: Nah, but yeah, a little bit of pep in me step, guys. You know, there's obviously more news to come early days. We have some news in Brini's breaking news.
7: I can't wait.
5: But
7: it could be.
5: Young love.
7: I am very much looking forward to that cake that you brought in as well. That's a honeycomb chocolate cake, I think it is.
6: Yeah, fantastic.
34: When are we cracking that?
7: Yeah,
34: mate,
7: we should have cracked it about an hour ago.
6: No, after we have a little bit of lunch, we'll have it for afternoon tea.
34: Okay, good.
6: There's plenty there.
7: Hey guys, what were you going to say, Darryl?
34: I can't remember.
7: Oh, you can't remember. After the break, guys, we talked to new co-captain as well, Mo Fodawaker, from the Titans after their win last night. We'll take a break and be back with plenty more. You are listening to the Continuous Call Team.
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7: 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Now, the Titans snapped a five-game losing streak with an upset win over Big Brother Brisbane by 5 points in front of over 41,000 fans at Suncorp Stadium. Now, newly appointed Gold Coast Titans co-captain Mo Fodawaker, he joins us on the line right now. G'day, Mo.
0: Hey, lads. Thanks for having me on board.
7: Absolute pleasure, mate. Got to be happy with that win last night.
0: Yeah, for sure. Great win for us. And, it didn't make it easier for ourselves when, we got two tries ahead and then we just invited a quality, Broncos side back into it and then, had to fight right to the end there to come away with the win.
6: Mo, we've got to talk about Keanu Keeney and that last try. Did you watch it on the big screen, how it happened after it happened? What did you say to him? What did the boys in the sheds think of it?
0: Oh, well, when it first initially happened, I thought it was a try straight away. But then when they reviewed it back on the big screen, there was no, action for them to disallow it because, as soon as the ball touched Keanu's hands, he didn't bobble it or anything and, didn't come away from his hands into Reese's. So I was quite confident, when they were reviewing it. But then you never know when they take so long. The bunkers, they try to find every little bit to, get away with it. But I'm glad they, confirmed the try in the end.
6: But could you believe that he did it, though? Look, it was an incredible chip and chase. It was like a top 10 moment in rugby league this decade.
0: Yeah, for sure. I didn't think he was going to chip and chase for himself because there was still a bit of time. And then, as soon as he... Like Keanu, he's a player that backs himself, and then as soon as he chipped and chased it, and then I thought maybe Reece, it was a 50-50 chance that it was going to go into Reece's hands, but then just the way the ball fell into Keanu's hands, I was shocked, but then I'm not shocked either because Keanu's a skillful player, so it was a great way to get the win.
34: Mate, you deserve to be congratulated because you're the most capped Titan of all time, which I must admit I wasn't aware of. I've only just read that here. It's saying here you've played 107. I don't know how many games you've played for the Titans. Do you know how many you've played for the Titans?
0: I wouldn't even know either. But I think it's around that 176 now after last night.
34: Yeah. Mate, that's a wonderful honour for you. Have you lived on the Gold Coast most of your life or not? I know you've not only represented Queensland, but you've represented Tonga. I mean, but have you lived on the Gold Coast for nearly all your life?
0: Oh, I grew up in Brisbane pretty much my whole life. And then the start of my career at the Titans, I still stayed up in Logan. And it's only been the last 5 years I've moved down to the Gold Coast just because the travelling got too much for me. And now I've got a family and... time away, does cost me when I do have a family. So I do need to be nice and close to training to spend that quality time with my family when training's not on.
34: Is it hard for you to live on the Gold Coast and play rugby league? Because, I mean, this has been ever since the Gold Coast have been in the competition, people say, oh, you can't sort of live on the Gold Coast, the glitter strip or whatever they call it. What do they call it? The glitter strip? I don't even know what they call it.
0: Yeah, I think that's
34: something like that. but I mean, is that difficult for you or not?
0: Oh, for me, I'm quite disciplined. In my own life, I like to, on my days off, I like to do my own recovery and make sure that my mind and body is ready for the weekend. But I think it's an advantage to us because footy's, quite toll taxing on your mind and your body. And we've got the beach, we've got, the sun up here is great during summer and winter. So it's an advantage to us. We get to, on our days off, we get to relax our mind and body, going to the beaches or just enjoy, the Gold Coast life. And obviously it's going to be a disadvantage when you're not using it the right way. But the group that we have is quite tamed and they're quite, they look after themselves off the field. So I think it's an advantage to us.
5: Hey, Mo, it's Cooper here. I wanted to ask you about, because you were announced the co-captain for the Titans this week, which I imagine you're very proud of. But between you and Tino, because Tino is still quite young, people probably forget just how young, particularly in his mind, he actually is. What's sort of the dynamic between you two? Is one, do most of the talking and the other leads with his actions? What sort of co-captain duo have you guys got there?
0: Well, I think I spoke to Tino about it last night. I told him, like, for him to speak to the boys before we run out, but then we have, like, our individual unit meetings, so, like, forwards and backs, and I told him that I'll talk in that because I still feel like, yeah, Tino has a massive influence, on the group. So I just thought it'd be best for him to talk to the whole team before we run out. But, like, you know, Tino loves to joke around, but as soon as it's time to lock in, he does switch on pretty good.
7: Well, Big Tino was asked what it meant to lead the side along you, Mo. This is what he had to say last night.
3: Great start.
13: Yeah, I said that was one for one. So
3: great start for the Canucks.
13: Good on you, Josh.
3: And tell us about
13: it. Yeah, no, it's an honour to be able to lead with Mo. We've always led together, and to be able to officially do it together, it's what the club needs, and he's one of the greatest Titans ever, and the passion he has for every single one of us in the club, it's second to none, and to have him by my side and do it together and build something here at the Titans, it's an honour, and I love that guy, and I'm glad that I get to do it next to him.
7: That's got to make you feel pretty proud, mate.
0: Nah, for sure, and it makes me emotional too, because me and Tino, we've played a lot of footy alongside each other at the Titans, but also at Origin level too. And we've always spoken about how we can get this club in a better position, and no better way to do that with me and him being able to lead the side every weekend. And hopefully last night is a starting point for us to improve the season as we go.
7: Oh, beautiful, Mo. 28-23, you got the job done against the Broncos next week.

0: And I think without knowing him, he just sounds to me as though he's the right bloke. Him and Tino together sound good.
1: Mate, they've been there through some of their, like, they haven't had a whole heap of success. I know Tino and Mo have played State of Origin and represented their respective countries, but they've been there through some tough times. I know people say, oh, you know, they're there on big money and stuff like that. That chat gets thrown around a lot when teams are struggling. It's like, well, mate, you know, what do you got to drop the bottom lip about? Just get out there and start playing good. But there comes a time when you're playing rugby league, like if you're, you know, if you're having not a lot of success for a couple of years, money doesn't,
0: it's awful.
1: Like, money, like, it trumps the money. You almost just want to go somewhere and just start winning again and get that happiness from that, because money does only get you so much happiness in rugby league. And those two have been very loyal to the Gold Coast Titans and staying there through a lot of tough periods.
2: Have. It's been a great win. Just go to the emails here. Hi, Gavin, boys. Was thrilled to hear that Daryl has got the all clear. Sending him big hugs. Our dear brother-in-law is going through the same illness at the moment. Cheers, Dawn.
0: Yeah, Dawn.
2: We will. We'll talk about that after the break, mate, because you did have some really good news, which we're all thrilled about here, Daryl. But we'll take that break and come back with plenty more. You're listening to the Continuous Call team.
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2: 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Now, just before the ad break, big man, I know we've all been rooting for you here, but you've had some good news. 6 months
0: I have, mate.
2: Since the diagnosis of your cancer battle. We've got a lot of emailers here, a lot of texts coming through that would love to hear it from you, mate. But how are you travelling?
0: I feel great. When I was first diagnosed, I was always told this is very treatable. It's a non-Hodgkin's lymphoma, which, as I said before, I don't really know what that is. And I don't really know... I didn't really know how serious it was, but it's serious enough. It's a form of cancer, and you know, I'm sure a lot of people have been through it. And I must admit, I'm given the situation with Jai Arrow, I'm a little bit embarrassed to be receiving a bit of attention here, because he's got a bit of work ahead of him, as we all know, and it's going to be bloody hard for him and his family. But you know, we're all behind him. But you know, I've had good news. I did what I had to do. I had 6 lots of chemo. They were 3 weeks apart. I was pretty flat for a number of months, and you know, I used to take a number of tablets on a daily basis, and that knocked you about.
2: Mm.
0: And I was knocked about a bit, but I was lucky enough that I was able to have a job where I only worked Saturdays and Sundays, and I you know, if I had a full-time job working Monday to Friday, it would have been really hard, really difficult for me. But I've had a lot of people who've looked after me, and a lot of messages and stuff.

0: And in the end, when the doctor said, "Mate, I think you're right," you know, I said, "What do I do?" He said, "Mate, you don't have to, well, I've still got to go and get PET scans every 3 months just so they can monitor it. And I've got to do that for 5 years. So I've still got a, you know, a few little things I've got to do. But in general, the news is good."
1: Well done, mate.
0: Yeah, thanks.
2: No, we're so happy.
0: Yeah, I'm happy with it too.
1: And I just want to say that a couple of times this year, we could tell that you were doing it tough when you came in because, you know, you weren't your usual self. But never once it showed on air.
2: Ever.
1: Yeah. And I thought it was unbelievably admirable that you never, I don't know, you felt as though you didn't want to let us down. Well, yeah. You could have called in on a few Sundays and not turned up. But
0: I probably did, but, mate, you know what, I enjoy it.
1: You know, took your mind
0: off.
1: A
0: job, if you've got a job that you enjoy, you don't really have a job, do you? I mean, there's probably an old saying that said better than that, but I've always enjoyed doing this, and I liked, you know, I mean, Monday to Friday I was sitting at home sort of twiddling my thumbs doing nothing. Then I had an opportunity to come here on a Saturday and Sunday and do this, and you blokes have been great to me. I mean, everyone's been great. I'm so happy and so relieved that I'm going to be okay, and mate, I just appreciate everyone's thoughts. It's been really nice.
1: Yeah, what was your celebratory meal? What did you unload on when you knew? Chinese.
0: You know what? No, well, I do like a Chinese, but since I've been sick, my taste buds have gone a little bit. Mm-hmm. And people said, "Geez, you've lost some weight. You look good." And I said, "Well, I lost weight because I wasn't eating as much."
3: You know, like, isn't it? When you can't taste it.
0: It's funny, if you can't taste it, it's not that great.
2: Yeah.
1: It's not, and, yeah, you'll have to
0: put
1: anything.
0: That's sort of what happened. Like at lunchtime, I might have a salad roll, whereas when I was completely well, I was having two salad rolls.
2: Mm.
0: You know, but I just didn't eat as much, and I feel better for it. But I just had a pie. I haven't had chips yet.
1: Are the taste buds back?
2: He's back.
0: They're not back, but I'm ready to unload because I've got a good memory of it. Like, you won't see me eating pumpkin or anything like that.
4: Who was the first call you made, Daryl, when you got the good news?
0: I don't know if I called anybody, mate. I probably did it via text more than calling people. You know, I mean, obviously my wife has been there all through it all. And, I must admit, I didn't expect that to be on I think it was on page 7 of the telly today. I sort of thought it might have been in the middle of pages. But you know what? It's out there. It's happened. I'm happy with where I'm at. My doctor's happy. But as I said, I've still got to see him probably in another month.
4: Yeah.
0: But I'm so glad the chemo's over. I mean, I went to St. George Public for my original chemos, and when I got there, there's a big room, which I probably said before, where there's probably 50 recliner rockers there or things like that, where at any one time there's 50 people getting treated like chemo.
1: With chemo,
0: And you think, geez, I'm not the only one that's going through this.
2: Yeah. Mm.
0: And I, at the time, I mean, mine was, as I said, very treatable, and they've done a great job. And I've got to say to the, you know, the doctors and the health system that we have here, even though I went through the public sector, and I honestly don't know why I went through the public sector because I pay for private.
2: Mm.
0: But I went through the public sector. I paid very little. It cost me hardly anything. And
2: they've looked after
0: the system itself was so good to me. The nurses, the doctors, the hospital in general, brilliant. Just brilliant.
3: I just want to echo it as well, what you said there, Breeny, because there were a few days where we knew that Daryl was feeling a little bit off, and what listeners don't understand is he was still calling games of footy as well. So you weren't just here for the fun stuff, big man. You were there, and a call of a game can get quite physical as well. So
0: it's not that hard.
1: Especially when you're doing it with Gal.
0: Yeah. I mean, mate, he walked in before. It was a flopping nightmare. I mean, just lock him out.
2: Yeah.
4: Daryl, you make it look easy.
3: Yeah, no, full credit to you, Daryl, because I know how much of a hard road you've been down, mate. And you're looking fantastic. Like the mo's back, the hair's back.
0: Yeah, everything's back, even.
3: Yeah, I wouldn't go that far, mate. Miracles can't happen.
4: Can you provide an insight into some of that?
1: No.
3: Let's not.
0: Well, the only last time I looked at myself in the mirror, I can't see over my guts.
3: You can't. And with that good news as well, we did mention off the top of the show as well, probably our favourite man.
4: Yeah.
3: Big H.
0: Big H.
3: It's his birthday 12. Today. Happy 12th. I just think it's fantastic. He's good a loyal stuff, companion, H. isn't he? And yeah, let's put him on. Happy birthday, H.
5: Thank you, Gav.
3: Yeah, you're welcome. Don't be too placid with me. What did you get today, mate? I know that you've got plenty of good. You've got your new shoes on. You've got your new kit. Dad sport you, I guess.
5: Oh, yeah. I got these golf Jordans, the shirt, these pants with, like, I don't even know what's inside. It was like fluff or something.
1: Yeah, yeah, there were pants. He got shirts. He got games. He got a couple of new golf clubs.
3: Spoiled.
1: Yeah.
0: A lot of 2GB stuff that Dad's knocked off. Yeah.
4: Free stuff that your dad stole.
1: He got the cake. He's very loyal to the big man because every week he always says late in the week, he goes, what are we going to get Big Man for Sunday?
0: Yeah, you know what? Ever since you've been coming in, Big H, every weekend, every Sunday, you and your dad come up with a packet of potato chips, lollies, the whole lot, and I managed to demolish each and every one of them.
3: Taste buds seem to be working at that.
0: Yeah, they do work.
3: No, they're all right, aren't they?
1: Except the time we bought those natural snakes.
3: Oh, yeah.
1: And he blew up because they weren't Allen's.
3: Yeah, filthy.
0: Well, I've just had to plant the seed in Big Oak.
4: Can I ask you, do you love coming in here with your dad for work?
5: Yeah.
4: It's good. Because I remember, like, the most fond memories of my childhood are going in when Dad was doing sideline or stuff at the footy show and going in and doing all that media, meeting a lot of, you know, the big mum and he was on the footy show with him. But I imagine for you it's good part of your childhood.
0: You love it? What's your... you're the rooster. You're a Roosters man, aren't you?
5: Yeah, I'm a Roosters man.
4: You snob.
0: Diabolical. Diabolical, Big A. around that.
1: I'm the only Queenslander in the house.
4: Really?
1: Yeah, how bad? So, well, all the kids were born down here. My wife's from down here.
0: Mate, I'm exactly the same. My kid's barrack for New South Wales. It's just despicable.
1: It's shocking.
0: It's despicable. Harry does too, don't you? You go for New South Wales?
2: Yeah.
0: Of course he does. Get him off.
3: Of course he does. No, he's all right. Stop telling him to talk, Greeny. He's like one of those...
1: He never shuts up at home.
3: He's like one of those dance mums, you know, when he's...
1: Yeah. He's talking the whole time.
4: He's the footy dad on the sideline. Get the ball in your hand, son.
3: Hey, happy birthday, Harry.
0: Good on you, mate.
3: Yeah, we love you,
4: good on
3: mate.
4: You, H.
3: We love you. We'll take a break and be back with plenty more. You're listening to the Continuous Call team.
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3: Oh, big man, you're a much loved man here, Michelle. Hey, guys, from Michelle, so pleased for the big man. I remember the big man was first diagnosed. He barely had any vocal cords left. You couldn't recognise him. I'm pleased to say that he is the same big man we've always known and love. Still love him. I certainly do keep going, big man. That was from Tiffy.
0: Thank you.
3: Congratulations on the fantastic news on your recovery. Love listening to you each week. Much love from Brad from Botany there. And we've just got so many people. The world's a brighter place with the big man on air there. So congratulations again, big man.
0: Thanks,
3: mate. We love it, and you're a massive part of this show, mate. And as I said,
1: well, he is the show, really.
0: I'm doing a lot of great stuff.
1: The rest of us are just hangers on.
0: But mate, I do get no, but I have and I've said this all along, I've got messages from people I barely know, and I really appreciate it, and it's hard to sort of acknowledge and thank them all. I've tried to do that via text, every text I've got, but thank you very much. I'm happy, family's happy, and we're in a good place at the moment.
3: Beautiful, big man. And the ladder update, thanks to Ducks Hot Water. We'll go through the four teams that played last night. So the Dolphins guys sit in fifth now. The Cowboys, they've moved down actually to 10th position.
4: Oh.
3: The Broncos are in 12th and the Titans are in 14th position.
4: Here they come.
3: Here they come, the Titans. Unfortunately, the Dragons are still in 17th spot here, so it might not be a Titans-Dragons grand final with just, your big call there.
1: Isn't it funny how one win the Dragons, everyone forgot about how they'd lost 16 in a row?
3: They're now saying, yeah.
1: Upset. And everyone's got all the Dragons could win this half. Hey, well, hang on, they've won one of their last 17.
0: They can, mate, they can, I reckon.
4: I give them a red hot chance here today.
0: They were good last week until the last 20.
4: It's not funny, Brenny.
1: It is funny.
4: It's not funny, Neil.
0: Hey, Neil. Stop being a Wally. Stop being a gallon.
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19: 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Do the Viking clap in 2026. This is 2CC.
3: We're just flooded here at the moment, big man. By all our listeners there. He does appreciate it, guys.
0: Yeah, I do.
3: Very loyal and sending through some beautiful messages through on the text and email here. We've got team news for the game kicking off at 2 p.m., guys. The Tigers up against the Panthers at CommBank. And for the Tigers, we have Tristan Hope comes onto the bench in jumper 20, replacing Ethan Roberts. And for Penrith, Billy Scott joins the bench in jersey 21, replacing Jack Cole. Don't risk it. No for sure. 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
0: One of your, I know you're Mad West Tigers supporter. You're actually thinking they're a big hope today, aren't
3: I think they're a massive hope.
1: Why?
3: I don't know if I'm being talked into it because I've heard a lot of other people say that they might get a little bit of an upset. I don't know. It's just got that feel to it this round, doesn't it? A few upsets coming up. We've already seen the Titans do it.
0: I see MG's boy's got a start.
3: He has.
0: Because I don't know. Has he started for them?
3: He hasn't started. He's come off the bench a couple of times. But I think, you know, they've got a few of those players as well that they got from Penrith. Yeah. So
4: tell you what, the boys who leave Penrith, like that's the last good game we've seen the Bulldogs have. When they come back up against Penrith, they always lift. It's like they've got a little bit of a bee in their bonnet to show, you know, the club that, you know, they're still playing good football and they can play good football outside of that Penrith system.
0: Isn't it amazing how many have left, like, and they're still perform Penrith? I mean, it's just incredible.
1: It's
0: unbelievable. I mean, the batch of players they had, let's just say the last 10.
3: Yeah.
0: And you go through these sides, like you look at the Tigers, there's how many of them have they got there? Well, let's go. Well, yeah, Maverick was there. Guy was there. Coruscant.
3: Yeah. Terrell May.
0: Luai.
4: Yep.
0: You know, Terrell May. Taruva. I mean, that's just the Tigers. And then you go through the Bulldogs and, mate, it's incredible the players they had. How did they get beaten in those old, like, 5 years ago?
3: Exactly.
4: I know. Well, you are talking to the bloke who he played against them and broke their famous streak at home.
3: Yeah, oh, really?
4: Yeah, they were on an 18 in a row streak at home. Thank you very much.
3: There it is.
4: It's my only claim to fame.
3: I love it.
0: Did you have an impact?
4: I did, like, in terms of stats, probably had one run and four missed tackles. I
3: love it.
1: That's all right.
3: That's
0: not bad by your standards.
4: Against them.
3: Four tackles. You attempted.
4: I was on Bill Kickout.
3: We were. Yeah.
0: Oh, were you?
4: Yeah.
3: Oh, you were too.
0: What imbecile made that decision?
4: Oh, bellyache. What was he thinking?
0: Oh, goodness.
3: Hey, guys, beautiful day out here. Sunday afternoon at Ocean Protect Stadium. We'll take a break and be back with plenty more. You're listening to the Continuous Call Team.
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3: Well, 131-873 is the open line number, 2gb.com. Click onto the feedback icon if you would like to join us, 0460-873-873. If you would like to send us a text, and around the grounds we go. We've got a jersey flag match on the way at the moment, guys. 21 minutes gone, and it's the Sharks leading the Dragons 12 points to nil. And we also have another birthday as well, one of our staff members, boys, the lovely Chelsea Ashwood.
0: Oh, happy birthday, Chelsea. She's a good chick.
3: Andrew was too scared to ask how old she is.
0: Well, that's really a no-no. Are you aware of that?
3: Well, not when you're that young. I think you get to a certain age when you... I would say that she would be around 21.
0: Would she be... Well, if it's 21, it's a big birthday for her.
1: It's huge. Birthday,
3: yeah.
0: Maybe singing happy birthday to her?
3: Maybe 22. No, I don't think we need a happy birthday because we didn't even sing happy birthday.
0: I'm outraged by something here now. Harry's just brought in knives and forks and a plate.
3: Yeah, I know. And we've already eaten...
0: Well, the plate's about... What's 2 inches square? I mean, what are we eating?
3: It's a sample. I've got to leave it there, mate, because after the news, we've got Breeny's breaking news, and we're also going to talk to Cooper Johns's uncle, the eighth immortal, Andrew Johns. We are the continuous call team. Don't forget that game at 4 o'clock. The Dragons up against the Sharks live from Ocean Protect Stadium.
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6: Good afternoon, I'm Jamel Wells. The US and Iran have exchanged fresh missile strikes, further testing a shaky ceasefire. American forces targeted Iranian drone and radar sites in response to alleged drones in the Strait of Hormuz. US President Donald Trump says Iran is desperate to make a deal, but he's told NBC the Gulf state is too proud to concede.
7: There are things they never thought they'd be doing that they're going to have to do. They've got no choice. And it takes a little while, you know. You're talking about 47 years of getting away with whatever they wanted. I mean, this should have been done long ago. This should have been done by other presidents.
6: At least 12 people have been injured too critically in a street festival shooting in the US state of Ohio. Police are searching for two people who they say were shooting at each other. Back home, the federal opposition has criticised a $250 million loan to a foreign company by the Government Export Credit Agency. Export Finance Australia granted an Indian renewables financier the $258 million loan last September. The company's chief executive says the funding will show opportunity in the region despite no Australian companies there. Nationals MP David Littleproud has told Nine it will drive the economy backwards.
8: An Indian-owned, government-owned organisation to invest in the Pacific. I mean, I thought we were meant to have a future made in Australia. That's what Anthony Albanese's been talking about. Well, let's make it here. And let's use Australian dollars to be able to build it.
6: A teenager's been charged with stabbing a homeless man in Victoria. Police say the 16-year-old was part of a group of up to six who attacked a 41-year-old in Bendigo on Thursday. The teenager was on bail at the time and has now been remanded in custody. Dozens of mourners have attended a funeral for Sydney crime boss Lorenzo Lamalu at Lakemba Mosque in Sydney's west. The funeral has been held a day after shots were fired into another venue advertised as the location for the funeral. His death has heightened gangland tensions, with police expecting reprisal attacks. Research has found a blood marker that can be used to predict lung cancer years before diagnosis. Current screening is limited to people with a smoking history, despite a quarter of Australians diagnosed having no history of cigarette use. Walter and Eliza Hall Institute's Dr. Claire Whedon says the protein could enable earlier detection.
9: Individuals with a high level of this blood signature could then go forward and have CT scanning to detect if they have any lung nodules or any potential suspicious nodules for lung cancer.
6: In finance, one Australian dollar buying around 70 US cents.
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6: The first clash of this afternoon's NRL is just underway, with the Tigers up against the Panthers. Later, the Sharks face the Dragons. It's been a mixed season for Gold Coast Titans, with last night's 28-23 win over the Broncos, their third this season. Co-captain Moiki Fituika has told the Continuous Call team, despite the win, they still have work to do.
10: To make it easier for ourselves when, yeah, we got two tries ahead, and then we just invited a quality, you know, Broncos side back into it, and then, yeah, had to fight right to the end there to come away with the win.
6: In the AFL, Sydney's up against St Kilda, and Essendon meets Carlton. That's news and sport.
25: 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Alexander Watson Insulation. Canberra's cold. Your house doesn't have to be.
4: An overnight low of 0 degrees tonight, then morning frost and the chance of fog before a sunny day and a top of 16 degrees. Possible shower on Tuesday, likely in the afternoon and evening, a high of 17 degrees. A very high chance of showers on Wednesday, at least 4 mils and a max temperature of 15 degrees. Then a possible shower on Thursday, likely in the morning, top of 17 degrees.
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0: Adley.
1: August the 6th, come get there if you can.
0: What do you want?
1: His beauty is beyond compare. Those flaming locks of silver hair with beetroot skin and eyes of sparkling blue.
0: Just unforgivable.
1: A bronze statue they're erecting for the voice of Lee commentating, and we want you to come see it in
2: Judy!
0: So you had it made in China.

0: Good man.
1: Thank you, David Ginge, for playing for that Greta Twins.
2: Yeah.
0: August the 6th, come get there if you can.
2: Oh, I don't know what that was about. Ta-da. Goodbye.
3: You're loving these, aren't you, Coops?
4: I think
3: we haven't even got
4: brilliant.
3: Your song ready yet. I've got to get onto the Robinson Brothers, see if you can get out there and record something.
4: Oh, we'll get it done.
3: We'll get it
4: we'll
3: done.
4: We'll get it
3: done, right?
4: If it's the last thing I do on this earth.
3: Your people talking to my people.
5: Long way to travel.
4: That's fine. I got a car and I got plenty of fuel in it.
5: Beautiful.
4: Although diesel is expensive.
3: It is very expensive at the moment, isn't it? Guys, yesterday.
4: Tax right off.
3: It is. The Dolphins defeated the Cowboys 40 points to 14. That was at Country Bank Stadium. And we had the Titans defeating the Broncos 28 points to 23 at Suncorp Stadium there as well. Around the grounds we go. 7 minutes gone in that first half, and it's the West Tigers and Panthers nil all there. It's now time for...
6: On the continuous call team, this major breaking news just in. This barely qualifies as news. Breenies. Breaking news.
3: What do you got for us, Breeny?
7: Well, I got a bit of Origin news for you. I'll save it up because I'll just get through these couple of things first. The judiciary news for Bryden's lawyers with over 50 years of experience. They are the lawyers you need on your side. And from yesterday, we only had Tom Chester from the Cowboys on a high tackle careless. $3,000 fine, third and subsequent offence. And if he fights it, it'll be two matches. That was on Selwyn Cobbo. The injury report, okay. No. Why don't we make him do it, Mr.
3: Oh,
7: GP?
3: Yeah.
7: Okay.
3: I've done a great one today in the ad, so I've got confidence going in.
7: One iron. Who is the injury report for?
5: GP.
7: That's really. Oh, that was much.
3: It's a good
5: innocent.
3: That's a good one.
4: Really good.
7: That's goodie. Can Mr. G give us the real one?
3: Yeah, go.
5: Deep heat. Feel
7: who
5: it.
7: Was
3: no,
7: that?
3: Was no, that was my one today.
7: The injury report, thanks to Deep Heat. Deep Heat Ice Gel, now available in extra strength. 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Cowboys and Dolphins unscathed. Broncos, Va'ar Semu was taken to hospital for precautionary scans after suffering a chest injury. We'll provide an update when it comes to him. We haven't got that yet. For the Titans, Chris Randall failed his HIA early in the second half after a heavy head knock. Right after the break, he's unlikely to face the Tigers next weekend. Now, this is Origin news and injury news. Firstly, I'll say this. It looks like Happy Coruscant will come in for Blake Brayley into the New South Wales team. He's just got to get through one skate. I don't think anyone will be surprised by that. But on Mitch Moses, this is what New South Wales has decided. Mitch Moses, tomorrow at Parramatta, has to pass a fitness test to be named in the side because they don't want to name him and then go through 3 or 4 days of this, that, and the other.
3: Yeah.
7: It's a fitness test. He's in or not. His Parramatta coach, Jason Ryle, spoke about it earlier today.
8: If he gets selected, he'll be right to play. Very comfortable with him playing Origin. He deserves it. And I think every time he goes and plays, he does really well. New South Wales does well. And, yeah, like, it's part of having good players at your footy club. So if they're playing Origin, then you're a better chance of winning each weekend. So for me, having experienced it myself, I think it's really important that they do get the opportunity to do it. And Mitchell, if he does get selected, I think it's really important that he plays.
7: It's interesting, boys, isn't it? Because clubs pay these players. You need them on field to perform. It's a cutthroat competition. Just have a look at the ladder. It's all over the shop. Yet clubs have got to let these guys go and play Origin, and he got injured in an Origin camp.
5: I love his attitude, Jason Riles. I just think he's very not unique, but he's just honest, you know. But that's what it's about, as he said. I mean, if he's playing well, he'll get picked for Origin. He's playing well for his club. I mean, good on him.
4: Yeah. And it's a part of the game. It's been a part of the game for the history of it. And if a club or a coach steps in the way of what a player wants to do, that's where players become disgruntled.
3: Yep.
4: You know, I think Rolsey knows that. He's been a player. He's played at the highest level for his country and his state. And he also knows what it can take when a player of Mitch Moses' caliber goes in there in the biggest arena and plays well, what it can do for the club's overall confidence when he comes back into that side. Like, we've seen a lot of players go and they just go to another level. Like Ethan Strange, since he's played Origin, his club form's gone to another level as well. So I like the coaching tactic from Rolsey.
3: Just around the grounds as well, Breeny, Penrith have gone in. 10 minutes gone in that first half. The Panthers are leading 6-0. It was a Paul Alamotti try, Nathan Cleary conversion.
7: Okay, so Queensland's got some selection issues too because Pat Carrigan's out for like 6 weeks, isn't he? He had surgery on that syndesmosis. Coach Billy Slater was on the Sunday footy show today and he was asked about Tom Gilbert's performance for the Dolphins last night. Obviously, Gilbert, we know what he can do at the highest level. And he's looking for a return there. Let's have a listen to Billy Slater.
9: Yeah, no, it's good to see him back, actually. He's had a couple of tough years on the sideline with some long-term injuries. We all know how much he loves playing for Queensland and how much he loves that environment. So, yeah, it's good to see him back.
7: Would you pick him, boys, for Pat Carrigan?
5: Well, he's
7: doing a job
5: in the running. I mean, he got hurt in State of Origin, didn't he, a few years ago?
7: Yep.
5: And they put him out for, I think, 12 months almost. But I thought he was very good yesterday. Mate, you know he's going to play a role for you. But, yeah, there's still a couple of others. I can't think of who they are, but I'm sure there's others that will be pushing for the spot.
10: They have a couple of others in depth in those positions. Corey Horsburgh, a big red's been playing some good football. But Tommy Gilbert, I know that... Billy picked him last time and now he's got a big rap on him. And Billy's quite loyal. You see with some of the selections he's had this year, like if somebody's done a job for him before and he knows he can get the best out of that player, he will select them. And I think Tom Gilbert's one of those players for Bill.
3: Coops, he's that intimidating player as well, isn't he?
10: Oh, mate.
3: Gets the crazy eyes on when there's any push and shove.
10: Mate, he's a unique individual, Tom Gilbert, that's for sure. He's a very... he used to, like, make animal noises at scrums and stuff like that.
5: Yeah, that's a good idea.
10: Like, you know, like, just like...
7: Did he really?
10: Like, yeah.
5: He mate, didn't go up to his opponent and go... Meow.
10: No, not those kind of animals.
5: Like a pussycat.
10: Think more like a bear with rabies.
5: Oh, really?
10: Like that, like spit coming out of his mouth. And, mate, those Queensland boys, like, I got a lot of... I'm a New South Welshman, but I got a lot of admiration for how they lift when they get in that jersey. Like, it is special to see, as much as I want to see them crash and burn. But Tom Gilbert is one of those players that he goes to the next level when he puts that jersey.
5: He does, his teammate would be in the Finny Fuiaki of Queensland.
10: Yeah, I would have had him in the side game one. Finny
5: Fuiaki. He's going to come into contention as well, I would think. But they're both good players, and whoever they pick, good luck to them.
7: I love the animal noises. Now, boys, obviously this afternoon he's out injured. Nicho Hynes won't be featuring for the Sharks. He's had a calf strain, and they're talking about something like round 18. But we saw him do some fitness work.
3: Wow.
7: It was sort of around 12:30 or so. It was nearly for an hour.
3: It just made me feel so fat and lazy.
7: He was out on the field doing those, run to the 10-metre line, run back 20-metre, 30-metre, 40-metre, 50-metre. And what was he doing? He was doing like 6 kilometres worth of running or something.
10: Yeah, it was a big load for to see how his calf pulled up. He looked good. He was moving really good.
7: He was fit.
5: Doesn't look 4 weeks away.
10: Nah, the hard thing with calves, and he's done a couple before, is they really have a slow return back for him because, as you know, like calf, it's an old man injury. Like you do them straight away, particularly if they try to rush him back. But the good thing is, like, I could imagine maybe a couple weeks away. I know they play the Roosters on a Sunday, round 16, at Allianz Stadium, so I wouldn't be surprised if that 4 weeks is, brought back a little bit early.
5: You know, you said that's an old man injury. I went to bed last night feeling 1,000,000%. I woke up this morning, I feel as though my Achilles is on its last legs.
10: Really?
5: My left Achilles, yeah. I don't know what happened. I may have to had rolled over one of the dogs or something. I'm not sure what happened.
7: You've done your Achilles in your sleep.
5: Yeah, me and Zoe.
3: While laying down as well, no pressure on his actual Achilles. So that's a hard injury to do.
5: I haven't done it, but I think it's on its last leg.
3: What, it's feeling it's tight?
5: It's only a matter of time before it snaps.
7: You know what I'd do if I was you, Daryl?
5: What?
7: I just wouldn't do any exercise for a while.
5: Give me some knuckles.
10: Talking about exercise, I think, Daryl, your Achilles and calves, they're working overtime every time they go.
3: I'll tell you what, he's got beautiful calves.
5: And I feel as though when I walk around, I'm now a hunchback as well. You know, as you get older, because you're worrying about
3: shorter.
5: Your back. There's certain parts of me that can't get any shorter. That would be impossible.
3: Just before we go to the breaks, guys, Nathan Cleary's gone in for a try, so the Panthers lead the Tigers. So much for that upset. 14 minutes gone. 12-0. That's at Combank Stadium. We'll take a break and come back with plenty more. 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
3: Gavin, the one-iron pitch for Daryl the Big Man Broman, Neil Breen and Cooper Johns. We are the continuous call team and around the grounds we go. I'll just refresh this for us boys because Penrith have a habit of just going in. They have, so there you go. So the Panthers, Freddie Lussick's just gone over, 17 minutes gone. It's the Panthers leading.
5: Who's your team, mate?
3: 16 points to nil.
10: And you said you had a bit of Tristan Hope about you today. Oh,
3: a little bit of hope. Yeah, so 16-0 there. That's 17 minutes gone in that first half. Cooper.
10: Yeah, I've got a little bit of a topic I want to bring up with you boys. The bloke that we were just talking about, actually, Nicho Hynes. Now, this is an away game for me, being in Cronulla, so I thought I'd do the professional thing and not go out and drink last night. And to minimise my driving and travelling so that my back didn't get tight, I stayed at Nicho's last night. Now, what happened, right, what I was very surprised with Nicholas's house, his toilets are bidets.
5: What?
10: Bidets, you know, like you get in Japan where they...
5: Is that like water?
2: Yeah, so the water ones.
10: The ones that squirt, you're not supposed to use toilet paper with them. Now, I didn't know this too, that you're not actually supposed to use toilet paper because initially my routine when you go to the toilet, clean the toilet seat in case there's any residue, drop it in so that, you know, when I go about my business, there's no, you know, little splashback.
3: Splashback,
10: None of that toilet water gives me a little tickle.
3: Yeah, protecting yourself.
10: Protecting myself. And you never know
5: what you may have used it. Overuse the toilet water, like, mate, for your own purposes?
10: I put that much... Oh, yeah, at the end, yeah, I definitely did. Just quietly, like the bidet, it is revolutionary.
5: How, mate,
3: have you ever used one, Daryl?
5: No.
10: Mate, the warmth of the water, it's not cold, it doesn't... Oh, it's not like a shock to the system. It's that beautiful and warm, and it just cleans you.
5: Perfect. Do you have to like... place your bot in a perfect position.
10: It finds it. I don't know whether
7: have you seen Daryl?
5: What's it looking for exactly?
3: You'd need coordinates.
10: Like Donald Trump.
5: Yeah, it'd be hard to miss it.
10: Drop it. Mate, it's
3: fighter hose.
10: I don't know whether it's like Face ID on your iPhone, but it manages to find it and it just hits you in the perfect spot, cleans, and all you need to do, just make literally one little roll of toilet paper, just dry it, just a small dab.
5: Really?
10: A small dab, and then it's perfect. It is one of the greatest
5: you've been all around the world.
2: He loves it.
5: I would never have used it.
7: I have been in hotel rooms around the world. In fact, I was in one when I was in Europe about 3 weeks ago, and there was a bidet in the bathroom. Never used one. Never will use one.
4: Yeah, Brini,
7: not interested.
4: Why would Brini you
7: not know how to use it?
4: Brini thought it was a water fountain.
7: I did not.
4: Yeah, he brushed his teeth in it.
7: I did not. I only made that.
5: He thought it was a drinking fountain.
7: I only made that
5: taste this, darling.
4: He filled up his bottle.
5: Tastes beautiful.
4: The old bubbler.
7: I only did that when I was in my 20s in Europe.
5: But the bubbler?
7: No. You're joking.
4: You were Todd Carney, right?
7: I'm not into that. I don't know.
3: Well, how do you know you're not into it if you haven't tried it?
7: Because culturally, it's just not for me.
3: Yeah. Oh, okay. But
5: plus, you're a Queenslander. Give us some skin.
7: Yeah, thanks, Darryl.
5: We don't do that stuff.
4: Yeah, he doesn't clean at all.
3: No.
4: He just stands up.
7: Mate, we're used to camping on Moreton Island or places like that where there's no toilets.
5: Where did you say you were?
4: Nico.
5: No. Oh, yeah, Nico's house.
4: Yeah, he's got
5: How many toilets has he got?
4: He's got two.
5: Are they all bidets?
4: Yeah, all bidets.
3: Yeah.
5: Nico has changed since he's come.
7: He's changed.
4: That's what I want to ask the listeners. 131873.
7: Have you used Nico's bidet?
4: Have you?
3: There'd be a few.
4: Have you drank from a bidet like Greeny? Has Nico Hines lost touch with the common man? Hey, I don't know.
3: Cooper, I think it's a good question because there's all these new mod cons that people put on their houses now. Is this becoming the new norm to put bidets in your extension or your new house? We've also got that. You've got to tell them $100 Harvey Norman gift card as well for the best caller of the day as well.
4: Well, you just did. Well, I don't need to repeat it, do I?
3: Of course, no, you don't.
4: But there is a $100 Harvey Norman gift voucher for the caller of the day.
5: There's how many people? There's 1, 2, 3, 4, 5, 6. There's 7 of us in this room. Yeah. You're the only one who's used it.
3: No, I've used one.
5: When did you use one?
3: I've used one plenty of times when I was overseas, like travelling.
7: Where?
5: Mate, that's mean? Like giving
3: Hawaii,
5: strawberries to pigs
3: in Hawaii.
5: You're using it today.
3: Yeah.
5: How did you go?
3: I didn't mind it actually. Yeah, I think it was all right,
4: mate. It's good. The only problem is you don't want to get up.
5: Are they warm?
3: Yeah, they're warm. That's the thing. That's the key, Daryl. So they're not cold because I'm like you. I would have what's going to happen?
5: Yeah, but it's actually shrunk.
3: It's set to a nice temperature.
4: It is, and even the toilet seat on a bidet is heated. So, mate, everything. It's just comfort from every angle.
5: Mate, you've now turned Nico into a toff.
7: No, you know what's
5: going to happen? He's going to end up at the Roosters now, Nico.
7: what's going to happen is Cooper's not going to go back home. He's going to go back to Nico's tonight.
3: He will. Yeah,
4: Brini will be there. He's filling up his water bottle.
3: I can't believe you haven't used one, Brini.
7: I haven't used one.
5: Have you done around the grounds?
7: No, it's not a lie. It's not for me.
3: Hey?
5: You done around the grounds again yet?
3: Oh, no. I haven't even refreshed. Here we go. Oh, this is an absolute bloodbath. Yep. Around the ground. Thanks for letting me know as well, by the way, guys. So that's 20 minutes gone in that first half, and the Panthers are leading the Tigers 22-0.
7: Tom Jenkins.
3: Milky.
5: Milky's
3: just
5: in.
3: Decided to go in for
7: Milky.
5: He got two last week.
3: He did. Yeah.
5: Broke the drought like the bidet.
3: Yeah. Hey, I've got a little bit of an issue as well, Daryl.
5: You sure have.
3: I want to bring it up.
5: What is it?
3: Remember last year I was talking about how we were having certain rodents and things. We were finding them around our house with no head.
7: they eat the rat sack and it blows their head off.
3: No, so no heads. That's come back. So
5: what's happened?
3: So I'm like,
5: so are you saying you've got rats with no heads
3: that are dead, but they're missing their heads?
5: I've never seen that.
3: And that's the only thing that they're missing, Cooper. It's just the head.
4: Is there a world where, because they say that the first sign of a serial killer in a child is when they're beheading animals?
3: No, definitely not. definitely not.
5: A seven-year-old young bloke.
3: And can I just say, Finn and Grace were disgusted by it as well, and they're a little bit terrified to go outside now because they think that there's something going on with the
5: Mate, first of all, how animals. Many rats do you have in your house?
3: Oh, no, so it was two. And then there was another possum that was a bit weird. It still had its head, but I don't know what had happened to it. So was it walking
5: around in the grass like wobbly or something?
3: No, it was dead.
5: Well, that's a bit. You said it was a bit weird. That being dead's not weird.
3: No, but it still had its head. But it's something had attacked it. Now,
5: so what are you thinking? What do you think's attacking
3: him? Well, I think the powerful owls are back.
4: Oh, owls.
3: The powerful owls.
5: Owls.
3: Owls.
7: So do you think that? So there's a dead rat or the rat attacks
3: it. As soon as they're missing a head, I think.
7: But it just, why doesn't it eat the rest of them? I think they've taken rat bait and it's just like...
5: No.
7: Blows up.
4: Why do we eat the bottom of the prawn?
5: Yeah, you're not well read, mate, because the head of the rat is often the delicate part of the rat.
7: Oh, so now these owls are into delicacies, are they? Yeah. Not just like smashing the whole rat.
3: Exactly. I think it's a territorial.
4: They're intelligent.
5: What would you think would be in a rat's stomach?
10: Yeah, bad stuff. Rat sack.
5: Rats' heads are just a delicacy. They're like,
7: oh, this is ridiculous.
5: Chico rolls, you know.
10: Yeah, it's like fish eggs.
5: Don't you dare say that, Chico rolls. Like, hey guys, let's get to calls.
7: How David, good are Chico rolls?
3: David's on line one. G'day, David.
16: G'day, guys, mate. Remember COVID when you couldn't buy toilet paper for life or money?
3: Yep. Yes.
16: Yeah, right. So I'm in bed with the missus and she taps me on the shoulder and I go, oh, here we go. And she goes, okay. And she goes, I'm not playing this toilet paper game anymore. You need to put a bidet in. And needless to say, I chucked one in and, mate, you're never going back. You're never going back.
3: Oh, yes.
5: Go really? Does your missus like mate. It as well?
16: Mate,
5: does your missus like it?
16: A lot of banging on the door. Hurry up.
3: Yeah, I bet.
5: My turn, bro.
7: Where do you get a bidet from? What, you just go to Harvey Norman and get a bidet?
3: Yeah, don't have it.
16: Mate, if you've got an old style, like a normal toilet seat, you can get a retrofit one from Bunnings, I think about $400, and you just double plumb it into the, like, you know, if you're half handy, you can, it just gets a double attachment to the side hose, you know, it fills your toilet system up, and you plug it in or out, mate, it's... The water's heated.
3: Brini will just...
7: The old double plumb.
3: Yeah, Brini will just YouTube it.
7: Yeah, I'll YouTube it.
3: He can do everything with YouTube.
7: I can. I can do stacks of stuff at home because of YouTube.
3: I think by the end of the month, you'll have a bidet in your
7: house. A double plugged bidet.
5: Yeah.
7: And then I won't get rid of Cooper.
3: Thanks for your call, Dave.
7: Cooper will hear about it. He'll be hanging around home like a bad smell.
5: My good friend Harry just showed me a few things that, you know, do knock the top off rats' heads.
3: Yeah.
5: And there's cats.
3: Yeah, cats can do it.
5: There's other animals.
3: Yeah, but we've got lots of feral cats around, but I think they're the owls. The owls are taking the heads off the rats. That's what I think.
7: Okay.
3: Really?
10: We've got a feral rat who's just walked in the studio as well.
7: We need a missing rat head expert. Oh, he just came in, shall we, John?
3: Let's go to Neil on line three. G'day, Neil. Hey, Neil.
17: Yeah, mate. Yeah, I love a bidet, but it's got a dual purpose in our house. When I go fishing, if I get a few fish, when you come home, you throw your cash into the toilet, and so when you're scaling it and gutting it, you use the bidet to wash it off before you put it in your bucket, you know?
3: Yeah. You do not.
5: So
3: do
5: then,
3: really?
5: Then of course, you weed it after that, right?
17: Yeah. Well, yeah, but your toilet water's clean.
3: So you're scaling and gutting your fish in your own bidet?
17: In the toilet, yeah. Then you use it like a hose. To wash the scale and get all the blood out of the guts, and then away and take it, put them in the fridge, and away you go. Then you can use your toilet.
5: Mate, if Hadley was running this show, you would have got the cuckoo beep about 5 minutes ago, champion.
3: You love that. Maybe that's what Nico's doing.
5: Give him the cuckoo thing if we can do a cuckoo one there. Washing your, that's it.
3: Beautiful. Yeah, Gary's online too. G'day, Gary. Let's bring a bit of sanity to this conversation. Go.
5: Give him the cuckoo beep already.
3: Go, Gary.
18: How you going, guys?
7: Good, Gary.
3: Good, thanks, mate.
18: Yeah, mate, yeah. It's the unit here from out west, mate. Hey, my mate got one put in. His nickname's Scrubber.
5: Scrubber,
18: and he went and bought one of those bidet things, right? So he set her up. The worst thing about it is... Our water's really cold, but within about 5 seconds, the boil water turns to 35 degrees and his old oysters turned into donuts. And he said, I reckon that's a $100 voucher. He said, oh, God damn. He said, thank God, I'm not going to turn this thing off. He doesn't know how to do it.
5: But I think he's won this bloke already.
7: Yeah.
3: I think give him the voucher there, mate.
5: He deserves a cuckoo hit too as well.
7: This is a 35-degree boil water. Oh. It's too good.
10: Good on you, Gary.
3: Good on you, Gary, mate. Stay online there, mate. You have won that voucher there. And, guys, 25 minutes gone in that first half. Around the grounds we go. It's the Panthers leading the West Tigers 24-0. We'll take a break and come back with the eighth immortal, Andrew John. Straight after this, you're listening to the Continuous Call team.
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15: 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At 4:05, the Sharks take on the Dragons. This is 2CC.
3: Could be one of the worst calls of the year here, guys. 27 minutes gone in that first half. Isaiah Yeo's gone over in the 26th minute here. So it's
4: aren't you having
3: Panthers.
4: A good day?
3: The Panthers are leading the Tigers 30 points to 0.
5: Whose home ground is that, by the way?
3: It's our home ground, oh, yeah, good. CommBank Stadium.
5: Well done.
7: Nah, that's a joint home.

0: Go.
1: Yeah, I've tipped the Dragons. I think St George Illawarra can beat them. I think it's the first game, two games they've played in 139 games without Brayley. So this is the third game. So I think he's a big out. Nico's a big out. And just on last week's game, I thought the Dragons were sensational against the Broncos. So I think they can win.
2: It's an interesting game, isn't it? Oh, it really is, because the Sharks, as you said, they're a bit short, and those young blokes of the Dragons in the forwards are starting to take a bit of shape, aren't they?
1: Moving forward next year, I reckon they can be around the eight, the Dragons, with all those Stewarts, what's his name?
3: Couchmans.
1: Andy Stewart, the Couchmans, young bloke, a vegan.
3: And they got drink water going there, Keon going there.
1: They got drink water for a bargain.
3: Yeah.
1: Because he'll play fullback next year, but he's a halfback, 5'8".
2: Well,
1: then they'll have two run threats in Luke Metcalf and also Atkinson. So looking, next year they're looking good.
2: Why do you think the Cowboys let him go, drink water?
1: I think they're going to put Purdue back there. But you don't know what's coming through there. They've got some really good
3: outside. They've got a young guy named Mason Barber. They've got a big rap on.
1: Yeah, but he signed with Perth, hasn't he?
3: Has he signed with Perth?
1: I don't know. I just
3: he has.
1: Yes.
3: Yep.
2: Good homework from you, mate.
1: Oh, finger on the pulse.
3: So, boys, you know, I'm only on one day a week.
4: Gary, what about the Sharks? One of the things that...
2: and with good reason.
1: Sharks?
4: It'll be no days. I was going to ask you about the Sharks. Why does Braden Trindle play so well when Nico's not there?
1: Well, he's an old-fashioned dominant halfback and he's on the ball. And I think the extra responsibility, he goes better. Even when Nico's there, he plays on the ball, and they look better when he's on the ball and Nico's 5'8". And Nico came through as a fullback and a 5'8". I think that suits him better. But for the Dragons, if they shut him down, they've got no attack, because he combines with William Kennedy. I don't know how they're going to attack at a dummy half with a young dummy half. Beryl?
2: Yeah.
1: I haven't really seen him play.
4: Jaden Beryl.
1: So if they get to Trindle, they can shut him down. I give him a huge hope, the Dragons.
2: Mate, what do you think about Adam Fanua Blake's form? I just think, my opinion is, I think he's been underperforming all year.
1: You can't judge him on the Origin, because the first 25 minutes, we didn't have any ball. I thought his second stint went really well. Look, he's just one of those players who puts a lot of his effort into attack, not so defence. So, interesting to see how he goes today. I don't think Laurie's going to make many changes. Obviously, Payne will come in.
2: Yeah. I'm a fan of Adam Fanua Blake, but I just think he's been quiet this year. The Sharks, to me, lack some grunt up front. Mm. And I thought that when they bought him, he might have supplied it.
1: Well, this is their last shot, because next year they're losing Ramien, they're losing Katoa, Talakai is off to Perth, McInnes is going to England. So, this is their last chance, this group, to win a comp.
3: And they've had a group. This Sharks group they've played in the last three preliminary finals as well. And we always talk about how that Penrith dynasty, they all came through together and they had about 4 years together, and they had a year that was actually, they struggled a little bit, and then they all, you know, just all found a great form. Like this Sharks team, they haven't lost a whole heap of talent the last 4 years. Their time.
1: Have they got another gear? That's what everyone, the knock on Cronulla, come September, can they win three or four big games in a row? And if you look at the last, what, 4 or 5 years, just say no. Until they can do that, that's going to be the knock on the Sharks.
3: Do you have, with Blake Brayley missing game two in Origin, is the replacement for the bench, I know there's Appy Coruscant and Wade Egan, but would you go Appy Coruscant?
1: I'd go Appy.
3: Yeah?
1: I know they're getting pumped at the moment. It was a 30-odd nil. But he's been there, and the way Laurie's picked his first team, he wants two dummy halves. So I'd imagine Ethan Strange will go back to 14, if Moses is right. There's a lot of ifs going on, but yeah, Appy's in there.
5: It's hard as well. Like Liam Martin, what would you do with him? Because he's been so good for New South Wales. He's that sort of firebrand, but...
1: Well, I haven't watched this game. He's second up from a long...
5: Yeah.
1: He was out for, a couple of months.
5: Yeah.
1: I understand his stats last week weren't that crash. I don't know how he's going today, but you can't put him in front of Olkawato.
5: You can't, no. But I was just... Yeah.
1: And Hudson's on the left. So then the bench, obviously, you know, with Payne coming back, one of the forwards from the start, he's going to go back to the bench. Depends how he uses his bench. The big decision for me is Stephen Crichton.
5: Yeah.
1: If he plays tomorrow. But if he's busted, Kohler the other night was... he looked like a video game. Yeah. He looked 10 times faster. Casey McLean has to be there. So either one of those plays centre and wing. I'd have Kohler at left centre and McLean on the left wing.
5: And Origin seems to have done them great guns as well, those two players that you just did. The confidence that they took back. I mean, we saw McLean last week after his Origin heroics, and also Kohler. The confidence you take out of State of Origin.

0: Oh, it's so underestimated, isn't it? That not just for themselves, but the whole team. Well, their attitude when they go.
1: You're around the best players, so you pick up all the good habits, some bad habits. And but
2: how many careers did you burn up, young blokes?
1: But I grew up with an anchor around me called Matthew Johns. McLean, the intensity of it, the speed of it. But as you said, the confidence, yeah. He's around the best players, sees how they prepare. He'll elevate himself. Look, we know he's a freak, yeah. But I couldn't believe him the other night in that Origin. Right. Some of his touches.
2: He changed the game.
1: You know
2: he
1: who
2: did. He really
1: of?
2: Did.
1: You know when Queensland had that dominance, that 8 years? Mm. When they needed someone, Inglis stood up.
0: Yeah. Joey,
1: he's like GI.
0: I was going to say, and especially like, I didn't realise how big he was.
1: No, massive.
0: But when he fills out, it's GI. It's an absolute GI. He's got the skill. He's got that the great passing game as well. But he seems to make every option he takes seems to be the right one at the moment.
1: Big, long levers. He's got the long arms. He's awkward, all elbows and knees. He's a superstar. Absolute superstar.
0: So modest as well.
3: Joey, what had you worried about the Queensland side? If they pick Reece Walsh, or would you be happy if they picked him?
1: No, Kalyn. Kalyn will be there.
3: No, but I mean in the 19.
1: No, I don't think they will. You know, we can see Reece is out of form a little bit and looks frustrated, but that's a byproduct of the Broncos. They're going legless. I don't think they'll pick him in the 19. What worried me was Sammy Walker, Munster, and also Kalyn were all on the same page. There was a couple of sets of six there where they handled the ball, all three of them together, and it was just like, wow, look at this lot. So
2: he was good, Walker, wasn't he?
1: He's good.
2: He's a good player.
1: He was good. Ethan Strange was incredible. Mm. Look, for Moses, I think Laurie's just got to get him in camp, whether it's Wednesday or Thursday, and say, mate, open up. You've got to sprint, 10.50s or whatever, at top speed, and if you can't, I'm sorry, mate, because... Well, I thought Ethan Strange was man of the match. Yeah, I thought he was 100%. Absolutely incredible. So he's debut. He's going to be there for the next 10 years. 5 years' time, our Origin team. Him, Katoa,
3: McLean.
1: KO Weeks, McLean. You know, you look at the Dylan Lucas, Preston.
2: We can't win.
4: Hey, just before we let you go, a little fun one for you. We were just talking about bidets. That warm water. Are you a fan?
1: No.
4: You're not a fan?
1: No. I think I was in France one time and came home late at night and I mixed it up and hung a Henry III in the other one. I had to put the aircon on.
2: This is a top-rating show.
1: I told pick it up and run room service.
3: I told you,
2: great to
3: Cooper,
2: have the Johns boys on this great show.
3: I warned Cooper that had potholes, that topic. And Joey's just delivered.
1: 100%.
3: Anyway. There you go.
5: Hey, don't forget you can hear it all with the continuous.
1: All those chocolates, a Polly Waffle, but I didn't want to say that.
5: And you can see it on Channel 9. We'll take a break and be back with plenty more. Actually, around the grounds we go. It just gets better for the Tigers here, guys. It is 3 minutes to go in that first half. The Panthers are leading 34 points to nil. A try to Brian Toto. We'll take a break and be back with plenty more. 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
0: Boys, getting some pretty disturbing texts coming through here about the decapitated rats and things. Hi, team. A friend of mine's kids were out one afternoon playing in the backyard and let their pet guinea pig out the back lawn with them. In a stealth-like silence, a big owl swooped down and snatched their pet. They discovered that this huge owl had been terrorising the neighbourhood and had previously tried to take a neighbour's pet chihuahua, and they grabbed it before it even came. So, guys...
2: Are you worried about
0: this? Hey?
2: You worried about it?
0: Well, we've got a few other people here as well. Ian has done a little bit of research for us as well, and it says here owls often decapitate small prey and may eat the head first because of its nutrients.
1: Wow.
3: Yeah. You were right. You said it was a delicacy.
2: They are a delicacy, mate.
4: In the owl community, yeah.
3: Well, does anyone support my theory that rat sack blows their heads off?
0: No, definitely not. No, none of that.
2: They often, like overseas, they'll often get the heads and just cook them in deep fried stuff.
4: Yeah.
2: Oil.
0: Do they?
2: Yeah.
4: What? Yeah, you have them. It's like a chicken head, chicken heads and stuff.
2: Like that,
4: well.
2: They're beautiful.
4: Yeah, delicious.
0: What other, have you had any delicacies before? Because I've had...
2: chips.
0: Yeah, no, I've had crickets and all those sorts of things.
3: Yeah,
2: I haven't had a cricket. Yeah. Mate, how many crickets did you eat?
0: I ate a few. They came in a packet because they were...
2: hold on.
0: Someone was...
2: Well, you buy them and took them home.
0: No, you can buy them as in packets, so people actually eat them now. It's very good protein for you, I think.
4: Cricket. Hold on. Are you sure?
2: How do you cook... They're frozen.
3: I think they snap fry them, don't they?
0: Yeah, I think they do, Bruni. Have you had them before?
3: I had them about 10 years ago. They were becoming a bit of a trend, and I had a plate full at a restaurant with my wife, and I just thought they were a nothing.
0: I'll be honest with you. They taste a bit like popcorn.
2: Well, mate, why don't you
3: I'd rather honey soy chips.
2: There's some here, by the way. Some your little buddy brought them in.
0: Mm.
2: Mate, this is what I think. You know, like frog's legs, for example. My missus said they taste like chicken wings.
0: Yeah.
2: I said, well, why don't you eat chicken wings?
3: Yeah.
2: They're cheaper.
0: Have you ever had it before? Have you had frog's leg?
2: No, I won't eat a frog's leg.
0: I like them. Yeah, I've had that. Snails. Or
2: cane toad leg.
4: You know, snails. You know what I had in South Africa one time?
2: No.
4: I had pig, like pig snout? Like that?
0: Pig snout.
3: Oh, like that.
4: Of it. Yeah.
0: Give me a look.
4: Like the actual head and tongue.
0: No.
4: Like
0: And
4: tongue?
0: You can eat the tongue and things like that.
2: What if he hadn't blown his nose or something prior to it? I mean, it could
0: have been.
4: You know what? Well,
3: they use a bidet on the nose.
0: I'd love to hear from our listeners as well. 131-873. What are the strangest delicacies that you have had? Because I have had the frog's legs. I've had the... as I said, the crickets and things like that.
2: What are the? I haven't. Do you cook the crickets in oil or something?
0: I think they do.
4: It's dry.
0: Yeah. They dry them out and then
2: it'd be crunchy. Wouldn't
0: they? Taste like popcorn.
3: I struggle with that stuff. I struggle badly with offal. I can't cop
2: offal.
3: Any form of offal.
4: I don't mind witchetty grubs. I've had a few of them before.
0: Have you really?
3: Have you? Yeah. Just
2: you don't cook
3: like
2: them, do
3: alive.
2: You?
3: No, just have them alive. Chuck it in.
2: What do they taste like?
4: The taste is fine. It's more the texture because as you bite into them, they sort of explode. Like,
0: it's not good.
3: Leave me out of that,
2: mate.
0: Bear
2: what
0: Grylls
2: are you doing
0: that
2: to
0: one,
2: yourself?
0: Wouldn't he?
3: Oh yeah,
2: it's something normal, mate.
3: But see, that's the thing.
0: Yeah, but you've got to try something different,
3: and you've got to put yourself out of your comfort zone.
2: You don't have to try something different. I don't have to try a witchetty grub if I don't want to, and I don't want to, and I don't want to have a cricket.
3: He also doesn't want to get out of his comfort zone. Yeah. He hasn't been out of his comfort zone since about 87.
2: My comfort zone has become very close to me.
0: It has.
2: And I don't want to get out of my
0: only zone, isn't it?
2: In fact, I got a text before from one of my very good friends who said, since you've lost your taste, they tell me that Cadbury's shares have plummeted. And I responded to him. I said, no, they haven't, because I often eat from memory.
0: How many blocks have you got in there that you can't get through at
2: home?
0: On any given day,
2: I reckon we've got about four blocks just sitting in the
3: fridge.
0: So do I. That's good. Yeah, family blocks. I do.
4: Are you just a regular flavouring as well? Like, you just go standard? You don't
2: A bit of everything.
4: Just everything.
2: I like the peppermint, coconut rough.
0: Oh, how good are those?
2: They're good.
0: Yeah, I'm going all those all pretty ones good at the moment.
2: As long as they're Cadbury, I'm happy with
0: it. Do you like the snack ones? You know, the snack where you get the pineapple,
2: yeah,
0: the
2: no,
3: strawberry. Yeah, no, it's sweet at times. Some of them are a bit sweet. Our daughter, Matilda, the 19-year-old, she's a fiend for them.
2: Cadbury?
3: Yeah, the blocks. And she brings them home. She'll always come home and go, oh, Dad, I used your card. But they were 2 for $10, so it was a good deal. I
2: had to buy them.
3: It's like every second day. And she always gets a standard.
0: Do they pay for anything in your house, or do they pay for anything?
3: Not a lot. No. She always gets a standard and then throws an extra in. The other night she brought home the Cadbury one that was Biscoff.
4: Oh, yeah, they're good.
3: Real good.
4: They're new.
2: I've had Biscoff. I'm not a massive fan, but I'll eat it.
0: Neither am I.
2: I'll eat it, but I'm not big on it.
3: I didn't mind it.
0: I had the other week as well, a Viennetta dessert. Remember those?
3: I forgot how good they were.
0: Yeah, you think they are good, but... That's not as good as what I thought it was.
3: Really?
2: How dare you?
0: When's the last time you had a Viennetta?
2: Mate, we were discussing this yesterday, believe it or not.
3: Viennettas,
2: yeah.
0: Weren't we?
2: Yes, we did.
0: Yeah. Oh, how good.
2: We did yesterday. I haven't had one for ages, but I used to love them.
0: Nah. Yeah. Well, that was the fancy food. It was like the Crown Lager when it first came out, and you thought that you were the fanciest guy at the party with the old
3: Crown Lager label. The best is the old Freddo ice cream cake. You ever had that one?
2: Yeah.
3: That's good.
0: The one that you used to get at Macca's as well, our great sponsor, when you'd go there. Is it the same sort of thing?
4: Yeah, it was the same thing pretty well.
3: Remember when you were a kid and you've been eating Coles sponges your whole life, and then you'd go to one of your mates' house, you're like 11 or 12, and their mum and dad, well, I say their mum because dads didn't get them, their mum's got an ice cream cake.
4: Ugh. Yeah.
3: Like your head would start spinning.
0: Mate, you were the
3: You'd
0: king.
3: Be just doing your lolly.
0: That still happens now, mate, when we go to like birthday parties.
3: Get an ice cream cake.
0: And they always talk about what's the cake coming out. As soon as you bring out and it's usually like half melted, you know what
3: I mean? But you don't
0: care. They don't care at all.
3: You just start doing laps in the backyard.
0: Hey, guys, got a few team changes here as well. Team news, thanks to Drug Alert. 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It's KL Iro returns from a knee laceration in jumper number 21 at centre. Jesse Ramien goes out of the side. Hohepa Puru, he starts at hooker in jumper. Hohepa Puru.
2: Oh, yeah.
0: Yep, he starts in hooker in jumper number 18. Jaden Beryl moves to the bench. And for the Dragons, Terrell Sloan comes onto the bench in jumper 20 with Jaden Sewer, who returns from a calf injury, also on the bench in jumper number 21. Luciano Leilua and Lycan King Tongia drop out. Nathan Lawson also joins the bench in jersey 22 with Emre Gula to drop out. And as we go around the grounds here, guys, it is half time and the Panthers are leading the West Tigers 34-0. We are the continuous call team break and back with more.
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5: Around the grounds we go. Half time, 36 points to nil. The Panthers over the West Tigers.
3: Can you be a little bit more unbiased? Can you be unbiased?
2: That was like your DP.
5: Come on. Let's go to call one. John's on line one. G'day, John.
19: How you going, fellas?
5: Good, thanks, mate.
19: I haven't been drunk enough yet, but my partner in the Philippines regularly eats a delicacy over there called balut. It's a 14 to 21 day fertilised duck egg with a vinegar sauce. So when you open the egg up, here's a little duck looking at you.
3: Oh, no way.
5: I think I draw the line at that.
2: You're despicable,
19: and you know the worst
2: mate.
19: Thing? It is, what? But the worst thing is I took my Vegemite over there and they said it was disgusting.
5: Did they? What's the vinegar?
19: And yet they eat these
5: No, great call there, John. I love the topic of delicacies.
2: You know our great friend Phil for us, he sent me a photo of him eating a tarantula.
3: What, a live one?
2: No, I don't think so.
5: I want to get back to it after the news as well.
3: Why would you eat a tarantula?
2: Exactly. Why would you?
5: Well, you've never tried it before. Hey, guys, clue two. I won a premiership with the Sharks in 2016 and have represented Queensland and Australia in my career. That's clue two. I won a premiership with the Sharks in 2016 and have represented Queensland and Australia in my career. Don't call now. You need the third clue to come through, but we'll take a break at the moment. You're listening to the continuous call team on this beautiful Sunday afternoon.

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11: 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Now, guys, after the news, we've got Blake Brayley, Cronulla Sharks co-captain. He's going to come up into the box and have a chat to us, as well as Nick Ashman from PointsBet. And don't forget the game, the Cronulla Sharks up against the St George Illawarra Dragons at 4 o'clock this afternoon. Break for some news, then back with the third hour.
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14: Good afternoon, I'm Jamel Wells. The Federal Opposition is calling for greater scrutiny of Communications Minister Annika Wells' private car expenses. Records show she billed taxpayers $54 a minute for short trips around Canberra, with the cost of some trips reaching over $300. Shadow Communications spokesperson Sarah Henderson says the Prime Minister's ignoring a pattern of entitlement abuse.
15: Over and over again, this minister keeps misusing taxpayers' money, and the time has come where this Prime Minister must act. There are many Labor members and senators who are quietly saying, when will this stop?
14: New Zealand's Prime Minister has ruled out introducing a capital gains tax. Christopher Luxon has met with Anthony Albanese to try to strengthen ties across the Tasman. Mr. Luxon has refused to comment on whether Australia would benefit from abolishing the tax.
16: To obviously make your decisions, as it's a debate domestically in New Zealand. We don't think that's appropriate for New Zealand, and we feel, you know, pretty strongly about it. You know, we've got a recovery underway, and we just think a CGT being introduced to New Zealand now would be a wrecking ball for our economy.
14: A 35-year-old man's died after being bitten by a 4.5-metre shark while spearfishing off the coast of Albany in WA. The man was attacked near Michaelmas Island yesterday. There have been 4 fatal shark attacks in Australia so far this year, and the second in WA in the past month. Six people have been arrested after machete and knife attacks in Melbourne. Brian Wilson reports.
13: Last night, six people were arrested after police broke up a brawl at Melbourne's busy Flinders Street station. Five of the offenders were under 16. Some were carrying machetes. The incident follows a 16-year-old being charged after an alleged attack and attempted carjacking on a woman on Friday night at a suburban shopping centre. The court granting bail due to the accused's clean record. Meanwhile, a teenager who was already on bail has been charged in relation to an alleged stabbing of a homeless man in Bendigo in central Victoria last week. The victim was taken to hospital in a serious condition.
14: And Bondi terrorist suspect Naveed Akram is reportedly preparing a defence, claiming his late father coerced him into carrying out the December attack. The 24-year-old is facing murder and terrorism charges after 15 people were shot dead. In finance, one Australian dollar buying around 70 US cents.
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14: In the NRL, the Panthers lead the West Tigers 36-0 at half-time. Next hour, the Dragons come up against the Sharks. Cronulla has won six games this season, but Nine commentator Andrew Johns has told the Continuous Call team they need to keep being competitive.
18: They've got another gear. That's it, everyone. The knock on Cronulla, come September, can they win three or four big games in a row? And if you look at the last, four or five years, you say no. Until they can do that, that's going to be the knock on the Shark.
14: In AFL, the Swans St Kilda clash gets underway this hour. Later, the Bombers meet the Blues. The Socceroos have played a 1-1 draw with Switzerland in a World Cup friendly. And Australian swimming great Bronte Campbell has announced her retirement. The 32-year-old boasts a career of three Olympic gold medals and several world champion titles. You're up to date. That's the latest news and sport.
19: 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Canberra's cold. Your house doesn't have to be.
20: An overnight low of 0 degrees tonight, then morning frost and the chance of fog before a sunny day and a top of 16 degrees. A possible shower on Tuesday, likely in the afternoon and evening, a high of 17 degrees. A very high chance of showers on Wednesday, at least 4 mils and a max temperature of 15 degrees. Then a possible shower on Thursday, likely in the morning, top of 17 degrees.
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9: Say the Roosters in attack have been a little bit disappointing.
10: Yeah, I've had a few good calls go away, boys. I've got to say,
9: wingers these days have to score them tries. I've got to say the ground is a bit wet and slippery.
11: Quick one on the sideline, Paul Gallant.
9: I've got to say, boys, the Roosters are definitely targeting the right edge. The Foxy loves scoring tries, and I've got to say that long ball was never on.
12: See you.
9: Very smart, I've got to say, when you run to the sideline, that's a good try, because I've got to say, the Bulldogs' attack hasn't been great.
10: I've got to say that the Sharks definitely look more likely.
9: I've got to say, Parramatta, they had nothing then, absolutely nothing in attack. I've got to say, their halves were unseen. I've got to say, I like the Roosters, what they did the last set.
13: Please don't tell me he's in good form.
9: No, he's not, mate. I've got to say, last week was probably the worst game I've seen Luke.

0: to say that the Roosters are definitely targeting the right edge of this Canterbury side.
1: Here's another penalty.
0: I've got to say, the referees have dead set, found the whistle, and they've found it too much. I've got to say, great work from Moses there. Tries right on home. Absolutely kill you. I've got to say, it was a case last week for the Sharks too. That was a pretty good kick put up. I've got to say, that was a great kick. Right. I've got to say, the Dogs' defence has been unreal. Roosters have not looked like scoring. I've got to say, Tedesco took it down the short side. I've got to say, boys, everyone.
2: Well, that sounded like Paul Gallen then. Sorry.
0: I've got to say, the Dogs' Achilles heel has been their second half.
3: I've got to say, Paul Gallen, that was a disappointing little passage there for Canterbury.
0: Yeah, well, I've got to say, that was pretty good defence there. It is bitterly disappointing, I've got to say.
4: Welcome back. Third hour of the continuous call team. Gavin, the one-iron Pitchford, Daryl, the big man Broman, Neil Breen and Cooper Johns. And we're also going to be joined by a very special guest. He's calling the game here for Channel 9 at 4 o'clock, but I'll introduce him in a second. But yesterday, it was the Dolphins defeating the Cowboys 40 points to 14, and we had the Titans over the Broncos 28 points to 23. And there's 5 minutes gone in that second half at CommBank, and it's the Panthers leading the West Tigers 36 points to nil. I just said to the big man there, it's the first time I press refresh on my computer and the Panthers hadn't gone in for a try, because that's all it seems to be doing.
5: Wayne, I've received a little bit of mail with regards to that little setup there with Gell.
4: Yes.
5: And I've got to say that there might be one coming your way.
4: Oh. Oh, what have I done?
5: Oh. I know nothing about it.
4: I've got some information
5: that there will be maybe one with your voice on it saying the same thing. Great. Or similar stuff.
4: Right. That's all right.
5: It's okay.
4: I mean, I got to be honest, I don't think you've made it until you have had a song made up about you anyway. So,
5: well, you haven't made it.
4: I bring it on.
5: You haven't necessarily made it.
4: No, but
5: it's just going to give you a hammering. That doesn't mean you've made it.
4: I think we will.
5: Can you introduce our guest?
4: Yeah, yeah, let's not give him a hammering, okay?
6: Speaking of delicacies,
4: the one and only Peter Pasulta
6: yes.
4: has joined us in our box here. Hey, Saldy, great
7: Hello,
4: to see you.
7: Yeah, mate. Great to see you. Hello, boys. Great. Doing well?
4: Yeah, we're going all right, mate. I was doing well until the Tigers took the field at around 2 p.m. over at CommBank.
6: He was tipping an upset, and it was 22-0 after 8.
5: Who did you tip in the tipping comp? Because I know you take it to heart.
4: Penrith.
5: I mean, you are a pig.
4: A pig?
5: Yeah, pig. Talking how bad you're taking their loss, and you've tipped Penrith.
4: Yeah, but I was doing the old, you know, can't lose.
8: Yeah. Well, you still can, because it's 36-0. To Penrith, and there's only been 45 minutes. They might end up beating the clock here.
7: So, Daryl...
4: Yeah. We're going a good job at the moment.
7: So, Daryl, you've never tipped against Penrith? You've never tipped against the Bulldogs?
4: Of course he does.
5: Yeah, but I'm not ravenous like he is with the tip. Like, I mean,
7: they helped build the house.
5: The only reason that I played for them was because the money was good.
4: No loyalty at all.
5: When I came from Brisbane to Penrith, you know why I went there?
8: Money.
7: Money.
5: No, they're the only club who gave me an offer.
7: So,
4: out of desperation.
5: It's pretty simple.
7: Yeah. So, one iron and Brenny, another story. I don't think Cooper will. So, Ian Maurice was the boss of Penrith at the time, Cooper, and he went to Brisbane to sign Wally Lewis and Gene Miles and came back with Daryl Broman.
5: Yeah, that's pretty true. But let me tell you, they still had plenty left in their budget.
4: They did.
5: Ian Maurice, what a great performance from him. He's a good singer, Ian Maurice.
7: Oh, very good.
6: Is he? Oh, the Bear.
5: He's a very good singer.
7: Yeah.
6: The Bear.
7: Yeah.
6: Hey, Salty, what's the word from Brisbane about the Broncos?
7: Very disappointing.
5: Bomb, bomb.
7: Very, very disappointing. I don't think they're an unhappy group. I think they're, from what I've seen, I haven't seen any evidence of infighting or anything like that. It's just not happening for them at the moment. A lot of injuries. Reece Walsh is so far down on confidence. I don't know what Michael Maguire does there with him. They had a chance to win the game in the end last night, and unfortunately for Brisbane, butchered the opportunity. But on the flip side, and I don't think I'll write Brisbane off yet, but I'll tell you what, pretty close to doing it. They've got a big game without Origin players this week against South Sydney at a Accor Stadium. That is must win going into a tough period for them. But on the flip side, well, what about the Gold Coast Titans at the moment? There's only three sides in the comp since round two that haven't conceded 30 points or more. It's the Warriors, the Panthers, and the Titans.
6: Yeah, right.
7: Are one of them. And they're starting to, like, they came so close a couple of Saturdays ago, beating Manly. They've now beaten Brisbane. They've got 8 games to come at home. They've only played 3 times at home this season.
5: Well, Salty, are you saying they can win the comp?
7: No.
8: Salty, I predicted this morning, I had a bold prediction thanks to Arrow Transport.
5: Yeah.
8: Mate,
5: very bold.
8: Dragons win today. Dragons Titans grand final. How does that mean?
7: Oh, wow.
5: You think Arrow
7: is bold?
5: Arrow Transport have just withdrawn their sponsorship. It's gone because of you, you imbecile.
8: It's a bold prediction for a reason.
7: Yeah, could also be called a stupid one. But anyway, no. But why not? Why not? They can go on a run.
6: But it has been weird. I talked before, Salty. It's just strange, the Broncos. You go back through the last 4 seasons, they all but win the premiership in 23. Great year. 24, they're nowhere.
7: Mm.
6: 25, they're kind of nowhere. Then they win it. 26, they've just done nothing.
7: Yeah.
6: It's like a yo-yo.
7: Yeah. And yes, you can look at injuries, but boy, there's been a lot of clubs that have had plenty of injuries this year. And they've had key players out there all the time. In the last couple of weeks anyway, losing at home to the Dragons and Titans in consecutive weeks.
6: It's devastating.
4: Over 40,000 as well, Salty. So
7: yeah,
4: the
7: fans are turning
4: there
7: up.
4: And
8: they're in a position that they've never been in before, where when you win the comp, you become, like every team, no matter 1 to 17, whoever's coming on the ladder, emotionally they're always up to play you.
7: Yeah.
8: If you're a little bit off your game, like people don't play bad games against the reigning premiers. They can get up for it emotionally and they go after you. And that's what teams have done. You saw it with the Titans this week and the Dragons last week.
6: Can I say something controversial?
5: Oh, yep.
8: Please don't.
6: Being a Queenslander and a Broncos fan since they came in 1988 and I'm on board, I absolutely hate it when they score and the crowd does that. And everyone in the crowd's going like this, like a chimpanzee.
4: Yeah, it's because
6: I hate it.
4: It's becoming
6: really
4: annoying.
6: I don't like it.
7: You don't like it? What
6: I
7: do you
6: like
7: want them
6: Buck.
7: To do?
6: I just cheer Buck.
4: It's like that
6: go
4: yippie,
6: Buck.
4: It's like that yippee yippee thing that they do in Origin.
6: Oh, the Origin.
8: Yeah, yippee yippee yippee. Yippee.
4: Yippee. Yippee. Yippee. I can't do it.
7: Oh, that's the one that they've sung 15 of the last 20 years.
6: Why
5: are you blokes so cranky? You're a Queenslander, mate. Why are you so cranky? You should be happy.
6: No. I'm on board. I'm a Queenslander. I'm a Broncos fan. But I can't stand the da-da-da-da-da-da dance.
5: Hey, can I ask you a question? I was just looking at the Broncos here, the side that they published, the forward pack they had, I don't know was what they had last night or not, but their forward pack was front row, Preston Rickey, Payne Haas, hooker Corey Pakes. How many of those played in that position last year in the grand final?
7: Well,
5: one.
7: Corey Pakes, Payne Haas. Well, Corey Pakes was in the 17 at least.
5: Okay.
7: Yeah.
5: Piakura, Gajewski, Willison.
7: Well, Xavier Willison's been one of their best players.
5: Yeah. I know.
8: He was there last year.
5: But Piakura was. That's not their forward pack from last year.
7: 100%.
6: Piakura's been good.
7: Piakura's a very good player. They're missing Jordan Rickey.
5: Yeah.
7: Preston Rickey went okay last night, but they're certainly missing Jordan Rickey, who's a chance of playing against South, I think, this week.
4: They're missing Carrigan.
5: Carrigan.
4: All that work.
5: But Carrigan's been there when they've been going like that.
4: I totally agree with you, Darryl, but it just...
5: Anyway. It's disappointing.
6: It is what it is.
7: The other team, though, on the flip side, that is just skyrocketing.
6: The Dolphins.
7: Aren't they fun to watch?
8: Yeah.
6: What's the... on the publicity scale in Brisbane, what's it like now? 80-20 to the Broncos still? Like on news bulletins and radio and that?
7: Yeah, it is. You know, maybe closing the gap a little bit.
6: Because of the winning streak, yeah.
7: But they are just an out-and-out footy club. They have the barbecue for everyone on the captain's run.
5: Do they?
7: Yeah.
5: Good's that?
7: It's really good. You know, they're a good bunch. Terry Reader, their CEO, Christian Wolf. They're just really good people. And I think the deeper we'll go into this season, there'll be a lot of people that might
6: usually jump on
7: Broncos.
6: Well, they're entertaining. And the thing is, if you're not from Brisbane, you'll understand that they're based in Redcliffe. They don't want to be geographically known as Redcliffe because they think it alienates a large proportion of people in southeast Queensland because it's such a specific locality, Redcliffe. But they've been a fantastic club that's been brilliantly run since Artie Beetson came back as captain coach.
7: Yep.
6: You know, like 70s and 80s with a big clubhouse. They were early adopters of poker machines when the laws changed in Queensland under the Labor government in the late 80s. They've always had money and they've spent it well.
7: They've spent it very well.
6: very well.
5: Can I also say this? There's another plus to them.
6: What?
5: Christian Wolf was in the World Championship Wrestling years ago.
6: I heard he was.
5: On TV.
6: He
5: was. With Bruce Bernard and all those blokes.
7: But he used to fight in a Fred Brophy boxing match.
5: I'm telling you.
6: Yeah.
5: Oh, why, they're tough. Their coach is a World Championship wrestler.
4: Hey, Soldy, good calling the Savo, mate. Great to see you.
7: Thanks, run on. Good to see you all.
4: Good weather on for you as well. Guys, I'm actually scared now to be pressing the refresh button, so I might get Cooper because I think I'm actually telepathically sending something through.
8: Do you want me to refresh it for you?
4: Yes, I would like to.
8: Boom.
4: Yep, I love it. And they have gone in for another try, so...
5: Yes!
4: It is 26 minutes to go in that second half, and it's the Panthers leading the West Tigers 42-0. It's now time to make a change to an A-grade cracker. 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
4: 131-873 is the open line number, 2gb.com. Click onto the feedback icon if you would like to join us, 0460-873-873. If you would like to send us a text. And guys, just a little injury coming out of that Penrith game. Ooh, a little bit of bad news here for New South Wales and Penrith because Casey McLean has walked up the tunnel with an anchor. Oh, don't know if he's walked, but he's hobbled up the tunnel with an ankle injury.
6: Yeah.
4: So that could be bad signs.
6: Well...
4: We'll
6: hope it's ankle and not syndesmosis.
4: Yes, we'll stand by for an update on that one. But just repeating that score there with 25 minutes to go. Still
5: just
4: a long
5: refresh,
4: time
5: refresh,
4: to go.
5: Refresh, please.
4: Hang on, I'll refresh as well because it's got me a few times. It is, yes. So there we go. So 25 minutes to go, Big Man. It is 48 points to nil. So they have gone in again. Thanks for that.
5: He hasn't missed a goal?
4: No, it looks like he hasn't, mate.
6: He's
4: eight from eight. So they're putting on an absolute clinic there. Let's get to Nick Ashman from PointsBet. PointsBet, it's like hot sauce, but for sport, you win some, you lose more. Where do we find you today, the great Nick Ashman?
13: Hello, boys. Yes, I'm back. I've had footy at the park. Mum's birthday lunch, she was 79 during the week, so we had a roast lunch at Minsky's in Cremorne. And beautiful. Kids had a pupil-free day on Friday, and, of course, tomorrow being a long weekend, public holiday Monday, me and the wife were just looking at each other last night going, this is terrible. And then the grandparents
14: I know.
13: Said, hey, we want the kids. So now we're kid-free. We're about to be kid-free. We've got one more to get rid of, and they're coming
5: in. Yeehaw!
14: One more to get rid of.
13: and then I think I'm just going to sleep for about 19 hours.
5: It's pretty much the way it is, isn't it, when the kids go, or you look at each other and say, what do we do now? Got no idea to do. Hey, mate, how are the markets looking
15: fair
5: today?
15: Idea. No, you're kidding yourself.
14: I know exactly what to do.
5: Oh, hey, Darryl, you're not doing that. What are the markets looking like, Nick?
13: Yeah, let's have a look. So we've got Sharkies and the Dragons, a bit of a local derby. Probably the support's been with the Dragons here, guys. Maybe the punters are buoyed by the fact that they finally got on the board last week for the first time this season. They're sort of upwards around that $4 mark. They're into $3.50 now. Interesting stats in this game. Obviously, at the Shark Park, the Sharkies lead 16-8 there overall. They've won four of the last five clashes against St. George. Here's an interesting one for you. The totals line from the traders has been set at 52.5. Four of the last five clashes between these two clubs have had 48 points or less, and that's partly because you've got to go back to 2020 to find a game where the Dragons have scored more than 20 points against the Sharks. So when you're looking at the totals market, you need both teams to score points. It's very difficult, unless you're the Panthers this afternoon against the Tigs, to score 50 points on your own or 52 on your own. Usually one team will get to about 40 and the other team you at least need to get to 14 or 16. So I think probably the way to play it, according to the market, is to take the unders under 52.5.
5: Beautiful, mate. Well, enjoy your day tomorrow, Nick. Yep. Hopefully you get rid, as you say, of one of those kids and you can enjoy a beautiful romantic day tomorrow with your beautiful wife.
13: Hey, I've got one for you. Is Breeny there?
5: Yeah,
14: he I'm
5: is.
14: Here.
5: Of course.
13: Breeny. Mate, I've got a horse with proven thoroughbreds running at 3:55 at Sunshine Coast called Ponte Vica. So is there any
14: Ponte Vica?
13: Ponte Vica, race 7, number 6, Sunshine Coast. He came from last to win on Mother's Day. This is only his third start in the race. Trainers gave us the best report you've ever heard, so probably means it runs last, but hey, he's paying $12. Might be worth a peanut.
14: I'm on.
5: Well, I
14: need something. I'm licking my wounds, Nick, after yesterday, especially after Manal never got out in the last at Eagle Farm. Mate, I've got a tip for you that in the JJ Atkins, a horse I have a share in next Saturday, will run well at about 50-1 called Silken Salute. I want to declare it. not the wins, okay. That'll run well.
13: Silken Salute. Okay, so that's... I'm just having a look now. There it is, 50-1. You're right.
14: Yeah. JJ. Okay. Mate, forget the sixth in the size. It was 3 and 4 wide the whole way and had no chance whatsoever and hit the line.
8: Seriously.
14: Nice horse.
8: Can you guys get a room?
5: Yeah, can you please?
14: Hey, we're just trying to help the listeners out here with a winner. I be excused? I've got to go back Ponte Vico.
5: You can as well. Thanks for your time, Nick.
13: Hey, boys. Have a good call.
5: That's Nick Ashman from PointsBet.
16: PointsBet. It's like hot sauce, but for sport. You win some, you lose more. 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
5: Coops, I'm sorry I got to bring this up, mate, but we have been getting an absolute plethora. Good word for you there.
15: Yeah,
5: that's an
15: good word. I use
5: there.
8: I think it's plethora. Yeah.
5: That's not plethora.
14: It's plethora. Is it?
5: Plethora.
14: Sorry, you're excused.
5: Thank you very much. But we are getting and got some good signs here as well. We've just been told that McLean is now warming up on the sideline. So hopefully he's okay there. He did a little bit of exercise.
15: I've got some better signs for you, mate.
5: What?
15: I've got some club records here. Penrith, biggest, most points I've ever scored is 72 in a game versus Manly back in 2004. And their biggest margin is 60 v Manly back in 2004 as well. What's the current score, mate?
5: Yep, so we have 22 minutes to go in the second half and the Panthers are leading the West Tigers 52-0. with another refresh as well. It's just gone up. So what is going on here?
15: What is it? It's 52-0?
5: 52-0, yes.
15: Well, there were
5: 22 minutes to go, yeah.
15: Oh, okay, so nine, six nines of 54. Okay, nine tries only.
5: Yeah, thank you. Yeah.
4: Anyway, sorry to do this to you, Cooper, but we just have a lot of text messages coming
8: you're right.
4: in because I did say that you have found love for the last few weeks and everything like this, and a lot of our text messages are coming through, like this one from Brad. Has Cooper finally snagged one of Breenie's daughters?
7: Oh.
4: No, so we've just got to get it straight off this, Breenie.
8: No. But
4: confirmed deny, we don't know because we haven't. Look at his face, it's just
14: Breenie,
4: white.
14: Confirmed that Cooper has not, there's no bidet at our house either, Cooper, so you don't want to hang around there.
8: There is a bidet.
14: There is not.
8: Use your imagination for those.
14: I wouldn't mind that.
7: Don't you dare. Get out of Cooper, you
14: slob. I wouldn't have a problem with Cooper dating one of my daughters.
8: Would you?
14: He'd hate it, though.
7: Yeah.
8: Oh, really? Oh.
7: How old are you?
14: Well, me waiting outside the London when you're there having a drink and me waiting outside whatever the place is.
4: I think Coops would love it.
8: Oh, you'd be a great father-in-law, Breenie. I'm serious. You would be. I'm bloody serious. Me and you sitting there with Nick Ashman watching the races.
4: What a trio. Oh,
8: now, forget about the Melbourne Storm big three. That's a trio.
4: Imagine the details.
8: Oh, mate. Oh. Do you reckon I get a word in?
5: Hasn't he turned into a great father, Nick?
4: Oh, yeah. Just got to get rid of one
5: of
4: them.
5: Get rid of one on my chair.
4: He lost one of them as well one day, didn't he? He went to the shops.
5: Look, we went to the shop.
14: He lost one, yeah.
4: Oh, mate.
5: I drove home and I forgot we had one of the kids there with us.
14: And he's forever at the pub. He thinks he's like the 70s when you went to the pub and you drank double sauce and had a Samboy chips.
5: Double sauce.
14: That's what he's doing.
5: They, mate. Twisties.
14: They were amazing.
4: Mm. So, Coops, can I just sort of delve in a little bit because you are you were a bachelor, mate, eligible bachelor, and now he's off the market.
8: Yeah.
4: And you started your career on 2GB with asking the boys if there's any advice or things like that. So did any advice did you take on board when courting this young woman?
8: I think just treating her. I listen to how you guys talk about your partners and whatnot, and obviously, big man, you've been a huge role in developing me as a human, but also a radio personality.
4: You are such a sucker, and he's not even sitting next to you. You got Breenie in between you today.
8: Yeah, I know. Anyway. I wish I could just grab him on the leg or hold his hand while I'm saying this, but I see how happy you guys are, right, in your relationships, because you always talk, especially in the ad break, you just talk about your partners so highly.
4: Yes.
8: So I think it's probably just made me get out of my shell more, boys, and just go and actually start looking for love. Because at the end of the day, love doesn't always find you. You have to go and find it.
4: A better quote I haven't heard.
5: You're an idiot.
4: He is.
8: Put all that on a bumper sticker.
5: Where did you find it?
8: On Tinder. At a truck stop just outside of Wangaratta.
14: No,
8: I'm only joking.
14: No, but honestly, Cooper, like I'm 58. Daryl's older than me, and we're well out of that scene.
4: Yeah, you are.
14: In their 20s now, is online dating, Tinder, meeting people, is it like...
5: Is
14: that like way off the scale compared to meeting someone at a nightclub or at work or whatever?
8: Gym? It's mainly like, if you you might meet someone out or whatever, but the conversation doesn't, people don't really like, make dates and that there. They'll see them on social media.
14: Get each other's details.
8: No numbers. It's not really phone numbers anymore.
5: DM.
8: They'll DM them. Darryl.
4: Really?
8: Yeah, that's more all over social media. Like, I'm not really dating apps or anything like that. Mm. Well, not now that I'm loved up. I hope not. But it's mainly through social media. So you might meet someone in passing and then you go and find them, give them a little follow. If they follow you back, you know that maybe there's mutual interest.
4: Mm. See, I think you guys are missing out because even me, I'm 43 years old. I still had to go out and do the hard yards, go out and meet a girl. Oh, like talk to them, not just get details and say I'll send you a DM.
5: When
14: you were in your 20s,
5: what did you say? Like what when you first got onto it?
4: I'm hopeless.
5: Did you say, "G'day, I'm Gavin Pitchford"?
4: No, she knew who I was.
5: Yeah. Oh, really?
4: Yeah.
5: Were you high profile then?
4: No.
5: This was a situation at work, right?
4: Yep.
5: Oh, yes.
4: It was. So
5: that
4: she
5: helps,
4: saw me.
5: Mate.
4: She at least saw me.
8: She was on work experience?
4: No.
8: Oh, sorry.
5: Love experience?
4: Not that one.
14: But I've...
5: Oh. Oh. Not that one. Which one was on work experience?
4: Oh, a few come through every now and then back in the day, Darryl, I'm sure.
5: I'm sure.
14: That's right. No, but...
4: I think it's harder, though.
14: But in our dating years... you'd meet people out or whatever, and generally try and see if they want to go to the movies with you or something. If they did, then you thought, And I met my wife at work at the Courier Mail.
5: Yep. Drive-ins.
14: The drive-ins, yeah. Yep.
5: Take them to the drive-in.
14: The old Cannon Hill drive-in.
5: How good was it?
14: The Cannon Hill drive-ins are Bunnings now. Anyway.
4: Is it?
14: Everything's a Bunnings now.
5: Yeah, hard to make out in a Bunnings, eh?
4: Well, actually, I went to a...
8: just go to the wood section.
5: That'll help. I'm 70, yep. I'm with you.
8: Straight to the...
14: Oh my God.
8: A couple of splinters.
4: A little there's bit of hoobie before, right?
14: There's been some dangerous topics today.
4: Hey, guys, speaking of Bunnings, we had to go to a fancy dress party a couple of weeks ago.
14: Yeah. What sort of a fancy dress?
4: Well, the topic was royal. Like, it had to be royal something.
5: Royalty, yeah.
4: Yeah, royalty. So we left it way too late. It was Origin night, and it was on the Friday... So we had Thursday, and there were none of those like dress-up places anymore. And they cost about $300 now to go and get yourself a costume. So Laura said to me, just duck up to Bunnings. They've got toilet seats on sale for $12. Grab two and a couple of toilet cleaners, and we'll go as Royal Flush.
14: Oh.
4: Now, what a great...
5: Brilliant.
4: That's brilliant.
14: She's creative, man.
4: How good's that?
14: I wouldn't have thought naturally like that.
4: So we just rolled... Because then when we turned up, obviously King, so there was a couple of Elvis Presleys there, the Prince of Pop, like Michael Jackson.
14: Oh, okay.
4: So people had actually gone along...
8: Anyone go like...
14: Thought laterally about it. I love
4: that one.
8: Would anyone go as Brett Stewart, like Prince of Brookvale?
4: No, they didn't. No, no.
14: That would have been good.
4: No, but Brett Stewart there, though. So you had
5: the ring around your head. So if you had a mouthful of water and spat it out, you could have gone as a bidet.
4: I could have gone as a bidet. Oh,
14: that would have been good.
4: Brilliant. But how good are those ones when you see the people? Like, what's the... You love dressing like...
8: Oh, I dress up all the time.
4: Yeah,
8: like,
4: really?
8: I'll dress up like... in a robe most Sundays and be lazy. But I'll get drunk, and then when I get home, a lot of people, you know, might order Uber Eats or different stuff like that. I order costumes and I'll wake up 2 weeks later, I go, what the hell is this at the front door? And I've got like a full Voldemort costume or something like that.
5: Why do you sleep for 2 weeks?
8: No.
5: Sleep for 2 weeks and then walks out the front, what's this?
8: Because I don't pay for express.

0: Lindsay Smith has just gone in. There is still 12 minutes to go, Breeny.
1: Wow.
2: This, is a this will be record-breaking.
0: And Nathan Cleary has kicked 9 from 10 goals.
2: Well, what, does he miss the, did he miss the other one?
0: I think he's been, yeah, either that or a penalty.
2: Hopeless.
1: The problem for the West Tigers is after all that promise at the start of the season, you know, when you looked at Melbourne, Broncos, Raiders, Bulldogs outside the eight, the logjam going on, like that eight's not going to be the eight, and they're in ninth.
0: They are. Yep. 131-873 is the open line number. We'll take a break and be back with plenty more. 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
0: Geez, everyone's a comedian today, aren't they? Greg on the text line, one iron, go easy on Nathan Cleary, missing a goal. His legs are tired, so that's not very nice.
2: Mate, I'm just having a look at the stats here. The Panthers have had 62% of the ball. Mate, you're not going to beat them when they've got that much possession.
0: No. Hey, Breeny, you've got to put your headset on,
2: Mr. Professional.
1: Where's your mic, Breeny? Breeny?
2: What's he doing?
1: You've got to turn it on.
2: Turn it on, that's it.
1: Just what was
0: that
1: comment
0: again? Was very unprofessional for Breeny there, and I think he knows it. He's embarrassed.
1: I'm not.
2: He's as embarrassed as you are.
1: I'm not embarrassed.
0: What about how casual he was as well, as if it was our fault?
1: It was like I was his assistant, too. He was waiting for me to turn it on.
7: But Darryl was talking, and he left a good stat out. I was trying to give him a steer.
2: Thank you.
7: Tell him about the run meters, Darryl.
2: Yeah, well, the run meters were Penrith have run 2,000 meters and the Tigers have run 800.
1: Oh,
2: you know, so.
8: Well, mate, you scored nearly 60 points, 10 tries. I don't even know if they would have had the ball. Barely at all. This is going to go. I mean, they say you get beat by 50, you can't win the comp. What happens if you get beat by 60?
0: Well,
2: you might as well pull out of the comp.
7: Well, you definitely can't win the comp. Relegated.
0: Tigers home game as well, so that's really well done. Hey, guys, time for clue three here. I'm one of the big man's favourite players and will be lining up in the back line for the Dragons against my former team this afternoon. Who am I? I'm one of the big man's favourite players and will be lining up in the back line for the Dragons against my former team this afternoon. Who am I? If you think you've got the correct answer, call the prize line now on 1300 722 873. It's all thanks to Lowe's. Lowe's Menswear, great range, great value and great service there, guys. I don't know. When I was talking about the Tigers, I wasn't the only one thinking that there could be an upset there, but you know, you look last week, they rest three of their origin players. They've obviously had that freshen up, boys. And this obviously sounds like the Panthers at their absolute best here. And a lot of teams are actually putting on their best here.
1: Hey, one iron. Can you hit refresh for
2: us? Just
1: hit
2: refresh again, please.
0: Yeah, okay. Oh.

0: thank God.
1: No, well, it's behind. I'm watching live. Tommy Jenkins has just scored again.
0: It is. It's 62 points to nil. There we go. With 7 minutes to go in that second half.
2: The thing is, we were talking about the competition this year and all these teams that are struggling. The Panthers aren't. And they haven't been since day one.
0: I don't even think they've got out of second gear.
2: They are unbelievable. They should dead set be odds-on favourites to win. The only reason the bookmakers wouldn't have them odds-on favourites is because an injury or two can knock them around.
0: Yeah.
2: But they did it last week without the Origin players, beating number two, 20-18. It was a tough game. They toughed that out. They have been outstanding this year. Everyone's looking for someone to beat them. I don't know that there's someone out there.
3: That's a good point. And you know, it sounds even better with your headsets on.
2: I know. I said it before, but no one was listening.
0: Hey, guys, a little bit of news here with the Titans as well. The Titans have pulled a contract offer to Broncos back Jesse Arthurs after he failed to meet a deadline, leaving him with the prospect of taking a pay cut to remain at the Brisbane or heading overseas. The fed-up Titans rescinded their two-year offer to Arthurs, which was worth more than $600,000 over the weekend.
3: $600,000 a year for Jesse Arthurs. Yep.
1: Oh, I think maybe the two-year deal. $600,000
3: Oh, okay. $300,000 a year.
0: $300,000 a year. Yeah.
1: Okay. He's a handy player, Jesse.
2: Yeah. He was in the Origin squad last year.
1: Yeah. And that that losing grand final they had, where Ezra Mam scored the hat trick, he was unbelievable.
2: Hang on a second. That was in a like a $12 million salary cap. Is $300,000 a year is pretty cheap for a decent winger.
3: I think $600,000's a lot, but $300,000's reasonable.
2: $300,000's too much. They're too small.
3: You reckon?
2: Yeah.
1: I think he's had a bit of a hit and miss relationship with the Broncos the last couple the last years. He's been in and he played a lot of Burley Bears last year in reserve grade, so I think he might have just been looking to find a.
2: He did. He went from the Origin squad and then to the Burley Bears. I don't think he was in the grand final 17.
0: No. Well, someone will pick him up though, surely.
1: Oh, definitely. He's too good a player to not be in the NRL. I know he's probably struggled with consistency the last year, but he's a great player, and if a coach can get that out of him,
2: he's also very well groomed.
1: Yeah, very handsome.
0: He's
1: man.
0: A good-looking dude.
2: He's got the hair and the mow and all that.
3: Does he colour his hair?
1: Yeah, a bit of blonde through it.
3: I'd look at the people crossing at the lights over there. This is going to be capacity here. That it's always is. Sharks and the Dragons.
2: But when you look at that scene, and what we're doing is we're looking across the road, Captain Cook Drive here, and you can just see a sea of people walking to the ground. This is why the fans here don't want to play at Allianz.
3: No, of course not.
2: And then
3: don't.
2: There's this debate about this ground and like some stuff that was circulating this week that was a bit ill-founded. But this ground is not good enough to host an NRL match.
0: Yep.
2: It's not. But the people who come here want to come to this location.
0: They
2: love it. It's the location. And it's really the onus is on the Sharks to get funding for the Centre of Excellence and all those things, because everyone else got it. They can't. I saw the Sharks chairman, Steve Mace, in the paper today was lamenting that, everyone else has got it, we didn't. Well, there's a common denominator there. You didn't get the funding because you didn't get it. They were giving it out. The New South Wales government, Stuart Ayres was sports minister, they were handing out money like it was confetti for Centres of Excellence. You just had to match the funding. And the Sharks is the only team. The Wanderers did it in soccer, the Sydney FC did it, New South Wales Rugby did it, every Sydney Rugby League club did it, one mob didn't, and it's this mob, and it's their fault, no one else's.
3: I think they could improve this place. The ground itself's fine.
2: The field is magnificent. All they need to do is get some stands.
3: Don't think they need to spend a gazillion on fixing this place.
2: No, they don't.
3: You know, I think they can. They just get some decent.
2: Do a Leichhardt. Leichhardt's getting done up for what, $30 million?
3: Yeah. Well, mate, under the grandstand over there, the Monty Porter stand, like there's. I know there's a fitness.
2: But they could turn that into a centre of excellence up under there.
3: Absolutely, they could. They could make them dressing sheds, whatever. They need to have a plan.
2: This stand, that stand, and the north and south ends, and then you're good.
3: Mate, can you do? He's saying you'll do this.
2: Oh, someone's winding me up. Before they were telling me to put my headphone on and start talking. Now they're saying, get your headphone off and stop talking.
0: Hey guys, congratulations! Brett from Wilden has won the Lowe's quiz as well. The answer, of course, was Valentine Holmes. There, guys, around the grounds we go. And at Combank Stadium, 3 minutes to
3: refresh. Go. Refresh.
0: The Panthers leading 62 points to nil. We're going to send down Cooper Johns. He's going to try and catch up with maybe Nicho Hynes on the sideline there, and we'll come down to you, mate. So
1: I reckon a low chance we'll get him. I don't think he will want to have a chat with me. Because
0: anyway.
1: I'm a And you're just bagging on the debate
2: his, just
1: as
2: been
1: well.
2: Bagging his bidet the whole time.
0: We'll take a break and be back with plenty more. You're listening to the Continuous Call team.
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0: Well, 131-873 is the open line number, 2gb.com. Click onto the feedback icon if you would like to join us, 0460-873-873. Freddie Lussick's just gone in for the Panthers, so that's 1 minute to go in that second half. The Panthers leading the West Tigers 66 points to nil.
2: 66, wow.
0: Yeah, still with a minute to go here. Now, anyway,
3: that's
0: the other...
2: Well, that's all right. It might be 66-4.
0: Yeah, no.
2: With that minute to go.
3: Well, yeah, mate, if it stays at that or whatever, that's their biggest win ever by a margin. The biggest win they've ever had was sick by 60 points over Manly.
2: Really?
3: And the highest score they've got is 72 points. That's the club record I've got, and I'm a legend there.
0: Yeah, so 66 points to nil there.
2: What was the record defeat? You'd remember that because you'd have played.
3: I would have played.
0: Yeah.
3: we got booed off at half time once. We were down 40-0, I think, at half time.
2: I mean, was that a Saturday afternoon?
3: No, my teammates let me down badly that day because I was looking for some runners, and the only runners were there were Manly players, I think.
2: Well, the bloke's bringing on the water.
3: Yeah, I didn't play particularly well that day. Yeah,
0: well, I don't think anyone played particularly well.
2: Okay, I've got this.
0: So 60.
2: Oh, no, Daryl, guess what?
3: What?
2: You wouldn't have played in the biggest loss ever.
3: How dare you?
2: The biggest loss was 70-7 by Manly in 1973.
0: Yeah, well, there you go.
2: So you've been absolved.
0: Yeah.
3: Can you bring up the second biggest loss?
2: Yeah, second biggest loss.
0: You would have been. You're in top four.
2: Featuring Daryl Bryman.
3: Probably three times.
0: Hey, boys, let's take a break and we'll come back and we'll do a little bit of a preview here. We've got both teams out on the field here with their warm-up. Does it get any better than this? Sunday afternoon footy, Shark Park, Big Man, and the crowd still flooding in through the gates here as well. I think you're right. I think it's going to be a sellout here today and nothing better on Sunday afternoon footy. Matt Thompson, Daryl the Big Man Broman and Cooper Johns will bring you all that action. We'll take a break and be back with plenty more. This is the Continuous Call team.
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6: Full time in that game at Combank Stadium, and it's the Panthers have defeated the West Tigers 68 points to nil. So, boys, let's hope that my predictions of an upset here is a little bit closer with Dragons going up against the Sharks. Boys, how do we think this game's going to turn out today? Two willing teams, especially the Dragons coming off that win against the Broncos last night. Last week, big man.
7: They were good last week until probably about the last 15 minutes when the Broncos probably laid on four tries or something to get awfully close. I don't mind their forward pack, but at the end of the day, they've won one game this year. This is a really important game for the Sharks. It's probably not as important for the Dragons because they can't really do much this year. But the Sharks, if they want to, you know, have any hope of making the top four, they need to win this game. I think they will. I think they're a better side than the Dragons. I think the Dragons will still be on a high, and I think they'll play well. But, you know, it's like the game before. I mean, I think a lot of people probably thought, oh, the Tigers might beat Penrith, but, mate, 68-0, they got smashed. I'm not saying the Sharks will win by that margin, but I think they'll win.
8: I think the Sharks will win. The fact is, St George Illawarra have won one of their last, 16 matches? So, in horse racing parlance, you can't tip them off the back of one win. So, the Sharks will win this afternoon, but for St George Illawarra, the Couchman brothers, Valentine Holmes finally showed some form. They're a better side than 4 to 6 weeks ago. You'd have to say that. But still, you've got to tip Cronulla this afternoon. If you don't, you've got rocks in your head.
6: Cooper Johns is down there. I think he's actually talking to... Is that Nightingale down there? I think he is. Cooper, can you just put your hand up if you can hear us, because we're going to come down to you now. Set the scene for us, mate, down there on the sideline.
9: See you, Jason. Sorry, I was just talking to Jason Nightingale.
6: That's it, Jason Nightingale.
8: Who then walked away as soon as we went live.
9: I wasn't grabbing him for an interview. I was trying to talk to him, guys. I'm not always on the clock, mind you, Adam. I've got to have a conversation with people. You two guys, you're always wanting to get something out of everyone. Sometimes you can just have a yarn with someone without having to get them on live.
8: We're journos, mate. We're always on the hunt for information.
6: How's it look down there, mate? It's packed up pretty quickly there, Cooper. Looks like they'll probably get a full house for this afternoon.
9: Yeah, definitely. I think given the rivalry between the Sharks and the Dragons, they're shoo-in to get a full house. The atmosphere down here is electric. There's actually I don't know whether there's a couple of rappers down here as well. Just to the right of me, taking photos with the Sharks mascot. So let's just say stuff's about to get pretty heavy down here, guys.
6: Hey, you reckon?
7: How do you know they're rappers?
9: Just a guess.
8: Well, Cooper, have a look over to that sort of south, what is it, the southeastern side. Over the far side to the right, there's that Sharks Live. Looks like a DJ. I reckon there are some sort of musicians and DJs hanging around here, the Savo.
9: I think there are. I think there's some sort of live DJ event going on. Look, I don't know the ins and outs of it, but, I mean, let's just say the atmosphere is electric down here. I can feel it in my toes and my nose.
7: I think you're right. I think that bloke's LJ Cool.
9: I think it's LL.
8: No, that's cool. LL Cool J. LL Cool J. LJ Cool.
7: Yeah, we're not getting the real thing. Of course he's going to be...
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7: What do you think? 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
6: All right, guys, it's all set up here. We'll take a break and be back with the commentary team of Matt Thompson, Daryl the Big Man Broman and Cooper Johns for all the actions. The Dragons up against the Sharks here from Ocean Protect Stadium in Cronulla.
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31: Intercept. The Chasers are making any headway. He's going to score another one.
20: Daryl Broman.
32: Just beats them easily. And who's backing up in the middle of the ruck? It's the halfback, who's a hell of a player. We all know that. And scores under the sticks.
20: And Cooper Johns.
33: Two penalties earlier off escorts, 3-6 against. I'm hoping that the whistle is going to go away at some stage, but it's had a pretty significant impact so far.
20: The continuous call team. Thanks to McDonald's, Harvey Norman, Aria Homes, Tui's New, Brighton's Lawyers, Honda, Drug Alert, Sonali, Arrow Transport, Solo by MYOB, Jack Daniels, Ducks Hot Water, Ram Trucks and Lowe's.
34: Oh, how good was that?
20: This afternoon.

0: Dragons.
1: Now Flanagan has space to kick. Beautiful kick. Great play. Try Dragons.
0: And now, live from Ocean Protect Stadium, Cronulla, Matthew Thompson.
1: Great intrigue around this latest renewal of the Southern Sydney Derby. The Sharks hosting here at home, but minus Brayley and Hines up against the Dragons, who, as we know, broke through for a much overdue win. In fact, their first win since August last season. Against the Broncos last week, they'd love nothing more than to back that up with a victory against their arch rivals here this afternoon. Matthew Thompson joining Daryl Broman and Cooper Johns. We're at Ocean Protect Stadium. The sun is shining. It's a glorious winter's afternoon. And it's great to be with you on Sunday afternoon football on the continuous call team right around Australia. The ground pretty much chockers, I've got to say. And Cronulla currently on 6 wins, are holding down 8th position in the competition. But a loss today would leave them a little vulnerable as we go past the halfway point of the season. Big Barn, give me some knuckles, my friend.
2: There's great some knuckles for you. Mate, you know what? You're absolutely right. But they've got to be disappointed with only 6 wins at this stage of the season. They're a top 4 outside, and I think they believe they are. But we were discussing earlier in the afternoon, this, you know, their window of winning a competition is starting to diminish a little bit here, because they've got a few blokes and top-class players leaving this side at the end of this club. And they need to strike, and they need to strike in the next month or so, and put 4 or 5 on the trot. They really do. They're up against the big brothers, the Dragons. I mean, Cronulla have always been the little brothers, but over the last few years, they've obviously finished higher on the ladder than the Dragons, who have been a bit disappointing. Dragons were quite good last week. Whether they can, you know, bring that form back here or not, I don't know. I don't think so. I think they'll be competitive, but also thought the West Tigers would be competitive in the prior game. I mean, I didn't see any of it, but to get beaten by 68 points is an embarrassment.
1: Absolutely embarrassing.
2: And the Sharks, I think, will win the game because they're a very professional outfit. They are without, you know, 2 of their better players, obviously, in Blake Brayley and Nicho Hynes. But the Dragons, you know, I wouldn't say they're at full strength either. And this will be an interesting game. I think the Sharks win.
1: Well, get yourself comfortable at home wherever you're listening to us, because we're here thanks to Macca's when the footy's on. And you can't miss a moment. Get Macca's delivered for a 99-cent delivery free only on the My Macca's app. I can tell you, thanks to Aria Homes New South Wales, the ground conditions here are stunning, Daryl. Is that an appropriate word? Stunning.
2: Mate, they are stunning, and the oval's great. I mean, there's a lot of talk about whether this is a ground good enough to host NRL sides. The field itself is, there's no doubt about that. But, you know, I think they could make it okay without spending millions and millions and millions. I think they can. But whether they're prepared to do it or not, I don't know.
1: When's the last
2: What do you think?
1: I think it's an embarrassment. I think the joint's an embarrassment. Apart from, I mean, look, the field, nothing wrong with the field. I don't mind the hill at the bay end of the ground. And this, the Monty Porter stands up relatively new, but either side of the ground, it's not NRL standard. And to be honest with you, the fans of the Sharks and the club deserve better. They deserve better. They've had Scott Morrison here, the former Prime Minister, who was the number one ticket holder for seasons, and they couldn't get the stadium upgraded.
2: Okay, but let me just say this to you. They might deserve better, but ask each and every one of them whether they want to leave here or not, and I bet it's about 90% in favour of staying here. They want this place to be renovated.
1: I'm not saying they should move locations. I'm saying they should fix the ground that they're at.
2: I agree they need to fix the ground. I agree with that, but I don't think it would cost, you know, a gazillion dollars. Anyway, let's agree to disagree. You agree?
1: You're making me very cranky.
2: Good. Lucky you don't live here.
1: That's right. This is a home ground for you. The Dragons are out there. Thanks to Drug Alert, some cosmetic changes. So Tyrell Sloan's onto the bench in 20.
2: That's all they need, cosmetic changes.
1: No, not cosmetic surgery, cosmetic changes. Jaden Sewer's back from a calf injury, also on the bench in 21. Luciano Leilua was dropped. Lycan King Tonga also drops out in the speech. To Nathan Lawson is one of the extra players on the bench in 22. For Cronulla, KL Iro back from a knee laceration. In jumper number 21 in the centres, Jesse Ramian's gone out of the team. Hoepa Puddle will start at hooker and Jaden Beryl to the bench. I'm tipping Cronulla, Daryl. You too?
2: Yeah, tipping Cronulla as well. I think they'll win.
1: And Cooper down on the sideline will be down to him throughout the afternoon. You with the Sharkies, Cooper?
3: Absolutely not, boys. Oh. I've got the upset. I'm going the Dragons.
1: All right, Cooper Johns tipping the Dragons to go 2 from 2. Great to be here. Sunday footy underway off the boot of Braden Trindle, who kicks towards the northern end of Ocean Protect Stadium. And the first run of the afternoon from the young front rower. It is local Pasifiki Tonga, who's part of a pack of forwards who are largely all local juniors. Now Moses Suli, who's been given permission to negotiate with other clubs throughout the week, past the 20-metre line, and the ball goes away left off the ruck. And in number 10, that's Toby Couchman, the former Thurul Butcher, and now his brother. Of course, Ryan Couchman, playing at lock forward, takes the fourth run of the afternoon to within 10 metres of the halfway. Right in the middle of the ground, Damien Cook, the acting half, then it plays right to Clint Gutherson, who scurries up to within a couple of metres of the halfway line. The tackle made there by the Queensland Origin rep, Britton Nicora. And now one of the number of former Sharks in the Dragons lineup, Daniel Atkinson, with the first kick of the afternoon. It's fielded at the back by Sam Stonestreet, who has three tries throughout the season 2026. He's past the 20-metre line and plays the ball back here to Nifai Putu, who wears Nico Hines' number 7 jumper. And the pass went away on the outside. That's Kale Iro, who's tackled short of his 30-metre line. Now from the left-hand wing, big Ronaldo Mulitalo. What an athlete he is. Tackled 18 short of the halfway line from Hohepa Puru, who starts the game at hook-up, along with his brother. They're twins, actually, Daryl, believe it or not.
2: No wonder I couldn't recognise them apart.
1: There you go. I don't know if they're identical, but they're certainly twins. And Will Kennedy's got the same haircut as Hohepa Puru this afternoon also. Here's Nifai Puru.
2: Triplets!
1: He made his NRL debut last week against Manly. He kicks long, and it's taken comfortably at the back by Clint Gutherson, who stopped on his 20-metre line. Maccas do the scoreboard duty for us this afternoon. It's Cronulla. And the Dragons, no score after a couple of minutes of play on a glorious afternoon. It's not even that cold for Cronulla standards, to be honest. It's about 20 degrees or so, although I think that will change markedly when the sun sets. This is Setu 2, centre of the 30-metre line. Played back to Damien Cook. Atkinson on the right-hand edge. He goes away to Suli. That's good defence by Cronulla. They're up quickly. Tackle was made by Stonestreet and Iro. Cook sends it away. And this is Ryan Couchman, who's a couple short of the halfway line. He shrugs off the tackle there of Hohepa Puru. Again, Atkinson kicking. He was pressured there by Hohepa Puru, and he got the kick away. It was taken at the back, the 10-metre line by Kennedy. He goes through the hands. He goes to Mulitalo, who beat Valentine Holmes, a Sharks premiership winner from back in 2016. He's back within 18 metres of the halfway line. Will Kennedy is the pass away now to the Gold Coast Titans, bound Maweni Hiroti. Still no score. After 3.5 minutes of play here, as Nicora runs up past the halfway, Darryl.
2: Nice run from Nicora there, because they had their backs basically doing all the work here as they tried to spread it wide. This is their first set, I thought, was okay from the Sharks, but this has been a way better set. They're heavily in Dragons territory here.
1: Oh, good left foot step there from Teague Wilton. He's an underrated back rower, this guy. He's past the 30-metre line. The markers couldn't get set. It goes to Trindle. He kicks back to the left. Iro chasing through. So's Nifai Puru. There's a bit of interference there, and I think there was a knock-on by Cronulla anyway. There was indeed, so the Dragons are going to get the ball back 10 metres out from their own goal. And let's go sideline. Cooper Johns is doing all the action for us down there today.
3: Yeah, great physical start from both sides here on the sideline, boys, but it's the Sharks just slowly grinding the Dragons down at the moment, getting into some good field position, and the kick pressure of the Cronulla side. You can tell they've really got their heads on today.
2: Mate, I'm just watching a bit of vision here on Channel 9.
1: It's an outrage.
2: Paul Gallen is commentating while eating. I mean, that is highly unprofessional.
1: But it's not just eating, Daryl. He's got a plate full of food. You'd expect something like this at a Christmas lunch.
2: Did you notice that he was eating with two hands as well, and someone was holding the microphone for him while he was speaking?
1: I didn't.
2: That is just elitist. Elitist.
1: That is an outrage. He's the king of Cronulla, and he's really flexing his muscle this afternoon. Don't tell me poor Emma, who has got about 4 weeks to go until she gives birth, was holding his microphone, Daryl.
2: Well, let's hope not.
1: Here's Kennedy, takes it inside the 10, and the ball goes to Stonestreet.
2: Get that into you.
1: Good tackle, Hamish Stewart.
2: Mate, is that a Mack truck, tough tackle?
1: That is, absolutely.
2: Ram trucks, I knew it was them, tackle.
1: That's what you meant. It's poor a Ram brother. Trucker. Oh, and you know what? They've lost the ball here, Cronulla, on their own 30-metre line. Good pressure.
2: Well, great defence there from the Dragons. They've certainly fired up. I actually thought the last set from the Sharks was pretty good, but that defensive performances there, I think they're only two tackles apart, were just outstanding. And they're... Well, they clearly come to play here, the Dragons. They love playing against the Sharks, and I think vice versa. The Sharks love playing the Dragons because it's usually a contest, and we're getting it today.
1: Sharks have won 10 of their last 11 games against the Dragons, quite amazingly. Scrum packed on the centre of the 30-metre line. Damien Cook goes to Setu Tu, who tries to go inside out there on Kaoliro, but he was able to make the tackle. I've got to say, in a long season, Darryl, Setu Tu's one player whose stocks have risen, I reckon.
2: Well, mate, he's not very old. He's not very young. He's 25
1: or 28, I think.
2: Something like that. Yeah, he's a late starter, but he's done very well for them. He's a unit, too. He's a big boy.
1: He's a bit of a Brian Totlaw build. Here's a pass going inside from Kyle Flanagan away to Pasifiki Tonga. 11 metres from the Cronulla line. No score for Maccas just yet. Damien Cook, Kyle Flanagan back on the inside. Atkinson, he bumped off Nikora. He gets as far as Adam Fanua Blake. He's 4 metres away from the goal line now. They play left. Cook, a dummy by Flanagan. He gets knocked over in a really strong tackle. That's another Ram Trucker, and that was Nikora responsible. Here's Cook. He explores. He kicks towards the in goal. An awkward bounce there for Wilton. He goes back to cover it, but Egan's down there to hold him. And this is a very assured start by the Red V.
2: Well, I think it's a good competitive game, Tomo. I mean, how many minutes have we had here? It looks like we've had probably
1: six and a half,
2: and it's been a pretty competitive game from both sides here. There was a nice kick there. He's 27 years of age, believe it or not, Setu too. So, I mean, to someone to persevere for that long and fulfil their dream, and he's been there most of the season on the wing, he's done a pretty good job, this kid.
1: This is his ninth appearance of the season. He's got two tries, a shortish dropout. It goes the better part of 20, and Surly has knocked it backwards. He really should have caught that.
2: No doubt.
1: And Cronulla have dived on the ball. It all happened right in front of Cooper on the touchline.
3: Yeah, Moses Surly just let it hit his chest there. How you going, mate? I just saw the Sharks trainer, one of the great blokes. But, boys, like we said, the Sharks just had their first opportunity defensively to defuse this Dragons attacking side, and they did a great job.
1: Here's Nikora now. Sprints past the 40-metre line. Gets up within 5 metres of the halfway. No score for Maccas.
2: Bobby Talent.
1: 7 minutes gone. Sorry, Darryl.
2: Bobby Talented Gal. He's even texting now. He's eating with two hands, not holding a mic, and texting at the same time. So he's using his tongue.
1: What part of his is he texting with his tongue, is he?
2: Yes, he is.
1: How does he know that we've ripped into him here?
2: He's got spies everywhere.
1: To us as well. Now, on the last tackle, Cronulla get a second kick away, but the referee says it's a knock on. And the Dragons are going to get possession back on their own 20-metre line. No score for Maccas. 7.5 minutes of play gone. A large chunk of this ground now engulfed in shade. And that's eastern side of the ground, still with a little bit of sun, so that's something for the outside men to contend with respect to the diffusing those kicks, I would suggest. The ball played back now past the 20-metre line. It was the winger Matt Finney playing this afternoon on the left wing, and now a run by Stewart, who goes past the 30. Here's Holmes. He was better last week. He'd been poor throughout the season up until last week, but he definitely had his best game of the campaign against the Broncos.
2: And he's playing well here today too, Tomer. He's getting involved, he's making metres. You know, I'm one of his biggest fans. I think he's been a great player for a long time. He's had a disappointing season, but he could be back.
1: The offload from Couchman. That's Toby Couchman. And it goes away now to Flanagan, who's tackled after five plays, 9 metres over the halfway line. Atkinson has ample time to kick. Jeez, given that a good old belt. It's Will Kennedy. He gets himself in position. He takes it nicely, but the kick chase is good here by the Dragons, although Kennedy's spotted a little bit of space between Couchman and Pasifiki Tonga. He got back to the 20-metre line. Nivai Puru away to KL Iro. No score for Maccas here. We've had 9 minutes of play gone. I've got to say, the Dragons probably look like they're on top at the moment for momentum as Trindle turns the ball back underneath to Marweni Hirotti. 16 short of the halfway, pretty much in the centre of the field. Scooped up from acting half by... who was that? Nifai Puru. And then McInnes, himself in his final season as a Shark. He'll head overseas to England for 3 years.
2: He'd be a good boy over there, wouldn't he? I mean, he's just a wholehearted player. They'll love him over there.
1: And now Trindle gives that a good old belt in the direction of Fina, who attacks the ball and drops it. The Sharks are going to get possession back here, courtesy of a Dragons knock on. And it'll be the first examination of the Red V's goal line defence.
2: Exactly. I mean, that's exactly what they didn't need. They've started pretty well here. We've had about 9 or 10 minutes of play here, and they've been pretty good, the Dragons. But they put a bomb up here, the Sharks. He was under a bit of pressure. He flew through the air, but unfortunately couldn't get a handle on it. And the Sharks have got in a magnificent attacking position here. Geez, I like the look of them coming our way. There's a few Dragons players caught on their left, which I don't know if the Sharks will go that way.
1: So centrefield scrum picked up at the back by Trinley, goes to Nephi Puddle, who was part of the Penrith junior system for many years before linking up with Cronulla and getting his first chance in the NRL, I think at the age of 24 last week. He's from your bloke. It's the first time he's touched the ball, I reckon. Yep. He's put down right in front of the post at the northern end. No score yet, but can the Sharks break the deadlock? Trindle turns it underneath. The hard-running Britton Ikora had his legs swept away. Good tackle, Hamish Stewart. Four metres away now. A dash from dummy half. Hohepa Puru, he's held up a metre short of the Dragons' goal line here. They've used four of their tackles. Trindle, Kennedy, the ball goes out wide. Here's Mulitalo trying to cut back. The Dragons cling to him. He offloads back to Kennedy. Now he tried to roll it on the boot. He just about missed it, and the Dragons have got it back.
2: Mate,
1: and it was only
2: swing.
1: Tackle four.
2: He had an air swing. He tried to drop the ball on the boot, just a little shifty one, and just completely missed it. What's he doing? I mean, he's a good player, but that was a poor play in that situation. He's just taking all the pressure off the Dragons here now.
1: I don't think I've seen a Cooper, I don't think I've seen a Dragons defence look as composed as that all year, to be honest.
3: Well, we've seen them in years gone past. They start really physically the first 10 minutes of this year, and then as soon as the team gets down there, they aren't able to defend an error or something like that. But the last couple of weeks, you know, they make an error off a kick there, and they've been able to have really good scramble defence. It's very impressive signs for the Dragons.
1: Here's Egan on the right-hand edge. He's almost gone through. Dylan Egan, I like him as a player. He burst onto the scene last year and, of course, cruelly suffered that ACL injury, but he looks like he's come back in good touch. Another high ball off the boot of Atkinson. The question being asked of Kennedy at the back. Setu too got up and pinched it, and it's a Sharkies knock-on, says the ref. They might challenge this.
2: I thought the ball was stolen by one of the Dragons players. But I don't know whether he's... No, he's not going through here. The fullback went up for it. I actually thought, even though the ball was sort of bobbling around a little bit, then it was two who went through and sort of stole the ball. I thought he may have knocked it on, but I think he's ruled, and there's no challenge from the Sharks that the fullback has just sort of fumbled and bumbled at Will Kennedy. Now, this is exactly the opposite to what happened, about 2 minutes ago, where the Sharks were in a great attacking position. Well, the Dragons in exactly the same position.
1: Here's Cook, picks it up from Locke, goes to Moses Suli. He runs straight towards KL Iro, who, apart from being a great attacker, is also a very physical defender. 13 metres short of Cronulla's line. The Dragons looking to score first here. We've had no points thanks to Maccas after 12 and a half minutes of play. Pacifici Tonga plays it back. Cook goes left. Flanagan goes into the line and gets tackled strongly by Toby Rudolph. 8 metres away from the Sharkies' goal line now. Waiting at acting half, Damien Cook. Dummied left, played right. And now Toby Couchman struggles against the Sharks' defence. He's stopped by Kennedy and McInnes. They're right against the goal line here. Cook, Pacifici Tonga. Oh, he got one-on-one with a smaller man, McInnes, but he wrestled him to ground. Fifth and last, Atkinson, the kicker of choice on the right side. He finds the gap in the defensive line, but he's dead set, kicked it on the Woolaware golf course.
2: Well, he's been hitting them pretty well, hasn't he? The bombs. Well, he hit this one with just about the same amount of power, and it went over the dead ball line before you could blink. It was a poor kick. I mean, exactly what the Sharks dished up at the other end. They've dished up a similar thing here, the Dragons. That's a pretty poor effort. I've noticed the Sharks here. I think they're pretty content to hit the back of the ruck here with their forwards. The backs are doing a pretty good job of making some metres. But when the forwards get the ball, they're trying to hit the back of the Dragons' defence here and around the ruck.
1: I reckon the Sharks are nervous, Darryl. I don't... You know, they usually come out and try to get their attacking game on early in games, but they're being very, very simple here, and they've lost the ball again. They're a bit jittery this afternoon.
2: The pass from the halfback there, Puru, and it missed its mark, but it did bounce forward, and the referees ruled a knock-on, basically. The ball's gone backwards and bounced forward, so it's a knock-on. Now, the referee's moving the scrum. I think he's Carl. I think he's moved it from
1: into the
2: shade into the sun. Now, he's moved that. Are you supposed to move it from where the knock-ons happen?
1: Oh,
2: do what he likes, I suppose.
1: Do whatever he wants to do. He's a referee, I suppose. Yeah, I think they're actually walking a deck chair out there now and a pair of sunglasses. And along with a bit of coconut oil, Darryl, just to get that tan going in time for winter. Setu 2 to the 40-metre line. No score after 4.5 minutes, thanks to Mac. It's a good start to Sunday footy here. The Dragons looking to go back-to-back. It would be incredible if they were to win two in a row after going the best part of, 10 months between wins.
2: They're playing all right.
1: They are playing all right.
2: You know, they're not going any better or any worse than the Sharks here.
1: Flanagan plays out to Gufferson on this left edge, and now Holmes, after a juggle, explodes with some pace, and he's stopped in his tracks by Hirotti and also Braden Trindle. Cook scurries into acting half. It goes to Toby Couchman. He's put down almost in the centre of the ground, 32 metres away from the Sharks' line. Again, a kick by Atkinson. Surely chasing, two chasing. Stone Street gets up in the air. He might have got some protection from his teammates there. Yeah. He did indeed. It is a penalty to the Dragons.
2: Yeah, one of the Dragons hit the deck. I don't know if the referee picked up on it, but I'd say he got a bit of assistance in his ear there. Now, KL Hero says he didn't have nothing to do with it.
1: Yeah.
2: That was geez, I think he may have milked that, the winger, said who too.
1: I think they stood in the way there. That's Nifai Puddle, the man who's responsible for it.
2: No, they're taking the tap. Let's see what they come up with.
1: That's a positive sign. You would have thought at this stage they might have considered 2 points, but they're marching on. The Red V looking for the first try of the game here. 15 and a half gone, no score for Maccas. The Dragons right against Cronulla's goal line now. Here's Toby Couchman. Tackled in line with the left-hand post. Fanua Blake and Kennedy combining. It goes to Flanagan. Now Pasifiki Tonga can't squeeze through. Good defence again. They're barely hanging on here. Cronulla, here's Cook, here's Couchman. Oh, he got Fanua Blake. He got absolutely belted by the big fella.
2: Yeah, I don't know if they might challenge this as well. I mean, he's gone into Fanua Blake. Obviously, the ball has come loose and then hit Fanua Blake because he's reeled a knock on here. That was what I'm talking. It isn't. Yeah, I'm going to say I thought there might be a challenge. Yeah, I think the ball went backwards here. Blake smacked him, and that's what I've been waiting to see from Fanua Blake. I mean, a little bit of mongrel in the middle of the ruck. They need to get a bit of just something there to, you know, make the opponents not want to run in that area, and Fanua Blake did snap him, but I thought the ball came backwards. It's a captain's challenge for Harvey Norman. Now, go Harvey Norman, half-yearly clearance. Shops, you can shop for TVs, fridges, laptops, mobiles, furniture, bedding and more. 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Harvey Norman, half-yearly clearance is on now. I love Harvey Norman.
1: I know. You read that with great enthusiasm. So, Fanua Blake.
4: Clear the contact. Position is maintained by Toby initially.
1: So, he does try to offload. It's a matter of whether they determine the offload went backwards. So he's facing his own dead ball line. Well, I think that's...
4: The ball's actually offloaded. Just checking to see whether the there's a touch there forward, that goes forward.
2: It's hard to see from that angle.
1: So the ball, he offloads, but then he hits the ball when it's on the way down. I think that's back. Now, it's the next one that's the worry. I think it's gone back.
4: It touches the finger of Toby. This based on the available angles, we're supporting the on-field decision that this touch is forward. The Dragons will retain the right to challenge.
1: The one eye's blowing up.
2: So basically they're saying they've got no idea either.
1: Yeah, that's right. Yeah.
2: They maintained their challenge, but they're going to go the way referee ruled. So that's a bonus there for the Sharkies because I'm not sure that did go forwards, but it was touch and go. I'm not going to complain either way. You know what? I'm getting too old for it, you know.
1: No future in complaining, Darryl.
2: No complaint. No one listens.
1: No.
2: No one complains. Tom Malone. Better conditions in Shark Park.
1: He in particular doesn't listen.
2: Okay.
1: Especially to your constant complaining. So the ball from dummy half. The ball goes away on the right-hand side. And here's Malwini Harotti, 15 out from his own line. Let's go sideline for a comment. Cooper Johns.
3: Yeah, very tough call there to the Dragons. I thought it was backwards, but it's very disheartening for a spine, particularly the halves, when you park down the attacking end three times and come up with nothing. So we'll see how the Dragons react to this.
1: You look terrific in our continuous call team 40th anniversary Sonali Sports jersey. But my question is, did you bring a jumper this week?
3: I've got the jumper on now because unfortunately the sun's setting a little bit early for some reason and the
2: silly winter, that's
3: cold.
2: Why
1: yeah that's right
3: yeah
1: it's June.
3: Thank
1: that's
3: you.
1: Probably the reason.
3: Thanks Tim Bailey.
2: Sorry Wally Gator.
1: Wally Gator
2: yeah.
1: Is he related to Wally?
2: Yes he is.
1: Yeah. Here's a high kick off the boot of Trindle. My goodness, he hit that well, and it's taken by Setu too pretty comfortably. Look at this, he's bullocking back almost through the first line of defense. 15 out from his own line. Flanagan gives it away to Matt Fine, who's tackled front on by Malwini Harotti. Past the 20-metre line, left of centre field. The Dragons, they're growing in confidence. You can see this. It is amazing how different things would have felt this week after they finally won. Because when you're on these winning streaks, Dale, it's like you're digging yourself a deeper hole every week.
2: Yeah, it is. And you know what? They're running with some purpose. You know, that's something that they couldn't have been accused of maybe a month ago. But the purpose is there for them. And still nil all in this game. This is a pretty handy game of football.
1: A lot of A ball in play too. Very little stoppage so far in the match. Take it inside the 10-metre line by Will Kennedy, who agreed to another extension, 12-month extension with the Sharks during the week. He'll be there until the end of 2027. Ball played back. Nifai Puru to Ronaldo Mulitalo, who scored only two tries in the season.
2: Dropped it.
1: Because he's been out for a long time, played two games back, and he got up and dropped the ball, so there you have it. Another mistake by Cronulla, which is inviting the Dragons to attack 20 metres out. There's another challenge coming, Darryl. Is there a hand on the ball for Harvey Norman? Let's have a look. There was definitely some hands near the ball. Whether they raked it out, we're not sure.
2: Yeah, I don't trust wingers.
1: No.
2: I mean, let's see what happens here. There's certainly a left hand on that ball. There might be a right hand.
4: Damien Cook is just wrapping the ball up. The Cronulla player moves his hand, which loses control. The challenge is unsuccessful.
2: I think you got it right. I think it was. Mate, I don't trust wingers in wingers or front rowers in challenges. And Mulitalo there, I think that was more frustration. But, mate, it's a big call to go and challenge something when you know it's not right.
1: If you're not 100% sure at this stage of the game, you wouldn't think about it, would you?
2: No, well, mate, it didn't look like it was. It looked like he dropped the ball from the first time I looked at it, and the closer I looked the second time, it was even more certain he dropped it. Here come the Dragons.
1: Gee, they're setting an interesting formation out on this right-hand side. It goes to Pasifiki Tonga.
5: Penalty.
1: High tackle. Do they take the two here and break the deadlock? Right in front, 20 out. It's an easy 2 points.
2: I think given
1: Daniel Atkinson is looking at the bench, so is Flanagan saying, let's keep going.
2: I think they will keep going. I think they're going to take the tap. Cookie's looking at the bench. He's going to take the tap, Damien Cook, or has he changed his mind? He's going to take the two.
1: They're going to take the shot at penalty. Go, let's go sideline for a comment. Cooper Johns?
3: Yeah, I would have liked it. The halves wanted to keep going there. It was the trainer who came on and told him to take the two. It seems like a kind of game that points are going to be hard to come by here, boys. But like I said before, I don't know if the coach had an overall amount of confidence in the spine to put points on, given what he saw when they have attacked down this try line of the Cronulla defence. But, I mean, put a bit of scoreboard pressure on early against the Cronulla Sharks, I guess.
1: Yeah, well, at least get yourself ahead on the scoreboard, albeit by a couple of points, and they get some sort of a reward for what's been a very good start to the game on the back up from that victory, albeit a narrow one in the end, 30 points to 26 against the Broncos at Suncorp Stadium last week. It was a much better win than that, Darryl. They kind of limped in because I think they were getting nervous and tired at the end, but they really never really in danger of losing that one.
2: Well, they led by, 30 to 12 or 10 or something like that, and the Broncos managed to knock over three or four tries in the last 10 minutes when they just took the foot off the gas. But they were impressive last week, and they've been pretty good here today, Tomo. They've been pretty good.
1: So it's the Sharky Premiership winning hero Val Holmes wearing a Dragons jumper right in front, 20 metres out towards the Monty Porter stand. The Dragons lead 2-0 on the continuous call team.
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1: And around the grounds, earlier this afternoon, if you've been out and about and haven't caught up, the Penrith Panthers had their biggest ever win in Premiership Rugby League. 68-0. They scored 12 tries to none, Darryl.
2: It could have been worse, mate. He could have kicked the last two or three goals. He missed a couple at the end there. Cleary, Nathan Cleary. But, oh, mate, that's a big win against a decent side. The Tigers aren't that bad a side, but my God, I've got to wait. I can't. Well, I'll watch it tomorrow, but geez, that's a disappointing result for the Tigers because they were on the fringe of the eight, weren't they?
1: Yeah.
2: I mean, they're probably back with the cap catchers now, particularly with the for and against.
1: That's very demoralising for the Tigers, who started so well, and they've hit that flat spot because of injuries until Buller and Coruscant return. So there was no indication they were going to get blown away like this. I mean, they are playing against the best team of the competition, but 68-0, man. That is an obliteration. Meanwhile here, it's 2-0. The Dragons leading the Sharks for Macca's. 18 and a bit minutes to go until halftime. After the penalty goal, the Dragons ran it up near the halfway, and Atkinson kicked the ball long downfield, taken on the 10 by Will Kennedy. Comes sprinting back past the 20. Good metres from the fullback. He ran for about 17 metres after catching it there. He stopped just short of his 30-metre line. Nifai Puru away to K.L. Iro, whose legs were taken by Daniel Atkinson, and then Ryan Couchman in 13, Stone Street. He runs hard.
2: He does. And I tell you, I haven't seen a lot of Trindle in this game. I mean, he's the key to the game for the Sharks, but I haven't seen a lot of him here. He gets the ball, brings a player back on the inside. But He needs to get involved here, Trindle.
1: Yeah, they're pretty much playing exclusively to their left-hand side. Here's Fenua Blake. He ran towards Damien Cook, who had awful difficulty in stopping him there. 34 metres away when he played the ball back. Last tackle, Nifai Poodle with the kicker. He's a left-foot kicker. He ripped it high in the air. Gutherson with a safe catch at the back. And he's immediately taken down by Teague Wilton. Dragons 2, Sharks 0 for Maccas. 17 minutes 50 seconds until the halftime break here at Ocean Protect Stadium. Pacifici Tonga's gone to the sideline because of an HIA, so there's a change here. As Afine takes a pass from Damien Cook and runs back towards the centre of the ruck, where he's wrapped up by Adam Fenua Blake. Cook gives a pass away. This is a block of Laurie out on the ground now. So here was the change with Pacifici Tonga coming to the bench. He crosses the 20-metre line, played back to Cook. He passes left. It goes to Toby Couchman, and racing up the line there was Jorge Paputo, who was actually a back rower. But he's... I think they've sort of converted him more into a hooker down here at Cronulla. He did a good job last week.
2: Just in front of us here, there's four police people, three police men and one lady here. And they're all forming a queue in front of us, basically. Oh. What have you done?
1: It's not me, unless it's something to do with a parking ticket.
2: You never know. It could be old mate Cooper.
1: Oh, wow. This is very concerning, Big Barn.
3: Definitely not me.
1: Oh, here's a break down the right-hand edge now. It's Nikora. He gets to Gutherson. He had no one to pass the ball to, so he has to stop. 28 metres short now. The Dragons are scurrying to get themselves back onside. The ball comes to Mulatalo, who backed out of the tackle, and then he gave it back to Trindle, who went to Kennedy in the middle of the ground. He left Atkinson grasping at nothing. Suli came in to make the tackle. The police have gone, Big Man, thankfully. Yeah. And now Huepapuru, short pass away. It's Toby Rudolph within 6 metres of the goal line. The Dragons struggling to hold the Sharks out here. We're about to have our first try. Trindle to Kennedy. Kennedy drawing pass. Easy. Mulatalo in the corner. The Sharks have got the first try of the game, 16 minutes out from the half-time break.
2: Well, if you're a Sharks supporter, that's more like it. They finally found a little bit of their attacking flair, which must admit has been missing most of the game. Harvey Norman replay shows that there was a little break on the left side, then it was a great bit of work out wide. It was a poor read defensively, I've got to say, from Val Holmes, who came in. And really, I don't think he needed to come in, Val, but he came in and just left a massive two-on-one on the outside there. Not sure who threw the ball to the winger there to score the try in the Mulatalo, but it was a nice pass of the fullback. It was a fullback. He just ran into space. A poor read from Val Holmes. I don't know why Val got sucked in there. That's Val from the first 10 weeks of this competition as opposed to last week, and that's a bad read from him. Mulatalo goes in and scores the first try of the game, and it's a pretty good try for the Sharks.
1: Third try of the season in his third game of the year, Ronaldo Mulatalo. 48 tries in 45 games at Ocean Protect Stadium. A Jack Daniels stat. He is a try-scoring freak down here. Cooper on the sideline.
3: Yeah, it was nice shape. Like Darryl said, just running a decoy on the inside shoulder of Valentine Holmes, forced him to come in, felt a bit threatened on that right shoulder, and then you give Will Kennedy a bit of space on the outside shoulder of anyone. We know how good he is with his footwork and his speed, putting away Ronaldo Mulatalo there. Really nice, well-shaped try from the Cronulla Sharks. I dare say we'll see them going at that edge a fair amount more, especially with Braden Trindle moving to that right side with Nico Hines injured.
2: Geez, he's taking the kick back here. Braden Trindle taking his kick, I think.
1: Yeah,
2: he's taking it back.
1: 30. Wow.
2: Taking it back 27 metres here. It's a long way back, right on the touchline. Let's see how he goes.
1: And a sea of Cronulla light blue down here in the Shire on Sunday afternoon. Trindle right against the sideline. Made a lovely sound off the boot. Look at this big man. He shaped it right to left and never looked like missing. Sharks 6, Dragons 2 on the continuous call team.
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2: It's a nice try, Tomo. You know, that was a beautiful ball. I imagine it was the dummy half Beryl who threw that ball, because it was a long pass from dummy half. It went to Trindle. He threw a beautiful long ball out wide to one of the centres, and then an equally good pass on the outside to Mulatalo. They got to the sideline really in three passes there. It was really good work. I tell you, he's having a better game for him today. I reckon the front row Fenua Blake's having a better clash. I know he was quiet early, but geez, he's come good now.
1: Oh, I'd like to just see him touch the ball a bit more earlier in the game. Like the few runs he's had recently, he's been almost impossible to stop. He ran it back there from the kickoff, almost to the 20-metre line. They look to shift out left here. He gets as far as McInnes. That's good defence. Look at this. All the youngsters, Egan, Couchman and Stewart, they push him back 10 metres. Nice stuff from acting half. Helhepa Puru, he was doing the dummy half work in 18. Ball went away on the right-hand side. Nikura passed the 20. Puru again. McInnes with another run. He wasn't deterred after being shoved back 10 metres. And a fast play the ball gets the Sharks to tackle five. And a Trindle kick from inside his own 40-metre line. Setu 2 takes it on the fly and then puts some footwork on Stone Street. He beat Iro. He's got Kennedy in front of him. He comes back infield and he's tackled by Teague Wilton.
2: Geez, that's poor defence from our
1: Shocking play. Kick, Chase. They went one out. He beat Stone Street. All ends up. If they go through the hands, they'll score here. Gutherson away to Valentine Holmes. He steps inside a Trindle. Oh, Darryl, I don't know if he got the ball down.
2: He's bombed it. I think he's bombed it. The referee says try. I want to see it. I want to see it. Val Holmes, I think, should have passed on
1: he
2: the outside.
1: He absolutely should have passed it.
2: He's high-fiving his mates. The referee says yes, but I don't know. The kick just came off. The Harvey Norman replay just shows a kick went to two. He picked it up. I mean, I don't know what Stone Street was doing. Just missed him cold. And then he stepped the fullback. He was taken by, I think it was Teague Wilton, but they had a massive overlap here, the Dragons. They must have had a six-man overlap. Went to Flanagan on the outside.

0: Geordie blown that.
1: I tell you, that would have been one of the great coach killers of all time. An unmarked man on his left-hand side decides to take him on himself to try to get the try. He was very lucky to get it there at the end. Trindle and Kennedy almost stopped him, but Setu too. What a powerhouse. You said it. He very much is that Brian Toto Bill.
2: Yes,
3: pretty good player.
0: Oh, he's been one of, I mean, with the exception of maybe these young forwards, he's been the standout for the Dragons. They've absolutely found one in Setu too. And Holmes gets the ball down now, steps up to convert, and it hits the right-hand post and bounces over. Dragons 8, leading the Sharks 6 here on the continuous call team.
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0: Just having a look through the try scorers from the Panthers' 68-0 win, Darryl.
3: Yes.
0: There were 12 tries, but your man Milky got 2.
3: Yes.
0: So that takes him to how many tries for the year?
3: I think it was 16 or 17. He'd be nearly 20 now, wouldn't he?
0: He's right up there. Brian Toto got 2 tries. Freddie Lussick scored 2 tries. Isaiah Yeo even scored a try.
3: He doesn't score very often. Dylan Edwards didn't. Hello, same game multi.
0: Oh, yeah, the big news out of that, I'm sure Andrew will get an update for us, but Casey McLean went off the field with a leg injury. They were saying it might have been an ankle. He was trying to continue in the game, but he couldn't. So I think there's no doubt he would have been in the Origin squad. I reckon there was a genuinely good chance he might have been one of the starting wingers, Darryl. So we'll have to wait and see what happens with respect to medical prognosis on that as Damien Cook scurries up past the halfway. The Dragons lead the Sharks 8-6, 11 minutes from half time for Macca's. Gutherson to acting half, and now Atkinson. Another one boots it into the air. Flanagan sprinting down after this. He's pressuring Will Kennedy at the back, and he's able to bring him down outside his 10.
3: It's a great chase from Flanagan there because he's not a big man, but he flew down there. He put pressure on Kennedy, who's been probably one of Cronulla's best attacking weapons in this game. Will Kennedy's looked dangerous every time he's got the ball. But Flanagan on that occasion just absolutely cut down his times to think and move and just got into it. Sharks have put a couple of replacements out there in the forwards.
0: That was Cahoon, the first one of those. He took the run and got driven back, but he was able to offload to Kaelira. They're controlling the game here, the Dragons.
3: Yeah, I think Burns might be out there as well.
0: Okay, Billy Burns and Jesse Cahoon both out on the field. I like Cahoon.
3: Burns goes all right too. He's been around about a little bit, Burns, but he's been playing well this year.
0: Former Dragon himself, former Panther. Ball taken at the back by Gutherson, who sprints back towards the oncoming kick chase. Goes past the 30-metre line. Tackled in the centre of the ground. 10 until halftime. Dragons 8. Sharks 6 for Macca's. And now Setu 2. Stopped by Billy Burns and Nephi Puru on his own 40-metre line. Away to the Gerringong Lion, Dylan Egan. A couple from the halfway line.
3: You're right with him. He's a good player, this kid. Do you know how old he is, Tomo?
0: He's early 20s. Yeah.
3: He's a good player.
0: Both Stuart and the brothers are early 20s, and so is Egan. So that and Pacific Itonga, who's barely 20, that is the backbone of the Dragons team going forward. And it's great to see them getting some game time, albeit in a season that's been fairly demanding. Ryan Couchman now tackled. Forsen George Illawarra, 27 metres away from the Sharkies' line. A kick by Atkinson. Sulian 2 chasing. And it's taken well by Stone Street, but he got absolutely thumped as he hit the ground by Moses Suli. Ball played back. It was a shocking ball. Gee, Kaelira had to have his wits about him to catch that.
3: Mate, he did very well. It was well above his head. I mean, the pass from dummy half was poor. They got to get it right here, the Sharks. The area to attack for them is on their right side, but at the moment they don't have enough blokes out there to attack. The Dragons were short on numbers defensively, and the Sharks were even shorter on numbers attacking-wise.
0: They can't get out of their own end here. That's a good run by Cahoon, who straightened off the left foot. But fifth tackle, they're not even at the 30 yet. Oh, Trindle pressured. He goes through the hands here. Mikura dumps. He gives it away to Ronaldo down the wing. Mulitalo kicks over the top. Mulitalo looking for a favourable bounce. Atkinson gets back there from the other side of the ground. What a great covering tackle. And then a great retrieval by Atkinson.
3: Brilliant work, wasn't it? You know what? I think Mulitalo had his time over passes. There are a number of Sharks backing up on his inside. They were just a tad behind him. He decided to kick. But Atkinson, brilliant work from him, former Sharks player.
0: He sprinted from the right-hand edge all the way over to the far side of the ground and was able to dive.

0: On the loose ball as Mulitalo was bearing down on it. The Dragons back now on tackle number four. They're up within 17 metres of the halfway line. The tackle made there by Billy Burns. Setu took a while to play that. Now Blake Laurie.
1: Geez, he's had little time this year, Blake Laurie. He's obviously on the nose with the Dragons.
0: He's been around there a long, long time now, Blake Laurie. He's another one of the local juniors. Thumping kick from his own side of halfway by Atkinson. Taken on the fly by Stone Street. Dragons 8, leading the Sharks 6 in the latest renewal of the derby. The Dragons trying to go back-to-back against a Cronulla team that played very well, particularly in the first half last week against Manly here, but they're without Blake Brayley. And I reckon his absence is being felt here.
1: Oh, no doubt, mate. He's an outstanding hook. He went away on the Kangaroo Tour last year, and when he came on for the Blues in game one of the Origin, he made a difference, no doubt.
0: The Sharkies, a couple from the halfway line. Ball played back. That's Cahoon. They go short side left. Ohepa Puru away to Nifai Puru. The twins in combination. Then Kaoliro got tackled strongly, but it was a tackle off the ball by one of the Dragons.
1: And that's what they're saying. I think it might have been your man Egan there. I'm not sure who he took, but he pointed to Egan and said, tackle off the ball. Let's have a look here. Well, no, it wasn't. It was the number three there. I mean, I think that's reasonable,
0: well,
1: mate.
0: He was never going to get the ball, was he?
1: He threw a cutout pass, and you're coming in to make a tackle. Sometimes you just got to make a decision. I don't know if that's warranted.
0: That's a soft penalty. That's a really soft penalty. Full set of 60 for the Sharks. Down inside the Dragons 20. The Dragons 8 lead the Sharks 6. 6 minutes 20 seconds until halftime on the Macca scoreboard. Trindle centre field. Across to Fenua Blake, who's played the entirety of the first half to date. 12 metres from St George Illawarra's line now. Centre of the ground. Ball played to Puddle. Left foot step Cahoon. Straightens into the defence. He's pulled down by Gutherson. Helped by Blake Laurie. Fire from the line. They go back to the right-hand open side. Then Trindle turns it underneath to Billy Burns, looking for some space. He got it back to Cahoon. Then a pass to Nifai Puru on tackle three. He's dropped the ball and given it straight back.
1: Almost reserve grade stuff, that really. That was just poor play from those two players. He tried a miracle ball to, I think it was Puru, and it was behind him, and he couldn't catch it. And they've just blown whatever opportunity they had to probably score before half-time here, the Sharks.
0: Let's go sideline Cooper for a comment.
2: Yeah, you can really tell they're missing the experience of Blake Brayley and Nicho Hynes. We saw the first try on the right-hand side. Very simple set play, and they pulled their pants down the Dragons' defence, but they haven't gone back to that side yet at all this half since they've scored.
0: Good offload. Cook gives it back to Atkinson. Yes, they do look a little directionless this afternoon, it must be said, this Sharks team. Now, Cook stayed down in back play. No, he's up and about now. He looked a little sick for a minute there. Josh Kerr's on the ground in 15, by the way. Now Atkinson, who's done all of the Dragons kicking this afternoon. Bombs away down the right-hand edge. A catch taken comfortably by Sam Stone Street. Crosses the 10, back to be met by Egan and Toby Couchman. 16 out from his own line, left of the post. Nifai Puru to Kaoliro. A hard-fought clash here at Ocean Protect Stadium. The continuous call team right around Australia, bringing you all the action as Marweni Haroti crosses the 30-metre line. Ball played back now. Trindle races into acting half. Billy Burns, Fenua Blake now. Kaoliro, good defence.
1: Yeah, good defence. It was good play from the Sharks. Nice little short interchange of passing, but they defended well there.
0: And now Will Kennedy palming away from a couple of defenders. He made 10 metres or so. They're just over the halfway line now. Oh, it's a terrible ball from Puru. It went to Trindle, and as a result, it's only a shallowish kick, although it's a difficult one because it came off the side of the boot. It landed in no man's land, and the ball came back fortuitously for Clint Gutherson, who took it around his ankles. 4 minutes until half-time. Dragons 8 leading the Sharks 6. Penrith coach Ivan Cleary has given an update on Casey McLean. He's going for a scan. I think it's not too bad. His syndesmosis is intact, so it might just be a sprained ankle. I didn't realise the syndesmosis was part of your body. I thought the syndesmosis was the injury.
1: Mate, can you stop it?
0: Did you know that?
1: Of course I didn't.
0: I thought if anyone knew that, it'd be you, Daryl. They go left through the hands of Flanagan, although he threw a dummy and he beat me as well with a dummy. Not Haroti, though. He went whack right up around the ball. Tackle 5, 3.5 until the halftime break. Up and under Atkinson again. Kennedy, he's been bombarded this afternoon. So Stone Street on the other side of the ground. Pacific Tonga's back. Oh no, he threw the ball to Stone Street, who dropped it. The Dragons have got the ball back.
1: Mate,
0: it goes to Pacific. He told, why on earth did he throw that pass? And then he throws a one-hander underneath. Now, the advantage was never played there. So the scrum's going to pack. The Dragons are going to feed it. 10 metres out from the Sharks. I cannot understand what he was doing there.
1: Mate, I saw one of these the other night where one of the fullbacks, I can't remember what game I was watching, but he threw a ball in that same situation to a player who was running a million miles an hour, hit him in the shoulder, and I think they scored from it, the opponents, and that they were so lucky to get away with that, the Sharks. I mean, the ball to Stone Street probably wasn't a bad ball, but in the situation and the circumstances, it was a shocker. He's had a pretty good game, the fullback for the Sharks, but geez, he's just spoiled it there. They're under pressure here, the Sharks.
0: Absolutely that. You bet your sweet bippy they are, big man. Two and a half until the break. Centerfield scrum, the Dragons go left, a dummy and run by Atkinson. He gets tackled well by Trindle up top, and then a couple of his comrades in there to assist. 5 metres away from the goal line. They lead 8 points to six for Mackers. Gutherson, Holmes, and now Fide, another one for the Red V.
1: Simple, that is so simple there. That is dreadful defence from the Sharks. They wanted to muck around and to play the ball, the Sharks, and it's hurt them. And Gutherson, even though he's probably not as fast as he used to be, he's still pretty quick between the ears. It's a brilliant bit of work from him. Have a look at this, the Harvey Norman replay. There's three Sharks players just stuffing about in the middle of the ruck. Gutherson gets it, throws the dummy, goes to his left, gives it to Holmes, and then on the outside to Finney, who just scores the easiest of tries. They were nowhere near him. Beautiful work from Val Holmes, catch and pass. Fino scores before half-time, and they've turned this game around here, the Dragons. They're looking pretty good.
0: That was a costly error, Cooper. The pass from Kennedy to Stone Street. You just sensed they were going to go over and score on the back of that.
2: Yeah, I mean, it was one of the great hospital passes of all time.
0: That's probably a good way to put it.
2: He owes him a few beers or maybe a case, but I love what we've seen from the Dragons, especially that play there. I think it epitomises how they've been the last couple of weeks. I think their attack, we were very critical of early rounds because they were very structured and they never looked like threatening anyone, but just there, you see they get their eyes up, they see they've got an overlap, and they're not afraid to overcall the other plays. It's great attack and it's great eyes up footy from the Drags.
1: Absolutely. And Nickera at marker went to his left and just left. Well, he sort of almost invited Gutherson to go the blind side. And Gutherson, you know, 3-on-2, him, Val Holmes, they did all the work. Fino only had to catch it to score. I mean, it's a brilliant try from them. Val Holmes has got a kick here to give them a decent lead here. It's a fair way out, but I reckon he'll kick it.
0: Oh, there's a kiss of death.
1: Yeah, you're
0: so
1: right.
0: So to push it past the converted try margin, Holmes is about 6 metres in from touch.
1: Just it.
0: You have absolutely jinxed it. He was never a chance.
1: I just said missed it.
0: He missed it by 10 metres. So 12 points to six, 45 seconds until the break. Dragons fans are believing maybe the Red V can go back-to-back, although there is a long time to go. One thing that always puzzles me about this Cronulla team, Big Man, when they're at their best, they're as good as any team in the comp. But, gee, there's a big gap between their best and their worst.
1: I don't think there's any doubt about that, Tom. They've had a disappointing season. I think I said at the start, how many games have they won?
0: Six? They won six.
1: But that's not enough.
0: No.
1: What state? This is round 14, isn't it?
0: Yeah.
1: And they've won six games. But if they don't finish, you know, at least in the top six, this is a disappointing season for them because they've got a side that is capable of a lot of stuff. They got a lot of big-name players out there. I know they got a couple of them injured at the moment, but they need to lift here. And they can lift this. They can win this game, but they need to play a fair bit better than what they're dishing up here at the moment.
0: So Egan, one of the better players for the Dragons in an excellent first half of footy, put down just short of his own 30-metre line on the right-hand side of the field. Damien Cook gives the pass off to Toby Couchman, himself as my whole first half. I like these two Couchman boys. I like Stewart. I like Egan. There's a bit to like about this up-and-coming batch of Dragons players. The siren's going to sound here. That's halftime for Power Bay. 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Dragons 12, leading the Sharks 6, trying to make it 2 wins on the hop after a long, long run of outs. And well, they've probably been more dominant than the scoreline suggests at the break, Darryl.
1: Well, our man Cooper Johns thought they could win. I gave him a hope, but I didn't think they would win. And they may not win here. The Sharks have still got 40 minutes to display what, you know, I think the punters have come here to see. Have a look at them. I mean, there's a sea of blue, isn't there, all over this ground. There's not many Dragon supporters here, but they've been burnt a fair bit this year and in the back end of last year. But geez, at the moment, they're playing pretty good football here, the Dragons, and they're going to be awfully hard to beat, I think.
0: So halftime, it's the Dragons 12 leading the Sharks 6 here at Ocean Protect Stadium, right in the heart of Darryl Broman's territory in the Sutherland Shire after earlier the Penrith Panthers defeated the West Tigers 68-0. Yes, that is correct. 68 blot. A break here on the continuous call. We'll come back and have a look at the first half.
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0: Here's a break down the right-hand edge now. It's Nikora. He gets to Gutherson. He had no one to pass the ball to, so he has to stop. And now Huepapuru, short pass away. It's Toby Rudolph within 6 metres of the goal line. The Dragons struggling to hold the Sharks out here. We're about to have our first try.
1: Oh, here it is.
0: Tindall to Kennedy. Kennedy drawing a pass. Easy. Mulitalo in the corner. The Sharks have got the first try of the game, 16 minutes out from the half-time break. Trindle kick from inside his own 40-metre line. Cedric, he takes it on the 5 and then puts some footwork on Stone Street. He beat Iro. He's got Kennedy in front of him. He comes back infield and he's tackled by Teague Wilton. Shocking kick chase. They went one out. He beats Stone Street. All ends up. If they go through the hands, they'll score here. Gutherson away to Valentine Holmes. Gutherson. Holmes and now Fido. Another one for the Red Bees. The siren's going to sound here. That's halftime. Dragons 12 leading the Sharks 6.
11: Across Australia, this is the continuous call team.
12: Well, there you go. You heard it. Welcome back to Ocean Protect Stadium. Half time here, and it's St George Illawarra beating the Sharks 12 points to 6. And I've got to tell you, Darryl, we said it at the start of the day. Cooper Johns predicted the upset. They've turned up ready to play in that first half, and they've looked really impressive, the Dragons.
1: Yeah, they've been good. I mean, it's hard to believe that the side we're watching here today has won one game this year, because they've been very competitive up against a Sharks side that has also been very competitive for most of the season. But the Dragons, for mine, they may well maintain this lead and win in a low-scoring game, I reckon. I mean, the Sharks have tried hard, but without Nicho Hynes there and without Brayley, they lack a little bit of creativity around the middle of the ruck. They've tried to not bash the door down of the Dragons, but they're standing tall, the Dragons forwards at the moment. Been a good performance from them. The Sharks can certainly win the game, there's no doubt about that. They just need a bit more out of a few of their players. I actually think Fanua Blake's done a pretty good job for them today. I've been disappointed in his season, but I think he's been pretty good for them. Mulitalo, when he gets the ball, is always a danger, and he's the energy. They need some energy from Mulitalo, I reckon. But on the other side of the coin, the Dragons are playing well. Val Holmes has found his form. He was great last week, and he's played pretty well today. He made the odd mistake, but he's kicked 2 from 3, scored a try, nearly butchered the one he did score. But they did score it, and they're leading 12-6 at halftime. They can certainly win the game. It's a really interesting game of football. By the way, I've just got a text here from Tom Austin. He's told me that matches where a player has scored 2 tries in a game in a season. Thomas Jenkins is now running third all-time.
13: All-time.
1: He scored two tries in nine games.
13: Who's in front of him?
1: Alex Johnston.
13: Yep.
1: Scored 10 in 2021. And a player we probably all the younger people wouldn't have heard of, Ray Preston, back in 1954. He scored 12 in the season. But Thomas Jenkins now, in 2026, has gone to third. With nine games, he scored a double. That's an outstanding effort.
13: It is. Just getting back to the Sharks here as well. Darryl, I know you've brought him up during the call there, but Will Kennedy and Braden Trindle, they need to take a little bit of ownership of this game with those two superstars out that you said, Brayley and Nicho Hynes. They just seem to be off a little clunky at the moment. How do they turn that second half around?
1: Well, I think Will Kennedy's been okay, but for a lot of the good stuff he's done, he's made a couple of poor mistakes too, a couple of poor errors. But I think from a Sharks perspective, we do need to see more of Braden Trindle. It's difficult when you've got a halfback that hasn't played a great deal of first grade in Puru there. You've also got Oka in his twin brother, Puru. So they're two vital positions. I think Kennedy's been okay. And I think Trindle's been okay, but it took Trindle a long while to warm into the game. But the longer the game goes, the better he's going to get. I think they've got to see a bit more of their back rowers as well. I mean, McInnes is pretty much up and down, but Teague Wilton and Britton Okora got a little bit of flair out on the edges, and they need to show it. Look, they'll do well to win this, Cronulla, because the Dragons are really trying hard and they're playing pretty good football.
13: Big man, first time I've seen Dylan Egan play live. Yeah. What a player he is.
1: Good player, isn't he? I must admit, I haven't seen a great deal of him either. But, mate, you add Hamish Stewart, good player. The Couchmans are good players. And I even think Pacifica Tonga, who's... Did Tomo say he's only 20 or something?
13: I think so, yeah.
1: He's a unit. He's a big bugger.
13: Hey, we cross down now to the sideline. How did you see that first half, Coops?
2: Hang on, my mic was bloody off. Harish, did you turn my mic off?
1: The fans have asked for that.
13: No, you're all on now, Coops. Away you go, mate.
2: It's exactly what I was thinking of how the Dragons would ambush the Sharks here today. I mean, they've been, that first 15 minutes, they're always very physical. It's sort of their attack and then defending their try line that let them down. But we saw it last week. They started to find their groove a little bit. And we saw the attack on display here, particularly what they're doing with their kicking game and their kick chase, I think that's been the difference. Dan Atkinson's been doing a great job of just bombing Sam Stone Street in this right corner. And the right-hand side's kick chase has been lethal all game. Moses Sulig's been down there, and so has Setu too. And they're just making it really hard for the Sharks to do anything with the ball. They have had limited attacking opportunities. I think they've only had about three or four sets attacking the try line of the Dragons. So they're doing a great job. They just need to stick with it this second half, because it's going to be a tough second half.
13: No, beautiful second half. How much are you regretting wearing the shorts today as well, Coops?
2: Yeah, mate. The sun keeps dropping earlier and earlier. Daylight savings, bring it back, seriously.
13: 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Only while stocks last. What's the keys to victory for these teams?
1: I think the key to victory for the Sharks is to give Braden Trindle a bit more ball. I think he's got to start taking control around the middle of the ruck, getting some of those big forwards off his hip, throwing the cutout pass, etc., etc. But from the Dragons' perspective, I don't think they need to change too much. I think they just need keep coming at the Sharks in the middle of the ruck with all those young blokes, big young blokes who have been good. Daniel Atkinson needs to continue with the kicking game he brought in the first half and put pressure on both Will Kennedy and also Stone Street. And we saw the last try come from a Will Kennedy catch from a bomb. And then he tried to pick up Stone Street with a miracle pass. I mean, if Stone Street catches it and runs through and scores, I mean, it's a brilliant pass. But in that situation, it shouldn't have been thrown. And Stone Street dropped the ball and, two or three tackles later, the Dragons go and score. So I think the key for Cronulla is definitely Braden Trindle, and I think for the Dragons it's their pack of forwards who just need to continue what they're doing. They're doing very well.
13: Well, buckle up for the second half. Just repeating, the Panthers got over the Tigers 68-0. Penrith coach Ivan Cleary has given an update on Casey McLean's ankle injury. He's going for scans, thinks it's not too bad. His syndesmosis is intact. And for the Tigers, they were dealt a blow with Royce Hunt suffering a pectoral injury, and halfback Jock Madden suffered an arm injury. Tried to stay on, but he went off up the tunnel. Well, it's all placed here for a great game. Halftime here, 12-6. The Dragons over the Sharks. We'll be back here live from Ocean Protect Stadium. Matt Thompson, Darryl the Big Man Broman, and Cooper Johns to bring you all that second half action.
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0: Great to be with you from deep down in the Shire, and the home team have a task at hand here in the Southern Sydney Derby because the Dragons lead 12 points to 6 heading into the second half. Just a reminder too, the 2026 Ampol State of Origin Series has kicked off in epic fashion, and now the focus is on Game 2 at the mighty MCG Wednesday, June 17. Don't miss the intensity of Origin as it descends on the iconic G. The Blues and the Maroons battling, of course, in front of what they think could be close to a record crowd, up past 90,000. Tickets at just $59 and upwards. And you can get your seats at nrl.com/tickets. There's nothing quite like Ampol State of Origin. Of course, Queensland despised outsiders for that game, Darryl.
1: Can't win. We can't win, mate. You blokes are way too good for us.
0: What do you mean, us blokes? I'm an impartial observer, big man.
1: Oh, please.
0: Teams are back out there. 12-6. I think the Dragons were by far the better team in the first half.
1: I think the scoreline reflects the effort from both sides. If they come out with the same sort of effort and have a little bit go their way, there's no doubt they can win this, the Dragons. I'm not prepared to write the Sharkies off, though, even though they are undermanned and they're missing both those boys. They're certainly missing Brayley, and they are missing Nicho. I see Braden Trindle, last man out there. Now, I don't know whether he just had a little toilet break or something. But
0: a toilet break?
1: He could have had a toilet break, but he came out last.
0: Maybe he likes coming out last. Maybe it's superstitious. Did you have any superstitions?
1: Just my undies. I used to wear the same old undies all the time.
0: Every game?
1: Every game. Yep.
0: What colour were they?
1: Well, they started white. I played front row champion.
0: One of your best. Gutherson gets us underway for the second half. Ball taken by Kennedy. And here comes Adam Fanua Blake. Charges into the young gun, Pacific Tonga. And then Stewart and Toby Couchman. Past the 10, almost at the 20 when he played the ball. Ohepa Puru away to Marweni Haroti. I've been vowing to myself I'm going to stay away from the pies this season.
1: Yeah, Big Man.
0: It's round 14. I've had 3 mini pies at half time.
1: Well, that's not bad. That's only one maxi pie.
0: You think it is?
1: I think
0: 3 equals 1?
1: Yes.
0: I can live with that. Here's Billy Burns on this left-hand edge. Grafting his way out near the 40-metre line. A fourth tackle here for Cronulla. Oh, that was a messy old play, the ball. Now it comes to Kennedy. through the middle of the field, held in the tackle, Pasifiki Tonga, Cook, and once again Toby Couchman. They go left, and Nipai Puddle, the left-footed halfback, wearing Nicho Hynes' number 7 jumper. The ball kicked downfield, taken by Setu Too, who's shuffling across the ground. And then he slipped. Oh, come on. He fell over into Britton Nikora's knee, it looked like, and it's a penalty for a high tackle. What was he supposed to do there, Nikora? Oh, come on!
1: I'm not even sure if he hit him much around the head there. I think he's just slipped over, and I think he may have flipped him with his hand on the back of his head. That's certainly not a penalty. And I was just going to wrap him a little bit, this referee, but I'm going to retreat, take it back now, because the one thing I haven't seen a lot of today are the six agains. I don't think there's been many of them today, and it's a better game for it.
0: I think he's staying out of the game as much as he can, but he's helpless to do anything there, Nikora. He's just standing there. The bloke falls into him, and it's a penalty. And they're the ones that drive people nuts. Meanwhile, the Dragons have got the ball. They're inside Cronulla's half. Josh Kerr played it. He lost it. There you go. The rugby league gods are at work there, big man.
1: Yeah, it might be a cover-up too. Might be a smother there. Said, oh, I better give these blokes one here. So he's got up to play the ball. Let's have a look at it. It's just the ball's gone everywhere. He didn't get his foot on. I mean, Josh Kerr is a very experienced player. But that's a bad play. And it's little things like that that just turn the momentum in games. He's talking to the referee about it. But if you think you deserve something from it, challenge.
0: They lost their challenge.
1: Okay, don't challenge, whatever you do.
0: 2.5 gone in the second half. Dragons 12, Sharks 6. Cooper John sideline.
2: Yeah, the message from Dean Young at halftime, boys, to his boys, stay physical with our kick chase, be aggressive from marker, and a bit of inspiration. He said, you boys have 40 minutes of hard work to feel how you felt last week against the Brisbane Broncos going into a bye next week.
0: Oh, like that. That's very inspirational from Dean Young, who's done an excellent job with this team despite the next travails in the season so far. Cahoon, inside the Dragons' 40-metre line. Huepapuru, Billy Burns, Nipai Puru. Turns it underneath to Wilton. Getting a bit slippery out there, Darryl. Yeah. A few blokes losing their feet at the moment. Wilton was one of those. 15 over the halfway line. Back towards the middle. It's with the man in 15th. I've got to say, they've been to the same barber, Cahoon and Burns. Billy Burns is wearing 15. Off centre of the 30-metre line. Inside pass from Trindle. Here's Cahoon. He just works and works and works. He's a good player.
1: He's been very good since he's come on. They need to get down wide here, the Sharks, instead of turning blokes inside.
0: Trindle, short ball. Nikora, he flung it around the corner. It bounced off Holmes and went back to Fenua Blake. They've got six more tackles here, the Sharkies.
1: Yeah, I was just about to say it. I think they've got to stop bringing blokes back on the inside and try and get on the outside here.
0: If Holmes, he probably should have held on to that offload. Instead, he spilt it, and Cronulla, they're tackled on play number one, only a couple of metres out. Big test for the Dragons here. They lead 12-6, but for how much longer? Trindle underneath. Burns almost through. Cut down, desperate tackle. Kerr, then Gufferson and Cook. They're a metre away from the line. Portal to Trindle. Trindle plays short. It's Wilton. Six more again. Wilton's slipped a pass out the back. It comes to Jesse Cahoon. Don't kick it, Jesse. He had a six again call there. Thankfully for Cronulla, he heard it before he threw the boot on the ball. 2 metres from the line, in line with the right hand upright. Trindle on the left-hand side, again to Teague Wilton. I don't know if the Dragons can hold him out here. It's their third successive set of six. They're right against the goal line. Atkinson in there, last man off the tackle player. 3 metres short, Wilton when he played it. Ball goes right. Trindle finds Puru. Puru underneath. Mawini Harotti. Tackled by Stewart and Kerr along with Cook. That's 3 tackles. Oh, gee, there'll be some legs burning out there from the Dragons. There's a few holes appearing here as well. Trindle, another one underneath Darryl. Yeah. And then Nikora, an offload. And Nihai Puru got the ball out the back again. It's with, this time, it's the Mawini Harotti, who's right underneath the black dot. Only the 4th tackle. My goodness, they've had the ball forever. Nipai Puru, dummies, comes back towards the post. He's got it in one hand. He tries to find a gap. Gee, this is brave by the Dragons. Last tackle. This would be huge if they could hold him out. It's Braden Trindle on the right-hand edge. He kicks through. They've scrapped for it, and the Dragons have got the ball back. And that's just about the best defensive passage of their entire season.
1: I would agree. I think it was very good. That just shows their intent is there. They want to win this game. I must also say, I thought it was a pretty average couple of sets from the Sharkies. They didn't throw a lot at them. I see Fanua Blake hasn't scored a try all season. I mean, he keeps running a decoy. Give him the ball. I mean, that was his strength. And now they've lost it.
0: No,
1: they've thrown a pass that didn't need to be thrown. Was it Val Holmes? I'm not sure who it was, but it shouldn't have been thrown. It was the two who threw it there.
0: 2-2. A rare blemish on his report card this afternoon. The Sharks with the ball back. Down inside the Dragons, 20. They dearly needed to get to a kick on that occasion. Here's Fanua Blake. Thuds into the centre defenders, specifically Tonga and Kerr. 8 metres away, right in front of the black dot. Now, you think they have to score here. Sheer weight of numbers. Trindle short. Wilton out the back. Trindle, good hands. Picked it up around his bootlaces. He goes to Cahoon. Steps off the left. Stopped by Gutherson. Fourth tackle. They haven't thrown much at him, I've got to say. Right against the line. And Hohepapuru out the back to his brother. What were they doing there? Here's Nikora. Well, that was fortunate. He got the ball standing still and just ran straight through the Dragons' defensive line. I thought the play had almost broken down. Instead, the Sharks have scored, and they're back to 12-10 with a kick to come from right in front. It's about to be 12-all for Maccas.
1: Marvin on the replay. I told you they don't need to go back on the inside. Exactly what happened there. He went back on the inside. They're exhausted, the Dragons. They've had to do a lot of defence in the last 5 minutes or so. This came from nothing. Absolutely nothing. Back on the inside to Nikora. He just hit the power. He just hit the foot, and he just went straight through the middle of them, and they just, there was no Dragons inside. In fact, no Dragons within Kerr either. 15 was there. There was another player, Josh Kerr, I think, was there. That's one hell of a solo performance. Solo by MYOB. That's a standout solo performance, thanks to solo by MYOB. Nicker is a good player.
0: Gee, he must have been able to pick his legs up there, Kerr. He just watched him run straight past. So 12-10, it's about to be 12-all. Cooper sideline.
2: Yeah, really poor fill the space defence there on the inside from the Dragons. They just stopped moving their legs. You know, the play had sort of broken down for the Sharks. I think it even confused the Dragons. They thought nothing was happening, but the speed of Nikora just really disrupted their middle defence there, boys. An unusual passage.
0: Yes, well, the Dragons survived that long string of defence and then made a mistake which handed Cronulla possession back, and they've made it count. 12-all here at Ocean Protect Stadium on the continuous call.
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1: He's a good player, Nikora. Played for Queensland, of course, in State of Origin 1. I know his stats weren't great. Whether they persevere with him or not, I don't know. But if it was me, yes, I would persevere with him because he's one of the great attacking players. One thing he does do, Tomo, and you know this as much as anyone, he runs at gaps. And that's what I like about him. And he just showed there, he's got an uncanny knack of speed and pace. He just left two Dragons defenders clutching at thin air then.
0: Here's Fanua Blake, barrelling back, met by Holmes firstly in 21. Jaden Sewer's out on the ground. He's had a long time out with a calf, I think I'm right in saying. So he's come from the bench this afternoon on the 10-metre line. The run from Hirotti back towards the centre. He's met by Egan and Cook. There's been no Jacob Little so far. I'm a fan of Jacob Little. He's a real spark around the middle of the field. I'm just having a look at the Dragons bench here. I don't know. I'm not sure if he's even in the equation. Meanwhile, the Sharks have made a bust straight up the middle. Kennedy in support. Out of nothing. They've gone back to back. They went straight through the centre again. And Kennedy with the big duck dive at the end. 16-12 to be 18-12. Suji, this game's just changed rapidly in the space of 2 minutes.
1: Well, you just can't relax in this game. And I know they're tired, the Dragons, because they had to do a lot of defence in the last 5 or 6 minutes. This came from nothing. Oh. Your man, Kaloon. You call him Kaloon?
0: Calhoun.
1: Calhoun, yeah, he's got good Kalooners. Anyway, he got the ball here.
0: That's Billy Burns.
1: Went through, throws a beautiful ball to Puru. Puru fends a couple off, goes to the fullback, and he just absolutely burns them. I think he's had a good game, Will Kennedy. Just scored under the sticks. So in the space of about 2 minutes, they've gone from 12-6 down to be they'll be leading 18-12 here.
0: Well, Cooper, hasn't this completely changed direction?
2: Yeah, I mean, you saw the passage of play there. Jesse Calhoun just punching holes through the middle third of the Dragons. They've been so good at, you know, being really physical through the middle all game, apart from that set. And then Burns just straight through the inside shoulder of the right half, Dan Atkinson. They're going to want to really, you know, back up their defence this set here, the Dragons, because they've been really good for the first 50 minutes of this game, and it could get ugly this last half an hour if they just continue to put the cue in the rack.
1: Well, they look lazy. They've looked lazy the last couple of minutes. You know, the first try that was scored by Nicker, it was just lazy defence. And then Braden Burns just ran straight through the middle of them. He's had a big game, the fullback. He's run for 126 metres. I mean, there was a few there, but he's
0: scored four tackle
1: busts. Mate, I think he's played well. He's made the odd mistake, but he's been good.
0: It's 18-12 now on the continuous call team, the Sharks over the Dragons.
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1: Mate, I've got to say, we were saying it before, that Zetu too does remind you a little bit of Brian To'o. I think he's about the same speed as Brian To'o, but I don't think Brian's blindingly quick. He ran away from him there, Will Kennedy. Two never got close to him. And in fact, it was a widening margin when they got to the try line there. So he's pretty quick, Will Kennedy, but I don't know if two's all that quick.
0: Well, I'm not going to blame Setu too, because the Dragons' middlemen let them straight through the front door. So we're back to 18-12 now. Tries to Nicara and Kennedy in the space of 2 minutes, and we're about to see just how determined this Dragons team is, because they led the game 12-6 at halftime. Now they find themselves a converted try in arrears. Cronulla back to the 20-metre line, played by Hirotti. Pass goes out to Jesse Colquhoun. Gus calls him Haystacks.
1: You know what? That's
0: the old wrestler.
1: Mate, they've both been good since they've come out. They've added a bit to the Sharks' attack, both the back rowers.
0: Do you remember Haystacks, Colquhoun?
1: I sure do.
0: Here he is again, the Haystack man.
1: Good stuff from Gus.
0: He's just up in the commentary box. You should go and say hello to him, big man. He's
1: G'day, Gus.
0: He said hello back. There's Trindle. Disperses a long kick down to be fielded by Matt Finney, who's back to his 20-metre line. Sharks 18, Dragons 12 for Macca's. 11 and a half after the half-time break. And the Dragons 25 metres out from their own goal line. Val Holmes plays the ball back. Clint Gutherson plays right from acting half. Now Setu 2, built low to the ground, muscles up against the defenders. That's Jaden Berrilet on the ground now. He was looking to start the game with hooker, but only comes on the field in this early part of the second half. Damien Cook off the back of a quick play, the ball from Moses Suley goes to Clint Gutherson, who sprints over the halfway line. That gets the Dragons to tackle number 5. Damien Cook back for Atkinson, under pressure from Beryl there, and as a result, it's not an especially deep kick. Oh, Stone Street nearly made a mess of it, but did take it cleanly. Just outside his 10 and right against the eastern touchline here at Ocean Protect Stadium. Ball played back, and now it goes to KL Iro. He runs into Couchman. That's Toby along with Hamish Stewart. And now Teague Wilson past the 20-metre line. Third tackle here on this set for the Sharkies. They're out by a converted try. Beryl with a long pass. Trindle shifts the ball further to the right-hand side. Ronaldo Mulitalo, good defence. Oh, they came close to pushing him over the touchline there. That was Holmes. He shoved him to ground, and then he played the ball back. Nikora to Marweni Hirotti. He's pretty much gone backwards there. He got up and tried to go again, but the refs said, no, you've got to play it. So Nipaputu, a long kick from his own 30-metre line, which is taken on the full by Setu too. He thought about passing to Gutherson. It's a good kick chase there by the Sharks. Yeah, wasn't a particularly good set, but they've jammed him 15 metres short of the halfway line.
1: Dragons desperately need to be the next to score here, otherwise they could get blown away. The Sharks' defence is up and at them. There's still a couple of Dragons players coming back onside from the kick, including Damien Cook. He'll probably get the dummy half here. He's the big back rower taking the ball up there. He's a good player, Jaden Sewer.
0: Former Queensland Origin representative, of course. A couple from the halfway line. Damien Cook away now to Hamish Stewart. Let's go sideline for a comment. Cooper Johns.
2: Starting to get some good field position here, the Dragons, as we see Flanagan take a short side on. But they need to just complete their sets. Keep doing what worked for them in the first half. Turn the Cronulla Sharks around and bash them on plus one and plus two.
0: Here's Cook. A ball to Flanagan. His first kick of the afternoon, I reckon. Atkinson's chasing through. He's got a clean passage here. Kennedy juggled into a Dragon. Yep. Well, that's the reward for pressure. It was a pinpoint kick by Flanagan, and Atkinson went charging downfield after it.
1: Absolutely. They got a result there, didn't they? It was a good kick from the two halves. I was going to say they both kicked well. Flanagan, I think, only kicked the ones. But that's a great kick there. And the other half was the one who ran through and put the pressure on the fullback. I mean, Will Kennedy's been really good today, but he's made a couple of blues. And this is, again, a great attacking position for the Dragons to maybe grab some some points here and get right back into this.
0: So it's 18-12 in favour of Cronulla. 26 minutes left to play for Maccas, but a scrum on the 10-metre line. Centre field, Damien Cook. Plays left to Atkinson. A pass to Holmes, and what a dumping tackle. That's Jaden Beryl for Ram Trucks. He went whack. Flanagan underneath now to Ryan Couchman in 13. Pull down 6-7 metres short of the Sharkies line. Left of the post. Cook plays back to the open side. Flanagan turns it underneath. This is Hamish Stewart. Stopped by Colquhoun and Beryl. They lost a metre there. Cook plays left. Atkinson out the back. Holmes. There's nothing doing down there. In fact, there's an overlap in defence, to be honest.
1: Well, that was about... I don't know why they went that side.
0: Holmes plays the ball back eventually. It goes through the hands now. It's with Hamish Stewart, who I reckon's moved into the middle of the field now after starting on an edge. And they haven't looked like scoring for the first five plays. Last tackle. Flanagan on the right-hand side. Goes to Gutherson. Gutherson to Suli with a tap on that went 4 metres behind the winger and over the sideline. That's a terrible set of six.
1: Yeah, there's four. That was their best opportunity there. They tried to get it out to the winger, but they just couldn't execute as well enough here. That wasn't a bad move. They did create an overlap, but the pass on the outside, was it from Suli, was just poor. Just completely missed the winger, went behind him. And there's nothing you can do about that, too. I mean, that's just... Well, that's probably why he's been given permission to leave. Do you think that's a fair thing to say?
0: That's fairly accurate, so I would imagine so, Darryl. So the Dragons try to maybe extract a mistake here from Cronulla. But all you can do, Darryl, is call it as you see it, and you've made a career out of doing that.
1: Thank you. I can't be gagged, Tomo, unless it suits me.
0: 20 from the halfway line. The ball goes from Big Tommy Hazelton. Where's he been?
1: Well, he's been out.
0: Even he was playing.
1: He's been out for the last 10 minutes, I reckon. He hasn't
0: that's
1: done
0: the first time I've seen him. And now Kennedy with another run, pinching some metres up the middle of the ruck. Five from the halfway, right in the middle of the ground here. It goes away to Trindle, who has forever to kick. He bombs towards the right-hand side, the Dragons' defensive left-hand side. Fino with a comfortable catch, and then he accelerates towards the kick chase. He crosses the 20-metre line where Jessica Hoon made the tackle. From dummy half Flanagan, sends it right. Setu 2 had enough evasive skill to beat KL Iro, and they can't put him on the ground. He must be frighteningly fast, isn't that? He's lost a boot. Doesn't stop him from playing the ball quickly on the 30-metre line, though. And now Mosuli with a run to within 12 metres of the halfway. Picked up by Cook. He hasn't run much in... Oh, no. Oh, no, no, no, no, no.
1: See, that? I thought the run was good, but the pass was poor. Gave it on the outside to this Blake Laurie, who's said in the first half, he's clearly on the nose of the Dragons.
0: Well, you got to catch that. There was nothing wrong with the pass.
1: I don't know what he was trying to do, Blake Laurie. It was as if he was going to catch it, and he thought, oh, it can't be for me, and tried to pull his arms away, and he's tapped it and knocked it on. I mean, that's a really disappointing play, and I've got to say, their second half has been quite disappointing, the Dragons. It's only the Sharks that it looks like scoring here. The Dragons don't.
0: Well, they've got to defend that mistake with 22 and a half minutes remaining. Centre field scrum, just over the halfway. Jaden Beryl, who was... it gives it away to Iro. Terrible missed tackle. Right. Stone Street sprints down the sideline. Another try to the Sharks. They've got three after halftime. And they look like they're set to run away with the local derby. It's 22-12 with a kick to come for Maccas out wide. The Sharks, I don't know how to describe that. The Dragons look like they clocked off from the scrum and Stone Street sprinted away to score.
1: Well, there's another reason they may have let him go. He just completely got beaten there by, I think it was Iro, who got the ball. No, it wasn't Iro. Yes, it was Iro. And he completely beat the centre there. Moses Suli just pushed him aside. Suli came in. I'm not sure exactly what he was trying to do. It was a pretty average attempted tackle, and that just gave them, some speed and space, and Stone Street just burnt them. One thing they do have, the Sharks, is a bit of speed out wide that some Dragons don't have. Dragons are willing enough, but they're not quick. They're not quick at all out wide. Sharks are.
0: Try number four for the season to Sam Stone Street. 22-12 with the kick from out wide. Cooper Johns on the touchline.
2: Yeah, concerning signs for the Dragons there. You see, when players are missing their one-on-one tackles, that was just way too easy to error on Suli. Moses Suli had to make that. He'd be disappointed at his efforts there, but the strength of Iro, they've missed that the last couple of weeks for Sharkies. We saw how good he was early in the year, and geez, he is an absolute powerhouse, and we saw that power on display there.
1: Remember his old man? He was a hell of a player.
0: Oh yeah,
1: Tony, wasn't it? Played for Manly, New Zealand. I'm not sure
0: Roosters.
1: Roosters. Did he play for the Warriors? I'm not sure if he did or didn't, but he was a hell of a player.
0: Kevin was pretty good too.
1: Yeah, I think Tony's his dad. I'm not sure.
0: They got the magic fingers out here. You know what happens when the magic fingers come out here at Shark Park, Darryl? They always
1: go.
0: Here, do it. Magic fingers. Here we go. Darryl, you missed out.
1: Yeah.
0: He's got it.
1: I didn't miss out. I was doing it under the desk.
0: And with your toes. Magic toes. Yes. It wouldn't have been anything else underneath the desk. 24-12, the Sharks lead the Dragons on the continuous call.
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0: So Sam Stonestreet has done an excellent job on the wing for the Sharks this year. They've been without Sione Katoa in recent weeks, and we know Ronaldo was a late starter this season. He's a pretty good finisher. 12 tries this year as it is now.
1: Stonestreet?
0: Yep.
1: Yeah, he's pretty quick.
0: He's quick. 24 points to 12. One-handed offload. Ronaldo gives it to Jaden Beryl. And now Billy Burns crosses the 20-metre line. There's still 20 minutes left in the game, but you feel the Dragons are fading and the Sharks are just coming to life. Cahoon with another strong run. Out to the 30-metre line. Played at centre field. Picked up by Beryl. He's used Stewart there as a bit of an obstruction. He was offside. He probably could have got six again, to be truthful. Ball goes back to Billy Burns now, who crosses the half. They've been good off the bench.
1: They've been very good, both of them. They both came on the same time, and they both had an impact, particularly Calhoun.
0: The long kick, bashed downfield by Trindle. Oh, yeah, but it was a centimetre in the field of play. Brilliant stuff. Vinay sprints back past the 10, where he's met by Tommy Hazelton and Britton Nicora. Played to Flanagan, and now Holmes gets jarred by Billy Burns and Hazelton and pushed back on his own side of the 20. Ball play back. Jacob Little's into the game very late. You've got to get him on early. He's a better player than one that comes up with 19 minutes to go.
1: Yeah, I agree. I doubt whether he would replace the hooker there, Cook. I think Cook would probably be playing a ball-playing role here.
0: I think he's come off.
1: Oh, has he really?
0: He's on the bench.
1: Well, I told you that would be one.
0: Well, you are an expert. Jaden Sewer steps off the left back to the middle. And now Hamish Stewart after five plays, 11 from the halfway line. Jacob Little, the acting half, and a long kick by Atkinson. He gave that a good old whack downfield. It was taken beautifully, though, by Kennedy. Impeccably positioned at fullback. He tries to outpace Holmes. He gives a ball to Ronaldo, who's in the clear. He turns Flanagan inside out. He's met by Gutherson. Oh, Gutherson's tried the one-on-one steal. It came out, but it went back in favour of the Sharks, and they've got the ball back again. And now Billy Burns goes loping towards the left-hand side. He's nearly through Billy.
1: Oh, he's been good, hasn't he? I mean, that might backfire for the Dragons. It was a great attempt from Gutho. He reefed the ball out, but it went straight back to the Sharks. They're now in great attacking position. They're running strongly now, the Sharks, and the Dragons are running up and down in the one spot. They're tired.
0: The pass goes to the middle of the field, and Trimble turns it back for Tom Hazelton. He stopped 22 short of the Dragons line at Sharks 24, Dragons 12, 18 and a half to play for Macca's. Inside pass, near five poodle to Jesse Colquhoun. He gets grasped in the tackle of Hamish Stewart and Blake Laurie, 11 metres away now. Beryl, first receiver, Trindle, second receiver, and now Kennedy. And it is an open passage for Ronaldo Mulitalo, and the Sharks are going to run away with this now. 28 to 12 with a kick to come. 18 minutes to play, and this has been a very disappointing second half from the Red V after they led 12-6 at halftime.
1: Well, rugby league's a strange game, isn't it? I mean, you get a bit of momentum and, geez, it's hard to stop it. And Sharks are one of those sides. We were discussing it before, Tomo. You know, the Harvey Norman replay here just showed that this all came from a run from the fullback, Will Kennedy, who just got the ball on the outside to Ronaldo. Now, Ronaldo did a very good job here because he cut back on the inside, decided not to pass the ball, where in the past maybe he might have tried to slip it. But then Colquhoun got involved. And he's been one of their best players, Colquhoun. He's only been out there for 30 minutes. He's been outstanding. This is a great try from all of them here. Arotti played a role. So did, I think, Kennedy. It was just very good play. Gets the ball outside, and then Ronaldo just in the right spot at the right time. They run out of numbers, the Dragons, and they're running out of energy here. They might get lapped here, which is quite remarkable.
0: Yeah.
1: That's a bad tip from Cooper Johns.
0: I'll give you a right of reply, Cooper.
2: Mate, at the first half, everyone was rapping me, saying I'm a genius. How was I supposed to predict they were going to come out and leave their brains in the locker room? Because they haven't fired a shot this second half, the Dragons.
0: They've been awful.
2: But like you said, it comes off the back of that kick return from Will Kennedy and the good work of Mulitalo to just get back behind the ball and push with his fullback. I mean, you can tell how good their kick chase was in the first half, the Dragons. They really let themselves down this second half. They had them on the ropes and they let them straight back into this game.
1: Well, Ronaldo's now scored 49 tries in 45 games at Ocean Protect Stadium. It's amazing. His record is tremendous. That's for Jack Daniels, of course. Geez, it's a wonderful drink, Jack Daniels.
0: It's outstanding. Trindle, he's pushed it out to the right of the sticks. It's 28 points to 12. The Sharks leading the Dragons. For Macca, 16 and a half to go earlier. Turn my microphone off.
1: Stop doing that.
0: I haven't been drinking Jack Daniels, I can assure you. Earlier, Penrith 68, beat the Tigers nil. You know all these, this new sort of buzzword? So you got Fozball. I saw Benji Ball, although that didn't go all that well today.
1: No, not really.
0: We've got Fitz. We've got a sign down on the fence that says Fitzy Ball. Well, I've got another one.
1: What is it?
0: Big Ball.
1: Big
0: that's
1: ball.
0: Named after you.
1: Really?
0: Big Ball. Do you like that?
1: I think there's an S missing. Ready, mate? Big's Ball. You with me? Thank you.
0: That would be false. False advertising. Taken by Trindle now. Here comes Toby Rudolph. I'm just really feeling a little flat. I mean, the Sharks have been good after halftime, don't get me wrong, but the Dragons were all effort in the first half. And the possession count, 67-33 after halftime. They just haven't been able to compete with them.
1: No, they haven't. And they've had all the ball too, but they're tired, mate. I think the effort in the first half took a bit out of them. Yeah. And I think the coaching performance of Craig Fitzball has been outstanding because he's put those two young blokes out there, Billy Burns and Colquhoun, at the same time. And they've made a big difference. Colquhoun, I'm going to call it here. Colquhoun is going to make an appearance in my 3-2-1.
0: Oh, the huge call with 16 minutes still to go. Billy Burns kicks it on the last tackle. Oh, well taken by Gutherson right around his bootlaces. I actually thought Jesse Colquhoun was one of their best players last week. I called the game for 9 here on Friday night when they just held off a fast-finishing Manly. The form's pretty good, though, given they've had a victory over the Seagulls. And they're here without Hines and Blake Brayley. They've done a good job, particularly after half-time. Little goes to the left-hand edge with Jaden Sewer, who's pulled up 13 from the halfway line by Tom Hazelton.
1: They don't look like making a break, the Dragons. As soon as I say that, we'll see what happens. But at the moment, they just can't get out of their own territory.
0: They look completely out of juice, to be honest. Flanagan finds Holmes on the left-hand side. Almost half through a gap there, but he was stopped by Moeni Haroti. Pass play, Fine. Flanagan bombs away. He could not have kicked that any more to Will Kennedy. He barely had the move there. Took it on his chest. And down there leading the kick chase is Atkinson, as is Hamish Stewart. Beryl the acting half. Spiral pass on the chest of Teague Wilton, who crosses the 20. And legs taken by Dylan Egan. Played the ball quickly. And now a run by one of our try scorers in Stone Street. They're really dominating the ruck here at the moment. They're running upfield as fast as they like. And now Iro busting tackles. He's up to the halfway line after only 4 plays. Through the hands again, Will Kennedy to Billy Burns to Braden Trindle and now to Britton Nikora. Crosses the 40-metre line, some shoddy Dragons defence. 35 metres out, a high kick by Trindle. They're marching down the field here, the Sharkies. Well, they tried to balk Gutherson, but it was an excellent take under pressure from the veteran fullback.
1: Yeah, he's been okay today, Gutho, has he? He's just lost that half a metre in pace, and it hurts him, the player of his ability. But he's got great vision. He's a smart player. But they need some feed around the ruck at the moment, the Dragons, and they've got none of it. None of it.
0: Tackle made by Setu too. Jacob Little plays right. Moses Suli running strongly. Grafts his way up to the 40-metre line, a run of 16, 17 metres, plus the extra 2 that he crept off the mark. Jacob Little weaves in and out, goes back to Dylan Egan. Another good run here by the young Tearaway forward. It ends on Cronulla's 40-metre line, 15 in from the eastern touchline, play 5, Atkinson up and under. They're all going to try and chase you after this, and a few of them have fallen over in the process. The ball lands in no man's land, then bounces straight up and into the arms of Will Kennedy.
1: It's a funny game, rugby league, and no one has tried to catch that ball. Then when it bounced, no one tried to catch it other than Will Kennedy. I'm surprised there wasn't a Dragon there at least trying to tap it back.
0: Oh, they've lost it. Haroti, bad drop. Wasn't a great ball. Probably should have caught it.
1: Well, they've got 13 minutes to go, so there's still time on the clock here. But at the moment, they just don't. They look tired. They look slow. There's no zip amongst them, and I don't know who's going to supply it. I can't see anyone who's going to supply it in their back line. They're unzippable.
0: Unzippable.
1: Yeah.
0: Said you.
1: Thank you.
0: Stone Street got dumped hard there, so that's a good tackle by the Dragons boys to force a mistake. There is time. Is there sufficient energy to try and mount a comeback? Somebody fucked in here.
1: No, it wasn't me.
0: Gee, it smells.
1: Will you stop being so aggressive when it comes to fluffing?
0: I'm not aggressive at all. I'm just asking the question. I was giving you the chance to own up.
1: Well, it wasn't me.
0: That's what they all say. Couchman out the back in one hand. Picked up on the bump. Atkinson, Flanagan underneath now. Sewer tries to step away from Tom Hazelton.

0: in the play. Now, Holmes has come through here. There's no hole back there. I mean, he's entitled to get in.
1: But when he plays a man, we're playing on at this stage now.
2: Just like you said.
0: Mate, please. Well, the ball comes free.
1: Just get the contact now from Val Holmes.
2: Unless he's clipped him high. But the first penalty is going to be for the Dragons anyway.
0: I mean, Holmes is hitting.
1: Both players are going for the ball.
2: Okay. Well, that's a sensible decision. There's some contact.
1: It's incidental contact.
2: Head,
1: the ball has then gone back.
2: So, does Holmes get it down first or does Ronaldo?
1: Ronaldo grounds the ball in goals. We have a decision.
2: It's a penalty.
0: Penalty to the Dragons, right?
2: Correct.
0: Are you sure?
2: What's it? He said he played the man, yeah?
0: No try.
2: Huh?
0: No try, goal line dropout.
2: He said, did he not just say he played the man?
0: Oh, no, Nasik.
2: He fucking just said he played the man.
0: No, Nasik.
2: Am I hearing things, Cooper?
3: Yeah, you are hearing things. He said that he did. It was fine. He didn't play the man.
2: All right. We'll go the longer tape. Here's a drop kick, Trindle. It's gone 10 metres. It's an absolute spot-on kick, and the catch was a beauty. Stone Street. Up above the pack. Great catch over everyone's head. Oh, big shot now. Kerr on Rudolph. Well, the Dragons are trying to muscle up for the closing exchanges of this game. They find themselves in arrears by 28-12 with 11 and a half minutes left to play for Maccas. Played back by Hazelton. 24 out from his own goal line. He goes left to McInnes, who's back out on the ground now for Craig Fitzball. The tackle made by Jacob Little. The pass goes right to Kennedy off the ruck, and he pinches some more metres. Another good run by Kennedy, up within five of the halfway.
0: I've got an injury report that Jaden Sue has gone up the tunnel. They're thinking possibly a chest or shoulder injury.
2: A chest or shoulder?
0: Yeah, part of the upper body.
2: An upper body injury. Okay,
0: yes.
2: Thanks. Well, they'll fix that with DPeat, no doubt. Gutherson playing it. Flanagan giving a pass to Matt Feeney, who comes charging back to the 30-metre line. 11 minutes to play. Sharks 28, Dragons 12 for Maccas. Gutherson now on tackle three, up within 12 metres of the halfway line. Jacob Little and away to Toby Couchman. I've got a plane when I head up to Magic Round, the same flight as the Dragons. They're not all big, the Couchman brothers, Darryl. They're good athletes, but they're not massive front rowers.
0: Do you know which one was which?
2: No. In fact, I have great difficulty calling them, as you've probably been able to tell. Up and under kick here by the 5'8". And it's taken at the back there by Kennedy. It's a lovely high kick there by Daniel Atkinson. And Kennedy took it under pressure with Flanagan chasing down. Just over 10 minutes left to play in the game now. Cronulla look like they have it safely wrapped up at 28-12 as Ronaldo surrounded by defenders Little and Toby Couchman that time. From acting half, Jaden Beryl. The pass went to Sam Stone Street. Fanua Blake pacing the sidelines, getting ready to come back into the game for Cronulla as Hazelton runs out past the 20 metre line. I'm sure someone fluffed in here.
0: Mate, can you stop worrying about it? No one has. Did anyone fluff in here? Nobody.
2: Yeah. No one that is admitting
0: Mate,
2: to it.
0: Your nose is becoming embarrassing.
2: Trindle, I'm telling you, I know what I'm smelling. A long catch, a long kick caught by Gutherson. I should say, so this fluff is putting me off the game now. He's back to the 30-metre line, Clint Gutherson. Held on the ground there by Cameron McInnes. Into acting half now, Atkinson throws a long pass to Fino. I reckon they're out of tickets to the Dragons.
0: Have a look at their line speed, the Sharks here. They're just going nowhere, the Dragons.
2: At least Holmes has got some energy to run strongly back to his own 40-metre line. Tackle by Marweni Harodi. He's been knocked here in the tackle. He's slow to his feet here, Val Holmes, but the referee's not going to intervene. And so he's up and has to get going again. Great physical defence again by Cronulla. Ryan Couchman pushed back to his own 40-metre line. Jacob Little inside pass Flanagan. And that was Kerr steaming onto it. He got tackled nicely around the legs by Britton Nikora. Last play, Little to Flanagan. Steadies and then kicks high-ish in the air. And Kennedy comes forward and takes it under no pressure whatsoever. And then let's go sideline for a comment. Cooper Johns.
3: Yeah, a lot of fight here from the Dragons, but I think they've gassed a lot of their energy at the moment. You can see it. As we see a little half break from Paolero, but the kick returns from them. They're very tight. It looks like they're completely out on their feet here, boys.
2: Yeah, I think that's probably a fair observation as Wilton crosses Cronulla's 40-metre line. Six more for a flop. Well, there's an indication how tight they are. It was Atkinson trying a little too long in the ruck as Fanua Blake runs back to the halfway. Not that you're in the business.

0: to giving New South Wales advice. Would you stick with him for Origin 2 for Noel Blake?
1: Blake, well, I'm not sure. Who's available? Is there someone else available?
0: Oh, well, Payne Haas.
1: Yeah, no, I wouldn't. I don't Payne Haas in, I'd have him there.
0: Would you have him on the bench?
1: Well, possibly, mate. Don't put me under pressure. I'm a Queensland supporter.
0: You've got to be objective when you're on this great show, Darryl. Oh, the ball's been lost here by Beryl meanwhile. Ball spews out. Egan picks it up. Atkinson, he's going to kick and chase on zero tackle. Atkinson trying to outpace them. Kennedy's trying to get back there. Stone Street getting back there. Atkinson, oh, one-handed pick up by Kennedy.
1: Oh, look at
0: that. And he's left them standing. Kennedy comes sprinting back to the 30-metre line. That was brilliant.
1: Oh, outstanding. You know what? I like Atkinson for having a bit of a go. Look at this out of the line. Gets beaten by Stone Street. They're too quick for them. There's also Barnett and Saifidi in that side as well. So, you know, I need to...
0: Saifidi didn't get on the ground in Origin 1.
1: Beg your pardon? No, that's
0: true. Saifidi didn't get on the ground in Origin 1. So I would imagine if he would probably give way off the bench, and if the pass starts, one of the other two would go back to the bench.
1: No problem. Stop putting me under pressure.
0: I wouldn't mind seeing Jackson Ford in there, to be honest. Here's a kick out on tackle four. An early kick. Kennedy chasing through after Trindle rolled it through. That's a great kick. Fino's trapped in his own in goal. Just under 7 minutes left. The Sharks 28 lead the Dragons 12 for Maccas. This has been a good second half, by Cronulla.
1: It has, hasn't it? And that's a great chase from Hirotti there. Who's a, you know, where did you say he's going to the Gold Coast? I think you said it's a pretty handy play, Hirotti. He did that extremely well then. Read it beautifully. As soon as the Dragons winger, I think, went down on a Fino, he was just all over the top of him. Made sure it was a goal line dropout. They just got no energy left. You would think they would score some more points soon, the Sharkies.
0: Gutherson, the kick crosses the 10-metre line. It came off a Dragons player's hand, and then it was taken by Moeni Hirotti. They're outside the 10 here. I reckon they're hunting up for another try very soon. Ronaldo Mulitalo, a couple of metres away from St George Illawarra's line on the right-hand side of the post. Jaden Beryl's there at acting half. Left Toby Root off. He goes to the big man who runs towards the six and gets dragged down by the Couchman boys right underneath the black dot. Beryl again. Fenua Blake can't back his way over. Egan got in his way and stopped him. Right on top of the goal line. Beryl waiting at acting half. Goes to the left-hand side. Trindle dummies. Cuts straight through and scores himself. And he seals the deal with his seventh try of the year. Braden Trindle gets over. And Cronulla have powered away from the Red V in the second half. It's 32-12 with a kick to come with 5.5 minutes left.
1: Yeah, it's been a disappointing second half if you're a Dragons supporter, because they gave you so much hope last week and in the first half here. But the longer the game goes, the less likely they look. They're just exhausted here. The Sharks, who looked a little bit out of sorts, particularly in the first half, have come out with a crushing second half. Scored another try here. They've scored 1, 2, 3, 4, I think 5 tries in the second half. It's been a quality performance. He's a good player, this kid. Braden Trindle gets the ball, throws the dummy, just powers his way over the top of one of the Dragons defenders there and scores almost under the six. He's going to have a good game here. He scored a try. I think he would have kicked 5 from 6 here. The game's not over yet.
0: 3 wins in a row for Cronulla coming up, Cooper. And this is a good one without two of their key men in Hines and Brayley.
2: Yeah, particularly given that the young guys that have stepped up in this. I'd be keen to chat to a few of the boys after the game about what was said at halftime, because this Sharks side this second half, they're a completely different side. It was night and day. We saw the Dragons have all the running, but this Sharks side, they're going to be hard to beat if they can play 80-minute football like they have in this second half.
0: I think I said in the first half, it just looked to me like they were nervous and apprehensive, but there's been no hangover from that in the second half. Conversion successful from right in front. So 34-12, the Sharks over the Dragons, 4 minutes left to play. It was 12-6 in favour of St George Illawarra at half-time. Pretty hard to get your head around.
1: Well, what do you think this is an indication of how poor the Broncos are?
0: Well, I don't think the form reads all that well, does it?
1: They've lost the last, second last, you know, in the last 2 weeks. So, you know, and the Dragons did it pretty easily against them. The scoreline, you know, flattered the Broncos last week in that game. And even though they looked pretty good up until halftime, the Dragons, they've been way out of it in the second half.
0: I mean, conversely, I think the form line with respect to the Sharks isn't too bad. They beat a Manly team last week, admittedly without their Origin stars.
3: And they lost Brayley throughout the process, and they've come out here despite a sluggish first half, and they've absolutely blown them away in the second.
1: All their replacements have done a really good job for the Sharks. Very good job.
3: We'll have plenty to talk about at full time here on the continuous call team. 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
1: I have tried emailing the text line. It's impossible.
3: Does it not work?
1: Doesn't work.
3: Doesn't seem to be very effective. Probably not the best way to do it. TGB.com's the place to send us the emails, of course.
1: Yeah.
3: Cronulla with the ball. And Beryl through the hands. It went through Trindle. And then it came to Toby Rudolph, who's up on the halfway line when he played the ball back. Fifth tackle kick by Braden Trindle. I would say, I'm not going to say he's an elite playmaker, but he is in the upper echelon of halves in the game now, Braden Trindle.
1: Mate, there's no doubt about that. I would say he is in the top. There's a bit of push and shove going on here, a bit of mouthing off too. Trindle and Mulatalo's involved, and so's the lock, one of the couchmen's involved for the Dragons, but they've worked out. But Trindle, mate, he's in the top half a dozen halves in the game.
3: I think so.
1: Yeah. Maybe not half, but certainly 5/8 in the top 4 5/8.
3: Well, he's really a halfback, isn't he?
1: But he's a good player.
3: He runs their team. Now, Hines has been freed up with his running game when he's here. We've seen Nifaiputa has come in. They haven't overcomplicated his job. He's just been given a running role. He's controlled the team very well again, Trindle. Meanwhile, a kick by the Dragons over the top, trying to chase through Fino, but the ball beats him over the sideline. Where would you rate him in terms of the elite halves in the game, Braden Trindle Cooper?
2: Well, I think he definitely fits in the top 10, boys. I think he's formed the last couple of years, and we've seen that he has stepped up at different moments this year, been the primary ball player for the Sharkies and allowed Nicho Hynes to play more of a secondary receiver, as he's known when he was playing fullback at the Melbourne Storm. So he's definitely stepped up, and they've made consecutive preliminary finals under him and Hynes' half combo. They just need to really take it to the next level when they get the finals footy to be proven.
3: Yeah, well, it's their final fling, really, because a whole bunch of players that have been steady influences on this team over recent years will be leaving at the end of the season, including the man with the ball now, Cameron McInnes, who stopped 5 metres from the halfway line. Time for the continuous call team player of the match award. Shortly, the three players in the running. If you're in New South Wales or Queensland, be one of the first three callers through on our prize line, which is 1300 722 873. First call up gets the first choice of Darryl's three players, and then so on, and then we'll announce the player of the match. And if you pick that player, you'll be getting that magnificent continuous call team limited edition 40th anniversary jersey, thanks to Sonali Sports. Last tackle kick taken at the back by Gutherson. They're proudly Australian owned. They've got you covered for all your sporting apparel. Ready when you are. Sonali Sports, gear up for performance. Who are your three players, big man?
1: I'm going to go Braden Trindle, the player we were just talking about. Will Kennedy and Jesse Colquhoun, who I said I'm going to throw in there. I think he's been great today.
3: Haystacks.
1: Haystacks is in there.
3: Trindle, Kennedy, Haystacks, Colquhoun. 1300 722 873. I got my continuous call team 40th anniversary jersey today. I haven't had the chance to put it on yet, but it looks very, very smart.
1: Mine's at home. I haven't unpacked it yet, but I've looked at the other boys who have put them on. They look fantastic.
3: Why don't you wear it tonight? You should wear it to bed.
1: No, it's better than that, mate. I don't want to publicise myself in the pot.
3: I think that's probably wise. Penalty here to the Dragons. 30 seconds left in the game. And the kick finds touch out on that monstrosity of a stand side.
1: Stop being so critical.
3: It's a dump.
1: Mate, you are
3: Tonga.
1: You are
3: elitist. Listen, you Sharkies fans love it. That's all that matters.
1: You're elitist.
3: Flanagan with a short ball. 10 seconds to play. The drag. Oh, one-on-one steal, and then he's dropped the ball. Hinikara. That'll end the game.
1: Yep.
3: Big crowd here in Cronulla, and they've seen their team come out and absolutely torch the Dragons in the second half. You're a mathematical expert, Darryl. What's 34 minus 6?
1: 28.
3: 28 points to nil in the second half, if you don't mind.
1: Yes, it is. Good work.
3: So full-time, Cronulla too good for the Dragons. They've won another derby. And they've extended this. Well, it's now 11 of 12 they've won against Dragons.
1: That's remarkable, you know.
3: A big, big, in the past,
1: it's been pretty even, but they've got their measure now, and they didn't have it at half time, but they certainly did in the second half. Listen to the Sharkies fans. They love it here.
3: Up, Cronulla. The Sharkies with three wins in a row now. They get a seventh win of the year, and they stay sort of around eighth position. It's a bit hard to decipher exactly who's where with all the buys and stuff, but the best way to do it is have a look at the number of wins, and they join the Dolphins on 7 wins for the year. And the Dolphins, we know, are absolutely flying. So they're going to find themselves thereabouts again in season 2026.
1: Well, Tomo, as you know, I mean, that's not going to harm their for and against either. I mean, today we saw Penrith. You know, I don't know if they're going to need for and against come the end of the year, but that's a good win for them, good for and against boost.
3: All right, we can head out there with Cooper, who's got a special guest.
2: Yeah, thanks, boys. Down here with Braden Trindle. Mate, what a first run us through that first half, because it was bloody tough.
4: Now, they're a tough footy side, and we knew that we're going to come out of that, and we just gave them easy possession and couldn't get the ball back for a long time, so they made it very hard on us, but came out in the second and did a bit of work on them and scored some points.
2: What did Fitzy say in there at halftime?
4: He said that we're playing a bit better than we think we are, and I didn't believe him for a second, but yeah, we just had to stay in that grind, and you can see what it does.
2: You've really stood up with no Blake Braley and no Nico Hines. Have you liked that added responsibility?
4: Yeah, I don't mind it, but yeah, we've got a club here, we've got players that can come in and do a job, so it's always handy.
2: But I'm excited to see Nico and Blake come back through reserve grade as well. That'd be good.
4: You tell them that then.
2: See you, Tricky.
3: Good on you. Thanks, Braden Trindle. Catching up with Cooper Johns there. Penrith first on 26 points. The Warriors on 22 second. Roosters third on 20. Manly 18. Dolphins 18. Cronulla 18. Newcastle 18. That pushes South back to 8th position on 16, along with North Queensland, who dropped out of the 8th, but haven't actually had a bye yet, so that's a bit misleading. Along with the West Tigers, Dale, who've actually slid down to 10th place. They're inside the top 4.
1: And West Tigers
3: going back, well, they were about six weeks ago.
1: Yeah, well,
3: they're now down to 10th.
1: Well, today's performance, I haven't seen it, but the scoreline, 68-0 or whatever it was, they had a pretty solid side. They haven't got a much better team than that on paper anywhere in their club. That's a really disappointing game.
3: Let's go back down to Cooper on the field.
2: Yeah, thanks, boys. I'm joined here by our local deviant, Toby Rudolph. Mate, run us through that first half, because, geez, they were physical, the Dragons.
5: Legal Deviant's a great call. Takes one to no one there. That first half was pretty intense. It was end-to-end, to steal a cliche, but barely 60 game. Both sides were competing really well, and our discipline was unreal, and so was theirs. So the ref was even saying to us, keep this going, boys. It's a good game, and it definitely was. It was that was probably the biggest arm wrestle I've been in so far this year, and happy to get out with the 2 points.
2: Mate, no Blake Braley tonight, but I hear he's Blake Laurie. How you going, Blocker? No Blake. I know, mate. You're such a friendly guy. No Blake Braley, but run us through Jaden Beryl and Puru. They were bloody outstanding through the middle.
5: Yeah, I feel like I was like a Robson Braley kind of origin sort of lookalike. Sort of a heifer. He's at 13-9 sort of role, and he's got an out and out nine, but geez, he can hit, and he's one of the best communicators we've got in our team. And then Jaden Beryl, who is an out and out nine, just sort of identifies quick rocks, steals 10 metres here and there, brings us onto the ball, and it's a 1-2 punch. Blake, who's that guy again? No idea who he is.
2: What's on for tonight?
5: We're having a 6-day turnaround, so I'll be doing ice bars and no northies.
2: Thanks, Tobes. Go and enjoy it, mate.
3: Thanks, Cooper. He got himself in trouble a few years ago with revealing what he was going
1: to do. I don't think it'd be hard to get Rudolph, would he?
3: No.
1: I think he'd love it.
3: I think he'd have his arm twisted. Stephanie from Milperra chose Braden Trindle. Brad from Granville chose Will Kennedy. Kerry from Neutral Bay chose Haystacks Cole Hoon. Who's player of the match, Darryl?
1: I'm giving it to Will Kennedy. I thought he was superb tonight. He made a couple of errors, but geez, he made up for it. He was involved in all the good stuff they did, the Sharks, and I thought he had an outstanding game, Will Kennedy.
3: Good on you, Brad. You've chosen Will Kennedy. That's Darryl's player of the match. The 40th anniversary continuous call team limited edition jerseys on its way to you, thanks to Sonali Sports. So 3 to Kennedy, 2 Trindle, 1 Cahoon?
1: Yes.
3: All right, 3 Kennedy, 2 Trindle, 1 Cahoon. One last chat with Cooper down on the field, and then we can come back and start chatting to you on 131873. Yes, Cooper?
2: Yeah, Danny with the fullback, Will Kennedy. Outstanding match tonight. No Nico Hines and no Blakey Braley tonight, but just chatting to Tricky Trindle then. Sounds like you two both really standing up in the spine.
6: Yeah, having those boys out is a big miss. And they do a lot for our team, and I think Tricky's really stepping up into that role and being the leader on the field and off the field as well, so I'm very happy for him.
2: Seems like the last 3 weeks everything started to click for you guys, a bit of inconsistency throughout the start of the year, but has it felt like that for you boys as well?
6: Yeah, definitely felt like that throughout the year, and then getting this 3 wins done, it's a big confidence boost for us and as a team as well, so yeah, it's good.
2: Well, it's exciting, and Braden's just given us the insight that Nico and Blake will both be coming back through Newtown Jets reserve grade.
6: No. I don't know what's going on there, but nah, they'll be coming through. I don't know. Stitch me up. Nah.
2: Good on you, Willie. Go and enjoy. Sing the team song, mate. Good on you.
6: Thanks,
3: good on you, Kurt. Well done. Thanks to Will Kennedy on another steering performance here. There'll be a big crowd at Henson Park to see Nico Hines play Brayley come round.
7: 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What's your Macca's well-played moment? Well, I reckon it's when that gentleman we were just talking to scored the try. And Will Kennedy, the try. There was a, I think one of the back rowers poked his head through the line. I think it was Billy Burns. Yes. Poked his head through the line, and then he threw the ball to the halfback, Puru, who fended off one of the Dragons players and just gave himself a little bit of a boost when he fended him off. Yeah, just gave him a little bit of a spurt. He just went like that. And then Will Kennedy just loomed up. He got the ball and they couldn't. Asedu too tried to chase him. He couldn't chase him. And that, I think that changed the game. I mean, we went from, I think it made it 18-12. And from that moment on, they were never going to lose the Sharks. But they were just full of energy in the second half. The Dragons weren't. And they probably got what they deserved, the Dragons.
3: So 34-12, the full-time score in Sunday footy after the Panthers beat the West Tigers 68-0 earlier. We're here until 7 p.m. Eastern Standard Time, so another hour and a couple of minutes. 131-873 if you'd like to talk to us about anything in rugby league if you're a West Tiger. I don't even get too carried away, but that's very, very disappointing, the score today. Conversely, Darryl, I just actually had a look at the, as I had the ladder in front of me, so the Panthers... the Panthers' points differential is 273.
7: No, well,
3: it's 120 points better than the next best, which is the Warriors.
7: They're a pretty good side. I think they've only lost the one game, and that's to the Bulldogs, quite remarkably. The Bulldogs have, what have they done? They've lost five of their last six, I think, the Bulldogs. And, you know, I think maybe the only one they've won was against, no, it wasn't against Penrith. That was a while ago. Anyway, they beat Penrith, which is just remarkable. But anyway, they're a great side, Penrith. I know you said, I think you said earlier today, they deserve to be odds on to win the competition.
3: I didn't say that.
7: Didn't you?
3: Well, no, I don't think they should be odds on because anything can happen in the finals, but...
7: Okay. I thought it must have been somebody else.
3: Listeners might have a thought about this. I think Penrith deserve to be favourites, but the team that I think is the next most dangerous team is the Dolphins. I think the Dolphins should be second favourites on what I've seen. Yeah. I think they're an outstanding side.
7: You know what, the thing with the Dolphins is they can score points and score them quickly.
3: Oh.
7: And they defend okay.
3: Yeah.
7: They're not great, but they defend okay. If their forwards can stand up and they can maintain the back line that they've got at the moment, health-wise,
3: yeah.
7: But there's no doubt they'll make the semis. They're going to beat some good sides, and they've already done that.
3: I think they're riding it up to their eyeballs. 131-873 if you'd like to join us. We're here at Ocean Protect Stadium for another hour or so. Love to hear from you. Text on 0460-873-873 and send us an email through 2gb.com. A break and back with more.
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16: 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Click onto the feedback icon if you would like to join us, 0460-873-873. We've just seen the Sharks do a demolition job in the second half after the Dragons were leading 12 points to 6. The Sharks have gone away with a 34 points to 12. And earlier, the Penrith Panthers absolutely thumped the Tigers, 68 points to 0. If you'd like to give us a call, I'd love to hear from you Sharks fans. I'd love to hear from you Dragons fans. It was looking pretty good in that first half. They were very willing. And I'd also like to hear from you Tigers fans and the Panthers fans at well, as I said, demolish the Tigers, 68 points to 0. But Darryl, I'll go to you first, mate. It was a pretty willing game in that first half, but the class showed from the Cronulla Sharks.
7: Well, I don't know if it was the class. I think they just got tired, the Dragons. Their effort was good in the first half. They led 12-6. And, you know, I thought with a similar effort to what they showed in the first half, in the second half, they'd probably go on and win the game. But I think we all said at the time, I mean, there's no doubt with the scoreline, the Sharks could win the game. But I'm very surprised that they won by that margin. They did play extremely well, and the Dragons were poor in the second half. I mean, that was the Dragons of, you know, probably a month ago when they were just losing nearly every game they played. And that second half's a real worry, I think, for the coach. I don't know what they do. I don't know who was missing in the game from their normal side. Now, Jaden Sewer came back. He copped an injury, but I don't think he was 100%. He looked to me like he was just going through the motions. Dylan Egan, who, you know, we had a rap on Tomo, didn't we, early in the first half. Mm. Didn't see a lot of him in the second half. They were just... They were off the pace in the second half, and the Sharks blew them away at the end.
16: And two players that we were looking to lift as well there, Cooper, William Kennedy and Braden Trindle. They definitely did that in that second half. Got a little bit more composure there, and the back line seemed to be going really well off the back of them.
17: Yeah, definitely. I think Tomo hit the nail on the head that first half. They were so disjointed and disconnected. When you've got a dominant half or someone out there who's controlling the set like Blakey Brayley does as well, you just, everybody's almost rowing in the same direction, but it looked like a couple of new faces in there just looked like the ball wasn't going to where it's supposed to be in that first half, and they looked really disconnected. But that second half, they came out, and Braden Trindle had really taken the reins. It was like Fitzy said to him, mate, you call everything and everyone else will follow what you're doing. And you saw it when they were all moving in unison, the Sharkies, they're a hard team to beat. Like, their only knock on them is that sometimes they can beat themselves like they did in that first half. But yeah, Will Kennedy was instrumental tonight. We know how good he is with his footwork and speed, and he troubled the middle third of the Dragons all night.
16: And Matty as well, their bench. Mm-hmm. We talked about Jesse Calhoun there as well. We actually had a text here from Matt saying that he genuinely thought his name was Cole Hoon. That's what he thought it was. First name Cole there, Darryl. So
3: right.
16: I didn't know.
7: Well, how did you pronounce it, Tomo?
3: Calhoun.
16: Yeah.
7: Okay.
16: No, he said it right.
3: Yeah. Well, his first name's Jesse.
16: Jesse.
3: Yeah.
16: Jesse Cole.
3: So our correspondent thinks his name was first
7: Haystack.
3: Name was Cole.
16: You and last name Haystack. Hoon.
3: That's right.
16: Yeah. He did. Haystack.
3: He's a good player.
16: He is.
3: He's a really good player. Very willing.
7: Where's he from? Is he a Sharks junior? Does anyone know?
3: I think he is.
7: Okay.
3: Yeah.
7: And do you know how old he is?
17: I mean, we'll 24, I think he is.
3: I'll have a look.
7: So he's been around for a while.
17: I think he's 24, yeah. But some of those middle forwards, they don't debut till a little bit later. It takes a lot longer to develop through that middle unless you've got a genetic freak like Payne Haas who can play at 18 or 19. So they really come to their own. And it's his leg speed and power that really troubles.
3: He's 24. He played his junior football at Collegians.
7: Is that
3: he's born in Wollongong. So
7: really?
3: Is that a Wollongong club?
17: Yeah, is he a New South Welshman?
3: Yeah.
17: How good's that? We got another one.
7: Mate, we are in New South Wales, of course. There's a lot of them here.
17: It's going to be a good 10 years, Blues fans.
7: What do you think? You want him in the Blues side now?
17: That's why I said it's good 10 years. I think he's definitely got Origin qualities.
7: He played well today.
17: He's just a workhorse through the middle.
7: Well, I think, Tomo, you said last week you're a big rap on him.
3: Yeah, he played great last week against Manly. He's got good work ethic. He's good on his feet through the middle of the field. He's a perfect guy to have coming off the bench, sort of that mid part of the first half. So who they got missing, Cronulla? Obviously the two guns. Is there anyone? Although Ramien didn't play today.
7: And the other front rower that came from the Cowboys. What's happened to him? He's a good player, but big bloke. Real big front rower they got. I forget his name.
3: Braden Ewellie?
7: Yeah. Where's he? Is he just playing Reggie's?
3: I don't know whether
17: playing reserve grade. Yeah.
7: They've got a bit of depth. They also didn't use Talakai today.
3: Talakai didn't get on the field.
7: Like Talakai's, it's a good player. Talakai.
16: Mate, 3 years ago, he's the best centre in the game, wasn't he?
7: He played for New South Wales.
16: He did. Yeah.
7: You know, but he's probably not a centre anymore. But you can play him there at a pinch. You know, if you run short of him, I'll tell you, he's a good player. Kale Eero's a very good player. He's a very
16: Stone
7: good
16: Street.
7: Player.
16: The speed of Stone Street. He runs it back hard as well, doesn't he? He always gets your sets off to a flying start.
17: The bloke that's been there most, I think he's been so consistent since he's come back from his long-term injuries, Ronaldo Mulitalo. Like, what he does out of the backfield for him, just creates one-on-ones for himself, gets their sets off to a really good start. He's an aerial threat. If they get down there and nothing's doing, they can just put it up for him, and more often than not, they get a result every time he contests the ball.
7: Question mark's the same, though, every time. They might finish in top four, but it's then what they do in the semis. Yeah. You know, they really struggle in that time, and they have for a number of years. They've made, you know, I don't know if they made, I think the preliminary.
3: They made the prelim last year. Was it the year
7: might have even
3: too,
7: the year before.
17: They've made the last three prelims.
7: But never really looked like going on with it, did they?
3: And they had their best chance last year. They were playing against the Melbourne, but they were really going well. I don't think Melbourne were at their absolute best down there. And I went down to call that game. I thought, I think the Sharks have got every chance to win this, and they were never really in the game. Mm-hmm. So, you know, I think they'll definitely make the eight. Whether they make the four, I don't know. But, you know, as you say correctly, there's nothing really to suggest that they've got that sort of finals pedigree. And it is the last hurrah, because for the first time in years, the bulk of this team isn't going to be together next year. There's a lot of them leaving. Ramien's going. Sione Katoa's going. McInnes is out of here. Hirotti, who's been a fringe player, but he's not going to be here next year.
17: Toby Rudolph's off contract.
3: There's a couple they haven't signed.
7: Well, Talakai's
3: going to Perth.
7: He's off to Perth. So, mate, they need this is if they're going to win a comp, this is their best chance for a decade at least, I reckon.
16: 131-873. Just repeating the scores here: Sharks over the Dragons, 34-12. Penrith. The Sharks over the Dragons, 34-12, and Penrith over the Tigers, 68-0. Love to hear from you, West Tigers fans. We saw a little bit of it. I was scared to actually press refresh on our computer here, so Cooper was watching the game. You saw little bits and pieces. Were the Tigers just well off their game today, or were Penrith just way too good?
17: It was an element of both, really, but the Tigers were off defensively, particularly, but, I mean, having a look at some of the tries that Penrith scored, even on the highlights reel, really well set detailed shapes that they were doing. They scored a brilliant try off a scrum, just a really well set shape. They're just so detailed in everything they do. They're just a side that think about their football all week. They practice the shapes that they know that the Tigers were going to struggle with, and they just executed on the day to perfection. They're a really well coached side, and they've got a really strong system there. I mean, everyone's been saying it. They don't know, you know, who's going to challenge Penrith in the finals. And they just showed that again today.
16: That's a good question, isn't it?
7: It's funny with Penrith, isn't it, though? Because this time last year, they were nearly last.
17: Yeah.
3: But halfway through the season, they were last.
7: Well, but what happened to them last year? I mean, it's not as if they've got different players.
16: Coops, and you explain it pretty well. Do you think they had those young players in there, like your Casey McLeans, and who's the 5'8 playing there at the moment?
3: Blaise Talungi.
16: Would it take a little bit of time for them to get into those shapes?
17: Definitely. Blaise Talungi, this is his best year this year. Last year, you know, he came through reserve grade to Penrith, and even he said, you know, I was put there to learn their system.
16: Yep.
17: Like, I started the first 6 weeks, I think, and then when he came into first grade, he was still kind of understanding his game and the combination with Edwards and particularly Nathan Cleary. But this year, like, he's gone from a good young, like, prospect last year to now he's, like, a genuine first grader. And he's doing... but he's always been a good runner. You know, at Parramatta, he was playing centre and wing and stuff like that, but now his ball playing's gone to another
7: level. Plus, they've had, like, Alamotti, I think, hadn't been there much. The back rower, Papalihi, hadn't been there. He came from Parramatta. So they had a few blokes that they needed to slot in there, but...
3: I don't think it was personnel.
7: Don't forget the hookers out. Freddie Lussick's playing there. Like he scored two tries today, or one at least.
3: He's gone good.
7: I mean, Lindsay Smith, who's an Australian player, I mean, he's now found himself. It's not, when you look at the pack, mate, if I was playing against them, I wouldn't be shaking in my boots.
16: No.
7: Their pack, it's a good pack, but it's not superstar
17: pack. They just all do their
7: job.
17: They're
7: just a good side.
3: I just think they lacked hunger last year. I mean, they played five grand finals in a row. They won four. Like, you can't be up forever. Yeah. And I reckon for the first part, I just think, but I think at the start of last year, and I think even by their own admission, they got together after, I think it was the Newcastle went out in Bathurst and said, well, what's happening? We're not working as hard as we have previously worked. And from that moment on, they knuckled down and went on that run. They won, nine in a row?
17: Yeah.
3: And got to, they led the Premiers 14-0 in a preliminary final.
17: I think they'd be their own harshest critics. And I think that to win four in a row, you've got to have so much accountability at training every day in a preseason. You know, you need to lift this, you need to do that. And I think last year they probably didn't have that level of accountability. They'd won four in a row. How much more hungry can you be to win comps?
3: Absolutely.
17: And they probably didn't have that same training standard. But this year, after being a little bit embarrassed last year, it looked like even in the press conference in the prelim when they got knocked out, someone said, you know, the dynasty's over to Ivan. And Ivan said, it's like,
3: no, it's not.
17: Basically said, yeah, what do you mean? Like, it's not. Like, it's just the beginning a little bit. So, I think they had a hungry preseason, it seems. And you can see that with how they started. They're the only team that really hit the ground running this year.
16: They did. And Darryl, one thing I'm a little worried about as well with the Tigers is when they're getting beaten, they're getting absolutely smashed. I think a few teams have put 50 on them this year, 68 points again today, and we do have a lot of attacking flair in that West Tigers. For them to keep us to nil, that's a fair effort from
7: that's a disappointing result, because they've got some good players in that side. Like, they've paid good money for a lot of those players, and it's a side that Benji's put together. Jeez, but without seeing the game, that's a really disappointing result. They're better than that. A side with that many good players in it, like Coruscant, you know, Pole, Buller, you know, Taruva, you know, they shouldn't be getting beat by 68 points.
3: Benji's given them a good old spray.
16: That's exactly what Benji Marshall has said. He's labelled the game as dumb and embarrassing. Let's have a listen to what he had to say post-game.
18: Everything in our game that we could possibly get wrong, we got wrong. We, like, gifted them field position errors at the start, then didn't defend them. Just fundamentals of the game. And it looks like with the scoreline, we're not trying. You know, and the point is we're so dumb with the ball and we can't defend our areas. We're tackling so much, then we get brain dead and we can't compete. So, yeah, it's disappointing and actually embarrassing.
16: Well said.
7: Well, mate, you know what? I like a coach who'll come out and say things like that, you know, but puts them under pressure. Like, if you're a player, you'd be thinking, geez, how bad are we? You know, I mean, you'd be thinking you're bad anyway, but then when the coach gives it to you like that in the press, you know, he'd probably give it to him behind closed doors But, mate, you get beat by 68 points, that just doesn't happen a lot in the modern game.
3: No. Well, the coach used to say to you, Blakes, when you got beat by 50.
7: Well, he said, it's not your fault, you just can't play.
16: You did your best. I tell you what, Benji's pretty cool. Benji's critical when they win as well. Imagine how he's going to be this afternoon.
7: Mate, he'd be cranky now because after a great start season, it's now starting to fall apart.
16: It is.
7: Them. And that's compounded by that margin there. It might be a blessing for him. You never know. Do we know who they play next week?
3: They're playing the Gold Coast at Leichhardt on Sunday afternoon in this time slot. That's the farewell to Leichhardt before it undergoes its renovations.
7: Who are you tipping? I'll be tipping the Tigers.
16: I will be, yeah.
7: Well, you're a Tigers supporter.
16: Yeah, no, but I would have tipped them anyway. I don't,
3: The Titans went good last night.
7: Yeah, they did, but, mate, the Tigers can't possibly be, and without seeing it, I don't know, but they can't possibly be as bad as what they were today next week. If you get beaten 68-0, don't tell me this week they're not going to put their head down, bums up, and just start, lay low and just make sure that next week they don't produce anything like that again, and particularly at Leichhardt. You know, they'll come out firing next week. I think they will.
16: They'll be up with it. Stephen here on the text line, 0460 873 873, if you would like to send us a text. G'day, boys. Stephen here. The Tigers have gone pretty ordinary since Jerome signed with PNG. Do you think that's had any relation to their form? of late?
7: Mate, I don't know, but I think it's fair to say he hasn't played particularly well since he signed with PNG, but whether it's that's an issue, I don't know.
19: I don't think he's played his best football for the club since he went there, to be honest.
16: Yeah. Mm.
7: Yeah, I think he's been okay for them. But, mate, what's he on? Is he on $1 million?
17: Yeah, about yeah, that.
19: More.
7: You know, mate, he's not playing like $1 million player.
16: It's at least 1.3, isn't it?
7: What a well, Tigers.
19: Massive money. Yeah,
7: 1.3 at the Tigers.
16: Yeah, I think so.
7: I'm making a comeback champion.
17: I don't think you'd
7: be. I'm officially announcing it.
16: You think you can turn the Tigers around?
7: No, I don't think so.
16: No, I don't
7: still,
16: think
7: I'm just much playing for the money now. I don't care.
16: 131-873.
19: What position do you see yourself in?
7: Lock.
16: Lock.
7: On the fringe.
16: Yeah.
7: Good defender.
16: Hey, guys.
7: I've got a bung shoulder. Plus, I've got an Achilles problem.
16: Yeah. Hey, Darryl, I think they'll target it, mate. Don't worry about that. Hey, we heard from Benji Marshall. Let's have a listen to Ivan Cleary. He spoke to the media after the game as well.
20: Oh, it's hard to tell for today, but it's probably more like later. You know, like, yeah, hopefully later in the year, like where... your best players, you need your best players, you know, if you're fortunate enough to be able to make the finals. And, you know, our back end is very challenging, our season, so, yeah, like, it's just trying to have, like, a bit of an eye to the future, but also, you know, what's in front of you, and just trying to come up with the best decisions that help the whole thing. So, yeah, fortunate enough we'll be able to play without them last week and get the win. Yeah, and have, a bit of a cruisier day-to-day, which you don't get days like this very often, so... I think that's... hopefully they enjoy it.
16: Coops, he'd be really happy with the way they are tracking at the moment, the old Penrith Panthers.
17: Oh, definitely, Ivan. I think, you know, last week he spoke about it. To get the win without... The key players have played State of Origin. Like that is
16: against
17: something,
16: the Warriors as well.
17: Against the Warriors, who really took them the whole 80 minutes. That's the beauty of it. Like to have those blokes come up, you know, Jack Cogger, these blokes that are sort of coming in and out, sitting on the bench, and they get an opportunity. And it's the next man up mentality that people talked about at Storm for years every time the big three go to State of Origin, right? Penrith are the example of that now. Like they have adopted that mentality and they've got these players who... You know, people, other clubs want to buy and get them in there because they'd actually become first string players at a lot of other clubs.
16: Of course.
17: Because they're just doing a job in a really good system. And he'd be so pleased because even coming into next week, if, you know, they're not going to have those same Origin players next week and possibly the week after game two, it's a very important period, the State of Origin time, when you have players coming in and out. And you can tell Ivan really prides himself on getting teams up when they don't have the big players.
16: You talk about Cogger as well. He'd be a walk-up start for most teams in the comp at the moment, wouldn't he? I love the way he plays, the way he straightens up that attack. It's a different style of play that he brings to the Panthers as well. But a lot of clubs would be straight after him, wouldn't they?
19: He's a player that is an example of someone who thrives in that system because he played at Newcastle and the Bulldogs and Penrith. I think they got him back from England.
17: Yep.
19: And he played a starring role in that grand final. But then went back to Newcastle and probably wasn't able... to play to that same level, but Penrith didn't hesitate to bring him back in, and as soon as they plug him back into their system, he just does the job.
17: He's smart. And Tom Jenkins is the same, mate. They're very smart. They appreciate the Penrith system, and they had to go away to realise what they had, and those boys come back on unders. Like, they weren't not getting the pay the same that they were offered at other clubs because they understand that Penrith understand, like, that system is a successful system, and it is a lot easier to play their natural game and perform within that actual
16: team.
17: They
16: can thrive under that system.
17: Yeah.
16: Absolutely, guys. A little bit of good news here as well. Casey McLean failed to finish Sunday's massive win over the Tigers because of an ankle injury and was due to have scans on Sunday. However, he has said, "I'm pretty confident I'll be fine. It was just a scare. I jumped up, it caught up and landed on it a bit funny. If it was a do or die match, I would have taken the field again. All the physios are happy with the testing." So that's really good news for New South Wales and Penrith.
19: So I can tell you, with respect to tomorrow's game, Stephen Crichton's still in the team.
16: Mm. Okay.
19: They would have, if he wasn't going to play, I'd imagine they would have cut him from the extended squad by now, yeah?
7: Who's out there with me tomorrow? I'm taking one for the team. I'm calling it. Who's
16: with leaves
7: me?
16: And Piggy. They'll be out there with you.
17: Not me, yeah. I won't be there.
7: You're not there?
17: Yeah, nah, public clock.
7: You there?
19: Shan't be there.
16: Combank Stadium.
7: Bunny, you there?
16: I won't be there, mate. No.
17: Darryl, it's a public holiday. I won't be doing that.
16: I've got time zone to go to. I think it's a 2-for-1 deal over time zone, so I'm heading with the kid.
7: What about him? He reckons if you spend $100 at time zone, they give you $200 worth of credit.
16: No, I think it's $100 free, but they give you double for what you spend.
7: Yeah,
16: so
7: that's
16: I'm thinking
7: what I
16: about
7: said,
16: putting 400.
7: You'll put 400 in time zone to get 800.
16: Well, it'd be a pretty good investment, I reckon.
17: Is this a library right now?
16: No, it's not. No, it's not. But you wanted to know what I was doing yesterday while
17: you're the best. You're the best.
16: Just taking the kids out, mate.
19: How long are you going to spend a time zone with $800? Mate, 15 hours or something?
7: Mate, what about him? He's taking the kids out. That's just a smother. He's there. He's going.
17: Well, they're not even his. They're not even his kids.
7: He's trying to ride the motorbike.
19: Road rage.
7: What's your kid's name? You sort of hook them on a clothesline there or something.
19: What do you mean?
16: We'll take a break here. The Sharks have beaten the Dragons 34-12. Penrith over the Tigers 68-0. We'll be back to wrap up the entire weekend here on the Continuous Call team.
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16: We are live from Ocean Protect Stadium out here in the Sutherland Shire. It's now time for the Continuous Call team wrap-up. Boys, Thursday night, it was Manly defeating South 28-14. Crowd at Fospines Park. How good's all that stuff going there with Fosball and the rest of it? Did I see Kentucky, the Kentucky Fried Chicken thing up there as well?
17: I think it's Kieran Foran Chicken up there at Balgala.
16: Unreal. We are sponsored by Macca's, but it was good to see there as well, Coops.
17: Yeah, they should maybe put him on Ronald's head next time.
16: Yeah, maybe. At Fospines Park, and you were there to call that one. Matty Thompson, what did you think about that game?
19: Well, it was a great atmosphere, and look, they're genuinely over the moon over there on the northern beaches, the way things are going. It's hard to reflect on their start to the season when the whole thing was in the doldrums. You couldn't possibly have forecast that they'd be as positive about things as they are now. And so they should. They're in fourth position on the ladder. It was a pretty good first half, actually. I gave South a real chance in this because they were off the bye. Mm-hmm. They got a number of key players back. David Fifita came back in. Campbell Graham came back in, etc. But Manly were just too good in the end. Despite having... Falalo injured with that hamstring early in the second half. He was sin bin in the first half as well, so they had to overcome a little bit of adversity. Admittedly, there are a couple of controversial decisions. Wayne Bennett blew up about the knock-on where Ben Trbojevic lost the ball in the play of the ball, and it was only a technicality, which meant the bunker couldn't get involved there. The bunker can get involved when the ball clears the ruck.
7: Since when has the bunker only got involved when the ball clears the ruck?
19: Well, that they're saying that the bunker, because they're only allowed to get involved on the final play leading into the try, and the final play starts when the ball clears the ruck.
17: So that is, yeah, very.
7: Well, if that's the case, why haven't they done that since the year dot? Because they haven't been. They've got. If you drop the ball when you're playing it and they miss it, they've always brought that back. Always. But I'm now outraged by that because I think that was a poor decision. I also think the winger scored the try too.
19: I thought he scored the try too.
7: I mean, I thought they were two really poor decisions. And mate, no matter what anyone says, it does affect the result. I know they won 28-14 or something like that, which seems quite easy, but that's two tries.
16: It was turning points as well.
7: Absolute turning point. Anyway, I complain.
19: Well, the bunker is there for, you know, for the howler. That's the line that we've got over years and years and years. Clearly it's not. It's used in a discretionary manner. But if you can see there's been a knock on, just intervene.
17: Yep.
19: But, you know, everyone watching on television could see that there was a knock on and it should have been called back.
7: But, Tom, and we're all at fault here. We all want perfection in the game. We're never going to get perfection. We know that. But when you've got the bunker looking at it and you can see this, the Cozzie try was a try.
19: It was a try.
7: There's no doubt the ball touched the grass before the pointy end of the ball hit the sideline. There's no doubt there was downward pressure on it. That's a try.
19: Hmm.
7: And he said no try. I mean, my God. I'm Darryl Braman.
16: I think when Wayne Bennett actually held himself together with that one.
7: I am.
16: He was quite diplomatic. I think he was trying to I think he was going to let off a bit of a firework at the end there, but
7: I think he's
16: he's
7: like the rest of us now.
16: He says, I don't know.
7: He doesn't care. Mate, so, he does care, but he knows there's no point.
16: Yeah, there's no point.
19: It just happens every week, doesn't it? So 8 of 10 under Kieran Foran now. He's got an 80% winning strike rate. That's 20% better than Wayne Bennett. And it's only 900 and something gap between them.
17: Do you reckon he'll be the first ever interim coach that gets Coach of the Year?
19: Well,
16: it would be a great story if he did.
17: He's winning it by country mile, right?
16: He is at the moment. Yeah.
17: There's no other coach near him.
7: Hello, Ivan Cleary?
16: We expect it.
17: Yeah.
16: That's the thing. I mean, imagine if Dean Young came in and went on an 8 out of 10 coaching.
17: Yeah.
19: But if Bennett go through and lose three games all year, I mean, for all the great work Foran's done, I don't think it devalues what the elite coaches are doing.
16: He never gets it, though, does he?
17: I don't think it does, but I don't think Ivan Cleary walks into the Manly. Mm. I don't think even Ivan Cleary does what Kieran Foran does with the Manly team.
19: Yeah.
17: Like, he doesn't turn it around like that.
7: It is a good point.
19: I gave all the Kawatu three, and Cole are the two Origin blokes back in the line. It made a huge difference. So,
16: speaking of someone with confidence, Ola Kawatu, he's a machine.
7: He's a good player.
16: Unstoppable.
17: He's a cheat coach. Like, he is a literal rugby league
16: cheat
17: coach.
16: What it is. It's just the stronger guy.
17: He's got, some people are so strong, but they lack ball skills, so you can put numbers into tackles.
16: Yep.
17: Unfortunately, Gord gave Hamole silky hands as well. You saw the try he set up for Jason Saar. We played out the back to Clayton. He's just got everything at the moment.
16: But also some of those bigger players, Coop. They can be a little bit softer.
19: Have you seen this?
16: He's got a
7: problem.
17: That's me.
16: His accreditation is
7: Arthur. He's got Archie's photo on there.
19: Cooper's got Arthur Laundy's accreditation.
7: How did you get that?
17: Well, I left my accreditation at home, and then I had.
16: So you decided to take the actual boss's one, did you? Into the. Has he got yours, Coop?
17: He's been. He does. Yeah, he's got mine.
7: He's been sitting out the front in his car for.
19: He couldn't get in.
16: Trying to get into the game.
7: You're in trouble, mate.
17: Sorry, Arthur.
16: It is Ola Kawatu. I was just talking about him with his silky hands and everything, but a lot of those big players can sometimes lack aggression. That's one thing that he does not lack.
17: And even lungs-wise, because you'd go, when people come up against Dave Fifita, a lot of their, and Manly's tactic was around that a little bit too, try to make him have a lot of efforts in defence so it takes away his attacking flair.
16: Yep.
17: But if you run at Hamole in defence, he just irons you out. And then even his fitness levels this year, like, he's gone to the next level with that, where he can make upwards of 20 tackles but still be really effective in attack. So he's just playing out of his skin at the moment.
16: Hey, guys, we've got a call on line one. G'day, Liz. How are you?
1: I'm great, thanks. How are you?
16: Yeah, good, thank you. You're not happy with the referees?
1: No.
7: Come on, Liz, lift. Which game are you talking about, or are you talking in general?
1: Just in general, like, none of us normal public don't watch the football anymore because we're sick of refereeing decisions.
7: Yeah, even I don't know.
1: The chipping.
7: Gone, rubbish.
1: We're only interested in results. We don't watch the games.
16: Yeah, right. Sorry to hear that, Liz. I think there's a lot of people that share your views on that one, but I mean, they're doing their best and they've been told what to do, Darryl. So
7: I think the older generation get frustrated by it as well, and probably the younger generation as well. But Liz, thank you for your call, and Come on, stick with us, Liz. Keep watching. In fact, keep listening because I've got a lot of great stuff coming up before 7.
19: She's beautiful. Hi, Daryl. She's a Queenslander. She's going to stick solid.
16: She will. Friday night, guys. Storm defeated the Knights. Yeah. A bit of a shootout here. 32 points to 30. Crowd there. 14,268 at Amy Park. Big Mum, what did
7: good you think game. About this I enjoyed game? The game. I loved the 6 o'clock game on a Friday night. It was a really good game of football. Look, I'm not going to say the Knights were unlucky not to win the game, but they could have easily won the game. Could have easily won the game. I thought Cameron Munster was really good the other night. On the back of his performance in State of Origin, I thought he was really good. Harry Grant, almost unstoppable. And I thought Kalyn Ponga, who he got injured in the game, and it looked to me as though he was going to miss State of Origin. Ponga, he came down. He was down for a while. I can't remember exactly what happened to him, but he sort of worked his way out of it in about 10 minutes, and then he ended up being the number one attacking, player for the Knights. They were a bit stiff not to win at the Knights, but the Storm normally win those close games. It was 14,500 there at Amy Park, and they played pretty well. They're back. I wouldn't say they're back in great form, but they're in a position where they can now make the 8.
16: Hey, Coops, what do you think about the Knights? They seem to be going on their merry way a little bit. It's close scores. They're not getting blown off the park at the moment. And to go down by 2 points against the Storm at Amy Park, it's a pretty good effort from the Knights.
17: I think the Knights have been playing outstanding. I think they're a side as well. If they get into that top 8 in the finals, with how they're attacking in particularly, with our Dylan Brown, Kalyn Ponga, Dylan Lucas, they're all combining really well. Mm. They're a dangerous side. They're a dangerous side, and they're a side that they can really shock teams that they want to get into an arm wrestle with you because they can score from anywhere. But like you said, the Storm were really strong, I thought. And I think the best sign of the Storm that shows that they're back into some sort of gritty form is Cameron Munster was really going after Kalyn Ponga all game.
7: He did, didn't he?
17: And that's when Money is at his best, when he's he's just really competitive. He's the kind of bloke that used to try fight people at training just by how competitive he was, and he gets really aggressive, and when it means a lot to him, you can see him competing. Like, there was a play there where he went out and put kick pressure on Kalyn and really went after him. Kalyn ended up putting it out in the full. Like, that's when Munster is at his best, when he's not worried about the big plays, but just little competitive. He just really takes it upon himself, and he's aggressive.
7: He was at his niggling best, wasn't he? And he probably didn't do anything outstanding in the game, but I thought overall he was the best player on the field. He was involved in all the good stuff they did, defended well. As you said, he tried to take Ponga out of the match, but it didn't really work. Pong is a gun player, and he was good the other night.
19: Really, I thought Munster was absolutely magnificent in the Origin.
16: He's a great player. His clean-up work, every time there was a break, he was around legs, wasn't he? He was absolutely fantastic. Who'd you give your points to? Is that the same sort of thought?
7: Yeah, I gave him to Munster. I gave him 3. I thought he was really good. I thought Harry Grant, once again, he's just a superstar. And I thought Kalyn, he probably wasn't at his absolute brilliant best, but he was pretty good, and he was right up there. He was certainly in the top 3 players on the field.
16: We move on, and to call us there, just stay on the line. We'll just get through this, and then we will get to you. I think we've got a few callers leaving the Sharks game here as well, and then I think someone leaving Combank Stadium where they saw the Penrith Panthers demolish the Tigers 68 points to nil. We move on to the Roosters versus the Raiders. The Roosters got it done, 26 points to nil. Crowd there, 13,836. At GIO Stadium. Coops, what did you think of this game?
17: Mate, the Roosters were outstanding. Shout out to Reece Robson as well, 150 games, but also had a little girl, I think, or a little baby, I don't know if the gender of it, but it was 2 days before the game.
16: Was it?
17: Apparently no sleep on the Wednesday, so Robbo was going to pull him out, and he said, no, I want to play. So shout out to him. It's a great effort. But the first half from the Roosters, they just completely shocked the Raiders. It was 22-0 at halftime, I think it was. But for me, the bloke that was, they welcomed straight back into that side, and he makes such a difference. Mark Nwanga needs a pass,
19: Oh, man.
16: X factor. Plus.
17: But not even, he scored a hat-trick, right? But just what he did out of the backfield, his carries, anytime he gets a one-on-one, he just gets such quick play. He gets their sets off to such great starts. Even that first try he scored where it was actually really good edge defense, but just the sheer size and footwork of him, he just puts a little goosey step on and just has a really nice finish in the corner. Like, a lot of wingers don't actually finish that scenario, but because of how big he is and how
16: he must be so hard to tackle, Coops. That's the thing. He's so powerful.
17: And he's just got that Fijian in him where he can hold it in one hand and he's got really good footwork and just pushes away from. Like, he's really skilled for a big man.
19: Mm.
17: It's like that Fijian sevens you see in some players.
19: Mm. I actually called the game. it was a hard watch from a Canberra point of view.
17: Yeah.
19: And Piggy gave 3 to Robert Toyer, who was good, but I thought Nafahu White almost had the best game of his
7: career. Outstanding.
19: He was absolutely phenomenal.
7: He's in good form.
16: He took it to those forwards as well, didn't he? Yeah.
17: And you know who were combined really well? Sammy Walker and Dally Cherry Evans look like they're just... They're starting to click because they're very similar players. One's at the start of his career, one's towards the end of his. But Dally Cherry Evans' long kicking game kicked a beautiful 40-20, but... It combines so well with the short kicking game of Sammy Walker.
7: They're a frustrating side, though, the Roosters, because they'll dish up a performance like that the other night, which is really good.
17: Mm-hmm.
7: And then
17: this week they'll
7: don't know what they're going to do next week. Yeah. They don't seem to be able to do it on a regular basis. If they do find the secret to doing it on a regular basis, there's absolutely no doubt they can win the comp.
17: Yeah,
19: I'm a huge admirer of Ricky Stewart and.

0: who I think's the most underrated player in the game.
1: He's great, isn't he?
0: Jeez, he's a good player. I thought he was outstanding last night. I gave two to Scott Drinkwater and one to Jermaine Asako, who's another one who's underrated. Like, Jermaine Asako, I think, has won the leading point scorer in the last 2 years, I think. I think he's leading it this year. Like, every game he plays, he scores a try. He kicks five or six goals. Like, he's just a point-scoring freak. And Melbourne have got a fantastic buy in him for next year.
1: Yeah.
0: I mean, how they got him, I don't know. But congratulations to them, because it's a brilliant buy. But and we've discussed this today. I think all the boys agree. They're a side that can maybe go a fair way in this competition. They have got – I love watching them play. They are just so good to watch. They're so pure. Herbie Farnworth is just outstanding. But, you know, it's hard to sort of find – a standout in their back line, because they're all good. Yeah. They're all superstars.
2: They're all so fast.
0: But they're a good side. They can go a long way in this comp.
3: They can win the comp.
1: Yeah.
3: They can win the comp.
1: Definitely. They're one of the sides, Tomo, that, like, if they come up against Penrith, because Penrith are so detailed and want to take you to a certain system, like get into an arm wrestle of the game, these guys are like, there's so much X factor in their side and how well they attack. They could shock like a team like that. They can shock them in the final, because they're just their attack. They can score a try from anywhere on the field. Particularly when you got Hammer at the back.
3: How do you game plan against a team like the Dolphins that are just so dangerous?
1: You can't, because they apart from their set plays, and Katoa is just a genius with his ball playing and his deception. Like, it's so hard to defend against. But then they get offloads, and when they're so good at mixing up when they put set shapes on. But then they get offloads, and then they find, you know, Bostock or Farnsworth or the Hammer in a bit of space off a quick play the ball, and they're just, how do you game plan for those natural freaks?
3: You know what I like, Darryl, and I know we've got to move on, but you've got the superstars in the back line, but there's some genuine workers in the forward pack now.
0: Because
3: both the back rowers are good players. Knowles is a worker.
0: Yeah, he has an improved season.
3: Kurt Donoghue off the bench.
0: He nearly got some points. He was brilliant the other night.
3: Tom Gilbert, Ray Stone. So they've got flash out wide, but they've got blokes who don't mind rolling their sleeves up in the pack. Mm. They're a brilliantly balanced team.
0: They've also got one of the best hookers in the game in Jeremy Marshall-King. He's a very good player.
1: Huge.
0: They've got a good side. If they can go through injury-free for the next couple of months, they're going to be right in this. Yeah.
4: And the Titans defeated the Broncos, 28 points to 23. Crowd there, 41,087 at Suncorp Stadium. Payne Haas celebrated his 150th NRL game. Boys, great win by the Titans.
1: Yeah, I thought they were outstanding. I mean, obviously, we know how it ends with Keanu Kinney, who was outstanding. But Jaden Campbell for the Gold Coast Titans, he's been a shining light in a side that hasn't been playing well at all this year and the years gone past. He's just an out-and-out footballer, And I don't think he's a genuine, he's not a genuine probably halfback in terms of organising and stuff like that. But if you put him with a half out there who just organises everything, and then you've got Campbell and Kinney almost playing as two fullbacks, they're a deadly side.
4: It's his instinct, isn't it, Coop?
1: Oh, mate.
4: He's got an amazing football instinct.
1: Like his dad, pressure. I don't want to compare him to his father, but, like, he just has something that can't be coached, where it's just an amazing. His footwork is phenomenal. He can stop on a dime and make people miss, but he's also so strong, like freakishly strong. And his acceleration, like, he was just outstanding the other night. And I thought, you know, Brisbane, who have been poor the last couple of weeks, they're another one leaving their run probably a little bit too late. And I know that people were saying they were in the same position last year, they won the comp. Well, they had to win last night.
0: Well, they've lost five in a row, Brisbane.
1: Yeah.
0: Man, they're quickly falling out of contention.
3: Yeah.
0: Quickly. They need to find something.
4: And I think the coach is looking for answers now as well.
0: I don't know what he does.
4: Well, we move on as well. We all know the Panthers defeated the Tigers 68 points to nil. Crowd there, 21,803 at CommBank Stadium. And we just saw the Sharks get over the Dragons 34 points to 12 at Ocean Protect Stadium. Don't go anywhere. We'll get back to your calls. That is the wrap-up here on the Continuous Call Team.
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8: 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If you would like to send us a text, let's go to Brad on line one. He's driving home from Shark Park. G'day, Brad.
9: G'day, boys. How are you?
8: Good, thanks, mate. Good win.
9: Oh, look, fantastic win. They played the, much better football in the second half. I think they're a team that go on and play the lesser teams and think they're going to get the job done. But, not putting that effort in. I think Fitzy must have got into them at half-time. They played good open football. And to have Nicara in the team again and KL in the centres made all the difference. So, it was a great win. But I was ringing to a couple of points, boys. And first one, I heard rumours, and I don't know if you guys have, regarding Cronulla next year about the ground, and it's not suitable. They may be moving a lot of the games to the football stadium and another ground, Acor or something. Is that right?
10: I don't think it's going to happen, Brad. I just think that was someone trying to stir the pot a little bit here. Probably got the conversation started. This isn't a number one ground in the game, obviously, and it probably needs some attention. Yep. But, mate, I know, Tomo and I had words about this during the call. Tomo thinks it's a poop hole here, but I think it's not too bad. I've seen worse. I think they can do some work on it and fix a few little areas. I think it's fine.
9: Daryl, the atmosphere at the ground is a full, they had 14,000 there tonight, and it was just absolutely fantastic. And to see the young kids there and the sharks, mermaids, etc., and gets the crowd in. It's a wonderful ground. We sit on the concourse. The only problem I've got, big man, and you'd probably address this, I'm a man that's about 115 kilos that loves the great 4 and 20. And it's the only ground I've been, and I love my sharks, that it's got the souvlakis and the pep, chips on a stick. I want a good old pie, and I can't get one at Shark Park.
10: Well, mate, we had some here today. Yeah, they delivered some to us. So I don't know where you buy them.
9: That'd be right.
10: We didn't have to pay for them. They were a 4 and 20. They're bloody nice.
9: Oh, they're bloody great. I'm on the way back to Campbelltown. I've got to go into a servo, which is 15 k's out, and get a 4 and 20.
10: Well, go and get some, mate.
8: And get it, Brad. But the Sharks have made it clear as well they won't be moving. So that's good for all Sharks fans there as well. Let's move on. Gary is on line two. G'day, Gary.
11: Yeah, how are you, boys?
8: Good, thanks, mate.
11: I didn't get the chance to watch the Penrith game today, but then I turned on the radio when the St George were playing and I nearly fell off my chair when I heard the score. Some of the passes that Penrith were doing was unbelievable, especially that pass that Cleary did. I know it was a forward pass, but that's one of the best cutout passes I've ever seen.
10: Well, mate, we're at a disadvantage here. None of us saw the game, and we were calling the other game. So, mate, I mean, judging by the scoreline, they played pretty well. Cleary is an outstanding player, probably the best player in the game. And he has been for a little while, and I think he might be for a fair bit in the future as well. Geez, he's a good player. But, mate, you've got us at a disadvantage because we didn't see the game, mate.
0: Nothing Nathan Cleary does anymore surprises me.
8: It doesn't.
0: Like, just when you think he's done, you know, he's done everything, like he kicks a two-point for goal in a really high-pressure moment. He does, you know, he brings out a new little move that no one's ever seen before. He's a genius.
8: He's outstanding. Guys, it's time for the ladder update. Thanks to Ducks Hot Water out in front there. No surprise. 26 points, the Panthers. Then we go the Warriors in second, the Roosters in third. So the Roosters have cemented themselves in that top four now. Then we've got the Sea Eagles, guys, with Fosball there. They're the top four there. Then it goes your team, Big Man. The Dolphins move into fifth there. That's on 18 points with the Knights in seventh and the Rabbitohs. They round out the top eight there. The Cowboys are in ninth spot. The Tigers have moved down now to 10th spot after being in the top four at the start of the season. The Storm starting to make a little charge here, guys. They're in 11th spot. Then it goes the Broncos, Raiders, Titans, the Bulldogs and Eels who are playing tomorrow. They're in 15th and 16th. And the Dragons who just got beaten today. They remain in 17th spot. We'll take a break and be back with the Carb Up straight after this.
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8: I'm not joking. I'm not joking.
7: This is 2CC.
8: I can't move.
19: We may need to.
8: So, mate, I'm not joking. It's like someone's stabbing me in the back.
20: You reckon you've broken a rib or something?
8: Nah, I think I've strained a muscle. And then J Moz, he gave me a couple of exercises. The first couple were good. And I'm like, yeah, it's starting to feel better. And then he told me to do one where I tilt my head right down and stretch the muscle. I couldn't move my head back up. Mate, oh.
19: Yeah,
8: oh.
19: Well, Newcastle have hit back.
8: Oh. Ah. The cameras aren't on tonight, are they?
19: Yeah, they are.
8: Oh.
21: The eighth immortal Andrew Johns joins us this afternoon.
22: We were just talking about bidets. That warm water. Are you a fan?
23: No.
22: You're not a fan?
23: No. I think I was in France one time and came home late at night and I mixed it up and hung a Henry III in the other. I had to put the aircon on.
10: This is a top rating show.
22: I told
23: pick it up and rung room service.
22: I told you.
10: Great to have the Johns boys Cooper's on this great show.
1: I warned Cooper that had potholes in that topic. And Joey's just delivered.
2: Six tries in 2026. 8-0.
3: Yeah, okay.
2: Roosters lead. I think I was just having a stroke.
3: Hey, is Angus Taylor playing as well tonight?
19: He's been good tonight.
2: Did I call Angus Taylor? Did I?
19: In the first set.
2: Oh, no.
3: We didn't remind you then, but we let it slide. Oh, that J-Moz noted it.
2: Well, I do talk about him a fair bit.
3: I know. Yeah. That's why we let it go.
2: Anyway.
19: But he's been good tonight. I think they've actually...
3: Who? Angus Crichton? Yeah, Angus Taylor?
19: Both equally. Had a great week. But he's been good the way they've used him today.
2: Angus Crichton's budget in reply speech was brilliant.
3: You'd be a great father-in-law, Brenny. I'm serious. You would be. I'm bloody serious. Me and you sitting there with Nick Ashman watching the races. What a trio. Now, forget about the Melbourne Storm big three. That's a trio.
2: Kel Richards, good afternoon, good sir.
18: G'day.
2: The boys have tried to pigeonhole you, and I won't ask what suburb you live in, but they were saying Kel Richards sounds like he lives
10: Mossman?
2: On the north side of Sydney. North side. Do you live on the north side of Sydney? Kel?
18: Oh, guilty as charged.
10: This bloke's made a living out of work, and he's now rich living on the north side.
1: You know what I'd do if I was you, Daryl?
10: What?
1: I just wouldn't do any exercise for a while.
10: Give me some
3: talking about exercise, I think, Daryl, your Achilles and calves, they're working overtime every time they go.
10: I'll tell you what, he's got beautiful calves. And I now feel as though when I walk around, I'm now a hunchback as well. You know, as you get older, because you're worried
3: you get
10: about
3: shorter.
10: Your back. There's certain parts of me that can't get any shorter.
24: Katoni Staggs, the Broncos have gone from one end of the field to the other, back to back, and the Broncos fans are up and about, J-Moz.
1: Race 3, number 2.
2: I know the top weight is also trained by your trainer.
1: It is.
2: It's ridden by your arch nemesis, Tim Clark.
1: Yeah, Clarky, leave it alone tomorrow.
2: Well, what about the riding the horse? Jamie Mellum. Jamie Mellum rides your horse. So what's the mile?
1: Jamie Mellum has done an unbelievable job on Flying Destiny the last two starts.
2: I hope she realises there's some heavy hitters in this horse.
1: Well, I just hope she realises she needs to win.
2: Hello, Dean.
25: How you going, boys?
2: Would you like to share any dirt that you've got on the Pickster in here for us, please, Dean?
25: Yeah, well, I actually do have a story now.
1: Dean.
3: Here we go.
25: So anyway, he rolls in about 3 o'clock one afternoon, and I said, oh, what do you got planned today, Piggy? And he goes, oh, I've got this skills session where it's ready to go. I've planned it out. Anyway, about 5 o'clock, I look out the window and it's absolutely pissing down in rain. And then at 5:30, I go home and I say, are you going out on the field? He goes, nah, I've just handed over the wrestle coach today. I thought pig bite mud.
2: He's hurt a muscle in his neck. He was carrying on in the warm-up to our great coverage last night, saying, I might have to go home, Levy. I said, you could be the first commentator. He pulled out of a grand final with a flu.
1: I think I've just strained some muscles around my shoulder blade.
10: How did you do
1: in the
10: that?
1: Back
10: word,
1: there?
10: You know...
1: No, well, I wasn't doing push-ups, Big Mark. It was passing the footy, I think it is. Yeah, well, that's the sad thing.
10: Is that what they call it these days? Yeah. Passing the footy.
1: Hello, Carly, let's come pass the footy.
2: I'll play acting half.
10: Because my parents used to say we're going for a wrestle. Oh, one of your best there, Mr. G. And a big shout out to Tiffy as well. Really enjoyed the continuous call team this weekend and she couldn't wait for the car. But we'll be back to wrap things up here from Ocean Protect Stadium.
26: 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Keep your home warm with Rinnai Heating from the Energy People, Fishwick.

0: Well, that's just about it from Ocean Protect Stadium. We've seen the Sharks defeat the Dragons 34 points to 12 and Penrith demolish the Tigers 68 points to nil. Guys, it's been an absolutely fantastic Sunday afternoon. Thanks to you, Coop. Thanks, big man.
1: Well done, mate.
0: And great congratulations on your 6 months as well, mate.
1: Thank
0: That's
1: you.
0: Absolutely fantastic.
1: Thank you.
0: And a lot of text messages coming in to say that as well, mate. Thanks, Matty.
2: See you, mate.
0: Good luck
2: with
0: the swimming as well.
2: Cheers.
0: Thank you to all our listeners as well. Thanks, as always, to the off-air staff led by our EP, Andrew Lucas, Hannah on the phones, Mr. G pressing all the buttons, our technician, Harish, and Michaela on our social producer. The boys will be back to do it all again tomorrow at 3 o'clock from CommBank Stadium. Until then, it's bye-bye.

0: Good evening, I'm Sarah Wiedersehen. The US and Iran have exchanged fresh missile strikes, further testing a shaky ceasefire. American forces say they've targeted Iranian drone and radar sites in response to drone attacks in the Strait of Hormuz. US President Donald Trump says Iran is desperate to make a deal, but he's told NBC the Gulf state is too proud to concede.
1: There are things they never thought they'd be doing that they're going to have to do. They've got no choice. And it takes a little while, you know. You're talking about 47 years of getting away with whatever they wanted. I mean, this should have been done long ago. This should have been done by other presidents.
0: Police are searching for two gunmen after a street festival shooting in the US state of Ohio. At least 12 people have been injured, two critically. Those injured are aged from 14 to 61. It's thought the gunmen may have been shooting at each other. Federal MP Annika Wells is facing renewed scrutiny, this time for using government cars for three-minute trips around Canberra. Expenses show one three-kilometre trip cost taxpayers $337, or around $48 a minute. Ms Wells claims she faced unexpected delays when leaving work events. A teenager has been charged with stabbing a homeless man in Victoria. Jamel Wells reports.
2: Protective Services officers arrested the 16-year-old last night at Bendigo Railway Station. It's alleged he was part of a group of six who attacked a 41-year-old man on Thursday night. The victim remains in a stable condition in hospital. Police say the teenager was on bail for a separate matter at the time of the attack. He's now been remanded in custody to face court at a later date. Jamel Wells reporting.
0: A Perth man has been charged after a fatal crash. Jack Fenwick reports.
3: It's alleged around 11 o'clock on the morning of the 23rd of May, a Mitsubishi Tre-top was travelling northbound on Forest Highway, about 90 kilometres south of Perth, when it hit and killed a man who was standing in the emergency lane next to his vehicle. The 63-year-old victim sustained critical injuries and died at the scene. A 54-year-old man has been charged with one count of dangerous driving occasioning death and is due to appear before Mandurah Magistrates Court later this month. Jack Fenwick, Perth.
0: Passengers holding COVID travel credits with Virgin Australia have 3 weeks left to use them. The airline says travellers must book and fly before June 30. Qantas credits no longer expire, but they can only be claimed as refunds. In finance, one Australian dollar is buying around 70.4 US cents.
4: For Canberra's best coverage of the NRL, join the Continuous Call team every Saturday and Sunday from 1 p.m. Now a sports update on 2CC.
0: In the NRL, the Sharks have triumphed over the Dragons 34-12. The result marks Cronulla's third straight win. Sharks 5'8" Braden Trindle says it was a hard-fought win.
5: They're a tough footy side. We knew that we were going to come out of that, and we just gave them easy possession and couldn't get the ball back for a long time. So they made it very hard on us, but came out in the second and did a bit of work on them and scored some points.
0: Earlier, the Panthers demolished the Tigers 68-0, the third biggest blowout in NRL history. In AFL action, the Swans have triumphed over St Kilda 15-14-104 to 15-12-102 in a Sunday thriller. This hour, the Bombers face the Blues. The French Open men's single will be decided tonight when Flavio Cobolli comes up against Alexander Zverev, and Mercedes F1 driver Kimi Antonelli has taken pole position in the Monaco Grand Prix.
6: 2CC weather, Alexander Watson Insulation. Canberra's cold. Your house doesn't have to be.
7: An overnight low of 0 degrees tonight, then morning frost and the chance of fog before a sunny day and a top of 16 degrees. Possible shower on Tuesday, likely in the afternoon and evening, a high of 17 degrees. A very high chance of showers on Wednesday, at least 4 mils and a max temperature of 15 degrees. Then a possible shower on Thursday, likely in the morning, top of 17 degrees.
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18: 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I am Rob Caldor here, off the bench, Dr. Ross,
19: off
18: joining you.
19: You sent me a text this morning saying you're the Steve Bradbury of presenters.
18: Absolutely. This is my big... My big debut shift. Adam's taking a well-deserved break, but the show's the same. We need calls on 131873. Please call in or text in 0460 873 873. My pleasure to be spending a couple of hours with you, Ross.
19: Well, it's my pleasure to have you sitting here at the microphone. So let's have a bit of fun, and we've got some really interesting stuff on tonight.
18: Absolutely. We're going to be talking soon about cholesterol. Early identification seems like a big thing. Later, we will have a chat with Dr. Marion Sturm about fistulizing Crohn's disease patients, how to treat them.
19: Yeah, that'll be interesting for some people. And then top medical news this week, and I think this is really important because I grew up in the antibiotic era. So you had any sort of sniffle, my mother had me at the doctor, and I've had so many courses of antibiotics in my life, I'm sure it hasn't done me any good at all. But when you get a sniffle, you're getting a common cold. It's a virus. Antibiotics do nothing. In fact, make the virus worse because you knock off your normal gut bacteria, and then it allows the immune system to not work as well because you haven't got the gut bacteria assisting your immune system. 70% of the immune system is in the gut. So I'm talking about specific targeted antiviral treatment for specific viruses. Now, we know during COVID, the antivirals came out specifically for COVID, and they're very effective. There's some very good antivirals for herpes viruses, but all the other viruses, not much there. So pretty exciting news and top medical news there. And the future of medicine tonight, we're talking about the significant problems with frailty and aging.
18: Yeah, I mean, I think when you hear the word frail, it kind of scares you kind of thing. So I'm interested in finding out about that. But let's go back. Let's talk about cholesterol.
19: Okay.
18: Dr. Ross, when you hear the word cholesterol, most of us have a bit of a panic, but you've identified a couple of studies that have come out that means it's important to identify things a bit earlier.
19: Yeah, these two landmark studies published this year are challenging the way medicine thinks about cholesterol, and the implications for people listening are quite significant, but I want to put it in perspective for you, Rob. So for decades, the medical profession has treated cholesterol management as something you do when things have already gone wrong. wrong. And a major study from Imperial College London presented at the European Atherosclerosis Society Congress in May 2026 and also published in the American Journal of Preventive Cardiology turns that thinking on its head, and it couldn't come at a better time, but I'm going to put a word of caution on all this. Now, the Imperial team analysed data from 17 clinical trials involving more than 100,000 people, most without established heart disease or prior strokes, most. Their central finding appears quite striking. In people currently considered at low risk, reducing LDL cholesterol by just 0.36 millimoles per litre, which isn't much, leads to a 25% reduction in the risk of serious cardiovascular events such as heart attack and stroke. But here's the critical contrast. To achieve the same 25% risk reduction in people who are at high risk, so people who've already had, for example, heart attack, stroke, bypass or stent, or they've got a very, very, very high coronary calcium score, LDL must fall by more than 3 millimoles per litre to get the same 25% reduction risk. Okay, so that's nearly eight times the dose. And those higher doses come with greater side effect burden, tolerability issues, and often the need for multiple drugs. So think about what that means clinically. We've been waiting until the disease is entrenched before we act, and then throwing the pharmaceutical equivalent of a sledgehammer at it, when a gentle tap earlier would have been much more effective and far safer. As a senior author, Professor Kausik Ray, put it, it's like a pension scheme. The earlier you start, the bigger the long-term benefits. Nobody's shown this before using clinical trial data of this scale. So I want everyone to think about that when we get to the end. Okay. So 0.36 millimoles per litre reduction in LDL cholesterol leads to a 25% reduction in hard cardiovascular events like heart attack, stroke in low-risk people. But in high-risk people, you've got to reduce LDL cholesterol, not 0.36 millimoles per litre, 3 millimoles per litre to get the same 25% reduction in risk. So everyone think about that, but we'll get to more when I get to the end.
18: Okay, so Ross, it is confounding a little bit because, you know, if your cholesterol is looking okay, is it saying you should think about still treating it?
19: Yep, that's exactly, well, I'll come to that to the end. So the reason early intervention is so powerful lies in understanding what atherosclerosis actually is. So cholesterol is deposited into artery walls forming plaques. This process begins silently, often decades. In fact, sometimes little children, little babies who've died for other reason, tragically, soon after birth. They've found early evidence of this atherosclerosis or fat buildup in the walls of the aorta, the major blood vessel coming off the heart, very, very early. So it's a process that happens for decades before it presents clinically with a heart attack. It's just, so imagine that donut, and the hole in the middle is where the blood's flowing, all the fat's building up in the wall. It's not causing a blockage, it's building up in the wall, building up in the wall, one day it ruptures. So basically, if you've got risk factors for heart disease, such as cholesterol, blood pressure, smoking, sugar problems, or a strong family history, the condition accelerates even faster. So blood pressure slightly above the ideal, borderline blood sugar, smoking history, mild inflammation, all of these things push the process along. Problems arise not when plaques are present, but when they become unstable, fragment, and generate the clots that block the blood supply to the heart and brain. So just think of that. That fatty plaque in the wall of your artery is like a pimple sitting there doing nothing. Then the pimple ruptures internally, causes a reaction, a clot forms, blocks the artery, there's your heart attack or stroke. So it happens like that. So the day before your heart attack, your arteries are open. It's just the big, all the muck sitting in the wall. So under current guidelines in the UK and similar thresholds in Australia, typically we defer treatment until a patient's calculated 10-year risk for a heart attack or stroke exceeds 10%. The problem is by that time that you reach that threshold, the silent disease process is already well advanced, and the Imperial study makes the case that this is exactly the wrong time to start thinking about intervention.
18: Ross, it does. I am still sitting on that question. When should we start looking? Because it's obviously having those potential risks a part of it, but yeah.
19: Well, that's the discussion for the end, but but published simultaneously in the Journal of the American College of Cardiology, the updated 2026 guidelines are moving in precisely the same direction. Treat earlier, treat more aggressively, and look beyond the cholesterol panel. So specifically, 2026 guidelines calls for broader use of two tests. Have you ever heard these ones before? Lipoprotein little a. Oh, I wonder who's been talking about that for 25 years. A genetically inherited cholesterol-related particle with independent cardiovascular risk. And wait for this one, coronary calcium scoring. So now I introduced coronary calcium scoring into Australia in 1999. It was only 27 years ago, but now the guidelines are catching up. So anyhow, these aren't fringe tests. These are front and centre in the world's leading cardiovascular guidelines, and they should have been. They were 27 years ago, and they still are now, and I've been measuring both these things for that time. In fact, LP little a I've been measuring for 35 years. So the guidelines also emphasise lifetime cardiovascular risk rather than a narrow 10-year window that's dominated the clinical decision. So a 45-year-old with moderately elevated LDL and an LP little a that's high may have a low 10-year risk but a very high lifetime risk.
18: Gotcha.
19: So under the old paradigm, that person would not be treated. Under the new thinking, they should be.
18: Okay, so I've got a bit more clarity here with that, Ross. So there's a whole lot of factors, but hey, I think the old calcium score that you've been recommending since I've been on the show, and the other test, they're nearly the first point of call.
19: Well, sort of, and the ApoB, which measures all the what we call atherogenic particles, but none of this means everyone should be taking a statin as a prevention. I mean, I think that's just absolute nonsense. It's not what the research says, and it would be irresponsible to suggest it. What it does mean in that conversation between a patient and a doctor, things should shift a bit. Rather than asking what's your 10-year risk, the right questions are, what does your full picture show? Your LDL, your ApoB, your LP little a, what's your hsCRP, which is inflammation? Do you have a family history of premature vascular disease? And for many patients, of course, the coronary calcium score. I think coronary calcium scoring, all men at 50 or women at 60 should have it as a routine, like we'd have a prostate check at 50 and a woman had had a breast check and a gynecologic check. So they're very real practical barriers here. The authors who wrote all this stuff are frank about the challenges. Primary care visits are short. Insurance coverage for advanced testing is inconsistent. And without coordinated care between GPs, cardiologists and other health professionals, the new recommendations risk widening health disparities rather than narrowing them. And these are legitimate concerns. They apply equally in Australia, of course. And there's the cost argument, at least for statin therapy, is largely a non-issue because generic statins in the UK are very cheap, and Australia they're not particularly cheap, expensive either. But here's the issue that I have here. If I thought statins were harmless, I'd take them myself as a prevention, even though I'm nearly 70 and I've got a zero calcium score. But this is the other thing, we're talking about relative risk. So just say you're a 50-year-old male with a zero calcium score, your 10-year predicted risk is 1% of having a heart attack. So if I give that person a statin and lower their LDL 0.36 millimoles per litre, I reduce their risk by 25%. 25% of 1% is 0.25%. So you take the risk from 1% to 0.75%. That's the key here.
18: So, Ross, what are the big side effects from statins that we're trying to minimise?
19: Well, look, if you believe what it says in the clinical trials, less than 5% of people get myalgia. But the definition of myalgia is muscle pain with a CK level 3 times normal. And that's nonsense because I say about 20% of people get muscle pain, stiffness, weakness, cramping, loss of muscle bulk, often without any changes in their muscle enzyme levels. So we've narrowed down the diagnosis of myalgia to a very specific diagnosis, which many people get many more muscle issues. There is a slow progression to diabetes in people with the insulin resistance gene who take statins. There may be some, there's no effect on dementia. It doesn't cause dementia. Anyone who believes that just doesn't read the literature properly. But it may cause a reversible memory loss, especially if you use the fat-soluble statins. And I'll just tell you one story of caution. This is an anecdote, not a clinical trial. I saw a 38-year-old man who was given a statin, 40 milligrams of atorvastatin at age 28. He went on to, why? Because he had a high cholesterol and his uncle had a heart attack at 55. That was the justification, okay? He went on to tell me how his wife had been through 10 unsuccessful cycles of IVF until it twigged in his head, maybe it's the statin I'm taking pulverizing my testicles. He went off the atorvastatin. She gets pregnant naturally within 6 months. Now, let me tell you, my friend, that is $100,000 of wasted IVF. But even forgetting about the money, the psychologic misery of it failing 10 times. Mm. Now, I'm not saying it was definitely due to the statin, but if it was, if we start saying, let's get in early and start giving... So there are some lunatics in medicine who are saying we should give children statins. I mean, seriously, I think if you're going to start statins, you start them when people have gone through their reproductive years, when there's evidence of significant atherosclerosis on something like calcium scoring, and there's other multiple risk factors. So that's my concern about these suggestions that we should get in and start early with pharmaceutical therapy. If it was harmless, sure, but it ain't harmless in my view. And I've been doing this job for 47 years this year, and I've seen so many people over that time who have benefited from being on statins when they were appropriately prescribed and didn't get side effects, but I've also seen a significant minority of people get significant side effects, and it's made their life a misery. So I think every case should be individualized. Mm. We shouldn't just have these blanket rules. Oh, we've got to get your LDL down 0.36 of a millimole because we're going to reduce your risk by 25%. You always ask, what is the starting absolute risk, not what is the relative risk? And that's what this thing's talking about.
18: So I think the takeaway that I've taken from this is, with medicine being personalised now, it's like have a holistic view to the person with their whole life, not just the upcoming 10 years.
19: But also, if people practice my five keys of being healthy, no addictions, good sleep, good eating and less of it because we all eat more food than we need to, 3 to 5 hours of exercise and most importantly happiness, which tragically only 10% of people do, you reduce your risk for cardiovascular disease by 83% with no drugs. Why aren't we focusing on that and talking about that in these sort of studies rather than just inferring we should be bringing in the pharmaceuticals early?
18: This show is all about you, and we have a couple of lines open on 131 873, or you can text us 0460 873 873.
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20: Michael McLaren. 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
6: Fistulizing Crohn's disease is one of the most severe and debilitating complications of inflammatory bowel disease. Patients facing this condition often find themselves resistant to approved therapies, living with chronic pain, frequent hospital visits, and a drastically reduced quality of life. But recently, an Australian biotechnology company, Neuroscientific Biopharmaceuticals, released highly promising data from a special access program using a novel stem cell therapy. Could this proprietary mesenchymal stem cell treatment, known as StemSmart, be the breakthrough these patients have been waiting for? Joining me to discuss the science and the outcomes is medical expert Dr. Marion Strum. Marion, welcome to Healthy Living.
7: Oh, thank you very much for giving me the opportunity to tell you about our developments for a treatment for fistulizing Crohn's disease.
6: Yeah, so before we do, could you explain to the audience what exactly is fistulizing Crohn's disease and why has it historically been so incredibly difficult to treat with our current novel therapies?
7: Or approved therapies? Certainly. Yeah. Well, fistulas are a severe complication of Crohn's disease, and they mostly occur in the perianal area of the gut. That's towards the bottom of the gut. And to understand more about them, you actually have to know a little bit about Crohn's disease. So I'm going to just give you a few pointers.
6: Please
7: do. Crohn is a chronic inflammatory disorder of the gastrointestinal tract, and it affects the whole length of the gut from the mouth to the anus. And it's thought to be an autoimmune disease where the body's actually attacking the GI tract.
6: Yep.
7: And it occurs, it's a young person's disease. It occurs or presents between the ages of 14 and 40 years, and basically you have it for the rest of your life. And you have episodes of relapse and remission, and a patient, it's really characterised by flares of the disease. And where it affects the gut can vary, and the extent of inflammation can also vary, so that you can have healthy areas of tissue right next to disease sections.
6: Yes.
7: And within those disease sections, all the layers of the intestinal wall can be affected, and that characterises it from something like colitis. And because the whole wall's affected, you can get complications such as abscesses and fistulas.
6: Mm. And see, what a lot of people don't realise is that ulcerative colitis only affects the lining or the mucosa, whereas Crohn's,
7: exactly right,
6: the whole wall, as you're saying,
7: the whole
6: which
7: wall
6: makes it, I think, a worse condition, although ulcerative colitis still has its dreadful complications. But people who suffer Crohn's, their life can be so affected by this. So why aren't our current treatments working?
7: Well, because the treatments for Crohn's disease the more current, they're like either anti-inflammatories, they're immune suppressants like steroids and other immunomodulators, or they're, you know, the advent of what they call the biologics, which are basically antibody therapies to inflammatory substances, have really changed the course of Crohn's. And more recently, there's been a newer one called a JAK inhibitor, which specifically targets one of the inflammatory pathways. But basically, about 30% of patients either fail to respond to these therapies or they lose their response.
6: Okay, well, let's get on to the good news then. So Neuroscientific Biopharmaceuticals recently treated five patients with their stem smart therapy under the TGA Special Access Scheme. So explain to the audience, what is this treatment and how does it work differently to modulate the immune response?
7: Well, our NSB's treatment is a cell therapy. And as you said, it's a mesenchymal stromal or stem cell therapy. The cells are obtained from healthy adult donor human bone marrow. They're isolated and they're culture expanded, that is grown in the lab using proprietary methods. Then they're cryopreserved or frozen in doses and stored at low temperatures. And of course, the product has to be manufactured under good manufacturing practice and compliance with all the government regulations and standards and orders. And it's an allogeneic product, which means any donor cells can go into anybody else, so it's off the shelf. But it's currently classified as an unapproved biologic, and so to access the product has to be via clinical trial or under TGA's SAS system.
6: So just explain, how do the stem cells actually work to treat Crohn's?
7: Well, what they do is they interact with most of the cells of the immune system and they moderate it. So they inhibit the proliferation and function of T and B cells and the other cells of the immune system, as well as they support the generation of Tregs, which are the cells that are responsible for immune tolerance.
6: Yep.
7: And they do it by cell-cell interaction and by secretion of all kinds of regulatory molecules. And they work differently from other treatments, even though they're administered systemically, because the MSC is actually home to sites of inflammation where they become activated. So they exert their effects locally.
6: Yep. So are these given by intravenous infusion or are they directly into the colon?
7: No, they're given directly into a vein in your arm.
6: Right.
7: Very easy, small volume, very simple.
6: And because they're talking to the immune system, they don't have to specifically go where the disease is.
7: Well, they do go because they're after switching it off where you've got that flare of activity.
6: Right, okay. You reported that 4 out of 5 patients achieved a successful clinical response.
7: Yeah.
6: So what did that look like for these people?
7: Well, what it did was these patients they failed biologic therapy.
6: Yeah.
7: And they had to have at least one inflamed. The fistulas had to be inflamed, so they had to have that inflammation happening, and that was shown on radiological imaging. So the patients got 4 infusions of StemSmart over 4 weeks, and then they were evaluated clinically at 8 weeks. And so a clinical response was they either had a 50% drop in the discharge of the fistulas, because those fistulas are like a tract from the gut to usually the perianal area on the skin. So you've got the fistulas discharging contents of your bowel and other. So that's not very pleasant and painful.
6: So you're talking about 50% reduction in discharge. Any other parameters you're measuring?
7: We did. We measured a lot of the other scores that you use for Crohn's disease and perianal disease. They call them the Crohn's Disease Activity Index and Perianal Disease Activity Index, and also the quality of life. And all of the indices showed an improvement.
6: Did you measure any immune markers?
7: We didn't, because this is SAS, but that will be coming with the phase 2 study.
6: Excellent.
7: Because you need to just demonstrate how the cells actually are working.
6: Okay, but so...
7: But, the fact that all the indices also fell supports the observation of a reduction in the discharge, and basically the fistulas healing.
6: Yeah, and aside from the reduced discharge, there were some physical indicators of healing as well. So can you tell us about those, the surgical indication, the MRI?
7: All the patients had what they called setons, which is like a surgical implant that helps the fistula drain, and because you need it to drain to stop getting abscesses and infections forming in that tract. And all the patients had at least one of the setons removed, and that's a significant indicator of fistula healing.
6: Of course.
7: And also they, of course, they had radiological imaging at 10 to 12 weeks, and the, you know, they do scoring of the MRIs, and that showed a trend towards healing, but we didn't actually observe any closure of the fistulas, but then...
6: No, but it's only early days. I mean, eight weeks.
7: Exactly.
6: I think you've got to give the thing a chance to really kick in over time. This is all very promising. So given these patients were treated in a real-world setting with no serious adverse events reported, how does this pave the way for dedicated Australian Phase 2 clinical trials that you're slating for late 2026 and then rolled out as a clinical methodology?
7: Well, first of all, it shows proof of concept because getting four of the five patients over the line and the fifth patient actually had a reduction in their discharge. It just didn't reach that threshold, I think, is a pretty good indicator that it's going to work. And so you need to do a phase two to get some hard data.
6: Of course.
7: And five isn't very many patients.
6: No, it's just proof of concept, really.
7: But what these five patients have done, they've informed on what the design of a phase two clinical trial should look like, so that in the phase two trial, we know that we need to give the four infusions, then we need to give like a consolidation couple, and then a maintenance dose, maybe going out to 6 months, and that we shouldn't attempt the MRIs before probably 24 weeks when we've got a better chance of seeing healing. And so that's how the phase two trial has been designed. And that if we get good results, and I sure hope we do, then we could well get expedited approval for the treatment so that it could become available to patients. Because as you said, it's a shocking disorder.
6: It is.
7: And quite debilitating, affecting, you know, mostly younger people in the prime of their life.
6: Well, Marion, we'll have to have you on again when we get some more information from the phase two trials. So once we have the results of the phase two trials, we'll get you on again to talk about the progress of this, because it's such an important treatment, and let's hope that it keeps on with the promise that it's already showing.
7: Yeah, it's a great treatment in that it has very few side effects,
6: and quite
7: a number of hundreds of patients have received it.
6: So it's
7: a fabulous treatment compared to, you know, systemic immunosuppression for the rest of your life.
6: Well, that's Marion Strum, expert in this area. Thank you so much for being on Healthy Living tonight.
7: My pleasure.
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9: You're back on Healthy Living with Dr. Ross Walker. 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
10: Yep.
9: Dr. Ross, can atherosclerosis be reduced or reversed? Does K2 and D3 help?
10: Yeah.
9: Thanks from Paul.
10: Look, I do this with my patients all the time. There are some doctors that say to patients, you know, once you've got atherosclerosis, you're stuck with it. Well, that is true to some extent. But, for example, if you've had heart attack, stent or a bypass, you have significant atherosclerosis in almost all cases throughout your arteries. If you've got a very high calcium score, you have significant atherosclerosis. Now, by doing what I'm about to suggest will not take you from, say, a coronary calcium score of 600, which is very high, down to zero, but it will stabilise your arteries and shrink down the fat in the plaques. So imagine a donut. With a donut, the hole in the middle is where the blood's going, but all the fat sitting in the wall. That's the atherosclerotic process, which is a combination of fat buildup, scarring or inflammatory tissue, and calcium, and that's what makes up the plaque. But what makes the plaque rupture are big fatty deposits with a thin wall, and that ruptures internally, and then because of the local rupture, it generates clotting factors which then form a clot. You block the arteries, you have your heart attack. So what you want to do is pick up the plaques early with things like coronary calcium scoring, and then you shrink down the fat out of the plaques with what I call the 80-10-10 approach. 80% of anyone's management is how you look after yourself. The five keys of being healthy are the most important thing I say on this show. Have no addictions, good quality sleep. 7 to 8 hours of good quality sleep is as good for your body as not smoking. Number three is nutrition. Eat less, eat more natural food. Number four, 3 to 5 hours every week of moderate exertion, 2/3 cardio, 1/3 resistance training is the second best drug on the planet, and easily the best drug on the planet is a thing called happiness. Those five things together reduce your risk for cardiovascular disease by 83% and help shrink the fat down in your plaques. But if you already have high-level plaques on a coronary calcium score, or you've already had heart attack, stent or a bypass, you should be on statin therapy, which helps shrink down

0: plaques. And if you can't take statins, we now have newer drugs that can also shrink plaques down. And with that, you should have your blood pressure controlled. You should have assessments and treatments for diabetes if you have diabetes or any other condition you have, because any inflammatory condition, say, for example, something like psoriasis, can inflame your immune system and deposit more plaque in your arteries. I've got some patients whose only risk factor for heart disease is psoriasis, as one example. It doesn't have to be psoriasis, but any inflammatory condition of the skin or the gut or whatever. And then finally, so that's 10% is the pharmaceutical therapy and 10% of the evidence-based supplements that I suggest. Now, you mentioned, you asked a question specifically about vitamin K2 and D products. And there is some work to show that what vitamin K2 does is take the calcium out of your arteries and puts it back in your bones. And we like to have people's vitamin D levels sitting around 100, but tragically, a third of the Australian population have vitamin D levels below 50. So I think it's a good thing to take some supplementation with vitamin D, and you need to speak to your doctor about doses with that, because there are some studies that do show a benefit. So, for example, this has got nothing to do with heart disease, but during COVID, people had vitamin D levels of around 100 as opposed to those who were below 50, had much lower rates of COVID, COVID complications, COVID death. So if you do all of those things, the 80-10-10 rule is the most important thing you can do. You can shrink the plaques down. You won't take yourself back to normal, but you'll certainly stay. Stabilise the condition, slow it down, and sometimes even reverse it.
1: And now on Healthy Living, a medical news update.
2: Now, Ross, when I was growing up, diseases like measles were kind of a rite of passage. You get a week off school.
0: Go to a measles party.
2: Absolutely.
0: Have a measles party.
2: That's right. Things were different in the 70s, obviously. But some research has come up that seems to... that kind of thing doesn't need to happen anymore.
0: No. Now, look, for decades, if you or your child contracted measles, croup, which is a big one, or a serious para-influenza infection, the medical response was essentially supportive. Rest, fluids, manage the symptoms, and hope the immune system does the heavy lifting. There were no antivirals, no targeted treatments. For healthy people, that's usually fine. But for vulnerable patients, notice I did mention the L there, young children, the elderly, anyone who's immunocompromised, these viruses can be genuinely life-threatening, and medicine has very little to offer them. It's about to change. Mm. It's about to change, Rob. Researchers at Georgia State University have published a study in the journal Science Advances identifying a new oral antiviral drug candidate called GHP88310. Now, you know when it's GHP88310, it's not particularly advanced.
2: It hasn't even
0: got a name yet. So this targets a family of viruses known as orthoparamyxoviruses, a group that includes human parainfluenza viruses, which can really wipe people out, by the way.
2: Mm.
0: So it presents a bit similar to influenza, but can do all sorts of nasty things, measles and the emerging henipoviruses. And the early results are frankly very impressive. The drug's taken once a day by mouth, immediately puts it into a practical category for real world use. So once a day drug's terrific. Broad spectrum effectiveness across multiple viruses in the family that I've mentioned, was well tolerated at very high concentrations in both rodent and non-rodent animal models, and critically demonstrated a high barrier against viral escape, which is really important. The last point matters enormously. One of the persistent problems with antiviral development is that viruses mutate, find workarounds, and render drugs ineffective. So a high resistance barrier suggests that GHP88310, give it a name, please, fellas, is more durable than many candidates that have failed at this hurdle before. So the primary target for the drug is human parainfluenza virus type 3, and this is the virus responsible for most croup cases and a leading cause of severe lower respiratory illness. So this is just music to many parents' ears. In the US alone, an estimated 3 million cases a year require treatment, and there's currently nothing approved to manage it. The secondary target is measles, which many people assume was a solved problem after decades of vaccination. But we've seen significant outbreaks across the US, Mexico, Canada, and also in Australia, which is a sobering reminder that vaccine hesitancy has real consequences and that a therapeutic option alongside vaccination would add an important layer of protection. So the research team specifically designed this program with vulnerable patients in mind children, immunocompromised individuals and stem cell transplant recipients who can develop life-threatening pneumonia from viruses that a healthy adult just shrugs off. High potency combined with excellent tolerability is exactly the safety profile you need when treating patients who already have very little physiologic reserve. So this is still a drug candidate because it doesn't have a name. It's performed well in animal models and human airway organoid cultures, but human clinical trials still lie ahead. The road from promising preclinical data to approved therapeutic typically takes years, but the science here is generally novel, the unmet need is substantial, and for the first time, we have a credible oral candidate against some viruses that have resisted treatment for generations. So sometimes the most important breakthroughs start with a single pill taken once a day.
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3: 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Yet Labor is punishing the very people who want to get ahead in life.
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6: You're back on Healthy Living and, you know, if you want to call in, we have a couple of lines open, 131 873, but let's talk about some other things.
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8: We're going forward to the future, not back into the past.
7: The future of medicine.
6: So when I hear the word frail and frailty, I kind of feel like it's the beginning of the end, Ross, but not necessarily
9: so. Well, it's certainly not necessarily so from this study, but here's something that might surprise you, Rob. When researchers followed 3,000 Australians over the age of 65 for 2.5 years, they found that only 56% were what clinicians would call robust. 6% of people, this is 65 for goodness sake, 6% were already frail, and 38%, more than 1 in 3, were in the pre-frail zone, one illness or injury away from a serious decline. That's not a statistic about extreme old age. Frailty begins quietly, often in middle age, as we gradually lose muscle mass and bone density from around age 30. And once it takes a hold, even a minor stress, chest infection, medication change, few days in bed, can trigger a sudden loss of independence that some people never fully recover from. Now, here's the thing, Rob. How do you know someone's frail? Well, there's a thing called the Frail Scale. So let's do the Frail Scale. So F stands for fatigue. Do you feel tired most of the time? Pretty simple questions. R for resistance. Can you get up easily out of a chair? Can you walk up a set of stairs? A, ambulation. Can you walk one block without any problems? I is for illnesses. Do you have 5 or more illnesses? You say, well, hang on, 5 illnesses is a lot.
6: Absolutely.
9: Diabetes, obesity, hypertension, high cholesterol, arthritis. There's your 5 as one example. And then L is loss of weight. Of about 5% loss of weight over 6 months that's unexplained. If you're trying to lose weight, great. But if it's just happening because it shouldn't be happening, well, that's a problem. So anyhow, so this is the whole point. For years, frailty was spoken about as though it was a destination. You age, you weaken, you become frail, end of story. But a major review of 42,000 older adults has fundamentally changed that picture. Over an average follow-up of nearly 4 years, around 14% of people actually improve their frailty status. So frailty, it turns out, is not just a one-way street. It exists on a spectrum, and with the right interventions, people can move in the right direction. An Irish clinical trial showed just how powerful simple interventions can be. Home-based program combining strengthening exercise, regular walking, adequate dietary protein saw frailty rates fell from 18% to 6% in 3 months. Not a pharmaceutical breakthrough, not a surgical procedure, movement, protein and purpose. And it's not just physical. In a study of more than 5,000 adults aged 75 and over, those who recovered from frailty were more likely to have participated in exercise-based social activities, trusted their community, engaged regularly with their neighbours. Psychological resilience, the capacity to adapt and bounce back, was independently linked to better outcomes. So my clinical recommendations haven't changed in this regard. The most powerful tools against frailty remain the unglamorous ones, those five keys of being healthy: getting your vitamin D levels up, having a good Mediterranean diet, etc., a careful medication review, because things like statin drugs, blood pressure medications and others can silently accelerate the very fatigue and muscle weakness that define frailty. So the message is, frailty is not an inevitable consequence of living long. It's a condition, and in most cases, a preventable one.
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12: Good evening, I'm Sarah Wiedersehen. One Nation leader Pauline Hanson has doubled down on her pledge to end what she calls mass migration. Prime Minister Anthony Albanese has hit out at Senator Hanson for targeting migrants. He says without foreign workers, the health and aged care system would collapse. But Ms Hanson says the government is wrong to think tax incentives have caused the housing crisis.
16: Lack of housing is due to mass migration they've allowed to come into the country.
12: A man killed after attacked by a shark off WA's south coast has been identified. 35-year-old Daniel Turpin was spearfishing with his family when he was mauled by a suspected 4.5-metre shark near Michaelmas Island off the coast of Albany yesterday. Mr Turpin's family has described him as an adored husband, son, brother and uncle who had a lifelong love for the ocean. The member for Albany, Scott Leary, says his death will be felt hard by the entire community.
17: It's devastating. It's got a really big ripple effect through us. It's not 6 degrees of separation. It's a lot narrower in Albany. Everybody knows everybody.
12: The US says it shot down ballistic missiles and drones fired by Iran towards Bahrain and Kuwait, the latest exchange of fire putting further strain on the fragile ceasefire. Pakistan mediators are currently in Iran for negotiations. The tax office is chasing more than $4 billion in overdue penalties and fines, almost double the amount from previous years. The ATO says a big part of the money is fines for failing to lodge returns. Accountants say the level of compliance action has increased in the past year. Medical researchers have identified a blood marker that predicts lung cancer years before traditional screening programs. The study indicates testing should expand beyond age and lifestyle factors, with a quarter of Australians diagnosed with cancer having no smoking history. Walter and Eliza Hall Institute's Dr. Claire Whedon says it's a welcome boost for existing research.
18: So this is really a proof of concept of using this blood signature to establish precision cancer prevention for lung cancer.
12: An operation to save two men trapped in a flooded cave in Laos has been called off due to unstable conditions. The two missing villagers have been trapped for more than a fortnight after flash floods blocked their exit. Five other men were rescued. And more than 1 million people have lined the streets of Madrid as Pope Leo held an open-air mass in the Spanish capital. Earlier, King Philippe and the Sixth and Queen Letizia welcomed the pontiff to the royal palace. In finance, one Australian dollar is buying around 70 US cents.
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12: The Sydney Swans have come from behind to beat St Kilda at the death, 104-102 in the AFL.
20: Sarong, preferred side, goal! A Sydney goal! To rip out the hearts of the Saints!
12: That call heard on 7. Essendon and Carlton are now in action to round out round 13. The Penrith Panthers have recorded their biggest win of the NRL season, humiliating the Tigers 68-0. Cronulla have defeated St George Illawarra 32-12 at Shark Park. Flavio Caboli will face Alexander Zverev in the men's French Open final later tonight. And Mercedes F1 driver Kimi Antonelli has taken pole position for the Monaco Grand Prix. That's news and sport.
7: 2CC weather. Alexander Watson Insulation. Canberra's cold. Your house doesn't have to be.
21: An overnight low of 0 degrees tonight, then morning frost and the chance of fog before a sunny day and a top of 16 degrees. A possible shower on Tuesday, likely in the afternoon and evening, a high of 17 degrees. A very high chance of showers on Wednesday, at least 4 mils and a max temperature of 15 degrees. Then a possible shower on Thursday, likely in the morning, top of 17 degrees.
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3: Doctor, my eyes, tell me what you see.
4: Now it's back to Healthy Living with Dr. Ross Walker.
5: And yes, you're back with the second hour of Healthy Living. Got a lot planned for this hour. Pretty busy hour, Ross.
6: Very busy.
5: We're interviewing John Wentworth, who has come up with some research about clinical type 1 diabetes delaying the onset. We're talking about a fundraiser, a crazy fundraiser for MND, I've got to say.
6: Yep.
5: A few little things that we're going to talk about as well with Tanvir Ahmed, his ADHD, two studies. But first, I think we should go to some calls, Ross.
6: We'll take the call straight away. Wendy, good evening.
7: Good evening, Dr. Ross. And lovely to talk to you.
6: Lovely to talk to you.
7: Excuse my nervous voice. When you were talking about absolute risk, like the statins,
6: yep.
7: It thought reminded me of my situation. I've got chronic fatigue syndrome. I recently had a lumpectomy with a lump in the breast, and everything is clear.
6: Excellent.
7: The lymph nodes were clear. So the only thing they're worried about is the one type, the HER2, I think, cancer. Comes back.
6: Yeah.
7: And the treatment they've recommended is radiation therapy, 5 days for 3 weeks.
6: Yeah.
7: Which worries me because I usually spend 1 day in bed and then 1 day up and I survive like that. And then after that, a drug for infusion.
6: The Herceptin, so, there's a thing called Herceptin, which is the treatment for HR2. That's right, and they're the right therapies to have. But you also need to rebuild the body from the chronic fatigue syndrome as well. What do you do for that?
7: I do take Bergamotin and I do take your tribiotic, which I must say has changed my life.
6: Yeah, please don't mention products on air. The TGA will have my guts for garters if you do that. So thank you for saying that. But what I'm saying is that you really do need to rebuild your gut. All people with I believe that chronic fatigue syndrome, long COVID, fibromyalgia, all come from the same issue, which is gut dysbiosis. And what happens is your gut bacteria get wiped out. And the gut bacteria, we're 40 trillion human cells, 100 trillion gut bacteria. And we need healthy gut bacteria for the body to function properly, which is why taking a good quality probiotic is really important, as it is to take other supportive supplements which will help rebuild your gut. But the most important thing anyone can do for their gut health, 2 or 3 pieces of fruit per day, 3 to 5 servings of vegetables per day, buckets of fibre, because that feeds into healthy gut bacteria and suppresses the bad ones. So it's really important to do all of those things. And eat well, as you're inferring, but also exercise. We're showing now that, and I know with chronic fatigue syndrome, it's very hard to exercise, but what I say to people in your situation, even something like an exercise bike where you just sit and do some gentle pedaling is important. The best thing for the immune system in terms of the health, and a lot of people can't abide by this one, is cold water swimming. Cold water swimming really improves your health, the health of your immune system. So look at all of those things, Wendy. Rebuild that gut of yours as you're doing, but be guided by your oncologist. The Herceptin has just been wonderful therapy for the HER2 positive breast cancers, which you have. Just be guided by them, and it will knock you around because of your chronic fatigue syndrome, but you come through the other side.
5: Ross, I like that idea about the cold water swimming. As you know, that's one of my hobbies, and I will be pursuing it tomorrow.
6: It's a very important thing to do, my friend.
5: Now, Ross, with regards to nerve pain, it can be incredibly painful, and you've seen some research about an unexpected compound that can really help people with nerve pain.
6: Well, there's been a whole lot of talk about psychedelics, and this study out of a journal called Communications Biology suggested that psilocybin, which is the active component of magic mushrooms, may offer something genuinely new for this group of patients with chronic pain, and the mechanism's unlike anything currently on the market. Now, again, this is a mouse study. I'm not coming back as a mouse. But the mice with nerve damage received a single dose of psilocybin, and pain relief appeared within 2 hours and remarkably lasted for weeks, well beyond the time the drug itself remained in the body. But the most significant finding wasn't the direct pain relief. It was what psilocybin did to the brain's response to another drug used for chronic pain called gabapentin. So I just thought this was really interesting that, again, hasn't been trialled in humans yet, but the evidence in the mice study showed that it did give incredible pain relief. I don't know how they say to the mouse, how's the pain going to them? Oh, it's fine, it's much better thanks to the psilocybin. I'm sure that didn't happen. But they do have ways of assessing how animals do respond to pain relief. So quite exciting stuff. And I just think it's really improving the body of evidence we have about the benefits of these psychedelics. I think it's really important stuff.
0: Michael McLaren.
8: 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And to be honest, I'm surprised they've remained this popular for this long, considering the panoply of new online gaming that's available and the advent of betting apps. So the question isn't whether something needs to be done to temper their appeal. The question is what that something or somethings should be.
0: Michael McLaren. Weekdays from noon on 2CC.
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6: Australia is currently a type 1 diabetes hotspot, recording one of the highest rates of the condition in the world. Right now, more than 140,000 Australians are living with type 1 diabetes, with around 3,000 new cases diagnosed every single year. But perhaps the most concerning statistic is that an estimated 25,000 Australians are currently unknowingly living with the early pre-symptomatic stage of the disease. For over a century, there have been no therapies approved for type 1 diabetes until today. The TGA has just registered, I hope I get this right, Zeald, the first non-insulin medicine that works to delay the onset of clinical type 1 diabetes. So joining us to discuss this incredible medical breakthrough, how it works and what it means for the thousands of Australians at risk, is endocrinologist and senior clinical research fellow at St Vincent's Institute of Medical Research, Professor John Wentworth. John, good evening and welcome to Healthy Living, my friend.
14: Thank you, Ross.
6: Now, this has been described by medical experts as the first new therapy approved for type 1 diabetes in over 100 years. Can you explain exactly how it works to slow the immune system attack before patients ever require lifelong insulin?
14: Ross, this drug called T-Zeald is used to turn off the immune attack that causes type 1 diabetes. So the fundamental problem is that the immune system over many years attacks the pancreas and it wipes out about 80% of the insulin production. And at that stage, people get symptoms and need to start insulin. Okay. And so if you can detect people before they have a total pancreatic wipeout, you can give them this medication to turn off the immune attack and to preserve their ability to make insulin, which means they don't need to get sick and they don't need to inject insulin for the rest of their life, at least for 2 years. And we are working with T-Zeald and other medications to push that window out much, much longer. So this is a revolution, and you're right, it is the best new thing for a century that we've had for type 1 diabetes.
6: So two questions here, John. How does it specifically switch off the immune attack? So just tell me, is it T cells, B cells it's working on?
14: Yes. So you've got to give it as an infusion through a vein.
6: Yeah.
14: It's a drug that binds directly to immune cells called T cells. It initially stimulates them mildly, but then suppresses them, exhausts them so that they stop working and they stop attacking the pancreas. And it's quite remarkable that even though the drug targets every T cell in the bloodstream, it seems to be particularly good at turning off autoimmune attack and not leaving the individual susceptible to other infections that, of course, we need our immune system to be functioning for.
6: But is it just a general autoimmune? So could it be used for other autoimmune diseases that are T cell based?
14: Well, it could, but it hasn't ever been developed for that purpose. It does have a very long development history. Right. Initially, the precursor of this drug called OKT3 was used to treat leukemias that were caused by T cells.
6: Right.
14: And so it was sort of being used to wipe out the cancerous T cells in that context.
6: Yeah.
14: But in other autoimmune diseases, we have other options available to us that seem to work quite well, and there hasn't been appetite to look at T-Zeald in that context.
6: Okay, so the next question is, how do you pick someone who's headed towards type 1 diabetes?
14: Well, this is a really important point because the approval of T-Zeald makes us change how we think about type 1 diabetes. We can actually identify people who are going to get type 1 diabetes. We've been able to do that for more than 30 years. It's a simple blood test for these things called antibodies. And when we detect antibodies, they're a sign that the immune system is nibbling away at the pancreas and destroying the cells that make insulin. So those antibodies are detected after the first year of life, and they can be there for 20 years before you get disease.
6: Mm-hmm.
14: Most frequently, they're detected in children. About the age of 4 is when they're at their peak production, I guess, or peak incidence. But they can occur any time of life. And so we would be recommending that we think very seriously about screening young children every few years, and in adults maybe every 5 to 10 years for this disease, once we have, you know, widespread use of this and other prevention therapies for type 1 diabetes.
6: I mean, that just seems logical to me that we just do a screening test. Would it be just a pinprick test, or...?
14: We've developed a do-it-at-home, prick-your-finger, drop-blood-onto-a-card, mail-it-back-to-us test, and other places in the world are doing similar things. So we have the technology and the laboratory science behind us to be able to do this at scale. The problem is that that would cost a lot of money, and we'd need to have a lot of infrastructure around both caring for people who screen positive but also treating them with T-Zield and other drugs. And we're slowly developing that. I think there's a big push to screen the nation, and that will probably be launched in about, you know, within 5 years or so. At the moment, we have research-based screening programs, of which the one that's currently open is called Type 1 Screen, based in Melbourne, but offering screening to anyone throughout Australia.
6: But John, when you think about, as you would have thought about this as being a brilliant endocrinologist, the cost to the community and to the human being of being a lifelong diabetic, if we can do anything to prevent that, we're saving the community so much money. Whether the screening programs are expensive, it's not nowhere near as expensive as the lifelong management of diabetes.
14: Yes, we're getting there. I mean, at the moment, because we haven't driven down the cost of tests and we haven't been doing it at scale, at the moment it's difficult to argue that screening the nation is a cost-effective enterprise, but we're working on that, and it will be within 5 years for sure. And that's because you're delaying disease, you're preventing disease, and the enormous, you know, burden of that on the individuals, plus the cost of the insulin pumps and the glucose sensors and the insulin itself, it is going to make a big difference.
6: So the TGA registration specifically approves this medicine for adults and paediatric patients aged 8 years and older who have stage 2 type 1 diabetes. So please explain to us exactly what is stage 2 and how does it differ from stage 3?
14: We've got to get our nomenclature a bit simpler to understand. So diabetes, it's been classified into stages in the last 10 years. Stage 1 and stage 2 type 1 diabetes are before you actually get sick and need to use insulin, and they're characterized by the presence of those antibodies I said we screen for, and whether the glucose is normal, which is stage 1, or slightly elevated, which is stage 2. Now, stage 3, which is kind of the business end, is when you get symptoms because your sugars are really high, you lose weight, you pee a lot, you get thirsty, and you need to use insulin because your glucose levels are sky high. And so stage 2 is this sort of golden period as you're approaching a diagnosis of type 1 diabetes, or stage 3. And we can identify people in stage 2 only through antibody screening.
6: Right. So finally, John, while this is clearly a major turning point for clinical care, T-Zield is not currently listed on the PBS. With a funding submission going to the Pharmaceutical Benefits Advisory Committee this July, what should patients and family do in the meantime if they want to learn more about this therapy?
14: Well, it's available through compassionate access, so we can get it in Australia right now, and also through trials. We've got a number of trials running throughout Australia where we're either offering T-Zield versus a placebo, or even more excitingly, T-Zield versus something we think is even going to be better.
6: Right. So can you give us a website, John?
14: So ATIC, A-T-I-C.
6: A-T-I-C.
14: .com.au, not the Tire Industry Council, but the Immunotherapy Collaborative. If you put ATIC and diabetes into your Google engine, that'll get you. And type 1 screen, T-Y-P-E number 1 S-C-R-E-E-N. That's how you sort out screening for type 1 diabetes.
6: Well, that's fantastic. That's Professor John Wentworth from St. Vincent's Institute of Medical Research. John, thank you so much for being on Healthy Living tonight.
14: Thanks so much, Ross.
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6: With the recent tragic death of Neil Denaher from motor neurone disease and also the diagnosis in the wonderful South Sydney player Jai Arrow, there's been a lot of focus on motor neurone disease. Now, a man I've known for many years, a wonderful man by the name of Bob Montgomery, and his grandson Tom will soon begin an epic bike ride, wait for this, from Broome to Bowral for motor neurone disease. Now, I've told Bob on numerous occasions that there's perfectly good bus services, but he never listens to me. So, Bob, good evening and welcome to Healthy Living, mate.
22: Yeah, hi, Ross. I've heard that a few times now.
6: I've told you many times, mate. So tell us about the fundraiser and when do you start?
22: Okay, we start. We leave Broome on the 22nd of June, and it's we've set a target of $500,000. It's been a number I picked out, and I'm hoping to get some good sponsors. And luckily, in the last 2 weeks, someone approached me and said, well, we'll put some money up and to help you through the costs and all that stuff to do the trip. And since then, I've got a bit more hope because with that help, that gives us a chance to reach those sort of targets.
6: Okay, so why Broome to Bowral?
22: I've done most of Australia. I've done all of Australia. I love Broome, and I thought, well, look, the Bowral to Broome sounds good, and I'd love to go back and spend a few days at Broome, which I'm going to. And the trip coming across through all the various towns I haven't been through, I thought it was a good way to come down to the Hume Highway and back into Bowral.
6: How long do you think it's going to take?
22: It's going to take 5 weeks, between 5 and 6 weeks.
6: Okay. So and why motor neurone disease for you, Bob? Why are you wanting to support this?
22: Well, because my first cousin, Judith O'Brien from Wagga, she died 12 years ago with it, and I experienced her pain she was going through. And
6: right.
22: I thought, and I was going to celebrate my birthday from riding Katoomba to Port Douglas, And I thought, if I'm going to do that, I might as well raise some funds. And that's what started me off with the MND.
6: Yeah, you're a wonderful man, Bob. You always have been. I've known you for about 20 years. So where do people find out more about your fundraiser?
22: Yeah, okay. Well, it's bobmontgomery.com.au, and just follow the links to the MND, and you can donate there. Ross, if you don't mind saying, the sponsor that's helped me here is Barrington's, and the Hastings and the Barrel Golf Club. They've been massively involved with this last couple of weeks, getting things organised and so forth, and I'm really so happy about that.
6: With all of the publicity that MND's had recently with the death of that wonderful AFL player Neil Danaher, and of course Joe Arrow from Souths. Let's just hope people will help you donate here. So look, we'll put the links on our podcast so listeners can track your journey and donate the cause. And Bob, when you're finished, we'll have you back on. You can tell us how you go. So if anyone wants to donate, it's the usual thing. Put bobmontgomery.com.au and donate to an incredibly worthy cause. Bob, thank you so much for being on Healthy Living.
22: Thanks very, very much, Ross, for your time. I appreciate it so much.
4: And now on Healthy Living, it's time to uncover the body of evidence.
5: Now, Ross, when I see the word high blood pressure, it kind of scares me, but there are some things that you can do. Now, we know exercise is good, but it's become a bit more clarified what type of exercise.
6: Yeah, and that's exactly what we're talking about. So high blood pressure is the single most common preventable cause of cardiovascular death worldwide. I think it's much more important than cholesterol. I'm not saying cholesterol is unimportant, but I think hypertension is often ignored. People come into my office and their cholesterol is 3.5 on a statin, but their blood pressure is 160 on 100. They're about to pop a hole in their head. We really have to focus on high blood pressure and treating it better than we do, and recognising and treating it better than we do. So I want to look at two new pieces of evidence I think are generally worth attention. One comes from the British Journal of Sports Medicine, the other a small but very interesting study from the University of Lancashire. So two British studies using, of all things, peppermint oil. So we'll get onto that. But let's first talk about the exercise evidence. So this comes from 31 randomised controlled trials over 1,300 participants, 67 different exercise interventions. So we won't go to each one. But here's the key. They used 24-hour blood pressure monitoring, not just going into a doctor's office and just having a snapshot from one reading. And people often get this so-called white coat hypertension, which is why I don't wear a white coat. But when you look at 24-hour blood pressure monitoring, it gives you a much more accurate assessment of someone's blood pressure. And what they basically found was that, no great shock, that aerobic exercise, which is things like brisk walking, running, cycling, swimming, remain the most consistently effective approach, reduced systolic pressure by an average of nearly 5 millimetres of mercury, which is not as good as a pill, but it's still pretty good. And a 5 millimetre reduction in blood pressure, the top reading, systolic blood pressure, reduces stroke risk 15%, cardiovascular mortality 10%. So it's not a huge reduction in blood pressure, but you do have profound effects. So if you can reduce someone's blood pressure 20 millimetres of mercury, you can imagine what sort of benefits you're getting there with stroke risk and cardiovascular risk. But they also found that resistance training, just bump that up a little bit better, and especially in this time-poor society we live in, where you do the HIIT training, where you really rev up your exercise and slow it down and rev it up and slow it down, that comes in about the same. So it's around a 6 millimetre mercury reduction in blood pressure. And I think that's something that people should think about, because I say all the time that there are five things that treat blood pressure before you go onto pills, five natural things you can do. The most important thing is to lose weight. So if all my patients lost 5, 10, 15, 20, 30, 40 kilos, depending on how much they needed to lose, I'd be twiddling my thumbs all day. I'd have nothing to do. And the blood pressures would just plummet. 3 to 5 hours every week of moderate exertion, which from these studies should be 2/3 cardio, 1/3 resistance training. Avoid sugar and salt. For most people, not everyone needs to avoid salt. We all need to avoid sugar. Keep your grog down. So people shouldn't be having consistently any more than 3 glasses of alcohol most days of the week, less than that to control your blood pressure. And also in this crazy world we live in, manage your stress as best you can, practice things like meditation, breathing techniques, all of that sort of stuff. So those five things together can have a significant and profound reduction in reducing blood pressure. There's a thing called the DASH diet, which is very much like the Mediterranean diet, that reduces blood pressure just by going to these sort of diets. So there are things you can do. But now for the peppermint. This is something...
5: I didn't see this one coming.
6: No, neither did I. But researchers at the University of Lancashire conducted a randomised placebo-controlled trial, only 40 adults, so it wasn't a huge trial, aged between 18 to 65 with early hypertension, so pre-hypertension or stage 1 hypertension, which is not much. One group received 100 microliters of peppermint oil twice daily for 20 days, the other a placebo, and they found, wait for this, an 8.5 millimeter mercury reduction in systolic blood pressure. Now, I've got to tell you, that's pretty close to what you get with a pill. So a pill, you'd expect about an 8 to 10 millimeter mercury reduction. So if you can get that naturally, there's a few other natural things that do it as well. Chiolic garlic.
5: Mm-hmm.
6: So a couple of chiolic garlics in the morning. A study of 88 patients in general practice showed a reduction in blood pressure. A couple of pieces of dark chocolate every day. The bergamot products that I have an association with, some of the studies have suggested a reduction in blood pressure with that as well. So I just think it's really interesting. We're talking about two things that don't involve pharmaceuticals that can still have a profound effect on your blood pressure. So that's basically what I wanted to present in the body of evidence tonight.
5: So, Ross, our email inbox, as always, is full, and we've got a couple that have come through. We've got one from Lenny. Dear Dr. Walker, I'm a 55-year-old male and was diagnosed with the right bundle branch block 17 years ago. I only got it checked as I lost my sister to a brain aneurysm.
6: Yep, yep.
5: Now, given that I have this condition for nearly two decades, my main question is, should I be worried as I get older?
6: Yep.
5: I'd appreciate any insight you can offer me.
6: Yeah, okay. And are there any specific tests or lifestyle supplements I should consider at this stage? Look, basically, it's not a condition. Mm. It's a variation. Right bundle branch block is very common. There's partial right bundle branch block, which many, many people have, and there's a more full-blown right bundle branch block, which in itself doesn't do much. Mm. So many people have right bundle branch block all through their life, and it never causes an issue. What I would suggest to Lenny is that at some stage he has a cardiac checkup, a stress echocardiogram, coronary calcium score at the age of 55, he should be getting that done. And if all those things check up, I wouldn't even worry about the right bundle branch block. Maybe have an ECG every 5 to 10 years.

0: 3 and some form of magnesium may help this. But that's really, it's not that big a deal, and it's certainly not going to reduce Lenny's life by 1 millisecond if it's managed properly.
1: Okay, thanks for that. I'm sure Lenny will appreciate that. Janine emailed in, Dr. Ross, I'm 70 years of age, yep. And my cholesterol is 6.7, triglycerides 0.6, HDL 3.11, LDL 3.3, yep. non-HDLC 3.6, yep. lipoprotein 199, calcium score 5 years ago was 20.
0: Yes.
1: Should I take statins as my doctor has recommended?
0: No.
1: Okay. Should I have another calcium score?
0: Yes. Yes, she should. Yeah, so look, this is one of these situations where she's got an incredibly good cholesterol HDL ratio. It's less than 2 or just above 2, and it should be less than 3.5 because she's got a very high HDL, very low triglycerides. So we call people like this lean hyper-responders. Low calcium score, the average calcium score for a 70-year-old woman is about 100. Now, she had hers when she was 65, so of course she should have another one done to see where she is. But there's no way I would give someone like this a statin unless their calcium score at her age was well over 100. She also has, however, the high lipoprotein at late. She'd be less than 75. Hers is 199. Mm. And that may pose a risk, but typically with people who have a high lipoprotein at LA, get a much higher calcium score at a much lower age. So if I line up 100 people with a high LP little A and follow them all throughout their life, 70 will have a vascular event and 30 won't. Why? Because not all lipoprotein little A is created equal. Mm. So what lipoprotein little A basically is an ApoB or LDL molecule hooked up to this apolipoprotein little A. So the LDL might be small LDL, where it puts fat in your arteries, but if it's large LDL, which it may be in Janine's case, she's only generated a calcium score of 20 at the age of 65, and it may still be 20 or it might have gone up to 40. Who cares? It doesn't. What she really needs to do is focus on her lifestyle, the 5 keys, as I always say. She does have osteoporosis, so there's some work that taking a combination of some form of vitamin K2, 180 micrograms a day, and some form of vitamin D may help the osteoporosis to some extent. Blood pressure's good. She's not diabetic. So she should not be on a statin with the data I have in front of me.
1: Okay. Look, thank you for that response. And if anyone else has any queries, they can always email us healthyliving@2gb.com.
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3: Attention Deficit Hyperactivity Disorder, or ADHD, is one of the most talked about and debated conditions in modern psychiatry. But for parents and adult patients alike, there are persistent fears around when to diagnose it, and here's the big point, how to treat it safely. Ask any parent facing this diagnosis, and they'll tell you they worry deeply about the long-term effects of starting their young child on stimulant medications. I think it's a reasonable fear. We even hear concerns in adult psychiatry that treating ADHD in patients who also suffer from bipolar disorder is a dangerous balancing act. But is there actually hard science to back up these fears, or is delaying treatment the real risk? So we always go to the authority when we have these questions, the wonderful psychiatrist, Dr. Tanvir Ahmed. Tanny, good evening, my friend.
4: Great to be with you, Ross, and a lovely long weekend. Look, ADHD is really at the centre of mental health discussion. It's what people come in worrying about more than any other problem. Now, today I want to talk about two studies, Ross, yep. And they overlap. They're both about ADHD. They're both Scandinavian. The thing about Scandinavia, they have amazing population data. Mm. They have huge registers. The other interesting thing about studies from Scandinavia, Ross, is that they're quite, because they're such egalitarian societies, at least relatively, they also, it's almost like the studies control for socioeconomic disadvantage, right, as opposed to if a study was in America or the UK. So that's another interesting element. Now, the first study looked at age of diagnosis. It looked at over 500,000 people. It's out of Finland, and it looked at people in the 90s. In the 1990s, we're talking about.
3: Yep.
4: That's when the register was used. Now, the key findings to talk about here is educational attainment, so how they performed at school, when they left school, and whether they went to the equivalent of, say, University of TAFE. These things were measured. And what they noticed, the later somebody was diagnosed, the more likely, the worse all of these markers are.
3: Yep.
4: Now, in some respects, that's not a huge surprise. Now, we know that anyone with ADHD the potentially have lower educational attainment. But what was interesting about this is it wasn't necessarily linked to medication. So many of these people, just because they got diagnosed with ADHD, doesn't mean they actually were on medication. And I guess one of the hypothesis studies is that the whole system around someone changes a little once they get the diagnosis. So the way teachers treat them, parents teach them, the way systems treat them.
3: Yeah.
4: And this seemed to be a key point in why an earlier diagnosis was potentially helpful. Now, you mentioned medication, which is obviously critical. I guess other key finding is girls diagnosed later, and that's a huge current trend where ADHD has moved away from being this sort of hyperactivity alone in so-called naughty boys to one much more around emotional regulation, inattentiveness, and one that's certainly being diagnosed in women, particularly adult women, in a big way.
3: Mm.
4: So that's the Finnish study telling us that.
3: Before we get on to that, do you think, and this is a question, or you may want to answer this at the end, do you think all people with a firm diagnosis of ADHD need to be medicated?
4: Not necessarily. I think that many of them should be trialed on medication because unless there's a key contraindication, like, say, some serious heart issues, the short answer is no. There are lots of non-medical treatments, especially for those on the milder variety, and some people can definitely improve. So absolutely there's alternatives to the stimulants, Ross.
3: Yeah, and so do you think the stimulants are being overprescribed?
4: Yes and no. Look, I think there's a lot of pressure on us to prescribe it. And I think when someone has a diagnosis, put it this way, there's often parents, there's often partners, all wanting them to trial it.
3: Mm.
4: So as a doctor, it can be really tough. Unless, again, there's a big contraindication, you have to, as you know, Ross, you have to kind of find a happy balance between consumer wishes and what's the right treatment. And sometimes if it's 50-50, you'll often say, look, we should do a trial. So not everyone has to do it, but it often is worth a trial if there's no big dangers.
3: Yeah, and just before we get to the second study, I just want to tell you about a guy I knew who wanted to run a marathon in Finland, but unfortunately he took a wrong turn and ended up in Sweden, never actually made the finish line. Sorry about that. The second study.
4: Now, the second study is also out of Scandinavia, and it is Sweden, so your runner would be found there. Now, look, this is when you talk about medication, this is critical, Ross, because one of the key reasons psychiatrists are fearful of putting people on the medication is the risk of them becoming manic, particularly if they misuse
3: yep,
4: it
3: yep.
4: or if they have any type of risk factor regarding mania or bipolar disorder, and sometimes when they use drugs. They're all the key reasons. Now, this is actually an important study, published in the Journal of American Medical Association. What it found was the risk of becoming manic when prescribed a stimulant is actually really quite low. It's no different to the general population unless, Ross, unless the person has some sort of predilection towards bipolar disorder. And when I mean predilection, there's a family history. They might have had some sort of past history of mania. They've got some sort of genetic vulnerability, right? And so it is actually reasonable to assess for that. But even on top of that, what they found, and this has implications for practice, Ross, when we see people with depression, I'm just sort of making a bit of a segue, if we think they have a risk of bipolar, we might still treat for depression, but we would then consider putting them on a mood stabilizer in parallel.
3: Right.
4: And what we're starting to see, if someone we think they have ADHD, but potentially there's the risk of some sort of vulnerability to bipolar disorder, we should actually think of putting them on a mood stabilizer.
3: Yeah,
4: so that's actually another element of this study.
3: In this study, did they look at people who were already treated on mood stabilizers and then had to have some treatment for the ADHD with a stimulant?
4: There seems to be an allusion to that. I don't think they were able to kind of take that data in the population register. So it's more hypothesis around it. But what they found was generally people with a potential risk, some sort of vulnerability to bipolar disorder, they were the ones with the key risk in ADHD. I guess the other hypothesis here, we're seeing more and more, we used to think they were much more distinct, but there's a bit of overlaps with ADHD, so impulse control, emotional regulation. There's some genetic overlaps between the markers that might increase risk for ADHD and that of bipolar disorder. So much of mental health, they're not nearly as distinct, the disorders, as we might think. There's quite a bit of overlap and something of a spectrum.
3: And when treating ADHD, is it all stimulants or are there non-stimulants that are effective?
4: There's a couple of other drugs called guanfacine. There's another one called atomoxetine. They're non-stimulating ADHD drugs. And I would say they're certainly not quite as potent, but they can be quite useful, particularly, I guess a key problem when in young people, Ross, this goes back to the first study, a key reason parents would be worried, and right to be worried, if you start stimulants at an early age, there's the risk of lower appetite and there's a lower risk of growth limitations. And that's a proper risk. So, parents are right to worry about that. And that's where these other options, non-stimulant ADHD drugs like guanfacine and atomoxetine, can be useful. They're not as potent, but they can still be, quite useful.
3: All right. So bottom line from both these studies, can you just sum it up for us, my friend? Take us to the finish line.
4: We're finding more and more that ADHD is not a disorder of hyperactivity in boys. It's one of emotional regulation and inattentiveness across the population. Earlier diagnosis, even without medication, improves educational attainment.
3: Yep.
4: And the risk we thought of using stimulants in terms of potentially giving people manic episodes are lower, seem to be less than what we feared. So in some ways, the broad element is that ADHD can be treated earlier and to some extent more aggressively in many cases than we are now.
3: We just prompted one final question. Do you have concerns about general practitioners taking over the management of ADHD and prescribing stimulants? And do you think it really should be the purview of psychiatrists?
4: Look, no, I think it's reasonable. I think GPs with training can do it once a person is stable. As long as it's done appropriately where somebody's stabilised, they're still linked to the psychiatrist,
3: yep.
4: then I think it's fine that GPs can monitor it or continue the prescription. And I've already had it a few times, Ross, where the GP, if the GP's worried or they feel like, well, hang on, this dose isn't quite right, they just refer back. So I think it's quite reasonable.
3: Thanks, mate. Well, as always, wonderful information. It's always great to have you on the show. Thank you so much, Tanny. That's the wonderful Dr. Tanveer Ahmed, our expert psychiatrist who's with us very frequently.
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3: Well, I wouldn't say it's challenging, but the other week, out in the central west, I think it was in Bathurst, they got this guy for breeding cockroaches. And you just think people do some weird things. So I thought I'd tell a joke about people who want to smuggle exotic animals in and out of Australia. So a married couple, Frieda and Fred, had been successfully smuggling native birds out of Australia to the United States for years. So Frieda suggested they could double their earnings by smuggling American wildlife on the return trips. So, for example, she said to Fred, I've got a squirrel here and I'm going to hide it by stuffing it down the front of my pants. And this is for you, Fred, she said, handing him a skunk. That will bring big money in Australia. Stuff it down the front of your trousers. Fred protests. What about the smell? Frieda shrugged her shoulder and says, if it dies, it dies. Well, have a great week, everyone, and join us next week for 2 hours of more healthy living. Doctor.

0: 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Keep your home warm with Rinnai Heating from the Energy People, Fishwick.
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2: Good evening, I'm Sarah Widdersain. Police in India say a Victorian school teacher who's been missing for more than a fortnight has been murdered. Sunil Sharma was preparing a property for sale when he disappeared last month. Nine News reporter Selena Zhang says police allege he was drugged, kidnapped and then killed by his brother.
3: The 66-year-old had been a teacher at a school in Melbourne's northeast for 13 years and last month he'd travelled to India to sell two investment properties so he could retire. Now, police in India yesterday arrested four people over his disappearance. Sunil's brother, his brother's wife and son, as well as a property dealer. And police say Sunil's brother spiked his drink with sleeping pills before killing him with a baseball bat.
2: Experts say there's no one reason for the recent increase in fatal shark attacks. A spear fisherman died after being attacked by a suspected great white in WA yesterday. He's been identified as 35-year-old Daniel Turpin. He's the third spearfisher to be killed by a shark in Australia in 3 weeks. Marine biologist Dr. Daryl McPhee says it's the fourth fatal shark attack incident in Australia this year.
4: Between 2000 and 2019... there was 1.65 fatal shark bites on average in Australia. That rose to four between 2020 and 2025.
2: An overwhelming majority of voters believe Australian politics is overdue for a big shake-up. The latest News Poll survey, published in The Australian, shows primary support for One Nation has surged ahead of Labor and is now sitting at 31%. The Victorian Premier has condemned a billboard campaign targeting her in the streets of Melbourne, labelling it sexist. As speculation on the future of Premier Jacinta Allen's leadership continues, a billboard sporting the slogan "Ditch the Witch" has been spotted in Melbourne's CBD. The campaign resembles a similar push against former Prime Minister Julia Gillard in 2011. In a post on social media, Ms Allen says sexism has no place in political debate. One Nation leader Pauline Hanson has told Sky News the Premier needs to toughen up.
5: Suck it up, sweetheart. Right? If you've seen what's happened to me over the years, I remember years ago Tim Fisher called me a witch and I should be burned at the stake. So I've been tagged that long before you. So anyway, it's just...
2: The US military says it shot down more Iranian drones threatening ships in the Strait of Hormuz. It comes as Iran again fired missiles towards Gulf states in the latest test of the ceasefire. In finance, one Australian dollar is buying 70 US cents.
6: For Canberra's best coverage of the NRL, join the Continuous Call team every Saturday and Sunday from 1 p.m. Now a sports update on 2CC.
2: A dominant second half has seen the Sharks beat the Dragons 34-12, moving them into sixth spot on the NRL ladder. Earlier, the Penrith Panthers humiliated the West Tigers 68-0. Tigers coach Benji Marshall says his side's performance was embarrassing.
7: I don't usually apologise to our fans and members, but their performance was just unacceptable in terms of what we expect and the way we want to perform. And I'm actually surprised they stuck around as long as they did today.
2: In the AFL, the Swans have scored a 2-point win against St Kilda at the SCG. Sydney were behind until the final minutes, snatching the game from the Saints in a Sunday thriller. In the Super Netball, the Melbourne Mavericks have beaten the Melbourne Vixens 59-50. And Flavio Cavalli takes on Alexander Zverev in the French Open final tonight.
1: 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Alexander Watson Insulation. Canberra's cold. Your house doesn't have to be.
8: An overnight low of 0 degrees tonight, then morning frost and the chance of fog before a sunny day and a top of 16 degrees. Possible shower on Tuesday, likely in the afternoon and evening, a high of 17 degrees. A very high chance of showers on Wednesday, at least 4 mils and a max temperature of 15 degrees. Then a possible shower on Thursday, likely in the morning, top of 17 degrees.
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1: A great big warm welcome to your Sunday night family. 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Soon we're joined by Gidget Foundation Executive Director Rachel Javes to tell us all about Gidget Giving Day next Wednesday. And later this hour, one of the world's most celebrated and sought-after sopranos, renowned for her angelic voice, captivating stage presence and remarkable versatility, and affectionately known as the Angel of Australia, Marussia, who toured the world for over a decade with Andrew Rieu, joins us. Recently, the Labor government decided to release its contentious, much-delayed response to Peter Murphy's report on gambling. In our second hour, we're joined by Reverend Tim Costello, Chief Advocate for the Alliance for Gambling Reform, for his take on the government's response to the report. And in our last hour, we're joined by Adelaide author and former GP Kate Clinch to talk about her novel Every Inch a Saint, which looks at the story of Eileen O'Connor, co-founder Our Lady Nurses for the Poor in 1913. While many Australians spent their last year looking for ways to stretch their pay packets further, the country's billionaires added almost $50,000 a minute to their fortunes. That figure is close to what a worker on minimum wage will earn in an entire year. It's $52,254.80 under last week's Fair Work Commission ruling. Analysis by Oxfam Australia found the collective wealth by Australians' billionaires jumped by $25.67 billion over the past year, taking their combined fortunes to more than $686 billion. The anti-poverty organisation says Australia is now home to a record 178 billionaires, up 17 on last year, bringing fresh attention to the gap between the richest and the rest. Mining magnate Gina Rinehart topped the top spot for a seventh straight year with an estimated fortune of $39.01 billion. Oxfam's analysis found Australia's 20 richest people now hold a combined fortune greater than the wealth of the country's bottom 3 million households. The organisation said the increase in billionaire wealth recorded over the past year alone could have lifted nearly 1 million people out of poverty, covered household electricity bills across the country for over a year, funded Australia's aid budget almost five times over, and paid grocery bills for almost 3 million households for a year. So are you surprised by these findings? What about wealth distribution in Australia? Are the rich getting richer while the rest of us struggle? Does the contrast between soaring fortunes at the top end of the wealth ladder and the financial challenges still confronting many families need to be addressed? Is there something fundamentally wrong with a system where extreme wealth keeps skyrocketing while so many people are struggling to afford the basics and governments claim there's not enough money for housing, healthcare, climate action and essential services? We've all seen what's happening in places like the UK and the US, where wealth inequality is much worse than in Australia. Are we in danger of emulating something similar here? Do we need to discontinue rewarding wealth accumulation more generously than work, particularly at a time when so many households are under pressure? And should the federal government introduce additional measures aimed at taxing extreme wealth? So, how bad is the scale of wealth inequality in Australia and what needs to be done to fix it? 131 873. Millions of Australians say they've been shortchanged by rideshare or taxi driver, according to a new research by Finder. The survey of 1,015 respondents revealed 23% of Australians, equivalent to 4.9 million people, reckon they've been ripped off by a rideshare or taxi driver. A further 1 in 8, 16%, say they've been charged more than they expected. 1 in 10, 10% Aussies report the driver intentionally took a longer route to charge a higher fare. Slightly fewer, 8%, have been charged for extra tolls, while 6% of Aussies say they've had a driver who pretended the meter wasn't working to extort them. So tonight, we'd like to hear your experiences with taxis or rideshares. Have you been intentionally overcharged? In what ways have you been ripped off? Do you think it's fair that a few bad eggs tarnish the taxi industry and honest drivers? Do we need a crackdown on dishonest taxi and rideshare operators? And I know we got a lot of cabbies who listen to this program on Sunday nights, so we'd like your reaction to this latest survey. So, are you one of the millions of Australians that have been shortchanged by a rideshare or taxi driver? We'd like to hear your experience on 131 873. And as we've got the Angel of Australia, Marussia, coming up, I thought we should start with this.

0: Oh, can she sing, eh? Siv, welcome to the show, mate.
1: What a great set of pipes there.
0: Yes, wow. It just drives you to silence, doesn't it? Because there's no way you can describe it, yeah.
1: Indeed. Just on this this subject of gambling, I know I was listening to a debate on this station during the week, on the Sydney version of the network anyway, during the week when they were having a discussion about poker machines and, you know, what to do about them and what to do about all of them being there and all this. And the debate between should we actually get rid of them, reduce them, or should we just time limit them and say, well, you know, you can only trade between these hours. I'm for the latter, I have to say. I'm not for the total, you know, getting rid of the poker machines and things.
0: This but some of them...
1: with your holding.
0: But you know the machines are rigged, don't you? They're totally rigged.
1: Most of that is. Most of them are like that. I mean, it's...
0: They're all of them. They're rigged. They're rigged. Yeah, they're rigged to make you believe. They're rigged to make you believe the next throw of the dice is going to win. It kind of just misses. They're rigged like that. They're designed by psychologists, mate.
1: Yeah, look, I wouldn't play them because they don't excite me that much. I'm sure you wouldn't play them because the music is that drives you to drink. To be honest, so I would. But I call for I always like to call for balance in these things because yes, I understand that when you're talking about things like gambling, alcoholism, whatever it is, you're talking about the fact that these pursuits actually affect other people if taken to extremes. Yeah. And I think that there's the rub.
0: But mate, when you get people who wet themselves at the machines and dirty themselves at the machines because they're too afraid to leave because the next pull of dice...
1: The papers, I think you said that to the papers during the week too. I think that's exceedingly sad. But I also think there are people who can put $10 in and, you know, take their wins or losses and leave.
0: Yes.
1: There are others who can't, but there are others who can. And my concern is for the great many who pursue that form of entertainment and don't have a problem. That's my worry.
0: Yeah.
1: Right?
0: Yeah.
1: I understand where you're coming from and I understand exactly the position that Dr. Tim Costello takes. He sounds like a sensitive, reasonable man. He wants to help people. But I think in doing that, you have to consider that there are people who can do these things without going down that path.
0: You see, I agree with that.
1: My question would be, how would you deal with it? My question is, how you deal with that?
0: But I'd agree with you. What I think, as long as it's a level playing field, because the poor punter is the one down in these sorts of things.
1: Yeah, and I'd probably say similarly with other forms of gambling. But see, you and I would see those things as losses. But the people who pursue that form of entertainment don't see it as a loss. That's like, you know, I would pay X amount once in a lifetime to sit down the front row of a concert. And to others would say, why would you do that?
0: Yeah, why would you
1: spend
0: do that?
1: $300 bucks sitting down at the front row at a concert once in a lifetime?
0: Point.
1: But to me, that's a bit of entertainment, maybe once every 3 years.
0: Yep.
1: So I think we've got to be very, very careful how we deal with this. While I understand the seriousness of it, I think we do have to make sure there is some balance in the conversation here. Good to talk to you, Bill.
0: Good to talk to you, Siv. Do you agree with Siv, or do you kind of feel more about what I say? You give me a ring. I'd love to hear from you on 131-870. Have you been affected by it? 131-873.
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0: Ken, welcome to the show. Hello, Ken.
13: Hello, yeah.
0: Yeah, Ken. You're talking to Bill.
13: Yeah, Bill. I'd like to speak to you about paper mache, buddy.
0: Go on.
13: I've, for many years, I've worked in the club industry.
0: Yeah.
13: And as a barman and paper mache, and all that.
0: Yeah.
13: Excuse me. And I had paper machine technicians at the top of the paper machine.
0: Yeah.
13: And I said to the technician, I said, mate, what are you doing? He said, I'm just taking the chipboard out to take this little chip out and put a new chip in. I said, well, why is that, mate? He said, because this machine's paying too much.
0: Yeah, yeah.
13: I said, are you serious? He said, yeah, mate.
0: It's a racket, said, isn't it? It's a racket.
13: It is, mate. It is. I said, mate, I said, that's wrong. He said, can you not? No, not. He said, but the thing is, it comes from upstairs. He said, the Treasury Department of this club said that this machine's paying too much and we have to change the chip and put another chip in.
0: How did that make you feel?
13: I was disgusted.
0: Yeah, yeah.
13: I was absolutely disgusted. And I was just saying to my customers playing the pokies, listen, between you and me, do you realise, you're going to lose more than what you win here? No, Ken, no, you're wrong.
0: They're addicted, aren't they?
13: Yeah.
0: They get addicted to it.
13: Yes, that's right.
0: Yeah.
13: And years ago, I had a lady put a whole pension in a paper machine.
0: Yeah.
13: And I said, Mary, I said, would you like another drink? She said, no, Ken, I got no money. I said, Mary, I said, it's your pension day. She said, yeah, I just put it all in a paper machine.
0: It's criminal, isn't it? Really? Really?
13: It is.
0: What would you like to see him do?
13: Get rid of him.
0: Yeah. Do you think the clubs could survive if they got rid of him?
13: Oh, God, yes.
0: How would they survive? Tell me how they'd survive.
13: With the drinkers and that.
0: Yeah.
13: Yeah, a lot of people, go to the club, to meet friends and that, sit down there and have a couple of drinks.
0: Yeah. So have you ever played a poker machine since then?
13: Never.
0: Never. God bless you, Ken. God bless you. Brian.
13: God bless you too, Bill. Bye, mate.
0: Thank you, mate. Thank you. Brian, yeah.
8: Yeah, mate, there's just been a series on the ABC called What Are the Odds with Sean McAuliffe.
0: Yes.
8: And it goes into all forms of gambling.
0: Yes.
8: Poker machines, bingo, everything.
0: Yeah.
8: And the worst, it's very interesting. You might be able to get onto it.
0: Yeah.
8: What are the odds it's called? And they stated the worst gambling of a lot is poker machines because they can't lose.
0: Yeah. Yeah. So have you ever played the pokies?
8: I hate the pokies.
0: Tell me why.
8: Well, mate, I like a bet, but you can't win.
0: Because
8: the odds on the reels, you just cannot win.
0: That's right. That's right.
8: But you try and tell these young people, they put up the flashing lights, and you should see if you can watch this show, and you'd really get an eyeful how people get addicted to the music and the way they sing and that.
0: Yeah.
8: It's called What Are the Odds? It's a very interesting show.
0: So it's on the ABC with Sean McAuliffe. I'll have a look at it, mate. But it just strikes me, like, we get people coming up to our place because they have to eat in our restaurant because they've lost all their money, you know, and they've lost everything, just lost everything. And it's really sad to see all of that sort of stuff. And the government should be doing something about it.

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7: Gidget Foundation Australia is a not-for-profit organisation that exists to support the mental health of expectant, new and potential parents to ensure they receive accessible, timely and specialist care. And Gidget Giving Day will support twice as many families with vital mental health care, with every donation doubled for 24 hours this Wednesday, June 10. On the line to tell us more is Gidget Foundation Executive Director Rachel Javes. Hi, Rachel.
8: Hello there, how are you?
7: Good, thank you. Now tell us, what's the Gidget Foundation Australia and what's the work you do?
8: Well, this year actually marks 25 years since Gidget Foundation Australia was founded in response to the devastating loss of a beautiful young mum called Gidget, who died by suicide whilst experiencing postnatal depression. And through their grief, her friends and family decided to do everything they could to stop this happening to anyone else. So here we are 25 years later, and we now have 44 Gidget houses providing more than 130,000 free perinatal mental health psychology or support sessions to parents who are experiencing perinatal depression and anxiety.
7: Yeah. Now, over the past 3 years, the number of parents you support each year has increased by 50%. That's alarming, isn't it?
8: It really is. We have seen a huge increase in the number of people that are seeking services from us. So it's absolutely vital with fundraising events like Gidget Giving Day on the 10th that we do get support, because the more people that we can help, the more parents that are likely to get support during their perinatal journey.
7: Yeah, because it's really important to keep up with the demand, isn't it?
8: Absolutely. So because we're providing free support to these parents, and one in five mums and one in 10 dads will experience depression and anxiety during that perinatal period. And perinatal period is from the point of conception all the way through to 1 year post-birth. And we also support those that are experiencing grief and loss during that period. So with such a huge number of parents, which is around 100,000 parents in Australia every year, it's really important that we can try and keep up with that demand, as you mentioned, and support those parents and give them the support that they need during that time.
7: Now, what are some of the major needs of parents that come to Gidget Foundation for help?
8: Well, look, there's a range. That perinatal, it talks about people that are in that pregnancy period who are experiencing depression and anxiety. As I also mentioned, within that loss, anyone who's experiencing that loss in that period at all. And people can come to us because somebody within their support group has noticed that something doesn't quite seem right, that they're needing some additional support. Perhaps they've withdrawn from their family and friends. Perhaps that they're experiencing intrusive thoughts, and that's something that happens quite frequently. But there's a whole range of reasons why people will come and seek support through Gidget Foundation. And it's really important that people are aware of the signs and symptoms and are not just mixing that up with the baby blues, because it's quite different.
7: Yeah.
8: And those who are having perinatal depression or experiencing perinatal depression anxiety symptoms, it's really important that they go to their GP, that they get a referral, a mental health care plan, and get a referral to see us, and we can support them through that period.
7: It's kind of an unspoken about situation still, isn't it?
8: It is, and look, it's certainly got a lot better. At the point when Gidget was experiencing her postnatal depression 25 years ago, it certainly was a lot more taboo and there was a lot more stigma surrounding it. We definitely find with the work that we have done and a lot of the advocacy and certainly the advocacy of those that speak on our behalf, so we work with lots of what we call Gidget angels, and those are people that have had their own experiences and are willing to share their stories with others to raise awareness. And with all of that work, we have definitely found that the stigma is reducing. But of course, it still exists. It certainly still exists with dads and in certain cultural circumstances and families as well. So it's still a long way to go. I think we've definitely come a long way in 25 years, but there's still a long way to go to make sure that people are reaching out for support when they need it.
7: Now, Rachel, you're in charge of Gidget Giving Day. How did that come about and why?
8: Gidget Giving Day is a way. We have some amazing donors. We have some really wonderful donors who are willing to match the donations of others and really try and incentivize people to give generously on Gidget Giving Day. It's obviously towards the end of the tax year, so when people make a donation, that's tax deductible, so it's a great opportunity to give at this time of year. It's been a fabulous opportunity for us not only to fundraise but also to connect with others, to hear more about other people's stories, yeah, to share the stories of people that have experienced their own, whether that's loss or the

0: areas, but also some parents who are finding it difficult to get out of the house with a newborn. So providing that face-to-face or telehealth support is one of the things. It also helps to fund some of our workforce development initiatives, so making sure that there are enough perinatal support workers out there providing that very specific level of support is also something that it will help with.
1: What I heard was if somebody donates, somebody else donates the equivalent amount. So if our listeners want to donate, how do they do about it?
0: Well, they go to gidgetfoundation.org.au/gidget-giving-day and they can make a donation online. Also, they can head to our social media where there's lots of conversation about it and hearing stories from others that are donating. And any donation will be doubled on that day. So if you are donating $50, that will turn into a $100 donation. But everything matters. So as little as you have makes a huge difference.
1: Gidget Foundation Executive Director Rachel Javes. God, I hope next Wednesday's a big success for you. Congratulations on the incredible work you guys do. Thanks so much for talking to us tonight.
0: Thank you so much.
1: Thank you. Really appreciate your help. Thank you. Bye.
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8: Van Franz Schubert, het Ave Maria. En ze zingen werkelijk wie een engel. 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

0: Rosia is one of Australia's most celebrated and beloved sopranos. Known around the world as the Angel of Australia, a title given to her by André Rieu, Marussia has captivated audiences globally with her angelic voice, emotional storytelling and remarkable versatility. From performing before royalty and world leaders as André Rieu's star soprano to becoming Australia's number one classical crossover artist, Marussia has just released her heartfelt new single, I'll Never Dim Your Fire. And I got her on the line. Hi, Marussia.
1: Hi, Bill. Hi. It's so nice to speak to you.
0: Thank you. Now, is it true you were with André Rieu for a long time as his solo? Is it true your aunt emailed him to introduce you?
1: Isn't that crazy? I mean, this is the thing that movies are based on. And for me, it was real life. It was my life story. Back in the day, people used to have guest books on their website. Do you remember that? It was before
0: yep.
1: Facebook kind of existed, before that social media. And he had a guest book on his website. My aunt wrote on it, put a little linky there for my website that I had started myself. I'd just graduated from the Conservatorium of Music in Classical Voice in Brisbane. And he just happened to click through, and then he called me up at home.
0: Now, that performance of Ave Maria in Maastricht, which we heard in the introduction, millions of people have done it. How do you feel when you hear all that?
1: I know, it's crazy. I think, I don't know how many hundreds of millions of views it has had now online, because it's hundreds of millions on YouTube and on Facebook and on all the social media platforms. And it's quite amazing. And,
0: yeah.
1: And you know what? I think it's my biggest hit. It's my biggest viral hit, which is quite wild that is the Ave Maria from Schubert, you know. It's a song that follows me around everywhere I go yeah. now, and everybody always requests that I sing it. And the amount of people that come to me after a show and say, oh, we played your Ave Maria at our wedding, or we played your version of Ave Maria at mum and dad's funerals, you know, like those types of stories, it's quite amazing to be
0: yeah.
1: part of people's lives through music. And
0: yeah.
1: and I'm very grateful for that.
0: Now, André Rieu, he actually encouraged you to step out and strike a path as a solo artist. How difficult was it for you to transition to that?
1: Look, I was a solo artist before I joined André
0: yeah.
1: Rieu, so for me it was just always there anyway. And it was something he encouraged me to do. He said, you know, when you're performing with me, we love you here. We don't want you to go away. However, people can only hear one song a night.
0: Because you originally wanted to be a country singer?
1: Oh, yes. How crazy is that? I mean, and you know what? Looking back, it was probably awful. It's probably why I never made it as a country singer. My voice didn't suit country music at all. But I do dearly love country music, and I do love to listen to that in my spare time. And I've got a lot of friends who are country artists because I just love it.
0: And then Judy Durham died, and filled in on The Seekers.
1: Look, I introduced André Rieu to The Seekers because I've known Keith Podka for a long time. We were friends, and André came to me in studio one day. He said, "We're touring Australia again soon, and who's a group that all Australians know and love?" I said, "Well, André, you've only got two options. You've got The Seekers or The Wiggles," and so he chose The Seekers, and it started at what is a lifelong friendship with all four of them, and Judith really took me under her wing. She became quite a mentor to me.
0: Did she?
1: I recorded an album called A Salute to the Seekers, and before it was released, I needed to have Judith's permission. I sent it to her, the album. I said, "I need you to listen to this and give me your true, honest opinion and permission to release these songs that, you know, were originally with your iconic voice. Of course, my versions are very different to the Seekers, but it's my salute to them." And I sat down with Judith in Melbourne at her home, and we listened to the songs, and she turned to me at a certain point and she said, "You know, I always wanted to be an opera singer. I wanted to train in opera. And had I trained in opera, perhaps some of the Seekers songs would have sounded a little bit like how you have performed them on the album." And she loved them. She loved my versions, and she was very, very supportive of me and my career, as are the boys. And I mean, I just spent a whole evening with Keith Podka just a couple of nights ago. We're all good friends, and, yeah. and they're like they're kind of like my uncles or something. You know, mm. I love them dearly. And
0: but you also you run an artist development program to mentor artists, and then you do a whole lot combating people or helping people living with dementia.
1: I do as well. I'm an ambassador for Silver Memories, a program where we put music in aged care facilities around Australia. Just because music can instigate a memory, you know, it lives in all four quadrants of our brain. So, you know, even with an awful disease like Alzheimer's or Parkinson's disease or dementia, you know, music can never be erased, and it can still bring back those memories.
0: Now, how difficult is it being having a career like you've got, this huge music career, and a mum?
1: I know. I mean, I once spoke to one of my dear friends, Rachel Beck, and I said to her, look, we're thinking of having a baby. And she said to me, don't do it. You'll ruin your career. and she said, look, you can do it, but it's going to be tough. And I always had her words in the back of my mind, and I thought, well, how can I do it so that it isn't tough? You know, we need to break that cycle. And I think one of the greatest things that I have found as an artist is involving my daughter in my career and in my life, taking her with me, showing her what mum does, not excluding her from it, and really making her a part of every decision that I make. And I think it's actually been really successful for me. And my daughter is also a very creative child. She loves to sing and dance, and she loves acting, and she loves art and painting and drawing and all the wonderful things, you know.
0: She's even appeared on stage with you. But what's your new single, I'll Never Dim Your Fire? It's really personal, isn't it?
1: It is very personal. But I mean, I wrote this song because a lot of people were looking at my daughter and telling my husband and I, look, she's quite loud, isn't she? You know, I think she needs to dim it down a bit. And we were thinking, why? She's a creative child. We should be actually supporting her creativity so that her fire is never dimmed, so that we actually fuel her fire so that she can go places.
0: Go girl. Yeah. Go girl.
1: So we were like, no. And there was a certain moment there where we started to get a lot of comments, and comments from people who were important in her life. And I sat down one day and I thought, no, I never will want to dim her fire. And I thought, that's a great song idea. And I sat down and I tell you something, I wrote the song in a day. I just sat down and I wrote these lyrics, and I've got a little clip of me writing the song actually on my social media. You can see me in the process of writing it. It was so quick, you know, and I sat and all the feelings came out of me. You know, I'm a mama bear in that regard, or a lion,
0: God,
1: you know, I'm a tiger mum. I come out and I say, no, don't change my daughter.
0: Good on you, Marussia. We're going to play your song right now. Well, I'll never dim your fire. God bless you, and thank you so much for talking to us tonight.
1: Thank you so much. And don't let anyone dim your fire.
0: Don't let anyone dim your fire. That's the mantra for the day. God bless you. Thank you.

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6: 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We need personal responsibility. 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Do you agree with that? 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
2: Good evening, I'm Sarah Wiedersehen. The Prime Minister's approval rating has slumped to its lowest level since winning office. According to the latest news poll, just 36% of Australians are satisfied with Anthony Albanese's performance, while 60% are dissatisfied. The poll published in The Australian also shows an overwhelming majority of voters believe Australian politics is overdue for a big shake-up, with One Nation the country's most popular political party. One Nation leader Pauline Hanson has told Sky News people are fed up with Mr. Albanese's lies.
3: We see those lies constantly coming out of our Prime Minister's mouth, and he says, you know, your power bill's going to go down by $275 a year. No, I didn't fall off the stage. No, well, this wasn't our policy, but we've just changed our position. Now it goes on and on and on.
2: Police in India allege a Melbourne maths teacher and beloved father was murdered by his brother. 66-year-old Sunil Sharma was first reported missing on May the 22nd after travelling to India to sell two investment properties. Mr. Sharma's brother has now been charged with his alleged murder. His nephew and sister-in-law have also been charged over his death. It's believed he was drugged and killed with a baseball bat before his body was dumped in a canal. The family of a spear fisherman who died after attacked by a shark off WA's south coast have paid tribute to the 35-year-old. Daniel Turpin is the third spearfisher to be killed by a shark in Australia in 3 weeks. His family has remembered him as an adored husband, son, brother and uncle who had a lifelong love for the ocean. Pakistani mediators have met with Iran's foreign minister in Tehran to discuss peace talks with the US. The meeting has been held as the US and Iran exchange fresh missile strikes, further testing a shaky ceasefire. US President Donald Trump has been saying for months Iran is begging to make a deal, but he's told NBC the Gulf state is too proud to concede.
4: I think they can't believe they're in the situation where they've been virtually decapitated.
5: But if they're so desperate, Mr. President, why haven't they said yes to the terms you're proposing?
4: They're proud. There are things they never thought they'd be doing that they're going to have to do. They've got no choice.
2: Australia's energy minister will fly to Germany this week for climate talks ahead of COP31 later this year. Chris Bowen will use the trip to visit Europe's biggest commercial sustainable aviation fuel production site. And the tax office is chasing more than $4 billion in overdue penalties and fines, almost double the amount from previous years. In finance, one Australian dollar is buying 70 US cents.
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2: Alexander Zverev and Flavio Cavoli will both be chasing their first major title when they meet in the French Open men's final. Craig Gabriel reports from Paris.
7: In the Open era, which goes back to 1968, no German man has won Roland Garros. The last time a German man won this title was back in 1937, Henna Henkel. And in 1936, Baron Gottfried von Kramm, and Zverev is hoping to be the first German man to win a major since Boris Becker at the 1996 Australian Open. Meanwhile, Cavoli, in his first major final, will try to be the first Italian man to win here since Adriano Panatta in 1976, and he'll be presenting the trophies. Craig Gabriel, Paris.
2: In the AFL, Carlton have beaten Essendon 72-67, and in the NRL, Tigers coach Benji Marshall has blasted his side's embarrassing performance after they were thrashed 68-0 by the Panthers.
1: 2CC weather, Alexander Watson insulation. Canberra's cold. Your house doesn't have to be.
8: An overnight low of 0 degrees tonight, then morning frost and the chance of fog before a sunny day and a top of 16 degrees. A possible shower on Tuesday, likely in the afternoon and evening, a high of 17 degrees. A very high chance of showers on Wednesday, at least 4 mils and a max temperature of 15 degrees. Then a possible shower on Thursday, likely in the morning, top of 17 degrees.
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1: Welcome back to you, listener. Welcome back to our congregation of kindness. Like, gee, we need kindness in the world today, don't we? Particularly on these cold nights. Kindness and warmth, eh? Congregation of Kindness. You can look it up at revbillcruz.com. It's growing all the time. Kind people getting together to build a better world. Recently, the Labor government decided to release its contentious, much-delayed response to Peter Murphy's report on gambling. This hour, we're joined by Reverend Tim Costello, Chief Advocate for the Alliance for Gambling Reform, for his take on the government's response to the report. And in our last hour, we're joined by Adelaide author and former GP Kate Clinch to talk about her novel Every Inch a Saint, which looks at the story of Eileen O'Connor, co-founder Our Lady's Nurses for the Poor in 1913. While many Australians spent their last year looking for ways to stretch their pay packets further, the country's billionaires added almost $50,000 a minute to their fortunes. That figure is close to what a worker on minimum wage will earn in an entire year. It's $52,254.80 under last week's Fair Work Commission ruling. Analysis by Oxfam Australia found the collective wealth by Australians' billionaires jumped by $25.67 billion over the past year, taking their combined fortunes to more than $686 billion. The anti-poverty organisation says Australia is now home to a record 178 billionaires, up 17 on last year, bringing fresh attention to the gap between the richest and the rest. Mining magnate Gina Rinehart topped the top spot for a seventh straight year with an estimated fortune of $39.01 billion. Oxfam's analysis found Australia's 20 richest people now hold a combined fortune greater than the wealth of the country's bottom 3 million households. The organisation said the increase in billionaire wealth recorded over the past year alone could have lifted nearly 1 million people out of poverty, covered household electricity bills across the country for over a year, funded Australia's aid budget almost five times over, and paid grocery bills for almost 3 million households for a year. So are you surprised by these findings? What about wealth distribution in Australia? Are the rich getting richer while the rest of us struggle? Does the contrast between soaring fortunes at the top end of the wealth ladder and the financial challenges still confronting many families need to be addressed? Is there something fundamentally wrong with a system where extreme wealth keeps skyrocketing while so many people are struggling to afford the basics and governments claim there's not enough money for housing, healthcare, climate action and essential services? We've all seen what's happening in places like the UK and the US, where wealth inequality is much worse than in Australia. Are we in danger of emulating something similar here? Do we need to discontinue rewarding wealth accumulation more generously than work, particularly at a time when so many households are under pressure? And should the federal government introduce additional measures aimed at taxing extreme wealth? So, how bad is the scale of wealth inequality in Australia and what needs to be done to fix it? 131 873. Millions of Australians say they've been shortchanged by rideshare or taxi driver, according to a new research by Finder. The survey of 1,015 respondents revealed 23% of Australians, equivalent to 4.9 million people, reckon they've been ripped off by a rideshare or taxi driver. A further 1 in 8, 16%, say they've been charged more than they expected. 1 in 10, 10% Aussies report the driver intentionally took a longer route to charge a higher fare. Slightly fewer, 8%, have been charged for extra tolls, while 6% of Aussies say they've had a driver who pretended the meter wasn't working to extort them. So tonight, we'd like to hear your experiences with taxis or ride shares. Have you been intentionally overcharged? In what ways have you been ripped off? Do you think it's fair that a few bad eggs tarnish the taxi industry and honest drivers? Do we need a crackdown on dishonest taxi and rideshare operators? And I know we got a lot of cabbies who listen to this program on Sunday nights, so we'd like your reaction to this latest survey. So, are you one of the millions of Australians that have been shortchanged by a rideshare or taxi driver? We'd like to hear your experience on 131 873.

I was so saddened to hear that two-time Grammy Award-winning singer, songwriter and balladeer Peebo Bryson passed away last week. He was 75.

0: Welcome to the show, Tony.
1: Oh, evening, Bill. How are you going?
0: Good, good, mate.
1: I just want to talk about the betting ads, but I also want to start off about the pokies. Did Siv say, one of the callers, Siv, did he say that the majority of those who are on the pokies, did he say that there's nothing, that these people see nothing wrong with playing the pokies and that they're not losing any money? Did he actually say that?
0: No, he kind of said some people don't feel too bad playing the pokies because they can manage their own lives, sort of thing.
1: Well, no. Well, see, the thing is, right, I'll tell you this. My dad goes on the pokies once every week. He doesn't lose as much money as he does lose money to the point where my family, my mum and my sisters have to argue to tell him to stop doing it.
0: Yeah.
1: He won't do it. But he's not losing money to the point where he's pretty much destitute and
0: No, but he's losing enough money to be noted.
1: Yeah, he's lucky. Yeah. But he's lucky though, there's many other people playing the pokies that are really doing it tough. And they're going through marriage breakdowns.
0: Yep.
1: And they're getting to a point of suicide.
0: Yep.
1: All because of this addiction. So for Siv to say that it's not all bad for pokie players, well, I just think he's just parroting the line of the pokie machine,
0: your pokie lobby, yeah.
1: Yeah, and I want to get to sports betting ads, right?
0: Yeah.
1: I don't think it goes far enough.
0: No.
1: All it does is just ban ads on TV. But the real problem is, Bill, a lot of the ads, they're on social media. That's where a lot of sports fans go to get all their content and news.
0: Yes.
1: And like, I'm a rugby league fan, right? And I do go on social media, like Instagram, Twitter, get all the content and news.
0: Yes.
1: And the thing is, I can't watch, listen, or read any rugby league podcast because they're all sponsored by betting companies. And the laws proposed right now, they don't do anything about it.
0: Yeah.
1: And that's where a lot of rugby league fans, especially all the kids, they're going on social media. They're getting influenced by a lot of these podcasters.
0: Yeah.
1: That's the real danger there.
0: A lot of them, like all of these sports broadcasters and gambling broadcasters and all of that, they're basically vultures in lots of ways, you know. They're nicely primed and nicely spoken and nicely made up vultures, really.
1: Like I swear, they've got way too much influence.
0: Yeah.
1: Like every commentator.
0: Yeah.
1: Every commentator, whether it's NRL, AFL, they're basically all puppets for the betting companies.
0: Yeah.
1: I mean, they all try and sound funny. And they all try and sound funny and witty, but...
0: And they're your best friend. Sound like they're your best friend.
1: They act like they're my mates.
0: Yeah.
1: And all they want to do is just rake as much money off as many fans.
0: Yeah.
1: They are vultures.
0: Yeah. So, but, Tony, you've had experience in this when you find the whole family's trying to stop your dad losing more money.
1: Look, Bill, we can't...
0: Did he ever win anything?
1: Well, the odd occasion he would. But there's nothing to brag about, Bill.
0: Nothing to brag about.
1: There really is nothing to brag about.
0: No.
1: And Bill, you know this, you'd know this, but with a lot of people who are facing pokie addictions, it's hard to convince them.
0: Yep.
1: They don't know when to stop.
0: Yep. Well, it's like heroin addiction. It's the same thing.
1: And these, Bill, you know, you remember the cashless card?
0: Yep.
1: The government was going to bring in?
0: Yep.
1: Like, we haven't heard about it for like a year or so.
0: Died a death, mate.
1: It did. We need those laws, Bill.
0: Yeah.
1: I don't want to ever hear about personal responsibility. The people who are addicted to pokies, they need saving from themselves.
0: That's right. That's right, Tony. They need saving for themselves. God bless you and thank you for your call.
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2: Now, it's back to more stimulating
0: mean,
2: Sunday night
0: they're talk pretty,
2: with Reverend
0: pretty,
2: Bill Cruz on 2CC.
0: You fiddle the dials, don't you, in servicing them?
16: No, it's all government control.
0: Yeah.
16: And that's a bit of the problem, because the government are making that much money off them. I watched an RSL club that I used to frequent for, 40 years... go from, having live bands and pool tables and that sort of thing to becoming de facto casinos. It's
0: what's
16: just,
0: the worst thing you saw?
16: People's misery, mate, just people you know, spending the rent.
0: Yeah.
16: Yeah, it's no good.
0: God bless you, Ben. Thank you for your call. Tame, hello. Tame, hello.
17: How are you?
0: Hello, good.
17: That's good. I've listened to that Timmy who was talking about the gambling addictions and things what people are going through and how it is affecting to the new generation and how it is going.
0: Yes.
17: And I strongly believe it because right now at the new generation with the kids as well, they have conducted one thing steering them that some of the sports addiction, like you be into the sports, be a star or performer, and you can become a worth of billions and this and that.
0: Yes.
17: Rather than they are educating themselves into the schools. And that starts from the age of 13. I even personally experienced with my own daughter, 13-year-old, who plays AFL with a woman.
0: Yes. So that you're saying the gambling starts very early.
17: Very early.
0: So your 13-year-old daughter.
17: That is, yes, my own daughter. She has just,
0: the odds.
17: And like to become a money celebrity and things.
0: Yeah.
17: And she has been diverted. And we had to speak with her in regards to that, that you need to concentrate at this age to the education instead of, concentrating on upon your anything in regards to money.
0: And how's your daughter now?
17: She's good.
0: Yeah.
17: But we had to educate her because she is also having her peers, her other students, and they are also talking about the same thing.
0: Yeah. God bless you, Tamra. Thanks for your call. Coming up, Reverend Peter Costello. Reverend Tim Costello. Sorry. Sorry. Apologies, Peter.
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3: Recently, the Labor government decided to release its contentious, much-delayed response to Peter Murphy's report on gambling on one of the biggest political news days of the year. They dropped it while the nation's federal political journalists were trapped in budget lockup. On the line to look at the government's response is one of Australia's most respected community leaders and a sought-after voice on social justice issues and also chief advocate on the Alliance for Gambling Reform, Reverend Tim Costello. God bless you, mate. And I believe we caught you right in the middle of Australia.
4: I'm right out near King's Canyon, going to Uluru tomorrow. I was in Hermannsburg Mission and Church this morning, all in the Arrernte language, a wonderful service, Bill.
3: Now, for listeners unfamiliar, can you tell us about the late Peter Murphy and her report on gambling?
4: Yeah, Peter Murphy was a very brave, courageous human being. Poor cancer, thought she'd beaten it, ran for parliament, got elected. Cancer came back, which she addressed in her first maiden speech. Peter Murphy was charged to investigate the gambling industry, chaired a multi-partisan committee, Libs, Independents, Nationals, Greens, Labor, and they came out with a report that said, we have the greatest losses in the world, the greatest harm in the world. We should ban gambling ads. We should have a national regulator. We should treat it as a health issue. That was 3 years ago, Peter Murphy's report.
3: Now, it came out during the budget. Was that a coincidence?
4: Well, you know, you do ask, how did the Prime Minister, who spoke at Peter Murphy's funeral, she died at the age of 50, and talked about her legacy. Why did he wait 3 years before even responding and then tabling in Parliament the response on the day of the budget? When senior journalists were in a lockup, unable to report, you have to wonder, Bill.
3: Yeah. Now, the report outlined 31 recommendations, yet the government's heavily criticised for ignoring most of them. Do you reckon we need a single national gambling regulator?
4: Absolutely. The reason we have the greatest losses is we don't have a regulator. So I'm up in the Northern Territory at the moment, and the de facto regulator for the whole nation is the Northern Territory Racing and Wagering Commission. Six part-time commissioners, all from the racing industry, haven't filed a report for 31 years. Why are they the de facto regulator? Because all these sports bets and Bet365 all registered and got licensed in the Northern Territory. They pay no tax, virtually none. Yet out of here, they can actually have the barrage of us, or tsunami of gambling ads. And the Northern Territory Racing and Wagering Commission is the regulator, and it's utterly failed. A national regulator was the first recommendation of the Murphy Report.
3: God. Now, let's have a listen to what happened in federal parliament last week, because Sally Steggall, the current independent member for Warringah, asked the PM to ban predatory inducements in gambling and gambling advertising.
5: Be very clear. Will the government be true to the Murphy Report, and ban all inducements in gambling and gambling advertising to protect Australians from the predatory gambling industry?
6: I refer to the Minister's answer of this week, and I refer also to the measures that we've put before the Australian people. I went to the National Press Club and announced what our policies were, and I note that people then, when we came back into Parliament, said that somehow that was hidden. It's a strange way to hide it, going to the National Press Club. That's what being accountable is all about. We're taking action. We're taking action. We're taking action when it comes to problem gambling. More than any government in Australian history has. And the next comprehensive level of reforms will continue to engage, and I'll continue to engage with people on the crossbenches and across the Parliament, as we have.
3: Now, the PM's position continues to be at odds, doesn't it, with community expectations?
4: Unfortunately so. Look, the PM at the National Press Club said, we are addressing three questions, and he got them right. The first was protecting children. Second, de-linking sport and gambling, you know, AFL and NRL and gambling. Three, reducing saturation. On the first, protecting children, it's a fail. He hasn't protected children because he actually wants to carve out for AFL, NRL to be able to show gambling ads still on free-to-air TV from at halftime in a night game. He has failed. He hasn't de-linked sport and gambling, and he's reduced the number of ads from 8 an hour gambling ads to 3 an hour. Now, if we had 3 cigarette ads an hour, would we say job done? So unfortunately, the PM is out of step with the community. 80% of the community want reform, and he has failed his own tests.
3: It's been 3 years of delay, deliberation and false starts, hasn't it?
4: It's been extraordinary. Why 3 years? You know, Peter Murphy was deeply loved. Yeah. The Prime Minister and I was at her funeral, spoke and said, we will be responding to the Murphy Report, and then didn't respond. Look, the reason is very clear. It's AFL and NRL, $50 million each from gambling sponsorship. It's sports betting companies and their donations to the government and both sides of politics. And it's the free-to-air TV, 7, 9, you know, with AFL and our rights are saying, oh, we need the money. So 80% of the public want the gambling ads banned, as has happened in European nations. But these powerful vested interests have really

0: know, when you are given free money when you're losing, this is predatory and evil. Bonus bets, Bannon, which other nations have done.
1: So is the government response the most significant reform in gambling in Australian history?
0: No, it's not. You know, the most significant reforms, we're actually saying we are going to introduce the cashless card and pokies. More than half the gambling losses come from pokies. And in Crown Casino now, after the Royal Commission, 3,000 pokies. You have to lock in your losses before you play them and lock in the time for a week or 2 days before you play it. They're the big reforms. Look, you know, the Prime Minister says, John Howard, who signed the letter I had, well, I organised in Sydney Morning Herald and Age last Friday, 2 days ago. And that letter, signed by 15 Liberal MPs, Jeff Kennett, Nick Reiner, John Howard, basically said, just do the Murphy Report. And Albanese's response, well, why didn't John Howard do it? Well, when John Howard left office, 2007, there wasn't sports betting. There wasn't smartphone betting. It didn't exist. Yeah. It wasn't until 2010 and 11. So when the Prime Minister says we've done the most, he's playing catch-up.
1: Now, harm advocates say the reforms are not enough. Wagering industry says it's too much. How can the government get a compromise in a situation like that?
0: Well, I think the compromise is the Murphy Report. The Murphy Report was the best test of a compromise. You had a Labor chair, Peter Murphy, and another Labor member. You had two Libs, some Nationals. You had Independents, you had Greens. They listened to the evidence. They said, what does Australia need? It needs a national regulator. It needs to ban ads. It needs to then say ban inducements. That was the compromise bill. That's what it is. That's what the public supports.
1: Tim, let's take a break for a minute and then we'll be back.
0: Okay.
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2: We're talking to Tim Costello. Tim, Australia suffers the highest per capita gambling losses in the world, with roughly $32 billion lost annually. Why has the government and everybody developed such a severe blind spot to gambling harm here?
3: Yeah, I think the story here is that the state governments, before my brother introduced a GST back in the 1990s, 2000s, the state governments were cash-strapped. And literally the gambling industry came and said, we have a solution for you. You allow gambling to rip, and your treasury will be flowing with cash. So literally it started with what's called the fiscal vertical imbalance, namely the feds have the taxing powers, the states have to pay all the bills for all the public servants, police, teachers, nurses, and the feds weren't giving them enough, so they literally turned to gambling. That's what happened here. So Australia's unique federal imbalance of taxing powers and responsibilities for paying for services is why we have the greatest gambling losses in the world.
2: God. Now, you must be pleased to hear the New South Wales government announce an increase of $1.3 million in annual funding for Gambling Aware.
3: Look, it's such a fast. New South Wales has 35% of all the world's pokies in pubs and clubs. It's the belly of the beast in the world for gambling harm, and they literally are captured by the gambling industry. Look, the men's government said it would do a trial. It didn't do the trial. It had 12 people sign up for their trial for a cashless card. It was a fraud. It was a farce. Literally, the clubs, New South Wales, write the policies and the men's government implements. And this is why gambling in Australia is the greatest harm and losses in the world.
2: Now, the changes to ad frequency on TV and radio seem simple enough to understand, but more ambitious changes, including restricting podcasters and celebrity endorsements, haven't really been defined. So that means there's a lot of blurry lines, eh?
3: Yeah, a lot of blurry lines. And the truth is that after 3 years on the Murphy Report that said, ban all the ads online and podcasters and on free-to-air TV, you'd think, working on it for 3 years, they were going to come up with a clear package, a strong package, a package that really solved the problem. Instead, they've come up with a package that doesn't solve the problem and has all the blurry lines you just referred to. It's incredible.
2: Now, you've openly criticised the Albanese government's federal gambling limits as a timid response and half measures. Why is a reduction to 3 ads per hour instead of a blanket ban a critical failure?
3: Well, gambling is a legal product, but an adult product. So we look at tobacco, legal and adult, and we say, no, you can't groom kids. Simply, no ads. Gone. Bang. Now, that's, you know, you can't advertise alcohol in the 6 o'clock news or cigarettes, but you can advertise gambling. We say, this is wrong. You know, people know who want to have a punt, how to have a punt. They don't need the ads. Kids who are seeing these ads should not be groomed. Once, you know, 60, 70% of kids knew the difference between Marlboro and Peter Stuyvesant and the cost of a packet, and we said, no, that's wrong. 80% of kids know the difference between Sportsbet, Bet365, their logos. We go, why haven't we banned this? this is wrong. So three ads an hour still allows kids to be exposed.
2: Now, sporting bodies like the AFL and NRL, alongside free-to-air networks, heavily lobbied against total bans. How should these organisations bridge the financial shortfall if sports betting revenue is completely cut off?
3: Well, the Murphy Report gave them this solution. It said, tax the sports betting companies. These are foreign multi-billion dollar sports betting companies. You know, Sportsbet takes $2.2 billion a year out of Australia without a shop or an outlet. Its CEO is on $6 million a year salary, sitting in Dublin. Same with Bet365, same with the others. 1% levy on Sportsbet more than compensates AFL and NRL. The Murphy Report laid it all out. It's all there.
2: Now, is there any data or psychological networks to show that the industry's grooming children through sports bet broadcasting?
3: Absolutely. You know, Professor Sam Thomas at Deakin University is the leading researcher, and there are many others, who actually are saying kids are literally being taught that you can't watch AFL, NRL without thinking a multi. They go to the NRL AFL website to see, or app, the apps to see who their team's playing, and up come the odds. Literally, they are grooming kids. Kids now, 80%, know the odds, know the logos, know the jingles, know the identity of different sports companies. In fact, they actually talk of their favourite sports betting company, 10 and 12-year-old kids. They're grooming them.
2: Now, Labor's draft legislation excludes a total ban on predatory inducements like bonus bets and boosted odds. What harm can these inducements cause?
3: Oh, these inducements are the most immoral feature. So sports bet with its 1,500-plus staff, why do they need that many when they don't have a shopper outlet? Why? Because they're tracking every bet you make. And if you're losing, they give you a bonus, free money, matching bets. If you're winning, by the way, they close you down. They slow you down and they close you down. It's not even a level playing field. And so these inducements literally to a person in the mania of, you know, chasing their losses, trying to win, given free money. This is absolutely evil inducements. For the Labor government, Albo, to exclude this is a failure.
2: Now, you say that state governments are addicted to gambling taxes. How can they change? What could they do to mitigate that?
3: Yeah, so state governments are addicted to pokies, and, you know, my government in Victoria is getting over $3 billion a year. What they could do is actually say, you know what, we're going to actually give adults the right to have a cashless card, lock in their losses, lock in the time once they've hit their losses to be locked out, and save the money then on the domestic violence. Three times more domestic violence with gambling and abandonment. Save the money on the crime. Our courts are clogged with people feeding their gambling addiction. Save the money on the kids going hungry and breakfast programs. Literally, the amount. So, a recent piece of research out of Deakin showed $14 billion of damage to Victoria and cost to the government the $3 billion of revenue. That's how bad it is.
2: Now, Tim, before I let you go, with the Iran war entering its fourth month, what about food security in the developed world? How would you define the situation?
3: Well, in the developing world, it's terrible. So we know since Trump and Musk smashed USAID, 750,000 needless deaths from malaria, them withdrawing funding for malaria, HIV, ARVs, for TB. We know that food security, because oil prices, affect us in You know, if we take a holiday or drive along May, they affect the developing world profoundly in terms of the transportation of food and guaranteeing food security. So this war is a war on the poor. It's not just a war on Iran and America. It's a war on the poor.
2: Tim Costello, God bless you, mate. More strength to you, and we'll talk again. Thanks for talking to us tonight.
3: God bless you, mate.
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2: The 2026 King's Birthday Honours list has been officially announced, recognising 948 Australians for their outstanding service, leadership and community contributions. The awards span the Order of Australia, Meritorious and Military Divisions, with notable recipients including broadcaster Fran Kelly from the ABC, former MP Professor Katie Allen posthumously, and advocate Natasha Scott Despoja. The 2026 King's Birthday Honours list highlights a broad spectrum of civic and community service across the country. Good on them. Good on them.

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2: Good evening, I'm Sarah Wiedersehen. Almost 950 outstanding Australians have been named on the King's Birthday Honours List. Gender equality advocate and former Senator Natasha Stott Despoja is one of five to be bestowed the Companion of the Order of Australia for her service to the prevention of domestic violence and promotion of human rights. Adelaide-born Professor Terence Tao has been recognised for his service to mathematical sciences and academia. Queensland's top Jewish leader Jason Steinberg has received a Member of the Order of Australia in recognition of his work advocating against racist hatred and the vilification of Jews. One Nation leader Pauline Hanson has defended Barnaby Joyce following his housing policy blunder. Mr. Joyce struggled to detail his party's housing policy during a TV interview, incorrectly stating permanent residents would be forced to sell their homes. Senator Hanson has told Sky News he quickly corrected himself.
3: Once Barnaby got that information, he went back on. He said, look, I need to clarify this. And good on him. I think it's right. He did the right thing. And he clarified it, said, no, it's not to do with permanent residence.
2: A new poll shows Prime Minister Anthony Albanese's approval rating has slumped to its lowest level since elected to office. 60% of Australians have told the News Poll survey they're dissatisfied with Mr. Albanese's performance. It's the first time since Tony Abbott's final months in office in 2015 that dissatisfaction with a sitting Prime Minister has reached 60%. The poll also shows One Nation has surged past Labor to become the nation's most popular political party. Its core support sits at 31%. A teenager has been charged with stabbing a homeless man in Victoria. Jamel Wells reports.
4: Protective Services officers arrested the 16-year-old last night at Bendigo Railway Station. It's alleged he was part of a group of six who attacked a 41-year-old man on Thursday night. The victim remains in a stable condition in hospital. Police say the teenager was on bail for a separate matter at the time of the attack. He's now been remanded in custody to face court at a later date. Jamel Wells reporting.
2: Police are searching for two gunmen after a street festival shooting in the US state of Ohio. At least 12 people have been injured, two critically. Those injured are aged from 14 to 61. And more than a million people have lined the streets of Madrid on Sunday as Pope Leo celebrated an open-air mass in the Spanish capital. Worshippers waved Spanish and Vatican flags and shouted, "Long live the Pope."
5: For Canberra's best coverage of the NRL, join the Continuous Call team every Saturday and Sunday from 1pm. 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
2: Cronulla has claimed a local derby bragging rights in round 14 of the NRL. Andrew Lucas reports.
6: The Sharks have made it three wins in a row, defeating rivals the Dragons 34-12 in Sydney Sutherland Shire. The Red V stunned the home side to lead 12-6 at half-time in front of nearly 15,000 fans. But Cronulla clicked into gear in the second half, scoring five unanswered tries, including a double to Renato Mulitalo. Earlier, Penrith recorded their biggest win in history, belting the Tigers 68-0 in Sydney's West. Andrew Lucas at Ocean Protect Stadium.
2: And in the AFL, the Sydney Swans have come from behind to beat St Kilda by 2 points in a thriller at the SCG. That's the latest news and sport.
1: 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Alexander Watson Insulation. Canberra's cold. Your house doesn't have to be.
7: An overnight low of 0 degrees tonight, then morning frost and the chance of fog before a sunny day and a top of 16 degrees. A possible shower on Tuesday, likely in the afternoon and evening, a high of 17 degrees. A very high chance of showers on Wednesday, at least 4 mils and a max temperature of 15 degrees. Then a possible shower on Thursday, likely in the morning, top of 17 degrees.
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1: Well, you all know it's the bewitching hour, right? The bewitching hour. When every line into this building comes to this microphone. And I want to talk to you. It's like you're sitting there all alone, got no one to talk to. Ring me up. Let's have a chat. 131-873 is the number. And come and look at our congregation of kindness. Join it. We need all the kind people getting together now to build a better world. You'll find that at revbillcruise.com. Coming up, we're joined by Adelaide author and former GP Kate Clinch to talk about her novel Every Inch a Saint, which looks at the story of Eileen O'Connor, who co-founded Our Lady's Nurses for the Poor in 1913. While many Australians spent their last year looking for ways to stretch their pay packets further, the country's billionaires added almost $50,000 a minute to their fortunes. That figure is close to what a worker on minimum wage will earn in an entire year. It's $52,254.80 under last week's Fair Work Commission ruling. Analysis by Oxfam Australia found the collective wealth by Australians' billionaires jumped by $25.67 billion over the past year, taking their combined fortunes to more than $686 billion. The anti-poverty organisation says Australia is now home to a record 178 billionaires, up 17 on last year, bringing fresh attention to the gap between the richest and the rest. Mining magnate Gina Rinehart topped the top spot for a seventh straight year with an estimated fortune of $39.01 billion. Oxfam's analysis found Australia's 20 richest people now hold a combined fortune greater than the wealth of the country's bottom 3 million households. The organisation said the increase in billionaire wealth recorded over the past year alone could have lifted nearly 1 million people out of poverty, covered household electricity bills across the country for over a year, funded Australia's aid budget almost five times over, and paid grocery bills for almost 3 million households for a year. So are you surprised by these findings? What about wealth distribution in Australia? Are the rich getting richer while the rest of us struggle? Does the contrast between soaring fortunes at the top end of the wealth ladder and the financial challenges still confronting many families need to be addressed? Is there something fundamentally wrong with a system where extreme wealth keeps skyrocketing while so many people are struggling to afford the basics and governments claim there's not enough money for housing, healthcare, climate action and essential services? We've all seen what's happening in places like the UK and the US, where wealth inequality is much worse than in Australia. Are we in danger of emulating something similar here? Do we need to discontinue rewarding wealth accumulation more generously than work, particularly at a time when so many households are under pressure? And should the federal government introduce additional measures aimed at taxing extreme wealth? So, how bad is the scale of wealth inequality in Australia and what needs to be done to fix it? 131 873. Millions of Australians say they've been shortchanged by rideshare or taxi driver, according to a new research by Finder. The survey of 1,015 respondents revealed 23% of Australians, equivalent to 4.9 million people, reckon they've been ripped off by a rideshare or taxi driver. A further 1 in 8, 16%, say they've been charged more than they expected. 1 in 10, 10% Aussies report the driver intentionally took a longer route to charge a higher fare. Slightly fewer, 8%, have been charged for extra tolls, while 6% of Aussies say they've had a driver who pretended the meter wasn't working to extort them. So tonight, we'd like to hear your experiences with taxis or rideshares. Have you been intentionally overcharged? In what ways have you been ripped off? Do you think it's fair that a few bad eggs tarnish the taxi industry and honest drivers? Do we need a crackdown on dishonest taxi and rideshare operators? And I know we've got a lot of cabbies who listen to this program on Sunday nights, so we'd like your reaction to this latest survey. So, are you one of the millions of Australians that have been shortchanged by a rideshare or taxi driver? We'd like to hear your experience on 131 873. Spanish singer Miguel Ríos was born in Granada, Spain on this day in 1944. He's 82. He had a number one hit in 1970 with A Song of Joy, based on the last movement of Beethoven's Ninth Symphony.

0: great stuff. Great stuff. Just what we needed for 11:17 on a Sunday night. Ray, welcome to the show, mate.
1: Yeah, thanks, Reverend Bill, for taking me call.
0: Good on you, Ray.
1: I went to Melbourne one time. Big mistake. I caught a taxi and I asked him, I was going to a Divine Mercy talk.
0: Yeah.
1: So I hopped in the cab and he took me all around the place and his meter wasn't working. We stopped on the side of the road, pulled out his map. Anyway, eventually we got there and he was very, very surprised. It was a Christian talk.
0: Yeah.
1: And another time I was at General Parade up in Sydney.
0: Yeah.
1: When the Pope arrived.
0: Yeah.
1: At Rare Week. I pulled up a cab from, and the cab driver asked me, where are you going? I told him I wanted to go to Randwick. He said, oh, we don't go that way.
0: What? Yeah.
1: Yeah. So, I mean, the we got me, and I pulled up another one. He said the same thing. So I walked all the way to Randwick to listen to the Pope. I mean, it's very, very... I thought I was paranoid, but there's something wrong about getting Christian talks, getting cabs for Christian
0: Getting cab
1: talks.
0: Drivers to go to Christian talks.
1: Now,
0: maybe you just got a taxi driver who's a bit under the weather or something. I don't know. Two of them. Gosh.
1: Two in Sydney,
0: yeah.
1: And one in Melbourne.
0: So you think our taxi drivers are a bit biased, mate?
1: Yeah, don't tell them you're going to a religious fund.
0: Don't tell them you're going to a religious fund. Like, there must be a taxi driver out there who wants to defend that. Come on, taxi drivers. Give me a ring on 131-873. And let's put Ray straight that taxi drivers are good people. 131-873.
2: 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Homelessness in Canberra is only getting worse. 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
0: Welcome, Marcus.
10: Hello, Reverend Bill.
0: Hello.
10: It's my first time calling. It's lovely to hear your voice.
0: Congratulations. You've been listening for long?
10: Oh, not a long time. I go on and off radio, but it's nice to be on the show, and I love what you do, so keep it up, mate.
0: Thank you.
10: So I'm calling because you made a pretty bold shout-out before about wealth inequality, yes, in Australia, and the richest people being quite wealthy and the poorest people being quite unpoor.
0: Yes.
10: Poor. I've been thinking about that in the context of a lot of things I've been reading about with the Eureka Stockade, which I can get into if you're interested.
0: Yes.
10: That does really show, I think it's a similar time in Australian history. But I look at this wealth inequality, the intergenerational side of it, and I reckon, you know, being like we're all sort of, I think John Farnham line comes in, you know, we're all someone's daughter and someone's son. How long do we look at each other down the barrel of the gun? You know, we're all in the game together, you know?
0: Yes. We're all in this life together. Yeah.
10: Yep. I think the most interesting thing about the Eureka Stockade was that it was both the left and the right reclaimed it, and it was over, you know, control by the government and, you know, controlling wealth and who gets it. And that's why that was a really interesting moment for Australia. I would love this moment in time. If we were to find a way to make everyone happy, it could be something we could own in our national narrative, Bill.
0: Yeah, I know, because, like, there's something wrong, isn't there, when a few people get so much of the money and take it out so that there's not a lot left over for the rest of the world, rest of the people.
10: Yeah, there's something wrong when there's not enough welfare. There's something wrong when people who work hard to buy their house don't, you know, they can't be guaranteed that it's going to keep its wealth. There's something wrong when people can't buy their house. There's something wrong with my baby, which is actually another John Farnham song. But, you know, I reckon we can own this moment in Australia. I think we can turn it into...
0: So what would your dream be?
10: Oh, I mean, one of my dreams would be to have all the Malcolms at the table. Malcolm Turnbull, Malcolm Fraser, Malcolm Douglas, Malcolm Nathan. Have them for a dream dinner party. But
0: Australia. What would your dream be for Australia?
10: Oh, for Australia, it'd be a place where you can go to school for free.
0: Yes.
10: You can be guaranteed of a job for the rest of your life, because I think AI is going to come for that, Bill.
0: Yeah.
10: And I reckon it's got to be a country where we're at peace. You know, if you think about when in 1984 Bob Hawke sold us free trade and we got rid of protectionism, we got rid of tariffs and we reoriented our economy to a sort of outward-looking, globalised world where everything's free trade, we were told that on the promise that the world would be peaceable.
0: Yes.
10: But it hasn't been peaceable.
0: No.
10: You know, I would like the world to be peaceable. And if that's not going to be the case, we need to look after our own people, Bill.
0: The thing I find, wherever I go and I ask people what's their dream for the future, they all say peace. I want to see peace in the world. Because it seems to be getting kind of all rubbed up again, doesn't it?
10: Well, there's peace, and then there's this economic coercion style of aggression that China's become a mastermind at.
0: Yeah.
10: There's peace, and then there's this sort of ham-fisted approach to geopolitical diplomacy that America's now proving itself to be a master at. What's peace? Peace is having, you know, a steak on the barbecue with your mates or your missus and your kids and not worrying about petrol prices and how
0: that's
10: much...
0: That's right, bringing up your kids in freedom. God bless you. Yep. God bless you, mate. Thank you so much. Gary, hello.
11: Oh, g'day, Bill. How are you?
0: Good, Gary.
11: Wonderful. I was really enjoying Marcus's conversation about economics and everything. I originally called up about Uber. You were mentioning Uber.
0: Yeah.
11: So earlier, I recently moved from Adelaide to Stanthorpe, actually in Queensland.
0: Yeah.
11: Beautiful. Same weather really. To Adelaide, pretty cold at the moment. But I was there is no Ubers in Stanthorpe.
0: I think there's no Ubers and very few taxis now in a lot of country towns throughout Australia. Like I was in Bourke a couple of days ago doing some stuff, and there's no taxis there. No taxis, no Ubers, no nothing. I thought, how the hell am I going to get to the airport, you know, and I was worried. So there must be a lot of country towns where there's no transport anymore. So you're probably bringing up an issue that a lot of people are worried about.
11: Yeah, absolutely. And it harks back to, like, what your last caller was saying. About, you know, you want to just, you know, he was saying you want to have chuck a snag and a steak on the barbie with your family and your miso.
0: Yeah.
11: And that's wonderful. But, whatever happened to going to the pub, you know, sitting in the beer garden on a Sunday afternoon, you know, there's a chain reaction to all of these things.
0: So it's not, how do you get around in Stanthorpe without an Uber?
11: You actually have to rely on friends, or just drive.
0: Yeah,
11: and you know.
0: So you've got a car. You're okay.
11: Yeah, I'm okay. Yeah, but it is frustrating when, you know, the reality is you can not really go to the pub and enjoy yourself. You're gonna have, you know, lemon lime and bitters.
0: Yeah,
11: and that's just un-Australian. You know.
0: Yes, I get
11: not
0: it.
11: Really, yeah.
0: Yes.
11: Un-Australian.
0: So what can governments do about that?
11: I don't know. But they need to give something back to the little guy. You know, the vast majority of Australia, regional, is not doing so well.
0: No, it's not.
11: Certainly not in the wealth of the country. And, you know, we're all just trying to get by.
0: And I was really fascinated because your call came in and said no Ubers in Stanthorpe, and I thought, well, there's no Ubers in Bourke, there's probably no Ubers in cities all over Australia, tiny towns and small towns and all that, all over Australia. It's a bit difficult, isn't it?
11: As I said, un-Australian.
0: God bless you, mate. Thanks for your call.
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2: Eileen O'Connor co-founded Our Lady Nurses for the Poor in 1913, one of Australia's earliest community nursing orders and one that's still operating today, caring for vulnerable people in inner city Sydney. Adelaide author and former GP Kate Clinch has brought Elaine's story to life in her novel Every Inch a Saint. And I got Kate on the line. Hi, Kate.
3: Hello, Bill.
2: Hello. Now, you encountered Eileen O'Connor's story while in navigating your own cancer diagnosis and a severe near-death experience. Hey, tell us about that.
3: Okay. Well, I actually first came across Eileen about 2 years before COVID happened, and that was also I was well at that stage. But I started getting, it just took one visit to her house to get fascinated by this woman and to sit in her house. Has been turned into a convent now, and so there's a chapel and Eileen is buried under the floorboards, and I was sitting in that chapel after a chance person saying, oh, you've visited Mary MacKillop's tomb while you're in Sydney, you should go to Eileen's house. So I'm sitting there in the chapel and I just had this strongest sense that I was sitting in the presence of a saint. And they have this museum. It used to be set up in the house. They've got a purpose-built museum now, but it had display cases. So I got a bit of a taste of what her life had been like and how she'd only been 3 foot 10 tall and all the medical condition that she'd experienced. And so I was just in total awe of this woman and sitting in the chapel feeling, I'm in the presence of a saint.
2: So why did you write it as a kind of a fiction novel rather than a straightforward non-fiction biography?
3: There are some really good biographies on Eileen that were written by people a few decades ago when they could actually speak to some of the last people who remembered Eileen from their own lifetimes.
2: So Eileen had a pivotal near-death illness in 1911 where she felt she went as close to death as possible without dying. Tell us about that.
3: Well, Eileen had contracted tuberculosis before the age of 3 and it had infected her spine. So where she should have had nice, healthy spine bones, she actually had abscesses.
2: Yeah.
3: And that led to a spinal deformity, chronic pain, as you can imagine if you've got abscesses pressing on your spinal cord, partial paralysis, but she also had this ongoing tuberculosis infection for the rest of her life, which affected her heart and made her extraordinarily unwell. And so in 1911, she had an exacerbation of illness where she was expected to die. And she had what I believe we would call now a near-death experience at that time, because she, what you described is how she told it. She said, look, I have come as close to death as it is possible to do without dying.
2: So as a former GP, did all the training and that give you a whole lot of insight into how she was feeling?
3: Totally. The fact that I understood her medical condition, because I knew about tuberculosis, I knew about Pott's disease, which is the deformity of her spine, I knew about transverse myelitis, which is an inflammatory condition of the brain, like multiple sclerosis, that she also was probably suffering from. So yes, without my medical knowledge and the kind of curiosity that comes when you've got it, you know, when you've got a little bit of knowledge about something, you want to chase down more information. Like, so I was able to visit the archives when I was working on the book. I was able to see a copy of Eileen's x-rays. And just to do that, it just catapulted into your body with a, like a jolt, what it felt like to be her in her body.
2: So the title, Every Inch a Saint, did that really encapsulate her larger-than-life spirit?
3: Well, she certainly was larger than life. Every Inch a Saint, yes, it's partly the emphasis of that is every part of her was holy. Every part of her was holy. But also there was only, she was 3 foot 10, 115 centimetres tall. There's not many inches in that, you know. So there was that. But it wasn't just that she was all saint. This was a human being in a body that was so full of suffering. And, you know, she'd been a little girl suffering with this disease. So she wasn't just a saint. I believe she is a saint. That was my experience sitting with her, and it certainly was made much clearer as I worked on the book when I ended up with cancer myself. Yeah. And she changed somehow from being this woman I was in awe of, whose story had absolutely broken my heart, to feeling like she was a constant companion while I was having chemotherapy and drastic surgery. And yes, so, yes.

0: three choices. One was that she could stay where she was, i.e. stay dead, no more suffering. Two, she could come back healed and live a normal life. And three, she could come back just as sick as she was, but use her suffering to save people's souls.
1: Yeah.
0: And she was 19 years old, God love her, and she chose the third option. And so she came back with this absolute faith that she had been called by the Virgin Mary and Jesus to care for the sick in the slums of Sydney. And of course, she knew what it was like to be sick and poor, because her father died in 1911, so the breadwinner of the family was gone. And she'd been sick and watching her family struggle to pay medical bills her whole life.
1: Now, Eileen's currently being investigated by the Vatican to potentially become Australia's second ever saint after Mary MacKillop. So how does it feel to release a book that shines a light on someone who's actively making modern religious history?
0: When you word it like that, it's actually a very humbling and incredible experience.
1: It's just really...
0: a profoundly moving, life-changing experience. But it's also one with some humour in it as well, because I'm not Catholic. And yet here I am having had this experience with Eileen that's led to this opportunity to write a book about her.
1: Yeah. And how did you get a look at World War One era Sydney?
0: Serendipity. It was really interesting. Do you remember back in 2014 to 2018, we had the centenary of Anzac? I was homeschooling my children, and my daughter was an incredible history buff and fascinated by World War One. So we just did everything we could about World War One history. We read, we went to the Imperial War Museum in London. When we had a trip overseas, we went to Canberra. We ended up doing workshops for the general public and for school groups in History Week about World War One history. So we already had a lot of knowledge. I'd read war diaries, you know, the letters that these poor young men sent home. And so when it came to writing Eileen's story, it was almost like, well, I'd been chosen. Not only could I understand her medical history and feel what she was like sitting in the chapel, but I already knew the backdrop
1: history. But you also, you transitioned from being a country GP to a debut novelist at 61. Was that hard?
0: No. Transitions had happened all along the way. I will say, I wrote my first novel at the age of 10. It wasn't very good. And I'd written a couple of others through high school. Then being a doctor and a homeschooling mum, I didn't have time to write. But before I wrote Eileen's book as a older adult, I had written two other novels that never saw the light of day. So becoming creative, we're always creative. Every breath we take is creating our bodies. Mm. Every thought we create is creating how we act. You know, the mood we choose to have creates what kind of day we have and what we bring to our relationships. But we're also creative, you know, we garden, we have children, we make things. So creativity is very, very much a human thing.
1: Yeah.
0: But when you have this story came for me to tell. Something happened, and I was invited to write the story. And when that happens, it's a case of just
1: see. That's interesting, because you said you weren't Catholic. How has this affected your faith and spiritual outlook?
0: I've always been one of those people that would say I'm spiritual, not religious. But it's really interesting because I have been pulled much more into studying the Christian mystics. I am very much interested in mysticism across different religions too, because I believe that there is some kind of mystery, and we all call it something different, and we all experience it a little differently.

0: but it's common. There is something that is so common to everybody.
1: And what would you like people to take away from the book?
0: To take away from the book? One, Eileen O'Connor is the real deal. And two, there is this incredible force of mysterious solace that is available to everyone in their darkest moments.
1: Kate Clinch's novel is Every Inch a Saint, the story of Eileen O'Connor, who co-founded Our Lady's Nurses for the Poor in 1913. God, it's been lovely to talk to you tonight, Kate. Thanks so much for talking to us.
0: Absolute pleasure, Bill. Thank you.
1: God bless you, darling. Thank you.
0: And you.
1: Bye.
0: Bye.
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1: Hey, Beth.
11: Yeah.
1: Hello.
12: Oh, hello. Sorry, I'm here.
1: Yeah, hey, Beth.
12: Hey,
1: You've rung me.
12: Yes, hello, Bill. Lovely to speak with you.
1: Lovely to talk to you.
12: I'm calling because I heard that you were in Bourke recently.
1: A couple of days ago, yes.
12: I want to give a shout out to the Bourke pub, the Port
1: of
12: Bourke.
1: Yeah.
12: Great feed there.
1: Yeah.
12: But then also, I have actually been holidaying in South Australia recently, and I was in Panola, and you were speaking about Mary McKillop earlier, yes. And Mary McKillop has a really long history in Panola.
1: Ah,
12: And she taught a lot of school children here, a lot of Aboriginal children.
1: Yeah.
12: And so it just feels like a really lovely segue there.
1: Yeah. So, Bourke, how long were you in Bourke?
12: Oh, only overnight.
1: Overnight? So you didn't go wandering overnight. Around or anything?
12: No, I didn't get to wander around. It was just the one night.
1: Yeah.
12: It's always lovely when...
1: Were you driving through or...?
12: I was driving through and, you know, lovely to hear John Farnham coming on the radio. We love a bit of You're the Voice. It's a brilliant driving song, isn't it?
1: Yes, it is. But it's magical out there, isn't it? Magical.
12: It is. It just feels so far away from the city, such a beautiful escape.
1: Yeah. And I find all my sinuses go away, if you get what I mean. You can actually breathe.
12: Absolutely. Yeah, that's it. Out of the smog of the city and you feel the country air.
1: Yeah.
12: You can see the stars. It's amazing.
1: Yeah. Henry Lawson used to say, if you have to go to Bourke to find the real Australia.
12: and he was on the money, wasn't he?
1: Yeah. Oh, God bless you, Beth. God bless you. Thanks for ringing in. And anybody else in Bourke, it'd be lovely to hear from you. It was a really special time. God bless you, Beth. Thank you. Yes, I was out at Bourke. I took a plane to Dubbo and then a plane to Bourke, from Dubbo to Bourke, and it was one of those tiny little things, you know. And the pilot was at the airport, and I said to the pilot, "Where's my ticket?" And they said, "Oh, you don't need a ticket. There's only a few of us. I'll come and get you." So they got me in the plane, and we flew all the way up to Bourke, and then I had to drive more than nearly 200 kilometres to some of the absolutely remote Indigenous communities. And it's really like I'm beginning to realise the importance of culture in our lives, that it's the culture of who we are that define us. We can't find ourselves just contemplating our navel, although that's really important, but we need the community around us and the culture. And so I was up there with the Indigenous people, talking with them and getting to know them in the remote communities, because we're designing a kind of a nutritious, healthy food bar, which we'll be able to give to the kids, because a lot of the kids in these remote communities are iron deficient and all of that. And we're going to get corporates to come and make them for us, and then we can, or with us, and we can go and take them to remote communities. But what really moved me was to go a little bit further, or a little bit outside of Bourke. There's another town called Brewarrina. And in Brewarrina, the river flows through, and over thousands and thousands and thousands of years, the Aboriginal people had been carving into the rocks in the river, so they carved those tiny little pools, you know, when the tides go out and there's left the water in the rock pools. Well, they carved them out of the rock, and then the fish would get trapped in the pools. And so that for thousands and thousands of years, that was an area where all the Indigenous people used to come to do fishing. And it was lazy fishing, if you get what I mean. They didn't have to throw a line in the water or a net or anything like that. They'd just change the course of the river so it would flow over these holes in the rocks, and then the fish would be trapped as the water dropped. The water level dropped, and they'd just go and catch the fish. Just a wonderful thing to see.

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9: Next Sunday, one of the most quietly influential and widely respected figures in the Australian music industry, Michael Painter, joins me. He's currently touring the country with his Great Australian Songbook Tour, and earlier this year was cast to portray John Farnham in his brand new autobiographical musical Whispering Jack, opening at Sydney's Rosalind Packer Theatre in November.

0: As my old grandma used to say, Billy, it's time to sling your hook and get out of here. I really want to thank you for listening tonight. Hope you can join me again next Sunday. And until then, God bless and good night.
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3: Hello, I'm Sarah Wiedersane. The former leader of the Australian Democrats, Natasha Stott-Despoja, has been appointed a Companion of the Order of Australia. Miss Stott-Despoja is one of nearly 950 Australians named on the King's Birthday Honours List. She's been bestowed the top honour for her service to the prevention of domestic violence and promotion of human rights. Governor-General Sam Mostyn has congratulated all those to receive an honour this year.
4: Our honours system recognises outstanding people who contribute so much to Australia. In our communities, in workplaces and across the country, recipients have made an exceptional contribution to Australia.
3: Pauline Hanson and One Nation have made history with the minor party polling ahead of Labor for the first time in history. News poll published in The Australian has One Nation on 31% of primary votes, one ahead of the Albanese government and well ahead of the coalition on 18%. Labor remains ahead on a two-party preferred basis. One Nation leader Pauline Hanson has told a Brisbane rally she has walked in the shoes of accused war criminal Ben Robert Smith. Ms Hanson told the gathering of his supporters she knows what it's like to face criminal charges after she was jailed for electoral fraud. Mr Robert Smith was not at the event. He's accused of war crimes of murder in Afghanistan, which he denies. Experts say there's no one reason for the recent increase in fatal shark attacks. A spear fisherman died after being attacked by a suspected great white in WA on Saturday. He's been identified as 35-year-old Daniel Turpin. Marine biologist Dr. Daryl McPhee says it's the fourth fatal shark attack incident in Australia this year.
5: Between 2000 and 2019, there was 1.65 fatal shark bites on average in Australia. That rose to four between 2020 and 2025.
3: The Victorian Premier has condemned a billboard campaign targeting her in the streets of Melbourne, labelling it sexist. As speculation on the future of Premier Jacinda Allen's leadership continues, a billboard sporting the slogan "Ditch the Witch" has been spotted in Melbourne's CBD. The campaign resembles a similar push against former Prime Minister Julia Gillard in 2011. In a post on social media, Ms Allen says sexism has no place in political debate. More than a million people lined the streets of Madrid as Pope Leo celebrated an open-air mass in the Spanish capital. Worshippers waved Spanish and Vatican flags and shouted, "Long live the Pope."
6: For Canberra's best coverage of the NRL, join the Continuous Call team every Saturday and Sunday from 1pm. 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
3: The men's French Open final is underway with both Alexander Zverev and Flavio Cabolli chasing their first major title. Zverev is leading the first set 4-1. In NRL action, the Sharks have triumphed over the Dragons 34-12. The result marks Cronulla's third straight win. Sharks 5-8 Braden Trindle says it was a hard-fought win.
7: They're a tough footy side. We knew that we were going to come out like that. And we just gave them easy possession and couldn't get the ball back for a long time. So they made it very hard on us, but came out in the second and did a bit of work on them and scored some points.
3: Earlier, the Panthers defeated the Tigers 68-0. In the AFL, Carlton have recorded their fourth straight win, beating Essendon, while the Swans have triumphed over St Kilda by 2 points in a thriller at the SCG. That's the latest news and sport.
2: 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Alexander Watson Insulation. Canberra's cold. Your house doesn't have to be.
8: A low of 0 this morning, then morning frost and the chance of fog before a sunny day and a top of 16 degrees. Possible shower on Tuesday, likely in the afternoon and evening, a high of 17. A very high chance of showers on Wednesday, at least 4 mils and a max temp of 15 degrees. Then a possible shower on Thursday, likely in the morning and a top of 17 degrees.
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15: Oh yes, yeah, you got the mic on now. That's good. Yes. Okay. Good morning. Welcome along. I encourage participation. If you want to give me a ring, please do. 131873 is telephone number. Or you can send me an email. Just send that to overnights at 2gb.com, even though the program does go to a whole lot of stations other than 2GB. But you can send me a text if you want, 0460-873-873. I do read those out, but in the early part of the program, if you want to give me a ring, we can converse. You know, as I've explained in the past, I think we've got the time to do that. And it's the middle of the night, pretty much. Anyway, what to talk about? What do you find appealing? You want to talk politics? We can do that if we want. The news poll in The Australian, they're saying Pauline Hanson's One Nation leads Labor for the first time. I think some of the other polls have had One Nation leading, but it's the first time in news poll, I guess. Pauline Hanson's One Nation in front of Labor. Anthony Albanese gets worst ever rating. I think Anthony's quaint in that I really don't think he understands the impact of some of the things that he says. For example, he says the Liberals and Angus Taylor simply mimicking One Nation. Well, he obviously thinks that's a bad thing. I don't know if it is in the present era, Prime Minister Albanese. There's a piece, I won't go into it any more than suggest that you might be interested in reading it. It's a piece in The Australian by somebody named Mark Ablong, and he says it's 1914 all over again, and Australia needs to wake up. Now, listeners who've heard any of my previous broadcasts in the last couple of years will know that while some people have been saying it's like 1939, I've been saying it's like 1913. And here's somebody who apparently agrees with that premise, but probably for different reasons. So my position is we look like we're heading for a great reset, which means a war. That's what we tend to do. And there's a whole lot of aspects to that, including are we ready and, you know, have we left it too late for our run and who would actually fight for us in this country? Anyway, these days, the Prime Minister is saying that, you know, further to the comment that he's addressing to Taylor about if you're not a citizen, then you don't get certain privileges if you're not prepared to commit to the country. And so the Prime Minister says, oh, no, it's difficult for some people. They want to retain dual citizenship. Oh, and if there's a war, what would those people do? Just asking. And, of course, it depends on who the war ultimately ends up being with. I mean, hey, let's cross the fingers and hope there isn't one, but it does tend to happen very much in cycles, and I agree with the guy that it's more like 1913. My reason for saying 1913 is that the UK, for example, had a lot of extremely inept, incompetent people in key positions who had learned nothing about, well, getting on with the neighbours, what some states were up to in Europe, and they learned nothing about fighting a war from the American Civil War. And that's why they approached it as badly as they did. Remember that show Blackadder? And somebody said, you know, this is Blackadder Goes Forth, the one where they were dealing with the World War One, and somebody in Blackadder said we would have done just as well to have stayed home and machine-gunned 15,000 of our own men every week. And it was pretty much like that, at least for a while. Anyway, that's the way I see it, and you might be interested in what this guy has to say. He puts forward the same proposition, but for different reasons. As far as, I don't know if you recall, last Monday I was talking with a correspondent who mentioned the case of the Sikh who murdered the uni student in the United Kingdom. And everybody, I think, has agreed it was absolutely deplorable the way the cops on the scene accepted the argument that the Sikh had been the victim of racial abuse, which turned out to be not true. But even so, they didn't check on the young man that they handcuffed while he was bleeding to death. And he made the point that he couldn't breathe, but, you know, that didn't impress them. But it just shows how cowed the cops are in England that they won't take action in case they're seen as racist. There are other examples. It's been going on for years. But I don't think the whole thing should have happened in the first place. I mean, here's this guy walking down the street with a 21-centimetre dagger on full display. Okay, at this point he says, oh, it's my religion. Well, yes and no. There is a group that asks for its adherents to wear two knives. But as I understand it, the regulation says that a Sikh can carry a kirpan, which is a small angled blade, and it's supposed to be not on show. It's supposed to be under a garment or whatever. Other supposed to be's are that it be blunt and never used in, you know, a threatening manner. But here's this guy with a 21-centimetre dagger, and it's a dagger. Have a look at it, no question, on full display, but walks down the street. But nobody questions him for it. The cops don't do anything about it because presumably he'll say the magic words, "It's my religion," and they're too afraid to do anything about it. It's not encouraging, is it? What else have we got? I'm going to talk to Mark Roeder later. I think it's quite an interesting conversation about AI. Apparently, I see recently, we're spending more on building data centres in this country than building houses. And the government is convinced, apparently, that, you know, that's going to be the next big hub activity. So I do discuss this with Mark to get his point of view on it, because he's studied it and he's been in finance for as long as I've known him, which is a very long time now. And I talked to him about the financial aspect of it. And, of course, we've got these hustlers coming out here, and our government, they want us to be the data hub of the region. Remember, they wanted us to be the solar provider, power provider of the region, and they wanted us to be the hydrogen provider of the region. Now we're going to be the data provider of the region. I don't think so. But, I mean, the kindest thing I can say about the prominent trio with this government is they're naive, right? I would put it more explicitly, but I guess you get the message there, naive. So there you go. We're spending more on building data centres than building houses. Florida, the state of Florida in the United States, is actually suing OpenAI for, quote, having utter disregard for the risk to human life. And it says OpenAI's rise, a web of deceit and exploitation of users. And Sam Altman, the man behind OpenAI, they are suing him for lots of money, and they want him to pay personally, not the company. He has to pay personally. Yes. Anyway, so it all continues. If you want to comment on any of that, by all means. There are other issues I'll be discussing, including, do you really want your child to have an AI teddy bear? There's a psychologist who says she is the head of an organization called Tedology, which is not actually about TED Talks. It's about teddy bear talks. Anyway, something else that I think is great. Because I went through it myself many years ago. Well, the Daily Telegraph says the Guardian newspaper is using photo techniques to make Pauline Hanson look sinister. Yes, they do that. If they don't like you, that's what they do. Anyway, give me a ring. We can talk. Send me a text and I'll read it, and let's see what develops.
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15: Good morning. Welcome along. Paul's called in from Melbourne. Good morning, Paul.
23: G'day, buddy. That stabbing incident in the UK, I've watched the video of that.
15: Yeah.
23: I for the life of me, cannot understand what a bunch of British police were doing there. If a person is shot or stabbed in the lung and they have a perforated lung, the last thing, the very, very worst thing you can do is to lay them down either in the recovery position or flat on their back.
15: Yeah.
23: What you do is you prop them up, you sit them up, because the blood will drain down into the bottom of their lungs, which will still kill them, but it will buy them some time,
15: right,
23: at least to get medical assistance. And I know that from basic army first aid. I can't believe none of the police realised that. The guy said he'd been stabbed. You know, they didn't check. And you can see if you watch the video, from the moment the police officer says, no, I don't think you have, mate,
15: that's
23: and
15: right,
23: lays him down,
15: yeah,
23: he virtually says nothing. From there, you can see how white and pale his hands were getting. You know, he stops talking. He's literally now filling up with blood in his lungs. And he's dead within a few minutes. Now, I don't know if surgeons could have saved him or not, but what were they doing? You know, that you just filled his, you put him on his side and you fill his lungs up with blood within a couple of minutes.
15: But it's just automatic, isn't it, that the Sikh guy is in the right because they don't want to be racist, so the other guy's in the wrong, and that means they have to put him in the back of the paddy wagon. That seems to have been the intent. This comment about, I don't think you are, mate, they didn't even check, and surely there was blood around.
23: No, you can take a very small stab wound into the lungs,
15: yeah,
23: and you start bleeding very quickly inside because your lungs are basically sort of empty, big sacs.
15: Yeah, I see what you mean. Yeah, okay.
23: And
15: yeah,
23: the blood gets sucked into the lung, not so much dribbles out because of air pressure.
15: So it's like suffocating or drowning or, yeah.
23: Yeah, and you can tell. You saw how he just slowed to a stop, didn't say anything else, and it wasn't until a couple of minutes later when one of the female police officers, she says, yeah, you know, we've got to check him anyway. And then she notices that he's not moving and his pupils have dilated.
15: Yeah.
23: You know, and even then they've still got the cuffs on him.
15: Yeah.
23: I mean, that's just, you know, police officers, emergency services, they should know this stuff. That's 101. I couldn't believe it when I watched that. You know, what are you doing? You're putting him in a position to drown him in his own blood.
15: Yeah.
23: Within a couple of minutes that way. And, you know, I've known that from 20 years ago. Everybody else knows that. But you look at that compared to George Floyd, you know.
15: Mm.
23: Now, Floyd had a lethal dose of fentanyl in his system when he was arrested. He was going to die anyway. He was 8 times the lethal dose of fentanyl, and he had heroin and everything else. that doesn't mean that the police shouldn't, you know, have...
15: put their knee on his neck.
23: They should have. Well, no, that's the other thing. The knee on the neck. There is not a... And this came up in the trial. There's not a single case in the US or anywhere in the world where anyone has ever been suffocated or killed with that maneuver with a knee on the neck. It doesn't work that way. And he was screaming, "I can't breathe," before he was cuffed and put down. And the reason he couldn't breathe is he had had a massive fentanyl overdose.
15: Sure, but I mean, the visual impact of the knee on the neck was what carried the day to a large extent, wasn't it?
23: Well, yeah, but I mean, that's...
15: I'm not saying it should have or that anything you're saying is incorrect here. He, I believe, was all those things. But, you know, just the visual impact of the coppers holding him down with the knee, and he died. And he was black and they were white. Hmm?
23: And as I said, that was wrong. The cops, the first thing you should do, it doesn't matter what you think of the accused or whatever, you should, first of all, you know, you've got a duty, you've arrested them. You now have a duty of care towards them to protect their life. Now, you know, that knee didn't kill George Floyd. It's that maneuver was standard department procedure. It's never killed anyone
15: in
23: the whole history of policing. But, you know, these people, they weren't governed by their training. They didn't even do their training. They just, you know, somebody dropped the R word. And all of a sudden, you know, the police swoop in the UK and, you know, just ignore someone who's clearly in distress.
15: Yeah.
23: They cuff him, they put him up, and then they roll him into a position to drown him in his own blood.
15: Yeah.
23: That's just, like, someone's got to... If Derek Chauvin and the other Minneapolis police, if they go to jail, which they did, someone's got to put these police in the dock. Even if you take their poor judgment out of the equation about automatically believing the guy who's got the knife that he's the victim, take all that out. Their actions killed the guy.
15: Yeah.
23: Someone's got to get charged.
15: Well, I agree. All right, Paul. Thanks for calling.
23: All right. See you, mate.
15: Okay. Bye. A couple of comments about that. Christine says, "I think he was stabbed through the heart." Vicky says, "Mike, a report on Sky News reported he was lying in blood." What else have we got here? Oh, somebody, JL, is saying, "Mike, the murderer in the UK was allowed to carry the knife because it had some religious significance for him, also available to other certain faiths," says JL. Well, yes, I know. There's a subset of the Sikh faith that says they can carry two knives. But why is it allowed? Just saying, "Oh, it's my religion," shouldn't automatically make it right. With all the knife crime in the United Kingdom, what an issue that is in their cities, somebody walking down the street with a 21-centimetre dagger on display, and I don't know whether he was carrying the kirpan as well. He might have been. But, you know, I mentioned last week, about 3 a.m, I think it was, I had a conversation years ago with a Canadian broadcaster about the business of carrying knives because, well, it's your religion. And he was very patronizing and said, "Look, it's no problem. Don't you worry." That was an actual phrase from him. "Don't you worry." If I could remember his name, maybe I'd call him now. You know, the kirpan, as I understand it, is a small angled blade. It's supposed to be carried under clothing, so it's not visible when you are out in public. And it's supposed to be blunt. But it's still a knife. That's a knife. It's still a knife. But this guy's part of a subset that's allowed to carry that knife and a bigger knife, and he walks down the street with it on display. Oh, but it's his religion. Really? Is that an excuse? Anyway, take another call after these ads.
0: If you're looking for flooring, then talk to the experts.
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3: Tony's called in from Sydney. Good morning, Tony.
4: Good morning, Mike. How are you? Good.
3: I'm well, thanks. Yeah.
4: Mike, I went to the art gallery today for the Archibald. Now, it's $33 per adult and pensioner concessions $29. And they're saying they've changed the whole, they've upped up, I think, a $10 increase from last year. And now what they're doing now, that if you go Monday to Friday, you only get a dollar discount from the pensioner from 29 to 28 and then 33 to 32. And then if you go on a Wednesday, because the New South Wales Art Gallery on Wednesday is apparently open from till 10 o'clock at night, you've got to get a partner or come to someone together with you and you pay half price. So if you've got a friend, you $16.50 or whatever, I don't know, the half of the actual 33 or 32, that's what they're doing. And pensioners, it's only at $5. It's not much for the pension or concession ones, only $20 to $29, $9 increase from last year.
3: Yes, it's a pretty tiny concession, yes.
4: Only for the Archibald. The other parts are exhibition free. Now, Mike, I got an issue. I looked at the Archibald. It was good painting. There was a painting which there's a fellow, now this is where political I got a problem with, because they can do what they want. They've got a picture of an Aboriginal person throwing out like a 10-pin bowling, and there's a pictures of the King, the Queen, the Ark of Australian flag, the British flag, and the American New York Standard Liberty. The emphasis is of when you take, I like art, so I internal look at the art. The emphasis is throwing that 10-pin bowling to destroy the civilization of the white race or the white people that have demanded it and they want to run. Now, that's okay, Mike. That's okay. You might disagree. I wonder if I was an artist and I did the same thing and I put a couple of Abos, American Negro and all these other countries, Asians and ethnic people and Middle Eastern and whatever there, especially dark people, if I would have done it, would I would have got, even though I were $1 million, would I have got in to be able to perform my art there?
3: Well, that's a rhetorical question, isn't it?
4: What I'm saying, they wouldn't let me in. That's
3: what
4: I
3: mean. Yes.
4: So if you're going to do it one, let's do it the other. But the problem is art is very, very pro-left, greeny left. The whole thing is all political side. And they're racist themselves. They don't like the white Anglo-Saxon Australians. They don't like white people. They don't like anyone of white. They all, and this Anglo-Saxon artists doing this stuff, and lefties, green lefties, communist lefty, I call them.
3: I'm going to talk a bit about the Greens later on this morning. Yeah.
4: But, Mike, I can get a... They do that fine, but I want to have another artist to do the same thing on the other way around. You watch. They wouldn't let through it. There'd be protests about it then. This is where the divide and conquer. It's not level pebble. That's what I'm saying here. A muso does his songs. It doesn't matter what you write, your songs or whatever, and you accept it. No, I won't mention a band that's been barred in Australia because they play the racist lyrics. To me, it doesn't give a damn. I don't give a damn. It's all theatrical. It's about songs. So one is accepted. My issue is that one is accepted, but if you do it the other way around, you wouldn't be accepted. I guess no matter how rich you are, and if I was out, someone else did the other one, and as a white fellow throwing a 10-pin bowling, part of the art, and it was Aborigines or American Negro or black or whatever, and Asians or whatever, different colours together, I would be stopped.
3: Yeah, I got it. I got it. All right.
4: It's wrong. This country is a racist country. The lefties are just dividing this country and destroying even in art. And that's why the rise of One Nation and the centrist right parties, the Bobcat and the Shooters, Fishers and Farmers, Australian Libertarian Rights are coming up.
3: All right.
4: The Labor Liberal, they're no good.
3: Sorry. I got it. Thank you, Tony. Yeah. Okay. Chris from Laylaws on the line. Good morning, Chris.
5: Hi. Yeah, hi. Look, I've just heard a bit of what Paul said about the UK, and I got into it today and yesterday. I really couldn't understand this. Whose laws are we abiding by? It's our laws or those that we bring into the country? It gets worse than that. there was lying. The offender had two knives on him. His mum hid one. His brother apparently made the call. I did some research on it today, and I'm left a bit confused because I haven't got the complete story, but it was a cover-up after he did it, but the police couldn't notice it. Now, I looked up what a taipan is. It's a knife
3: kirpan.
5: That's been bent. Kirpan, all right. Yeah, it's a knife that's been bent.
3: Yeah.
5: In a weird way. I don't know what.
3: It's an angled little blade, yeah.
5: A knife is still a knife, and we're not living
3: by... Well, that's
5: by
3: what
5: the,
3: I argue, yeah.
5: By the religion of the Sikhs. They come to a Western country... They need to adopt the Western values. They come here for a better life. They get a better life. They live with their own laws and religion, everything else, and practices. They can do that here, but the most important thing is you abide by the laws of the land.
3: Mm-hmm.
5: Now, I think that, to me, at the end of the day, it expresses what's been happening in the UK over years. Now that they've got a human rights lawyer, it's about the rights of everybody else other than its own. And he's not acting in the interest of his own lot or his natives. It's everybody else. And this person was born in the UK, but he still kept his traditions. And that included carrying that knife. He actually had two of them. And 21 centimetres is about 8 inches. That's a decent sized knife. It's certainly
3: I agree. It was a little bit over 8 inches, so it was under the 9-inch limit.
5: Oh, okay. Well, look, I don't care about the size of a knife. I mean, you can do damage with even a small knife. But how would that go here in Victoria, where we had this collection of machetes? Would people with those knives put them into the machete bins? That was a $10 million waste by our
3: London
5: government down here.
3: Yes, it was.
5: Yeah. Look, there's nothing good to say, but what I say to our politicians is wake up to yourselves. Your focus is on your own lot first, not everybody else.
3: No, it's not. Come on. You're saying it's the focus should be, but it's not.
5: Yes, that's what I'm saying.
3: That's what you're saying.
5: We're both more interested in global events and others other than our own, and that to me is it's not what we want.
3: All right. Thank you, Chris.
5: Okay.
3: I'll take another call after these.
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2: Dress, good morning, Mike. Front page of the Queensland Sunday Mail had the words and picture Queen Pauline. Go get 'em, girl, says Joy. David says, good morning, Mike. Everyone at the Chugan Billiards Club in Hangtao in Shanghai in China all listening to you while they're playing snooker and pool. Well, seems like a gentlemanly way to spend the evening. Steve saying, Mike, have a look at the share price for NextDC, the big data centre company growing rapidly. If you bought shares 5 years ago, look at how the value has grown. And if you sell them, Jim gets 47% of the profit that exceeds the CPI growth. Imagine comparing a tech stock growth to the growth in the food basket prices, says Steve. Yes. Thing is, though, is it a bubble? I mean, is it going to last? That's what I keep seeing in websites like Zero Hedge and their, you know, financially focused, although they cover lots of other stuff, as you would know if you read them. Joe says, hi, Mike, as you probably know, the media has been up to this sort of thing for years, talking about the telly, saying that The Guardian is using photographs that make Pauline Hanson look sinister. Joe says, I used to think you could always tell how your emotional response was being manipulated by how close-cropped the photo was of the face. If they really didn't like you, they'd remove your ears and the top of your head. I never thought of that, Joe, but lighting has a lot to do with it, of course, and quite often when you're outside, the lighting isn't perfect. But if it's just coming from above, as you would notice, you know, if you shop at some of the big chain stores where they have your face displayed on the automatic cash registry thing. Yes. Steve says, hi, Mike. New York State's just prohibited any new build data centers. Okay, I didn't know that because I was talking about Florida is suing OpenAI. Joyce says, this is on who's going to fight for the place if there's a war. Send Albo off to combat in khaki boots and slouch hat. Quick march. I don't think he'd want to go, would he? I don't think he sees that as being, you know, what it's all about for him. But anyway, Michael says, seems we can all know how many houses individual MPs own and their spending of public money, even to the dollar. Could we also know all MPs' investment direct and indirect in renewables? Would be interesting, says Michael. Yeah. Okay, have we got time to play that conversation I had with Bill Cruz? Yeah, this was inspired by an incident I had on the way in the train, and I discussed it with Bill Cruz, who on 2GB is on the program previous to this one. With me now is the Reverend Bill Cruz from the foundation of the same name. Thanks for doing this, Bill.
3: Oh, pleasure, Mike.
2: I was looking at the numbers of homeless people, and I just find it appalling. You and I have discussed this off the air a couple of times in the past, that it's appalling in this country. But I had an experience on the train today when a man got on. This hasn't happened to me for quite a while, but a man got on, and he had a cardboard box which he turned into a sign. He was very low-key, very apologetic, but wanted some money for himself. And he said his little brother, his mother had another son by a different man, and he sleeps rough.
3: Yeah.
2: And I ended up having a conversation with him. I gave him $5, hardly life-changing, but, you know, I wonder sometimes about people who beg in the street. I've had some experiences in the past where I've given larger amounts of money and had odd reactions.
3: Yeah.
2: But to go back to your involvement in all

0: this. Your foundation, you have told me, has never seen so many people, and so many people who still have jobs but can't buy the food, can't pay the rent.
1: Well, I had a lady the other day talk to me because the landlord had put her rent up, so her weekly rent was more money than she could earn.
0: Right.
1: And she's worried about what's going to happen, and she's going to lean on him and see if he'll drop the rent a bit. But that happens a lot. In my restaurant, I see people like that all the time, and they'll come up to me and they'll say, look, I've been walking past here for years, or driving past and seen all the poor buggers, and I never thought it'd be me, and now it's me.
0: Mm. I said to this bloke, I had a bit of a chat with him. I said, how did you get to this stage? He said he was originally a ward of the state.
1: Yeah.
0: Do you find that a bit? People start off doing it tough and it stays that way.
1: They haven't been mothered properly or parented properly.
0: Yeah.
1: So they get lost in the whole system. Their relationships have been fractured. So they don't know how to create long-term relationships.
0: Okay.
1: Stuff like that. It's kind of trauma passed on.
0: Mm. I said, do you have a job? He has had jobs in the past. But now he said he's got to wait. He's on the waiting list 9 or 10 months before he's liable to get public housing.
1: Yeah.
0: And he makes the point that when you're sleeping rough, he's sleeping rough in Victoria Park.
1: Yes.
0: Now, for people who are listening to this, not in Sydney, that's a big park, very nice park, next to Sydney Uni at the place called Camperdown, not too far out of town. And he's sleeping rough there with the younger brother, 18 years old.
1: Yeah.
0: I guess this guy's in his middle 40s. Younger brother and dogs sleeping rough there. And he makes the point that, yes, he wants to get a job, but when you're sleeping rough, it's pretty tough to make yourself presentable for a job.
1: That's right. It's right. A lot of people come to us. That's exactly what happens, because we've got showers and toilets and we've got towels and toiletries, all of those sorts of things. A lot of people come to us to get dolled up to go for a job.
0: Yeah.
1: Yes. And it's difficult. And we'll have mothers and kids sleeping in cars around the building.
0: Yeah.
1: All of that. The worst one I really ever heard was a lady. She was sleeping in a car underneath a building, and she was on dialysis. During the day, she was in dialysis. They topped her out of hospital.
0: Mm.
1: So she's sleeping in the car at night, and a kind person upstairs in one of the rented places let her have a shower. So you got all of these sorts of systems that are hidden in life of people.
0: So do you think then that councils or the government could help a bit more by making, you know, the opportunity to have a shower and a shave and look presentable, making that more available? Would that be a stepping stone, do you think?
1: Anything would be a stepping stone.
0: Yeah.
1: When it comes to homeless people and councils and things like that, really we're back in the dark ages, because they don't quite know what to do. So what they do is things they can do, like count the numbers of people sleeping in the parks. But that doesn't mean they do anything to help them.
0: Right, yes. You're exactly right, of course. Yeah. What do the statistics do for these people?
1: Yes.
0: I said to this guy, have you got a tent or anything? No, he's got some blankets. That's about it.
1: Yeah.
0: I know.
1: The one thing, sleeping out, people are afraid. So they have to try and somewhere really safe.
0: Right.
1: And that's often quite difficult to do. So they'll tend to try to congregate somewhere so that at least there's some sort of safety.
0: Safety, you know, in numbers.
1: And it's worse for women.
0: You can imagine
1: women sleeping out having to find somewhere safe.
0: Yes, well, I mentioned to you the other day when we passed in the hallway the people sleeping rough at Central Station.
1: Yeah.
0: There was a youngish woman there who looked perfectly presentable, and I thought, I didn't talk to her, but I thought, you know, she looks like she could get a job. Maybe she had one, but couldn't afford to pay the rent. I don't know. That's a possibility, isn't it?
1: Yes, yes. Yes, and Central Railway, believe it or not, is one of those areas where a lot of people congregate. And ironically, it's on the apex of various council regions.
0: Right.
1: So nobody really takes control of it.
0: Oh, I see. So nobody's responsible.
1: Nobody's responsible. They'll all point to everybody else.
0: Okay. But you say almost there's so many things that could be done but just aren't being done, so we're not being realistic about it.
1: We're not. And When governments talk about building houses, and, you know, we're going to get all these people into houses, what they're talking about are aged care and all of that sort of stuff, that the people on the street themselves often are the very last ones to get put into any housing anywhere.
0: Mm. So we're presuming in this, just let's finish on this note, that most of the people on the street do not want to be on the street, although there are some perverse types.
1: Very, very few really want to be there.
0: Yeah.
1: There's one or two who grew up in houses where there was a lot of violence, and so they can't sleep within walls, but that's very rare.
0: Can't sleep within walls, oh, that's interesting.
1: Yeah.
0: Okay.
1: Because the perpetrator had come in and beat them.
0: Right, okay. All right, Bill, appreciate your time. Thanks.
1: Thank you, Michael.
0: The Reverend Bill Cruse, and the Reverend Bill Cruse has, apart from anything else, the Reverend Bill Cruse Foundation, which helps out folk who can't pay for, well, food, for example. Yeah, so I recorded that with Bill an hour or so ago, just after that experience I had with the guy begging on the train. Yeah. Leslie says, morning, Mike. I happened to notice an obviously homeless woman in Canberra last week. The vision stays with me, together with anger for the federal Labor government who've allowed too many new people in our country, which causes too much demand for accommodation. That does have an impact, although in the case of the individual that I was talking to on the train, I don't know if that applies there, but I thought it was interesting what Bill had to say about when the guy said to me that, because I said, you know, how did you come to this? And he said, I was a ward of the state, and Bill leapt right in there and said, well, that can create a situation because of the bad parenting that they've had, and they never really quite relate or comfortable, whatever it is. Sandra has sent me a text saying, after watching the George Floyd court case, the toxicology submitted to the court did not show an overdose of fentanyl in Mr. Floyd's blood. Hi, Mike. Cheers, Sandra. Yeah, there's a lot of talk about him being a drug addict, though. I seem to remember that. Susan says, morning, Mike. Good to hear you this morning. Thank you, Susan. My pick for the song today is What Becomes of the Brokenhearted. That's actually a pretty good call, Jimmy Rufin. Do you want to have a look for that when you get a chance, Andre? What Becomes of the Brokenhearted? Jean says, hi, Mike. My daughter lives in London. She said that stabbing happened 3rd of December. It was kept quiet till the court case as they were worried about the backlash. Says Jean, well, they got the backlash anyway. And, of course, in the meantime, their system is pretty much the same as ours. If there's a pending court case, then you're not supposed to comment on it. I don't agree with that, but then, you know, it's not up to me. But an example I give is, a few years ago, there was a woman in the US who, the allegation was, threw her baby into the swamp and then went to the disco, right? So the story emerged. She got charged. As near as I could tell, every commentator in America had her guilty as sin. She still got off. My point is, particularly in this era, what really matters is what happens in the court. I don't think we're going to change that. But I don't think we have free speech either, and I guess we inherited a lot of this stuff from the United Kingdom. Anyway, Joyce says, Mike, homeless people up here were camping in tents and so on in Musgrave Park, but the drug people spoiled it for the ones who needed it. They were leaving needles and rubbish grog bottles. The council moved them out, says Joy. Yeah, I agree that that is an issue, and people feel unsafe and, you know, you don't want to be stepping on a needle, of course. Yes. David says, Mike, if I'm unable to get a new Chinese visa while I'm here in Shanghai, I'll need to fly to Australia on or before September 2nd to apply for a new Chinese visa, which usually takes about a week to get after the lodging of the application. Oh, well. Dealing with the bureaucrats, not always straightforward.
2: G'day guys, Merv Hughes here. I've faced some tough opponents on the pitch, but snoring has been the arch rival. With help from my mates at CPAP Direct, I've earned the Snore No More seal of approval from the missus.
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0: We will have some news for you in approximately 26 seconds. I'll take some more calls after the news if you want to ring me and also read some texts. I've got some here, but I don't have time to read them. So I will have to postpone them until after this news bulletin.
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15: Good evening, I'm Sarah Wiedersane. The Prime Minister's approval rating has slumped to its lowest level since winning office. According to the latest news poll, just 36% of Australians are satisfied with Anthony Albanese's performance, while 60% are dissatisfied. The poll published in The Australian also shows an overwhelming majority of voters believe Australian politics is overdue for a big shake-up, with One Nation the country's most popular political party. One Nation leader Pauline Hanson has told Sky News people are fed up with Mr Albanese's lies.
16: We see those lies constantly coming out of our Prime Minister's mouth. And he says, you know, your power bill's going to go down by $275 a year. No, I didn't fall off the stage. No, well, this wasn't our policy, but we've just changed our position. Now it goes on and on and on.
15: 948 Australians have made this year's King's Birthday Honours list. Among the recipients honoured this year is former Senator for South Australia and former leader of the Australian Democrats, Natasha Stott Despoja. She's been awarded a Companion of the Order of Australia for her service to the prevention of domestic, family and sexual violence and promotion of human rights. Police in India allege a Melbourne maths teacher and beloved father was murdered by his brother. 66-year-old Sunil Sharma was first reported missing on May the 22nd after travelling to India to sell two investment properties. Mr. Sharma's brother has now been charged with his alleged murder. It's believed he was drugged and killed with a baseball bat before his body was dumped in a canal. Pakistani mediators have met with Iran's foreign minister in Tehran to discuss peace talks with the US. The meeting has been held as the US and Iran exchange fresh missile strikes, further testing a shaky ceasefire. US President Donald Trump has been saying for months Iran is begging to make a deal, but he's told NBC the Gulf state is too proud to concede.
17: I think they can't believe they're in the situation where they've been virtually decapitated.
18: But if they're so desperate, Mr. President, why haven't they said yes to
17: the terms you're proposing? They're proud.
15: The family of a spear fisherman who died after attacked by a shark off WA's south coast have paid tribute to the 35-year-old. Daniel Turpin is the third spearfisher to be killed by a shark in Australia in 3 weeks. His family has remembered him as an adored husband, son, brother and uncle who had a lifelong love for the ocean. And Australia's energy minister will fly to Germany this week for climate talks ahead of COP31 later this year. Chris Bowen will use the trip to visit Europe's biggest commercial sustainable aviation fuel production site.
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15: A dominant second half has seen the Sharks beat the Dragons 34-12, moving them into sixth spot on the NRL ladder. Earlier, the Penrith Panthers humiliated the West Tigers 68-0. Tigers coach Benji Marshall says his side's performance was embarrassing.
20: I don't usually apologise to our fans and members, but their performance was just unacceptable in terms of what we expect and the way we want to perform. I'm actually surprised they stuck around as long as they did today.
15: In the AFL, the Swans have scored a 2-point win against St Kilda at the SCG. Sydney were behind until the final minute, snatching the game from the Saints in a Sunday thriller. The Blues have beaten the Bombers 67-72. In the Super Netball, the Melbourne Mavericks have beaten the Melbourne Vixens 59-50, while the GWS Giants have gone down to the West Coast Fever by one goal.
12: 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Alexander Watson Insulation. Canberra's cold. Your house doesn't have to be.
21: A low of zero this morning, then morning frost and the chance of fog before a sunny day and a top of 16 degrees. Possible shower on Tuesday, likely in the afternoon and evening, a high of 17. A very high chance of showers on Wednesday, at least 4 mils and a max temp of 15 degrees. Then a possible shower on Thursday, likely in the morning and a top of 17 degrees.
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0: Good morning, welcome along if you just joined us. I'll take a call shortly, but in the meantime, while we're waiting for the equipment to catch up to broadcast standards, here's a text from Jeffrey saying Taiwan's been in the same people's hands since they fled the murderous Chinese Communist Party decades ago. Is it time the world court and countries recognise Taiwan's sovereignty? Signed freelance investigative journalist Jeffrey. Oh, the UN. I mean, the UN's really only good for scolding countries like Australia because, you know, we did something that's against climate change or whatever. Joe says, hi, Mike. The George Floyd court case was a farce designed to convict the policeman. Suppressed body cam footage denied to the jury and the public clearly shows Floyd throwing a large quantity of narcotics into his mouth at the time he was pulled over. Cheers, Joe. Thank you for that. Steve's talking about the death of Dr. Richard Scully, a former Australian of the Year. Yes, Steve, that is front page news. And in fact, it's the top story on the front page of the Australian. I gave it a crack. Pioneer Scolia's final message. And it gets a big run somewhere else. Yeah, I'm just looking at the front pages that I've got here. It does get a big run somewhere else that I noticed. Ah, yes. The Daily Telegraph. Professor Richard Scolia, 1966-2026, goodbye with love. Legendary researcher and former Australian of the Year, Professor Richard Scolia, died yesterday after his heroic and agonising battle with brain cancer. The acclaimed melanoma expert penned an incredible letter to the nation, released last night by his family in the hours after his death. He wrote, my final message to all Australians is to say thank you for your outpouring of love. I hope I have in some small way made the road ahead easier and smoother for others. So that is the story on the front page of the telly. And there's obviously more inside. And there's a picture of him on the front page of the telly. Now, let me go to Nicholas. Good morning, Nicholas.
5: Yeah, good morning, Mike. Look, just on the subject of wine, by this time in the morning, I've usually had a couple of glasses of wine, and occasionally I look at some wine reviews from the paper. And I think that some of the wine writers, they've reached their what's often called jumping the shark moment, where they've described wine over a long period of time and thinking of different ways of getting across their message about how great the wine is. They often come to a kind of surreal, feverish imagining.
0: Is this from the school of it's only a naive domestic vintage, but I think you'll be amused by its presumption?
5: Ah, well, this is going beyond this.
0: Is it?
5: This is going into a world where featuring whimsical metaphors that seem to float on a psychedelic sea or psychedelic ocean.
0: Mm-hmm.
5: Mixture of metaphors. I'll give you a brief example here. This is from Nick Ryan's column in the Weekend Australian.
0: Mm-hmm.
5: He's describing a particular Cabernet Sauvignon. Mulberries and blackcurrant. Okay, so far so good. But then he goes on to describe the texture and flavour, I presume, but the mixture of metaphors is fantastic. Fantastical, that is. Pipe tobacco and worn leather, full stop.
0: Yes.
5: Violets and lavender. Lavender to describe the wine. Some bracken and twigs. So is he describing, is he trying to bring in physical descriptions as a metaphor for the taste? It just doesn't seem to make sense.
0: And well, I suppose it's pretty tough trying to come up with new stuff.
5: Yeah, look at this. And finally, neatly integrated oak and brushed suede tannins.
0: Yes.
5: I mean, honestly, this is almost like a course in creative writing, but
0: yeah.
5: I put it to you that they must be under pressure to come up with descriptions based on a timetable to get it into press.
0: Well, they probably can't say, not a bad drop for the money, every week.
5: But in any case, it's quite creative. I mean, you've got to give them 10 out of 10 for creative writing.
0: I suppose, yes.
5: All right. Okay, now, look, I've got another selection for a sad song.
0: Yeah,
5: it's
0: go on.
5: A Dylan song, okay?
0: Which one?
5: From Street Legal, Is Your Love in Vain? It's essentially a bit of a complex lyric and tune,
0: yeah.
5: But it relates to Dylan's encounter with a woman who he perceives to be obsessed with him as an icon rather than as a human being.
0: Oh, dear.
5: And he tries to fob her off, but
0: yeah.
5: Very cleverly using sexist language to draw her away from him. But in the end, you don't really know whether he submits to her finally or whether he's been successful in making her walk out. At one point, one of the lyrics, in exasperation, he says, "Can you cook and sew, make flowers grow? Can you understand my pain?" A very sad account of life.
0: It doesn't sound tragic, though, so far. It just sounds like he's, you know, she's keen on him. He wants to get rid of her. So where do you see the tragedy? That she fails or what?
5: Oh, I don't know. There's an underlying pervasive sense of isolation of him drawing away from people because he can't seem to find any solidity or real relationships because people around him usually see him as some kind of icon rather than as an individual.
0: Well, anyway, that's tough. I mean, that's part of the price of fame, I guess. But
5: indeed.
0: I was listening to a bit of Dylan on the weekend. I actually always liked Queen Jane approximately, but I was listening to They're Only a Pawn. You're only a pawn in their game.
5: Ah, that's from the earlier protest period.
0: Yes, and I think it's kind of applicable to the climate today, only a pawn in their game.
5: Queen Jane approximately came from the classic Highway 61 Revisited.
0: Yes.
5: And it's about his breakup with John Baez, essentially.
0: It's my favourite. That's my favourite album of his. Yeah.
5: Yep.
0: I mean, the first one's good. It's different, but I do like Highway 61 Revisited. Yep. I think that's my favourite album, yeah.
5: Great lyrics in that, and very surreal sort of album. But anyway, the track that I'm thinking of as a suggestion for the sad song comes from the 1978 release Street Legal.
0: Alrighty.
5: And interestingly enough,
0: yes.
5: He uses backup, a lot of more backup singers than usual. In that, it's quite intricate production. And one of the backup singers is the lady that played the lead role in that comedy Married with Children. I can't remember her name.
0: Katie somebody, was it? Or is that her, character name?
5: That could be her character
0: Katie Seagal.
5: I believe she took part in one of the sessions on that album.
0: By the way, George from Parramatta is not offering you any help here. He says, can I suggest one night totally devoted to Nicholas's sad song playlist?
5: Well, that could be arranged.
0: But then, he's being sarcastic. He says,
5: I know, six hours
0: of his request, yeah. Then we can never hear about his sad songs again. George from North Parramatta.
5: It has been a while since I suggested a song, so I don't do it every time I call. But
0: okay.
5: In any case, you might find the song interesting.
0: Okay. Thank you, Nicholas. Right.
5: Okay, thank you.
0: Yes. Here's a comment about sad songs. Gordon driving. The thingy's not working.
6: Should be there.
0: Yeah, it's better now. Yeah. Gordon driving says, my greatest sad song is The Masterpiece by Simple Minds, Don't You Forget About Me. That's quite catchy, that, too. Yeah. It always reminds me of a lost love of mine. Well, it has special significance. Yeah. For some reason, over the weekend, I thought of an old one from way back, I think the 60s. What was it? You go your way, I'll go mine. And I guess it doesn't matter anymore. Yes. I'm trying to think who did it now. Anyway, I believe Craig Gabriel after this commercial break. 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
7: Michael McLaren. 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
0: Don says, Mike, you go your way, etc. Buddy Holly. Of course it was Buddy Holly, yes. And that sort of plaintive quality that he had, and for some reason was just running through my brain. But now it's time to cross to Craig Gabriel, 2GB's tennis correspondent. Good morning.
13: Hello, Michael.
0: Are you still in scenic Paris watching the tennis?
13: Yeah, I am. It's a bright, sunny day here, and I'm about to sneeze, so if I do, sorry about that. It's the men's final today at the French Open between Alexander Zverev and Flavio Cavoli. We are in the middle stages, or the early to middle stages of the third set. It's one set all. The first set was all Zverev at 6-1, and then he, for the first time in the match, he faced break points in the seventh game of the second set and lost his serve at that stage.
0: Oh.
13: Cavoli came back to win the second set 6-4 and went out 2-2 in the third set. In fact, Zverev has just held serve to go up 3-2 in the third set.
0: Okay, so it's pretty good watching then.
13: Yeah, it's not a brilliant match by any means, but it's been solid. It's been straightforward at times. You know, I think there were a lot of nerves for Cavoli in that first set, and now he's got into a bit of a swing. Yesterday, the women's final was held with Mira Andreeva winning that. Brad Pitt was in the stands watching that match, and I just noticed Rami Malek in the stands watching this men's final, and alongside, and not quite alongside, but in, also watching is Mira Andreeva, the women's champion, watching this match. And she's got these like rose-tinted heart-shaped sort of glare glasses on.
0: Really? Brushes with fame, huh?
13: Yeah, well, I mean, you know, for them, yes.
0: I was going to ask you a question unrelated to tennis, or do you want to focus on the match?
13: No, go right ahead.
0: Do you drive in France?
13: Are you joking?
0: I was thinking about my experiences years ago. One I noticed, if you actually drive at the posted speed in the fast lane, you cause a lot of confusion. There's a lot of beeping and flashing of lights, like, what the hell are you doing? Why don't you get going? Imagine driving at the posted speed in the fast lane. But one of my favorite scenes, I was sitting at an outdoor restaurant in the main drag one day, and as it turned out, an elegantly dressed gentleman and his beautiful companion had a car that wouldn't quite fit into a parking space. So what he did was he used his car, which was bigger, to keep bumping the smaller car until the space was big enough, and then he parked his car. But what I liked was when he got out of his car, he patted the smaller car like, there. I didn't mean to hurt you. Isn't that sweet?
13: I have seen that happen, and I have also seen situations where if it is a really small car, like one of those smart cars, they actually get out and move and physically move the car, push it back a bit. I've seen that happen.
0: Yes, they've got a different attitude. Actually, I was driving in Nice once, and I bumped into the car behind me, which I think was doing something illegal, like I was trying to park, and it decided, I was backing in, and it decided to go nose in. Anyway, I bumped it, and I noticed there were three young dudes in the car, and I thought, uh-oh. But they didn't care. I mean, I wouldn't have wanted to do that in, you know, Mount Grattan or out in the Wild West of Sydney, for example. But, different attitude.
13: Yeah, totally different attitude. Absolutely. It can be quite funny to see the traffic. And you're asking about driving here. Who in their right mind, which foreigner in their right mind would try to drive down the Champs-Élysées to the Arc de Triomphe and get around the Arc de Triomphe?
0: Well, you know, naive first travelers like me did things like that, yes.
13: Oh, my goodness. Here?
0: And I'm still here to talk about it. It's amazing, yeah.
13: Yeah. Rome is another one.
0: You can always tell the people who've never been to Rome before because they think if they stand on the footpath, they'll be safe from the motor scooters.
13: Yeah, exactly. Not a hope in hell.
0: No.
13: I remember going back a number of years. We had done the tournament in Rome, and there were about two, three of us decided, okay, we're going to drive from Rome through to Paris.
0: Right.
13: So we got a car, and we're approaching the Mont Blanc tunnel and to go through. And I was driving, and I overtook, I guess, for them on the wrong side. For us, it would have been probably the right side.
0: Yeah.
13: And the Carabinieri, and we were told, look out for the Carabinieri, the Italian police, and, yeah. and we got pulled over. So, made out, obviously can't speak Italian, da-da-da-da, or French, or anything like that.
0: Yeah.
13: And he says, this is a fine, and he spoke his English, and this is a fine, and it is going to cost you 20,000 lira.
0: Right.
13: I'm sorry, we don't have any cash, and we'd also been warned, hide your cash.
0: Right.
13: And this went on back and forth, and I said, I have a credit card. He said, sir, this is not a supermarket.
0: So what did you do?
13: Well, we ended up bargaining things down, and I think we ended up agreeing on about 2,000 or 5,000 lira in those days.
0: So you were able to haggle with the guy about the size of the fine.
13: Oh, absolutely. And no doubt it would have gone into his pocket.
0: Right. Well, that's how it works. You've got to observe the local customs.
13: Oh, yeah. It's funny.
0: Mm.
13: Can be quite hysterical.
0: Yes, it's a lively place. While I'm reminiscing, actually, tell me if you got to go, but one of my sons and I decided to go on a bloke's tour of Europe, and we were just getting off the train where we felt like it, so we got off at Colosseo to have a look at the Colosseum. And we actually picked a moment where there was somebody in an army greatcoat with a container of petrol promising to set fire to himself, some kind of protest, which we didn't know about, standing on the top of the Colosseum. Anyway, he was a disappointment to the crowd in the end. He didn't do it for whatever reason, but an enormous crowd had gathered. And how many different types of policemen have they got in Rome? I think it's three, isn't it?
13: Yeah, probably.
0: It's something, there's the Carabinieri and whoever else it is, the Guardia or something, who else?
13: Yeah, absolutely.
0: And maybe the constabulary, says my associate here. And they all have great uniforms. But then, of course, the traffic jam had to be cleared and there had been no drama. And the sight of all these coppers telling people on their bikes and cars to move and the people in the bikes and cars saying, hey, stick it up, you know, in Italian, of course, that made for quite a spectacle.
13: Total. I mean, it is a comedy show. It really is. For anybody, you know, not from there, it is a case of just standing back and watching it and laughing about it. I've just noticed in the stands also another Oscar winner, Marianne Cotillard, who won for La Bien Rose. She's also with a big black hat on. It is. In Italy in particular, it's very, very funny. And you know, it sort of reminds me of those scenes from the original, the best, The Italian Job.
0: Oh, yes.
13: It is entertainment, actually, I think is probably the best way of putting it.
0: Yes. Well, you're certainly moving in glamorous circles there, Craig.
13: Well, I mean, you know, somebody's got to do it for them and entertain them, you know, to be around. And I think Marianne, I was getting a message from somebody, one of the court attendants. Marianne wanted to say hi. So,
0: okay. Yeah. Well, you better go do that.
13: 4-3, Alexander Zverev on serve in the third set. One set all with this men's final. Sasha Zverev never won here. This is his fourth final at the majors. Kobole in his first final at the majors. So, yeah, let's see how this one pans out. But I know that Mira Andreeva yesterday, after winning the women's championship, was out celebrating. And Kobole, somebody was saying to me, was at one of the really nice restaurants in Paris last night, quite relaxed. So we'll see.
0: Okay. All right. You have fun, and thank you for the report.
13: Merci beaucoup. Au revoir.
0: Okay. That's Craig Gabriel there. Craig's the 2GB tennis correspondent.
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0: Good morning. Welcome along. If you just joined us, I thought I'd do a quirky. I was going to do that before, but then I drifted into something else after the news. How about this? There's somebody named Claire Hobson. She's a permanent makeup artist from the United Kingdom. Her beloved dog, Patch, went to the dog heaven after 20 years together. So Claire decided she wasn't ready to let him go. Instead of just taking his ashes with her everywhere she went, she decided to have his ashes mixed in with her semi-permanent eyeliner, so he could still see the world through her eyes. That's the explanation given here. She said, I was about to go to Dubai to move there. I was living between countries and I thought, I don't want to put his ashes in a suitcase. Oh, I'm getting my eyeliner tattooed, and I'm sure people have their loved ones tattooed into body tattoos, so why not just have it in my eyeliner? Is that true? You have your loved one tattooed into body tattoos with the ashes? I don't think I've heard of that. I know a listener did tell me a while ago that I should get out more, but it's not something I knew about. Hobson knew her idea was a bit bonkers, but she approached a close makeup artist and they agreed to oblige. The fact they'd recently lost a pet as well probably played a part in that decision as well. They mixed a bit of Patch's ashes into the eyeliner ink and proceeded to needle it into Claire's eyelids. Although the eyeliner tattoo isn't permanent, it does last a few years, and when she eventually needs a touch-up, she's got more of Patch's ashes to use. The makeup artist said he's going to be there a long time. What do you think about that? Lovely acknowledgement of a time with a beloved pet, or kind of weird, kind of grotesque. Further to the bit about the English coppers, Jeffrey from Beverly Hills says, from the late 1980s until 2013, group-based child sexual exploitation affected an estimated 1,400 girls, commonly from care home backgrounds in the town of Rotherham, South Yorkshire, England. Between 1997 and 2013, girls were abused by grooming gangs, predominantly consisting of men of Pakistani heritage. That was not the scandal. The way the authorities dealt with it was, well, yes, the accusation is that they knew it was going on but ignored it, once again, because they didn't want to appear racist. He also sent me this comment. Were you aware that it was actually Malcolm Turnbull acting as a private citizen who was responsible for The Guardian being established in Australia? And he's got a quote here. Yes, Malcolm Turnbull played an instrumental behind-the-scenes role in establishing Guardian Australia. In his memoir, A Bigger Picture, Turnbull revealed in 2012, while serving as a senior Liberal Party politician, he contacted the editor of the UK's Guardian newspaper, Alan Roosbridger. Frustrated with the state of Australian journalism, I see what I did there, combined journalism and Turnbull. Turnbull planted the idea of launching an Australian edition. He then contacted Roosbridger with Graham Wood, an Australian technology entrepreneur and philanthropist who ultimately bankrolled the launch in 2013. Because of his executive political roles, Turnbull did not invest money himself, but his mediation was the catalyst for bringing the publication into the Australian media landscape. Yeah. Okay, it's kind of interesting. And should I do another? Oh, this is quaint. Here's another quirky for you. This is a situation where a man got sick of pigeons on his roof, his turret. It's amazing what modern technology can do in the right hands, even when it comes to everyday problems most of us struggle to deal with. Case in point, a tech-savvy Reddit user who built an autonomous water gun turret that recognizes pigeons when they approach his balcony. So this thing recognizes pigeons. That's what it says here. Does it confuse them with other birds? Anyway, they say it recognizes pigeons, and it starts shooting jets of water at them automatically. The story says pigeons may be adorable when they fight for breadcrumbs in busy city squares or when they fill the skies overhead, but many consider them annoying pests who are extremely tough to get rid of. The protagonist of our story also found himself exasperated by pigeons covering his balcony with droppings, but he decided to take a tech-oriented approach that proved surprisingly effective. So he had a mini computer, a battery-powered water gun, a USB camera, an open vocabulary object detection neural network, YOLO World V21, if you're wondering, a couple of servo motors, resistors, a transistor for turning on the water gun, and so this now spots and shoots at pigeons. So the camera spots them, and then the rest of the gear does the work there. A Reddit user said, this is amazing. You should make this a real product. I bet it would sell. I wonder. Yeah. I guess if you could adjust it a little bit, you could probably sell it at the beach so that people could eat their chips without having to fight off seagulls. I see potential.
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3: Now, Don's brought a couple of things together here. See what you think. Don says, Mike, this is talking about the lady with, you know, the deceased dog's ashes and the tattoo eyeliner. If she goes ahead with the tattoo eyeliner, then in her travels, each time she's about to board a plane, she can call out, Ziplane. See, there was a character in a TV show named Tattoo who used to do that. So what do you think? Does that work? Kind of clever or a bit of a stretch? Anyway, Mark Roeder. I like to think of Mark as a friend of the show, but apart from anything else, he's an author focusing on the impact of technology, and he's also a consultant with Hale Strategic. They're a geopolitical advisory firm based in Chicago. Mark, good morning. Thank you for doing this.
4: Good morning, Mike.
3: Now, you've been involved in the finance business all your life, to the very best of my knowledge, one way or the other, and I know you're very interested in AI and what it will bring. I saw a headline that I thought was up your alley. Data center boom could send power prices 26% higher. Now, this requires a bit of qualification, I suppose, but it's a climate group saying that. But before we get into the qualifications, it does seem like these giant fridges are going to take a lot of electricity and water, and it seems like the average individual is going to have to pay more to accommodate them. What do you think?
4: Yeah, no, I think that's true. We're seeing that in America at the moment. The really big data centers are called hyperscale data centers, and they can draw about 100 megawatts, which is equivalent to, say, the power used by 100,000 homes, which is just massive. It just puts a huge strain on the global grids. We really haven't sort of gotten into that scale yet in Australia, but we will. I mean, there are plans to develop data centres all around Australia. So, yeah, look, the impact on power is going to be big, and it's going to eventually flow through to us, I think. And similarly for other things too, as we'll get into.
3: I saw a piece a few weeks ago, somebody, I would think he was a carpetbagger, but maybe not, and he's extolling Australia, and I believe the Prime Minister is in line with this, to be the data hub of the region. But we already tried for being the solar hub of the region, the hydrogen hub of the region. Here we go with another hub. Is that going to work out any better?
4: Oh, look, I doubt it. Everyone wants to be a hub. Every country wants to be a hub of something, you know, whatever it is, tourism hub, you know, transport hub, you know. Look, I think all countries will have their focus on AI, and they'll all frame it and promote it their own way. But look, it's going to be really competitive in one sense. Locally, it's going to be competitive, but globally, of course, it's becoming less competitive because that's the paradox of this. I mean, the really big AI companies are just so ginormously huge. I mean, consider that Anthropic, you know, which is probably the leading frontier model at the moment, they're going for initial public offering, an IPO, very shortly. And it's estimated that IPO will be about $900 billion or nearly $1 trillion.

0: dollars. $1 trillion.
1: Sounds like a lot to me. Just on Anthropic, are they the ones with Mythos?
0: They are, yes. They've launched Mythos, yeah, which is just an extraordinary thing in itself.
1: Well, listen, isn't there a concern with Mythos that if it gets out there and gangsters get a hold of it, they can destroy crypto?
0: Yes, that is a concern, especially if it's combined with quantum computing. Mythos has just been given, the Australian government's just been given granted access to Mythos and some Australian companies, I guess. But the point, they did that in America a little while ago, because when Anthropic developed Mythos, it discovered that Mythos was so acutely bright that it could penetrate practically any system. It uncovered flaws, vulnerabilities in software that we had been running for decades and nobody had ever cracked it before. And Mythos just went in there and just cracked it very, very quickly. So what they did in America was they gave it to about seven big companies, you know, seven sister type companies, and said, look, we've got this powerful new software here. Could you just make sure that it's not going to turn your world upside down? Because it will. And so that's just Mythos. But then there are other ones on the horizon. Who knows what the Chinese are developing? And then you combine Mythos with, you know, quantum computing, and you have a real challenge for cryptocurrencies, which have always been positioned as absolutely uncrackable, but they may not be in the future. And it only takes one cryptocurrency to go down, of course, and they all go down because suddenly overnight they're not worth anything because they can be cracked. The whole premise has been their invulnerability.
1: Now, I did say at the beginning of this conversation that I thought these comments, which began at, deserved some qualification. For example, a spokesman here for this group, Associate Professor Joel Gilmore, said, unchecked data center growth risks reversing the progress renewables have made in reducing prices. I thought, really? I haven't noticed any reduction in prices lately. The last thing we need, he says, is to be forced to rely on more expensive fossil fuels. So they are very much against fossil fuels, so they're putting their case. So I don't know, you know, how accurate the figures are that they're giving here, but you certainly agree that everybody's going to have to pay more no matter what. Talking about the comparison in price, the proposed, according to this story, 1.2 gigawatt Mamre Road facility in Western Sydney would surpass the Tomago aluminium smelter by more than 25%, making it Australia's single largest energy user. And the boost in prices in New South Wales and Victoria, they are saying, what is it that, because it goes into the retail bills, they're saying that the increase is equivalent to the usage of all the homes in Victoria.
0: Yeah, no, that's theoretically possible.
1: Yeah.
0: Look, the way to think about this is in three, in a chronological sense, in the short term, medium and long term with AI. In the short term, you know, AI is going to help us reduce the cost of a lot of things, you know, by making things more efficient, from customer service, bookkeeping, you know, shopping, all sorts of simple legal work and stuff like that. But it's not going to do anything for, you know, it's not going to push down rent or mortgages or anything else. So you're going to have a kind of bifurcated view. It'll make paperwork cheaper, but it's not going to magically lower the fundamentals. In the longer term, you're going to start to see it penetrate into healthcare. You'll get AI versions of GPs, and they're going to be a lot cheaper than seeing a doctor. And then you're going to be able to, you know, do all sorts of other activities, and it's going to be better for business. But in the longer term, there are new problems with cost of living with AI, and that is that a lot of these platforms are going to move to the subscription model, which we see with Tesla with self-driving. You have to pay a big, huge fee if you want to actually let it self-drive, at least in America. It'll be like the same everywhere. But at the moment, we're getting AI cheap at the consumer level because that's at the market capture phase where all the big AI companies want to get as many customers as possible. Once they've got them, they want to lock them in.
1: Yeah, I see that.
0: And once they've locked them in, you'll notice the prices will increase And AI will be everywhere. You know, it'll be on your, in your humanoid robot next year and in your car and so on. So we'll be very dependent on these AIs. And meanwhile, we'll see the prices gradually go up, just a little bit like broadband. You know, it's a race for market share. And then once you're locked into broadband, they start to increase the prices. But just getting back to the hub thing, I think the only the salvation for us may well be, and this has been mooted a few times, if we can build these big AI centers within reasonable striking distance of a giant solar farm. And one thing we do have in Australia, we have a lot of solar, and we've got the, you know, the second hydro 2.0 coming on. But still, I'm very, very suspicious of any talk about Australia becoming a major AI hub. In any case, the AI platforms are going to be owned by overseas companies mostly. Our job here is to take the components of that or the components of the stack and tailor them to for our local needs. And that'll be a huge challenge for government.
1: Now, you and I have touched on this in the past. Just before we go, in my discussions and my own research about where the jobs are going to be, because we're going to put a lot of people out of work, that seems agreed. As near as I can tell, with the data centres, yes, okay, when they're building them, they're going to need engineers and labourers and air conditioning specialists. But once they're built, and these productivity gains that the companies who use them make by putting people out of work, where are the people going to be to buy the cheaper stuff?
0: Exactly. The sugar rush that's going on at the moment, like in the Midwest of America, where they're building huge centres everywhere, like they haven't got enough carpenters or electricians or builders to come in and do it all. Mm. So they are, and some people, you know, economists argue that the AI boom is propelling American GDP at the moment, and I think that's right. And we'll go through a similar sugar rush this year as well. But eventually, as you say, Mike, once they're built, then we start to move into a different world where there's going to be a huge inequality because there'll be far fewer jobs. And that's and not only that, but the people with the access to the best AI, the cutting edge AI, which is going to be a lot more expensive, their situation is going to improve because they're getting better AI, better services, whereas those with access to the less useful AI are going to fall further and further behind. So it's a great, but look, AI, I'm very positive about AI, as you know, very excited about it, but I'm not blind to the fact that it could exactly exacerbate risk, the risk of inequality in Australia and everywhere else. That's the big danger.
1: Very interesting, Mark. Appreciate your time and comments. Thanks for coming on the program this morning.
0: Always, Mike. Always. Always a pleasure.
1: Okay. Mark Roeder is an author focusing on the impact of technology. He is also, among other things, a consultant with Hale Strategic. They're a Chicago-based geopolitical advisory firm. Just to Mark's point about building the data centres out in the desert where they can be near a big renewables operation, I was talking to somebody I know who lives in Melbourne yesterday, and he told me they're building a big data centre in Footscray. Last time I looked, Footscray is not exactly a desert.
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1: Some feedback on the recent conversation. Steve from Capalaba says... Did your guests say put a data center near a large solar farm? That's ludicrous. In the US, Microsoft recently purchased the Three Mile Island nuclear facility to power the data centers they alone are building. We could cover the nation in panels and not produce that much energy. Yes, it's interesting. It's not up to me to second guess. Mark, next time I talk to him, I might bring that up. But apart from anything else, in this country, I guess it would help you politically because Albo and old mate Bowen would say, look at that, we're attracting business with the renewables. But then there's so much gaslighting from that lot, we don't really need electricity for light.
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16: Hello, I'm Sarah Wiedersane. Former Australian of the Year and pioneering medical researcher Professor Richard Scollier has died at the age of 59. Professor Scollier was diagnosed with an aggressive form of brain cancer in 2023 and only given months to live. But against the odds, he lived for a further 3 years after undergoing experimental treatment. In an open letter he penned before his death, Professor Scollier said his life was one filled with happiness, optimism, opportunity and passion. Professor Scollier is survived by his wife and 3 children. Gender equality advocate and former Senator Natasha Stott-Despoja is one of almost 950 Australians named on the King's Birthday Honours List. Ms Stott-Despoja has been bestowed the Companion of the Order of Australia for her service to the prevention of domestic violence and promotion of human rights. Adelaide-born Professor Terence Tao has been recognised for his service to mathematical sciences and academia. Governor-General Sam Mostyn says all recipients have made an exceptional contribution to our nation.
17: And just like those honoured across the past 50 years, the service and achievement of those we honour today, whether in the community and public service, industry and academia, science, the arts and sport, they all help shape our nation.
16: A new poll shows Prime Minister Anthony Albanese's approval rating has slumped to its lowest level since elected to office. 60% of Australians have told the News Poll survey they're dissatisfied with Mr. Albanese's performance. One Nation leader Pauline Hanson has defended Barnaby Joyce following his housing policy blunder. Mr. Joyce incorrectly said the party wanted to force permanent residents to sell their homes during a TV interview last week. Senator Hanson has told Sky News he quickly corrected himself.
18: Once Barnaby got that information, he went back on. He said, look, I need to clarify this. And good on him. I think it's right. He did the right thing and he clarified it, said, no, it's not to do with permanent residents.
16: Police in India say Victorian school teacher Sunil Sharma, who's been missing for more than a fortnight, has been murdered. As Nine News reporter Selena Zhang reports, his brother has been charged with murder.
19: The 66-year-old had been a teacher at a school in Melbourne's northeast for 13 years, and last month he'd travelled to India to sell two investment properties so he could retire. Police in India yesterday arrested four people over his disappearance. Sunil's brother, his brother's wife and son, as well as a property dealer. And police say Sunil's brother spiked his drink with sleeping pills before killing him with a baseball bat.
16: And Pakistani mediators have met with Iran's foreign minister in Tehran to discuss peace talks with the US.
20: For Canberra's best coverage of the NRL, join the Continuous Call team every Saturday and Sunday from 1 p.m. Now a sports update on 2CC.
16: The Sydney Swans have come from behind to beat St Kilda at the death, 104-102 in the AFL.
21: Sarong, preferred side, goal! A Sydney goal! To rip out the hearts of the Saints and rip away the game.
16: That call heard on 7. Carlton have beaten Essendon 72-67. The Penrith Panthers have recorded their biggest win of the NRL season, humiliating the Tigers 68-0. Cronulla have defeated St George Illawarra 32-12 at Shark Park. The Sharks had trailed 6-12 at half time, but two tries in 2 minutes to Britton Nigokora and Will Kennedy put the home team in front. And Mercedes F1 driver Kimi Antonelli has taken pole position for the Monaco Grand Prix.
22: 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Alexander Watson Insulation. Canberra's cold. Your house doesn't have to be.
23: A low of 0 this morning, then morning frost and the chance of fog before a sunny day and a top of 16 degrees. Possible shower on Tuesday, likely in the afternoon and evening, a high of 17. A very high chance of showers on Wednesday, at least 4 mils and a max temp of 15 degrees. Then a possible shower on Thursday, likely in the morning and a top of 17 degrees.

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6: Good morning. Welcome along. King's birthday weekend. Are you doing something special to celebrate His Majesty's birthday? I mean, I know it's not really his birthday, but it's the day that we allocate to Their Majesties for the birthday. And, you know, it's the king's birthday. You're doing something that you think the king would like, or you're doing something again the king. I mean, depending on your background, maybe you don't approve of an English king. Anyway, if you're celebrating His Majesty's birthday one way or the other, I hope it's enjoyable to you. Here's a story. Years ago, I remember going to Dick Smith's place with a lot of other people because these people who make giant model aeroplanes are so obsessive about it, and they make these really big model aeroplanes and fly them around. But here's a bigger one. It says the world's largest radio-controlled Airbus A380 jet is bigger than a full-sized, spelt incorrectly, Cessna plane. Yeah, no, I shouldn't go on about grammatical errors and spelling mistakes. There's so many of them. But anyway, just kind of stands out to me here. So RC plane enthusiast and popular YouTuber Rami RC recently unveiled his most impressive creation yet, a 1/8 scale RC model of the Airbus A380 airliner. And he's here standing next to it, and it's huge. It was cut out of a giant foam block, that's the fuselage, reinforced with fiberglass and carbon weave. It has four 250mm motors capable of lifting this behemoth off the ground, despite the fact it weighs 800 pounds. So he managed to solve all the problems, used a lot of light but strong materials, carbon fiber with honeycomb core and so on. Doesn't seem to say how much he spent here, but it would have been a pretty penny, as the saying goes. The fact that this enormous radio control model can actually take off and land like an actual jet with servo-powered landing train and everything is impressive. He spent months working on the world's largest RC Airbus A380, making countless adjustments along the way. The end result's nothing short of inspiring. Yeah, absolutely. Wonder if he'll turn up at Dick's place. What's this here? Michael says, I recall when Malcolm Turnbull was Prime Minister, he was about to do a speech in the United States. The announcer said, please welcome Australian Prime Minister Malcolm Trumbull. Yes, Michael says that. Malcolm Turnbull wouldn't have liked that. Let me talk to Tracy, see what Tracy's got to say. Good morning.
7: Good morning, Mike. It's been a while, but I have been unwell. Actually, I can't walk at the moment, and I'm having to learn to walk again.
6: Okay, I'm sorry to hear that. So do you think you'll be able to overcome this and you will walk again?
7: Oh, definitely. I will walk again unaided. This is the three different types of arthritis. I can't take any inflammatories. They got so bad.
6: Really?
7: And both knees, the right knee has a broken patella and needs surgery. The left knee is bone-on-bone arthritis, can't do anything. And my spine is shot, every single thing with it. But it's kept me very low key. I am having a colonoscopy in November. I'm hoping to be walking by November.
6: Okay, well, I hope that works out for you. So what are you doing in the meantime? Are you swimming and doing those kind of exercises?
7: No, can't. Literally could not walk. I can't get out of bed, Mike.
6: Oh, I see. I'm sorry to hear that.
7: I have to get the to sit up, and then the elbow high trainer walker, I'll have to try walking with that a bit again, and then I literally really am very fed up with being flat on my back.
6: I'm sure you are, yeah.
7: Yes, but there's no point taking that attitude, because it will just get me down.
6: Yeah.
7: But no, I will walk again unaided. It is going to take a while, but I'm in a retirement village now.
6: Oh, good.
7: It's owned by Indians, and they are just wonderful. And there's some Nepalese here, workers, and they are all just so lovely and wonderful.
6: Oh, it's good you're having that experience at least, yes.
7: Yes, but I've neglected the Liberal Party. I haven't read my emails for ages.
6: Well, really?
7: But I am pleased about Tony Abbott being back with a leading role in the party.
6: So do you think he'll revitalise it? Or is it too late?
7: I think he will. He has a good for business, Mike.
6: Yeah.
7: So I think Tony will pull us all together.
6: Well, time will tell, Tracy. Anyway, all the best with getting better. And thank you for calling.
7: Thank you. And hello to the listeners. And thank you for the ones who have called in. Bye.
6: Okay. Bye, Tracy. Let me talk to Stipe from Liverpool. Good morning, Stipe.
8: Good morning, Mr. Jeffries.
6: What did you want to say?
8: Just wish King Charles a happy birthday, and I voted from Pauline Hanson from day one. I think she's a Margaret Thatcher with Australian needs at the moment. Kelsey too, and just short and sweet. Your opinion on that?
6: On whether Pauline's the Margaret Thatcher of this country this time?
8: That we need at the moment.
6: Oh, that's pretty obvious. So many people believe that. They're so unhappy with the major parties. even the, I'm going to talk to Terry Barnes later on about what's happening with the Greens. Even the Greens, they haven't gone down much, but they've gone down a bit and they seem to be struggling. So, yeah, lots of people from all the major parties are going to One Nation.
8: Yeah, I used to vote Greens preferences, but then the Palestinian issue, they for Palestinian independence, I'm voting One Nation and preferences to Tony Abbott, because I'm a Roman Catholic, and Tony Abbott's a Catholic.
6: Oh, I see. You're voting along those lines. Yeah, I understand. When I talk to Terry later, we're going to talk about the Greens and where they're going, because one of the co-founders got chucked out and then he went to court and got back in again, but it only lasted 3 months and he left again because he thinks, and I think quite a few people believe this, that they've totally strayed from the original message, which was they were environmentalists. And, you know, they're sticking their oar into all these other causes which have nothing to do with environmentalism, and in fact some of the causes they support may be against the environment.
8: This Palestinian issue won't go away. It's been around since the 60s when Sadat got, the Egyptian leader got shot, and Yasser Arafat.
6: No, I think it's been around for centuries, hasn't it?
8: Yeah.
6: All right. Well, thank you, Steve.
8: Right. Abe. 88.
6: Okay. See you, mate.
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6: Denise says, I use a walking aid to get to the gym. I feel for Tracy. I think Tony Abbott is past. We need new blood. And Pauline, well, new blood with zing, says Denise. What's this? A zapper. Who in the hell has zing? We need to look for a needle in a hand. Oh, that's Denise going on there. Joe says, hi, Mike. When I was in London, there was a news item about pigeons hitching rides on trains without paying the fare. Sure enough, says Joe, I noticed a line of pigeons waiting patiently on the platform and waddling onto the train when the door opened. Arriving at their destination, they lined up and waddled off. No fares paid by the winged free riders there, as far as I could tell, says Joe. Well, they sound pretty organised doing that. Yeah, interesting. All right. Thank you, Joe. Pat's called in from Sylvania. Good morning, Pat.
18: Good morning. Maybe they were carrier pigeons.
6: But they've got it wrong. They're being carried.
18: Yeah, by a carriage.
6: Yes, by a carriage. You're right.
18: Well, I was wondering what happened to Michael Lee. He was the chairperson that did the inquiry into Kerry Packer back in 91. There was quite a collective group of people. Peter Costello was on there as well.
6: Oh, yeah.
18: Doing the interview. But Michael Lee was the chairperson. He introduced it. And he was really articulate, held it all together, even though it was a bit of a shambles to start off with, but it finally got traction, if you get to see it again. But, yeah.
6: Because Packer was pretty belligerent, wasn't he? I mean, Packer was never too happy in fronting parliamentary inquiry because there would be people who remember somebody talking about him apparently evading tax, and Packer said you wouldn't pay any more tax than you absolutely had to, which I guess the bulk of us would agree with that. But he was pretty belligerent toward Lee. It had something to do with him wanting to take over Fairfax at the time, didn't it?
18: Well, Conrad Black wanted to buy the paper.
6: And, oh, I remember that, yeah.
18: And I think only Kerry only wanted 15%. Which was part of the stipulation of the government's ruling at the time. You could only get 15% of the take. But anyway, Conrad Black was going to come in. Anyway, it was more about that than anything, but it moved then to him having offshore companies. And they were really trying to grill him and find out about something else rather than looking at him buying 15% of the paper. And I found it really, they were heading down a different hole. And then they got into, you know, are you minimising your tax? And that's when he said, well, anyone who doesn't minimise their tax would be stupid because why would we give you any more money because you don't know how to spend it anyway? And it was everyone was laughing. Even the people on the board were having a chuckle. I think Ian McFarlane was on there, and there was a cross section. There was Labor and Liberal on the panel, but Michael Lee, he seemed to really. And I could have Googled it, but I thought I'd give you a buzz if you knew anything about what happened to Michael Lee.
6: Well, I haven't heard anything about it for many, many years. I'm just looking at what might be available on now, but doesn't seem to want to give any result. Did it get anywhere? I don't recall it doing anything spectacular. I hadn't made the connection between the tax thing, but you're saying it drifted off into the tax thing. I just happen to remember that.
18: Yeah.
6: And I do remember, since you mentioned Conrad Black, where did it go? I don't know. Packer seemed to pretty much do whatever he wanted, as near as I could tell.
18: Well, it was quite funny because in his closing address, I think one of the members was saying to him, well, where do you consider paper going in the future? Because they really wanted to see if he wanted to get in there and buy Fairfax.
6: Yeah.
18: And he basically said, look, you know, it's going to – papers in the future will be something – or print media will be something which will be most probably in a really, really small format. I have no real interest in it. At the moment, I'm running television, and even that's going to change over the years. You'll find that everything's going to be quite minimalised, and it's going to be very, very small no matter what it is. Everything's going to be available most probably in a cable form. And he was so, like, because he was in television, he knew. But he was just saying everything's just going to change so much that print media might be something which I might not. And he said radio is most probably where things are going to be because it's the oldest format and it's still current. And it was very interesting to see that he had the foresight of knowing that paper wasn't going to be around forever and that everything's going to be pretty much well at your own disposal. You can do what you want with it. And he said you'll most probably have the paper come to you in a home format, which is, that's where it's gone, hasn't it? Everything's gone on to... He was a pretty smart guy.
6: Yes, I'm just looking at something on it now. And, of course, when you think about a paper format, somebody said once distributing news by printing it on mulched flattened trees, if you suggested that as a form, people would go, what?
18: Do you remember you used to get onto the train and see people opening up the Sydney Morning Herald when it was in large format? And it was, they were trying to do it so delicately, but the paper was so big. It was like opening an umbrella up next to someone on the train. It was just classic watching people trying to read the paper of the morning. It was just...
6: That was in the broadsheet format,
18: It was, yeah.
6: Mind you, the broadsheet did have uses because years ago there was a woman who used to cut my hair and her salon was right next to where the law courts are, and she always had plenty of copies of the Sydney Morning Herald in particular because the lawyers who went there to get their tips done, you know, disguised the fact that they were greying, used to make an effort to see their colleagues didn't see them there by holding up a copy of the Herald.
18: Oh, dear. Well, how fortunate was that? Oh, it's just classic how they... And if you actually have a chance to have a look at it, look at the glasses, the reading glasses that people are having back in the 90s. They were so large. I mean, did we have problems with optical vision back then? Because now everyone seems to have smaller glasses. Back then, they were the size of Coke bottles.
6: They were very thick, weren't they? I haven't noticed any really thick glasses
18: anymore
6: lately. Maybe they can do more with less these days. Maybe that's the thing. I'm just looking at some of the transcripts from what you're talking about here, but it doesn't offer any ultimate solutions. It just talks about Packer and you know what he was
18: I think they really wanted to go after him. I think what did the judge say to Bruce Lehrman, the one that was supposedly
6: the old lawyer's expression, he went back for his hat.
18: Yes, and I think they try to go back and get their hat, you know, and I think that they should have... but it's a very good piece of... I'm wondering if it's actually in the archives of, of audio in the museum.
6: Maybe it is. November 91, the height of his failed campaign to take control of the Fairfax newspapers, Kerry Packer made a rare public appearance before the Parliamentary Print Media Inquiry. Margot Kingston was there, and they talk about some of the comments that he made, like he was there reluctantly. He was aggressive from the start. He instructed the chairman of the Committee of Inquiry into Print Media, Michael Lee, to stop the circling cameraman. He opened his evidence with belligerence. Kerry Francis Woolmore Packer, I appear here this afternoon reluctantly. So it says this afternoon, so it seems like it was just that one day.
18: Yeah, it was, yeah. It went for the full run of it goes for about an hour, and I think it's about an hour and 30 minutes. But
6: it didn't go anywhere by the look of it.
18: No, well, the opening address, I was supposed to... He actually handed a format of a print of what his solicitor had sent to him. And his solicitor at the time was Malcolm Turnbull.
6: Ah, yeah, okay.
18: And Turnbull actually got together the consortium of the paper network to buy Fairfax. And the people that he brought together was Conrad Black and a few others.
6: Yes. So well, there doesn't seem to be much available to... offer you a solution for that. I suppose I could tell my story about my experience with Kerry Packer again. Have I told you that one?
18: No, please. I'd like to hear it.
6: You remember World Series cricket?
18: I do, very much so.
6: And Packer was getting a hammering in the press for destroying the world as we know it because he was going against the traditional.
18: Mm-hmm.
6: I was talking to Packer at a launch of some magazine that he was publishing, mm-hmm. and I had a producer of mine with him with me, and I said to Packer, I got an idea for you. And the producer said, it's a really good idea. And Packer said, he seems to like it. And I said, yes, I do like people around me who aren't afraid to agree. And Packer said, yes, I'm with you on that. But of course, with me, it's a joke. With him, it's the real deal. And I said, okay, here's what you do. Challenge the heritage cricket team, the traditional team, to a match and put up a nice big purse that goes to charity no matter what. And Packer said, they'll never go for that. I said, of course they won't go for it, but for once you'll look like the good guy. And I can think these things up, but Packer has the money and power to do it. And that's what exactly what he did, and it did work for him. Yeah. Yeah.
19: So you actually invented World Series cricket.
6: No, I didn't invent it, but I just gave Packer an opportunity to be the good guy along the way. Yeah.
18: So you imagine if you would have got a little bit of commission from that.
6: Well, I should have.
18: Things we learn in life.
6: Yes, right, you bet. All right. Thanks. See you, Pat. Bye-bye. Keith has called in from Ballarat in Victoria. Good morning, Keith.
20: Good morning. I'm slowly getting better.
6: Better from what?
20: I don't know what kind of bug I've had. Doctors don't know either.
6: Oh, really? So it's what, like a flu or something, is it?
20: Yeah. I'm just thinking about coming round of elections we've got. We've got Jacinta Allen and the Builders Labors here in Victoria. And federally, we've got Tony Abbott and his cohorts in Australia. And we've got Pauline, well, as much as you feel sorry for the woman.
6: You feel so, oh, Keith disappeared. I didn't do that. It just happened. But it reminds me of something I was going to mention this morning. You know, in the past, people have said, look, whatever you think of Julia Gillard, she's not one of those ex-prime ministers who spends their time being a miserable ghost and wanting attention. But she's back, and she's talking about what's going on in the Victorian elections with these posters that are appearing for Jacinta, calling her a witch. I'm just trying to find my notes on that even as I speak. I probably should have found them before I started it, but you know me, never totally organized. Here we go. A series of political ads targeting Victorian Premier Jacinta Allen, seen on vans linked to a South Melbourne brothel, have been slammed by ex-Prime Minister Julia Gillard. The vans displaying billboards which show Allen dressed as a witch have circulated around the Melbourne CBD for about a month and have been partly funded by Adult Night Spot. That's so much nicer than brothel, isn't it? Adult Night Spot, Gotham City. Julia said, I'm disgusted to see the use of the slogan Ditch the Witch in Victoria and aimed at Premier Jacinta Allen. This was a slogan used against me as Prime Minister 15 years ago. So, I don't know, really, what do you think? Is she justified in what she's saying, or is this just relevance deprivation? Hey, they said that about me. Well, sort of. Wasn't it a sign that was held up behind Abbott? And didn't Julia in the Parliament one time accuse Abbott of misogyny because he looked at his watch while she was making a speech? I mean, really? How sensitive can you be? I heard a quote from Pauline a few hours ago saying, hey, toughen up. They called me a witch back then. But Julia's not happy with it. But that's, you know, that's in the sort of unparliamentary behaviour thing where the Speaker of the House says you can't use the word liar when describing the Prime Minister. It's unparliamentary, even if the Prime Minister is lying. Not exactly free speech, is it? Keith's back. Hello.
20: I must have dropped out. I thought it was my voice was no good.
6: Anyhow. I didn't know. But anyway, yeah. So you've got these upcoming elections, and I think the first biggie for you is the state election you're talking about.
20: Yeah, well, how can you? Well, you can't vote for Jacinda Allen and the builders' labourers and their lifetime jobs, because any job they start, they don't finish for 10 years. So if you
6: so, what do you think about this allegation? You know, Julia Gillard's buying back into it. They got the van going around saying "ditch the witch," and they've got Jacinda done up like a witch. Is that going too far?
20: Well, they can say what they like and they can do what they like, but it's not washing with the people. It's washing with the journalists and that type of person, you know, the ones at the barricade, but it's not doing any good with the ordinary person. Like, they've had a gutful of it.
6: Yeah, so they don't care. But Julia's complaining the media's not condemning it, but then, you know, people complain about their own opinions not being represented in the media doesn't necessarily mean that the media should go, oh, gosh, we're overlooking Julia's opinion, because I don't know that her opinions have been terribly worthwhile in the past. After all, there would be no carbon tax under a government she led.
20: Yeah, well, I've had Getting Australian. I've got it ever since it first came out about, 45 years ago or something, and I followed it carefully. Well, it seems to me now they've just got opinion pages on pages 9 or 10 or 11, and the rest of it, that's all you can get out of it is a Sudoku. So,
6: But a lot of people love that, I believe. I don't pursue it, but I was talking to somebody behind the scenes a few hours ago who said that he was determined to do his Wordle. People love Wordling, apparently.
20: Yeah, well, that's right, numbers and figures. But I don't know, so I think we're just lost. We're up the creek with the canoe, because what can you do about it? Nothing. And the debt we've got is enormous. I don't know how they're going to pay the debt off. Well, the only way they can pay the debt off is through taxation. And who wants taxation?
6: But that's why they keep on bringing in more immigrants, to stave off us being officially in recession, even though per capita we've been in recession a number of times in the last couple of years.
20: Well, the housing, how can they house the migrants that are coming in?
6: Well, they can't. They're not. And I don't know if you were listening earlier, there's a story today that collectively we're spending a lot more money on data centres than we are on housing. Anyway, Keith, I got to fly, but thank you for calling. Okay. See you. Bye.
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6: Now it's time to take a call here. Let me see if I put my headphones on, I'll do better. Bob has called in from Logan. Good morning, Bob.
26: Good morning, Mike. Mike, I think, you know, we've had a lot of debate and comment in recent times about the need for us to have the Prime Minister call an early election, and I think it'll be a really good idea. You see, our difficulty as a nation is that, and many commentators have suggested it, and it's true, with all the tax changes that he's introduced, not told us about it before the election, it's suggested that, you know, really the people should make a decision about that, and the best thing to do is to have an early election. We really can't wait till 2028 because already people are going over to Singapore and New Zealand where they don't have capital gains tax.
6: Yeah, you know. All of that. But how are you going to force an early election, though? I mean, we don't really have the machinery to do that, do we? It's not like the Governor-General is going to sack this government.
26: No, Governor-Generals don't usually do that. The best thing is really, I think, Mike, is pressure from the people and through the media, people like yourself and, you know, people like myself who ring up and say, let's have an early election. And, you know, I know the associate editor of the Courier Mail recently said, well, it's too dangerous to leave Anthony Albanese and Jim Chalmers in power.
6: Yeah.
26: Because they're going to really, and are ruining our country. So it's

0: like him, and they very much do not like him. I mean, even News Poll today has Pauline Hanson's One Nation doing better than everybody.
1: Yeah, and I think really you got a good point there, Mike. I mean, I think if the Labor Party decides to switch horses and remove Albanese and put in somebody else, the only problem they have with that, Mike, is that the people don't really forget that it's the Labor Party and the Prime Minister, who happens to be in power at the moment, that have done these things like the capital gains tax. Now, he's not backing away from that. He says that he really has to go ahead with it because of Pauline Hanson. He's really frightened of her, and so because he sees that he's got another 2 years to do whatever he likes, so he thinks he can just march on out now and even attack testamentary trusts and things like that, which are very popular for people for estate planning. He has now decided that the way to go is to have discretionary powers in addition to the legislation, which means he doesn't have to present anything before the parliament. He just makes a unilateral decision, and that's what he's going to do apparently with testamentary trusts and things of that nature. But
0: I don't know if he'll even stop at that, but I think it's spectacular the way that he and Smile and Jim are just saying, yes, we'll have those powers, as you say, and we'll just decide. We won't have to go back to the parliament how we got to this point. But you look at News Poll, they're saying for the first time, but in fact other polls have had Pauline ahead. So the folks are very angry. Apart from the actual changes, I think a lot of the anger is because the Prime Minister so glibly says, I've changed my position. Yeah, I said that, but I don't think that anymore. And it's not the first time he's done it, of course. And nobody asked for that voice. Nobody asked for a big cultural divide, which he offered with the voice. And then when that didn't get up, nothing to do with me, not mine. I think it's those kinds of things. Interestingly, one of the things that sticks with people who contact this program is when he fell off the platform and said, I didn't fall. And you see the vision of that doing the rounds on social media with the caption, I didn't fall, I just changed my position.
1: Yeah, and the thing is, the best thing for him to do is to change his position and call an early election, because even in recent, talking about polls, 47% of the Australian people about a week or two back have lost confidence in the Albanese government. And he's a dead man walking in politics, and he's totally unelectable. He knows, even Pauline was saying today, yesterday now, that he knows he's in trouble and he will go for an early election, and she thought maybe he might do that next October. Well, it won't last that long. I think from Pauline's point of view, she'd probably like it to be October the next year. She gets more time to get herself, her party together, but she's a pretty smart operator, and as she said, she's the most popular party in Australian politics now. Even the young people don't want to go with Albanese's Labor Party or the Greens. Mm. They're going to go to One Nation because this business about, oh, let's do wonderful things for housing. So Shifty Jim Chalmers has said, we're doing this now. They're just sort of believing their own publicity, and it's a bit like, say it long enough, they think people will believe it. Well, it doesn't work, and the population is so angry. I've seen commentary in the press in the last 24 hours where people are saying, let's bring it on, let's do it now, Let's not have that time that he wants.
0: Well, I'll read you these numbers. This is between Monday and Thursday last week in the Australian This Morning. His net approval rating has sunk to its lowest level since the 2022 election at minus 24, with 36% now of Australians satisfied with his performance, 60% dissatisfied, and 4% uncommitted. The last time 60% or more of voters were dissatisfied with the performance of a prime minister was Tony Abbott back in 2015.
1: Well, that's even worse now. Gone 47 up to 60%.
0: Yeah.

0: It's only going to get worse, and people are just crying out for how do we get this man out of the job? And I think this is where the media and so forth, the state needs to keep the pressure up and don't let him get away with it, because you know our country is suffering. We're losing valuable people who are now saying, as they say, well, let's go to Singapore and New Zealand who don't have a capital gains tax. So he just thinks he can just carry on. Well, he's got no credibility left.
1: No. I mean, who cares what he says anymore? And, of course, it was a big failure with young people. Young people are getting ready to leave the country because they don't see opportunity here. And this was all about supposedly disenfranchising the older people to make the young people happy, and they're not at all happy. Anyway,
0: well, you know, they're not happy because they're not going to be able to get into the housing market. It's just ridiculous that Chalmers is saying, oh, look, we're doing all these wonderful things and they can go buy a house now. Well, they can't because, you know, the prices of housing has just gone through the roof and continues to go further
1: and the away jobs aren't
0: them.
1: There, and even jobs that looked like they were good aren't anymore. All righty. Thank you, Bob.
0: Okay, thanks, Mike.
1: See ya.
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1: Peter has called in from Castle Hill. Good morning, Peter.
13: Good morning, Mike. How are you?
1: I'm well, thank you.
13: That's good. That was a really interesting conversation you had there. Certainly covered a lot of ground.
1: Yeah.
13: And I agree with what you were both saying. It is actually 4 weeks since the budget Tomorrow it will be 4 weeks, which is pretty extraordinary because others have said, I can't remember a budget like a post-budget period like this.
1: Right, I agree with them, yeah.
13: Yeah, the intensity of...
1: The anger.
13: The anger.
1: Yeah.
13: And it's real. And it's from sectors, you know, of Australians across the board. I say sectors, I mean, it's just people, you know, we're all people. You know, whether it's young Australians, whether it's, you know, farmers, whether it's tradies, whether it's, you know, family businesses, most small businesses are family businesses. People feel let down. They feel disappointed. They feel betrayed even. You know, you can't go to an election just 12 months ago saying, not only will we not, we won't touch it, you know, we won't do it, ruling it out, and then doing the opposite. Mm. I mean, that's been, to this point has been made, but it's the key to it because we live in a zero trust environment, you know, and what I mean by that is that, you know, the phone rings and you don't know if it's a scammer.
1: Yes, you know, that's right.
13: You know, yeah. Everyone's trying to get your money. And people feel that, you know, everyone's trying to rip you off.
1: Yes.
13: Not everyone, but sometimes it feels like that, doesn't it, Mark?
1: Well, yes, and the emails you get, and there are so many emails, I got quite a few at the moment, and they use established brands to say it's Bunnings here, it's Telstra here, it's Aldi here, whatever it is.
13: Yes.
1: And, who do you trust?
13: It's the same thing. It's the same thing. I got a couple of those over the weekend. So his advice is don't click them. And so I didn't. But it's true. You know, who do you trust? And I think that's what John Howard said, you know, in the 90s. And that came through, or in the late 90s, you know, as a core and central point. Because it's just...
1: Core promises, yes.
13: Yeah, but also as, you know, when it comes to leadership... which in this world and country we really often is lacking. I think when you talk about Pauline Hanson, people know her record. They see her, the research shows, someone with integrity and she believes what she says and says what she believes. And that's, I respect that too. I mean, I'm not a One Nation voter, but I get that she has integrity. I mean, there are people who say that they don't like her or, you know, some people say that. But the vast majority, and the news poll shows this, as you were talking about, is that they do like her. But the thing, the challenge for Labor is that they've trashed their brand.
1: Yes, it's a good way of putting it.
13: I think.
1: How can you get it back? Yeah.
13: Yeah, that's right. So and I don't know that changing leader will help that much, but I think for the Liberal Nationals, so for Angus Taylor and Matt Canavan, and obviously they can speak for themselves, and I'm sure they'll do a lot of that between now and the election. What I see, particularly with Angus Taylor, is that he's someone of integrity as well. You know, he is a family man from the country, as you know, Matt Canavan is.
1: It'll be interesting to see how that plays out. Peter, I've got to play a commercial break before the news, so I'm going to have to wrap you up, but thanks for calling in.
13: Thank you, mate. Have a good one.
1: You too. Bye.
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5: Hello, I'm Sarah Wiedersane. Former Australian of the Year and acclaimed melanoma expert Professor Richard Scollier has died. He was diagnosed with brain cancer in 2023 and defied the terrible odds for 3 years after undergoing experimental treatment. It was his wish to announce his own death via an open letter. In his final message, he urged all Australians to pursue their dreams with passion, humility, love and compassion. Professor Scollier was 59. The Prime Minister's approval rating has slumped to its lowest level since winning office. According to the latest news poll, just 36% of Australians are satisfied with Anthony Albanese's performance, while 60% are dissatisfied. The poll, published in The Australian, also shows an overwhelming majority of voters believe Australian politics is overdue for a big shake-up, with One Nation the country's most popular political party. One Nation leader Pauline Hanson has told Sky News people are fed up with Mr Albanese's lies.
6: We see those lies constantly coming out of our Prime Minister's mouth. And he says, you know, your power bill's going to go down by $275 a year. No, I didn't fall off the stage. No, well, this wasn't our policy, but we've just changed our position. Now it goes on and on and on.
5: 948 Australians have made this year's King's Birthday Honours List. Among the recipients honoured this year is former Senator for South Australia and former leader of the Australian Democrats, Natasha Stott Despoja. She's been awarded a Companion of the Order of Australia for her service to the prevention of domestic, family and sexual violence and promotion of human rights. Pakistani mediators have met with Iran's foreign minister in Tehran to discuss peace talks with the US. The meeting has been held as the US and Iran exchanged fresh missile strikes, further testing a shaky ceasefire. US President Donald Trump has been saying for months Iran is begging to make a deal, but he's told NBC the Gulf state is too proud to concede.
7: I think they can't believe they're in the situation where they've been virtually decapitated.
8: But if they're so desperate, Mr. President, why haven't they said yes to
7: the terms you're proposing? They're proud. There are things they never thought they'd be doing that they're going to have to do.
5: The family of a spear fisherman who died after attacked by a shark off WA South Coast have paid tribute to the 35-year-old. Daniel Turpin is the third spearfisher to be killed by a shark in Australia in 3 weeks. His family has remembered him as an adored husband, son, brother and uncle who had a lifelong love for the ocean. And Australia's energy minister will fly to Germany this week for climate talks ahead of COP31 later this year.
9: For Canberra's best coverage of the NRL, join the Continuous Call team every Saturday and Sunday from 1 p.m. Now a sports update on 2CC.
5: A dominant second half has seen the Sharks beat the Dragons 34-12, moving them into sixth spot on the NRL ladder. Earlier, the Penrith Panthers humiliated the West Tigers 68-0. Tigers coach Benji Marshall says his side's performance was embarrassing.
10: I don't usually apologise to our fans and members, but their performance was just unacceptable in terms of what we expect and the way we want to perform. I'm actually surprised they stuck around as long as they did today.
5: In the AFL, the Swans have scored a 2-point win against St Kilda at the SCG. Sydney were behind until the final minute, snatching the game from the Saints in a Sunday thriller. The Blues have beaten the Bombers 67-72. In the Super Netball, the Melbourne Mavericks have beaten the Melbourne Vixens 59-50, while the GWS Giants have gone down to the West Coast Fever by 1 goal.
2: 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Canberra's cold, your house doesn't have to be.
0: A low of zero this morning, then morning frost and the chance of fog before a sunny day and a top of 16 degrees. Possible shower on Tuesday, likely in the afternoon and evening, a high of 17. A very high chance of showers on Wednesday, at least 4 mils and a max temp of 15 degrees. Then a possible shower on Thursday, likely in the morning and a top of 17 degrees.
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3: Good morning, welcome along. If you're just surfacing, a lot of people do normally at this time of the morning, but of course it is a holiday after all, so if you're just snoozing and you forgot to turn off the alarm, enjoy. Margaret says, Mike, question, has Pauline actually said that One Nation is fully opposed to the changes with CGT, and if she gains power, that she will dump these changes? No, she said she's fully opposed to the changes. To my knowledge, she hasn't said if she gains power, she will dump them. Angus Taylor has. Margaret says, I've not heard anyone in One Nation actually say they will. Can you clarify? Well, that's as far as I know from what I've been able to learn and, heard over the recent past and keep in my frontal lobes. Yeah, totally opposed. Has she said she'll dump them if she gains power? Haven't seen or heard that. Margaret goes on to say, also with the CGT changes, is it possible to launch class action against Albanese and Chalmers? Well, I mean, that's what I've suggested in the past. Why don't we do that? Why don't we get some lawyers who want some attention, who want to make their mark in this world, and launch a class action? These CGT changes have to be stopped, as it will mainly impact boomers who built the country. Of course, others will also be affected. But, I mean, the interesting thing, this is me departing from Margaret's comment, is it doesn't seem to appeal to the young folks. They're talking about going elsewhere because they feel that their aspirations have been knocked on the head. Margaret says, I can see suicides among the boomers and others happening in response to this horrid policy, says Margaret. Well, you know, who could predict the impact that it would have on certain individuals that spoils the way they're going? But anyway, in answer to your question, if somebody knows more, by all means, let me know. But yes, One Nation's totally against it. They haven't said they'll dump the changes if they are elected. Taylor says he will. Barbara says, hi, Mike. So all Australians are in favour of a big shake-up in our political system. Be afraid. This is going to end in tears. It's becoming a circus, says Barbara. Do you think it's becoming a circus or has it already reached that point?
16: I thought we were there already.
3: Are we circusing already now? Michael says, the Ditch the Witch is an electronic billboard on what appears to be a truck driving around Melbourne. Jacinta Allen condemned the three words used while the Liberal Party support it. But why is a brothel owner contributing $105,000 to this campaign? Maybe Jacinta's government tax and regulations are affecting business, says Michael. I don't know. You might be right. I mean, maybe people have less disposable income and they don't have the money now that's required to go visit Gotham City, it's called, isn't it? Gotham City. Doug says, great idea changing Albo. They should put Bowen in so we can really, truly hate them. Just Dougie said that. Yes, Dougie. Jean says, hi, Mike. Was it Michael Lee, the Labor politician, regarding Packer? Yeah, it was. Gillard should hide her head in shame, what she's done to females. Says Jean, yes, I see quite a bit of support for that position because Julia made it official that it's possible to say what gender you are, no matter what gender you're born. Of course, there's all kinds of fallout as a result of that. I was thinking about the gender issue when it comes to sport. You know, if we agree that it's not fair to have cisgender males claim to be females in women's sport, and I agree with that, and the other way around, I guess. What are we going to do, though? How do we address the issue? Do we have transgender-exclusive sports so only transgender people can compete? But then, of course, to make it fair, they would have to divide the sports into people who are cisgender male and cisgender female so they'd be back to where they started.
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18: 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And to be honest, I'm surprised they've remained this popular for this long, considering the panoply of new online gaming that's available and the advent of betting apps. 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
17: Michael McLaren. Weekdays from noon on 2CC.
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24: National Days, brought to you by Jubes. Nothing goes down better in the middle of the night than a beautiful jube and a nice cup of tea.
3: By the way, have you noticed, the kind of jubes you eat, but the other jubes, it seems like you're allowed to eat those and still drive now. That's the plan.
25: I have no idea of what that is. What sort of jubes? You're talking about the dope jubes?
3: Yes.
25: Really? They've got dope jubes? I'm just a dope who eats jubes. I know none of these things, Mike.
3: Don't they have little marijuana-type, medicinal
25: idea.
3: Chewy jubes?
25: I have no idea. They don't have those in the Woolworths aisle, do they? That's the only place I'd see it, Mike.
3: Anyway, I'd forgotten about that, but I guess that's a bit of a talking point. You know, if you've been using medicinal marijuana, is it a good idea that you drive a car?
25: I don't think so.
3: Well, the government apparently is going to accommodate it, yes.
25: Oh, really?
3: Mm.
25: Oh, good for them. They're so accommodating, this government.
3: They're so accommodating, yes.
25: Yeah, Mike, today's, I don't know if you realise this, actually, funnily enough, I only realised this the other day. I had no idea up until a couple of days ago that it was a public holiday today.
3: Yeah.
25: And it's a Queen's official birthday.
3: No, the King's.
25: Oh, sorry, King's. Sorry, I forgot, Nora. How easy do we forget?
3: Yes.
25: The King's official birthday, or Queen's official birthday, as it used to be called, is the selected day by the most Commonwealth realms, which on the birthday of the monarch is officially celebrated in those countries. It doesn't necessarily correspond to the date of the monarch's actual birth.
3: No.
25: I had it explained to me once before. When it was the Queen's birthday, it is Queen's in, like, all queens. It's not just the current queen. It was always like celebrating all the queens. It's like this is all the kings.
3: All queens.
25: Yeah.
3: Mm.
25: Oh, dear.
3: That'd
25: be like Queen Victoria.
3: Birthday.
25: Well, she wasn't amused, Mike.
3: No.
25: Yeah, today most Australian states and territories observe the King's birthday on the second Monday in June, except Western Australia and Queensland, as Western Australia celebrates Western Australia Day, which was formerly known as Foundation Day, on the first Monday in June. The governor of Western Australia each year proclaims the day on which the state will observe the King's birthday.
3: Mm.
25: It sounds a bit like, the Punxsutawney Phil, where he comes out and declares that winter ain't over.
3: Yes.
25: And what if he does that? He comes out in all his robes and finery. I declare.
3: Yes, that'd be picturesque.
25: Yeah, anyway, but the main point is New South Welshmen. We have a public holiday today, although here we are working on a public holiday, so obviously it's not everyone's public holiday. Mike, today is also Bounty Day.
3: Bounty Day?
25: I would love to think it's by eating those little coconut chocolate treats, who I absolutely adore.
3: Oh, they're pretty good. I like those, yes.
25: They are. They're damn delicious. But this is actually by the people of Norfolk Island. The day commemorates the anniversary of the mutiny.
3: Oh, okay.
25: And arrival of their ancestors from the island of Pitcairn on their ship, the Moira Shire. Is that how you say it? Moray Shire.
3: Yeah.
25: On June 8, 1856, the Morrisshire arrived in Norfolk. This day thus becomes known as Bounty Day or Anniversary Day for the people of Norfolk Island. They celebrate it every year as part of their colourful history with a reenactment of the mutiny, along with a reef laying, parade, singing of hymns and a picnic with traditional food. Wouldn't that be awesome?
0: Yes, that'd
25: I
0: be
25: wish
0: fun.
25: I had. I was a man of financial means.
0: And you, I would love do to do what you damn well please.
25: Yeah, I would love to go to places like this just to actually see that.
0: Well, I thought there for a minute when you were talking bounty, I was picturing the Old West, but of course they still have bounty hunters.
25: Oh, okay.
0: You know, people who jump bail
25: on
0: and that
25: TV.
0: Kind of thing.
25: They've got TV bounty hunters.
0: I think they've got real ones in America.
25: Oh, no, they have, but they've also got reality shows of these. I've seen photos of them. You've seen them in films. It's been popular, like it's just pretty much pop culture, these celebrity bounty hunters. They go out and find their man or woman.
0: But you could go to Norfolk Island.
25: Oh, I've always wanted to go there. Michael McLaren was, he was there years ago, and oh, Dale, you've got to go to Norfolk Island, because it's the sort of place I'd love. I love history, and I love beauty and nature.
0: The media identity we all know was whatever the chief over there is called, governor or whatever. Mm. And we thought, oh, goody, we'll all get to holiday there and stay in the governor's palace or whatever it's called. But
25: it didn't
0: work out, no.
25: Yeah. Anyway, the Pitcairns are descendants of the English sailors and the Tahitian women who began a new life on Pitcairn Island under the leadership of Fletcher Christian.
0: Yeah.
25: Mr. Christian, who stole my goat's cheese. In 1856, Queen Victoria gave Norfolk Island to the expanding Pitcairn community.
0: Good for her.
25: Yeah, Pitcairn Island, the original island of the islanders of Norfolk, has a fascinating story. In 1787, Lieutenant William Bligh said, sail on the HMS Bounty to Tahiti, to gather fruit bread plants for the Caribbean slave colonies. A lot of disputes took place during the journey. Finally, Fletcher Christian and some of the crew members staged a mutiny. It was probably because he wasn't giving him any of their chalky coconut bounties.
0: I suppose so. You said fruit bread, not breadfruit.
25: No, it said fruit bread.
0: Really? Okay. I thought it'd be breadfruit.
25: Maybe that's what they used to call it in the old days, Mike.
0: Yeah, now they
25: breadfruit.
0: No, turned look, it around.
25: They gather breadfruit.
0: They're a pretty independent bunch, apparently. They're not easy to govern. I mean, there was some theory that they should behave the same as New South Welshmen and what is dictated to New South Welsh persons.
25: Really?
0: By the government. But Norfolk Islanders weren't keen on that, no.
25: Why would you? I mean, wouldn't it be nice to sit there and say, well, we're not, that budget, nah, we ain't accepting that.
0: Yeah.
25: Nah, we're doing our own thing, Mr. Albanese.
0: Who could blame them?
25: No. What about Eat Flexitarian? Have you ever think it's Eat Flexitarian Day?
0: Oh, Eat Flexitarian?
25: Yeah.
0: What's Flexitarian?
25: Well, Flexitarian, yeah, I'm a bit iffy on this one. This is a day to try the incredibly delicious world of plant-based food.
0: Oh, God.
25: I like spinach.
0: Yeah,
25: I like
0: chocos. Yeah.
25: There's a few of those I like, but I just don't seem to get the point of when they make, like, sausages and all these sort of things out of vegetable product. What's the point? If you don't want to eat something because it's got its meaty goodness, why make it look like the product that you're not going to eat? Otherwise, you just eat this substance.
0: Yes, and it's not good for women in particular to do without the ingredients available in meat.
25: Oh, and it's not good to let me not eat meat too, Mike. I get rather stroppy.
0: Do you?
25: I had some nice meat over the weekend. So.
0: And so here you are, happy as Larry.
25: And Larry's pretty happy.
0: I was going to say happy as
25: he was the third stooge.
0: Happy as a pig in mud.
25: Wow.
0: But in your case, more like a pig in a sandwich.
25: Well, yeah. I ate pig yesterday, as I said, Mike, when I was talking to you and you could hear this in the background. I was cooking up some bacon. Anyway, for many people, a vegan or vegetarian lifestyle can be difficult to adopt because it's assumed that this limits many delicious foods like beef, chicken and bacon. And especially foods that satisfy savoury cravings. Eating flexitarian is a great alternative, says here. I don't necessarily condone this. Mm. It's a great alternative and an opportunity for people to incorporate more plant-based foods that satisfy those cravings. One of my dearest of dearest friends is a full-on vegan, and we all went out to dinner one night. He's actually from Melbourne, so he doesn't come up here very often, but... Mm. He was having a bit of an announcement, and it was at this vegan place in at Newtown. Mm. And it had little, like, shrimp things. And I just didn't even think of it being vegan. I was eating these things. I go, oh, I'm not much of a shrimp eater. But, oh, it doesn't taste that sort of shrimpy.
0: Oh,
25: the meal wasn't too bad.
0: Right.
25: Yeah.
0: But, I mean, okay, if you want to be a vegan, that's fine, or a flexitarian or whatever it is. But why do you insist everybody else has to?
25: Yeah. No, I get that. And after all, Mike, and I'm just quoting you here, it's the animal's fault for tasting so good.
0: Well, that's certainly true, yes.
25: And in 2003, Mike, the American Dialect Society claims flexitarian to be the most useful word of the year.
0: Oh, God.
25: Yeah. Today's also Name Your Poison Day.
0: Right.
25: Which isn't, to drink anything that's harmful for you. It's actually the expression used to describe your drink of choice.
0: Yes.
25: It also refers to making the least bad decision.
0: Yeah. Well, it's a bit of wry, ironic humour.
5: Can I
25: do it? Do you have to?
5: Well, it's just, I could have sworn it was pick your poison, not...
25: Peck your poison.
5: Like,
25: are you a chicken or something?
5: No.
25: It's name your poison. It's not peck your poison.
5: It's not peck your poison?
25: No, it's not at all.
5: Okay.
25: Well, okay, you can go back to sleep now, Andre.
5: All right, cool.
25: There are many instances in life where you have to choose the lesser of two more evils.
0: Yeah.
25: Name Your Poison Day celebrates the ability to choose the poison or make a decision to be least harmful for all the available options.
0: Did you mean pick your poison like it's more alliterative? Yeah.
25: I thought he was saying peck.
0: Yeah, me too. Yeah.
25: Okay. It's his accent.
0: He's having
25: sounds
0: bowel
25: like a
0: trouble.
25: Kiwi.
0: Could be dietary.
25: Oh, yeah, it could be. It could be he needs some more flexitarian in him. Oh, dear. What's your poison? Mine's actually water.
0: Well, yeah, I almost never drink these days. When I do, I occasionally have a Tennessee whiskey.
25: Oh, okay. Well, as you know, I don't drink coffee or alcohol just by never developing a taste. But if I... I'm always a cheap shout, Mike.
0: Yes.
25: I usually go for ice water. If it's got a whole hunk of ice cubes in it,
0: you're there.
25: I can drink that all day.
0: I tell you, I don't mind zero alcohol. Which one is it? Anyway, one of them zero alcohol beers I think is pretty good.
25: Oh, okay. So that would be your poison. I also don't mind the occasional lemon cordial, Mike. I don't mind that at all. As long as
0: you're a wild and reckless man.
25: I know, as long as it's got loads and loads of ice cubes.
0: Yes.
25: Do we need to take a break or can I still... Oh, we need to take a break.
0: Okay.
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0: Mick from Winston Hills says it's Dog the Bounty Hunter. Also another correction. Can you guess what it is?
25: Dog the Bounty Hunter?
0: No, no. He's and Mick, this is Mick from Winston Hills correcting you.
25: Yeah.
0: And he says...
25: Oh, did I say film? Did I say film or...
0: No, he says it should be film. Film.
25: Film.
0: Film.
25: Oh, okay.
0: Mm. Yeah.
25: Silly me. Mike, this is a great day. It's National Best Friends Day.
0: Oh.
25: Yeah, I got quite a few best friends. Actually, one of my best friends, he's listening in to this. Well, he at least listened to the podcast over in Lisbon.
0: Oh,
25: Dirk.
0: Yeah.
25: I'm saying hello to Dirk and son Lewis. Because he's one of my best friends.
0: Okay.
25: But he does listen to it. I send him a copy of it every time I'm on.
0: Mm.
25: But anyway, this is a day to actually let your friend know how much they mean to you. A friend, this is according to the Mayo Clinic.
0: Mm.
25: Friends help you cope with traumas such as divorce, serious illness, job loss, the death of a loved one. They also encourage you to change or avoid unhealthy lifestyle or habits. Actually, none of my friends have done that. They just look at me and just sort of, I give up. Such as excessive drinking or lack of exercise. Today's a day to enjoy a little one-on-one time with the people who never fail to catch us when we fall.
0: But you don't drink anyway.
25: No, I don't, but I
0: do walk a bit.
25: I do. I do that quite a bit. I'm in pretty good shape. But, I'm a perfect example of the seafood diet, Mike, with seeing food, stick it in your gob.
0: Oh, I thought it was seafood diet was your seafood, but you don't eat it.
25: No, seafood.
0: I think you've misunderstood this.
25: No, my seafood, eat it. I buy these little treats when I see them. If they're ever on special, I always buy those little mini wagon wheels.
0: Oh, yeah.
25: If they're on special at Woolworths.
0: Yeah.
25: But
0: they are tasty.
25: I go to Aldi's every now and then, and they've got their version of it called cartwheels, and I'm sort of walking by and sort of, And I got a packet of those, and I'm sort of, I can't learn to just, okay, I'll just have one a day, so not just one packet a day.
0: Cartwheels, the boys in the agency were up all night with that one, weren't they?
25: Oh, no.
0: We want something like wagon wheels. What could we call it, though?
25: No, but that Aldi's got all these things that you'd see in other shops, but they're called something just a little bit
0: I understand
25: different.
0: That, but I mean, they really didn't work hard on the cartwheels, did they? So, somebody said, cartwheels, done, let's all go to lunch. Yeah.
25: Well, indeed. Anyway, so today, maybe you should call one of your besties is gone now. Maybe today to just let some of your friends know how much they mean to you. Today's also Ups the Daisy Day, Mike.
0: Ups the Daisy Day.
25: Ups the Daisy. Now, what happens if you have a with the kitty and it falls over? Oh, Ups the Daisy.
0: Yeah.
25: Okay. Yeah, this is just encouraging and it will allow some positivity in your life. You know, obviously there can be some occasional bumps in the journey of life that may leave us, bit demotivated and stressed.
0: Mm.
25: So if we express gratitude every day and believe that each day is a gift to us.
0: It's another day.
25: Yeah.
0: As Scarlett said, tomorrow is another day.
25: Is it a good day? Yeah, well, I woke up, so I'm off to a good start. I had the most incredible dream yesterday, Mike, before coming in. Yeah, it was really, really vivid. And I was watching news reports. It was basically the world is coming to an end. But Boris... What's his name? Who used to be the UK Prime Minister? Boris Johnson. It had all these news reports, and it was like people talking about how, we're pretty much going to be over pretty soon. It was really weird. Oh, anyway, but that's got nothing to do with. Well, upsy daisy, I got out of bed and Oh, good Lord.
0: Absolutely.
25: Oh, yeah, well, it was only a dream.
0: Okay, what's the etymology? Do we have to ask Kel about that?
25: What, of Ups-a-Daisy?
0: Mm.
25: 1954, American psychologist Abraham Maslow coins the term positive psychology. I don't know where Ups-a-Daisy came from. It doesn't actually say here.
0: Okay.
25: Let's see. Ups-a-Daisy is actually a term dating back to the mid-19th century and was used to show encouragement to a child who's fallen over or being picked up.
0: Mm.
25: It's no mystery that waking up and with good attitude can help you have a smooth start to the day. Very, very true. If you start off with grumpy, there's nothing like something really, like going to work and something bad happens, like some goose rides out in front of you on their... And you come in sort of razzum-frazzum-sazzum.
0: Yeah, all of that.
25: Here's a good one, Mike. It's Love Your Burial Ground Week.
0: Oh, goody.
25: It's not yours personally. But this Native American Day was designed to assist, support, and commemorate the individuals and groups whose work it is
0: poltergeist.
25: Maintain burial places. Like when I go out and see the relatives, like where my grandparents and some of my mum's ashes, it always looks like someone's worked on it, and it's really nice.
0: You're keeping it nice for you,
25: yeah. And it wasn't me.
0: Right.
25: And I go out once or twice a year just to pay my respects.
0: Yeah.
25: And it always looks, you know, beautifully manicured and everything, probably because it's right near the actual head office out there. But it's also, I don't know if it's got anything to do with my uncle used to be one of the managers out there. So maybe it was something because of...
0: Was he a grave digger?
25: No. He was a manager, like the actual manager.
0: The grave digger, the last...
25: Maybe he did that too.
0: Last man to let you down.
25: But there is nothing, it's a little bit depressing visiting... a grave sites, and you see the other, like, ones dilapidated, and you think, you know, that's why I never want to be buried. I don't want to give someone the responsibility of going...
0: You want to be cremated and then...
25: Scattered in the sea, Mike.
0: Oh, no, I thought you wanted to be like the lady I was talking about earlier, and could be in her tattooed eyelashes.
25: I don't think any of my best friends would allow that, Mike.
0: I always like the final scene in The Big Lebowski where
25: ashes.
0: They toss the ashes, but the wind blows them back all over them.
25: Well, I've told you before, that happened to my mum.
0: Oh, did it?
25: Yeah, when my dad died, he was cremated, and they had booked a cruise. So mum took him on the cruise with my sister, and she went up on deck. She didn't do what I did, which was the right thing, you register everything. She went up on the deck and scattered a blue straight back onto her.
0: Oh.
25: And she did think it was very, very funny, Mike.
0: Okay.
25: Finally, it's National Pet Wedding Week.
0: Pet wedding.
25: Yeah. Have you ever known this is for, you know, animals getting married?
0: I've heard of people doing it, but, you know, it's just an excuse for a party or something.
25: Oh, yeah. But after all, pet family members deserve to be happy, bred, partnered, and wed to a suitable partner who love and support them through the times, just like us humans, Mike.
0: You say that now, but what about pet divorces?
25: I don't know if that's soaring. I don't know, Mike. Oh, and also it's Meet a Mate Week, but I haven't got time to go through that one.
0: Oh, that's
25: Meet a Mate
0: pity.
25: Week. Yeah, that's just finding the right
0: person. I could
25: picture
0: Gold Coast Meet a Maids.
25: Mm. Yeah, it had some good things here. In 1800s, in rural Austria, young women danced with an apple slice lodged in their armpits, which they offer to men they fancy who then need to eat it.
0: We ought to bring that back.
25: Yeah.
0: Okay.
25: Thank you, Mike.
0: National Days with Dale.
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5: Alex First is a film, theatre and entertainment reviewer and editor of ITellYouWhatIThink.com. Good morning, Alex. Are you well?
6: I'm very well. I wanted to ask you, do you have any valuable art that you have ever owned? I'm not saying own now, but did you ever go for something that, well, you considered to be valuable and it probably built a little bit of momentum and other people thought the same thing?
5: Many years ago, I had a secretary, as we did in those days, and her husband was an artist. And she said to me, what do you want for a wedding present? And I said, well, how about a piece of art from your husband? And she and he both said, do you know how much those things are worth now? But they gave me one anyway.
6: That's nice.
5: Yeah.
6: Lovely. I don't know whether most people know what the value of art is, because suddenly somebody comes from nowhere and becomes flavour of the month. I mean, it could be Banksy, for example, now, right? You own a Banksy and basically you can retire. But what is true art? Because remember, this wasn't all that many years ago, somebody involved in cryptocurrency, I believe, bought a banana that was stapled to a wall.
5: Yeah, I remember that.
6: Yeah, and I think it was worth something like $6 million, maybe even a bit more than that.
5: Yeah, but that's stupid.
6: And that's exactly. Well, so what is art?
5: Yeah.
6: And just because you say something's art, like, okay, an old shell of a car, maybe a James Bond car shell, is that art or is that just stupidity? I was reading only yesterday that Marlon Brando's watch, he basically personally engraved it, like, really badly.
5: Yeah.
6: And it sold at auction a number of years ago for over $6 million.
5: The Yanks love all that stuff owned by famous people, but you talk about old trucks being art. There's paddock art. Have you seen paddock art?
6: No.
5: Well, that's a paddock, you know, on somebody's farm.

0: not at all. It's MA rated. It's 100 minutes. And the twists keep coming. It's a darkly comedic film based around art and subterfuge. Quite a nice, you know, combination. I don't mind that at all. And specifically, the legacy of a London-based painter called Julian Sklar, played Ian McKellen.
1: Yeah.
0: He's a really good actor, Ian McKellen.
1: He's
0: very prickly as a painter. His reputation, his ageing is... His reputation isn't what it used to be, and he's become quite infirm. So in the 1990s, Sklar fell in love with a man who inspired him to create a series of portraits, and they became known as the Christophers.
1: Oh, yeah.
0: But only a couple of series of the now very valuable works have seen the light of day. There was a third that was never released because those paintings, there were nine of them, were started but never finished. So with his acerbic put-downs of would-be and wannabe artists, this guy, Sklar, also featured in a TV show named Art Fight.
1: Oh, yeah.
0: So in his day, he was quite the celebrity. Now that he's sort of at death's door, his money-hungry children, Sally and Barnaby, played by Jessica Gunning and James Corden, want to cash in on their father's former fame. So they reach out to a former art school colleague of Sally's called Laurie Butler, played by Michaela Cole, and she specialises in art restoration. So they engage her to pose as Sklar's assistant and complete the unfinished Christophers behind his back.
1: Oh.
0: Right. So when Butler arrives at Sklar's period home, clutters everywhere, he does all the talking. In fact, he sort of pontificates. Words just pour out of him. And he still remains sort of recalcitrant and unapologetic, not the nicest kind of guy. She is just silent, listening to all of this. It's clear that he's not going to be easy to work with, but nor is he as frail as he first makes out to be. And so begins this merry dance in what becomes a game of one-upmanship. And the pair continues to fall out and then be drawn back together as Butler's history with Sklar actually goes way back, and we find out more and more.
1: Mm.
0: And with his seemingly incessant ramblings, it did take me a few minutes to warm to what I was seeing in this movie, The Christophers, but in time I certainly did. And I loved the wicked humour, and that's all about the screenplay by Ed Solomon. And the director, the cinematographer and the editor is a very well-known director called Steven Soderbergh.
1: Yeah.
0: And he exploits this to grand effect, the screenplay. The two sort of kids, Sally and Barnaby, are painted, if you don't mind the pun, as a couple of buffoons, and they sort of they're readily dismissed by their father. And Gunning and Corden have a lot of fun playing up those simpleton roles. But the real strength in the Christophers is in the showings of McKellen and Cole. They go toe-to-toe, scene for scene, and both show what fine actors they are. They inhabit their respective personas with a real intensity of spirit, which is what you want in a movie like this. And the camera often focuses on their faces. Amazing sort of face, piercing gaze that she has.
1: Mm.
0: And I saw her in a terrible movie that we spoke about a few weeks ago called Mother Mary, words to that effect.
1: Oh, yeah.
0: And that was shocking. But again, she was certainly noticeable in terms of just her persona. Once you've seen her, you're unlikely to forget her. McKellen is much more demonstrative. That's the sort of part that is called for here. And she is just content to stand by, observe, and just wait to carpe diem, seize the day, seize her opportunities. The production design on the Christophers, Antonia Lowe is the production designer, really done a great job dressing the art studio spaces that double as the pair's safe places, their respective homes. And I thought it was very clever. I thought it was a very satisfying piece of work, but you've got to stick with it to get the most out of it. It's called The Christophers, rated MA, 100 minutes. And look, I like something that's clever, and this really is very much so. I don't think everybody's going to love it, but I thoroughly enjoyed it by the end, even though it took me probably, I'd say, 15 minutes to get into it. So I'm giving it a 7.5 to an 8 out of 10.
1: Okay. I always liked McKellen when he said, I'm not really a wizard. I only pretend to be one.
0: Ah, yes.

0: Look, I actually haven't looked up his age, but tell you what, he's still got the gift in terms of acting.
1: Yeah,
0: he's just so credible. And he sort of feels like, it's like a bit of a rumpled, made-up bed here. It tends to look that he's trying, and he does that so well. And just, you know, it sort of, he blends in with the paraphernalia around his apartment. I loved it. Very, very much fun.
1: What about back rooms?
0: Last week, remember we talked about Obsession being a horror? Well, it's a run of them. There was Passenger, there's this, there's Back Rooms. Now, this is M-rated, 105 minutes, and it's a supernatural horror thriller. It's a phenomenon that's grown through the internet. So the co-writer and director, and this is what's rather special, a guy called Kane Parsons, he was 16 years of age, and he used open source software to create what was initially intended as just a visual effects test. And he created this 9-minute short called The Back Rooms Found Footage, and he uploaded it to YouTube.
1: Oh, yeah.
0: And that was 2022. And in its first 2 weeks, what was dubbed the scariest video on the internet garnered 20 million views in
1: really?
0: 2 weeks. Yeah.
1: Yeah.
0: And while he was still at high school, this guy, Kane Parsons, began expanding the concept of this initial clip, and he created 22 additional episodes.
1: Okay.
0: And so far, and I'm just talking until now, prior to the movie, these have amassed well in excess of 200 million views.
1: Mm.
0: And what they're about, this sort of infectious dread in a space that one passes through. And we're often capturing images in man-made environments without people. So basically just this unusual environment without people in it, but it's kind of, these spaces are ripe with unease, this sense that something within them is off or wrong. And the desolate settings become a trap. And so we come to this movie, Backrooms, which Parsons has made as now a 20-year-old. So let me tell you a little bit about it. A failed architect called Clark, played by Chiwetel Ejiofor, very fine actor, manages a struggling furniture store. He also happens to be seeing a psychiatrist called Dr. Mary Klein, played by Renata Rensvi.
1: Mm-hmm.
0: And she's got her own problems. But he's trying to come to terms with his failed marriage. Now, the doctor suggests role play to help Clark move past the moment that his student lawyer wife kicked him out of the house. Right, so the psychiatrist is saying, well, let's try some role play. And he reluctantly participates, but it only serves to anger him. Meanwhile, Clark is experiencing problems with the electricals in his furniture store. Lights are flickering, bills are unusually high, the flickering just goes on and on. And nor can an electrician, which he calls out, explain unusual switches that are installed at an angle on the circuit board, seemingly as an afterthought. I don't know who could possibly put him there.
1: Mm-hmm.
0: And the issue not being identified, Clark decides to investigate for himself when the electrician can't help him. So what he does, he decides to stay overnight in his store. And the lights continue to play up. Even the TV that he's watching switches off. And it leads him back down to the circuit board in the room at the bottom of the stairs. And that's when he notices a glowing slit in the wall. Now, at that point, he is literally able to, it's called phasing through something. He's able to phase through the wall. In other words, he can pass directly through the wall, which is obviously a solid object, without causing himself harm or without damaging the wall.
1: Right.
0: And that's where a parallel universe, which has furniture piled up in clumps, opens up for him, which eventually leads him to encounter some very unusual and scary entities.
1: Untidy entities, by the sound of it.
0: Well, untidy as well, absolutely. But some scary stuff going on here. And not just him. He brings his assistant there and her boyfriend, who begins capturing the seemingly endless array of rooms in this parallel universe and the unusual angles in these rooms on his video camera. So you've got that going on, and in the wake of her own childhood trauma, Clark's psychiatrist also falls prey to what becomes a horror show. So I tell you what, this deals with some off-the-wall material, no pun intended.
1: Yeah.
0: And it employs handheld video, more as well as more traditional movie making. It's disconcerting, which is what it's designed to be.
1: Mm.
0: I

0: I even experienced a jump out of my seat moment while I was sitting there watching this. Chiwetel Ejiofor, really compelling as the highly wired and disturbed furniture store manager and the patient whose life is spiralling. And there's a decided vulnerability about Renata Rensvi and her portrayal as the more measured therapist who has this troubling backstory. So it was conceived Backrooms as a head-scratcher without a soft landing, and it's strong on highlighting visual anomalies. So curiosity is what draws you in, and then the film ramps up the unusual, the bizarre, and the disconcerting, complete with appropriate sound effects. And I can see, I mean, I went to a Mr. Media screening, and I saw it at a regular screening. It was full.
1: Okay.
0: So it appeals to, it's got, this has got cult following written all over it.
1: Right.
0: Especially among younger people, but it wasn't just younger people in the audience. It's already made history, this movie, as the highest grossing original horror debut.
1: Okay.
0: With Parsons literally the youngest person to ever have a number one film globally.
1: Well, good for him. Yeah.
0: Exactly. So I'll tell you what, the studios are also bending over backwards to try to offer him money for his next movie.
1: Good.
0: That's what happens. Yeah?
1: Yeah.
0: So it's called Backrooms. It's very unusual. If you don't mind challenging yourself, at least in terms of, well, does it all make sense? Probably not. But it's amazing what makes its way onto the internet and then expands like this one has. So I'm also going to give this one a 7.5 to an 8 out of 10. Backrooms, 105 minutes, rated M.
1: Excellent. All right. Thank you, Alex.
0: Pleasure. Have a great week.
1: You too. Alex First there, film, theatre and entertainment reviewer and editor of iTellYouWhatIThink.com.
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1: Tony from Caloundra says, morning, Mike. Just started work checking into my regular Monday morning listening. Great program. Thank you, Tony. Tony lives at Caloundra. That's a pretty nice part of the world to live. Well, certainly most of the time anyway. Do you get bothered by cyclones that far south? Anyway, but no, Caloundra, you're a lovely spot there. Now, we will have some news in approximately 57 seconds. Peter says, morning, Mike. Enjoy your show. Apparently, Albanese is bringing out a new book, How to Become an Accredited Liar. Is that true, Peter, or is that a fib? Where you'll learn how to lie to your children, family and friends, lie without any feeling of guilt or remorse, and how to lie your way out of things when caught out lying. Should be a top seller, says Peter. I don't know. Do you think so? Do you think so? Yes. Jerry says, Mike, love your burial ground or ups a daisy. Well, can you ups a daisy from your burial ground? That's what happens in the last verse of the sick bed of Cal Cullen. He sticks his head up after they bury him and says, let's go another round.
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11: Hello, I'm Sarah Wiedersain. Former Australian of the Year and pioneering medical researcher Professor Richard Scollier has died at the age of 59. Professor Scollier was diagnosed with an aggressive form of brain cancer in 2023 and only given months to live. But against the odds, he lived for a further 3 years after undergoing experimental treatment. In an open letter he penned before his death, Professor Scollier said his life was one filled with happiness, optimism, opportunity and passion. Professor Scollier is survived by his wife and 3 children. Gender equality advocate and former Senator Natasha Stott-Despoja is one of almost 950 Australians named on the King's Birthday Honours List. Miss Stott-Despoja has been bestowed the Companion of the Order of Australia for her service to the prevention of domestic violence and promotion of human rights. Adelaide-born Professor Terence Tao has been recognised for his service to mathematical sciences and academia. Governor-General Sam Mostyn says all recipients have made an exceptional contribution to our nation.
12: And just like those honoured across the past 50 years, the service and achievement of those we honour today, whether in the community and public service, industry and academia, science, the arts and sport, they all help shape our nation.
11: A new poll shows Prime Minister Anthony Albanese's approval rating has slumped to its lowest level since elected to office. 60% of Australians have told the News Poll survey they're dissatisfied with Mr. Albanese's performance. One Nation leader Pauline Hanson has defended Barnaby Joyce following his housing policy blunder. Mr. Joyce incorrectly said the party wanted to force permanent residents to sell their homes during a TV interview last week. Senator Hanson has told Sky News he quickly corrected himself.
13: Once Barnaby got that information, he went back on. He said, look, I need to clarify this. And good on him. I think it's right. He did the right thing. And he clarified it, said, no, it's not to do with permanent residents.
11: Police in India say Victorian school teacher Sunil Sharma, who's been missing for more than a fortnight, has been murdered. As Nine News reporter Selena Zhang reports, his brother has been charged with murder.
14: The 66-year-old had been a teacher at a school in Melbourne's northeast for 13 years, and last month he'd travelled to India to sell 2 investment properties so he could retire. Police in India yesterday arrested 4 people over his disappearance. Sunil's brother, his brother's wife and son, as well as a property dealer. And police say Sunil's brother spiked his drink with sleeping pills before killing him with a baseball bat.
11: And Pakistani mediators have met with Iran's foreign minister in Tehran to discuss peace talks with the US.
15: For Canberra's best coverage of the NRL, join the Continuous Call team every Saturday and Sunday from 1 p.m. Now a sports update on 2CC.
11: The Sydney Swans have come from behind to beat St Kilda at the death, 104-102 in the AFL.
16: Sarong, preferred side, goal! A Sydney!
11: call heard on 7. Carlton have beaten Essendon 72-67. The Penrith Panthers have recorded their biggest win of the NRL season, humiliating the Tigers 68-0. Cronulla have defeated St George Illawarra 32-12 at Shark Park. The Sharks had trailed 6-12 at half time, but two tries in 2 minutes to Britton Nigokora and Will Kennedy put the home team in front. And Mercedes F1 driver Kimi Antonelli has taken pole position for the Monaco Grand Prix.
9: 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Canberra's cold. Your house doesn't have to be.
16: A low of 0 this morning, then morning frost and the chance of fog before a sunny day and a top of 16 degrees. Possible shower on Tuesday, likely in the afternoon and evening, a high of 17. A very high chance of showers on Wednesday, at least 4 mils and a max temp of 15 degrees. Then a possible shower on Thursday, likely in the morning and a top of 17 degrees.
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1: Good morning, welcome along. Well, if you're having a holiday today, you don't have to wake up now. You can just sloth around for a while. Enjoy it. What have we got here? Leslie says, this is a bit of what I read earlier, but there's more to it. Leslie says, morning, Mike. I happened to notice an obviously homeless woman in Canberra last week, and the vision stays with me, together with anger for the federal Labor government, who has allowed too many new people into our country, which causes too much demand for accommodation. The woman was in her 60s, pulling the shopping trolley in a large stuffed plastic bag. I was driving in the wrong lane, so I couldn't do anything for her. She's just one of thousands in this tragic condition. There are many empty buildings in Canberra, and I know in Sydney. So why aren't they being used? Yes, I've noticed that too, empty buildings, and I think, why are they staying empty when the area around them seems to be well-maintained, but you're not allowed to go into the buildings? I presume, just guessing here, that that sort of hardy plank they used to use or something similar. So there's an asbestos issue. Nobody wants mesothelioma. Leslie says minus two this morning. They're talking about Canberra. Bad enough in a house. Government should be kicked out now for its abject failures. Not happy, says Leslie. Yeah, I kind of gathered that. But anyway, thank you for your comment. There's a response here from Tony. I mentioned Caloundra being a lovely place to live. Do you get cyclones that far south? Tony says no cyclones, just a cyclone of people inhabiting the area. Escaped Wollongong several years ago to avoid the hustle and bustle, but looks like it's all catching up with me. Have a great weekend, mate, Mike, says Tony. Thank you for that. Margaret's across with Julia Gillard. You know, she's buying into this business about the Ditch the Witch campaign against Jacinta Allen in Victoria. Margaret says, Mike, best that Julia Gillard shut her flappy trap. Oh, as she was, his noise will be a witch. She was the twit who introduced the corrupt NDIS, which has been bankrupting the country for decades. No one wants to hear from ex-PMs regardless of who they are, says Margaret. Yeah, I thought that was kind of curious that Julia's decided to, try to attract attention on this issue, because people have praised her in the past for having gone away quietly. Chris says, Mike, Albo and his ministers have ruined Labor. It no longer represents its core support voters, the workers. Well, it hasn't done that for years, although I suppose they would argue that they like the idea of the big unions. So, supporting the workers who are members there. The Liberals will hopefully find themselves, and Labor the party that cannot be trusted. Yes, well, you can't trust them, although even now, what is it from the news poll? Like 34% would prefer Labor, but their first past the post preferences, the first preferences were only 34% of the election, and the rest of it was, well, preference whispering, really. I don't know if it's preference whispering, but I think I'm justified in being suspicious that it might. Now, we've got something here. This is quite a long piece, which doesn't quite fit here, but if I can find where it originally came from, maybe I could read it. Yes, I did that. What I've got here is, on the 5% deposit scheme to buy a house, 52,000 residents, not including citizens, have paid 5% toward a house, and the taxpayers paid 15%, totaling 20%, and that avoids the mortgage insurance. And because of Albo's housing policy, those residents now have negative equity, and taxpayers who paid 15% also have negative equity because they own the house jointly. Well, a lot of people warned against this when it was first instituted. Oh, yeah, there it is. Thank you. And So Bruce says, because of Albo and Jim Chalmers, taxpayers have been financially dudded by billions. So it was sold as a nice idea for young folk to get into the housing market, but it was pointed out that if the housing market fluctuates, which it does, then they could end up in a very nasty position. In fact, somebody suggested just earlier or the other morning, they were talking about a woman who bought a place on the 5%, and she's now in a lot of trouble because she can't service the mortgage, and the place is worth less than she paid for it. And she doesn't have the insurance, of course, because that was the whole idea, because the government buying into it, then you didn't need the mortgage repayment insurance. So that really didn't work out terribly well at all. Anyway, coming up shortly, we're going to hear from Terry, aren't we? Terry Barnes, that's the plan. And you might have a view on Terry. And I didn't get around to playing the tragic song, doing an Albo. You know, I say I'm going to play a tragic song, then I don't play a tragic song. I mean, who do you trust in this world? Next week. When I was a kid, Granny would say, always jam tomorrow, never jam today.
0: Mark Levy.
2: 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Yet Labor is punishing the very people who want to get ahead in life.
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1: Terry Barnes is a columnist. He's a political and policy consultant, a former Howard government advisor. He's on the line. Good morning. Thank you for doing this.
8: Oh, always a pleasure, Mike. Good morning.
1: The decline of the Greens. There's a man named Drew Hutton who is apparently, he says, co-founder of the Greens. He had a big fight with them about some of their positions. Then he had a success in court, apparently, so he was able to get back into the Queensland Greens again. But as I understand it, after 3 months, he quit again, and he talks about the party, which he says, to my reading, that they're in decline. And in fact, they haven't been doing too well lately in elections, have they? And although they haven't changed that much in the polls, they're going down a bit, aren't they? What do you think?
8: Well, certainly I think they are going down a bit, as you say, but they're still holding their own as far as a vote share of around 10% the primary goes in those opinion polls.
1: Yeah.
8: When it comes to Drew Hutton, he was actually the co-founder of the Greens with Bob Brown way back when.
1: Yeah.
8: But his view is that it was founded as an environmentalist party.
1: Oh, remember those days.
8: That green actually meant green.
1: Yeah.
8: But he fell foul of the more modern Greens because he took a more traditional view on sex and gender.
1: Mm.
8: He actually believed that biological men are biological men and biological women are biological women.
1: What a radical he is. Mm.
8: Indeed, it was too radical as far as the Greens went.
1: Far right.
8: Too radical because they believe that any challenge to the trans ideology or the gender is a fluid concept ideology is beyond the pale, and they actually expelled him. And that's where the legal challenge came from. And when he won his challenge, he then quit because he quit the party in disgust. But he actually quit on principle, so good for him.
1: So what do you think? The picture that he's painting, is that a bitter old man, or do you think he's got a point?
8: I think he's got a point. I mean, the Greens are a watermelon party, Mike, I think.
1: Yeah.
8: They're green on the outside, very, very red on the inside.
1: Right.
8: Quite a few sour little pips as well, I think, that spit them out. But certainly, I think it's become much more a party of ideologues, party of certainly progressive elitists, a party of all sorts of causes that are anything but its original founding cause of protecting the environment, whether it is Israel and Gaza, whether it's gender, whether it's inequality or Marxist socialism, as they like to practice it, in terms of taking everything from everybody else and giving it to them, you know, the people they like.
1: Mm.
8: They've certainly become far more than a party that, and when you think about an environmentalist party or a party for standing for the environment, you could actually say should be a conservative party because they want to conserve things, but not this lot. They want to bring it all down.
1: That's true. That's the point. And it seems like, hey, if it's to do with renewables, anything goes. But if it's to do with making money, and there's some reason why you can't dig in that mine, then they fight against that forever. There's a big fight going on at the moment, or I think it's just been resolved, leaving a whole lot of uranium in the ground, I suppose. But the uranium in the ground isn't really doing a lot for us there, is it? But to go back to the Greens, Mr. Hutton says he thinks they're younger or youngish, I'm quoting there, probably inner city, probably university educated, and very much out of touch with real Australians. Is that an accurate picture?
8: Oh, I think it's very much an accurate picture. I mean, the Greens and the Teals, for that matter. I mean, they're the inner city urban elites, really. I mean, they are university educated. Many of them do not have to worry about where the next crust is coming from, where the next bill to be paid. They can afford to think about saving the economy or saving the environment, sorry. No, they don't want to save the economy, they want to destroy it.
1: Yes.
8: But certainly dabbling in all these other trendy ideological issues while the rest of us have to actually worry about putting food on the table and paying the mortgage.
1: Actually, that triple description there that I just put forth, that could apply to lots of people presently in the government, couldn't it?
8: Yes. Well, I think you'd have to say that, they talk about the coalition, the Liberals particularly, wanting to be Labor light. I mean, if you think about it, Labor is actually Greens light when it comes to their policies.
1: Yes.
8: And certainly, I think what we're seeing with the budget is that Jim Chalmers and Anthony Albanese are taking Labor a little further to the left, tacking in the direction of the Greens. So, and I don't think the Greens are going to oppose the legislation as it's going through the Senate as far as the capital gains and negative gearing goes, because if anything, they'll criticise it, not because it's bad, but because it hasn't gone far enough.
1: By the way, just making a slight shift there, the Prime Minister said that the Liberals, they're just a copy of One Nation. And I thought, does he not realise that may not necessarily be seen as a negative in this present climate?
8: Well, certainly, I think he has to accept that One Nation is actually hoovering up Labor votes as well as coalition votes.
1: Oh, yes,
8: and,
1: yes.
8: And that when he, using this latest little jive, I think he's calling the coalition the Liberal One National Coalition, that he's actually talking about his own people, the people who are flocking to Pauline Hanson, as well as those on the right of politics. So what One Nation is doing, and you know from our previous discussions that I'm not a great fan of One Nation and Pauline
1: Hanson. No, you're not.
8: Politically speaking. They have put the finger on the pulse as far as ordinary Australians feeling absolutely fed up with the party politics as it's been played, and the way that the political class and the political elites that are really symbolised and typified by the Greens and the Teals,
1: yes,
8: particularly, but also Labor, and I think the coalition, because they've gone along with it to a large extent, they think that they've been shut out and isolated, and that their real concerns are being ignored by the people who make decisions. And that backlash is really coming back to bite the traditional parties and the activist parties like the Greens, well and truly on the bum.
1: The contradiction with Mr. Hutton seems to me to be that he thinks the Teals are more worthwhile, but when it comes to the party itself, he said basically what you just did, that they think that they're above criticism, I guess because their claim is still they're there to save the world or something, so therefore they can't be criticised. But do you see them shifting at all in the near future?
8: Well, certainly I think they're realising they're impotent at the moment in terms of being in the lower house with Labor with 94 seats, and therefore no need of the Teals to actually get things over the line. But if the polls are right, the odds are it's going to be at least a hung parliament after 2028. So if the Teals hang in there, they could well be in a position where they have some sort of balance of power. But the issue for them at the moment is the one that they're fighting over, whether they should be a formally incorporated party or not. And my sense is that they should not be, because putting any partisan hats aside, their brand is as community as they call themselves, community independence. And if they actually form a party, I think they would be effectively trashing that brand and destroying themselves. So good luck to them if they do, as far as I'm concerned.
1: Yeah. Anyway, interesting times. Not even like three or four years ago, is it?
8: No, I think the Chinese curse is well and truly upon us, isn't it?
1: May you live in interesting times. They chorused. Yes. All right, Terry, appreciate your time and insights as always. Thank you for coming on the program.
8: Thanks, Mike.
1: Terry Barnes, columnist, political and policy consultant, and Terry was a former Howard government advisor. Stu says, Mike Gillard, seeing she's stuck her head up, the question should be asked about the $455 million of taxpayers' money she donated, inverted commas, to the Clinton Foundation for World Women's Education, just before she left politics and then got a job as a consultant to them, says Stu. Yes, one thing I do agree with the Greens about is you should not be able to leave politics and then get a job in the commercial world, which directly ties back to the portfolio you just left. Some people say you should wait 2 years or something. I think it should be off the agenda altogether. Just one man's opinion. Anyway, We got a commercial break and then the news break.
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5: Yes, it is, and it's good morning to Toby Goff. Hello, Toby.
6: Good morning, Mike. Former Australian of the Year Professor Richard Scollier has died in Sydney at the age of 59. The leading pathologist passed away overnight 3 years after being diagnosed with an aggressive glioblastomic brain cancer. Nearly 400 daycare centres across New South Wales are failing to meet national quality standards, with seven of the country's worst performing providers located in Greater Sydney. And Sydney drivers are advised of major permanent changes to the Warringah Freeway. From 6 this morning, those using the southbound Brook Street on-ramp will no longer be able to access the Harbour Tunnel or the Falcon Street off-ramp. Thanks, Mark. That's the latest from Sydney.
5: Okay, thank you, Toby. Now we go to the 4BC newsroom and Chloe Affleck. Hello, Chloe.
7: Good morning, Mike. A man has died after his car became submerged in the ocean on the Sunshine Coast. Initial investigations indicate the vehicle travelled into the water around 7:30 last night in Maroochydore. First responders attempted to rescue the 73-year-old man, but he was declared deceased at the scene. And the Premier is warning changes to the disaster funding recovery framework would leave Queensland councils and ratepayers worse off. On average, the federal government chips in 75% of the state's disaster funding. The proposed changes would see that drop to just 50%, leaving councils with millions to pick up. That's the latest from Brisbane.
5: Thank you, Chloe. Some comment here. We were talking earlier about paying the 5% deposit and then having the value of the house drop. So you're in negative territory, and the situation with mortgage insurance. Somebody says mortgage insurance is for the lender. Well, yes, but there's none here. Well, as Bruce says, yes, taxpayers are paying mortgage insurance for people new to the country who are not even citizens. Yes, there's a pretty big number there too on that score, apparently. Mick from Winston Hill says, Mike, you were going to play a tragic song, but you changed your position. I did, because I was talking to people on the phone, which I encourage, and we ran out of time. Jason says, G'day, Mike. So the hard left, led by Albo, will cancel AUKUS and use that money for handouts at the next election. You think that's the plan? Albo can live up to his I Fight Tories in cancelling the Tories' greatest legacy in AUKUS, says Jason. Oh, I see your thinking there. But, I mean, Tories, seriously, have we got any of them? I mean, and if we did have, would Albo recognise it if to word bite him on the posterior? Louise Mansell is a clinical psychologist and a founder of TEDology. Good morning, Louise. Thank you for doing this.
8: Good morning.
5: TEDology, is that like TED Talks?
8: It's like TED as in a teddy and ology as in psychology.
5: Okay. So you say kids don't want AI teddy bears. What do AI teddy bears do? Do they talk to you? They respond to you? What do they do?
8: So in my experience, using them and testing them with children to eventually develop a resource that they do feel comfortable with and want, certainly what I noticed that when a bear, a teddy or a soft toy using generative AI is able to have conversations with children, and generate its own thoughts and opinions, and have real-time conversations with children, that it seemed to make children quite uncomfortable at times because it would raise a few suspicions about whether it could hear them, whether it could see them. And they found it really, really uncomfortable, certainly in my experience anyway.
5: So if you have a teddy bear, you would rather have an inert teddy bear that you can imagine conversations with him or imagine what that teddy bear is and where it fits into your day.
8: Perfect example. So children have been using teddy bears for comfort, to talk to about their day, to generate and play with for hundreds of hundreds of years. And I suppose there was this temptation, even for myself, to make a teddy bear able to do more for children than it can. And we certainly have done that with Tedology, but not using the technology and the AI component, because I've talked to children, listened to them, and it wasn't what they wanted.
5: Yes, I remember when I was 3 or 4, I guess. I didn't actually have a bear, but I had a sort of dog thing that was very floppy and companionable. And I called it Humboldt. Is that an odd name for a 3 or 4 year old to choose?
8: I don't think that's an odd name for someone to choose. It's quite creative, really. You didn't call it dog.
5: No. Anyway, me and Humboldt, coexisted for quite a while. So really, the AI, that's for something a little bit later on in life, do you think?
8: I certainly think it is later on in life. And there's always going to be advantages of, you know, technology and introducing technology so children can use that safely. But we've just got to make sure that children have enough time and exposure to free play, having little characters at home that they can generate their own stories with, because the stories that we observe children generating themselves, not prompted by something else, are stories that are helping them process their day or resolve a little conflict that they've had that day and understand the world. They do all this through play and imagination. So it's really important that even when they have technology in their lives, that we ensure that they've got enough time for this kind of what I would call free play.
5: So the AI and the teddy bear actually restricts them. It doesn't really add.
8: Well, it obviously depends on what the teddy bear that we're talking about is, because the Tedology bear without the kind of technology, because I designed it with children to help them talk about emotions, you press its tummy. It's a very simple tech that talks them through 10 activities that make them or help them play. So the teddy bear in the Tedology's case will ask them to tell them a story about an imaginative place that they can go to together.
5: Right.
8: Or it'll ask them about their day and something that they've done that's brave. But the rest of that, the conversation and everything that follows that kind of guided prompt from the Tedology bear, is child-led. And I think that's the difference. As soon as you put intellectual technology into a children's toy, what I found is that it became less child-led. That very much like when we use AI ourselves, we can sometimes feel like it's doing most of the work for us. And then we're preventing children from going on that imaginative journey themselves or telling us a really long story. Because children love talking to their teddy bears, but what we want them to do is talk at their own pace, at their own time and their own speed and when they want to.
5: So how do parents play into all this? Do they think a talking teddy bear is a good idea because it's kind of a childminder for a while, or how do they react?
8: I mean, I'm sure that they're popular in some areas, and they might even be popular with some parents. In my experience, when I was talking to families about the idea of creating – a smart bear, but I was referring to it being smart in terms of the psychological understanding it would have, rather than the technology and the AI component of a bear. Parents were very cautious about that, but that was the parents that I spoke to.
5: Mm.
8: And I know personally I would be cautious about creating or having one for my own children.
5: Would you? Yeah. So how long does a teddy bear usually fulfill a companionable role in a child's life? Until what age?
8: It's a really interesting one. I mean, you talked about Hubble, was it?
5: Humboldt. Yeah.
8: Humboldt. as if that was last week, and we all do that. When I emigrated here, like, Panda was definitely getting a place in the suitcase, not in the shipping container.
5: Right.
8: They hold a really special place in our life, and I know that since I've been on this kind of journey of thinking about how to enhance the support and comfort a sensory bear can have for children, adults have continually told me about the toy that they had as a child. They hold a really special place in our hearts, because we kind of, without realizing, know the level of comfort that they've provided just by being a humble teddy bear.
5: Yes, but when do they get left in the cupboard because their owner's got other things to do?
8: Yeah, I suppose that depends on the person. I know from speaking to people about this kind of journey of Tedology, some families will have definitely still keep them in their room.
5: Right. No. Okay.
8: Yeah, I think when we don't need them anymore, maybe.
5: Hmm.
8: You know, a bit like anything, people have blankets that they might not need anymore, and we only phone our parents as much as we need to. There's lots of things that fit in with our emotional development, I suppose, and as our emotional development changes, what we need changes. And I think it's really important to be guided by children on that.
5: Different stops on the journey. Louise, appreciate your time and comments. Thanks for coming on the program.
8: No trouble, thank you.
5: Louise Mansell is a clinical psychologist and, as you heard there, founder of Tedology. I was just having another flashback to that era, and this kind of ties in with me letting down my listeners by promising them a sad song and then not playing it. Because I can remember my Auntie Kathleen, when we lived at Ulla Dulla for a while, saying to me when I was about 5, I was unhappy with something. She said, "Why don't you just go and sing your sad song?" Because I had a sad song that I used to sing that I'd invented myself. Maybe that's where it came from in the first place. And as for the toys in the cupboard, I saw a cartoon in, I think, Penthouse magazine years ago with all the toys sitting on a shelf talking to each other. And they said, yes, one day he'll have a fit of nostalgia and he'll remember us. And then he'll come up here to see us, and that's when we'll get him.
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11: Nationals MP and former Deputy Prime Minister Michael McCormack has been involved in an altercation outside the Eastlake Football Club in Kingston.
9: And world news impacts.
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1: Smoking while pregnant can increase the risk of our kids being sick after they are born. 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
5: Some reaction here from Stu, who says, Mike, Terry Barnes suffers One Nation derangement syndrome. His Liberal Party, along with Labor, are responsible for the mess that Australia's in now. Australians are fed up. They're looking for a party that will actually represent the people who voted for them. The rise and rise of One Nation, says Stu.
6: A sports update. Thanks to West End Motor Group, incorporating Parramatta and Blacktown Mazda. Two great Mazda dealerships, same great people, same great service, 7 days a week.
5: Big man, Daryl Bowman, has revealed he's cancer-free just 6 months after being diagnosed with non-Hodgkin's lymphoma. The 69-year-old underwent 6 rounds of chemotherapy and temporarily stepped away from his 2GB duties during treatment. Speaking on the continuous call team, Bowman said both he and his doctor were thrilled with the result. While he will continue regular PET, that's positron emission tomography, scans every 3 months for the next 5 years, Bowman said he feels great. He's relieved the treatment is over. A prostate cancer survivor who also beat the disease in 2010, Bowman praised Australia's public health system, thanking the doctors, nurses and hospital staff who supported him throughout his recovery. He also expressed sympathy for others facing serious health battles, saying his thoughts were with South Sydney star Jai Arrow and his family during their difficult time.
6: And now on Wake Up Australia, artist in the spotlight.
5: Yes, here's a lady, you could say she was a Nepo girl, I suppose, American singer. Her first 11 singles were flops. Okay, her first 11 singles. But perhaps because she had an influential relative, it made the difference. So after the 11 flops, she met Lee Hazelwood, who wrote and produced this particular track for Nancy Sinatra, These Boots.

0: There you go. That was a big hit for Nancy Sinatra all over the place, these boots. Back in 1964, she apparently donated the white boots she used to wear to charity. She'd kept them in the wardrobe for 28 years. And then, of course, she did have a big hit with the old man, Something Stupid. Remember that, Nancy Sinatra? It's her birthday day, by the way. That's why we put her in the artist in the spotlight category. Born on this day in 1940. So there you go. You remember, these boots are made for walking. Nancy Sinatra is 86 today.
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0: We will have some news for you in approximately 6 minutes and 9 seconds, but here's a couple of quaint stories that probably won't make that bulletin, but may give you, in this case, an indication of what other people have to put up with. I like doing these stories because, you know, Australia has such a reputation for having critters that bite you and sting you. And I suppose that's reinforced in the recent past with the situation where a diver was recently attacked and killed by a shark. You know, they didn't play, apparently, that, you know, the new reality show, The Shark. They didn't play that in WA, I guess, because they thought it might be a bit tasteless to do it. But the whole thing seems to me to be in curious taste. Anyway, I mean, somebody said nobody went broke underestimating the public taste. Maybe that's the case here. But this, I've not seen the show, but I've just seen the promos for it, where people are supposed to put up with being filmed jumping into an area where there are sharks swimming around. I don't know how realistic or truly tension-making it is, but it just seems kind of odd to me in this country with the situation that we have with sharks that we'd have a show like that. However, times we live in. But back to the story here about what you can encounter in other countries that think we're a dangerous place to live. A California man noticed mysterious feces on the roof of his guest house. So he decided that they weren't birdies, clearly not from a bird. I looked up and I saw poop on the roof, he said. There you go. You don't want that, do you? You want your roof to be nice and tidy. It was like four separate stools. He said the presumed source of the mystery dropping soon made itself known. All of a sudden, I look over and there's a mountain lion staring at me. There you go. See what I mean? Okay, all right, we've got eastern browns and spiders and all that sort of thing, but a mountain lion on the roof. Not only that, he's got no respect. He's crapping on your roof. The cougar's visit was recorded by his home security camera. The man said he was in position mode like he was going to spring. He ran inside the house, as you would. The mountain lion did not pursue. Somebody from the, this all happened in Pasadena in California. The Pasadena Humane Society said it's not clear whether the mountain lion is the same one spotted a few blocks away. But, I mean, the point about that is the mountain lion seems to be hanging around there. They've been known to visit residential areas in Los Angeles County before. There was one found on camera entering a home through an open door. If you knew there were mountain lions around, yeah, anyway. That happened in Laverne. Another one was chased off by the family dog in a previous year. McManus said the mountain lion sightings in Pasadena are not common, but they might be venturing closer to residential areas due to environmental changes from last year's Eaton fire. Because they, yeah, it seems logical, doesn't it? Because they had that huge fire. There's a couple of records here, people who do things to get in the record books. The world's largest bowl of guacamole mixed up in Mexico, 14,991 pounds of it. That broke the record, apparently. It took more than 1,000 local growers and residents working together to mix it up in just under 2.5 hours. I mean, if you get guacamole, you know, you got to Guzman and Gomez, and you get the guacamole. It's not a cheap little additive, is it? I mean, what do you think that bowl would be worth if you could? It's probably no way to market it, but I mean, if you could. And here's another record-breaking individual who clearly isn't wasting his life. He put on a record-breaking 32 T-shirts in 1 minute. How about that? 32 T-shirts in 1 minute. Wow. He said the record has its unique challenges. The issue is how quickly the mechanics of this break down. Once you get past the 10th shirt, you're not just fighting the clock anymore because you're fighting the fabric. Each layer compresses and your arms lose range of motion. You're essentially wrestling a straitjacket. Yes, mate, I think in the old days they probably would have put you on. But anyway, times we live in. Here's an email just handed to me from Ed from Arana Hills. Hi, Mike, just heard Nancy with Boots, loved it, even though she had no range in her voice, especially when heard in a duet with her father. Says, I never thought of that, but yeah. I think you got a point there. But, I mean, the old man had just spectacular control of the lyrics, didn't he? He's in the category of whether you liked his work or not. I think you had to admire what he was capable of. You know, plus he had the colourful image because of the slightly gangster thing. And remember The Godfather? Was it him they put the horse's head in? Really? Although, who played the part? Was it Matt Monro or something, I think? Just thinking off the top of that head from The Godfather. Anyway, whatever it was, you needed voice control, phrasing, understanding of the song. The old man sure had it.
9: 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Keep your home warm with Rinnai Heating from the Energy People, Fishwick.
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11: Good morning, I'm Dusty Fitzpatrick. Former Australian of the Year and pioneering medical researcher, Professor Richard Scollier, has died. Sarah Wiedersehen reports.
12: Professor Richard Scollier was diagnosed with a grade 4 glioblastoma in 2023 and given just months to live. But he defied the terrible odds to live well beyond the grim prognosis after undergoing experimental treatment. He bravely fought the disease in the public eye, capturing the heart of the nation through sharing his powerful message of hope and perseverance. The acclaimed melanoma expert was named Australian of the Year in 2024 alongside his colleague at the Melanoma Institute, Professor Georgina Long. In his final message penned before his death, Professor Scollier urged all Australians to pursue their dreams and passions with humility, love and compassion. He was 59. Sarah Wiedersehen reporting.
11: Almost 950 Australians have been honoured in this year's King's Birthday Honours List. Gender equality advocate and former Senator Nastasia Stott-Despoja is one of five to be bestowed the Companion of the Order of Australia. Others recognised on the list include former New South Wales Premier Maurice Yemmer and the late former Federal MP Dr Katie Allen. An overwhelming majority of voters believe Australian politics is overdue for a big shake-up. The latest News Poll survey shows primary support for One Nation sits 1 point ahead of Labor at 31%. Almost 70% of those surveyed endorsed a dramatic change in the political status quo. It also shows Prime Minister Anthony Albanese's approval rating has slumped to its lowest level since he was elected to office. A man killed after being attacked by a shark off WA's south coast has been identified. 35-year-old Daniel Turpin was spearfishing with his family when he was mauled by a suspected 4.5-metre shark off the coast near Albany yesterday. Mr. Turpin's family says he had a lifelong love and deep respect for the ocean. The member for Albany, Scott Gleary, says his death will be felt hard by the entire community.
13: It's devastating. It's got a really big ripple effect through us. It's not 6 degrees of separation, it's a lot narrower in Albany. Everybody knows everybody.
11: Police in India say a missing Melbourne maths teacher and beloved father was murdered by his brother. 66-year-old Sunil Sharma was reported missing on the 22nd of May after travelling to India to sell two investment properties. And more than 1 million people have lined the streets of Madrid as Pope Leo held an open-air mass in the Spanish capital. Turning now to finance, one Australian dollar is buying 70.4 US cents.
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11: Alexander Zverev has been crowned the French Open champion, Craig Gabriel reports.
15: After more than 4.25 hours, Alexander Zverev was lying on his back on court Philippe Chatrier sobbing. The German had realised a dream. He'd become a Grand Slam champion for the first time. Zverev had been hoping desperately for this moment, and when Flavio Cobolli sent a return out on championship point, Zverev dropped to the court. He's the first German man in the Open era to win Roland Garros. The score 6-1, 4-6, 6-4, 6-7, 6-1. Craig Gabriel, Paris.
11: In AFL, the Swans have scored a 2-point win against St Kilda at the SCG. Sydney were behind until the final minute, snatching the game from the Saints in a Sunday thriller. The Blues recorded their fourth win in a row, beating the Bombers 67-72. NRL and the Tigers have gone down to the Panthers 68-0. That's the latest news and sport.
10: 2CC weather. Alexander Watson Insulation. Canberra's cold. Your house doesn't have to be.
16: A low of zero this morning, then morning frost and the chance of fog before a sunny day and a top of 16 degrees. Possible shower on Tuesday, likely in the afternoon and evening. A high of 17. A very high chance of showers on Wednesday, at least 4 mils and a max temp of 15 degrees. Then a possible shower on Thursday, likely in the morning and a top of 17 degrees.
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1: Morning, welcome along. If you just joined us, I guess it's got a different feel to it because it is, after all, his... That's right. His Majesty's birthday, and we, want to celebrate that. But I was discussing before The Godfather and who was in it playing Sinatra. I had it a bit right. Some of the vowels were correct. The name did end in an O. But the actual singer was, according to my associate who understands movies and knows all about them, who was the singer?
2: Al Martino. He was playing Johnny Fontaine.
1: Oh, Johnny Fontaine. Yes,
2: yeah, he
1: right.
2: was the fading singer and actor, loosely based on Frank Sinatra. And he wanted to get him in a picture. The head of the studio, Jack Waltz, who's played by John Marley.
1: Yeah.
2: No, not going to put him in, da-da-da. And then Robert De Niro goes and has a chat with him. Look, I really think it's a good idea that you put it in. And then that was when Don Corleone, make him an offer he can't refuse. But I, and they he finds the horse's head in his bed. But I wonder, how the hell did they get a horse's head in the bed without him waking up?
1: I assume the horse had been previously decapitated. They didn't do it in the bedroom.
2: No, but even putting it, like, imagine a head. Horse's head's pretty big.
1: It is pretty big.
2: Like, how do they not wake him up, even the jostling on the bed? An interesting factoid, I don't know if this is true or not, but evidently the actor playing him, playing the producer, when he's pulling it back, his reaction was pretty real because they were supposedly putting in a fake head.
1: But
2: they actually used a real horse's head.
1: Oh, really?
2: Yeah. So he wakes up in the bedroom, and it's a real head.
1: So did they have the thing at the end with Peter, no animals were harmed?
2: Well, I'd say it wouldn't have been. Just find a horse and bring me its head. I'd say they used one that had expired. They wouldn't have used a real horse just to lop off its head. Well, hopefully not.
1: Predeceased the horse to... remove his head.
2: Yeah, but evidently Francis Ford Coppola swapped it just before filming without telling him.
1: Okay.
2: That would be pretty horrifying.
1: And supposedly it was actually the blood that woke the actor up.
2: Yeah, not the fact that, a couple of thugs have walked in, they pulled the bed sheets back, put a horse in, all while he was sleeping.
1: You have to suspend disbelief willingly.
2: Yeah, geez, I wish I could sleep like that. I'd wake up as soon as I heard someone tippy-toeing at the door, let alone lugging a horse in.
1: There you go. It's always all about you.
2: Yeah. Well, I don't know. I mean, it's just my sleeping habits, Mike. I just really am not a good sleeper.
1: Anyway, thank you for correcting the issue.
3: Happy King's birthday.
1: Yes.
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1: Mark Roeder. I like to think of Mark as a friend of the show, but apart from anything else, he's an author focusing on the impact of technology, and he's also a consultant with Hale Strategic. They're a geopolitical advisory firm based in Chicago. Mark, good morning. Thank you for doing this.
15: Good morning, Mike.
1: Now, you've been involved in the finance business all your life, to the very best of my knowledge, one way or the other, and I know you're very interested in AI and what it will bring. I saw a headline that I thought was up your alley. Data center boom could send power prices 26% higher. Now, this requires a bit of qualification, I suppose, but it's a climate group saying that. But before we get into the qualifications, it does seem like these giant fridges are going to take a lot of electricity and water, and it seems like the average individual is going to have to pay more to accommodate them. What do you think?
15: Yeah, no, I think that's true. We're seeing that in America at the moment. The really big data centers are called hyperscale data centers, and they can draw about 100 megawatts, which is equivalent to, say, the power used by 100,000 homes, which is just massive. It just puts a huge strain on the global grids. We really haven't sort of gotten into that scale yet in Australia, but we will. I mean, there are plans to develop data centres all around Australia. So, yeah, look, the impact on power is going to be big, and it's going to eventually flow through to us, I think. And similarly for other things too, as we'll get into.
1: I saw a piece a few weeks ago. Somebody, I would think he was a carpetbagger, but maybe not. And he's extolling Australia, and I believe the Prime Minister is in line with this, to be the data hub of the region. But we already tried for being the solar hub of the region, the hydrogen hub of the region. Here we go with another hub. Is that going to work out any better?
15: Oh, look, I doubt it. Everyone wants to be a hub. Every country wants to be a hub of something, you know, whatever it is, tourism hub, you know, transport hub, you know. And look, I think all countries will have their focus on AI, and they'll all frame it and promote it their own way. But look, it's going to be really competitive in one sense. Locally, it's going to be competitive, but globally, of course, it's becoming less competitive because that's the paradox of this. I mean, the really big AI companies are just so ginormously huge. I mean, consider that Anthropic, you know, which is probably the leading frontier model at the moment, they're going for initial public offering, an IPO, very shortly. And it's estimated that IPO will be about $900 billion or nearly $1 trillion. $1 trillion.
1: Sounds like a lot to me. Just on Anthropic, are they the ones with Mythos?
15: They are, yes. They've launched Mythos, yeah, which is just an extraordinary thing in itself.
1: Well, isn't there a concern with Mythos that if it gets out there and gangsters get a hold of it, they can destroy crypto?
15: Yes, that is a concern, especially if it's combined with quantum computing. Mythos has just been given, the Australian government's just been given, granted access to Mythos and some Australian companies, I guess. But the point, they did that in America a little while ago, because when Anthropic developed Mythos, it discovered that Mythos was so acutely bright that it could penetrate practically any system. It uncovered flaws, vulnerabilities in software that we had been running for decades, and nobody had ever cracked it before. And Mythos just went in there and just cracked it very, very quickly. So what they did in America was they gave it to about seven big companies, you know, seven sister type companies, and said, look, we've got this powerful new software here. Could you just make sure that it's not going to turn your world upside down? Because it will. And so that's just Mythos. But then there are other ones on the horizon. Who knows what the Chinese are developing? And then you combine Mythos with, you know, quantum computing, and you have a real challenge for cryptocurrencies, which have always been positioned as absolutely uncrackable, but they may not be in the future. And it only takes one cryptocurrency to go down, of course, and they all go down because suddenly overnight they're not worth anything because they can be cracked. The whole premise has been their invulnerability.
1: Now, I did say at the beginning of this conversation that I thought these comments, which began at, deserved some qualification. For example, a spokesman here for this group, Associate Professor Joel Gilmore, said, unchecked data center growth risks reversing the progress renewables have made in reducing prices. I thought, really? I haven't noticed any reduction in prices lately. The last thing we need, he says, is to be forced to rely on more expensive fossil fuels. So they are very much against fossil fuels, so they're putting their case. So I don't know, you know, how accurate the figures are that they're giving here, but you certainly agree that everybody's going to have to pay more no matter what. Talking about the comparison in price, the proposed, according to this story, 1.2 gigawatt Mamre Road facility in Western Sydney would surpass the Tomago aluminium smelter by more than 25%, making it Australia's single largest energy user. And the boost in prices in New South Wales and Victoria, they are saying, what is it that, because it goes into the retail bills, they're saying that the increase is equivalent to the usage of all the homes in Victoria.
15: Yeah, no, that's theoretically possible.
1: Yeah.
15: Look, the way to think about this is in three, in a chronological sense, in the short term, medium, and long term with AI. In the short term, you know, AI is going to help us reduce the cost of a lot of things, you know, by making things more efficient, from customer service, bookkeeping, you know, shopping, all sorts of simple legal work and stuff like that. But it's not going to do anything for, you know, it's not going to push down rent or mortgages or anything else. So you're going to have a kind of bifurcated view. It'll make paperwork cheaper, but it's not going to magically lower the fundamentals. In the longer term, you're going to start to see it penetrate into healthcare. You'll get AI versions of GPs, and they're going to be a lot cheaper than seeing a doctor. And then you're going to be able to, you know, do all sorts of other activities, and it's going to be better for business. But in the longer term, there are new problems with cost of living with AI. And that is that a lot of these platforms are going to move to the subscription model, which we see with Tesla with self-driving. You have to pay what big, huge fee if you want to actually let it self-drive, at least in America. It'll be like the same everywhere. But at the moment, we're getting AI cheap at the consumer level because that's at the market capture phase where all the big AI companies want to get as many customers as possible. Once they've got them, they want to lock them in.
1: Yeah, I see that.
15: And once they've locked them in, you'll notice the prices will increase, And AI will be everywhere. You know, it'll be on in your humanoid robot next year and in your car and so on. So we'll be very dependent on these AIs. And meanwhile, we'll see the prices gradually go up, just a little bit like broadband. You know, it's a race for market share. And then once you're locked into broadband, they start to increase the prices. But just getting back to the hub thing, I think the salvation for us may well be, and this has been mooted a few times, if we can build these big AI centers within reasonable striking distance of a giant solar farm. And we, one thing we do have in Australia, we have a lot of solar, and we've got the second hydro 2.0 coming on. But that's still, I'm very, very suspicious of any talk about Australia becoming a major AI hub. In any case, the AI platforms are going to be owned by overseas companies mostly. Our job here is to take the components of that, or the components of the stack, and tailor them for our local needs. And that'll be a huge challenge for government.
1: Now, you and I have touched on this in the past. Just before we go, in my discussions and my own research about where the jobs are going to be, because we're going to put a lot of people out of work, that seems agreed. As near as I can tell, with the data centres, yes, okay, when they're building them, they're going to need engineers and labourers and air conditioning specialists. But once they're built, and these productivity gains that the companies who use them make by putting people out of work, where are the people going to be to buy the cheaper stuff?
15: Exactly. The sugar rush that's going on at the moment, like in the Midwest of America, where they're building huge centres everywhere, like they haven't got enough carpenters or electricians or builders to come in and do it all. So they are, and some people, you know, economists argue that the AI boom is propelling American GDP at the moment, and I think that's right. And we'll go through a similar sugar rush this year as well. But eventually, as you say, Mike, once they're built, then we start to move into a different world where there's going to be a huge inequality, because there'll be far fewer jobs. And that's, and not only that, but the people with the access to the best AI, the cutting edge AI, which is going to be a lot more expensive, their situation is going to improve because they're getting better AI, better services, whereas those with access to the less useful AI are going to fall further and further behind. So it's a great, but look, AI, I'm very positive about AI, as you know, very excited about it, but I'm not blind to the fact that it could exactly exacerbate risk, the risk of inequality in Australia and everywhere else. That's the big danger.
1: Very interesting, Mark. Appreciate your time and comments. Thanks for coming on the program this morning.
15: Always, Mike. Always. Always a pleasure.
1: Okay. Mark Roda is an author focusing on the impact of technology. He is also, among other things, a consultant with Hale Strategic. They're a Chicago-based geopolitical advisory firm.
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1: I got to get out of here. Lynn, I appreciate your email to Worthy Cause, the Brumby Cull, but I'll have to shorten what you've said in here. Emma Hurst, MP Animal Justice Party, has a petition and the New South Wales Government website, if you would like to sign the petition, which Lynn did both of. James Willis coming up. And Chris answered the question I asked about the giant bowl of guacamole. What would it be worth? Chris says 20 grand on the day and a dollar the next day. Yes. Anyway, I got to go now. I know there's other comments here. Thank you for those. But I got to get out of here because James has got plans for after the news.
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27: It's minus 2 degrees in Canberra, 1 in the Snowy Mountains and 0 degrees in Goulburn. From the Capital Radio Newsroom, good morning. I'm Tia Priest-Willamott. The 2024 Australian of the Year, Professor Richard Scollier, has died aged 59. The melanoma pathologist had been fighting an aggressive brain cancer for almost 3 years. In an open letter he wished to be published after his passing, Scollier described his life as one filled with happiness, optimism, opportunity and passion. A 30-year-old Moncrief man has been charged after allegedly breaking into a Bonner residence and stealing an electric scooter. About 1:30 p.m. on June 1st, the man allegedly broke into the residence before leaving with an electric scooter worth approximately $800. Following investigations and a fingerprint found at the scene, an alleged offender was identified, with police conducting a traffic stop on Sunday. Officers observed the 30-year-old man lying across the backseat of the vehicle and found a knife, black gloves, a torch and scissors in the man's backpack and identified him as the alleged offender. He's due to face court today, charged with burglary and theft. Experts say there's no one reason for the recent increase in fatal shark attacks. A spear fisherman died after being attacked by a suspected great white in WA yesterday. He's been identified as 35-year-old Daniel Turpin and is the third spearfisher to be killed by a shark in Australia in 3 weeks. Marine biologist Dr. Daryl McPhee says it's the fourth fatal shark attack incident in Australia this year.
0: Between 2000 and 2019, there was 1.65 fatal shark bites on average in Australia. That rose to four between 2020 and 2025.
27: Leanne Casley's surprise resignation from the Canberra Liberal Party has added another independent member for Canberra. Ms. Casley resigned from the party over allegations of bullying. Independent MLA for Kurrajong Thomas Emerson says bullying shouldn't be a part of politics, no matter your party.
2: I think it's really critical that you're treating each other respectfully. I can kind of understand if there's a lot of back and forth and you don't really support the position that your party's come to, that could create tension, but yeah, to your point, that's exactly why I'm independent. I don't want to have to come out and defend a position I don't agree with.
27: North Canberra residents may have heard an explosion late on Saturday night. James Wybrow explains.
4: A shed containing cars, motorcycles and racing equipment exploded along Max Reef Road between Sutton and Bungendore around 10:30 on Saturday night. New South Wales Rural Fire Service report propane gas tanks in the shed were ignited, causing the building to be engulfed in flames. Crews attended the fire 15 minutes after the explosion and were still attending to the blaze on Sunday afternoon, with fire and investigators attending the scene to assess what the cause of the fire was. Everyone in the vicinity was accounted for, with one person transported to hospital and between 6 to 10 cars and motorbikes destroyed in the fire, as well as other race car equipment. James Wybrow, Capital Radio News.
27: And passengers holding COVID travel credits with Virgin Australia have 3 weeks left to use them. The airline says travellers must book and fly before the June 30th deadline.
5: Sports update.
27: Cronulla has claimed local derby bragging rights in round 14 of the NRL. The Sharks have made it 3 wins in a row, defeating rivals the Dragons 34-12 in Sydney. The Red V stunned the home side, leading 12-6 at half time, but the home side clicked into gear in the second half, scoring 5 unanswered tries. Earlier, Penrith recorded their biggest win in history, belting the Tigers 68-0 in Sydney's West. And in the AFL, Carlton have beaten Essendon 72-67. And that's the latest from the Capital Radio Newsroom.
6: 2CC weather. Alexander Watson Insulation. Canberra's cold. Your house doesn't have to be.
27: A morning frost and fog clearing to a sunny day in 15. 15 degrees again tomorrow and a shower or two. More showers on Wednesday and 16 the top, then 17 and a partly cloudy day for your Thursday. Right now it's -2 in Page, it's -2 in Watson and it's -2 degrees in Simonston.
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29: A very good morning to you. Welcome along to 2CC Breakfast on this King's Birthday weekend. It's the 8th of January. Good to be with you on a rather chilly Monday morning. It's currently -2, as Tia said. And the feels like, I must say, is a little lower than, well, it's quite a bit lower than that. It's about 4 degrees, -4. But after patches of frost, maybe a bit of fog around the place, we're in for a sunny afternoon, light winds and a top of 15. Well, a fair bit to talk about this morning between now and 9. And as always, the lines are open for anything you have to tell us. And a simple question, I was thinking this just before we came to air. What does the King's birthday mean to you? Well, it's not really his birthday after all, is it? Charlie turns another year, marks another year on November the 14th, it actually is. But do you reflect on the monarchy at all? Does it mean anything to you? Or is this weekend just another excuse for a holiday Monday? I'd be interested to hear your views on that. 6255 1206 or anything else you'd care to talk about this morning. We'll come back to that King's birthday thing in a moment. But it's sad news overnight, but I guess it has an element of inevitability with the passing of former Australian of the Year, Richard Scollier, an extremely brave man. He's been documenting his brain tumour journey throughout what must have been a very, very difficult period for Richard and his family. He was always on social media. He pops up all over the place, there has been, sharing his thoughts and always in a positive light, despite the fact that he knew how this story would end. And that end came with news overnight of his passing. Very sad. There's another news poll out this morning, and that also has an air of predictability to it, I guess, with One Nation now in front of Labor. Anthony Albanese, on the other hand, is travelling in the opposite trajectory. His popularity is sinking. Popularity hitting record lows, according to The Australian this morning. That's where News Poll is published, of course. We'll talk about that later this morning, along with other political news, with our Monday correspondent, Terry Barnes. That's just after seven. Got a couple of health stories to bring you today. It's RSV Awareness Week. And don't get me to tell you what RSV actually stands for. I've got it somewhere, but I'm not going to rattle it off now. Too early. But a warning to get yourself vaccinated. We tend to think of RSV as just a really bad cold or one of those pesky jabs you get. It can be a whole lot more than that. In fact, it can kill you or make you seriously ill. So think very seriously about that. When you get your flu jab, or you get your COVID jab or both, say, yeah, I think I'll have the RSV too, thank you. And if you're over a certain age, you might think about shingles jabs too. Get it all done at once. Now, catch up with an old mate, Drew Hutton, co-founder of the Australian Greens, along with Bob Brown, a little later on this morning after 8:30, I think. Drew's in the news again, having quit the party after winning a court battle to have him reinstated to the party 3 months ago. Well, he reckons the party he co-founded with Bob Brown has lost its way. And again, you'd have to think there's an element of truth to that. Those stories and a whole lot more between now and 9 o'clock here on 2CC on this King's birthday holiday weekend. Great to have your company. We're talking Canberra! I think the confusing thing about the King's birthday weekend is that they have it on various weekends all over the place. Most states and territories enjoy the long weekend over the coming days, but two jurisdictions differ. And those two jurisdictions are Queensland and Western Australia. Much of Australia will have a day off. The two states will mark the occasion later in the year. Residents of Queensland and Western Australia will have to wait until later this year for their long weekends. Those here in the ACT, New South Wales, Northern Territory, South Australia, Tasmania and Victoria will have a long weekend thanks to the 8th of June public holiday. So why do these states differ? Well, Queensland celebrates the King's birthday on the first Monday of October, which falls on the 5th of October this year. The Queensland government moved the public holiday in 2015 so that public holidays would be better spread throughout the year. Not like here in the ACT, of course, where we had a long weekend last weekend for Reconciliation Day. Strange, that. Most of Western Australia marks a public holiday on 28th of September. However, they always like to be different. The city of Karratha and the town of Port Hedland will observe it on the 3rd of August due to the timing of local events. So you've got to really work out, hey, King, happy birthday. Which one is it and which day is it and where are you when you celebrate it? Western Australia has long celebrated the monarch's birth, previously the Queen's birthday, of course. They do it later in the year to coincide with the Perth Royal Show and to space it out from another public holiday in June. So what do you reckon? How are you marking the King's birthday today? Or are you giving a damn about it? Or are you still down the coast? Or just saying, I'll have a sleep in this morning? All of those would seem rather appealing, quite frankly. Tony, good morning.
3: Good morning, Rod. How are you, sir?
29: I'm good, my friend. How are you?
3: Not bad.
29: What are you doing for the King's birthday?
3: I've got a whole day to reflect, and I'm getting serious echo. I don't know whether that's me or you.
29: It's probably you, but hang on, I'll just pass you over to the other line. Hang on, just bear with me a sec. See if we can fix it. Can I do it? Come on, go across. You there?
3: Producer and presenter.
29: There you go. How's that?
3: I still got the echo, but I can cope. I've got two brains. Yeah, right.
29: I know where the other one is too. Go on.
3: Good on you. This gives me a whole day to reflect on the so-called royal family and its offspring. And I'm pointing towards ex-Prince Andrew, misdemeanor Matt Mountbatten. The latest revelations of his rorting of the rental properties on the estate.
29: The royal estate. Yeah.
3: This makes me shudder and go, wow. And that leads me to think about the Epstein files. And Mr. Mountbatten is sort of quite caught up in that stuff. And one day, hopefully, we'll get some serious revelations and justice to the victims of the Epstein.
29: I couldn't agree more, but there is a process.
3: There is a process, indeed.
29: And it is dragged out. There's no risk about that. But it's being dragged out because of that process. Of course, the guy is innocent until somebody proves him guilty.
3: Yeah, indeed. Anyway, that's about all I'll have to say about... I'd really like to see a republic here as long as it's determined and processed in the right way because...
29: Talking to Gary Kent yesterday on the Sunday roast. Gary is the convener of the Australians for Constitutional Monarchy.
3: And
29: we were talking about the meeting of the King's Birthday and all the rest of the stuff. And we said to him, since the Queen died, has the sentiment sort of moved now towards people wanting a republic? He doesn't believe that's the case.
3: The reason he's the head of that monarchy movement is,
29: he's pretty even-handed.
3: That's cool.
29: But don't forget, Tony, the last time they had a monarchy or they wanted a monarchy and they went and had it all planned out, they couldn't agree what kind of, not a monarchy, a republic. They could not agree on the form of what republic.

0: quite well aware of your what can I say? I'm trying to be polite, for God's sake, and it's stuff. So hard. It's so hard.
1: Stuff and output, yeah.
0: Yeah, you know what I mean. Good on you, mate. Yeah, good to talk.
1: All the best, Rod.
0: Thanks, you too. Mate. Thanks, Tony. It's coming up to a quarter to six. We better take a break and then we'll check some sport. James is with me this morning. He's doing all the good things, pressing the right buttons out there, putting calls through, and he'll be into... Come on in now. We'll do that before we go to the break. Then we can come back and have a look at a couple of musical things happening on this day. Well, where are we? St Kilda, I'm sorry about that.
2: Yeah.
0: I thought of you yesterday. I thought, poor James, you know, 2 points. 2 points, and you were robbed.
2: Yes, a robbery, but we'll say still with 5 minutes to go, there's a lot more that can be done in the game. And up by, it was in the 30s, the lead.
0: I thought they had it stitched up.
2: I was out, watched the first bit of it. Mm. It was a tight game, got somewhere else, put on the TV. Wow, 30 points, we're going to kill it. And then by the time I got to halftime, the lead had just disappeared.
0: Yes, well.
2: But we can talk about the other game, Carlton.
0: That was good.
2: On a run at the moment.
0: They did look in doubt at one stage in the game, but I stupidly sat up and watched the whole lot, you know, and that's why I'm stumbling around this morning.
2: It was a good game. I think they've stolen, you know, the new coach bounce back that teams get. Well, Essendon hasn't got that, so I think Carlton's just stolen.
0: Essendon didn't get the memo.
2: No, Carlton's just stole that from them.
0: Yep.
2: And then if you want to go NRL, the Dragons, they couldn't get on a run. They beat the Broncos last week in a surprise upset. It was tight with the Sharks in the first half and then they just let it all disappear. It was 34-12 in the end.
0: Yeah.
2: For the NRL, yeah. We don't want to talk about the Panthers Tigers. 68 points to nil. That's almost as bad as the Brumbies result on Friday.
0: Almost. Very close, actually. Yeah. What was that? What was the Raiders? That was 26-0.
2: 26-0, yeah.
0: And you came up with a statistic yesterday morning that was the worst, the last scoreless.
2: Yeah, for a couple of years.
0: Was against Cronulla back in
2: 2000. Yeah, 40-0 was 2024, I believe it was.
0: Yeah.
2: Which not a good stat you want to have.
0: Absolutely. All right, that's all you got for us now?
2: That's what I got.
0: Don't go too far because we'll take a break and then come back and have a look at some musical birthdays on this Monday morning.
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4: Connor Watson, he has signed with two different clubs on the one day. 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He's also signed a two-year deal with newcomers, the PNG Chiefs, who enter the competition in 2028. Don't you love rugby league? 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
7: The 2024 Australian of the Year, Professor Richard Scollier, has died aged 59. A 30-year-old Moncrief man has been charged after allegedly breaking into a Bonner home and stealing an electric scooter. And experts say there's no one reason for the recent increase in fatal shark attacks. And in sport, Cronulla has claimed local derby bragging rights in round 14 of the NRL.
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3: 9 minutes away from six on this holiday Monday. Great to have your company. 6255 1206 is our telephone number. Looking around the region today, Canberra. Well, Belconnen, the top of 15 in Belconnen, frost and fog this morning. Pretty much the same sort of story in Gungahlin. A sunny afternoon, though, 15. City, 15, no rain. Tuggeranong, fog and frost and a sunny afternoon in Tuggeranong. Over the border, Queanbeyan, light winds and fog this morning, then sunny this afternoon and 15. Let's head out along the Barton Highway. Murrumbateman, patchy fog this morning, then sunny in the afternoon, 15 the top. Out at Yass, top of 15, frosty in the morning, then sunny. And 15 degrees, the forecast maximum, pretty well all over the region today. In Bougainville, light winds and fog before a sunny day, 15. Braidwood, patchy fog and frost with a top of 15. And Collector, a max of 15 and sunny, but frost and fog to start the day. Okay, it's 8 minutes away from 6 o'clock. James, we should have a look at some of the birthdays happening today. And do you remember James Darren?
4: James Darren's a great name, at least the first one is.
3: Not to be confused with Bobby Darren. Bobby Darren was, he died far too young. He was in films like A Summer Place with Sandra Dee and all that sort of thing. James Darren, I think he was in The Time Tunnel and the 80s series T.J. Hooker. Do you remember those? No. why do I see that glazed look on your face? But he did have a couple of good hits. And that was back in the 60s, in 61 and 63. And here's a little snippet of a couple of them, those two in fact.

0: World upside down.
1: You would never have heard those songs, would you?
2: No, I can't say I have.
1: Okay, well, there is another James Darren song which I'm going to try and go out with just before 9 o'clock in full, which is even better than those two. You're saying, well, they could only...
2: Perfect, I'll be here.
1: They could, you're saying they could only be better than those two, I know. Nancy Sinatra, she was born in Jersey City in New Jersey in 1940. She's 86 today, the American singer. Her first 11 singles were flops. Then she met Lee Hazelwood, who wrote and produced These Boots Are Made for Walking. Do you remember that one?
2: I do know this one.
1: Oh, hallelujah. I've got to find it now. Here we go. These

0: Yeah, Mike Jeffrey was doing the same sort of thing about an hour ago. And he thought, well, you know, she can be birthday girl twice over in two different programs. But he did point out, too, that in 1994, she donated her famous white boots to charity. She'd kept them in the cupboard for about 28 years.
1: I thought they were made for walking. They can't stay in a cupboard that long.
0: Well, they might have been tired.
1: Yeah.
0: But they stayed there for 28 years. And they were the boots that were made for walking. And I don't know how much they fetched, but they... that's right. She donated the white boots to charity. And I guess they flogged them off after that. Where are we? Boz Skaggs? You remember Boz Skaggs?
1: I have heard Boz Skaggs.
0: Right. Well, tell me all about him.
1: We're on a winner, yeah. Well, William Skaggs, born Canton, Ohio, also where the NFL Hall of Fame is. Of course, I bring it back to sport. American singer-songwriter, made it big with Silk Degrees. Album contained hits What Can I Say, Lido Shuffle, Lowtown, and We're All Alone.
0: Lowdown.
1: Lowdown.
0: Lowdown. And what was the other one?
1: We're All Alone.
0: That's right.

0: Yeah, it wasn't a bad song, that one. Somebody else had a hit with that one too, a girl, a lady. I can't think of her name, but she was beautiful. Bonnie Tyler, you might want to check this out, because Bonnie Tyler, she's 75 today. If you get a moment, have a look, Google her and see, because I did see something, I think it was on Facebook, which you could possibly take with a pinch of salt, to say that she was grievously ill.
1: Oh.
0: And she had been admitted to hospital. Just check that out. But she was born Gaynor Hopkins in Neath in Wales in 1951, which makes her 75 today, the Welsh singer. In May 2026, it was reported that she was in a stable condition in a Portuguese hospital following emergency intestinal surgery. So it may have come back to haunt her on that one. That was, when was that? In May. So that's only a month ago. But her great hits in the 70s were It's a Heartache, Total Eclipse of the Heart, written and produced by Jim Steinman of some fame. And her big hit, of course, one of the big hits was one that's rather nice, called Lost in France.

0: Yeah, that'll just about pull it up for this hour, I guess. We've got a few more to get through after the news and through until 9 o'clock. Thank you, James. What have we got coming up? We've got Brad Tucker.
1: Oh, yes. Yeah. One of my favourites.
0: Yeah, he's good, isn't he? He's great. And he'll be along just after the 6 o'clock news to tell us what's happening in the heavens. Stick around. He'll make you a star. Okay. On that note, it's 3 minutes away from 6, and Tia has all the news, weather and sport. That's coming up next. Don't go away. This is 2CC Breakfast on Holiday Monday. What's going on? What's going on?
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2: It's minus 3 degrees in Canberra, but feels like minus 5. Morning frost and fog today, clearing to a sunny day, going for a top of 15. From the Capital Radio Newsroom, good morning. I'm Tia Priest-Willamott. Former Australian of the Year and pioneering medical researcher Professor Richard Scollier has died aged 59. Sarah Vita-Sain reports.
3: Professor Richard Scollier was diagnosed with a grade 4 glioblastoma in 2023 and given just months to live. But he defied the terrible odds to live well beyond the grim prognosis after undergoing experimental treatment. He bravely fought the disease in the public eye, capturing the heart of the nation through sharing his powerful message of hope and perseverance. The acclaimed melanoma expert was named Australian of the Year in 2024 alongside his colleague at the Melanoma Institute, Professor Georgina Long. In his final message penned before his death, Professor Scollier urged all Australians to pursue their dreams and passions with humility, love and compassion.
2: The Prime Minister's approval rating has slumped to its lowest level since winning office. According to the latest news poll, just 36% of Australians are satisfied with Anthony Albanese's performance, while 60% are dissatisfied. The survey also shows an overwhelming majority of voters believe Australian politics is overdue for a big shake-up. Community consultation has opened on the ACT government's plans to relocate Arcadia House, which provides residential and day programs for people seeking to abstain from alcohol, tobacco and other drugs. Two potential sites in Cook have been identified for the possible relocation, with sites now undergoing feasibility and due diligence assessments. The government is now seeking input from local residents, businesses and local community members to understand how the area is currently used and to identify any local issues or opportunities. The service is relocating as part of planning for the new Northside Hospital. And Florian have announced their theme for this year's event. Under the theme Feast of Flowers, this year's event celebrates the natural connection between garden, table and community. Executive Branch Manager of Events ACT, Ross Triffitt, says Florian won't just be in Commonwealth Park.
4: We have 85 community groups this year that are participating in Floriade Community. So we'll have hundreds and thousands of flowers that will feature throughout the suburbs, throughout the whole of the city.
1: The latest finance report.
2: The Dow Jones is down 695 points this morning at 50,866. Gold is selling at $4,328 an ounce and one Australian dollar is buying 70.30 US cents.
1: Sports update.
2: In the ice hockey, the Canberra Brave have recorded a 6-3 win over the Melbourne Mustangs after going down on Saturday. Brave player Cam Todd says the difference on Sunday was their start.
5: Yesterday, we came in a little bit slow. They got 3 goals on us, a bit of scoreboard pressure, and it was hard to catch up. Today, we were there from the first drop of the puck, and we controlled the pace of play.
2: The team next play the Adelaide Adrenaline on the 13th and 14th. The Cronulla Sharks have overturned a 6-point halftime deficit to demolish the Dragons at home in round 14. They ran in 5 unanswered second half tries to win 34-12. Earlier, the Panthers demolished the Tigers 68-0 for the club's biggest win in history. And in the AFL, the Swans have scored a 2-point win against St Kilda at the SCG. And that's the latest from the Capital Radio Newsroom.
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6: Good morning, I'm Pete Davidson taking a look at the latest Canberra traffic. Queanbeyan Monaro Street remains closed for the ongoing rejuvenation works. Tuggeranong Parkway, no issues in either direction this morning. And Griffith Canberra Avenue past Mildura Street is also hassle-free. 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
1: 2CC weather. Alexander Watson Insulation. Canberra's cold. Your house doesn't have to be.
2: A morning frost and fog, clearing to a sunny day in 15. 15 degrees again tomorrow and a shower or two. More showers on Wednesday and 16 the top, then 17 and a partly cloudy day for your Thursday. Right now, it's minus 2 in Gungahlin, minus 2 in Lynham, and it's minus 3 degrees in Torrens.
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4: Great to be with you on this holiday Monday. And I'm not sure if Stephen's back tomorrow. He went off a little bit crook with that too much voice on Friday. Hopefully it's recovered by now. And he'll be back in his chair tomorrow morning at 5:30. Let's look at the petrol prices. Today, unleaded, $1.75 at 7-Eleven in Holt, $1.73 at the Metro in Phillip, and $1.68 at Costco. Diesel, $2.18 at the Ampol in Mitchell, $2.14 at BP in Chisholm, $1.99 at the Metro in Fishwick, and premium unleaded, the heavy stuff, $1.99 at United in Amaroo, $2.02 at the Shell service station in Waniasa, and $1.89 at Pearl Energy over the border in Queanbeyan. It's coming up to 7 minutes past, no, it's 8 minutes past six on 2CC.
5: We're talking Canberra!
4: Well, if you thought our weather patterns get a little bit strange from time to time, spare a thought for any aliens living in space where the winds can get up to 15,000 miles or about 25,000 kilometres an hour. Brad Tucker, our cosmologist and astrophysicist, can tell us all about that. Good morning, Brad. This is all to do with the latest exoplanet research.
6: Yeah, look, and as you said, it puts a little bit of Canberra's weather patterns to shame with this. And part of this is all understanding both how the atmosphere or the environment of the planet works and what we call the magnetic field. So, you know, on Earth, we have this giant magnetic bubble emitting from the core of our planet. And this is a good thing because this blocks out a lot of radiation and energy from the sun and space and keeps us relatively safe here.
4: Yeah.
6: But it also can affect or control or influence into a certain degree the patterns on the planet. And this is what you said exactly. This is about six or so exoplanets, planets around other stars that have been studied in detail, and measuring the strengths of these magnetic fields and the winds. As he said, and on a few cases, the winds were exceeding about 25,000 kilometers an hour. So to put that in the scale, that's the speed we need to actually go and orbit around the Earth. That's how fast these winds are blowing. And this means that the planet would be very different or dramatic.
4: Yeah, I guess if you're a long distance runner and you got that behind you, you'd be a shoo-in, wouldn't you?
6: it'd be a bit hard though if you're running into it. Yes, you know, exactly. with the Commonwealth Games coming up, yeah, if that's your tailwind, we may have a few world records set, intergalactic records. But you know, a lot of this goes to there's an interesting question here because on a few cases in our solar system, on moons of Jupiter in particular, we know Jupiter has a very strong magnetic field, and this influences and affects some of the moons around Jupiter. And we know the atmospheres or the environments of those places are quite dramatic. And so it's really just now starting to understand the context because we're finding thousands, and we believe there's billions of planets around other stars out there in our galaxy. And, you know, we've gone from just figuring out roughly where it is and what it could be like to getting a better understanding of what it's actually like. And so showing the extremeness of some of these places, similar to some of the extreme worlds we've had in our own solar system. But then by extension, we know Jupiter, because of its size, influences the moons around it in this dramatic way. And these planets are also going to be quite large, in fact, larger in some cases than Jupiter. So any moons by extension would also be quite dramatic. So it's really starting to understand not just that individual planet, but the entire system around it.
4: Yeah, well, it's a pretty amazing telescope that has been able to punch this sort of information out, isn't it?
6: Yeah, so using James Webb and telescopes on the ground in Europe, you're able to, in high detail, measure, as you said, both the magnetic properties, the wind speeds, and the atmosphere in order to understand what these places in the universe are doing.
4: Yeah. Brad, tell us about these strange cloud formations where mineral clouds form in the morning, then, what would you know, disappear at night.
6: Yeah, and again, this is in this case of, you know, we're starting to now have the technology to measure what goes on in this planet. And this planet, WASP-94A, B, that's by purpose. There's two stars in the system, so we call one A and B. And then the first planet is little B. There's a method to the madness. But
4: I was trying to work it out when I was reading about it, actually, and I'm still at a loss.
6: So we call them by catalog number, so it'd be 94, but we discovered there's two stars here, so one's A and one's B. And then when we do the planets, the A in the system is always the first thing, which is the star, and then we go B, C, D, E, F, so on. So, you know, for instance, we would be Sun D in our solar system, if you want to think about it that way.
4: Okay, well, that clears that up. But it's not.
6: Kind of. But the planet is not clear. And this is the interesting thing. So measuring that this planet has a lot of silicate and a lot of carbon. And when these often come together, they form rocks. And we know this here on Earth and other places like that. And on this planet, because it is quite hot and the atmosphere is dense, you get a lot of silicate, oxygen, and carbon that is in the atmosphere. And that's actually binding during the daytime to form clouds. So on Earth, we get water vapor turning into clouds. And then often, if the pressure or conditions change, that can fall as rain. But also, you know, in Canberra, you know, if you've looked at local weather patterns, often we, especially on the drier, cooler nights, those low-level clouds dissipate. You know, and this happened yesterday. We had some clouds during the day, not a lot, but the temperature drops. The conditions are right, and the clouds just disappear, and we have a crystal clear evening like we had here in Canberra this weekend. And in this case, that's what's happening on this planet. It's kind of like it forms the clouds and then the conditions are right, very clear and cool. And so the clouds dissipate and these rocky substances go back into the atmosphere.
4: This map you're talking about, the most detailed map of the magnetism in the Milky Way, an exoplanet magnetic field strength. Why do magnetic fields matter so much up there in space?
6: Yeah, and this is kind of weird because we don't really think about it. We think of the air we breathe, we think of gravity, we think of temperature, but magnetism is a really big thing. It actually, it's kind of like a lot of the glue that gets everything to work in a certain way. It's the in-between stuff that makes a planet what it is. So it drives weather patterns on a planet. For a planetary system in particular, it's what actually protects it and keeps it hospitable. So, you know, great example, the moon has no magnetism or essentially none because of the way it formed and it can't contain an atmosphere. Mars's magnetic field has weakened and its atmosphere has decreased. Jupiter has a giant one and has a very complex system. So it goes hand in hand because at the end of the day, all of the elements do interact with magnetism and what we call the magnetic fields. So on Earth, when we get an interaction between magnetism, this and the sun's energy, this creates things like the aurora that people were trying to chase over the weekend. So these are the sorts of things where it's kind of the invisible force that actually makes a place what makes a place. But it's also really hard to measure. You know, it's a really hard technique that you have to be able to measure all of the elements, all the properties, and then trace, you know, what we call the magnets. Are they positive or negative? So, you know, think about those magnets you may stick to your fridge. One has an attractive side, one has a repulsive side. You kind of try and figure out which is which and how does that affect the elements and rocks and gas in our planet or solar system or universe. So it's important to understand it because without it, stars don't work the way they work, neither do planets.
4: Okay, that's amazing stuff. But what about this coming weekend? I think we should be casting our eyes towards the heavens to look for.
6: Yeah, so we've just passed the full moon, and that's happened last weekend. So in the early morning, in the early evening, we should have some actually really pretty dark skies. We're coming to the point where the Milky Way is very visible, but it's starting to dip its head down. We also had a few days ago a massive solar storm, and a lot of people were trying to see if the aurora happened. It doesn't look like we had a great show for it, unfortunately. But as a reminder, the sun is still putting out quite a lot of storms, and you know we're quite lucky that that's the case. There's still a few planets out and about that you can see in the evening sky. Mm-hmm. So a little bit after sunset, if you go outside, Mars is coming in the morning along with Saturn, but right before sunset for a couple of hours, you get Venus, so the really bright object out towards the west after the sunset is Venus, and a little bit higher than that is Jupiter. And if you look at Venus, especially if you have a pair of binoculars, you can actually see the phases of Venus, mm-hmm. which is how, so just like the moon has phases, so does Venus. So that's always a cool thing to be able to spot.
4: Great stuff. Always a pleasure to talk to you, Brad. Thanks so much for joining us on this holiday Monday.
6: Thanks, Rod.
4: Brad Tucker, cosmologist and astrophysicist at Mount Stromlo.

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4: 18 minutes after 6, and this is 2CC Breakfast. 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
6: The 2024 Australian of the Year, Professor Richard Scollier, has died aged 59. A 30-year-old Moncrief man has been charged after allegedly breaking into a Bonner home and stealing an electric scooter. And experts say there's no one reason for the recent increase in fatal shark attacks. And in sport, Cronulla has claimed local derby bragging rights in round 14 of the NRL.
0: Transstate Tyres for Pirelli Tyres. 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
7: If you're catching an early morning flight, no hassles into the airport on Pialago Avenue this morning. Bonera Highway, all clear through the roadworks at Hume. Gungahlin, we've got gas pipeline works which have closed Gundaroo Drive westbound between Horse Park Drive and Palin Street. Abolish net zero, save up to $1.9 trillion. Increase pensions by 30%. NewDeal.au. 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If you see anything on the roads, call 1300 545 082.
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0: 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Canberra's best breakfast with Rod Henshaw for Stephen Sinatiempo on 2CC.
4: Okay, 22 minutes after 6 on 2CC Breakfast. A couple of stories out of Europe which take a bit of looking at this morning. The USA Secretary of War, Pete Hegseth, he's called out Europe on its immigration policies. Speaking at an event to honour war veterans on the 82nd anniversary of the D-Day landings, Mr. Hegseth said, and I quote, "Sadly, today, different European beaches are stormed by different dangerous ideologies. When will European capitals do something about that?" End of quote. In other stories out of Europe, Armenians have voted in an election that could decide whether the country continues edging towards the West or returns to its traditional ally, Russia. The Prime Minister, Nikol Pashinyan, seeks re-election on a promise of European integration against pro-Russian opposition. The country is steadily growing closer to the Western world and away from Russia, but Pashinyan's domestic support has fallen from 54% in 2021 down to around 30% today. The French far-left leader Jean-Luc Mélenchon kicked off his 2027... My French is not great this morning. He kicked off his 2027 presidential campaign by telling the crowd the European treaties are obsolete. Mélenchon accused Europe of moral failure on migration and what he described as complicity with the Israeli government in a likely reference to the war on Gaza. He said it's time for France to put a stop to the long-negotiated free trade agreements reached by the EU with the Mercosur South American countries and India, as well as refusing the war economy. It's his fourth bid for presidency. Wonder if it'll be fourth time lucky, who knows? The head of the European People's Party, Manfred Weber, has warned European Parliament it must act before China cripples European industries. Weber said Europe needs to open a new chapter regarding its relationship with China, urging the bloc to defend its economic interests more clearly and consistently, and to reset its relationship with the Asian nation. Now, ahead of the EU summit on the 18th of June, several member states, led by France, are pressing for a firmer line on Beijing, warning that Chinese overproduction and low-priced exports are undercutting an already fragile European economy. Kosovo has voted again in an early parliamentary election. It's the third election in 18 months, in fact, and is an attempt to unlock a political impasse in a small Balkan nation that's striving to join the European Union and NATO. Sunday's ballot was scheduled after the main political parties failed to agree by a March deadline on who should replace former President Jose Osmani. The Prime Minister Albin Kurti's centre-left party was leading with 42.3% at an exit poll on Sunday evening. So there's some news out of Europe, which if you're a European person or a European watcher, you'll be only too happy to know that. I'm just going to spend a couple of minutes on this news poll because it's quite interesting. It's out in the Australian today. The core support for Pauline Hanson's One Nation has surged ahead of Labor for the first time in news poll history as Anthony Albanese's popularity hit record lows and an overwhelming majority of voters declare Australian politics and policies is overdue for a big shake-up. It's probably a little bit inevitable this was going to happen, but in a watershed moment for Australian politics, support for the major parties has plummeted below less than half of the share of the primary vote as core support for One Nation has soared up to 31%. Yep, 31%. That's ahead of 30% for Labor and a rather dismal 18% for the Coalition, which slumped to its February nadir that ended Susan Lee's leadership. So they're basically back where they started, aren't they? An exclusive news poll of 1,240 voters conducted for The Australian between Monday and Thursday last week revealed Mr Albanese's net approval rating had sunk to its lowest level since the 2022 election at minus 24, with 36% of Australians satisfied with his performance, 60% dissatisfied and 4% uncommitted. Now, the last time 60% or more of voters were dissatisfied with the performance of a Prime Minister was, you know, it was Tony Abbott, actually, in 2015. Well, Labor's primary vote, which has declined in the first half of the year following the Bondi terror attack, inflation spikes, rate hikes, a fuel crisis and budget backlash, well, not surprisingly, it's hit its lowest point since Julia Gillard government. That was between the 26 and 30% through 2011 to 2013. Now, amid the rise for One Nation, which claimed just 6.4% of the primary vote at last May's election, a special news poll question showed a majority of all voting demographics, except for Labor voters, endorsed a dramatic change in the political status quo. Interesting news poll. That's out this morning in The Australian. And no doubt Terry Barnes will have more to say that after 7 o'clock. News is next.
13: When a disaster strikes, knowing what to do helps keep you safe. That's the sound of AusAlert, Australia's new emergency messaging system, which is being tested in the ACT and Queanbeyan in June. 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
6: It's minus 3 degrees in Canberra, but feels like minus 5. Morning frost and fog today, clearing to a sunny day, going for a top of 15. From the Capital Radio Newsroom, good morning. I'm Tia Priest-Willamott. Former Australian of the Year and pioneering medical researcher Professor Richard Scollier has died aged 59. Sarah Vita-Sain reports.
22: Professor Richard Scollier was diagnosed with a grade 4 glioblastoma in 2023 and given just months to live. But he defied the terrible odds to live well beyond the grim prognosis after undergoing experimental treatment. He bravely fought the disease in the public eye, capturing the heart of the nation through sharing his powerful message of hope and perseverance. The acclaimed melanoma expert was named Australian of the Year in 2024 alongside his colleague at the Melanoma Institute, Professor Georgina Long. In his final message penned before his death, Professor Scollier urged all Australians to pursue their dreams and passions with humility, love and compassion.
6: The Prime Minister's approval rating has slumped to its lowest level since winning office. According to the latest news poll, just 36% of Australians are satisfied with Anthony Albanese's performance, while 60% are dissatisfied. The survey also shows an overwhelming majority of voters believe Australian politics is overdue for a big shake-up. Community consultation has opened on the ACT government's plans to relocate Arcadia House, which provides residential and day programs for people seeking to abstain from alcohol, tobacco and other drugs. Two potential sites in Cook have been identified for the possible relocation, with sites now undergoing feasibility and due diligence assessments. The government is now seeking input from local residents, businesses and local community members to understand how the area is currently used and to identify any local issues or opportunities. The service is relocating as part of planning for the new Northside Hospital. And Florian have announced their theme for this year's event. Under the theme Feast of Flowers, this year's event celebrates the natural connection between garden, table and community. Executive Branch Manager of Events ACT, Ross Triffitt, says Florian won't just be in Commonwealth Park.
1: We have 85 community groups this year that are participating in Floriade Community. So we'll have hundreds and thousands of flowers that will feature throughout the suburbs, throughout the whole of the city.
2: The latest finance report.
6: The Dow Jones is down 695 points this morning at 50,866. Gold is selling at $4,328 an ounce, and one Australian dollar is buying 70.30 US cents.
2: Sports update.
6: In the ice hockey, the Canberra Brave have recorded a 6-3 win over the Melbourne Mustangs after going down on Saturday. Brave player Cam Todd says the difference on Sunday was their start.
18: Yesterday we came in a little bit slow. They got three goals on us, a bit of scoreboard pressure, and it was hard to catch up. Today we were there from the first drop of the puck and we controlled the pace of play.
6: The team next play the Adelaide Adrenaline on the 13th and 14th. The Cronulla Sharks have overturned a 6-point halftime deficit to demolish the Dragons at home in round 14. They ran in five unanswered second half tries to win 34-12. Earlier, the Panthers demolished the Tigers 68-0 for the club's biggest win in history. And in the AFL, the Swans have scored a 2-point win against St Kilda at the SCG. And that's the latest from the Capital Radio Newsroom.
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7: Good morning, I'm Pete Davidson, taking a look at the latest Canberra traffic. Commonwealth Avenue bridge works continue with one lane open in either direction. Tuggeranong Parkway, north or southbound, no problems there. And the Federal Highway out of town towards Goulburn and Sydney, no problems past Lake George this morning. 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
0: 2CC weather. Alexander Watson Insulation. Canberra's cold. Your house doesn't have to be.
6: A morning frost and fog clearing to a sunny day in 15. 15 degrees again tomorrow and a shower or two. More showers on Wednesday and 16 the top, then 17 and a partly cloudy day for your Thursday. Right now it's minus 2 in Gungahlin, minus 2 in Lynham, and it's minus 3 degrees in Torrens.
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4: It's 23 to 7. We've got a couple of health stories this morning and a very important one. Stroke Foundation's big question to all Australians. Do you know the risk factors of stroke? That's a big question that Stroke Foundation is asking all Aussies in a national effort to reduce incidence of Stroke Australia. or stroke in Australia, I should say. Now, we've got some new data from Stroke Foundation's 2025 FAST National Awareness Survey, and that tests Australians' knowledge of the common signs and risks of stroke. It's highlighted that not enough Australians are aware of the daily habits of lifestyle factors that may be putting them at greater risk of experiencing a stroke. The Stroke Foundation Chief Executive Officer is Dr. Lisa Murphy. She says that knowing the modifiable risk factors of a stroke could actually save your life. Dr. Lisa Murphy, good morning. Good to talk to you.
3: Morning, Rod.
4: Okay, it is a very serious thing, but this we sort of all know FAST. You're going to ask me what it stands for, aren't you?
3: I am, and I'm not sure we all know. So, well, let's check with yourself first, and then we'll go from there.
4: Okay, well, I had it written down. I've lost it. But one is face. Hang on. Face.
3: Yes.
4: Arms.
3: Yep.
4: Speech.
3: Yep.
4: And ring triple O very, very quickly.
3: Yeah, time.
4: Time. That's it, yeah.
3: So it's somebody's face is drooping on one side, mm-hmm. That's a sign. If somebody can't lift both arms above their head, that's another sign. Somebody's speech is slurred or they can't get their words out or they're not understanding, that's another sign. And then, as you say, stroke is always a medical emergency. Call 000, get to hospital as soon as you can.
4: Yes, it's good advice, obviously, but what are some of these modifiable things you can do to try and mitigate or reduce the risk of having a stroke?
3: So the good news is 80% of strokes can be prevented, and there's definitely things we can do. So biggest risk factors for stroke include a high blood pressure, diabetes, high cholesterol, overweight and obesity. And so we can do things about that. So things that lead into that are smoking, not having enough exercise, a poor diet, so lots of processed food, and then excess alcohol. So things we can definitely do to reduce our risk of stroke.
4: Well, some people, I mean, I'm one of these people who have one of those fluctuating blood pressure readings, depends on what time of the day. Sometimes it's high, sometimes it's low, sometimes it's just in between. It's like a Goldilocks thing with me. But and I don't carry any weight. I'm not excessive weight or anything like that. Mm-hmm. But I do worry that maybe I'm going to be subject to a stroke because of the fluctuating blood pressure readings.
3: Well, so, I think the thing to do is go and see your GP, and I would encourage everybody to do this.
4: He's sick of me, Lisa. He really is. No, seriously.
3: Well, I am very pleased, Rod, that you are going to see your doctor.
4: Yeah, I think it's all manageable. I'm probably being so dramatic about this because there's probably nothing to worry about at all. But I do tick some of those boxes of I don't exercise enough, mm-hmm. And I'm sure I'm sort of relaying my sort of experience because I'm sure a lot of people out there are saying, "Wow, that's me too."
3: Yeah, well, you don't actually need to do that much exercise to reduce your risk of stroke significantly. So 30 minutes, five times a week, and it doesn't have to be, you know, going for a crazy fast run or anything. It can be a really, you know, a brisk walk, some gardening, housework, things like that. So it's not as hard as people might think. And then I think the other really important thing is diet. You know, the diet of the average Australian is deteriorating. We're not eating enough fruit and veggies. And the other thing is to reduce the salt in your diet. And if you do use salt, you can use potassium-enriched salt, which actually lowers your blood pressure.
4: Okay, I'll be able to buy some today. But I was quite astounded by some of the stats here. I mean, stroke is one of Australia's leading causes of death and disability, with around 46,000 stroke events impacting Australians of all ages every year. So it doesn't discriminate, does it?
3: It doesn't. So in Australia, it's about one stroke every 11 minutes, to give it some context. And strokes can happen to babies, children and young adults. So a lot of people think it's just older Australians. But in fact, about one in four strokes happen to those under the age of 65, which is quite confronting if you think about it.
4: Well, that would seem to conclude to me that maybe people aren't listening to these messages.
3: No, I think you're absolutely right. When we do our surveys, we do find that people, one, don't know the fast signs of stroke and don't know, you know, what they can do to reduce their risk of stroke.
4: Yeah, so I guess campaigns, they come and go. And, you know, I mean, I had to really think about that FAST thing because I did have it written down and I can't find the intro that I had for you. So I'm ad-libbing everything this morning.
3: But, you got it.
4: Yeah, but I struggled, didn't I? Pardon me. So what can you do actually, you know? How could you do a painless blood pressure check or checking with your GP? That's about all it takes, really. But GPs, you know, you've got your GPs and you've got your GPs and there's no reflection on the medical profession because I'm very lucky with mine. He's very good. But, you know, you should listen to what he or she is telling you, shouldn't you? And take their advice.
3: Absolutely. Yeah. And, well, I mean, the first thing to do would maybe hop on the Stroke Foundation website and read about the risks of stroke, and then that informs you when you're going to talk to your GP about what health checks you need. The other thing to say is pharmacists are a very good source of advice. And can do your blood pressure as well. So you can definitely do that if getting into a GP is difficult. And then if you are concerned about your blood pressure, having a blood pressure monitor at home where you can check it a couple of times a day and just see those patterns. Make sure you're checking it right, though, and there's some information about how to do that on our website as well.
4: Yeah, a doctor once told me, he said, look, you know, he said, I tell people to throw away those machines because they get high blood pressure worrying about their blood pressure.
3: No, I wouldn't say that. In fact, going into a doctor and getting your blood pressure measured, I'm sure you've heard of white coat hypertension. Yeah. You know, the fear of having your blood pressure measured in this sort of formal setting can make your blood pressure high. So having it done at home when you're in a sort of your own environment and having it measured when you're relaxed is probably one of the better ways to do it.
4: Sure. Now, you do see these things either on social media or something, and I've fallen for it myself to some degree. I don't think I can do any harm. I did check it out with a GP. But you see these things like aged garlic and aged beetroot in capsule form and this sort of thing, that can help lower your blood pressure. Do you subscribe to that?
3: I would suggest that you do a very thorough evidence base, and I would talk to your GP about that. There's a lot of supplements that don't do any good.

0: You know, throw away your blood pressure tablets. You don't need them anymore. You can do... That's rubbish.
1: Please don't do that. And always be careful with taking supplements because a lot of them have extra stuff in. You don't know what you're taking. So just do the research.
0: Okay. Good advice. Good advice indeed, Lisa. Let me try it again. Face, arms, speech and time.
1: Very good.
0: You like that?
1: Yeah, I do.
0: I impressed myself this morning with that one. Great to talk to you. All the best and thanks so much for passing all that on to us.
1: Thank you.
0: Dr. Lisa Murphy, Stroke Foundation CEO. Now, we've got some sport coming up and we've also got quite a bit happening between now and 7. And after 7, when I'll catch up with Terry Barnes, talking politics. In the meantime, you got some sport there for us, James?
2: Yeah, got some sport. French Open wrapping up. Germany's Alexander Zverev finally won his maiden major title.
0: Okay.
2: He beat Italy's Flavio Cavoli in 5 sets, so big game. They went to a tiebreaker in the 4th, so you think, oh, we're setting up for a brilliant 5-setter here, and then Zverev won 6-1 in the final set. So not much of a grandstand finish there, but go to AFL. There was only one game played yesterday. The Swans Saints, that didn't happen. It was Carlton and Essendon was the game that was on.
0: You're in denial, aren't you?
2: Battle of the caretaker coaches.
0: Oh, yeah.
2: An ugly 5-point win for Carlton there. Not sure how many fans that aren't Essendon or Carlton were tuning in for that blockbuster.
0: Mm.
2: But Carlton have become one of the more interesting teams, if only to see how long they can keep this sort of caretaker run going for.
0: Yes, Josh, what's his name? Josh Fraser, I think, is the coach. You know, they say, oh, he's made such a difference, after they sacked Vossi. But I don't think that's the case. I think they were up there anyway. They just needed that rounding off. And I think if Vossi had been still around coaching, I think the result would have been pretty much the same.
2: Yeah, because it was only a second half
0: that's
2: issue,
0: right,
2: really. And it was eventually getting into the third quarter was okay, and it was just a fourth quarter issue.
0: Yeah.
2: And so they've just tidied up those little bits because they were in games before. And to be fair to them, they're not playing the best teams at the moment either.
0: Yeah, true.
2: And that does help. And then have to go on this one, the World Cup, only 4 days away.
0: Mm.
2: Are you excited?
0: Yeah.
2: Not really. Well, we're kicking off Mexico and South Africa.
0: Yep.
2: They kicked it off 2010. So
0: okay,
2: a little throwback, that one.
0: All right, mate. And also, getting back to AFL, there is one game on today, which is the big freeze.
2: Yes.
0: For Neil Danaher. And that's between Melbourne and Collingwood. That should be a good match.
2: Yeah, should be a ripper.
0: Good on you. Thanks, James. We'll take a break and then Scott Phillips, the Chief Investment Officer at The Motley Fool, will be joining us for a finance update.
3: Mark Levy.
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3: Weekday mornings with Mark Levy on 2CC.
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7: The 2024 Australian of the Year, Professor Richard Scollier, has died aged 59. A 30-year-old Moncrief man has been charged after allegedly breaking into a Bonner home and stealing an electric scooter. And experts say there's no one reason for the recent increase in fatal shark attacks. And in sport, Cronulla has claimed local derby bragging rights in round 14 of the NRL.
3: Transtate tyres for Pirelli tyres. Quality that you can really afford.

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1: Good morning, I'm Pete Davidson with the latest Canberra traffic. Monaro Highway remains all clear through the roadworks at Hume this morning. Queanbeyan Monaro Street remains closed with the ongoing roadworks through town, and Gungahlin gas pipeline works have closed Gundaroo Drive westbound between Horse Park Drive and Palin Street. Australian Super, nearly $4 trillion. 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
5: It's minus 1.2 degrees in town at the moment, but heading into a nice day, nice sunny afternoon, hopefully with around about 15 degrees. Did I say hopefully? Add another 10 to that be good, wouldn't it?
4: 2CC Finance with a Motley Fool.
5: And Scott Phillips is Chief Investment Officer at the Motley Fool. G'day, Scotty.
6: Right, good morning, mate. Happy Holiday Monday.
5: Good. I was just going through the King's birthday list and, mate, neither of us are on it.
6: Mate, I think it must have missed it off.
5: They've forgotten
6: the page
5: again.
6: Didn't get printed. No, I'm sure it's there. Just the extra page must have just been missed out, mate. There's the page there somewhere on the internet with our names on it.
5: Yeah, I'm sure it is. In our dreams.
6: Yeah, exactly.
5: Well, what's happening in the world of finance? Not a great deal. It's the King's birthday weekend.
6: Yeah, not a lot of business news on today, but a couple of interesting things over the weekend, mate. The first is actually EV sales. There's a report out this morning in The Australian with basically more than half of us now saying we expect or are planning to make an EV our next vehicle. And for all the talk about electric vehicles over the past, 10, 15 years, Turns out an oil crisis and a price spike was what it took to really change the story there. It's been fascinating, mate. So 54% of us say we're considering an EV for our next vehicle. Now, again, survey results are all different from actual sales and actual purchases. And, of course, anything could change from now when those people buy their cars, including the petrol and diesel prices falling again, and so it doesn't become an issue anymore. But it is interesting, mate. You know, you think about the sort of changes during COVID. Some stuck, some went back to where they were beforehand. Whether car sales do or not is going to be an open question. We know, by the way, the waiting times are blown out by weeks and weeks and weeks for EVs. A mate of mine bought one a month or so ago, and he was saying he spoke to the dealer when he picked the car up, and they're saying it's now 2 months a wait time to get a new EV, where it was literally days and weeks when he bought his. So yeah, things are changing meaningfully. BYD, the Chinese electric car maker.
5: I don't know if
6: you saw
5: the
6: photos, I'm sure your listeners do. Yes, exactly. They have their own, this is vertical integration, they have their own car-carrying ocean loaders that literally carry cars on their own, their own cars on their own ships around the world.
5: Yeah, I saw that.
6: We was pictured the other day, diverted from South America to Australia just to try and meet the demand. So, yeah, it is a huge, huge increase. That's one of the stories this morning. The other one, mate, is AI. And we have to talk about this most weeks for years, I suspect. But Deloitte, the consulting agency, had a report out this morning with the jobs they think are actually going to be impacted by AI. And it's a big list, mate. The 81 different occupations, they reckon. And I guess, as always, predictions are only worth what you pay for them, right? No one knows, anyone's guessing. What's fascinating, though, is tech is seen to be at the absolute, you know, bullseye centre of the risk of AI. Yeah. And those jobs are included from about 23 to about 26 or so. The first five and most of the list has the word manager at the end of the job title. So But Deloitte are reckoning that it's going to be that middle management kind of tier that gets taken out because you don't need as much management with AI. I'll give you the top five, mate, just for fun. Corporate service managers, number one. Human resource managers, at two. Engineering managers, then production managers, and supply, distribution, and procurement managers. They're the top five. So, yeah, whether and how AI hits the workforce, I think is going to be a fascinating and slightly scary thing to watch over the next, you know, 2 or 3 years. But Deloitte saying they reckon 2026 is the year of AI, and there's more disruption to come, unfortunately.
5: Yeah, I get it. And I saw a report, I think it was last night, about the three richest people in the world with their floats and everything else are going public.
6: Yeah.
5: And
6: yeah.
5: It's all based on AI.
6: Mate, so three big new share market floats due this year. The first one, everyone's heard of ChatGPT. It's the kind of the OG, the granddaddy of AI. It's owned by a company called OpenAI. They're planning to go public with more than $1 trillion valuation. Fellow AI provider, some people would have heard of, some won't. Claude AI, it's called. Mm-hmm. This thing, again, by Anthropic is the company, probably $1 trillion valuation. And then SpaceX, which sounds not like an AI company. This is Elon Musk's mob. They have relandable rockets, which is amazing technology. Yeah. They have, of course, the Starlink low Earth orbit satellites. But also, there's a division called XAI, and it's Elon Musk's AI version. That's going to list with a valuation of probably close to $2 trillion.
5: Wow.
6: So between the three of them, probably close to $4 trillion bucks. It'll make Musk a trillionaire if it goes up a little bit after listing. But it's, yeah, you're right, mate. The AI is just absolutely huge.
5: Yep.
6: Now, whether we look back and go, gee, that stuff was overpriced, overvalued, we'll have to wait and see. But for now, it is all the rage, and the disruption is absolutely coming.
5: Good on you, Scotty. Good to talk, as always. We'll catch up soon.
6: Look forward to it. Thanks, Rod.
5: Good on you, Scott. Scott Phillips, Chief Investment Officer at The Motley Fool. News is next. Don't go away.
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11: It's minus 1 degree in Canberra, but feels like minus 4. Morning frost and fog, then a sunny day today, going for a top of 15. From the Capital Radio Newsroom, good morning. I'm Tia Priest-Willamott. Israel's air defences have intercepted a barrage of ballistic missiles fired directly from Iran into northern Israel. It marks the first direct Iranian bombardment since a fragile ceasefire took effect in early April, with today also marking 100 days since the conflict began. Former White House advisor Tony Schaffer has told Today Donald Trump still has a range of options if Iran continues its operations.
12: The way the president phrased it, and I do believe it to be true, that attriting, continue to degrade the Iranian military will make it so weak we can just literally go in and get it. I think that's what will happen if there cannot be a solid agreement between the Iranians and the United States.
11: An independent MLA has called for the government to add more preventative health measures to the upcoming budget. The ACT government is preparing to hand down their budget on Wednesday, with nearly a third of the budget going towards healthcare. But Thomas Emerson says he's waiting to see what the budget says about keeping people out of hospital.
13: What I'd like to see is smarter investment. Where are we not spending money, say, in keeping people out of hospital, for instance, or keeping people out of the mental health system? Preventative care, early intervention, we know these things save us money downstream.
11: ACT police have charged a 30-year-old Moncrief man after he allegedly broke into a Bonner residence and stole an electric scooter. About 1:30 p.m. on June 1st, the man allegedly broke into the home before leaving with an electric scooter worth approximately $800. Following investigations, an alleged offender was identified, with police conducting a traffic stop on Sunday and finding a man lying across the backseat of the car. A search of the man's backpack found a knife, black gloves, a torch and scissors, and police identified him as the alleged offender. He's due to face court today, charged with burglary and theft. The ANU's University House is almost ready to reopen after a restoration process. James Wybrow reports.
14: Taking twice as long as originally predicted, the five-year restoration was to repair extensive damage caused by a destructive hailstorm in 2020. The Canberra Times reports the repair costs have ballooned to three times the initial estimate to over $100 million, with the original insurance claim in the region of $30 million. As well as repair works, the project also included upgrades to the kitchens, refreshed dining and study spaces, new lifts and better accessibility, and a full suite of restored Fred Ward furniture. University House is planned to officially reopen as part of the university's 80th anniversary celebrations in August. James Wybrow, Capital Radio News.
11: And Transport Canberra services will run to a Sunday bus timetable and light rail frequency for the King's Birthday public holiday today. Canberrans are being encouraged to plan ahead by using the MyWay Plus app or the Journey Planner.
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11: The Dow Jones is down 695 points this morning at 50,866. Gold is selling at $4,328 an ounce, and one Australian dollar is buying 70.34 US cents.
4: Sports update.
11: Penrith skipper Isaiah Yeo has hailed his side's record-breaking win overnight. The Panthers smashed West Tigers 68-0 to wrap round 14.
15: Especially on the day, as the Roy Simmons Cup too. Like, he means a tremendous amount to our club, or both clubs obviously, because he's been a part of both sides, but he's a really big part of the club, so it's nice to get a win like that. But yeah, just really proud of just the whole team performance.
11: And the Blues will name their side after this afternoon's match between the Bulldogs and Eels for Origin 2. And that's the latest from the Capital Radio Newsroom.
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16: Good morning, I'm Pete Davidson, taking a look at the latest Canberra traffic. The interchange looking good no matter which direction you're headed this morning, towards Belconnen, Tuggeranong or into the city. Gungahlin Gas Pipeline Works have closed Gundaroo Drive westbound between Horse Park Drive and Palin Street. And if you're packed up and heading towards the coast for a sneaky day trip away, it's all clear on the Kings Highway. 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
4: 2CC weather. Alexander Watson Insulation. Canberra's cold. Your house doesn't have to be.
11: A morning frost and fog clearing to a sunny day in 15. 15 degrees again tomorrow and a shower or two. More showers on Wednesday and 16 the top, then 17 and a partly cloudy day for your Thursday. Right now it's minus 2 in Throsby, minus 2 in Kingston and it's minus 3 degrees in Greenway.
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5: Right on 7 minutes after seven on this holiday Monday, the King's birthday weekend. And let's talk politics right now. Terry Barnes is policy and political consultant and former Howard government advisor. G'day, Terry.
21: Good morning, Rod.
5: Well, we've got the latest news poll. I was talking about it a little while ago. Any surprises, do you think?
21: Well, it's certainly consistent with the trend of other polls the last couple of weeks. And One Nation is now top of the poll and news poll, as well as the other polls that have come out. But certainly, I think the other thing, well, a couple of other things. One, Labor's vote is definitely being cannibalised by One Nation, just as the Coalition's is. The Coalition has reached its lowest point at 18%. Since news poll began, which is, I think, the point where Susan Lee was rolled a few months ago.
5: That's right.
21: But the Prime Minister's approval rating is absolutely tanked.
5: Yeah, big
21: he's
5: time.
21: Now got a net approval of minus 24, which is also going back to the worst of Malcolm Turnbull's ratings just before he was rolled.
5: And also, I think one of the dissatisfaction figures there, from memory, I haven't got it in front of me at the moment, but I think The last lowest to the present one of dissatisfaction with Albanese was when Tony Abbott was Prime Minister in 2015.
21: Yes, that's I think more or less right. But look, I don't think the Prime Minister, in terms of his job, has got anything to worry about at the moment, because he's got no serious opposition in his own party, and he and Labor are clearly banking on the right side of politics being split and divided. Mm. That's what One Nation has effectively done. But the other thing, I think there was a question in the news poll this time about whether Australian politics needed a shake-up and whether those currently responsible for the state of Australian politics are the ones to fix it. And I think other than Labor voters, overwhelmingly all voters said yes, absolutely. So that's a real warning for Angus Taylor and the Coalition. But to be fair, Angus Taylor did actually better in terms of his own approval rating, but also as preferred Prime Minister against Anthony Albanese. So he seems to be travelling okay, but the rest of his party, absolutely not.
5: Yes, yeah, that's a little bit of an anomaly, but not unusual, is it?
21: No, it's not. But I think people are actually being pleasantly surprised by his budget reply and the fact that he's prepared to engage in political battle on the policy, on the battle of ideas, rather than on personalities or just simply dissing One Nation or dissing Labor.
5: Well, speaking of the budget, there's still a lot of angst, if not confusion, over the upcoming tax changes, the CGT. the capital gains tax and negative gearing. And I think the confusion is we don't know what the end result is going to be at this stage.
21: No, we don't. That's what getting legislation through the Parliament, particularly through the Senate, is all about. But my gut sense is it's not going to change radically because the Labor will get it through with the Greens. And on this one, if the Greens have got a criticism of Labor on CGT and negative gearing, is that it's not gone far enough.
5: Yeah.
21: But the thing that the Coalition is pushing for is, taking more time, slowing down, considering it in detail, and actually ensuring that the Senate has a chance to review it in a measured, considered, full-on Senate inquiry, so that it has a chance to take submissions, it has a chance to do hearings, it has a chance to consult and listen. But what's being proposed at the moment is a Q&D, a quick and dirty, which is happening at the moment and reporting next week.
5: Yeah, it's got to be interesting, I guess. If not more angst and confusion. But most of the federal political conversation late last week centred on One Nation's confusion over their own housing policy. How damaging is that going to be going forward? Did I say going forward? That's one of those buzz phrases these days.
21: Well, but that's a cliche, Rod.
5: It is a cliche, and I avoid cliches like the plague. You know that.
21: Look, I think when it comes to One Nation and its policy confusion, I think it is a real problem for them because they are a pretty ramshackle organisation, really. There's still a Pauline Hanson media show, as well as she's the boss cocky of the organisation as a whole. But I don't think it's going to wash with ordinary voters, though. I mean, it's not going to change their position in terms of that message that Australian politics need to shake up. But it is a message to One Nation to get their act together, to actually go more beyond the dot points on their website when they claim they have policies and actually get a clear sense of what they're doing, but also making sure that they have detail, costed detail of their policies, the way they want to go about reducing migration, easing the cost of living and so on. Because if they are topping the opinion polls, they are considered a serious contender for government one way or another, so they have to actually act like one.
5: Yeah, of course, with all that confusion last week, all that toing and froing with Barnaby and the other bloke, the cartoonists are having a field day, aren't they, on that one?
21: I've said to Stephen before, and I'll say it again, I give One Nation's bubble 6 to 12 months to burst. But because between that chaos and between the egos involved, I think something's made to give. But the reality is that I think the electorate is sending a very clear wake-up message, particularly to the Coalition, but also to Labor, to get their own acts together and actually start to think about governing for all of us rather than governing for their own interest groups and vested interests.
5: Okay, now I notice you've been taking an interest in our territory politics with the resignation of Leanne Castley. You actually did some work for her some time ago.
21: Yes, I did. In the run-up to the last territory election, I was engaged to help them or help Leanne develop some policy, health policy to take to the election. And basically, I did work with her. I liked her. I thought she was a genuine, decent person. And she's basically saying that she's been treated toxically and bullied. I believe her, and certainly, I think the ACT Liberals need to actually get their act together because they are part of a wider national Liberal family. And actually, Mark Parton, the Liberal leader, who I think you're talking to later, gave a ripper of a speech, which of course he posts on social media because he's very good at posting on social media.
5: Yes, indeed.
21: About what the Liberal Party needs to do, needs to learn and listen from the rise of One Nation, the rise of the Teals, and how Labor is managing to stay in government. But I think the ACT Liberals, the Canberra Liberals, need to take Mark's own advice. They need to actually think about how the others do it better than the Liberals do. And we're talking about a whole generation in opposition and probably another generation facing up if we don't get their house in order.
5: Yeah.
21: But to lose a good person like Leanne Castley, and to not to address the elephant in the room in the comments that were made after she resigned, I think is a disservice to the Liberal Party in Canberra, but it's also a disservice to the people of the ACT.
5: Yeah. Okay, well, that's our territory politics. What about your Victorian election? Jacinta Allan, she seems to be in trouble. Will Labor ditch her before the election?
21: Well, she's got a sitting fortnight to go before the winter break. So they've got a week off and then they have another fortnight. And certainly there's a lot of chatter around the Victorian Parliament, and partly because they had an all-night sitting on Thursday to pass election funding rules, laws that needed to be done because the High Court had dumped what was there. But when Labor members were sitting around at 2 o'clock in the morning with nothing to do, waiting for a vote, and probably having a couple of the, well, you know, breads while they were doing it.
5: Of course.
21: They were quite happy to express the dissatisfaction, not only to each other about Jacinda Allen, but to journalists. I mean, so it's been widely reported down in Victoria about the fact that there could possibly be a spill in a couple of weeks. But on the other hand, the two leading candidates, the Deputy Premier Ben Carroll and the Transport Minister Gabrielle Williams, one's Carroll's from the right and Williams is from Jacinda Allen's left. They've both said they're not interested. There's no real alternative standing or potentially standing at the moment. But look, if she gets through the fortnight, it's too late for Labor to change. They will go to the election with Jacinda Allen. And look, we've got down here we've got a Premier who is actually door knocking in her safe seat. So
5: yes,
21: it suggests
5: to
21: me that she's got a very strong candidate up against her and then Labor is dead scared. But think about it from the MP's point of view, Ron. I mean, if you see your Premier door knocking in her safe seat, what does it say for your morale?
5: It means you're scared. You're going to lose your seat.
21: Right. And if she's prepared to lose a seat, others will. And Labor Party internal polling, as reported by The Australian on Friday, suggests there are 30 battleground seats when the Liberal Party or the Coalition only needs to win 16.
5: All right, we've got to leave it there, my friend, but good to talk to you for the last couple of Mondays, and you'll be back with Stephen, I hope, on next Monday.
21: Well, if he's feeling better, yes. Thanks very much, Rod.
5: Good on you, Terry. Terry Barnes, policy and political consultant and former Howard Government Minister. 17 past seven.
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11: Israel's air defences have intercepted a barrage of ballistic missiles fired directly from Iran into northern Israel. The ANU's University House is almost ready to reopen after a restoration process, and Transport Canberra services are running to a Sunday bus timetable and light rail frequency today. And in sport, Penrith skipper Isaiah Yeo has hailed his side's record-breaking win over the Tigers.
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25: Good morning, I'm Pete Davidson with the latest Canberra traffic. We've got some fog that's been reported on the Federal Highway at Lake George. Also at Fishwick, fog on the Monero Highway. Commonwealth Avenue bridge works continue today, one lane open in either direction. And remember, double demerits are in force in both the ACT and New South Wales. Pet emergency this long weekend. 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If you see anything on the roads, call 1300 545 082. too.
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5: 21 after 7, this week is RSV Awareness Week. And most of us don't even know what it stands for. I'll try and get it for you, but it's a bit tricky. But it tends to be just another pesky vaccination which we have with our flu and our COVID jabs and whatever else. Respiratory syncytial virus isn't just a winter nuisance. It could cause serious illness, hospitalisation or even death. Well, Dr. Danielle McMullen is AMA President. Dr. McMullen, good morning to you.
8: Good morning. Thanks for having me.
5: Thank you for sparing time on a holiday, but did I get that name right? Respiratory?
8: Pretty close. Respiratory syncytial virus.
5: I knew that. But I knew that.
8: hence why we shorten it to RSV.
5: Thank goodness.
8: Why they gave it a pretty terrible name, didn't they?
5: Yeah. So what's the difference between RSV and a bad cold?
8: So a lot of it's very similar in terms of being a viral illness. This one, like influenza, is vaccine preventable, although that's a pretty recent advent. We might remember in years gone by, this RSV Awareness Week was often full of really tragic stories of young babies in intensive care, because it can be quite a deadly illness, particularly for our littlest babies, but also for older adults. This year, it's a bit more of a good news story and a reminder, because we have, for the past year or so, funded immunisations for pregnant women. So a bit like whooping cough, we can now prevent or protect our youngest babies by immunising pregnant mums. And then the new news this year is that government just announced that adults over 75 will be funded to have an older adult's immunisation. We're already seeing a lower year in terms of intensive care admissions for babies, so we really are hopeful that the introduction of these new immunisations will help turn RSV around and mean that we're not seeing the bad news stories and instead these reminders to go get vaccinated.
5: Well, flu vaccination, I guess it doesn't cut it with preventing RSV. You've got to have the both.
8: Exactly, yeah. So they're different viruses, different illnesses, and both tend to be more prevalent or more around in wintertime. So as always, it's a good reminder that if you're thinking about immunisations and the winter season's upon us, is going and have that jab chat with your GP and talk about whether you've had your flu vaccine, is it time for a COVID booster, what about this new RSV one, and is there anything else that you might be due, like your pneumonia or shingles or other immunisations?
5: Oh, I've done the whole lot. I feel like a pincushion.
8: You're well protected. Good on you.
5: How good is the take-up, though, of RSV vaccination? Is it, you know, people flocking to get it?
8: We've seen really strong uptake in pregnant women, and in some states they were using a similar product in young babies for a while. So there's been really good uptake there. For older adults, it's only a new introduction, just announced in this budget, but I've already had patients asking me. I'm a GP in my day job, and people are already wondering. So it is, I'm hoping that we'll see equally strong uptake in our over 75s.
5: Well, can it prevent you from catching RSV, or is it simply to make the effects of it less serious, like the jab with the COVID thing? They say, yeah, we can still catch COVID, but you won't feel the impact so much.
8: It's a great question. Most immunisations do a bit of both, reduce your risk of picking it up. But if you do get the illness, you get a less severe form. And with RSV, that's what we expect as well. And certainly that's what we're seeing in children, is that we're seeing less RSV overall, but certainly less hospitalisation and less intensive care. So, which means people staying healthier. And I'm sure all of us would rather mild, coldy type symptoms rather than a trip to the hospital.
5: Yeah, that's what I was wondering about, whether you should say, okay, well, I've got the sniffles, I've got the sneezes, I think it's a cold. I think it's a cold, but could be worse.
8: Yeah, look, most of the time, mild symptoms can be managed at home. We now, fairly easily at the pharmacy can get the nasal swab test to see if it's COVID or the flu or certain viruses that have a name. But there's a whole lot of viruses out there that don't, or that don't easily have a name. And so it's important to keep an eye on your symptoms, stay home, stay off of work. We don't need to be spreading it to everyone else. But obviously, if you've got any questions, calling your GP and going to see them, or there's also the 1-800 Medicare helpline where you can get advice about whether you're safe to be sticking it out at home and sort of seeing how you feel, or whether you might need some more healthcare.
5: So, Daniel, is it easily treatable? You've indicated there you can do some tests and all that, but if you find you have got it, what's the worst? Oh, well, we know the worst that can happen, but for the milder cases, it can be easily treated.
8: Like all viruses, it's time and letting your body fight it off. So it's another reminder that antibiotics don't do anything for the vast majority of cold-type illnesses and respiratory illnesses. So it is time, using a bit of paracetamol or ibuprofen for some fever symptoms if you've got those. Plenty of fluids, because it's really important that you don't get dehydrated when you've got a cold.
5: Sure.
8: And rugging up at home and taking the opportunity for a couple of days off work.
5: Good on you, Daniel. Thank you so much for joining us this morning. I appreciate your time.
8: Thanks very much.
5: Dr. Daniel McMullen, President of the AMA. It's 27 minutes after 7. We've got the break coming up, and then Tia has all the news, weather and sport. We're back after that. Don't go away. This is 2CC Breakfast. Good to have your company.
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11: It's minus 1 degree in Canberra, but feels like minus 4. Morning frost and fog, then a sunny day today, going for a top of 15. From the Capital Radio Newsroom, good morning. I'm Tia Priest-Willamott. Israel's air defences have intercepted a barrage of ballistic missiles fired directly from Iran into northern Israel. It marks the first direct Iranian bombardment since a fragile ceasefire took effect in early April, with today also marking 100 days since the conflict began. Former White House advisor Tony Schaffer has told Today Donald Trump still has a range of options if Iran continues its operations.
18: The way the president phrased it, and I do believe it to be true, that attriting, continue to degrade the Iranian military will make it so weak that we can just literally go in and get it. I think that's what will happen if there cannot be a solid agreement between the Iranians and the United States.
11: An independent MLA has called for the government to add more preventative health measures to the upcoming budget. The ACT government is preparing to hand down their budget on Wednesday, with nearly a third of the budget going towards healthcare. But Thomas Emerson says he's waiting to see what the budget says about keeping people out of hospital.
19: What I'd like to see is smarter investment. Where are we not spending money, say, in keeping people out of hospital, for instance, or keeping people out of the mental health system? Preventative care, early intervention, we know these things save us money downstream.
11: ACT police have charged a 30-year-old Moncrief man after he allegedly broke into a Bonner residence and stole an electric scooter. About 1:30 p.m. on June 1st, the man allegedly broke into the home before leaving with an electric scooter worth approximately $800. Following investigations, an alleged offender was identified, with police conducting a traffic stop on Sunday and finding a man lying across the back seat of the car. A search of the man's backpack found a knife, black gloves, a torch and scissors, and police identified him as the alleged offender. He's due to face court today, charged with burglary and theft. The ANU's University House is almost ready to reopen after a restoration process. James Wybrow reports.
20: Taking twice as long as originally predicted, the five-year restoration was to repair extensive damage caused by a destructive hailstorm in 2020. The Canberra Times reports the repair costs have ballooned to three times the initial estimate to over $100 million, with the original insurance claim in the region of $30 million. As well as repair works, the project also included upgrades to the kitchens, refreshed dining and study spaces, new lifts and better accessibility, and a full suite of restored Fred Ward furniture. University House is planned to officially reopen as part of the university's 80th anniversary celebrations in August. James Wybrow, Capital Radio News.
11: And Transport Canberra services will run to a Sunday bus timetable and light rail frequency for the King's Birthday public holiday today. Canberrans are being encouraged to plan ahead by using the MyWay Plus app or the Journey Planner.
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11: The Dow Jones is down 695 points this morning at 50,866. Gold is selling at $4,328 an ounce, and one Australian dollar is buying 70.34 US cents.
26: Sports update.
11: Penrith skipper Isaiah Yeo has hailed his side's record-breaking win overnight. The Panthers smashed West Tigers 68-0 to wrap round 14.
27: Especially on the day as the Roy Simmons Cup too. Like, he means a tremendous amount to our club, or both clubs obviously, because he's been a part of both sides, but he's a really big part of the club, so it's nice to get a win like that. But yeah, just really proud of just the whole team performance.
11: And the Blues will name their side after this afternoon's match between the Bulldogs and Eels for Origin 2. And that's the latest from the Capital Radio Newsroom.
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25: Good morning, I'm Pete Davidson with the latest Canberra traffic. Got some fog which is popping up around the place, around Fyshwick on the Monaro Highway this morning. Also at Lake George around the Federal Highway, take care through there. Queanbeyan Monaro Street remains closed for the ongoing works. And remember, double demerits are in force through until midnight tonight in both the ACT and New South Wales. Traffic impacts are continuing in June on Commonwealth Avenue for light rail stage 2A. 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If you see anything on the roads, call 1300 545 082.
28: 2CC weather. Alexander Watson Insulation. Canberra's cold. Your house doesn't have to be.
11: A morning frost and fog clearing to a sunny day in 15. 15 degrees again tomorrow and a shower or two. More showers on Wednesday and 16 the top, then 17 and a partly cloudy day for your Thursday. Right now it's minus 2 in Throsby, minus 2 in Kingston and it's minus 3 degrees in Greenway.
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5: Well, I guess if there is such a thing as a beautiful winter morning in Canberra, today is it. Looks great. I mean, I'm saying that from the comfort of a studio that's quite nicely warm and snug. And, yes... But I did put my nose outside while the news was on and I scurried back in very quickly. As Tia said, it's minus two actually, it's gone down a bit, minus 2.2 to be exact, and it feels like it's minus 4.5. So, yeah, but it's going to develop into a really nice day. 15 degrees, that's all, but light winds, if any, and nice, beautiful sunshine. So it's a really nice Canberra winter day. All right, there's quite a bit happening in the world of aviation right now, and who better to talk about it than Robin Ironside, aviation writer for The Australian. Good morning, Rob.
23: Good morning, Rod.
5: Look, I noticed you wrote a really nice piece about Jeff Thomas, a giant of the aviation community, who sadly passed away late last week. That was a nice piece, by the way, really nice.
23: Thank you.
5: So what?
23: Jeff was a lovely man, and yes, all the tributes are well placed, and they're absolutely spot on about him. He was a true gentleman. He was extremely gracious. He was very generous with his wisdom and his time and his passion for aviation.
5: Indeed, he was, and we know that firsthand here at the radio station. And I guess every other, I was amazed, you know, he's been on CNN, he's been on BBC, he's been on Sky, he's been on all over the place, and he was very much in demand.
23: He was indeed, and he will leave a big hole because that sort of aviation expertise is not readily available. The pilots who are probably the best place to speak often can't because of the workplaces and the restrictions on their ability to talk freely. So, no, he will be really badly missed.
5: And yes, and he had such a great list of contacts. He had it wrapped up, didn't he? I said yesterday on the Sunday Roast program that he lived and breathed aviation.
23: Absolutely did. And you'd be on a trip somewhere and you'd be, you know, with a gaggle of journalists, and then Jeffrey would appear from the sort of the back corridors of Boeing, because he'd been there, you know, talking to the head honchos, because, you know, he knows them all, and, yes, would just emerge out of the doors to say hello to everyone.
5: Indeed.
23: No, no, he was very, very well known and well respected.
5: Yes, indeed. We'll miss him, that's for sure. Now, Qantas, the Sunrise Airbus, it's completed its maiden test with a flight over Paris, and comes just a week after Airbus shared the disappointing news that the aircraft would not be delivered until at least April 2027.
23: Mm, that's right. They haven't given a really detailed explanation as to why it's going to be delayed that much, only that they're having supply issues. I know in the past they've had issues with getting the little lights that go along the aisles that sort of, I guess, show people the way to the exits in an emergency. Mm-hmm. Those sorts of things have created delays. Sometimes it's the seats. So hopefully we'll find out more. Qantas and Airbus are hosting a media tour next week, and I'll be part of that. So hopefully we'll get a few more answers.
5: Are you off to Paris?
23: Off to Toulouse.
5: Toulouse, of course, yes, Toulouse, where the Airbus people hang out. I believe the jet specialised fuel system is also one of the problems, but not so much a problem. When you work it out, it's good. They've got to have an extra 20,000 litre rear tank or centre fuel tank to give the aircraft the extra 1,000 nautical miles of range. That makes it very heavy, doesn't it?
23: Indeed it does, and they did need special regulatory approval for this particular additional rear centre fuel tank. They had to show the regulators that in the event of a belly landing, it wouldn't erupt turn the plane into a fireball. So it will be interesting to see how that works, and obviously that's going to be a focus of a lot of the test flights. I understand they're going to do at least one flight of about 23 hours duration, just to make sure that this aircraft can do what it's supposed to do.
5: It's a very interesting exercise, all of that, I know. It's an A350 1000 ULR, by the way, and it's able to cover up to 10,000 nautical miles, making it the world's longest range aircraft. Robin, do you reckon there'll be a lot of demand for it? People will say, yes, I want to get to London or New York in a hurry, but some of them would say also, gee, it's a long time to sit in a seat, unless you're lucky enough to be up front and have a bed. But you wonder just what the demand will be.
23: Well, Qantas has certainly done its homework, and they're saying that based on the popularity of their Perth-London, Perth-Paris, Melbourne-Dallas flights, which are all in excess of 16 hours in duration, they believe that there will be the demand for those non-stop flights, the appeal of getting on a flight in Sydney and then off at London or New York without having to be woken up, if you're lucky enough to be asleep, in Singapore or Auckland or wherever for that, you know, refueling stop. I think they're probably on the money.
5: Mm. Yeah, well, they wouldn't be doing it half-heartedly, would they? I mean, they wouldn't be. As you say, they've done their homework, they've done their focus groups, and obviously, pardon me, they've done their research.
23: Mm, indeed. I think certainly for the premium cabins, it's going to be very doable. 22 hours, you know, have a meal, have a nap, walk around a little bit, stretch, have another meal, have another nap.
5: And another drink. And another drink.
23: Economy, though, will be torturous. I just can't see any other way about it. I've never had a economy flight of more than 14, 15 hours that hasn't been torture.
5: Yeah.
23: So I don't know how you go for 22.
5: Yeah, I always say that my only fear of flying is flying economy on long haul. If it's domestic, I don't give a damn where I sit. But when it's, you know, a lot of hours, 15 hours a hit, it takes its toll.
23: I think that fear is well placed. I mean, your body is screaming to lie down, isn't it, after about 8 or 9 hours of sitting up. And unless you're, I think, a gymnast, it's very difficult to get into a comfortable position in those seats.
5: Yeah, I guess there's some people that can do it. I've seen people, you know, fall asleep before they even start taxiing out. I can't do that. I can't sleep at all. I've got to have a bed. Got to have a bed.
23: I wish I was one of those people.
5: Me too. Now, this is a story that you wrote late last week in The Australian. The cruelest scams imaginable, and this is a really sad story. AI-powered romance scams leaving heartbreaking scenes at Australian airports. I'll let you tell the story.
23: Oh, it is extremely heartbreaking that Melbourne Airport actually brought it to my attention. They have a chaplain who does wonderful work comforting passengers who have flown to Australia because they've lost loved ones. Sometimes they've even lost loved ones on board while they're flying. So they do that sort of work. Mm. And in the course of that work, they've discovered that there were people in the arrivals hall waiting and waiting. And sometimes they'd come up to an information desk and say, oh, look, I'm waiting for this person. They're supposed to be on this flight. And they'd show them a photo shot of or a screenshot of a boarding pass. And it was clear the boarding pass was fake. It'd be something like Heathrow to Australia. And, of course, there's no Australia airport. And they would have forked out money for this flight and goodness knows.

0: the airport, look, I'm so sorry, but, you know, this is not real. This is a scam. They've refused to believe it. The chaplain actually told me of one example where they were trying to explain to a person as gently as possible that this wasn't real. And she was sending money, transferring money to the scam artist at the time.
1: Wow.
0: Like, she just completely refused to believe it. The person standing in front of her, she'd rather believe someone, you know, talking to on the internet.
1: Yes, well, that's it. I mean, you've got it in your story. People are saying to us, we've actually met the person. We go, how have you met them? And they say, well, we met them online. And we realise it's an AI-generated image that's been talking to them. That's so damn sad. It really is.
0: It is. And it's difficult to know what more can be done other than, I guess, education and also, I guess, relatives talking to family members, perhaps who they know might be susceptible, and helping them understand and perhaps just giving them a little bit more company to, you know, ease that loneliness.
1: Yeah, okay. All right, we better leave it there, Robin. Always good to talk, and I hope we catch up again soon.
0: Thank you, Rod.
1: Robin Ironside is aviation writer and the next one for the Australian newspaper. It's 7:47, which makes it 30 minutes to 8 in the real money. We'll take a break and back after that. We'll catch up with Steve Wan, the member for Monero.
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9: Israel's air defences have intercepted a barrage of ballistic missiles fired directly from Iran into northern Israel. The AU's University House is almost ready to reopen after a restoration process, and Transport Canberra services are running to a Sunday bus timetable and light rail frequency today. And in sport, Penrith skipper Isaiah Yeo has hailed his side's record-breaking win over the Tigers.
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10: Good morning, I'm Pete Davidson with the latest Canberra traffic. Now getting a little bit foggy around Canberra. Fishwick along the Monero Highway, reports of fog. Also Canberra Avenue past HMAS Harmon. Campbell, Mooreshead Drive, it's foggy there. And the Federal Highway around Lake George, take care through the fog. Double demerits are enforced till midnight tonight as well. 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
4: Ooh, sorry. 8 minutes away from eight, and the news coming up at 8 o'clock with Tia. But right now, let's catch up with our Monday man, Steve Wan, a member for Monero. G'day, Steve.
5: Good morning, Rod.
4: Now, we're getting into the snow season. Well, we are in the snow season. In fact, I think it actually opened last weekend, the ski season, didn't it?
5: This weekend. Today, this long weekend, is the opening day, and Perisher had the Peak Festival and skiing on Front Valley. Thredbo was celebrating as well, of course.
4: Nice. So when are you going up there?
5: Well, I actually came up and went to the ecumenical service that they had Saturday and seen a few of the bands at the Peak Festival, so it's been quite good. I've also had the opportunity to have a good chat to the police and the highway patrol about their increased presence and their concerns over winter traffic. So the clear message out of them is that there is our normal amount of highway patrol in the car, and those numbers are up, quite healthy numbers at the moment, and also a number of additional cars that will be in the area over winter.
4: Yeah, I guess it's not only to catch offending drivers, but also it's a timely message really for people travelling in the snow, because you know it's a specialised way of driving, isn't it?
5: Yeah, well obviously this is important for people, because we know that when the roads get very busy, particularly at the peak times coming to the snow, that people just really need to be cautious. We know that often people have driven a long way, and then the police are there to keep everybody safe. And yes, weather conditions sometimes when you get into the mountains are quite different. I see two reactions from people. There's the people who don't seem to know what they're doing and haven't, you know, listened and taken attention to when they need change and things like that. And then there's the people who become overly cautious. And in both cases, they just need to have a bit of thought about what the conditions are like before they go and drive appropriately to the conditions.
4: Well, that's it. Preparation, the three key matters you've got to worry about, isn't it?
5: That's right.
4: I guess it's timely. If anybody's planning on going up there, even up until 11:59 tonight, don't forget, double demerit supply. I think they apply also in New South Wales.
5: They do indeed.
4: Yeah. Yes, New South Wales, and I think the ACT are only two places that have it, but they're in. They stay until just before midnight tonight. Now,
5: you've got the
4: New South Wales budget coming up, and you've also come to grips with the decline in the New South Wales share of the GST. How much is that going to impact on you?
5: Yeah, well, the budget's coming up on the 23rd of June, and we have seen out of the GST split this year our lowest ever amount, sort of 83 cents in the dollar, compared, I think, to Victoria, who's getting about $1.06. So it means New South Wales is subsidising Victoria. We subsidise the smaller states. We don't mind subsidising the smaller states like the ACT and Tasmania, but I think we feel a bit peeved about subsidising Victoria. But for our budget, it does mean that people shouldn't be expecting that old traditional big spending pre-election budget. It is a pre-election budget, but it's going to be a very responsible one. And you've targeted assistance for people on who are doing things tough. But we shouldn't be expecting to see the big splash of money. We want to keep our debt levels reasonable. We want to keep our taxes reasonable. And we'll be delivering in Monero all those important projects that are underway at the moment, with the three high schools being built. And also in the budget will be the funding for the new second public primary school in Googong.
4: Right, yes. That's been in the offering for quite a while, hasn't it?
5: That's a new promise we actually made. We promised the Googong High School at the last election, but last year we decided that the new primary school, second primary school, was going to be needed sooner than expected. So we're going to get on with that as well.
4: Mm-hmm. Okay, now, when you're whinging about the GST, if you pardon my mentioning it, look, you're a Labor bloke, you've got a Labor Premier, you've got a Labor government, and you've got a Labor federal government. What's wrong with you? Go and hit them up.
5: Yes, we have been making our points. The problem with the GST is it's determined through this independent process, which has this rather complex formula, and we just think the formula is getting it wrong at the moment. I mean, we're sending a lot more money to Western Australia than most Australians think is justified because of the agreement that was made by the previous government. And
4: yeah.
5: And some of the factors that are considered, you know, around, for instance, the commission that determines this thinks that New South Wales doesn't charge enough land tax. And I suspect New South Wales residents would probably disagree with that.
4: Mm. All right, Steve, we'll leave it there for this week. I think you'll be back with Stephen next Monday. I'll look forward to hearing it.
5: Certainly will. Thank you.
4: Thanks, Steve. Steve Wong, the member for Monero. It's 3 minutes away from the news at 8 o'clock with Tia, and then we'll catch up with another politician locally here, Mark Parton, of course, the leader of the opposition, who joins us on the program at this time. Or just after 8 o'clock, every Monday morning. Today, no exception. News is next.
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3: It's minus 2 degrees in Canberra, but feels like minus 4. Morning frost and fog today, clearing up to a sunny day and a top of 15. From the Capital Radio Newsroom, good morning. I'm Tia Priest-Willamott. Australia is mourning the loss of leading cancer researcher Professor Richard Scollier, who has died after a battle with brain cancer. Over a 35-year career, he co-developed treatments which transformed advanced skin cancer into a largely curable disease. The 59-year-old is being remembered as a loving and inspiring man who always encouraged innovators.
4: The questions you ask and the courage you show can change lives.
3: The Prime Minister is remembering Richard Scollier as a remarkable man with one of the nation's biggest hearts. Ukraine's president has arrived in the UK for defence talks just hours after a drone assault targeting military sites near St. Petersburg. Volodymyr Zelensky will make a plea for urgent ammunition deliveries from allied nations after the Russian president denied his latest peace proposal. Speaking on Sky, Zelensky maintains he wants to end the war in the quickest and easiest way they can.
5: I'm ready for any kind of format with mediation of Americans, better Americans and Europeans, or only Europeans, or just bilateral, doesn't matter. What matters to stop it as quick as possible.
3: The ACT government has opened community consultation on plans to relocate Arcadia House from the North Canberra Hospital precinct. Arcadia House provides residential and day programs for people seeking to abstain from alcohol, tobacco and other drugs, and is relocating as part of planning for the new Northside Hospital. Two sites in Cook are now undergoing feasibility and due diligence assessments, with the government seeking input from local residents, businesses and local community members to understand how the area is currently used and to identify any local issues or opportunities. And this year's theme for Floriade has been revealed as Feast of Flowers. The annual flower festival will this year celebrate the natural connection between garden, table and community. Ross Triffitt, Executive Branch Manager of Events ACT, says the theme will be shown in the garden beds.
6: People will see garden bed designs that really reflect the abundance of seasonal harvests, drawing inspiration from edible landscapes, florals that kind of mimic fresh produce, and the joy of outdoor dining and shared experiences.
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3: Checking petrol prices, unleaded is $1.73 at the Metro in Mitchell, it's $1.75 at the Ready Express in Manuka, and it's $1.79 at the 7-Eleven in Erindale.
8: The latest finance report.
3: The Dow Jones is down 695 points this morning at 50,866. Gold is selling at $4,328 an ounce, and one Australian dollar is buying 70.29 US cents.
8: Sports update.
3: In the ice hockey, the Canberra Brave managed to produce a win for their fans yesterday at the AIS, downing the Melbourne Mustangs 6-3. Brave player Cam Todd says there are a few things the team will take from this win into their next match.
9: I think we just think about all the positives. Once we clean up just those little areas where we beat ourselves, I think we can beat anyone on our day. So when we control our game, that's what we've got to do.
3: The Canberra side will head to Adelaide this week for their clash against the Adrenaline. And in tennis, Alexander Zverev has won his first major title, taking out the French Open. The German beat Italian Flavio Cobali in five sets in the final at Roland Garros. And that's the latest from the Capital Radio Newsroom.
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10: Good morning, I'm Pete Davidson with the latest Canberra traffic. Getting foggy now around Fishwick along the Monaro Highway, also Canberra Avenue past HMAS Harmon, Campbell, Morshead Drive, also some fog reported, Federal Highway at Lake George. Remember, double demerits are enforced through till midnight tonight in both the ACT and New South Wales. Temporary monthly fare caps apply across Transport Canberra buses and light rail until June 30. 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
11: 2CC Weather, Alexander Watson Insulation. Canberra's cold, your house doesn't have to be.
3: A morning frost and fog clearing to a sunny day in 15. 15 degrees again tomorrow and a shower or two. More showers on Wednesday and 16 the top, then 17 and a partly cloudy day for your Thursday. Right now it's minus one in Aranda, minus one in Curtin, and it's minus 1 degree in Theodore.
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17: It's 7 minutes after 8 o'clock. If you're just joining us, a very good morning to you. Quite a cool morning, but developing into a nice, beautiful day with a 15-degree top. And I don't think there's any wind forecast today, so it should be nice and pleasant if you're out for a walk or whatever you might be doing this time of the morning. Now, events of last week with Leanne Cassidy's resignation are still being felt. Let's talk about that with none other than Mark Parton, the ACT opposition leader, who joins us on a Monday morning. G'day, Mark. How are
18: Young
17: you?
18: Young Rod.
17: How the Excellent. Hell? Are you well?
18: Yeah, mate.
17: Are you happy with your handling? Let me ask straight up, with your handling of this douse between Leanne and Shaka Berry, could you have prevented it? You were in the room, weren't you?
18: Well, I think I've made it very, very clear that I saw a problem that had arisen, and so I sought to intervene as leader and bring the two parties together and have a discussion about it. So I'm not really sure what else I could have done. And again, you know, Shaka's and my, characterization of those events is such that I would find it difficult for anyone to walk away from that meeting in the belief that someone had been threatened. But broadly speaking, the events of last week are regrettable, and obviously it would be better if we still had nine in the boat, but we don't. I've expended a lot of time, energy and emotion over the last 6 months trying to avert what occurred on Wednesday, but that just wasn't to be, Rod. And I would note that Ms. Cassidy indicates that, according to her, there's been a toxic culture in the party for the last 18 months. Ms. Cassidy led the party for the majority of that period. Just saying.
17: All right. Well, it takes... look, I'll give you 10 points because at least you got out on the front foot straight afterwards with Shaka. And you,
18: well, we thought it was really important too. And in the first instance, I've got to be honest, we weren't entirely sure what it was that Leanne was talking about. But we figured, oh, well, it's got to be that. And so what we find, Rod, and you've been in media for a long time, if you leave a vacuum, people fill it with things that aren't necessarily helpful.
17: Yeah, which takes us on to your shadow portfolios. You're down one number, as you mentioned. Now, have you juggled the extra shadow responsibilities with one less member there to share the load?
18: So Deborah Morris is going to take on the responsibility for women and women's health. Peter Kane will take on the responsibility for city services, and that marries up perfectly because he's already got government services. And you know Peter, he's a very hardworking member, and he very much revels in connecting with people on the ground. And city services is perfect for him. And Chaka Barry will take responsibility for prevention of family and domestic violence. And you've got to understand, prior to coming into the Assembly, Chaka was a nominee for the Australian of the Year Awards in the local hero category as a domestic violence lawyer.
17: Mm.
18: She's got a lot of runs on the board in that space, and so she will be taking over those responsibilities.
17: Okay, they're going to be very busy people in the shadow portfolios, obviously.
18: Yeah, look, I mean, we're always busy, and you know, there's lots on, and obviously we've got the budget coming up this week, and you would have seen the extraordinary announcements from Andrew Barr late yesterday.
17: Is this about the infrastructure?
18: Yeah.
17: I saw that this morning. I've got it here in front of me.
18: If ever you want to announce some news that you don't really want many people to hear, you would announce it on the Sunday night of a long weekend. They don't want anyone to hear this news because it's a massive admission from Andrew Barr that they were wrong and we were right all along. It's an admission that their reckless spending on infrastructure projects is unsustainable, and it is proof that everything is falling apart.
17: Well, he says, you know, you get the impression you might be finally getting the message that you can't spend money you haven't got.
18: Yeah.
17: Because he said you'd be borrowing the money and it would be just sitting there because we couldn't procure a project because there isn't the industry capacity to deliver them. Hello?
18: Which in itself, it's just a bizarre statement to come from the man who, as treasurer, has driven us hurtling towards $30 billion worth of debt. But it is genuinely an admission that they were wrong and we were right, and I'm so pleased that we moved to establish the Fiscal Sustainability Committee. I'm so pleased that Saul Eslake was appointed to that committee, appointed at least as an advisor. And, I think that there is now some bright shining light on the disaster that is the fiscal position of the ACT.
17: Well, when Saul Eslake dropped his report, you know, there was a bit of scepticism on the part of the government. Now they must have...
18: Yeah, there was.
17: Yeah, because it was like shoot the messenger type stuff. But now they seem to have turned around and said, okay, well, oh, maybe he's right.
18: And yet, you know, when it comes to the Kingston Art Precinct stuff, you know, that they've announced they'll be cutting, the responsible minister was on the radio less than a week ago still talking about the timeline for it. When it comes to the tram project, of course, none of that appears in the forward estimates at this stage. But even Andrew Barr, when pressed yesterday, he said, we'll probably still have it in Woden by 2033. Buckley's and none, Rod. Buckley's and none. And what you have to understand is, in the lead up to the 2020 election, Andrew Barr promised that light rail would be in Woden by 2025.
17: Mm-hmm.
18: And if there's anyone waiting at the station for it now, it ain't coming.
17: Okay. One way of putting it, I guess. Now, the Community Sports Roundtable, what's the story there?
18: Look, we got a bunch of participants from sporting clubs and organisations in a room at the Southern Cross Club at Woden on Thursday night to discuss the dire lack of acceptable community sporting infrastructure and to talk about solutions. And we got between 70 and 100 in the room, and a lot of them were telling the same story about the difficulty in communicating with Sport and Rec, about the impossibility of trying to run community sport on grounds that are hammered by overuse and also severely affected by a lack of sensible long-term maintenance. We also did talk about the dryland ovals, the ones that used to be used for sport and now aren't, and how they could possibly be a solution in terms of moving heaven and earth to get them back online, even if not for games, but for training, Rod.
17: Mm-hmm.
18: And look, there was a lot of really positive discussion, and we will be presenting a report to government to indicate, you know, a number of areas that we think should be examined. and hopefully we can move to a better place.
17: What are some of those areas, Mark, that should be examined more closely?
18: Look, I think there's 30 dry land ovals, like spaces that were used for sport in the past that aren't now, that we can look at reinvigorating and getting back online. And again, as we say, it doesn't necessarily have to be for actual games. It can be for training. You've got to understand, this is one of a number of areas where the population of the city has increased dramatically over the last 20 years, but this sort of infrastructure hasn't, and so there's just a traffic jam at these ovals. And again, it gets down to this long-term government having warped priorities on what it spends money on over the last 25 years.
17: Okay, just going back to the budget for a second, as you say, handed down on Wednesday, most of it's been leaked or pre-announced. But as Leader of the Opposition, were you expecting any surprises, nasty surprises?
18: I don't think so. I mean, I guess time will tell. There must be something in it that we haven't yet learned. And you're probably right, Rod, in that the things that aren't going to make people smile are the ones that are likely to be announced.
17: Yeah.
18: That announcement will happen at 5 o'clock on Wednesday afternoon, and my budget reply will come on Friday afternoon at 5 o'clock. It's a different sitting week this week because of the public holiday. Normally we sit Tuesday, Wednesday, Thursday, but this time around it's Wednesday, Thursday, Friday.
17: Just as a mechanical thing, the budget comes down. Have you got your budget in reply speech ready, or do you just wait until it comes down? Because you probably know what you're going to say by now, don't you?
18: A bit of both. You know, it's been a work in progress over the last 6 or 7 weeks. But there will be, I can tell you now, there will be some massive changes to it between now and Friday, even based on what we've learned over the weekend.
17: Good on you, Mark. Good to talk. And you'll be back with Stephen hopefully next week this time.
18: Thanks, Rod.
17: Thanks, Mark. Mark Parton, ACT Opposition Leader. It is 16 and a half minutes past 8. We didn't do any sport in that last half hour. Do you know that?
19: No, no sport. I was very aware of that, Rod. Very aware.
17: Yeah, I'm sorry.
19: Very offended.
17: I'm sorry. I'm not worthy. I'm not worthy.
19: You make it up to me now.
17: Well, you've got 7 minutes to do it.
19: Well, let's go. Let's jump in. Big AFL game today. Collingwood and Melbourne, the big freeze game. Always a great spectacle. The build-up, all the slide, all that stuff. Would you go down it? Down the slide into the frozen water if invited on?
17: About 40 years ago I might have, yeah.
19: Not your sort of thing now?
17: No, but I tell you what, I do congratulate those who do it. I noticed even on the bounce yesterday, the AFL thing on Fox, and they had a mock-up one, and they just kept throwing ice in it and these poor buggers getting it was terrible.
19: There's no melting, just colder and colder, yeah. No, well, in to preview today's game, Collingwood's...
17: I think even the Governor-General's going down
19: now. Oh, wow.
17: I think...
19: Oh, well, you heard it here first, if true.
17: No, I think somebody
19: someone else got it first. Collingwood Steel side bottom will miss this afternoon's game against Melbourne. The 35-year-old is being managed, is the word out of Collingwood camp there. The D's get back Jake Lever and Tom McDonald, though, so should be a good contest. Who are you tipping?
17: Today I'm tipping Collingwood.
19: Yeah?
17: Yeah, I never thought I'd say that, but the trouble, I guess what? I've got 7 out of 7 so far.
19: Really?
17: I have, from Thursday to Friday to yesterday, Saturday rather, and to yesterday.
19: So what you're telling me now is you tipped against the Saints.
17: Yeah. And you're still bleeding, I know. Yeah, I did. I think that, you know, they're in one of those, they're on the improve. They played a damn good game yesterday. It was really, really impressive. I thought, as I said before, I thought they'd take it out. But yeah. I didn't. 2 points.
19: Yeah.
17: That hurts.
19: It was close. It was close. Moving into your other sports, tennis, Germany.
17: Yeah, you want to get away from that.
19: yeah. Now that you brought that up, Alexander Zverev's finally won his maiden major tennis title. He beat Italy's Flavio Cabolli in 5 sets. Good match. Very tight contest right until the last set. 6-1, Zverev got that one. So it was a honeymoon win for him there and not quite the grandstand finish tennis fans were after in that final set.
17: Alrighty, we'll leave it there for now and we'll catch up. I'll give you some sport in the next half hour.
19: Oh, how's that? Beautiful.
17: Some time for sport. You can do it. But, yeah, and you can
19: I'll preview the Blues State of Origin team on the Queensland one. That'll come out at 9 a.m. just after we're off the air.
17: Yeah, of course. And then you can bitch for a couple of minutes on how you got robbed yesterday.
19: No, I'm not letting it go.
17: Good on you, James. Thanks, mate. It's 19 and a half past eight. This is 2CC Breakfast on Monday morning.
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3: Ukraine's president has arrived in the UK for defence talks just hours after a drone assault targeting military sites near St. Petersburg. The ACT government has opened community consultation on plans to relocate Arcadia House from the North Canberra Hospital precinct, and Australia is mourning the loss of leading cancer researcher Professor Richard Scollier, who has died after a battle with brain cancer. And in sport, the Canberra Brave have managed to produce a win for their fans yesterday at the AIS, downing the Melbourne Mustangs 6-3.
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10: Good morning, Pete Davidson with the latest Canberra traffic. Double demerits are enforced through until midnight tonight in both the ACT and New South Wales. Bit of fog to watch out for as well. Fishwick along the Monero Highway at Campbell, Morshead Drive, Canberra Avenue past HMAS Harmon and around Lake George on the Federal Highway. 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
17: It's 24 minutes past eight. Let's have a look at some North American news. And Donald Trump has declined to definitively rule out compensating individuals who were charged with assaulting police officers when his supporters attacked the US Capitol on January the 6th, 2021, toward the end of his first presidency. Speaking in an interview on NBC News Meet the Press, Mr. Trump argued that people who entered the Capitol while Congress was preparing to certify Joe Biden's victory over him in the 2020 presidential election had been treated unfairly by prosecutors and should receive compensation. Good luck with that. We've passed the 100-day mark in the Iran war. The study shows that average US households have spent $750 more in expenses due to the war, hitting middle and lower income people hard. Now, according to analysis from Moody's Analytics, the bulk of the spending is on energy-related expenses, with Americans spending an average of $447.19 more than usual. And, of course, the war is also unpopular, with 66% of Americans disapproving of Trump's handling of the conflict with Iran, according to a recent CBS News poll. And my good friend Joe Siracusa, months ago when this first started, he said, isn't this going to harm Trump? And Joe said, not until it starts hitting him in the pocket. Well, it's doing that right now, and that's where you get the 66% disapproving of Trump's handling. Now, the White House is considering a plan to buy the Chagos Islands from Mauritius, according to the Telegraph in the UK. United States officials have drawn up a proposal to bypass the United Kingdom and make their own deal to take control of the US-UK Diego Garcia Air Base, the report said, but Reuters could not immediately confirm the report. And if you haven't been following it, it's been bubbling for some little time now, and it looks like Donald Trump wants to go in there. Oh, he can start another war. He's pretty good at it. Just doesn't know how to finish them. Now, the plan is among several options being drafted by the White House in a paper aimed at providing alternatives to UK Prime Minister Keir Starmer, as if he hasn't got enough problems, ceding sovereignty of the Indian Ocean archipelago to Mauritius, according to this report. The FIFA World Cup is only a few days away, as James told us a little while ago, but problems are still popping up with visa travels to the US. 14 members of Iran's World Cup squad have been denied visas to what the Football Federation Islamic Republic of Iran says are several key managers and administrative officials. FIFA initially allocated a base camp for Iran in Arizona, but later moved it to Mexico at the team's request, and Iran held a training camp in Turkey on May the 18th and applied for Mexican and US visas from there. And finally, Louise Arbour has been installed as Canada's 31st Governor-General. She takes over vice-regal duties that range from representing Canada abroad to encouraging excellence and unity at home. The outgoing Governor-General, Mary Simon, says she wondered halfway through the five-year mandate whether she'd be able to complete the full term. So it looks like she is completing the full term. There's some stories from North America on this Monday morning. We'll have more tomorrow morning for you, with our North American correspondent, hopefully speaking with Stephen tomorrow. Right now, 27 minutes past 8. News is next. Don't go away.
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3: It's minus 2 degrees in Canberra, but feels like minus 4. Morning frost and fog today, clearing up to a sunny day and a top of 15. From the Capital Radio Newsroom, good morning. I'm Tia Priest-Willamott. Australia is mourning the loss of leading cancer researcher Professor Richard Scollier, who has died after a battle with brain cancer. Over a 35-year career, he co-developed treatments which transformed advanced skin cancer into a largely curable disease. The 59-year-old is being remembered as a loving and inspiring man who always encouraged innovators.
7: The questions you ask and the courage you show can change lives.
3: The Prime Minister is remembering Richard Scollier as a remarkable man with one of the nation's biggest hearts. Ukraine's president has arrived in the UK for defence talks just hours after a drone assault targeting military sites near St. Petersburg. Volodymyr Zelensky will make a plea for urgent ammunition deliveries from allied nations after the Russian president denied his latest peace proposal. Speaking on Sky, Zelensky maintains he wants to end the war in the quickest and easiest way they can.
8: I'm ready for any kind of format with mediation of Americans, better Americans and Europeans, or only Europeans, or just bilateral, doesn't matter. What matters, to stop it as quick as possible.
3: The ACT government has opened community consultation on plans to relocate Arcadia House from the North Canberra Hospital precinct. Arcadia House provides residential and day programs for people seeking to abstain from alcohol, tobacco and other drugs, and is relocating as part of planning for the new Northside Hospital. Two sites in Cook are now undergoing feasibility and due diligence assessments, with the government seeking input from local residents, businesses and local community members to understand how the area is currently used and to identify any local issues or opportunities. And this year's theme for Floriart has been revealed as Feast of Flowers. The annual flower festival will this year celebrate the natural connection between garden, table and community. Ross Triffitt, Executive Branch Manager of Events ACT, says the theme will be shown in the garden beds.
9: People will see garden bed designs that really reflect the abundance of seasonal harvests, drawing inspiration from edible landscapes, florals that kind of mimic fresh produce, and the joy of outdoor dining and shared experiences.
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3: Checking petrol prices, unleaded is $1.73 at the Metro in Mitchell. It's $1.75 at the Ready Express in Manuka, and it's $1.79 at the 7-Eleven in Erindale.
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3: The Dow Jones is down 695 points this morning at 50,866. Gold is selling at $4,328 an ounce, and one Australian dollar is buying 70.29 US cents.
11: Sports update.
3: In the ice hockey, the Canberra Brave managed to produce a win for their fans yesterday at the AIS, downing the Melbourne Mustangs 6-3. Brave player Cam Todd says there are a few things the team will take from this win into their next match.
14: I think we just think about all the positives. Once we clean up just those little areas where we beat ourselves, I think we can beat anyone on our day. So when we control our game, that's what we've got to do.
3: The Canberra side will head to Adelaide this week for their clash against the Adrenaline. And in tennis, Alexander Zverev has won his first major title, taking out the French Open. The German beat Italian Flavio Cobali in five sets in the final at Roland Garros. And that's the latest from the Capital Radio newsroom.
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10: Good morning, I'm Pete Davidson with the latest Canberra traffic. No major issues to report around the capital, which is good news. The fog seems to be lifting. Commonwealth Avenue bridge works continue. One lane open in either direction. And remember, double demerits in force in both the ACT and New South Wales. Traffic impacts are continuing in June on Commonwealth Avenue for light rail stage 2A. 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If you see anything on the roads, call 1300 545 082.
25: 2CC weather, Alexander Watson Insulation. Canberra's cold. Your house doesn't have to be.
3: A morning frost and fog clearing to a sunny day in 15. 15 degrees again tomorrow and a shower or two. More showers on Wednesday and 16 the top, then 17 and a partly cloudy day for your Thursday. Right now it's minus one in Aranda, minus one in Curtin, and it's minus 1 degree in Theodore.
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4: This is Budgie Baker and a bit of a cold night, but we should get ourselves a sunny day today and maybe should think about the sunscreen if you're heading out onto the slopes. 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So they're just waiting till the 20th of June before they have their lift spinning. Charlotte Pass, good night for snowmaking, and that's just adding to the natural snow cover as well. 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
17: Okay, 22 minutes to nine. We're in the home stretch on this Monday, this holiday Monday. And guess what? It's in the pluses. It's 1.9 degree in Canberra. The feels like, by the way, is minus 1.2. You didn't want to know that, did you? Now, after winning his legal battle against his expulsion from the Greens, the party's co-founder, Drew Hutton, has decided to quit once and for all. And he's with me on the line now, my old friend Drew Hutton. Good day, mate. How are you?
16: I'm good, thanks, Rod. And it's 20 degrees up
17: there. Oh, look, I knew you'd say something like that. Thank you. Yes, it's a nice part of the year up there. I know that for sure. Now look, first the party expelled you, then you fought a legal battle to get back in, at quite a cost to the Greens. Now you're walking away. What was the defining moment?
16: Oh look, when I got my membership back, I thought, well, let bygones be bygones. I'll try talking to, especially people in leadership positions in the Greens, and see if we can get some sanity back into the party. And I tried very hard to do that, but in fact, they put the shutters up. They would not talk to me. They would not reply to my calls. They wouldn't reply to my emails. The only reply I ever got was, go through the right channels.
17: What are the right channels? What are the right channels?
16: There are no right channels, really. It was just a way of shutting me up, just as I've tried to do over the last 4 years, Rod.
17: Well, the actual treatment that you got once you were reinstated, did you walk back into the room and say, hey, guys, here I am, let's get back to it?
16: Oh, well, it wasn't quite like that. I respectfully, sent emails or made phone calls to say, can I have a talk to you? I did that with the management committee of the Greens. I did that with various politicians in the Queensland Greens up here. None of them would reply to me. So, a fatwa has been taken out against me, and I thought, well, this is a waste of time. I'm too old to waste my time and energy on this.
17: You're not too old. You're the same age as me almost.
16: Oh, well, okay, sorry. I'm still young then.
17: You are. I have to convince myself of that at 3:15 of a Monday morning when I come in here.
16: Well, I've got to say, Rod, that I've got a lot of energy and the Greens are really stupid. I could have, I think, had a lot to contribute to the party.
17: Well, you already did over so many years that I've known you.
16: Well, yes, I did. And I think I still had much to contribute in terms of lessons learnt. But, they made a decision and really they left me, not I left them. I've got the same politics, Rod, that I had 40 years ago. I haven't changed one little bit in terms of the principles that I hold. I'll continue to do that till I shuffle off.
17: Well, it's been a huge falling out, Drew, but do you think your former party colleagues in Queensland, now that you've thrown in the towel once and for all, might be happy to see you go?
16: I'm sure they are. But you see, they live in a little bubble. They live in a cultural bubble and a political bubble. And they think that they're, the saviours of the world. And, people should be listening to them. They've got this moral superiority complex that really just turns people off. I mean, it just turns ordinary Australians off. They've got no ability to communicate outside of their little cultural bubble, which is basically people who live in the inner suburbs with a university degree and preferably young or youngish. And that's only a small proportion of the population.
17: Well, let's look at the root cause here, that why this has all come about. It's because you didn't want to buy into the party's idea on gender, meaning that you believe... Let me ask you, what is a woman?
16: Well, I've got no doubt about what a woman is.
17: Likewise.
16: A woman is an adult biological female.
17: And what's a man?
16: And a male is an adult biological male.
17: What the hell's wrong with that? I mean, that's stating the bleeding obvious.
16: We've operated on that basis for about 2 million years.
17: Exactly.
16: Until about 2013, when the Gillard government, the Labor government in power in 2013, changed the Sex Discrimination Act to take the whole term of woman, out of the equation.
17: We've seen the result of that too.
16: The women were totally overlooked.
17: I think
16: it became, what do you think you are, not what you are.
17: Yeah, I think maybe the intention was good there, but at that time, but it's deteriorated from there into just a poo fight, really, hasn't it? Because we've had all these problems. I identify as a wombat, or I identify as a whatever, And for goodness sake, it isn't that hard. And, people say, look, if you want to be a transgender person, that's your business. It's your business. Go right ahead. Knock yourself out. But you don't have to put it into law.
16: Yes, don't impose it on the rest of us.
17: Yes.
16: That's the main thing.
17: That's right.
16: Yeah, we have to use their pronouns. Kids are being told that they could be in the wrong body at school. You know, we've got Sal Grover being absolutely persecuted through the courts.
17: Oh yeah,
16: because she wants to have a women's only app. We've got people like Gillian Spencer, who's been suspended from her job as a doctor dealing with young people because she thinks that they shouldn't be chemically castrated if they feel that they're in a bit of psychological trouble. I mean, this is an ideology being imposed on the people of Australia who are unwilling to accept it, and the Greens and Labor are going to cop a hell of a bashing because of it, because people are just sick of it.
17: Now, Larissa Waters, she's a Queensland Greens, and she's also the federal leader of the Greens Party, their parliamentary leader anyway. Now, as far as I know, and I think you've indicated this to me, that you actually helped to get elected. You gave her a lot of help. Why has she turned on you?
16: Oh, because the party has basically been taken over by extreme gender ideologues, and she has to, you know, toe the line, or you know, she's got to face pre-selection next time around, and you know, they'll bump her off. That's the case everywhere in Australia. The organisational wing of the Greens all around Australia, well, in the states that I'm aware of, there's a couple of states I don't know very well, but in the states that I'm aware of, which is all the eastern states, the organisation has been taken over by gender extremists, by fanatics, and they impose their rule through the pre-selection process and through the disciplinary process. About 40 members of the Greens have been expelled or forced out of the party on the gender issue alone, just over the last 3 or 4 years. And people know that, members know that, and they keep their heads down.
17: Yeah, well, you've got a plan of action, haven't you? You're too young to retire, to not do anything. You go bonkers. So what are you going to do?
16: Well, look,
17: come on, spill your guts. I know that you...

0: shaking, but I think there are a lot of people out there in the community who feel the same way I do, that the major parties and the Greens in this country have lost touch with the ordinary people and the way they feel and their aspirations. And that's why they're leaving the major parties, and that's why they're going to a party like One Nation, many of them. Now, why do they go to One Nation and not the Greens? I think there's a pretty clear answer to that. And I want them to have another option, and that is that they're a community independent who's got clear values and is in tune with the wishes and the aspirations of the vast majority of Australians, and put that up as an option that they've got at the next election. And I'll endorse them if they're good, and hopefully there'll be a whole movement up there that puts this whole ridiculous woke ideology up there in the top three issues at the next election.
1: You said it well, my friend. Pardon me. You said it well, my friend. Go well, and I'm sure you will. And I'll look forward to the announcement of your latest political party.
0: No, not political party. I've had it with political parties.
1: I bet you have. Good on you, Drew.
0: Good to talk to you.
1: Good to talk, mate. Take care. We'll be in touch. Okay. Drew Hutton is co-founder of the Australian Greens, but no longer in them for all those reasons he articulated so well. It's coming up to 12 minutes to 9. We'll take a break and then we'll do a little bit of sport. Have we got a call there? Yes, we have. We'll take a break first and then see if we can fix up. I think it's Paul. Phone? James? Okay, he's on it. We might have somebody to talk to after the break. Don't go away.
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7: Ukraine's president has arrived in the UK for defence talks just hours after a drone assault targeting military sites near St. Petersburg. The ACT government has opened community consultation on plans to relocate Arcadia House from the North Canberra Hospital precinct, and Australia is mourning the loss of leading cancer researcher Professor Richard Scollier, who has died after a battle with brain cancer. And in sport, the Canberra Brave have managed to produce a win for their fans yesterday at the AIS, downing the Melbourne Mustangs 6-3.
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8: In Gungahlin, gas pipeline works have closed Gundaroo Drive westbound between Horse Park Drive and Palin Street. Checking the Monero Highway, all clear through the roadworks at Hume this morning. Griffith Canberra Avenue past Mildura Street, seeing no problems. 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
3: Yeah, coming up to 3 degrees in town now. We're expecting a top of 15 and pretty much around the region a top of 15 all over the place. Frost and fog this morning, which is gone, or nearly gone in the case of the frost. Over the border, Queanbeyan, light winds and fog this morning, then sunny this afternoon and 15. Bungendore, Braidwood, Collector, all about the same, with light winds and fog before a sunny day and 15 degrees. OK, James, last look at sport this morning.
4: Yes, I haven't heard it mentioned in the Canberra news, but I do want to bring it up. The Brumbies women, they had a win in round one of the Super Rugby W season yesterday, which was good, over the Reds, 15-12. Penalty in the 80th minute after the Hooters gone to win that one. So a very famous victory for the girls. They're back at home against the Tars at Viking Park Sunday. And then we're gearing up for State of Origin. Blues team's going to be announced after the Eels-Bulldogs game. Ethan Strange tipped to be named again.
3: Good.
4: But up in the air whether he'll start or not. Mitch Moses not playing for the Eels today, but he's been given a deadline that don't have the exact details on to prove his fitness for the next game. If not, Strange will slot in there, but I think it's a bit harsh. You know, Moses will be not playing 3 or 4 weeks, come and play Origin over someone that was arguably one of the best players on the park for New South Wales last week.
3: Okay, well, State of Origin coming up. Yeah, okay, I'm rushing because I want to play a song to go out with. But Mick Hucknall, he was an English singer, or he is an English singer. He's 66 today, and he was the lead singer for Simply Red. You've got to know this one, James. You've got to know it.

0: If I don't know that song now.
1: If you don't
0: know that. Can't say I did. Sorry. Simply Red, I have heard of, though.
1: Okay, Judy Garland. This has got nothing at all to do with the fact that she married Sid Luft, in 1952. It was her third marriage. They divorced in 1955. That worked out well. Okay, I said I was going to play a James Darren song to go out with, and I'm going to do exactly that. James Darren, this is one you don't hear very often. Thanks for your company this morning, folks. This is called All.

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6: It's 3 degrees in Canberra, morning frost and fog today, then sunny, going for a top of 15. From the Capital Radio Newsroom, good morning. I'm Tia Priest-Willamott. The federal government says its falling approval ratings are the result of making difficult decisions. The latest news poll shows core support for One Nation has soared to 31%, ahead of Labor on 30 and the Coalition on 18. The result marks the second consecutive survey where the minor party has polled higher than the government. Senior Minister Pat Conroy has told Today the data won't change Labor's agenda.
7: We're focused on the national interest and making the hard decisions. We're not in it to be popular and get short-term sugar boosts. What we won't do is surrender to One Nation.
6: The ACT government is set to hand down its budget on Wednesday, with a third of the funds going to healthcare. But independent MLA Thomas Emerson says he's interested to see where the little things are that the government has wasted money on.
8: Where are the little things that we're wasting money on? Getting a consultant to draft a report when we don't plan to do anything with it. Mm-hmm. Preparing a new plan that we don't intend to deliver. All these sorts of things that cost 100 grand here, 200 grand there. None of them's going to solve the budget deficit on their own, but they're also not leading to actual outcomes that our community cares about. So why are we doing these things?
6: A new report by the Menzies Research Centre is calling for the Australian school curriculum to be overhauled. The think tank argues the current system is overly politicised and has led to a steep decline in reading, math and science results since 2000. Report author Dr. Kevin Donnelly says it's time for a fresh start.
9: Over that time, the curriculum has been dumbed down, very substandard. It's very crowded. Primary school teachers find it impossible to teach, and it's bureaucratic. It really needs a dramatic overhaul, otherwise it should be scrapped.
6: A 30-year-old Moncrief man will face court today after allegedly breaking into a Bonner home and stealing an electric scooter. On June 1st, the man allegedly broke into the home before leaving with an electric scooter worth approximately $800. Following investigations and a fingerprint found at the scene, an alleged offender was identified, with police finding him on Sunday. He's due to face court today, charged with burglary and theft. And late broadcaster James Valentine has been appointed a member of the Order of Australia in the King's Birthday Honours List. The veteran radio presenter and TV host, who died in April, has been recognised for his significant service to the media, music and children's literature. Over 40 Canberrans are part of the 949 Australians honoured in this year's King's Birthday Honours List.
10: Sports update.
6: The ACT Brumbies women's season has gotten off to a good start, with the side recording a 15-12 win over the Reds. After a winless season last year, this result is a good sign for the local side. The Brums will next face the Waratahs on Sunday the 14th at Viking Park in Waniasa. The Cronulla Sharks have posted their third victory in a row, defeating the Dragons 34-12. They were down 12-6 at the halftime break before posting five unanswered tries. Coach Craig Fitzgibbon says they made some tweaks during the break to sharpen up their attack.
11: Simple correction wasn't actually the error rate. It was what we were doing when the ball was in transition, and I didn't think we were competing hard enough in when the ball was in flight in between stuff.
6: Broncos legend Darren Lockyer has thrown his support behind Ezra Mam as Brisbane's number six, despite last week's loss to Gold Coast. Mam was dropped to the bench for the Titans clash and made a key error in the final minute, but Lockyer has told today he's got the skills to be a long-term 5'8". And Kimi Antonelli has extended his lead in Formula One, taking out the Monaco Grand Prix. And that's the latest from the Capital Radio Newsroom.
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13: If you're doing a sneaky day trip to the coast, no problems on the King's Highway between Queanbeyan and Bungendore. Commonwealth Avenue bridge works continue, one lane open in either direction. Remember, we've got double demerits in force through until midnight tonight in both the ACT and New South Wales. Zero immigration, pensions up by 30%, abolish student debt, double the health budget. Newdeal.au, newdeal.au. 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I'm Pete Davidson. That's the latest Canberra traffic.
12: 2CC weather. Alexander Watson Insulation. Canberra's cold. Your house doesn't have to be.
6: Sunny conditions today in a top of 15. 15 degrees again tomorrow and a shower or two expected. More showers on Wednesday and 16 the top, then 17 and a partly cloudy day forecast for your Thursday. Right now it's 3 degrees in Nichols, 3 degrees in Braddon and it's 4 degrees in Fisher.
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0: across Australia. This is Mornings with Mark Levy.
1: A very good morning to you on this public holiday Monday, the 8th of June. I'm Mark Levy. Welcome to Mornings as we broadcast in Sydney, Canberra and across Australia on the 2GB app. Coming up on the show today, Professor Richard Scollier, remembered as a brilliant scientist and a hero. One Nation ahead of Labor and News poll, the PM's popularity takes a dive. The housing crisis worsens with auction clearance rates at a new low. While in sport, the Origin team's named today as the Bulldogs tackle the Eels, and the big freeze at the MCG as the Governor-General, Sam Mostyn, heads down the big slide. Quick look at Sydney's weather, rain, hail or shine. NRMA will be here to help when unexpected weather comes your way. NRMA Insurance, a help company. They are saying a shower or two with a top of 20 in the city, the same out west. While in Canberra, morning frost, then fog for the nation's capital, reaching a high of just 15 degrees. As always, love to hear from you this morning. The number to call, 131873. You can email me at 2gb.com and you can shoot through a text on 0460 873 873. Well, ladies and gentlemen, it's an incredibly an emotional day for Australia. We've lost a remarkable man who fought a brave public battle with brain cancer, and a pathologist who won the heart of the nation he loved through his tireless work in medical science. It feels like we all knew Professor Richard Scollier, who dedicated his life to finding a cure for a form of the disease that cut short his own life. The acclaimed melanoma expert and former Australian of the Year was diagnosed with a grade 4 glioblastoma back in 2023. He was only given a few months to live. But Richard defied the odds to keep going for 3 years. We watched him battle the disease, surrounded by his loving wife, Dr. Katie Nicholl, their three children, Emily, Matthew and Lucy, and of course their beloved dog, Char-Char. We've also spoken to him here on 2GB from time to time. It's heartbreaking, but at the same time, his battle has been inspiring. Every time Richard spoke to us, there was no self-pity, there was no bitterness, there was only that trademark energy, that brilliant, sharp mind and an unwavering optimism that was entirely infectious. Yes, he was a world-renowned scientist, but Professor Scollier spoke to us like a mate over the back fence. He showed us what it means to truly live in the face of mortality. He squeezed every drop of joy out of the time that he had left. Australia didn't just respect Professor Richard Scollier, we loved him. And while our hearts break for his family today, we also feel an immense sense of gratitude that we got to witness such a giant of a man. We'll never forget him. We'll also never forget the lives he helped save. You see, through his groundbreaking work, Richard Scollier turned what used to be a death sentence into a disease that people could actually beat. He gave thousands of everyday Australians the greatest gift possible, more time with the people they love. When Richard was diagnosed with brain cancer, he didn't back down. Instead, he used his own body to test brand new treatments. He knew it might not save his own life, but he did it anyway, so that future patients would have a better chance at survival. That's the very definition of a hero. He's also penned a very emotional letter to the nation to be read after his death, and I want to share it with you in full this morning because it's something everyone, I think, needs to hear. Professor Scollier writes, "My fellow Australians, I pen this letter as a final goodbye to all those I have had the immense privilege of loving, sharing life's adventures with, working alongside, and meeting during what can only be described as a life filled with happiness, optimism, opportunity and passion. I've spent the last 3 years being open and honest about my journey with brain cancer, in part to be transparent about what cancer patients and their families go through, and in part to provide hope and inspiration that we can and should continue to push boundaries to propel the cancer field forward. Having dedicated my 35-year working life to patient care, cancer research and improving lives, I wanted to keep contributing even in my darkest hour. I'm extremely proud of my impact from my lifelong career as a world-leading melanoma pathologist and cancer researcher to being the first patient to receive experimental brain cancer treatment based on melanoma science I helped develop. I sincerely hope the scientific data and awareness I've generated will provide a platform for others to build upon to ultimately make a difference for future patients. I am perhaps lucky that the physical and cognitive impacts of the final stages of brain cancer mean that I'm unlikely to have been aware of my own decline over these final weeks. I write this knowing that my wonderful family would have been by my side every minute, as they have been throughout my cancer journey. Since my diagnosis in May 2023, our family has been thrown challenges that we didn't plan or want. But those same challenges have also drawn us closer and reinforced that family is everything. I cannot thank my beautiful wife, Katie, and my adored children, Emily, Matthew and Lucy, enough for their love, their support, their strength and their compassion. They are shining examples of the best of humanity and make me extremely proud. My childhood was full of adventures built on how, not if, which set me on a path to being inquisitive and truly believing nothing is impossible. If you'll allow me one final indulgence, composing this letter encouraged me to reflect proudly on my role in generating new evidence, ultimately leading to life-saving advances in melanoma diagnosis and treatment. I helped start what is now the world's largest melanoma biobank, became the world's most published melanoma pathologist, authoring over 1,000 research publications and lectured hundreds of times at conferences across the globe. I'm also proud to have held leadership roles at the American Joint Committee on Cancer and the World Health Organization and many other international organizations. In addition to my roles in the development of breakthroughs in melanoma treatment, including immunotherapy and the subsequent soaring of advanced melanoma survival rates, my mentoring of the next generation of clinical doctors, including pathologists and cancer researchers, has perhaps been the greatest reward to come from my life's work. I've always been driven by the belief that we all have a responsibility to try to change the future for others and leave the world a better place. From mentoring PhD students in the translational research lab and early career clinicians in hospitals, to taking on the undeniably risky experimental treatment for brain cancer and undergoing swathes of voluntary medical tests purely to advance scientific knowledge of brain cancer, I have lived that ethos to the fullest. I was incredibly humbled when the federal government recently named the chair in brain cancer research at the Chris O'Brien Lifehouse in my honour. Such public accolades have never sat entirely comfortably with me, but I'm delighted that much-needed brain cancer research will continue to be funded long after I have gone. To my research and clinical colleagues, I implore you to stay inquisitive and brave and keep striving to break new ground. To all cancer patients, I encourage you to consider enrolling in research and clinical trials if on offer. And to government and the wider community, please keep funding science and medical research. This is the most impactful way that you too can make a difference. Perhaps the greatest lesson to come from these last 3 years is that cancer does not define us. It may be the current road we are travelling, but it is not our entire journey. A terminal cancer diagnosis does, however, provide clarity as to what truly matters. It shines a spotlight on the importance of relationships, on true friendship, and on selflessness. Whilst cancer may not define us, our ability to empathise with and have compassion towards others does. That is true in all facets of life, and I'm confident those traits will continue to guide Australians towards acceptance and support for all. My final message to all Australians is to say thank you. Thank you for your outpouring of love and support for me and my family. Those of you I met during my travels as joint 2024 Australian of the Year, my amazing online community which spans many countries, and of course my hometown Tasmanians, you've laughed with me, cried with me, and provided encouragement and support to keep going just when I needed it most. I haven't sugarcoated my journey, and I sincerely thank you for allowing me the space and opportunity to share it with you, warts and all. I hope I have in some small way made the road ahead easier and smoother for others. If my legacy was to continue beyond these words, I would be delighted and humbled to be remembered as a proud, everyday Aussie who gave it a crack, and in doing so, inspired others to pursue their dreams and passions with humility, love and compassion. With much love and gratitude, Richard. Oh, wow. What a beautiful letter. What a remarkable man. I was only thinking on my way into work this morning when I first heard the news. You know, life can be terribly cruel. And losing Richard Scollier hurts deeply. And it's difficult to accept that a man who works so hard to save others couldn't be saved himself. But his life's work doesn't stop here. Professor Scollier's legacy lives on in every patient who recovers, every scientist he inspired, and every person who learned what true courage looks like by watching him. So on behalf of all Australians, I feel the need to say to Professor Scollier, thank you. Thank you for your work. Thank you for inspiring us, because you certainly made the world a much brighter place, and Australia will never forget you. If you'd like to pay tribute to him this morning, I would love to hear from you. You may have sat with him. You may have come into contact with him in the past. What are your memories of Professor Richard Scollier? 131873, the number. You can email me at 2gb.com and you can text me 0460 873 873. And I'll replay some of his most recent interview with my colleague Clinton Maynard in the first hour of the show. But like I say, a very, very emotional day. We turn to other news on this public holiday, and look, there's a news poll out today in The Australian, and this trend continues. Core support for Pauline Hanson's One Nation has surged ahead of Labor for the first time in news poll history, as Anthony Albanese's popularity hits record lows and an overwhelming majority of voters declare Australian politics is overdue for a big shake-up. Now, at a watershed moment for Australian politics, support for the major parties has plummeted below less than half of the share of the primary vote as core support for One Nation soars to 31%. Labor's sitting there on 30%, the coalition languishing on 18%. And it's become a real problem for the Liberal Nationals because they're now sitting in the exact same position that cost Susan Lee her job as opposition leader. The Prime Minister's approval rating has sunk to its lowest level since the election at minus 24, with 36% of Australians satisfied with his performance, 60% dissatisfied, and 4% uncommitted. The last time 60% or more of voters were dissatisfied with the performance of a Prime Minister was Tony Abbott way back in 2015. Now look, Anthony Albanese keeps playing down these polls. The PM's also having a crack at Angus Taylor by suggesting the Liberal leader is mimicking One Nation, but the major parties are the problem, not just the coalition. And to prove my point, I hope Anthony Albanese has read this. Labor's primary vote has now hit its lowest point since Julia Gillard's government polled between 26 and 30% through 2011-13. Here's the big one, though. A special question was put to those people polled, with almost 70% of them agreeing the people who built this mess aren't going to fix it, and that Australian politics is overdue for a big shake-up. Well, stop the fight. There's your definitive answer on what's wrong with Australian politics at the moment. The electorate's had enough of the political games in Canberra and these politicians making decisions to protect their political careers. You see, for decades, the major parties have relied on a simple strategy. Ignore the minor party spikes, wait for the dust to settle, and count on preferences to save them. But that safety net has evaporated. When fewer than half of all Australians are willing to put a one next to either Labor or the Liberal Nationals, the entire two-party system faces an existential crisis. The underlying trigger for this voter revolt isn't a secret. It's the fallout from the May budget, specifically the intense backlash over the government's pivot on negative gearing, capital gains tax. It's left voters feeling burned. You see, by trying to play clever tactical games around housing policy, the major parties have only reinforced the exact sentiment captured in that special poll question, that the people who built the mess are completely incapable of fixing it. Anthony Albanese can try to dismiss this as, you know, standard midterm volatility, and Angus Taylor can try to recalibrate the coalition's messaging to win back those bleeding voters, but the message from the electorate is loud and clear. The standard political playbook is broken. The public stopped listening to the talking points. Australian politics hasn't just been rattled, it's being fundamentally rewritten. We can have a chat about it this morning, but look, I would just say, though, on One Nation, and I'll say this off the back of my interview with Senator Sean Bell last week, that they just can't cruise along thinking they're going to win these seats that they need to win at the next election. One Nation need to start selling their own policies and be prepared to explain them. The question that I asked Senator Bell on Friday was not a difficult one. It was not a difficult one at all, but it seems to have got plenty of traction across the weekend, and this is going to be the problem for One Nation. It can't all be left up to Pauline Hanson and James Ashby and Barnaby Joyce. Even he got muddled up late last week. Everybody that runs for One Nation needs to be across the policy and across the detail. So we'll have a chat about that this morning on 131873. Just on the housing crisis, story today in the Telegraph, the auction clearance rates in Australia's capital cities have crashed to a new post-budget low as industry experts warn of an investment strike due to ongoing uncertainty over Labor's loathed tax reforms. Preliminary figures from Cotality released yesterday showed the combined capital city clearance rate fell to 51.5%. That's the lowest since April of 2020. That was a 3.4% drop week on week. The final rate for the week to June 6 is expected to drop even further, with a number of sales typically falling through in the days after auctions. So that's what's happening there. A few other stories to mention off the top of the show. We'll run you through the King's Birthday Honours List. Congratulations to all those who have been recognised. Some notable names there. Rove McManus, the former New South Wales Premier Morris Yemmer. He'll join me this morning. Natasha Stott-Despoja. Janet Calvert-Jones was among those awarded the highest honour, the Companion of the Order of Australia, for her eminent service to philanthropy, to the arts, to medical research organisations, to the community and to children and youth. So that's what's happening there. And the late James Valentine, I should also mention, he was made a member of the Order of Australia as well. So very worthy recipient, the late, great James Valentine. And I'm glad common sense has prevailed on Macquarie Street. Plans to strip funding from a charity that flies critically ill children from remote communities to treatment have been reversed, with the men's government backflipping on the decision. I'm sure you're familiar with Little Wings. Well, Little Wings was told last week that the New South Wales government would be slashing two-thirds of the annual funding. Well, thankfully, common sense has prevailed on Macquarie Street and they've backflipped on that decision. So well done to the Premier and well done to the Health Minister, who have found some money to be able to reinstate and restore that funding that's given to Little Wings. Now, we turn to sport. The Queensland Origin team's just been named, and I note Reece Walsh is back. In fact, Kulikefu Finifuiaki is poised to make his debut after earning Queensland selection following his consistent performances in the NRL. He's been named as the 20th man, Finifuiaki. You've got Helam Lukey is there as well. So that's what's happening there. Reece Walsh, Murray Talangi, they return to the squad for the first time in the series, with the pair named on a six-man bench for the game at the MCG. So Billy Slater's made a couple of changes to the Queensland team. Laurie Daly will announce the Blues squad at full-time in tonight's game between Canterbury and Parramatta at Accor Stadium. I'll be backing up to call that with Daryl and Piggy from 3 o'clock this afternoon. So once the show finishes at midday, I'll make the dash out to Accor Stadium to call some football. So hopefully you can join us this afternoon. Looks like Jacob Saifidi will make way for Payne Haas. Mitch Moses will be named, but will have to prove his fitness over the coming days. Liam Martin, we're told, struggling with an MCL injury. While in the NRL, rather, the West Tigers, gee, they were embarrassed by Penrith. That was hard to watch yesterday for Tigers fans. Cronulla prevailed over St George Illawarra in the local derby. The Gold Coast inflicted another loss on Brisbane. The Dolphins got the better of the Cowboys. The Roosters beat Canberra. The Storm edged out the Knights, and the Sea Eagles beat the Rabbitohs all the way back on Thursday night. Thriller in the AFL, the Swans came from behind to beat St Kilda. We've got the big freeze happening this afternoon to raise money for MND. This is the major fundraiser that was organised by the late Neil Danaher and has helped raise millions of dollars. Her Excellency, the Governor-General Sam Mostyn, will be going down the slide, and we'll speak to a man who has also been down the slide in the past, Jimmy Bartel, and he'll be there at the MCG. German Alexander Zverev has claimed his first French Open title, beating his Italian opponent in five. Mira Andreeva took out the women's title. Kimi Antonelli won the Monaco Grand Prix. Oscar Piastri finished fourth. But gee, all the headlines today seem to revolve around the fact that Kim Kardashian brushed the famous pit lane reporter. Oh, who cares? Kim Kardashian, who's famous for being famous. Anyway, that's what's happening there. Australian teams knocked out of the Super Rugby finals, unfortunately. No joy for the Sydney teams in Super Netball. And I've started reading a fair bit about this FIFA World Cup. The experts like Robbie Slater are describing the form of the Socceroos as hot and cold ahead of the big tournament coming up, what, next week. So there's plenty for us to talk about this morning. If you've got an opinion to share, story to tell, something to report, it's business as usual on this public holiday. The number to call, 131873. You can email me at 2gb.com or you can text me, 0460 873 873. You're with Mark Levy as we broadcast on 2GB in Sydney through the 2GB app and via network stations right across Australia. before we get to your calls, and there's already a few people lining up wanting to have their say, let me take you to Canberra, because the Prime Minister, Anthony Albanese, has just held a press conference where he's spoken about the world-recognised pathologist Richard Scolyer and the legacy that he's left.
2: Professor Richard Scolyer was a truly remarkable man. He was a personal friend, a neighbour of mine in Camperdown for many years, a proud inner Westie, a great Australian. As the joint 2024 Australian of the Year, Professor Scolyer took his place in the national spotlight with determination, with purpose, as he publicly dealt with an aggressive form of brain cancer. The cancer specialist who became his own subject. Professor Scolyer walked his uncertain path, as he called it, with courage, determination and grace. And his legacy will always be with us. The recently established Richard Scolyer Chair at the Chris O'Brien Lifehouse proudly bears his name. And one day, when a cure is found, Richard's name will be spoken. The hearts of all Australians go out to his wife, Dr. Katie Nicholl, who I spoke with this morning and offered a state funeral for Professor Scolyer, which has been accepted. It also goes to their children who they love so dearly, Emily, Matthew and Lucy. Richard's mother and father in Tasmania, brother Mark. In his final letter, he left us with an incredible insight into what an extraordinary character he was. He said he wanted to be remembered as a proud everyday Aussie who gave it a crack, but did so with humility, love and compassion. He says this in his final letter: "We all have a responsibility to try to change the future for others and leave the world a better place. The world is a better place because of Richard Scolyer's contribution."
1: Yeah, beautiful words from the Prime Minister, Anthony Albanese, and a state funeral has been offered to the Scolyer family. Natalie's phoned through at Russell Lee. Morning, Natalie.
3: Good morning, Mark. How are you?
1: I'm really well, thank you.
3: I just wanted to express my heartfelt sympathy to the Scolyer family. Dr. Scolyer just offered so much hope to families like mine who have lost loved ones to this horrific disease. You know, treatments have not improved for this disease in over 20 years. The options are so limited, and it's only through the work of and courage and bravery of someone like Dr. Richard that we're going to make the breakthroughs that we need to make to stop families from having to experience the loss that my family has lost.
1: I think I'm right in saying, Natalie, you lost your husband to brain cancer, did you?
3: That's correct, yeah. Almost 4 years ago now, and it's still as raw as the day we found out. And we knew from the get-go it was terminal. They told us, you know, you probably got 8 to 12 months. Now, miraculously, we made it to nearly 5 years with my darling Chris, but that involved relocating overseas with our young children for many months to get treatment that wasn't available to us here in Australia. If something has to change, that the funding, I don't know what. There's got to be more research dedicated. This disease, there is no answer. There is no stopping it. It is brutal. It is insidious. It takes away everything from the person and the family that watches them suffer. Yeah. It is just, my love goes out to the Scolyer family. You know that when you get this diagnosis that the day is going to come where they go, but nothing prepares you for it. You know, it's just so tragic. I'm just so desperately sad, and just want to acknowledge the humility and the grace with which he, you know, dealt with his disease, and the way that he lived his life with in the eyes of the country, giving hope to us, giving to hope to so many that, you know, he would make the breakthrough. He's a remarkable human, and I'm just so sad today.
1: Well, Natalie, you're a pretty special person too to phone up on a public holiday and pay respects to Professor Scolia and share your family story as well. You take care, Natalie. Thank you for calling through. And what I said off the top, in my limited dealings with Professor Scolia and the fact that I used to watch him a hell of a lot on whether it be television programs or I've listened to him on the radio, there was just he was always smiling. Given everything that he was going through, he kept smiling. There was no pity. It was just, okay, this is the cards I've been dealt, and this is how I'm going to deal with it. Just a remarkable, remarkable man. And I want to share a little of what he had to say to my colleague Clinton Maynard. I'll do that after the break. Thank you, Natalie. Thank you for calling through. And if you'd like to do what Natalie's done this morning and share your stories or share your encounters with Professor Richard Scolia, I'd love to hear from you on 131 873. Just before we get to a break, you would have heard Mark Morrie speaking to my colleague James Willis on the Breakfast Program about this fairly big, well, it's in fact a huge story in the crime world. One of Australia's most wanted men has been arrested in Greece after evading police over a Sydney nightclub killing for nearly three decades. James Delamangus has been long accused of the fatal stabbing of George Giannopoulos in a Belmore-based nightclub back in 1999. On Saturday, after 27 years of eluding authorities and living under an assumed identity, Mr. Delamangus was taken into custody by Greek police. New South Wales police sources said they were aware of his arrest and were encouraged by news out of Greece. It's understood police informed the Giannopoulos family, whose sources said were very happy at receiving the news. So a big story that's broken this morning by Mark Morrie, Amy Jackson and Josh Hanrahan. James Delamangus has been arrested after decades of secret Greek life. More on that throughout the day. It's 27 to 10.
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1: Well, I alluded to the fact that Richard Scollier, the late Richard Scollier, spoke to my colleague Clinton Maynard in August of last year, and he certainly put himself front and centre of his battle with brain cancer, and you could hear just how lucky he felt that he had even some time left to enjoy his life.
13: At the moment, I have to think it's luck that I'm still here, but yeah, I feel very fortunate that I can still do things and enjoy things. I certainly aren't negative for my cancer. It's still there and growing. So I'm not going to be here forever, but I want to make the most of what time I've got left and doing fun things.
1: Yeah, and that was the thing about Professor Scollier. Every time you heard him speak, he was smiling. He was always talking about what was next. He wasn't going to put the white flag up and just give in. He was always looking to do more to help people and to spend time with the people he loved. And he discussed that with Clinton in that interview.
13: But I think it's more than that. I think for everyone, no one's here forever. You have a set amount of time. And you know, clearly I was pretty down in the dumps when I first got diagnosed. I wish, to be honest, I'm still not ready to pass away, but it's a fact of life that you're not here forever, and some people can die from a car crash or whatever. It's very, very abruptly. So I've got writing on the wall, but I'm very determined to use that time to make the most out of my life. And I've got a great family, bunch of people around me and others who are very supportive of that. So, I don't quite view it as what some people say. I think it's, we've all got to make the most of our life, enjoy it and help other people to have a good time too.
1: Yeah, just a remarkable man. Matt writes, Mark, I'm a living example of his contribution to melanoma research and treatment. Diagnosed 3 years ago with stage 4 melanoma in my stomach. I was in a lot of trouble. Fortunately, I went and saw Georgina Long, and that became a life-saving decision. I was put on their immunotherapy treatment, developed by Richard and others, and prepared for a 2-year battle. 2 rounds of treatment over 6 weeks was all it took. Cancer completely cured miraculously and in record time. Even they were shocked. So sad that a man who saved so many could not himself be saved. His contribution is immense, and he will be missed, a true gentleman. And Paul writes, Mark, Professor Scollier, a real fair dinkum hero. I'm in a drug trial for pancreatic and liver cancer. Thanks to wonderful doctors like him, he gives everyone hope and a chance to enjoy our lives and find a cure eventually. Well, today we mourn the loss of Professor Richard Scollier.

0: Yeah, beautiful and fitting song for the late Professor Richard Scollier, and we offer our deepest sympathies and condolences to his wife, Dr. Katie Nicol, their three children, Emily, Matthew and Lucy, and of course their beloved dog, Char-Char, as well. We'll take a break at 16 to 10, back with more in a sec.
1: Homelessness in Canberra is only getting worse. 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
1: Jeez, I wish your ceremony had hurry up. I'm starving.
2: Oh, me too. How long does it take just to say I do?
1: Tell me about it. I just saw the Coast to Coast of Golden Rose boys setting up at the reception. Man, did it smell good.
2: Oh, Ripper, I can taste it now. Succulent pork with lashings of gravy, beef, chicken, turkey.
1: Mate, is this supposed to be helping my hunger?
0: I now pronounce you husband and roast. You may kiss the side dish.
1: Coast to Coast, the Golden Roast. 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
5: Coming up to 12 minutes to 10. Now, while I was sitting in the office this morning, an email came through to my inbox. It's a fairly concerning one from Brad down in Cronulla. There's some vandalism happening down there in the Shire, and it sounds like this is getting out of control with messages against Jews spray painted across a number of public toilets. So here we go again with anti-Semitic graffiti. I thought we'd have a quick chat to Brad, and he can tell us what's going on down there in the Shire. Brad, good morning, mate.
6: Good morning, Mark.
5: So what have you seen down there at, is it South Cronulla Surf Club? Is it the toilets there?
6: Yeah, South Cronulla and North Cronulla Surf Clubs were both attacked overnight with certainly some pretty disgusting graffiti written all over them with homophobic slurs as well. We have seen increasing vandalism over the last few months around the beach. It's usually on a Friday and Saturday night, but this week, obviously being a long weekend, we've seen it overnight as well. It was a prolonged attack. The whole toilets, both sets of toilets, are fully graffitied, and the Jews are mentioned several times in the graffiti.
5: Has it been reported to police, Brad?
6: Yeah, well, I rang the police at 5:30 to report it. They did turn up about 7 o'clock. They didn't seem that interested in it. They did take a report, but I don't think they're sort of investigating it. There are cameras there that capture the whole area, but it didn't appear to me that they were that keen to take it any further.
5: Yeah, I'm familiar with the area, Brad. I live down in the Shire, and those CCTV cameras would be able to pick up who's going in and out of toilets and whether they're holding bags and all that sort of thing. So I'd hazard a guess it wouldn't be too hard to work out who the culprits are. Would you agree with that?
6: I would, Mark. The toilets are shut for most of the night. They reopen them about 4 o'clock in the morning. So it's not like this has happened at 2 o'clock in the morning. It would be quite easy to see who's gone into the toilets. It's obviously happened last night. It wasn't there yesterday. So it would be quite easy to see who's come in. They were even there for some time, Mark. I'm telling you, the whole toilets are graffitied with a black texter. So it's not a 30-second attack. They've certainly done it. It certainly relates to the Jews. It's mentioned everywhere outside the toilets, inside the toilets. So it wouldn't be too hard to sort of take the investigation a bit further. The council's on board. The council have the cameras there. The council wants the help of the police, but we just seem to be in a position where we have no active police patrols in that parkland on a Friday and Saturday night. It is happening every single weekend.
5: All right, leave it with me, Brad. I'll reach out to New South Wales Police and see what I can find out. I'll also put a call into the Mayor, Jack Boyd, who's a decent fella. We'll see if we can get some sort of a response from the council as well. But, Brad, good on you for letting me know, mate. And, geez, I would have thought in the midst of a Royal Commission and everything else that this would be pounced upon pretty quickly. I know police resources are stretched at the moment dealing with a whole range of different things, but we'll reach out to the cops and find out what they're doing about it down there in the Shire. We'll see what the council's got to say about it, and in the meantime, we'll blur out the offensive graffiti, but we'll put the photos up on our website so you can have a look at them. But gee whiz, I thought we were done dealing with this sort of thing, but clearly not. Leave it with us, Brad. You're a good man. Thanks for letting me know. It's 9 away from 10.
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10: Karen's listening in Condoblin. Mark, that Josh Groban song, Release the Tears, as I think about Professor Scollier. Brilliant song as a tribute to a brilliant man. He will be missed. Mark, I've just heard you read Richard Scollier's letter. It was very moving. I'm a melanoma and brain tumour survivor who you spoke to 6 years ago. Oh, hi, Pete. Pete at Balcombe Hills. Hope you're doing all right, mate. Mark, what a sad day for Australia. First, we lose Neil Danaher and his legacy of trying to find a cure for MND. We'll carry on with the big freeze in Melbourne today. Now we've lost Professor Scollier, a man who sacrificed so much for so many. Both gentlemen, Australians of the year, maybe some of the greedy, selfish politicians could look at their lives and change their actions. Levy, I'm sitting here in tears as a cancer survivor. What a beautiful soul Richard Scollier was. I'm thinking of his family at this sad time. Rest in peace, Richard. You fought the good fight. Now it's time to rest. And Glenn says, Vale, Professor Scollier, my tears haven't been dry all morning. And a few people saying thank you, Mark, for paying tribute to him. Well, he's been a big part of what we do, talking about his cancer battle. And we'll continue to raise awareness and raise funds for the research that he and his colleagues were doing into melanoma, because it has saved lives and it has given plenty of people more time with their loved ones. 4.5 to 10.
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12: The wage increased from July 1, and this allows the minimum salary to sail beyond $50,000 in Australia for the first time. The unions and the Albanese government have heralded the pay rise. Treasurer Jim Chalmers said it was a sustainable real wage increase that Labor had been calling for. In the end, they've delivered 6% for the lowest paid workers, and for most people, 4.75%.
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10: On the way to the news, Israel's military has said it's intercepted at least three waves of missiles from Iran in the first such attack since a fragile ceasefire took effect in April. Israel has accused Iran of committing a grave mistake following the attack and vowed it will strike the enemy with force as soon as the green light is given. So that ceasefire hasn't lasted long. We've had missiles flying from Iran into Israel, but they have been intercepted by the Israeli military. We've got a break for some news. We'll come back with the second hour on this public holiday. Mark Levy in the morning.
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20: It's 6 degrees in Canberra, but feels like four. Sunny today, going for a top of 15. From the Capital Radio Newsroom, good morning. I'm Tia Priest-Willamott. The Property Council of Australia has backed the local government's move to reset its infrastructure program. However, they've warned that certainty, sequencing and strong conditions for private sector investment will be critical to maintaining jobs, housing supply and industry capability. The ACT government has announced that infrastructure projects will be pushed back in the territory in an attempt to save $700 million over 4 years to prioritise housing and the new Northside Hospital. Property Council, ACT and Capital Region Executive Director Ashley Berry says delaying projects cannot be allowed to lead to lost momentum and lost certainty in the pipeline. World-renowned scientist Richard Scollier is being remembered for dedicating his life to improve outcomes for cancer patients following his death. Jefferson Shaw reports.
21: Professor Richard Scollier AO has died after battling glioblastoma since 2023. He became patient zero for an experimental treatment and lived almost 2 years beyond his initial prognosis of 6 to 8 months. He and his colleague, Professor Georgina Long, became joint 2024 Australians of the Year for their breakthrough cancer research and advocacy. Prime Minister Anthony Albanese has described him as one of our brightest lights and biggest hearts. In a final farewell letter, Scollier says he'd like to be remembered as a proud, everyday Aussie who gave it a crack. He was 59.
20: Former Prime Minister Julia Gillard has released a statement after the slogan "Ditch the Witch" was used in relation to Victorian Premier Jacinta Allen. The same tagline was used against Ms Gillard when she was leading the country in 2011. She says she's disgusted to see it in use again and has also offered words of support to the Premier. Community consultation has opened on the ACT government's plans to relocate Arcadia House, which provides